0: inclusion, but also surrounds activities like setting up businesses, like giving back to community, and amazing contributions like the Connected Women's groups that contribute to the community in Darwin and Katherine. We have our Health in My Language programs. We have Connect Match Support Social and Economic programs. And we also have In Search of Safety, which is a really powerful program working with school students through interactive activities and storytelling to build understanding around identity, belonging, and what it means to be displaced and what those experiences are like.
1: I know I've got to let you go in a moment and I've got to get to some other things too, but I do want to ask, you know, calling something a week and declaring it a moment of recognition, of celebration, but also acknowledging the challenges that come, the enormous challenges that come with being a refugee. It is a call to action to everybody to acknowledge that and to support where we can. What is the best way that the average Territorian, the average Australian can support and contribute to the life of refugees who flee here to make a new life?
0: I think the best thing that our community can do is have a look at what's going on in your area, get involved in community events, and really seek to be curious and listen to understand the experiences of others, because we can really share in that humanity.
1: Thank you so much for your time this morning.
0: Thank you so much. Have a lovely day.
1: That's Jessie Claudianus this morning. She's the Director of National Migration Operations at the Australian Red Cross, talking about Refugee Week, which is this week hosted by the Red Cross. I wonder if you've supported or volunteered with some of their work before. It's they do a lot of important work in the community and around Australia and, of course, across the globe. It's about 29 minutes to 10, and coming up before 10 o'clock, just a fantastic broadcast from Katherine yesterday, your drive team, including Lil Watkins, holding a town square in the town square about some of the big issues that are plaguing Katherine at the minute, particularly a rise in youth crime and vehicle thefts, people gathering to come up with solutions and ways of tackling this issue, and some really compelling stories of the lived experience of Katherine residents. So I'll bring some of that to you before 10 o'clock. But right now, Darlene Jean Mung is here with the latest news headlines. Good morning.
2: Good morning, Lara. Making news, the Federal Health Minister says delaying the passage of major changes to the National Disability Insurance Scheme would cost hundreds of millions of dollars. The Senate inquiry probing the NDIS shakeup has delayed its report, which will now be handed down on Friday. But the government is pushing ahead with plans to get the reforms through Parliament in the next fortnight. The Israeli ambassador says the Australian Federal Police is wasting its time inquiring into the sexual assault claims made by Australian activists. The group tried to travel to Gaza last month on a humanitarian flotilla, but were detained by Israeli forces, with some alleging they were sexually assaulted. Hillel Newman has disputed the claims, but has also suggested Israeli authorities could support the AFP's inquiries. A Russian artist known for his satirizing of President Vladimir Putin has been shot dead in eastern Poland. A police spokesperson says an investigation is underway into the death of a 44-year-old Russian citizen known as Semyon Skopetsky. The spokesperson also says two Belarusian nationals have been arrested in connection with the killing. And in good news, Bluey will be available for the first time in an Indigenous language in Australia. Five episodes have been dubbed by Northeast Arnhem Land residents in Yungumata. The episodes have been chosen because of their connection to family and country, aligning with the community's worldview. They'll be available on ABC iView for NAIDOC Week early in July and will also feature at the Gama Festival in August.
1: That is so cool.
3: How cute.
1: So cute. I
2: love
1: it.
2: Northern Territory represent.
1: That's right. I feel like, you know, for all the things that we maybe don't get quite right, or the ways in which we lag behind, mm-hmm. you know, there are some things that we are just ahead of the pack.
2: Right.
1: How cool.
2: Music, culture,
1: fun.
2: Food.
1: Bluey. You know, am I going to really confess to this? Just guess what you think I'm about to confess to.
2: You like to watch episodes of Bluey?
1: No.
2: Oh, you've never seen it at all.
1: Okay, I've watched probably two episodes in my life.
2: Did you enjoy them?
1: I did, but I just don't think to watch them. And that feels like a lot to admit.
2: Not really, because you don't really watch any TV shows. Right?
1: I mean, yeah, TV shows are my exception, though. You know they're my exception to the rule.
2: Yeah, but that's like three rewatches of The West Wing, your favourite comfort show. But maybe Bluey could become your new favourite.
1: Maybe I just need to open that door.
2: You'll
1: maybe
2: surely
1: this is the
2: watch
1: moment.
2: These ones.
1: I think I will have to. They'll be really cool.
2: What a great entry
1: so
2: into
1: awesome.
2: Bluey for you.
1: Okay, bye.
2: Bye.
1: I'm going on holidays, by the way, so I won't see you for a few weeks.
2: Enjoy.
1: I will miss you.
2: I miss you too. Have fun.
1: Bye.
2: Bye.
1: Darlene Jean Wong from the newsroom. This is my last day with you for a couple of weeks, so let's make the most of it. I need your help, actually, in just a moment.
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6: You're with Lara Stimson.
1: Yeah, from the Supercars to the MCG. It'll host Game 2 of the State of Origin series tonight. New South Wales taking a 1-0 lead into the game following their thrilling come-from-behind win in Game 1. There is no surprises here. Go the Blues, New South Wales, my State of Origin, and I'm proud of that. Can Queensland bounce back, though? Take the series to a decider at Lang Park on July 8th, or will New South Wales wrap it up in front of 90,000 plus at the MCG? Of course, you can get your live coverage from 7:05 tonight on ABC Radio, on Sports Digital, on the ABC Listen app as well. That green ABC Sport button, ABC Sport Rapid. You can get it everywhere, live and ad-free, baby. It's what you want. But what I want after 10 o'clock, and prepare yourself, I would like to take your predictions for the game tonight. Who do you reckon will win and how much by? So I'm just, you don't have to send it through now, but just start thinking. Maybe you might want to mull over your prediction. Anyway, you can do that this half hour ahead of after 10. It's going to be busy. I'm looking forward to it. It's going to be very busy in Canberra today. It always is, but particularly today. So let's head there now.
7: My fellow Australians.
8: Change or die, and I choose change.
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11: 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I'm back.
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14: We are the true opposition in this country at the moment.
15: This is modern Australia.
1: 23 to 10, and Paul Bongiorno joins you. He is a veteran political journalist, columnist for the Saturday paper. Very good morning.
16: Good morning, Lara.
1: Now, Pauline Hanson has quite the task today. She has to front what is got to be one of the scariest rooms going, the Canberra Press Pack at the National Press Gallery. She'll deliver. Would this be her first National Press Club address?
16: Well, yes, it is. Yeah. I mean, she's been around federal politics in and out, on and off, for 30 years. But, of course, we've seen a surge in support in all the major opinion polls for One Nation since the last election, and certainly this year. And I think the pressure's on her to front up and show that she's more than just a disruptor, that she's an alternative. And I think that that's what today's all about, yeah. Really. I mean, there are some in One Nation, rather, that I've been talking to that thinks it's a mistake, that she should stick to her strengths not join the mainstream by turning up at the National Press Club.
1: Well, I guess, Paul, and this goes to, we call you a veteran for a reason, you've been around a while. You've seen many people front up at the National Press Club and many conversations about its significance. For the average person who doesn't really give a rat's about what happens at the National Press Club, why is it a big deal that she's choosing to give a speech there? Why does it matter?
16: Well, it really is a forum for accountability. You might remember that Peter Dutton, the whole time he was leader, not once agreed to go to the National Press Club. And that was widely seen that he didn't have the confidence in himself to go and face what can be up to 20 different questions from 20 political journalists. The format is you speak. By the way, if you want to, you can speak for the whole, 12:30 to 2. You can speak for the whole hour and a half if you don't want to answer any questions. But the convention is you speak for about half an hour and you take an hour of questions. So it'll be interesting to see what Pauline does with that. But that's the main point, I think. It's a forum of accountability. The other point about it, of course, is that it's national. It's televised nationally. It's on radio as well. And, of course, it then is an engine room for ongoing stories in radio and on the main mainstream media's platforms. It's hard to say print anymore, because really, when you come to think of it, you know, the Sydney Morning Herald, the Age,

0: The Australian, they're basically platforms, you know, with multimedia, aren't they? But anyway, the National Press Club does act as a source for all of these platforms, and therefore the reach is quite extensive.
1: And the questions will be fierce. I think there's been that commentary that now that she is emerging as a more significant political player, the polls are certainly showing in her favour.

0: The Resolve poll in The Age and the Sydney Morning Herald had her as preferred Prime Minister. Now, you might remember earlier in the month, she gave an interview to Andrew Clunnell on Sky, where he asked her if she, you know, wanted to be Prime Minister. And she said, oh, yeah, I do, as a matter of fact, and I've got confidence in myself. And she told 3AW around about the same time in Melbourne in an interview that there's nothing to stop a senator actually being prime minister. And she's technically correct. The constitution, in fact, doesn't say anything about a prime minister. It's convention since federation that the leader of the party that has the confidence of the House of Representatives is the prime minister. Now, the constitution does stipulate that a government is formed in the House of Representatives by the party with the confidence of the House. It would be smashing the convention for Hanson to be Prime Minister out of the Senate, whilst you would need then a leader of the National Party, One Nation down in the reps, that for all intents and purposes is doing the job of the Prime Minister. It would be highly unconventional and in fact turn on its head 120 years of how we do business in the Federal Parliament.
1: Unconventional but not impossible, that's what I'm hearing from you this
0: precisely.
1: Morning.
0: Precisely. And in fact, as a result, it could cause all sorts of complications and even could lead to a constitutional crisis. I mean, bringing into play the Governor General and maybe even the High Court.
1: We're still a little ways away from there yet. But who knows? And these are all the things that we're sort of talking about. Perhaps it'll come up. I'm sure it'll come up today at the National Press Club. It's about 18 to 10 on 105.7 ABC Darwin. Paul Bongiorno is with you, veteran political journalist and columnist for the Saturday paper. It's not all about the press club. Of course, there's lots of things happening all the time, but this week with a few significant bits of news. One, of course, the RBA has kept interest rates on pause at this meeting, but also we have this week, in the coming days, the signing of a peace deal between Iran and the US, which we know includes, or we've been told includes, Lebanon as well. The significance of all this locally here in Australia, how's it playing out?
0: Well, I tell you what, it's playing out quite significantly for Australia. One is the issue of the petrol costs, petrol, diesel, and even fertilisers, as we know. The big question is, the federal government obviously was hoping that Donald Trump would actually deliver on his word and that it would be a short, sharp war. And obviously, when they cut the excise on petrol by 32 cents a litre, they were hoping that by the end of June that the war would be over and the Straits of Hormuz open. Now, we're hoping that that's what we're getting to, but someone counted the number of times Donald Trump declared peace in the last 3 months. I think it's up to 40, only not to deliver. Well, let's hope he's delivering this time, because it also got implications. Energy is utterly critical for the cost of everything, and Australia is grappling with inflation, the cost of living, and this is a real challenge for us all, not the least the Federal Treasurer.
1: Indeed. Thanks for your time, Paul.
0: It's a pleasure. Goodbye, Lara.
1: So, Paul Bongiorno, veteran political journalist, columnist for the Saturday paper. We always have fun. Joins you each Wednesday for an update on what's happening in Canberra. It is about 16 minutes to 10. Coming up before the news. Yesterday, the ABC Darwin Drive team with Lil Watkins in tow delivered a fantastic broadcast, getting into the weeds of some of the big issues facing Katherine right now in the town square. It was the town square, examining how to get on top of the latest spike in crime. And so I'll bring you some of those conversations before 10 o'clock. It was great. So if you missed it, you won't want to miss me bringing it to you again. Let's get a weather update, though.
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1: Robert Laurie's at the Bureau of Meteorology this morning. Hello to you.
3: Yes, good morning.
1: How are things looking today?
3: Looking pretty good. Another sunny day for Darwin and a lot of the top end. Looking at around, low 30 degrees temperatures, not too much rain. Across on the eastern parts around Nullarbor and so on, we are getting a few showers coming through. They're going to continue for the rest of the week. Remaining warm, though. Things do switch a little bit with a chance of a shower tomorrow for Darwin and other areas, including Katherine. And

0: Yeah, that shower or two lingers around for Friday as well, before finding up again on Saturday. For Catherine, we're looking at 33 degrees today. Darwin, 32, no rain, but that possible shower tomorrow. And yeah, all looking pretty good for today.
1: Okay, today is good, tomorrow. This is
0: Yeah,
1: like a little
0: chance
1: bit
0: of a
1: weird.
0: shower.
1: Let's see if it actually happens. And you know what the hilarious thing is for all my whinging about it all week, Robert? I'm not actually going to be here. I get on a
0: It's
1: plane
0: got to be good
1: tomorrow
0: for the
1: morning.
0: garden.
1: This is that's right,
0: Oh.
1: that's right. It'll be good for the garden. I won't be here. Happy days. Life is good. Have a great rest of your day. Thanks for your time. That's Robert Laurie from the Bureau of Meteorology. It's about 14 to 10. I may not be here, but I'll be in cooler climes down south like a fool. Who does that? Who does that when the weather is just so good?
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6: Another day in paradise, Kakadu, 35 degrees again.
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1: Al's messaged me this morning. We're on the same football sides. That's what I mean. You do mention politics, but we're on the same football side, Al. Blues and Swans to the top. Al says, I'm with you, Lara. Go the Blues. Blues 20, Maroons 8 is your prediction. Okie dokie. I've taken note. Get your predictions ready to send through after 10. Al says, on another point, they will go after Pauline Hanson today, so she needs to hold her calm. I think that was some advice that she was getting from Barnaby Joyce, that there were going to be lots of gotcha questions from the media, lots of people scrutinising her, and that's what the National Press Club is for. His advice not to take the bait and stay nice and calm. Sounds like that's your advice too, Al. I'm eager to see that play out. You can, of course, watch it on ABC TV, on iView. It'll be playing on radio, not local radio, of course, but other stations. So you can just listen to us and watch it on the telly, and there'll be lots of coverage of it. So we'll bring you that across the day. Next, going to Catherine to hear what locals and those with lived experience of crime in the town think should be done to alleviate and to bring down the increasing rates of crime in Catherine. That's after Benson Boone and Beautiful Things.

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1: It's Beautiful Things, Benson Boone on 105.7 ABC Darwin. I'm Lara Stimson and it's about 9 to 10. You may have heard Adam Steer and the Drive team have been broadcasting from Katherine the last couple of days. I hope you've been able to tune in. It's been fantastic. And there's certainly been a lot to talk about. Yesterday was all about crime in the township and how best to tackle it. So I want to bring you some of the voices that we heard from during the program's roundtable on crime. And you can listen back to the full program on ABC Listen anytime and, of course, online anywhere you like. This roundtable on crime held in the Katherine Town Square, we pick it up with the 2026 NT Senior Australian of the Year, Jenny Duggan, on the question of whether a return to a youth curfew is something that the town needs.
2: I think so. I would like to see Katherine have a curfew for children and parents be responsible for where they are at after dark, because that's half the issue. And then they gather together in a group and the group gets stronger and they think they're tougher, so then they can go and pick on vulnerable people in the community.
3: But we've heard there, we heard from some mums in the first half hour where, you know, if kids are going off the rails, sometimes it's very difficult, but despite the best intentions of the parents for those kids, they're 16 and they go, I don't care, Mum, I'm just going to walk out the door. What are you going to do?
2: Exactly. They don't think they have to be accountable to their parents. But if they want a bed and a feed, they've got to come home.
3: So it's a tough love, you think, is probably one of the answers there.
2: I think so. I don't think there's one of us here now at this table that never had tough love.
3: Jenny Duggan, who's the 2026 Senior Australian of the Year. Kathy, you've been here for a long time.
4: Yeah, I think so. Tough love is one of the things that we need to look at. But also, back in my day, it sounds like I'm really old, but I am, is we had a lot of things that the kids could do, and we also had a lot of the activities, a lot of sporting activities as well. I think also, and this is me being a part of a lot of sporting events in Katherine and being very active in sports, my kids were. The killer of it all, and I will say this, is the actual voucher, the sporting voucher. It does help some families. I love that idea, but it's also killed the sports in town as well.
3: Mayor.
5: While we sit here and we quote stats to people, at the end of the day, people do not feel safe in Katherine. They don't want to be told that the situation is changing over time. They are looking for something that will turn it around, and it's a very complex situation. It's not just youth crime, and it's not just antisocial behaviour, and it's not just one group of people. But I think we could be doing more, and it saddens me that it's not just the owners of the Vietnamese cafe here. It's a number of other people in town. Oh, looks like we're about to get arrested. It says shop owners in the main street, and it doesn't start at 5 o'clock. It starts at midday, if not earlier. They are terrorising a lot of the businesses in the main street.
1: So that's some of the roundtable that Adam Steer was holding in the town square in Katherine yesterday, talking about the idea of a youth curfew and other measures to crack down on crime. But what is it like being a parent and watching your kids getting lost in a life of crime and orbit the prison system for years? Trianth Wadier, who's down there with the Drive team in Katherine, spoke to a mum whose boys are currently at a detention facility.
6: So you've got two boys?
7: I've got two boys. One's recently in the detention centre in Darwin. He's in and out all the time. He comes out, but it's never a success because, you know, there's no programs, facilities or nothing for them to do, which they need to, I don't know, build, I guess, you know, like bush mob or...
6: What sort of programs and facilities are you talking about?
7: Just programs for them, cultural experiences for them to go out bush and stuff. There's just nothing around.
6: Why is that important?
7: It's important for the young people because they're just in and out of the detention centre all the time, just setting them up to fail, you know?
6: So lots of other towns that are smaller than Katherine have a youth centre. Why do you think Katherine doesn't have one?
7: I'm not too sure, but they should have one because it's just going from town to town, I guess, you know? Like the young children are just committing crime all over Australia, so, yeah, it should, you know?
6: What do you hope for your boys in the future?
7: I just hope for them to, I don't know, just stay out of the detention centre, but they need to more or less have that programs and things in place, I guess, yeah.
6: As a mother, how do you cope with that and how do you look after them still?
7: It's scary. I can't sleep at night time wondering if I'm going to get a phone call to say that my son's been killed in a car accident, because it's just continuously all the time. Yeah.
6: Have you seen any programs that have worked before? Any examples?
7: Some programs do work. Saltbush, which they had in Darwin, but now they've cancelled that. Like, they take them out bush, but it's not long enough for them. Just come back to town and they just mix up with their friends and they're committing crime again. It needs to be a long program, I guess, for them.
6: Without these sorts of things to do, what do young boys have? What do they do for fun?
7: They don't do anything for fun. They just run around stealing cars, posting up on Instagram, I guess. It's just a thing. It's a trend. It's just a trend, yeah, it's a trend. Yeah. But I guess if you have them things in place, it would help them through the future.
1: That's Trant Wadia speaking to a mum in Katherine, local mum, whose boys are both currently serving time in a detention facility, talking about that stress that she feels, that they might get up to trouble and that they may die as a result of that, and talking about the need for programs when they are released from detention facilities, when they come back and re-enter the world, the normal world, that might be able to get them back on the right track and the right path. You're going to hear more of this across the day, what the Drive team broadcast yesterday afternoon from the town square, holding their own kind of town square discussion. You'll hear more of that across the day, but I highly recommend listening back to it. If you live in Katherine, you might have missed it, or you're looking to listen to people who are invested, who are a part of the community, who want to see it succeed and thrive, discussing the solutions and the issues, but the solutions that they think might work. It was really compelling listening, and you can find it, of course, on ABC Listen. You can listen back. You can just search it on your favourite search engine and listen that way. I'm going to sing you a phone number. How cringy is this? Are you ready? I want you to tell me what the number is for. You ready? 1-300-655-06. I can't believe I just did that. But you know what it is? Gosh, it's a hotline, and that little sound, that the way it's sung and the way that number's sung has been around for, gosh, it feels like forever. Can you remember what it's for? And for what purpose you might call it? We're going to talk about it after the news, but I'm testing your memory this morning. I've got a song quiz for you as well coming up after the news, and the chance to submit your predictions for round two of Origin tonight, live at the MCG. Can the Blues back it up? Oh, I've got my fingers crossed. Unashamedly, New South Wales girl, it's my state of origin, and I'll back it in till the end. Will they get up? I don't know. The MCG is a tough arena. It's a tough crowd. 90,000 plus people are expected. Of course, you can listen live and ad-free on the ABC, ABC Radio, ABC Listen via the green ABC Sport button. But if you've got a prediction, who will win, how much by, get in touch. Al has already submitted his. Let me find it. I think it was Blues 20, Maroons 8 was Al's prediction. What is yours? I'll compile them. And Fiona Poole, who'll be looking after things while I'm away, she will make sure that the glory is attributed to the one who is closest to the results, or multiple, who knows. Anyway, it's time for the news. I'll be back with you in about 5 minutes.
0: It's where you live.
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11: Good morning, Darlene Jean Wong with ABC News. The Chief Executive of Victims of Crime Northern Territory says staff from Darwin will fly into Alice Springs to run some programs after its only Central Australian office closes. Jared McGough yesterday announced the service would close its Alice Springs office and stop running a key program for victims of family and sexual violence due to Northern Territory government funding cuts. Mr. McGough says other services like home and vehicle security programs and home security assessments will continue in Central Australia, but will be operated remotely by Darwin staff.
12: What we're going to have to do is, when we fly someone down, is have people teed up to make sure that we get them all done. So that won't happen as easily as it would for Alice Springs residents.
11: The CLP government has used an estimates committee hearing to criticise a series of federal government policies around international student visas. Earlier this year, the Labor government doubled the cost of student visa application fees to more than $4,000 and paused offers from new private colleges for international students. The NT's Minister for Trade, Robin Carl, told Budget Estimates there's been 31 changes to student visa policy by the federal government since 2021.
13: People who come in on one visa and try and do one thing find out that, you know, next week everything has changed. So we need absolute certainty, and we're advocating for that. We are reinforcing very strongly to the Australian government the absolute positive impact that international students have.
11: The Reserve Bank's decision to leave interest rates on hold has renewed attention on another cost of living measure due to expire next month, the temporary fuel excise rebate. The federal government is expected to decide next week whether to extend the relief, but some economists say petrol prices at the bowser have remained relatively stable despite recent volatility in oil markets. Westpac chief economist and former RBA assistant governor Lucy Ellis says current analysis assumes the rebate will end as planned.
14: Our forecasts are working on the assumption that they don't extend it, that they proceed as originally planned, and that petrol prices go back up in July. I mean, the reality is, you know, oil prices until today were noticeably higher than they had been pre-war, and yet petrol prices at the bowser here were not that different from where they were in mid-February.
11: US President Donald Trump says Syria could do a better job of taking care of Hezbollah in Lebanon. Speaking to reporters at the G7 summit in France, Mr. Trump has said he's not happy with the way Israel is conducting its war with the Iranian-backed militant group because too many people are dying. The president says the US ceasefire with Iran was meant to stop the fighting in Lebanon.
15: Israel's fighting Hezbollah too long and too many people are being killed. And you don't have to knock down an apartment house every time you're looking for somebody, because there are a lot of people in those apartment houses, and they're not all Hezbollah, that I can tell you. And I suggested to Israel to let Syria take care of Hezbollah, because to be honest with you, I think they'd do a better job of doing it.
11: Back home, former radio host Kyle Sandilands has agreed to a settlement with his former employer over the termination of his $100 million contract. Tasman Buckle reports.
16: The radio shock jock and his former co-host Jackie O. Henderson launched separate lawsuits against the owner of Kiss FM after the pair were fired following an on-air argument earlier this year. ARN has now told the Australian Stock Exchange it has agreed to pay Mr. Sandilands a cash settlement of $12 million to resolve the court dispute. The network also says Mr. Sandilands intends to pursue independent media opportunities, and as part of the settlement, the network will advertise his new projects on its platforms for the next 3 years. ARN says Ms. Henderson's separate legal proceedings over the dismissal are ongoing.
11: To sport, US midfielder Sebastian Berhalter says his team will not be taking the Socceroos lightly when they meet at the World Cup on Saturday. Both teams go into the match in Seattle coming off wins in the opening games of Group D. Prior to the tournament, former American player Mike Grella declared the Socceroos were the weakest team in the group, but Berhalter says the performance against Turkey shows that's clearly not the case.
17: You saw it was tough for Turkey, obviously. You know, they had a hard time breaking them down, and they were really good. I love the way they defended, honestly. They were a group, they were a unit, and they gave everything they had, and you know, it worked, and they did really well.
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1: Hello, my friends. How you doing across the Northern Territory? It is a Wednesday. It is a hump day, and I have a question for you. Who knows what this number is? 1300 655 06. The top end has got to hear me sing it. I'm not doing that again. But what do you think that number is, and for what purpose might you call it? One of you has guessed taxi. No, that's not correct. It's been running as an ad for a long, long time, and it comes with the tagline, "It could change your life." Any ideas? Oh, I might give it away. If you've struggled with literacy, reading and writing at any point in your life, for whatever reason, you will know the devastating effect it can have on your confidence, your sense of self, your ability to get the job you want or to achieve the things that you want to achieve in life. Just how great is the need that iconic hotline is trying to meet investigating this half hour? Aha! One of you's got it. The Reading and Writing Helpline. Yes, it is. It's been running over 30 years. Can you believe that? So diving into the importance of it this half hour. Predictions, anyone as well? Game 2 of State of Origin today. Live from the MCG. I'm a Blues girl, proudly my State of Origin. We've been over this before. we've had long discussions about the State of Origin and how seriously some people do or don't take that. Anyway, I'm a Blues girl. I think it could be close. I'm going Blues 20, Maroons 18. That's my prediction. Blues 20, Maroons 18. What's your prediction? Get in touch. And Fiona Poole, who'll be looking after things for the next couple of weeks, she will tomorrow make sure the glory is attributed to the person who gets it correct. I'm heading off for a couple of weeks. I'm looking forward to it, but I will miss hanging out with you, of course. And I will miss playing the song quiz, which it is time to do this morning. 0.3 of a second today. And I mean, yesterday it was 0.2 of a second, right? And I thought, that's nothing. Blink and you'll miss it, literally. If your ears were blinking. Anyway, you get what I'm putting down. I still thought it would be tricky, but many of you said, no, still too easy. Still too easy. I think Tommy and the Do said, Lara, too easy, still. Anyway, so this may be longer by 0.1 of a second, but I'm hoping that it's still a little bit tricky. You will, of course, have to be, you'll be the ones that determine that, whether that is the case. The number to guess, of course, 0487991057. 0.3 of a second, put your best person on the job. That's you and your brain. Best guesses, also welcome. Are you ready? Wow. Patting myself on the back. That feels tricky to me, at least. Could be anything. Do you have an idea of what it could be? 0487991057. Lots of you now guessing the number I've been reading out. 1300. Oh, hang on. I'm reading my own number now. 1300655506. What is that number? Of course, it's from this ad.
2: 1300655506.
21: It could change your life.
1: It's a reading writing hotline. How many people are using it and how big is the problem that this hotline is addressing? We'll dive into that next. I wonder if you've called it, maybe you have in your time, if you've been willing to share what that was like, if you've struggled with reading and writing and literacy across your life for whatever reason. What impact has that had on you? We're going to talk about it. After Police. This was nearly the song quiz today, but I thought, that is too easy, and I want to enjoy it straight up. It's, of course, Roxanne. It is 9 past 10.

0: It's Roxanne, the police, of course. It's 12 past 10. And look, I don't typically take joy in people struggling. Very rarely do I do that. But ha-ha! I've got you in the song quiz today. Booyah, booyah. It's a tricky one. And I hope you can just play along. The incorrect guesses are the fun part, okay? It's what makes it fun. And the clue that I'll give you later on, it's much more generous, I promise. It'll be what you need. But for now, let me enjoy this, okay? At 0.3 of a second, what's your best guess of what this song is? What could it be? Text me 0487 99 1057. Have your best guess. I'll go through them all at 10:30 next. Just how significant of an issue is adult illiteracy in Australia? We'll find out.
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0: Yeah, 13 past 10. And look, recently, and I got a credit where credit's due, producer Brittany was thinking about this ad, one that you would be very, very familiar with.
4: 1-3-0-0-6-5-5-0-6.
5: It could change your life.
0: It's been in circulation for over 30 years. And we were thinking about this. Producer Brittany brought it up and just we've committed this ad to memory. It's all in our minds. But we don't actually know a lot about what it does and the scale of the issue, the scale and size of the problem that it is trying to solve. According to the most recent stats, which come from OECD data from all the way back, get this, in 2013, so over a decade ago, up to 44% of adults in Australia have literacy rates below the necessary proficiency level for navigating modern work and life. That's close to half of adults below what's needed to navigate modern work and life. Australia spends more money per capita on education than most comparable nations. So you'd think our results should be super high, but they just aren't. Professor Genevieve MacArthur is from the Australian Centre for the Advancement of Literacy at the Australian Catholic University. Do we have any more recent data than what was published in 2013?
6: Hello, and thank you for inviting me into your conversation, which is obviously very important. Unfortunately, no, we don't. There was the 2013 results from the OECD, which is a wonderful scheme, really. Not every country is involved in it, but many countries participate. And what it allows those countries to do is to do surveys with various populations. And in this case, we're talking about adult populations, analogous surveys across different countries so that we can see how countries are going, I suppose, against each other in some ways, and also track progress over time within the countries. So Australia was involved in that in 2013, but unfortunately, it decided to withdraw from that scheme. And then since then, there has been an attempt to do our own survey. So the Australian Bureau of Statistics was going to do an analogous survey for Australia, but unfortunately that was cancelled and handed over to Roy Morgan. And Roy Morgan, it is said, is going to produce those results later in 2026. Now, I should mention in the meantime, the Labor government has committed to rejoining the OECD, but that has not yet happened. So as far as I'm aware, or at least the data is not coming out of that at this point in time. So we're a little bit stuck in terms of where we're at this point in time, quite, more than a decade after we decided to withdraw from that 2013 OECD exercise.
0: Right. And what we found in that exercise over a decade ago was alarming results. Up to 44% of adults in Australia have literacy skills below the necessary proficiency level for navigating modern work and life. Do you suspect it may be worse or better since then in the absence of the data?
6: I suspect... Well, I'm going to be cautious because I am a scientist. I suspect it won't be any better. And that is partly because we are really struggling. So obviously adults used to be teens and as teens prior to that they were children. And unfortunately we're not doing very well in terms of our literacy rates for children or teens either. So NatPlan results consistently over the last multiple years have shown that 1 in 3 children and 1 in 3 teens are also not meeting the basic levels that we'd expect in terms of literacy in Australia. So they're turning into adults who will continue to carry this, unfortunately, quite alarming rates of functional illiteracy forwards into the future.
0: And when we talk about, and you mentioned functional illiteracy there, and then there's, I understand there's a few different types. What are we talking about materially for people? If we would class them as someone that struggles with that kind of illiteracy, what does that translate to in terms of their actual lived experience?
6: Yes, that's a very, very good question. And I would like to emphasise literacy as a term is thrown around a lot to include lots of different things. In fact, now that we're worried about numeracy rates in Australia, you know, literacy is also kind of starting to be used for numeracy as well in some places. But to get to answer your particular question, So functional literacy is a person's ability to read in a way that supports their just functioning in everyday life. So being able to read forms so they can apply for employment, or reading medicine bottles so they don't take the wrong number of pills, or if they're supporting someone else, making sure other people don't take the wrong number of pills for a particular prescription. Those kind of everyday things that you really need in order to, you know, just function in society.
0: You're hearing from Professor Genevieve MacArthur this morning. She's from the Australian Centre for the Advancement of Literacy at the Australian Catholic University. I'm Lara Stimson. It's about 19 past 10 on 105.7 ABC Darwin and across the Northern Territory. And you mentioned that the ways in which that develops, or doesn't develop rather, literacy skills in people are changing as the way that kids and teens and adults as well learn changes. What are some of the big differences there between the kinds of struggles that people might have had 10, 20 years ago to what kids and teens might face now as they try to build up those key literacy skills?
6: Yes, another very good question. If a child has not been taught those basic literacy skills, so by those literacy skills I mean things such as phonics, and then beyond phonics, the ability to recognise difficult words by sight, and then moving on to morphology, it doesn't occur miraculously, so it sticks. So a person who wasn't taught that as a child is going to struggle with those skills even as they enter high school. And what we're noticing in the research that's being done in high schools in Australia is that, unfortunately, a surprising number of high schoolers don't have those skills. And so they really do need to be taught those skills. So almost kind of taken back to the beginning and taught those skills, so then they can build the more advanced literary skills on top of those skills. So there's that issue. And then there's also the issue where if you are unable to read as well as your peers when you're a child, what you're not doing is reading books and building your vocabulary. So the kind of vocabulary that you get from books is different to the kind of vocabulary that you get from everyday conversation. So if you're living with a literacy difficulty as a child, not only are you not being able to read as well as your peers, but also your vocabulary is being limited. So your understanding of more advanced words, and that spills on to understanding other aspects of the world as well. So that travels through. It doesn't really disappear. Those problems don't disappear when you leap from primary to high school. They stay with you in high school. And if you don't get them in high school, which you often won't get those foundational skills in high school, because high schools aren't built to provide those foundational skills. They're built with the presumption those skills are in place in order to, deliver higher learning. So those foundational skills don't get developed in high school for understandable reasons. It's not high school's fault. These students are arriving without those foundational skills. So those skills or lack of them get carried on to adulthood.
0: And just continue to compound, I imagine, as time goes on. We're talking about it's kind of iconic. I think it's fair to call it iconic. The tagline, the jingle for the reading writing hotline, the 1300 655 06, that so many of us can remember, and that final tagline at the end, which says it could change your life. And I think you're outlining why that is at the moment. But that service, it primarily connects people with other support services that might be able to help them out. Can you give us some insight into how that works and what kind of support those kinds of organisations provide?
6: I'm not well equipped to do that, to be honest with you. I mean, they do a marvellous job, but I'm not in one of those organisations, and I guess I have never experienced the kinds of support that the that they offer. But I do know that there's a number of them, and I would imagine that they would provide support locally. So maybe the different organisations would provide more local support. And in fact, can I just mention that the Finnish are doing a really good job at providing adults with functional illiteracy with support, and they are noting or have put in systems in place that seem to be very much emphasising that kind of local support for people, because people come from different communities, and so the delivery of literacy or making it accessible is going to depend on what community you're in, and so that kind of local support seems, according to the Finns at least, who are really leading the way in this space, it does seem to be that local support seems to be the best thing for adults with functional illiteracy. So I just wanted to add that yeah. in there, kind of as a little bit more of a bigger picture over what could be done for adults who have functional illiteracy.
0: It's about 24 past 10 then. This morning you're hearing from Professor Genevieve MacArthur. She's from the Australian Centre for the Advancement of Literacy at the Australian Catholic University. I'm Lara Stimson, and this conversation is inspired by that ad that you would have heard many, many times. I'm sure it's been running for over 30 years for the Reading Writing Hotline, taking a look more broadly at the issue that it's trying to address, the problem that it's trying to address, which is the rates of illiteracy in Australia, which we don't have a lot of recent data for. If you've just joined us, the most recent data we have in Australia analysing and looking at how big this issue is from 2013. We might be getting some, should be getting some towards the end of this year, but that's an interesting thing to note. And I wonder what people can do today, Professor Genevieve MacArthur, to improve this, particularly if they've got young people in their life. I've got a message here from Will, who says, "This is an interesting interview and I wish I'd read more when I was younger, but mini Will wouldn't have been happy about that. I did love reading as a kid and I'm sure it definitely contributed to my vocabulary and literacy." Well, certainly, that's just facts, right? But is that something that, you know, in a modern age when you are raising young kids, should reading be the focus, or are there other ways that people and parents or carers can generate confident literacy in young people?
6: Oh, that is an enormous question. I think at this point in time, the science suggests that the best way to inspire young people to

0: they will certainly, that's just facts, right? But is that something that, you know, in a modern age when you are raising young kids, should reading be the focus, or are there other ways that people and parents or carers can generate confident literacy in young people?
1: Oh, that is an enormous question. I think at this point in time, the science suggests that the best way to inspire what young people to read is actually to ensure they have the reading skills. So I know that there's a great deal of interest in reading engagement. So, you know, if you have students who are struggling with literacy or not interested in it, is there a way that we can actually engage them in reading that would make them, you know, read more often, which would improve their reading skills? But the data at this point of time suggests that actually ensuring that they can read is the biggest factor, you know, involved in inspiring students to learn to read more often. And it makes sense because people tend not to do things that they're not good at. So if you're not good at reading, you know, it can affect your self-concept for your reading. It can increase your anxieties about reading, and it can inspire you to disengage from reading. So, you know, making sure that your child can actually read as well as their peers to the best of your ability is a really good thing to do. And then other things that you can do that are kind of, I guess, also useful but perhaps not as important as that is giving them choice over what they're reading. So make sure that they're in your home, or if you've got a street library on your street or something like that, you ask them to make a choice about what they want to read, because they're more likely to be engaged in that, in that kind of thing that they choose themselves rather than something that is actually presented to them and told that they have to read. So that's another thing that you can do as well. And I can, in terms of vocabulary, you know, I mentioned before that as you read books, you get more advanced words. You learn more advanced words than just having your regular conversations with your friends and your family and your teachers and so on. So audiobooks, if you have a student or a child who is struggling with reading and everybody's doing everything they can to help that child, if the child is interested in books but struggling to read them and you're a little worried their vocabulary might not be advancing as quickly as peers, if they're happy to listen to audiobooks, because then you can get that advanced language through the audiobooks, that might be another thing that you might be able to do with them if they're interested in doing that.
0: Some great tips there. It's been fantastic to speak with you this morning. Thanks for joining us.
1: Thank you very much.
0: That's Professor Genevieve McCarthy from the Australian Centre for the Advancement of Literacy at the Australian Catholic University. Is this something that you've grappled with across your life? I'd love to know. Maybe it's something that started as a kid, a disinterest in reading, or perhaps you had to leave school early to go to work, and it's just not something that you've ever been able to catch up on. I'd love to hear how you found that and what kind of effect that's had on your life. Perhaps you've availed yourself of some of the programs that the things like the Reading Writing Hotline might connect you with to develop those skills. It'll be really interesting to see that data when it is released. Sounds like a bit later this year. It's about 28 past 10. Coming up before 11 o'clock, our beloved Martin Jarvis, Dr. Martin Jarvis, OAM from CDU fellow, creator of the Darwin Symphony Orchestra, classical music expert. He is currently on holidays. He's gallivanting somewhere fantastic. He gave us the full rundown before he left. Vienna was in there. It was awesome. Sounded like a brilliant holiday. So is our you might have noticed today would typically be a legal eagle day. Everyone's on holidays. Everyone's nicked off. So no legal eagle, no classical. So I'm going to take you for a blast to the past today, an exploration of one of our earlier explorations in the year of classical music that's coming up for you, but not before your second song quiz clue for today and your incorrect guesses. Al messaged me before 10 o'clock and he said this: "I bet today's song quiz will be a doozy. You need to beat us song quizzes who are doing well lately." Al, correct. It is a tough one. One more chance to try and get it off clue number one. What could it be? Best guess. 0487 99 1057. It is approaching 10:30. I'll get a finance update for you shortly.
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1: A message here says, hello, every class in every school has students and teachers that want to learn to read, but behaviour of the other half of the class makes it nigh impossible. That's the crux of the issue. That's interesting, isn't it? If you've got a sense, and particularly if you've got younger people in your life, you've worked in and around the school system, of some of the things that might be holding young people back from growing those literacy skills, and I'd love to hear from you on 1300 057 222. Your ideas as well.
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1: Mark Olivetta is with Morgan's Financial. Hello, Mark.
3: Hello, Laura.
1: Happy Wednesday. Yes. Let's just dive straight into things, shall we? Is there, well, in the roller coaster of the week, today's technically hump day. Are we on the hump of the market roller coaster?
3: Well, we're struggling to climb the ladder, to be honest.
1: Right.
3: Yeah, we're seeing the US market hit new highs. The Dow Jones closed up. Where are we? 328 points. So it's in record territory. We saw the NASDAQ slip a little bit, but we just seem to be spinning our wheels at the moment. We're seeing the financial sector a little bit weaker, apart from Commonwealth Bank, which is up 27 cents at the moment, $162.14. And the big miners, BHP, is up 10 cents at $65.27. Rio Tinto's down 92 at the moment, $187.74. Woodside's down $1.13, back to $28.91. Santos is down 20 cents also, $7.23 currently. Let's go and see how the oil price is travelling. It's 76.6. Wow, what a drop. The gold price, $4,339 US an ounce. And the Aussie dollar, 70.68. So no real movement in the Aussie dollar, but we're seeing oil definitely come down and gold go back up.
1: Right. That is such a drop, isn't it? Wow. It's amazing to just think the journey that we've had when it comes to the oil price this year. Holy dooly. Anyway, not over yet, but there's certainly good signs. Thank you, Mark. Take care. Chat to you tomorrow.
3: Thanks, Laura.
1: It's Mark Olivetta from Morgan's Financial with your finance update. That is such a drop in the oil price, isn't it? Extraordinary. I feel so good. I'm feeling awesome today. Da, da, da, da, da, dun. The song quiz is so tricky today, and I know I shouldn't take pleasure in that, but I really do. It does feel like a bit of a battle between you and I. Can I come out on top? Can you come out on top? Let's just set the scene. This is clue number one. 0.3 of a second. It's intense. And I've got lots of your guesses here to go through. So roll up your sleeves. Let's get into it. Sue and Mike thought it could be REM.
4: That's great. It starts with an earth.
1: That is a great guess, but that's not it. It is not. It's the end of the world as we know it. Jason B said, I think it could be Fleetwood Mac and Dreams. Yeah, similar, but not quite. Tommy the Doo says, all right, I'll have a stab. Good on you, Tommy. And thought it could be Original Sin in excess. I'm sorry, Tommy. You got to be careful what you wish for in life, you know. You're always the one saying it's too easy. Well, today, not the way. Now, quite a few guesses for a bit of MJ, Michael Jackson. Carol, Cindy and Blackmore, Al... And, that's it. That's it. The three of you thought it could be Rock With You. Yeah. I'm hearing you, people. But that's not it. I'm sorry. It's very similar, isn't it? Who's this? Amby in the City thought it could be Billy Ocean and Caribbean Queen. It's good, but that's not it. I'm sorry. Glenn in Funny Bay. Oh, you made me laugh, Glenn. Glenn says, I hope it is this. Led Zeppelin, rock and roll. Glenn says, I hope it's this so we get a full play. I'll give you a bit more of it.

0: It is good. It is good. But that's not it. And Glenn thought that. Glenn goes, I fear it could be the ABC's love of Toto with Rosanna. Oh, Glenn. It is not. Mm-mm-mm. It's not it. You've literally said, bleh. Well, aren't you so relieved that that's not it? Two wrong guesses for you and not in a bad way. Paul and Nooney and an anonymous texter here thinking that it could be the boss. Another great guess, people. Well done. But it is not Born to Run, Bruce Springsteen, even though it's a great tune. So many good guesses and not one correct one yet. I'm feeling good. But this clue I do think will help you. It is over double the length, 0.8 of a second. And I think it's got the ingredients. So how about this? 0487 99 1057 at 24 to 11. What do you think this song could be? And who is the artist? Oh, yeah. What's that little bit at the end? One more time. What do you reckon it could be? 0487 99 1057. I'll reveal the song quiz for you before 11 o'clock.
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0: Alice just messaged, no! With lots of exclamation marks. I know, Al, you were claiming winner-winner chicken dinner status way too early, my friend. Have another guess, though. And you know what? Just because I feel a bit bad that it's so tricky today. No, not really, but a little bit. I'm going to play just one more time.
4: Live.
0: Nope, that's not it. That's really mean. That's it. 0487 99 1057. What is it? Have your best guess. I'll reveal it before 11 o'clock. It is a Wednesday and you deserve, especially with this turbulent song quiz today, some smooth, relaxing, classical music. Dr. Martin Jarvis, OAM, is a fellow at CDU, the mastermind behind the Darwin Symphony Orchestra and your classical music expert. He's also away for the next couple of months, so we wish him well. You will meet your replacement classical music expert in just a few weeks. It's going to be great. I'm really looking forward to it. But in the meantime, let's revisit the works of composer Franz Schubert, an Austrian composer of the late classical and early romantic eras, born in 1797, passed away in 1928. Franz was extremely prolific in his short 31 years. Let's start off our exploration with the Rosamund Overture.

0: Dr. Martin Jarvis, your guide in classical music, Fran Shibbett.
1: Yes, we should let it just stay on in the background because it gets very exciting.
0: Oh, does it?
1: Oh, yes. So, Franz Schubert, well, he was alive at the same time as Beethoven and the same time as Haydn, born 6 years after Mozart died. And whereas with Bach and Mozart and Beethoven, the last few occasions, a really big name, Schubert is not known so well, or at least, should we

0: say most people don't know his name, they may know some of the pieces of music that he wrote, of course, which is not uncommon. So Schubert was an exceptionally gifted young child. He was learnt to play the violin, taught by his brother, his elder brother, and the piano, by his father, and the piano by his elder brother. But very quickly, he could play the piano better than his brother, who just gave up. Right? He was jealous of his younger brother's talent. Now, so Schubert was born in Vienna, unlike, say, Mozart or Beethoven, both worked in Vienna, but Schubert was born in Vienna. But he was only 5 feet tall.
1: Oh!
0: Right. So he's a bit of a short ass, really.
1: Poor Schubert.
0: Poor Schubert. And of course, his life is full of kind of tragedy, but maybe just sort of explain what this thing called an overture is, because
1: yes,
0: this isn't one. It's called... Right, so an overture is normally associated with an opera, right?
1: Mm.
0: And usually contains themes from the opera melded together by...

0: to give people a taste of what they're going to hear.
1: Ah. Right?
0: As they're settling down, you've got to think of 18th century here and 19th, rowdy audiences. So you play the overture whilst people are chatting and sitting and making noise, and gets everybody ready for the performance. By the time Schubert wrote this overture, the word overture had meant something different. It was just sort of an introductory piece of music. And this piece has several incarnations, right? So it was called the Rosamunde Overture. That's how it's known these days. But its original name was the Die Zauberharfe, the magic harp.
1: Oh!
0: Right? And it was the incidental music to a play, not an opera.
1: Hmm.
0: But Schubert didn't want to lose this, so he renamed it Rosamund for the incidental music to Rosamund the play. So, but for me it's important because it's actually the first piece of music I conducted publicly.
1: Oh.
0: Back in 1978, long time ago now. So it's a terrific work, a wonderful piece.
1: Mm. And what was he best known for?
0: Well, he wrote 9 symphonies. He was, none of his operatic music was successful. And if you speak to people who are music lovers, he was most famous for his song cycles. And we're going to talk about one quite soon.
1: Mm. Well, let's talk about the next piece of music I've got here, the Unfinished Symphony.
0: Right, the Unfinished Symphony is his most famous symphony. So he wrote 9. The last one, number 9 in C major, is a huge work where the first performance a music critic said that Schubert was now ready for the madhouse, right? and in the professional music world, the piece is in C major, and it's so huge it's usually referred to as the Great C Monster, right? Yeah, right? But the Unfinished Symphony, number 8, is used in movies and in documentaries that are of a dark mood.
1: Oh.
0: And the thing about this argument, whether it was unfinished, there were only 2 movements, but my own thoughts of it is that it didn't need to write 3 and 4, which are normal 4-movement symphony, because the first movement is really dark and dramatic and seems like he's going through some sort of crisis, and those all get resolved in the second movement.
1: So why bother with the 3rd and 4th?
0: So he doesn't need
1: it's all resolved.
0: Yes, have a listen now. Yeah.

0: on ABC Darwin in the Northern Territory, diving into the world of classical music with Dr. Martin Jarvis. And today, Franz Schubert.
1: Yeah. So I'm sure your listeners, I'm sure many of whom are classical music listeners too, as well, several people have spoken to me in the supermarket and said how much they enjoyed the session.
0: Oh, great. So this is good.
1: But, and all of those people are people who are fans of the Darwin Symphony Orchestra, of course. So, anyway, the point is that this piece of music has been used in a sort of commercial context, which

0: often means that there's a dissociation between who wrote it, when it was written, and what it's being used to advertise. Or, as a background, I watched a documentary about the Second World War the other day where this was...
1: Really?
0: This was the music. Yeah.
1: Just fits.
0: Well, it does fit. It's full of anguish and angst. And yeah. Schubert was, in fact, a depressive, probably we would have said a manic depressive these days, or a bipolar. Because he was a school teacher, even though he had these fabulous talents. But he didn't. His music didn't really take off until long after he was dead. Although Beethoven admired him.
1: There you go. If you matter to Beethoven, yeah. That's
0: well, in fact, and he admired Beethoven too. And he was a torchbearer at Beethoven's funeral.
1: Oh.
0: Yeah, yeah.
1: There you go.
0: So there you are.
1: It is a shame, but it's a good point you make that often, you know, these sorts of pieces and these sections of classical music, they do become so popularised because they're so great. They fit all of these different moods.
0: Yeah.
1: But you don't really go, Franz Schubert.
0: No, you don't.
1: Is that background piece that perfectly complements, but you don't get the compliments to the composer.
0: Yeah. So... during Schubert's life, which was very short, he was only 31 when he died, he never married and had surrounded himself with lots of sort of male friends. Now, that's led to the question of, was he gay? He died, well, there's argument about what he died from, but there's a lot of evidence that suggests it may have been syphilis.
1: Right.
0: But the point is that they used to gather at various people's homes and they'd have these things called Schubertiades. And these Schubertiades usually focused around songs for which Schubert was very famous. And so the next piece of music I've chosen is a song called The Trout.
1: Okay.
0: Now, what's interesting about this song is that he's written it from a moralistic point of view. It's by a poet called Schubart, as far as I remember.
1: Not Schubert.
0: Schubart. I think it's Schubart. Anyway, it doesn't matter. The point is that it's about somebody catching trout, and it's actually about females should be warned against predatory males, right? So the angler is fishing from the shore. And it's supposed to be sung by originally by a woman, but Schubert decided to not include the last verse because the last verse, which I've got in front of me here, I'll just read a little bit of it. It says, if you see the danger, hurry by. Most of you err only from lack of cleverness. Girls, see seducers with their tackle, or else too late, you'll bleed.
1: Oh.
0: Right. So he left that verse out.
1: Thanks, Schubert.
0: Yeah, because he wanted it to be able to be sung by men or women.
1: Okay.
0: So, and I think your recording is sung by a woman.
1: Yes. Right. Let's listen to it.
0: Yeah.

0: It's Dr. Martin Jarvis, OIM, and diving into the life and times and music, most importantly, of Franz Schubert a bit earlier in the year. Of course, Dr. Martin Jarvis, a classical music expert, mastermind behind the Darwin Symphony Orchestra's creation. He will be away for a little while. He's currently on leave, enjoying a fantastic holiday. But he has organised someone to stand in his place. So a few weeks back, when I get back from leave as well, we'll meet that expert in their own right, and we'll dive back into the classics together. Right now, though, it's time to dive into your song quiz at about 9 to 11. Glenn and Fanny Bay says, "Your second clue didn't help, Lara. I've still got Led Zed stuck in my head. As earworms go, pretty damn good one." That is a good earworm to have. And Al, you're just distressed. Al's distressed. Can't work it out. Let me play your second clue again. What is that? It sent a few of you on the right direction. One of you thought it could be the Talking Heads and Road to Nowhere.
1: Well, we know where we're going.
0: I'm sorry, it's not. A Jasper and the Alice thought it could be Talking Heads and Once in a Lifetime. No, it's not. And you're going to kick yourselves, friends, because you are so close. So close. It is Talking Heads, but it is not either of those songs. It is... You getting it yet? It's Wild Wild Life. Duh. Enjoy. Well done. And thank you for playing along. That was a lot of fun. It is 8 minutes to 11. This is Wild Wild Life, Talking Heads.

0: Tricky one today. Very tricky, but very huge congratulations to Larry and Dinah Beach, Tommy from The Do, Ambie in the City, and Anthony in Stuart Park, who prevailed against many odds today. It was tricky. Oh, but that felt fun for me. Tim says, is this a regular segment about our classical music spot? Tim says, I really enjoyed it. I do love the Unfinished Symphony. It is. It'll be kicking off again in a few weeks, Tim, so I hope you can join us then. And I have the best news. If you're a devout listener to the program, you'd know that newsreader Darlene has been keeping us on top of Mary the Tasmanian Devil, who escaped in what staff at Paradise Country, where her enclosure was in Queensland, said was an abnormally large leap. She escaped Mary the Tasmanian Devil, and she's been on the loose. She's been on the loose for weeks, and I've just got this announcement. She's been found. They found her. A spokesperson for Village Roadshow Theme Park said Mary was found last night in an area of bushland under 2 kilometres from the park. They said Mary was in an unstable condition when she was captured. Oh, my goodness. Hopefully, they said they're supporting and caring for Mary, who's currently stable, remains in the veterinary hospital to allow specialists to conduct further diagnostic testing. She was rushed there last night. You'd know she's been out and about. They've been spotting her at houses. Anyway, she's been found. We have our fingers crossed that Mary pulls through. Mary the Tasmanian Devil on the loose. That is hopefully a positive conclusion to what has been a rough couple of weeks for Mary. Let's find out what's coming up on your afternoon of radio. Tom Robinson with you from 12:30 on the Country Hour. Hello.
1: Hello. Big news on the Tasmanian Devil. We were following that very closely.
0: Anyway, so hopefully she's all right. And Nat Tentich is with us as well. She'll be bringing you afternoons from Alice Springs. Hello, Nat.
2: Hello.
0: Have you been keeping across Mary the Tasmanian Devil story?
2: No, this is the first that I've heard of it, to be perfectly honest.
0: You need to go and catch up because she's been on the loose. I think over 20 people have been searching for her. She's been sort of weaving her way through Gold Coast neighbourhoods and being picked up by their...
1: For ages,
0: and they finally found out. Hopefully she's all right, but it's... anyway, she's been found, which is... That's a positive start. What's coming up on the Country Hour, Tom?
1: The big story today is the unions and INPEX, the gas company, have reached an agreement. So this is after 2 weeks of strikes and months of negotiations that descended into a fair bit of toxicity, especially on social media. I think, you know, that's a big word, toxicity, but it's fair to say it got pretty heated and pretty aggressive at points, but they have reached a deal overnight and they're back at work today. So we'll bring you the latest on that with the Offshore Alliance.
0: Okay, looking forward to that. And Nat, what's coming up on afternoons?
2: Hello. Do you know it's World Croc Day?
0: I do.
2: Talking about Tassie Devils. And, you know, you're missing out on the icon of the territory. So we're going to be talking about World Croc Day with the NT, MAG NT, and talking a little bit about our history with crocs here. Also, getting into the NT Music Award nominees with one of the Unearthed, the head of Triple J Unearthed. Where is some amazing music in the territory? So we're just going to take a little walk through some of the ones who are doing it the best.
0: I'm so looking forward to that. We do punch well above our weight when it comes to music, so can't wait to listen. Thank you, Nat, and thank you, Tom, coming up on your afternoon of radio. You can catch it on ABC Listen, of course, or right here on ABC Local Radio. Tom from 12:30 and Nat from 1:30 this afternoon. Thank you for your company this morning. I'm off for a couple of weeks now, so I'll see you soon. Take care. Fiona Poole will be looking after you, so you can look forward to that. It's going to be great. Thank you to producers Peter and Brittany as well. It's been fantastic. Couldn't do it without their help, of course. Take care, friends. I'll catch up with you in a few weeks. Time now for the latest in ABC News.
3: Hello, Jess Ong here. 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

0: Good morning, Darlene Jean Wong with ABC News. Federal Labor MP Luke Gosling says the $10 million promised for upgrading the Royal Darwin Hospital maternity ward still needs to be considered. The federal government funding was promised following the closure of the private maternity ward last year, but was delayed after the NT government failed to provide a detailed proposal. Speaking on ABC Radio this morning, Mr. Gosling confirmed the NT government has now formally requested the funding, but couldn't confirm the money would be in the mid-year budget update.
1: So will that $10 million be in ink when MyEFO rolls around?
2: Yeah, well, that's a process of MyEFO, so obviously we don't announce that ahead of time,
1: You've announced it already. It exists.
2: Yeah, I'm advocating for that strongly with my colleagues.
0: The Chief Executive of Victims of Crime Northern Territory says client data shows an increase of crime this financial year compared to the previous year, despite NT government claims crime levels have gone down. Victims of Crime NT operates an office in Darwin and Alice Springs, where they provide support and programs for people affected by crime, but from next week the Alice Springs office will close due to insufficient funding. Yet, Jared McGough says the organisation's data shows crime rates haven't declined.
3: We have already, in the three quarters of the 25-26 financial year that we've counted and done our data for, we've exceeded our client data already from the previous financial year.
0: With costs of renting in Australia continuing to rise, there are calls for more financial support for pensioners. Fiona Blackwood reports.
4: Peter Stevenson moved to Thailand after struggling to pay rent on his age pension in Australia.
5: It wasn't living, it was existing from week to week.
4: People on the age pension and other income supports are entitled to rent assistance, currently at a maximum of just over $200 a fortnight. A study by the Grattan Institute found two-thirds of pensioners who rent in the private market live in poverty. The Institute is calling for rents for the cheapest 25% of homes in capital cities to be used as a guide for increasing the payment.
0: A spokesperson for Social Services Minister Tanya Plibersek said in a statement that rent assistance had increased over 50% since Labor won government. Overseas, Donald Trump has publicly criticised Benjamin Netanyahu, venting his frustration about the Israeli Prime Minister's military decisions in Lebanon that could spoil the broader peace negotiations with Iran. Middle East correspondent Matthew Doran has more on the US President's latest comments.
6: He says Israel has taken too long to deal with Hezbollah as a whole, and he's even suggested inviting the Syrian president to step in and target Hezbollah, something which will not go down well with the Netanyahu government. The Israeli Prime Minister's insistence that Israeli forces will remain inside seized and occupied Lebanese territory for the foreseeable future is putting strain on this deal between Washington and Iran. But White House officials are insisting the withdrawal of Israeli troops is not necessarily a condition of that agreement.
0: An earthquake that struck part of central Indonesia's Sulawesi Island has claimed the life of at least one resident and injured dozens of others. Officials say the magnitude 6.7 quake also damaged homes and infrastructure. Indonesia's Meteorology, Climatology and Geophysical Agency says there's no danger of a tsunami, but has warned aftershocks could continue. World Athletics has launched a project to study pregnancy, childbirth and the return to sport of elite female athletes. The BBC's Sophie Glass-Ryan reports.
7: World Athletics says it wants to carry out research to help it shape future support systems with the aim of helping to reduce inequalities. Elite female athletes are being asked to fill in surveys with their views on perceived barriers, support structures and financial considerations, as well as possible ways to support world rankings during maternity leave. Valerie Adams, the Athletes Commission Chair at World Athletics and a retired two-time Olympic shot put champion, said she was really proud to see the governing body encouraging a more open dialogue about what it means to be a mother and an athlete.
0: In the weather today, a slight to medium chance of showers in the Arnhem District, coastal parts of the Carpentaria District and over the Tiwi Islands. Cloudy with a slight to medium chance of showers south of Barrow Creek, increasing to a high chance of thunderstorms in the Lassiter, far southern Tanami.
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19: Ken Gamble is a private investigator. Over his long and colourful career, Ken has staked out bikies making false insurance claims, raided factories pumping out fake Bart Simpson T-shirts, and burst in on boiler rooms full of online scammers. Ken's focus these days is on complex cybercrime and large-scale financial fraud with his agency, IFW Global. But perhaps the investigations that have had the most impact are the cases that Ken has taken on pro bono. The ones on behalf of grieving families overseas, whose adventure-loving kids had come to Australia as young backpackers and then just disappeared. Hi, Ken.
20: Hi.
19: You spent part of your childhood living in Mount Isa. What took your family there?
20: I did. My father was a builder. We started our life in Mount Isa in the 70s, and I started primary

0: school there at Central State School in 1971.
1: What are your memories of how Mount Isa looked and smelt back in the 70s?
0: It was hot. It was very hot. It was a very hot place, and it had this, the big mines were pumping out this sulphur all the time, so there was this incredible sulphur smell, which I never knew what it was as a kid. But years later, I come to learn that it was the sulphur in the air coming out of that big chimney.
1: And how was your dad's work as a builder going in those early years?
0: He was booming as a builder. He had a company called Gamble Builders in Mount Isa in the early 70s. And he was getting big contracts. He was building townships. He was really, things were booming for him. Up probably until the mid-70s when he had health problems.
1: What was your dad like at home after a long day of work?
0: Exhausted. He was a very hard worker. He had a lot of men working for him, and it was physical. It was out in the sun. He'd wear this white hard hat. He'd come home in a truck, you know, filled with tools and building parts in the back of the truck, and he was always exhausted. He'd go to the pub after. It was a very big drinking culture in Mount Isa, so he was one of these guys that would go to the pub and have a few beers after work with the boys and, you know, come home with a roast chicken in the car.
1: What kind of impact did that have on your family, your dad's drinking?
0: I guess it was pretty normal for us at the time, but it wasn't until later that we realised that it was, you know, there was domestic arguments and, you know, stuff happening in the family that was uncomfortable. And we realised that Dad and Mum were not getting along well at all by the mid-70s, and things were tough. You know, we would see them fighting. We would see my father occasionally engage in fighting. So there was an aggression there. And I think that the drinking was bringing a lot of that aggression on, you know, from years of probably trauma in his early life or whatever it may be.
1: Do you remember feeling scared as a little kid of your dad?
0: No, I don't. I don't ever feel being scared. I think that Dad was never physical with us, myself, my brother, or my sisters. He certainly was physical with other people, but I didn't have any time when I felt scared of him. But he was a big man, and I was a little boy, so whatever Dad would say, you know, I would follow.
1: What about life for your mum while the family was in Mount Isa? What was it like, do you think?
0: Well, she was the secretary for the building company, so she was working very hard at home with the kids. She was also an organ teacher and piano teacher. She used to perform at some local places, you know. I remember Fiddler on the Roof was one show she did. And so she, between that and running the business and us kids, it was a full-time job, and Mum worked so hard.
1: And she had a tough start to her life too, your mum.
0: She did. She was an only child. Her mother passed away giving birth to Mum. It was in those days before they could treat these types of issues, and in 1936 she was born, and the mother passed away. So she entered the world without a mother, had a very loving father, but grew up with a stepmother as an only child.
1: You mentioned, Ken, that your dad's business was booming until he had some health problems. What did that mean for his company once he got sick?
0: Well, it was gallstones. He got gallstones. He had to have an operation. And once he had the operation, he was off the tools. He was off the sites. He had to appoint a couple of his guys to take over, and that's when the problems started. He was weeks and weeks off because he also got sick from the operation. So he took a significant amount of time off work. And while he was taking that time off, the builders weren't building. They were drinking on the sites, and they were just having a lot of fun. And unfortunately, when it come time to pay all the bills, there was no money to pay the bills. All the money had been spent, and he ran into significant, financial problems.
1: As a kid, how did that hit home for you? How did you realise that, you know, there were big financial problems at home?
0: Well, I didn't realise that it was going on until some men in suits came to the house and took our a pool table that we'd got for Christmas. It would have been Christmas of 76. We got this lovely big pool table, and we were wrapped. You know, it was in this big room called the Rumpus Room. And these men came in one day with some sort of court order, and and took our belongings, took one of the vehicles away, a Toyota Land Cruiser. They seized that vehicle and they took away anything valuable in the house, and they were creditors of Dad's bankruptcy.
1: And if your dad was owing money around town, I imagine there were some pretty angry people in Mount Isa.
0: Yes.
1: How did you see that play out?
0: Yes, there was. Yeah, there was some of them turned up at Dad's at our house. One, you know, turned into a pretty ugly fist fight one day, and I remember Dad ramming his car and trying to push him over the cliff. And so we witnessed some, you know, pretty violent episodes. I don't know if I can't remember if I was scared at the time, but it was certainly very concerning seeing that type of behaviour.
1: Your family ended up leaving Mount Isa. Where did you move to?
0: Well, Dad had bought a pub in 1975. He'd bought a pub up in the Gulf of Carpentaria called the Gregory River Hotel. It was in the middle of nowhere, 300 miles north of Mount Isa. He bought it for $50,000. And it was a little oasis on a beautiful river, and it was just this little pub that was all run down. He got an opportunity to buy it, so he bought it and started renovating it. When Dad went bankrupt, he decided to move the family because they took our house, so we had to sell the house. And we decided we were all going to move up. I think it was the end of 76. We all moved up to the Gregory Hotel, and I began my year in 1977 living in a pub in the middle of the outback.
1: How remote was this pub?
0: The closest town was 120 kilometres, which was Burketown, a one pub, very small town. And it was 300 miles north of Mount Isa. It was a hub for all the surrounding stations. So all the big cattle properties in the area, Lawn Hill, Mellish Park, Nardoo, all these incredible stations, it was a hub. So they would all come in on a Friday night. On the weekends, it was really busy. And also, it was a route that people would take when they would travel the Gulf of Carpentaria. So travellers would go through and they'd all stop at the Gregory. So it was actually a really popular little place for tourists to stay.
1: What did it mean for your schooling, Ken, moving to this pub?
0: Well, we had to do a school of the air. So Mum enrolled us in the Royal Flying Doctor Radio School of the Air. And in January of 1971, I started school of the air. I was the only boy. There was five girls. There were six of us in the class. My teacher's name was Miss Reed. I still remember.
1: And where would you, like, where would you do it physically?
0: They would send up the books from Mount Isa, and we'd have to get on the radio for 1 hour per day and talk to the teacher in Mount Isa. She'd be beaming from the headquarters.
1: Did that give you a lot of time outside of your schoolwork then? Was there a lot of freedom when you were living
0: Yes,
1: there?
0: It sure did. And that was the great thing about it, was that with correspondence, with the School of the Air, I could get ahead. I could actually work ahead. I figured it out really quickly that if I get 2 or 3 weeks ahead of my work, I can take time off and go out mustering cattle on cattle properties, because the local ringers, you know, young men that were coming into the pub were always saying, oh, you know, come on, boy, we'll teach you to be a jackaroo. You know, a jackaroo is a young ringer, a young cowboy. And so I started going to the properties and learning how to break in horses and how to brand and, you know, ear tag cattle and castrate them and all these horrific things that I couldn't even do today. But
1: how old were you when you were doing
0: it? I was 12.
1: It?
0: 12 years old.
1: And did you enjoy being out there with those kind of grown men?
0: Absolutely. It was freedom for me. It was just amazing. It was away from Mum and Dad, and it, you know, I was becoming a teenager, so it was kind of my way of getting out of the house and doing adventurous stuff. We were shooting, you know, we were hunting, we were doing all these incredible things. Before my 13th birthday, I'd done just about all of it, you know, driven Mack Kenworth semi-trailers, driven a bulldozer, you know, all this stuff before my 13th birthday.
1: What about life at the pub? Like, first of all, the workload for your mum and dad, what was that like running the pub for them?
0: It was pretty busy. We had a couple of workers, so we had a couple of employees that were at the pub full-time, living there and helping Dad. Dad was the publican, so he would obviously run the bar and everything else. Mum's, he built a restaurant, So Dad focused on the pub side. He'd go down to Mount Isa and bring the alcohol back in his own truck and all this sort of stuff. and Mum was focused on the restaurant. You know, we built a restaurant there and pub meals and counter meals and all that sort of stuff, and of course looking after us kids and doing homeschooling. And so
1: I'm exhausted just hearing this. It was a long day.
0: It was exhausting, and it was 7 days a week because the pub, you know, it would open on Sundays only for a short time on Sundays, but it was a full time job. People would arrive sometimes at midnight, and they'd be broken down, and they were bogged out on the road. There was always people coming by, waking us up. There was a problem, you know, someone's injured, we need to call the flying doctor. There's just always something. So it was very common that Mum and Dad would get woken up in the middle of the night for something.
1: Mm. What would the pub be like on weekends, Friday nights, Saturday nights? You say that's when a lot of the jackaroos and other people working on the stations had come in. What do you remember about weekends?
0: It was very busy. The ringers would come in from all the stations. You got the Australian and the Indigenous. So there was a lot of Indigenous ringers in those days working together out on the properties. It was kind of, a mixture between the Indigenous cowboys, you know, we call them, and the white Australian, and they would come in and drink. And when they would get on the drink, they would start to fight, right? So there was a lot of clashing and fighting between the Indigenous people and the white Australian people. Only because of alcohol. So there was I saw a lot of violence with that. There was even a shooting one night when someone fired a .22 and two bullets went through a caravan. And I think that was towards the end of 77 when Mum said, you know, this is enough. We got to get out of here. And so that was when things started to look bad for living there. There was just so much violence and drama.
1: What about with your dad, who was already drinking pretty heavily in Mount Isa? What did being a publican mean for him and alcohol?
0: Oh, he probably drank more. Then he was constantly drinking then at the pub, and that was another issue, you know. There'd be a fight in the bar, he'd jump across the bar, throw them out. You know, he was a very big, strong man, so I never really saw him. I never saw anyone actually beat him up or have a fight. He would just drag people out and throw them out. But he was drinking fairly heavily at that point, which, you know, in hindsight was not good for his health.
1: You would also help out getting some of these ringers and cowboys back home on the weekend. What was your job with that?
0: So I learned to drive very young. I was probably driving around 11 years old. I learned to drive a car, and Dad gave me this international small truck, like a utility, as my own vehicle to drive whenever I liked. So I drove this everywhere, and I realised that all these ringers that came and got drunk, you know, on a Friday night, had to get home. They had to get back to the station, and the station could be a few miles away, or it could be up to 40, 50 miles away. There was one particular station called Mellish Park where I was working for a short time, and these ringers would need a lift home. So I figured out that I could be their taxi driver. So I started this taxi service every Friday night, sort of midnight when the pub would close, and I would take all these drunks back, and I'd fill the back of the truck, literally fill it with about 10 people.
1: And you were 12.
0: I'm 12 years old. I had to sit on a pillow because it was a very big steering wheel.
1: How long would it take you to get them out there?
0: It was probably about 45-minute drive. And I would drive them out there, and then I would pull up, and they'd be all drunk and asleep, all asleep in the back of the truck. So I couldn't wake them up because I wasn't strong enough. So I'd have to try and get one or two awake, and then drag all the rest of them off the truck onto the ground. It was really tough getting them off out of the vehicle because some of them would fall asleep in the front. And it was a regular routine. I'd get paid $50 for that.
1: My guest on Conversations today is private investigator Ken Gamble. So when your family decided to leave the pub, how did you feel about that? Were you ready to leave that life, or were you happy out there in your own way?
0: I was happy, and my brother was happy. We loved it. We loved the freedom of being out in the country. We had guns. We were our own guns. We each had a .22. I had a .22 Winchester lever action. Like, I felt like I was in the cowboy and Indian movies, you know, the old side gun that you put on the saddle. We were living the dream as kids, a lot of freedom to do stuff. And it was disappointing that at the end of 77, Mum and Dad said, well, actually what happened was the creditors from the bankruptcy ended up seeing that the pub was making significant money and it was a great asset. So they actually ended up coming and taking the pub. And they moved in on the Gregory and they seized that. So that was kind of the Dad's only money-making tool. And I think that Dad wasn't paying back enough money from the pub as well. He said that he needed to keep that because it was earning income and it could help to pay back the bills. But I don't think he paid much back. So by the end of 77, we were packing up once again.
1: And where did your family head then?
0: Well, Dad's accountant was Jim Rafter, the father of... Pat Rafter, the famous tennis player. Jim Rafter was Dad's accountant in Mount Isa in the 70s. That's where the Rafter family come from, and we were very close family friends. So Jim Rafter said, look, to my dad, we've got a little house, a farmhouse that we've bought in a place called Yamundi on the Sunshine Coast in southeast Queensland, you know, thousands of miles away. And if you want to go and live there, you can go and live there for free. Just maybe do it up and do some carpentry work, because Dad was a builder. If you're willing to go and fix the property up, it's an old dairy farm, then I'd be more than happy to let you guys stay in it. So that was an opportunity that Mum and Dad took and packed up his Dodge Fuso truck, a big 10-ton truck with all of our belongings and animals and everything.
1: What animals were you bringing with you?
0: We had two horses, a nanny goat, a pig, a pet pig called Honky, which was a white pig. I still got photos of Honky. It was a domestic pig. It grew up since it was a piglet and used to sit down for peanuts in front of the pub. It would sit down like a dog and you'd feed it peanuts. So this true story. And a cockatoo.
1: And a cockatoo. All of you in the back of this truck.
0: All of them in the back of this big Dodge Fuso truck with our furniture, our belongings. Our whole life was in that truck. And the five of us travelled down. My older sister was in boarding school by this time in Charters Towers. So myself, my brother and sister, we all jumped in the back of the cab and we took off down to Yamundi on the Sunshine Coast.
1: The tropics of the Sunshine Coast.
0: Yeah.
1: You know, you'd been living a life of so much freedom. Your schooling had been via School of the Air. What was your first day back in regular schooling like?
0: It was actually not very good because I was a white-skinned boy with a crew cut and I was suddenly in a school with a bunch of guys with suntans and long hair. So I had come into a surfy environment. Back in 1977, everyone had long hair, but I didn't. So I was immediately an outcast the day I walked into that school. And someone had a go at me. Someone called me a skinhead or something, and I had a punch-up with a guy. A guy named Danny, and he was one of the biggest kids in the class. And the fight got broken up, but I did pretty well because I had fought a lot up in the Gregory. I'd had a lot of fights and I was a good fighter. And my way of dealing things was just start throwing punches, because that's what I was taught when I, you know, like growing up looking at Dad, the way he would deal with things. So anyway, that first day, it changed everything for me. I got a bit of respect, ended up growing my hair a bit longer and became very good friends with the guy that I had the fight with.
1: And what about you as a fighter? Were you training as a boxer, or was this just extracurricular activity?
0: So when I started high school, I started to train at a local boxing club, the Gympie. It was Gympie, which is another town, you know, up the road, 30 minutes up the road. And I joined the Golden City Boxing Club and I started going to boxing lessons every afternoon. Mum would take me three or four times a week, and I got into amateur boxing, and that was a really great sport for me because it was a relief of my frustration. I didn't like school. I wanted to get out of school as soon as possible. Ended up leaving in year 10. My trainer, George Mills, he asked me if I want to start competing in tournaments, and I said, absolutely, I'm ready for it, you know. So that led to me winning the Queensland light middleweight title for under-17s. And I got this gold medal, and it was amazing. And the town was, you know, very proud, and there was newspaper stories and all this. So then I wasn't selected for the Australian team because I hadn't had enough experience. they said, the only way I can go is if I raise the money myself and pay for myself. So we had a fundraiser in Yamundi. We put it in the newspaper and we immediately raised $1,000, I think it was, for me to fly to Perth to fight in the Australian light middleweight championships. And I subsequently went there in July. I fought a guy called Craig Bushby, who was a very experienced fighter, and he was the current Australian light middleweight champion. And I was the real underdog, this kid from the bush that you know, didn't have a lot of fights under my belt.
1: What are your memories of the actual fight
0: itself? I still remember it vividly. I will never forget. As soon as I walked in the ring, I just got a stinging smack to the head, and all I could hear is bells ringing. And of course, that used to get me really going. So I then went on the attack throughout the fight. I was literally just punching it out with him. It was punch for punch. It was a very brutal amateur fight, because in those days they didn't stop fights when someone would bleed. So I had a cut eye, and he had a bleeding nose. So he bled everywhere. There was blood everywhere. My eye was cut, and by the end of the third round it was closed, like a Rocky Balboa fight. And at the end of the fight, I just knew that you know, I didn't know whether I'd won or lost, but I knew that I'd hit him a lot of times, and I couldn't knock the guy out. He was just so fit and solid. But I constantly moved forward and moved forward to him. I would never back away. I just kept moving towards him, and I won the fight. I won in a unanimous decision. They raised my hand, and as that hand raised, there was a photographer took a photograph, which I still have that photo to this day. My eyes all closed up. I've got blood dripping down my face. It was the proudest moment of my life at that stage.
1: Your boxing career came to an end pretty quickly after that, though. What happened?
0: It did, yeah. So I was training again for the state titles, state Queensland titles, in the open adult division. But unfortunately, about a week before the titles, I got in a brawl in a pub. Someone had a go at me, and an older guy with a beard trying to tell me that I wasn't old enough to be in the pub, something stupid. And of course, it ended up in a fight. I knocked him down in the pub, and then I was kicked out, and I went outside, and I was standing on the footpath waiting for a taxi, and a big guy came out, a big guy about 6'6", came out, and he took a king hit at me, and he just swung and smacked me in the head, and he opened up my left eye above my eyebrow, and I was rushed to hospital with 6 or 7 stitches in my eye because he cut it open and it bled really badly. And then the following Monday, I walked into the trainer, took one look at me with all the stitches in my eye, and he just shook his head. And that was the last thing I remember about my boxing career, because I walked out of there that day and that was it. It was all over.
1: Because that injury was so bad, it was always going to be at risk of damage.
0: Always at risk.
1: Damage.
0: Having a cut above your eye would always be a risk of opening up again during fights. So it was kind of, you know, it was too risky.
1: Were you a big drinker yourself back then,
0: no,
1: Ken?
0: No, I didn't drink at all. Used to go out and drink milk. my friends would laugh at me. I would... I'd drink water or milk. I didn't drink alcohol. I stayed away from it completely because I was training. I wasn't interested in all my friends were smoking dope and getting stoned and drinking alcohol and going to the pub and all these things. Just wasn't interested in that. I think I'd been exposed to so much of it. And I decided that I wanted to be fit and healthy, and I stuck to the boxing, and it kept me right away from drinking.
1: You spent the next couple of years working as a fire and with the Army Reserve. And then what took you to Sydney?
0: By the age of, you know, 20, I had significant skill sets, military, fire brigade, first aid, live rescue. I was a photographer. I had a lot of skill sets for a young man. And it was actually my great uncle, Ray Stubbs, who was a private investigator with a company called Webster's Investigations down in Sydney. He actually said to me one day, "Why don't you think about becoming a private investigator?" And I said, "Oh, gee, Uncle Ray, that'd be amazing. How do I do that, you know?" And he said, "Look, I'll make a phone call for you. I'll ring up the company I used to work with, Webster's. It was the biggest private detective agency in Australia at that time. And they had big contracts with insurance companies and all this sort of stuff." So he did. He made a phone call. And I subsequently packed up. I had a Ford Cortina. And when I hit Sydney, I actually started working in a photo lab developing photographs for a couple of months while I waited for the opportunity to get this interview with Webster's. And in April, finally in April,

0: 88, the interview came, and they gave me the job as a trainee.
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2: On Conversations today, my guest is private investigator Ken Gamble. After the news headlines, how Ken learnt the art of covert surveillance. 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
3: Darlene Jean Wong with an ABC News update. The federal government's announced it's downgrading its travel warnings for several countries in the Middle East in the wake of a new ceasefire agreement. Travellers were previously advised not to go to Bahrain, Israel, Kuwait, Qatar, and the United Arab Emirates. The government's now urging Australians to reconsider their need for travel to those countries, but a do not travel warning remains in place for some areas in Israel. Kyle Sandilands has reached a settlement with his former employer over the termination of his $100 million contract. Both he and his former co-host Jackie O launched separate lawsuits against the owner of Kiss FM after the pair were fired following an on-air argument earlier this year. Media company ARN has now agreed to pay the radio shock jock a cash sum of just over $12 million. And you're up to date with the latest from the ABC Newsroom.
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2: On Conversations today, my guest is Ken Gamble. Ken is a private investigator and his company IFW Global specialises in complex cybercrime. Ken has also been involved in several high-profile missing person cases in Australia. Ken, you got this job as a trainee private investigator with the firm that your uncle had worked with called Webster's. What kind of cases did you start working on?
0: They had a big contract with GIO, Government Insurance Office, doing workers' compensation claims and third-party injury claims. It was all back in the days when there were so many people claiming compensation from personal injuries. So they got this big contract to spy on people that had work cover claims in. So I was trained in surveillance. So they needed people to go out and spy on people. So I started learning covert surveillance, and I was out day one. I went out in the back of a van with a guy called Kurt, who was one of the most senior guys in the company. He took me out, and after about a week, he said, "Look, I think you're ready to do your own stuff." You know, I could drive very well. I was used to camouflage and concealment from the army, and I was used to taking risks.
2: What was your first proper stakeout that you did solo? Tell me about that.
0: I did a job in Marrickville on a guy who actually was on a big compo claim, an old guy, and his name was Fred, and he was actually selling refrigerators and white goods on a weekend. So he was doing these garage sales, and everybody had tried to catch this guy. A few of the guys at Webster's had even tried, and they'd been burnt, what we call burnt. They'd been spotted by Fred. So Fred was very surveillance aware.
2: And he was claiming what, that he was injured, couldn't move, couldn't work.
0: He would go to the doctors, and he was saying he was totally incapacitated from any employment. But I think it was a neighbour tipped off the GIO that this guy was very active and he was running this business. A few of the guys got burned, and he would sometimes get in his car and chase them, and he was quite aggressive.
2: So why do they have put the rookie like you on this old hand?
0: Question. That's a great question. They actually did it thinking that I'd be burned, because everyone else was getting burned. Even the most experienced people were getting burned. They decided, look, we'll put you on this guy, see what you can do with this guy. Because during my training, I had expressed a keen interest to do surveillance outside the vehicle, like get out of the vehicle and hide in the bushes. And, you know, don't just sit there in a car, you know, climb a tree or something, or, you know. So I had all these weird ideas about how I could spy on people. And so they said, oh, well, let's try you out with Fred. So they gave me the brief. I went out there on a morning, and I'd staked it out the night before, had a look up the street. There's no way I could park a car or a van, a white van with dark windows, anywhere in the street. So I parked two streets away. the other side of the railway line, and I got my army greens on with a scrim net, which I brought from the army. I still had all my army gear.
2: In the middle of Marrickville?
0: Middle of Marrickville, along the railway line in the bushes, and I went in there at 5 a.m, just before daylight, and I laid in the bushes.
2: Going to say to anyone who found you there in army camo with a scrim net?
0: No one would find me unless they walked in the bush. So you'd have to walk in. And yes, occasionally it did happen. Someone would walk in the bush and nearly step on me, and I'd jump up and scare the daylights out of them. But that's the risk you took. I realised there was a footpath where a lot of pedestrians was walk by, but nobody should be walking in the bush next to the railway line. I mean, that wouldn't make sense, right? So I took the chance and I got into that bush, and once he was comfortable, there's no one watching him, I was able to film, him physically dragging these big fridges and washers and all these things on a trolley and lifting, and I got amazing footage, and I took it back, and that case became quite famous in the office. They used to put images of Fred up on the wall. Yeah, it was just one of those cases that I just thought outside the box. So within no time, I was part of a 10-man surveillance team going down to Griffith watching the Italians that were later named in the Wood Royal Commission as traffickers of drugs. We didn't know at that time in 1988, 89, we had no idea that we were watching some of the biggest drug traffickers in the world for insurance claims.
2: What were you surveilling them for insurance claims?
0: They would all get in a car, about six of them, and they would have an accident. Deliberately staged accident, and they would all say they had a whiplash claim. So they would put in a compensation claim saying they got whiplash, sore neck following the accident. They realised they could extract all this money from insurance companies. So it became a very big thing. There were more than 50 claims came out of Griffith over a two-year period, and our job was to go down and find out whether these people were really injured and to obtain footage of them, which we did very successfully.
2: And how tricky was that to do, to get footage? I mean, did you have concealed cameras or what?
0: No, it was, it required working in teams, and it required us getting out of our vehicles and hiding in the bushes. So the only way we could spy on these people was to infiltrate their properties. And this is in the day before the Supreme Court ruled that we couldn't use footage on a property.
2: So it was legal to go in?
0: It was legal. It wasn't illegal. It wasn't legal because we were still trespassing, but the footage was being used in court and it was never challenged until sometime around 91, 92, there was a Supreme Court, a change of the law where a film obtained whilst trespassing is not admissible. But back in the 80s, we could do whatever we liked. So we would go in, sneak in, hide in the grape vineyard with the scrim net, with the can of Mortine in case the dogs came. And we would hide and we would film these people and obtain footage of them doing what they shouldn't be doing.
2: And despite all of your excellent, camouflage skills, were you ever caught? Would people find it? What happened then?
0: I was caught a number of times by people on the property. They'd come across over to my area where I was hiding or whatever, and I would just step out and I would just apologise and say, "Look, sorry, we're in the middle of an army exercise," because I would wear full army greens. My mates thought I was crazy. They thought, "You can't walk around in army gear." And I said, "If I get caught, I'm just going to tell them I'm in the army because I've got army boots, an army pack. I got greens. I look like I'm a soldier. What's a soldier doing on someone's property, right?" So I used to tell them, "We're doing an army exercise, and I've taken a shortcut through your property, and I'm really sorry. I shouldn't be here, but I just took a shortcut. The rest of my platoon is just over the hill." And they would sit there shaking their head, and not even knowing what to say.
2: So taken aback by this, by you and your army gear and your story.
0: Yeah, some of them, they were farmers, so they weren't actually very aggressive. Surprisingly, they would say, "Oh, you're lucky the dog didn't get you," or, "Can you get off the property?" Or there was never really any aggression. They were pretty good about it. And they were just shaking their head in disbelief as to why I was crossing in their property. And it was a bit of a shock.
2: What other tricks did you have up your sleeve as time went on?
0: Well, we had a lot of tricks. We used to carry our own food and everything, of course. Sometimes I'd have to feed my lunch to the dog, or whatever animal come up. It wasn't always dogs. Sometimes cattle were spooked and horses and, you know, because we were on farms. But we had a lot of tricks. I had a night vision scope. We would look at car plates at night. We would sneak in at night. And it was very dangerous. When I look back at what we were doing, I wouldn't do it in this day and age. I would never, ever do what I did in the 80s and early 90s. It was actually so dangerous what we were doing. But we didn't have a sense of danger. There was no

0: Well, in Griffith, the families we were targeting were all Italians, and those Italian families, some of them, not all, some of them were named as being members of a very large drug trafficking network. These were, you know, alleged mafia figures that we didn't know. We didn't know until the following year or two when they were suddenly named in this big royal commission into drug trafficking. It was crazy.
1: My guest on Conversations is private investigator and cybercrime specialist Ken Gamble. In the 90s, Ken, you moved away from insurance fraud more into counterfeit goods. What sort of goods?
0: Yeah, in 91, the counterfeiting of clothes and footwear exploded. You know, all these brands like Reebok and Puma and Adidas, Billabong, of course, surfy brands, Rip Curl, all these brands were being ripped off at the markets. They were mainly Chinese groups that were into sweatshops, and they were master counterfeiters. The Chinese were good at copying anything. So they started infiltrating all the markets, all the Sunday markets, Saturday markets, Paddy's markets around the country with all these counterfeit clothes and footwear. So there was a group that formed called the Anti-Counterfeiting Action Group, the ACAG. And I was one of the founding investigators with another investigator named Ken Taylor, another Ken. And he was the principal investigator and I was one of Ken's assistants. And so we went around markets and we started staking out all these Chinese counterfeiters and started building up all this evidence. And that was when I was first exposed to preparing evidence for police, because we would get them arrested. We would raid their premises.
1: Because were these goods being made, manufactured in Australia or imported from overseas?
0: Yeah, they're being made. One place we raided was in Far Street, Marrickville, in a industrial area there. They were making it upstairs. We had to scale a building to take a photo of the counterfeiting operation. So they were making it here in Australia using screen printing, the old screen printing method, and it was very successful. They made an enormous amount of money, but the brands all got together and they formed this group. So that led to doing work with all the major brands in Australia and overseas brands, and then that led into work for Microsoft, you know, counterfeit Windows 98 software, because that was flooding the market when the software packages started to come out.
1: Well, you started this move into online scams really early on in the early days of the internet. What did you realise was going to be different about this kind of fraud once the internet and, you know, email was involved?
0: Well, it was an incredible platform for criminals because, you know, the internet opened up so much opportunity to be able to do things on a rapid basis, do things very fast and quickly. You could communicate very quickly. You could set up fake websites so easily. You could be anyone you want to be. You can set up alias names. You know, it was completely lawless.
1: And could do everything at scale, I guess,
0: everything
1: differently.
0: And that's what ended up happening in more recent years. It upscaled to such a huge industrial, you know, size that it's just unbelievable that how big criminal activity has become on the internet. But back in those days, it was the start of the internet boom, the start of the dot-com criminal boom. It was piracy, movie piracy, counterfeiting, the theft of intellectual property, email hacking. The old Nigerian prince scam started on email. And one of the big problems in the early 90s was spam. So when emails came out, we'd sit at our inbox and it'd be filled with spam. It was before the days of spam filters. And spamming became illegal. One of my big jobs in the 90s was the job for AOL. They'd got a $6 million judgment against a guy who was on the run in the Philippines and they couldn't find him. So they asked me to track him down and I went over to the Philippines and located him and had him arrested by the police.
1: How hard was he to find?
0: Well, at that point, by the mid to late 90s, I had very good contacts there in the police, former investigators, former intelligence people. I had all the connections, so I was able to tap into my connections and do checks on him and ended up getting him arrested. And whilst he was under arrest at the airport, he actually went to fly out and they detained him. The police held him, because the police chief was a friend of one of my operatives, and we went and served him with the AOL judgment.
1: You've been involved in raiding online scam offices all over

0: the world, Ken. What are they like inside?
1: These are corporate offices, no different to walking in the office of Microsoft. I mean, you walk in these call centres, there are people sitting at desks on computers with headphones and earpieces, and they're talking away. They're doing sales, telesales work. So you wouldn't know the difference between a telesales marketing company and a criminal boiler room run by organised crime groups. They're exactly the same. They just look like a normal office. And they have a branding, a big brand on the wall with some local company that says, you know, something telemarketing. So when people walk past the office, they see all these people, they don't even look twice. It's not unless you sit there and see what they're really doing. They're actually, you know, selling investments of some sort that are fake.
0: Do you get an adrenaline rush when that moment of breaking through a door? What's it like?
1: Absolutely. I mean, that's like getting in the boxing ring for the world title. You know, it is an amazing feeling, because when you work so hard, and anyone in law enforcement can appreciate this, when you work hard months, sometimes even years, to put together a case and it's coming to a head, and I happen to be privileged enough to be there when the doors are being kicked down with a SWAT team, I think that's an amazing feeling, because you are there to see it all go down rather than stepping back in the shadows and not being able to be part of it. And back in my very early days of working with law enforcement, I was able to develop these relationships where they had respect for the work I did, and they would respect myself and my colleagues because of the, you know, we would always be professional about the way we would present the cases. So if you build that working relationship, then you can be there for those moments, and there's been a lot of them, and I've lost count of how many I've done now.
0: You then developed a specialty in being able to trace people's mobile phone data. I want to ask you about the young Belgian backpacker Celine Kramer, who disappeared walking in Tasmania. How did you get involved in the case of Celine?
1: Well, I had been doing pro bono work over the years in missing persons cases and child abduction cases. So these were matters that were outside the box for me. They weren't part of my regular work. And it's very hard to charge someone for a case like that, because there's a lot of hours you end up doing. And I thought I'll just take certain cases I would take on pro bono, and this was one of them. And some of the other matters that I've worked on have been highly publicised. And one of Celine's best friends, Justine, she had seen me on another program involving a missing young Belgian boy in Byron Bay, and she had reached out to me straight away and said, would you be able to help with Celine's case, and just to have a look at what the police have done, and you know, just give us some advice. And that was all the request was initially, just can you help. And I looked at the case and I was immediately interested in the case. You know, had a grieving mother on the other side of the world. She had vanished, completely gone off the radar after a walk in Philosopher Falls. And I decided to start looking into that case and getting access to the data which Celine had left in her Google account.
0: And once you looked at that data, had access to it, what could you discover from that?
1: Well, I had spent a lot of time doing work with geospatial analysts from the military. So I'd spent time working with these guys on other cases, and I understood the fundamentals of tracking data, how data can leave a trail. And over the years, I've learned a lot about how data can be used to track people and their locations and signal strengths and all these things. So I had realised that when somebody has their location services left on, they leave GPS coordinates wherever they go. And in the matter of Celine, what had happened is she had left the coordinates during her trip to Philosopher Falls, but the settings on her map, her Google Maps, when you logged into her email account and you went to her maps to look at her timeline, those settings were not showing raw data. They were showing lines, straight lines, showing you kind of, you know, lines of where she'd been. Most people just look at that and go, okay, and then she stopped at Philosopher Falls. That's where the line ends. And that's what happened. The police searched Philosopher Falls, the waterfall, which is the most obvious place to search in case she fell. But what I knew from experience, as soon as I logged into that account that day, I knew immediately to go to the settings in Google and the map settings and convert the data on the screen to raw data. That changed everything. When I converted it to raw data, I found about 35 red dots, which were GPS coordinates with very strong accuracy inside Philosopher Falls Forest, not on the waterfall side, but on the upper hill side of where she had walked.
0: That data showed you that she had walked up into, off the path and up into the forest.
1: It told me exactly what she did. I was able to determine that she had gone in, she had walked around towards Magnet Dam, she'd crossed the Seven Mile Creek, she'd turned around, she had started to realise that it was getting late, she started to come back along the path, and suddenly she took a right turn because it was the fastest way to get back to her car as the crow flies, because her Google Maps was showing her, it was pointing to go that way, not the path, because it wasn't recognising the path. So she made the fateful mistake of following that Google Maps arrow that was on her phone, pointing up the hill, and she went up that hill to try and cut through to her vehicle, which was about 2 kilometres away.
0: So you knew then this area to search, where the police hadn't been searching, knew this was a place to look.
1: Yes.
0: What team did you go about assembling to search that area?
1: Well, once I had established her last point, GPS point, at 4:18 p.m. on that day, I knew she was at that location, right in that place. The phone remained on. It was intermittently hitting the tower. And I could tell that that phone was still there and it hadn't moved much because the tower strength, it appeared to be giving off fairly consistent geolocation pings from the tower. But there was no more GPS coordinates. So she's gone over the hill into an area where there's no GPS. So I realised at that point, after already doing a couple of other searches, that we had to, the only way to do a proper search is to do a grid search, a 50-metre grid search using mapping technology, and actually get a team of people in there to stand side by side and do a grid search. And that's what happened.
0: And the Tasmanian police were in support of this as well?
1: Yes, they weren't supportive initially until they realised that this was well coordinated. And once we had written to them and we had a meeting with them and told them how we intend to do the search, they were satisfied that this was going to be done professionally. So they said, we're very happy to come and give a briefing to your team. And they were extremely supportive right from day one. It was only within the first 2 hours that we found the phone.
0: The fact that it was just there by itself, what did that mean?
1: It was just sitting in the grass. It was half buried. One of the guys almost walked on it. And it was just a miraculous find.
0: Did you expect to find her there as well?
1: We did. Okay. We thought her remains could be very close. So we then regrouped and we said, well, we're on the right track here. Now that we've got her phone, we believe her remains could be anywhere in this vicinity. So we went on to continue the grid searching, literally 5 more days, and we covered about 40 hectares of land through treacherous forest, climbing over logs and undergrowth, and it was very treacherous in some places. But we eliminated that whole search area and we were able to determine that she was definitely not there and she must have gone. Because if she went south, she would have gone to the car park. She would have come across the road. So she must have gone north towards the Arthur River. She's dropped the phone just 70 metres from that last GPS coordinate when it got dark and it was raining, freezing cold, 0 degrees. She's climbing through the bush and the phone has fallen out of her pocket or her jacket. It's fallen on the ground and she would have gone into a panic at that point because that was her lifeline, that phone, to get out of there. Was her lifeline. She had that map on her phone. What we now know is that she's doubled back. She's gone back the way she came, back over the hill, and she's made her way down until she's hit the Arthur River. And then she's gone down the Arthur River to a point where I believe, based on all the evidence, that she tried to cross through what we call log jams. There's fallen trees across the river. And there's very strong rapids running down this river, particularly when it floods. So I believe that she's tried to cross, she's fallen in and she's drowned and been caught under the log jam, and her body has been caught under there until it decomposed. And that's why the police couldn't find because they went down the Arthur River as well. They couldn't find her because she was potentially leveraged under the log jams. And it wasn't until her body decomposed that the bones floated down the river.
0: And that's eventually where another volunteer after this search managed to find.
1: Yep. So the volunteer group, particularly the locals, decided to keep going, and they were going out on weekends, and we started to focus on the Arthur River, and we all agreed that that was the best place now to start covering the Arthur River area. And one of the volunteers, he was on his own doing a search. He was 3 kilometres away down the river, and he came across her partial remains in the riverbed.
0: What did that mean for Celine's family and friends being able to find?
1: Well, it was giving the answers that they needed. They needed to know what happened to her. I mean, you never get closure from something like this, but I think what it gave the family was really, really good answers.
0: You talked about the kind of adrenaline rush that you'd get as an investigator bursting through an online scam room. This must have been a different sort of feeling once there was this resolution with Celine's case. What was it like for you?
1: I think I was just incredibly proud to have been able to assemble this group of people, incredibly honoured to be part of this group. And it was just one of those moments that I, you know, felt this is why we do what we do. This is the reason why we do what we do, because people thought I was crazy going into very treacherous conditions, putting myself and others at risk, doing something that was just crazy, you know. But I said there was a logic behind this. If you do this properly, we could solve this case. I said it right in the beginning. So when the result happens, you kind of feel like saying, you know, I told you so. But it wasn't like that. It was just, you know, sorrow for the family, of course, because we had to break the news to Celine's mum. You're really happy that you've got this result, but you're really sad at the same time because this is someone's life. And you now have to tell the family, you know, you have this feeling of elation that comes across you when you get these results. But then, you know, from years of experience, you do what you have to do and then get on with the next job.
0: Ken, it's been fascinating to learn about you and your work. Thank you so much for being my guest on Conversations.
1: My pleasure. Thank you.
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0: Ken Gamble is the co-founder of the private intelligence and cyber investigations firm IFW Global. This episode of Conversations was produced by Jen Leek and recorded on the lands of the Turrbal and Yagara peoples. Our executive producer is Nicola Harrison. I'm Sarah Konoski. Thanks for listening.
3: Good afternoon, Darlene Jean Wang with ABC News. The High Court has cut exemplary damages awarded to 4 former detainees at the notorious Dondale Youth Detention Centre in Darwin after the use of tear gas in 2014. Elizabeth Byrne reports.
4: The group had been awarded $200,000 each in exemplary damages by the Northern Territory Supreme Court after the High Court found the use of tear gas in the circumstances was illegal. Today, that was reduced to $50,000 after the NT argued the original payment was manifestly excessive. But the High Court has found damages were owed, saying it was reprehensible the Territory had not adequately trained staff in how to manage the situation within the law.
3: Federal MP Luke Gosling says the NT government has access to federal funding to support the Royal Darwin Hospital maternity ward. It comes after the member for Solomon this morning could not guarantee if the government was still going to deliver the $10 million it promised last year for the maternity ward. Mr. Gosling says the federal government has given the NT $66 million in untied funding, but any additional funding, including the $10 million, will be announced through the half-yearly budget update.
5: Yeah, there's funding there that's untied that they can use whilst we're waiting for the budgeting process to go through.
3: Meanwhile, the Prime Minister has taken a swipe at Pauline Hanson ahead of the One Nation leader's address to the National Press Club. It's the first time Senator Hanson has spoken before the club in her 30-year career in politics. And it follows a jump in the polls for One Nation. Anthony Albanese has suggested he won't watch the speech and has hit out at the resurgent minor party.
6: We see what they stand for over 30 years. We've seen it over and over again. They stand for talking about battlers but never representing battlers. They stand for dividing Australia, not uniting Australia.
3: Workers at the INPEX Ichthys facility have restarted regular duties today after unions and the Japanese-owned gas company struck a deal overnight. It follows weeks of strikes which threatened to disrupt LNG exports out of Darwin and increase gas prices for Asian energy consumers. While the deal has not been confirmed by INPEX, workers are expected to vote in favour of the agreement, which is understood to include a 3.75% annual pay rise. Overseas, an interim agreement to end the conflict in the Middle East is expected to be signed in Switzerland on Friday. Ali Crew reports.
7: Under the Memorandum of Understanding, the US will end its blockade of Iran's ports, while Tehran will restore the passage of oil tankers and other maritime traffic through the Strait of Hormuz. US President Donald Trump says it will rule out a nuclear weapon for Tehran, but Iran says the issue of its nuclear program will be tackled in later talks. There are reports the deal also allows Iran to sell oil upon signing of the MOU and that it includes a $300 billion private fund to trigger investment into Iran. The Iranian-backed militant group Hezbollah says it believes Iran will not sign a final nuclear deal with Washington unless Israel withdraws from Lebanon, as Iran's top diplomat said Israel's continued troop presence would be considered a breach of the MOU.
3: Back home, Northern Territory Police are investigating a stealing with violence incident in Alice Springs in the early hours of the morning. At around 1:30, police received a report that three male youths disturbed a 54-year-old male sleeping in a tent at a caravan park on Raganesi Road, threatening to steal his vehicle. It's alleged the offenders were armed with edged and blunt weapons and fled the scene after being confronted by the victim. To sports, some of the globe's biggest soccer stars have made an impact in the latest World Cup group games in North America. Amanda Shalala reports from Dallas.
8: Tournament favourite France kicked off its campaign with a 3-1 win over Senegal. Superstar Kylian Mbappe scored two goals to help Les Bleus make a statement early on. Iraq's Australian coach Graham Arnold couldn't lead them to victory in their first game, falling to Norway 4-1. Norwegian striker Erling Haaland also bagged a brace. And thousands of Croatian fans have marched down the streets of Dallas ahead of tomorrow's game against heavyweight England.
3: Briefly in the weather today, Darwin reaching a top of 32, Katherine 33, Tennant Creek a top of 29 and Alice Springs late showers a top of 28 degrees.
9: This is The World Today. Great to be with you. I'm Andy Park, coming to you from Gadigal Land in Sydney. This Wednesday, El Niño arrives. Scientists warn the hot and dry weather could be record-breaking. And fancy retiring overseas. Cost of living pressures are forcing some pensioners to more affordable climates.
10: In Australia, it cost me $10 to open the door of a taxi. Here, it cost me $2 to travel anywhere, basically on Phuket Island. It's just chalk and cheese.
9: That story in a moment, but you've no doubt welcomed the Reserve Bank's decision to hit pause after months of interest rate hikes. The RBA Governor, Michelle Bullock, has warned more rate increases could be on the table, though, depending on where inflation lands. Despite the interest rate hold, the cost of living crunch continues. There's now calls for the government to extend the fuel excise rebate to help. Here's Stephanie Smale.
11: These Melbourne locals are pleased with the interest rate pause.
12: I think it's really good for people that are struggling because it's getting tough out there. Yes, I think it's a great decision by them. It really looks after our younger population.
13: Yeah, I'm glad they did. It should have been on hold for a lot longer. Got a mortgage. It's only a small one, but still it does affect me. I'm always sort of budgeting and sort of looking forward to maybe another 0.5%.
11: Westpac chief economist and former RBA assistant governor Lucy Ellis says keeping interest rates at 4.35% makes sense.
14: I don't think, based on the comments from the governor yesterday or the statement they put out, that they think inflation is fixed, but they think they've done a fair bit, and so it's worth seeing how that plays out.
11: Lucy Ellis says there's been fewer loan applications at Westpac as the financial crunch continues. She explains it's likely that's partly because of interest rates and partly because of the federal government's proposed changes to capital gains tax, despite new builds not being affected.
14: You know, you'll never really be able to disentangle how much was high interest rates and how much was the budget changes. But we have seen a decline in sort of applications and inquiries, but that may be just people waiting and seeing.
15: Well, I don't think Australian households are going to say that it's good news.
11: Shadow Treasurer Tim Wilson says the rates decision won't offer much relief to Australians struggling with the cost of living.
15: The RBA was essentially forced to keep interest rates on hold despite the events overseas, and it's because we've had too much money chasing too few goods under a model, economic model, where the government stokes inflation, then taxes it, then wash, rinse, repeat.
11: He's not convinced the interim agreement between the United States and Iran will ease pressure on inflation, and he wants to wait and see whether a Middle East peace deal goes through before backing calls for the fuel excise discount to be extended past June.
15: This discount was provided because of what happened in Iran and the price of global fuel, where, of course, we may be at the end point on that. We're all optimistic, but we are also all cautious for a reason.
11: The federal government has previously ruled out extending the fuel excise discount. The Prime Minister, Anthony Albanese, argues his government is doing a lot to help ease the cost of living crunch, including extending a 15% pay rise for childcare workers for an extra 18 months.
6: What we've done in difficult economic circumstances is to make sure that we continue to prioritise cost of living measures. That's what good government looks like.
11: As One Nation climbs in the polls, it has also criticised the federal government's handling of the cost of living crunch. But the Prime Minister has hit back ahead of Pauline Hanson's National Press Club address.
6: They stand for talking about battlers but never representing battlers. They stand for dividing Australia, not uniting Australia. They stand for cutting workers' wages and entitlements, not improving living standards.
11: And the fight over changes to capital gains taxes is still raging in some sectors after a two-day Senate inquiry this week.
16: There is red-hot rage in the building and construction industry.
11: Master Builders Australia CEO Danita Warne has welcomed a promised discussion paper on the changes, but is repeating calls to scrap the policy.
16: We oppose that legislation, and any consultation finally by the government on capital gains tax would be welcome, but too little, too late.
11: But the federal government is pushing ahead, hoping the budget legislation passes before the midwinter break in early July.
9: Stephanie Smale there. Well, retiring to an exotic tropical island sounds pretty good, if you ask me. And believe it or not, it's one side effect of the current cost of living pressures on food, medical bills and housing, and that lifestyle is becoming comparatively more affordable. There's concern the federal government's rent assistance payment is not keeping pace with rising costs, leading to many pensioners or people on support payments living in poverty. It's also meaning some have chosen to live overseas, as Fiona Blackwood reports.
17: 5 years ago, Peter Stevenson was renting a one-room converted shipping container in regional Victoria and struggling to manage financially on his age pension. He says half of his fortnightly income was spent on rent. The rest went on electricity and a shrinking food budget.
10: I went down to 65, 70 kilos from 83. Just massive impact, with no social life. So it was kind of like a really almost a lonely existence. It created a kind of like a little island that you couldn't get off, basically.
17: Mr. Stevenson decided to move to Thailand on a retirement visa. He still receives his Australian pension but no longer gets rent assistance because he's living overseas. Even so, he's managing better financially. He says rent and living expenses are far cheaper in Thailand.
10: In Australia, it cost me $10 to open the door of a taxi. Here, it cost me $2 to travel anywhere, basically on Phuket Island. It's just chalk and cheese.
17: People on the age pension, disability pension, job seeker payment, along with other support payments, are entitled to rent assistance. It's currently set at a maximum of just over $200 a fortnight. Since the pandemic, rents have risen across the country. In most states in Australia, the median weekly rent is above $500. National Seniors Australia CEO Chris Grice.
18: We're already seeing substantial rents across the country, and rent assistance is not putting a dent in supporting folk who are vulnerable.
17: And Mr. Grice says Australians shouldn't have to leave the country in order to improve their quality of life.
18: That is not a good outcome when people who can't afford to buy or rent in Australia have to go to another country. We're better than that. And the government needs to take into account in their policy decisions that, these sorts of stories and these sorts of people are being impacted by cost of living on a daily basis.
17: A study by the Grattan Institute last year found that even after government boosts to rent assistance, two-thirds of pensioners who rent in the private market are living in poverty. The Institute's Ashley Chang.
19: This problem is growing, not shrinking, in terms of home ownership is falling fast among poorer Australians approaching retirement.
17: The Grattan Institute is calling for the federal government to increase rent assistance by 50% for singles and 40% for couples, and for further increases to be indexed against changes in rents for the cheapest 25% of homes in capital cities. A spokesperson for Social Services Minister Tanya Plibersek said in a statement that Commonwealth rent assistance has increased over 50% since Labor won government, and that's on top of big increases to their main payment.
9: Fiona Blackwood reporting there. With an El Nino weather pattern on the way, there are warnings this one could be record-breaking. While that might sound alarming, scientists say it doesn't necessarily mean a record drought is on the cards. Here's Alexandra Humphreys.
20: For Tasmanian sheep and crop farmer Will Bignall, this year's El Nino will require careful planning. Last time the weather pattern was identified a few years ago, meat prices collapsed, costing him $750,000. He's hopeful that won't happen again.
21: So we don't really know what this is going to do or mean or how it's going to translate and where it's going to impact. And what it means for me as a farmer is I'm now looking at forward into spring, and for me, you know, is spring going to end early? That's my question. So I'll have ewes and lambs at foot, and there's not much I can do there to pull, you know, what levers can I pull to manage that risk?
20: Scientists expect this El Nino could break records, increasing the uncertainty for farmers like Mr. Bignall.
21: It's an outlier in the atmosphere, in the data set, and we don't really know what it's going to do. So we have to watch it closely. And, come up with a few scenarios, because it may just collapse and swing into a La Nina before we know what's happened. There's a lot of energy up there in the atmosphere right now in the ocean surfaces, so we just need to see what happens.
20: Kimberly Reid is a climate scientist at the University of Melbourne. She points out El Nino isn't a forecast, but a statement on the conditions in the Pacific Ocean.
22: El Nino is a naturally occurring pattern and describing a change in ocean temperatures and winds across the Pacific Ocean. And when we have El Nino, we tend to have warmer than normal sea surface temperatures in the central and eastern Pacific and weaker trade winds blowing across the equator from east to west, which draws moisture and clouds away from Australia.
20: That can make conditions drier over much of the continent.
22: On average, during El Nino, we tend to see warmer than normal maximum temperatures in winter and spring and drier conditions in winter and spring. But that's just on average. So El Nino is one of multiple ingredients that can affect Australia's weather.
20: El Nino can linger for up to 12 months and disrupt weather patterns across the globe. So should we be concerned that this is being labelled a super El Nino?
22: Super El Nino refers quite specifically to the ocean temperatures over in the central and eastern Pacific. The typical criteria for an El Niño is when those ocean temperatures reach above 0.8 degrees above normal. A super El Niño is when they're about 2 degrees above normal. A super El Niño doesn't mean super drought or super fire. There's a whole lot of other ingredients that are needed for those conditions.
20: Carly Tozer is a climate scientist at the CSIRO.
0: But I think it's important to remember that, you know, a strong El Niño does not necessarily relate to strong impacts on the land. So people don't need to stress too much. You know, strong El Niños have not always related to a really strong, you know, really bad droughts. But again, it's about that sort of, you know, probability. So increased probability of dry conditions, but, you know, it's not a certainty.
20: She explains El Niño is just one factor playing into bushfire risk.
0: It does increase the probability of drier and warmer conditions. So they certainly play into bushfire risk. But, you know, bushfire risk is driven by, you know, a combination of things. So not just the weather, it's all about, you know, the vegetation, the terrain, and, you know, ignition sources. So it's, again, it's not this sort of really simple relationship. El Niño increases the chances of certain parts of the bushfire risk, but not all of it.
9: CSIRO climate scientist Carly Tozer there, ending that report by Alexandra Humphreys. I'm Andy Park. 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Just search for The World Today. Well, he's sometimes known as the great disruptor of international geopolitics, and Donald Trump has been living up to that reputation at the G7 summit. Fresh from negotiating a memorandum of understanding with Iran aimed at finding lasting peace in the Middle East, he's now focused his attention on giving a very public dressing down to his close ally Israel and its Prime Minister Benjamin Netanyahu. But it's world leaders' comments recorded without them knowing, which has offered the rarest glimpse at modern diplomacy. Nick Grimm has more.
1: Because I need to come to Brussels.
2: So first, do you have bilateral being organised?
23: Beware the open microphone.
1: Is President Trump, yes.
23: World leaders gathering in the French resort town of Evian-les-Bains for the G7 summit had their private conversations recorded as they posed for the cameras.
2: But as you stay longer, yeah, let's arrange between tonight you are free.
23: French President Emmanuel Macron conspiring here with his Ukrainian counterpart, Volodymyr Zelensky, about how to keep the war with Russia on the agenda, while Donald Trump was elsewhere overheard focusing on another of his key geopolitical interests.
1: You understand?
23: Yeah. But when he faced journalists for an official media conference, the US president used that opportunity to level a very much on-the-record broadside at his close ally, Israeli Prime Minister Benjamin Netanyahu, accusing him of undermining his peace efforts in the Middle East.
24: We're talking about some end details. I didn't like that he did an attack based on a, you know, there's a very minor little thing with some drones that were released, and he ends up doing a very, I saw that attack. I saw where that bomb went. Did you see what happened? That was too much.
23: As the world waits for detail of the agreement with Iran to be signed in Geneva on Friday that promises to see the strategic Strait of Hormuz reopened to global shipping, there's widespread concern that Israel's ongoing occupation of Lebanese territory across its borders could bring the deal unstuck. But Benjamin Netanyahu insists he's resolute.
25: I tell you, citizens of Israel, the struggle is not over. We'll need to continue to be vigilant, to remain strong and determined, to defend ourselves as necessary.
26: So we're trying to just bring defence and security to our people. If we have security, we will not continue our activities in southern Lebanon.
23: Hillel Newman is the Israeli ambassador to Australia, and as he acknowledges, Israel is still waiting to see whether Donald Trump's deal with Iran will prove an effective one.
26: We are in favour of a diplomatic resolution, but the main thing is the objectives. And this is an MOU, which is not the final agreement. The final agreement is supposed to, in the next 60 days, they're supposed to talk about the uranium enrichment program, their nuclear program. All these things are supposed to be discussed, and the objectives will tell us whether this is a good deal or a not good deal.
23: It comes as Israel is facing down concerns too about its treatment of Australian activists involved in the humanitarian flotilla that attempted to reach Gaza last month. Australian Federal Police have begun inquiries into allegations that Israeli defence personnel sexually assaulted a number of the activists. Patrick Keyser is a human rights lawyer and father of one of the women involved, Gemma O'Toole. He's calling on Israel to hand over all evidence in its possession, including details of any Australian citizens serving with the IDF who might have been involved.
3: Well, if the Israeli Defence Force officials didn't inflict sexual violence on my daughter, I'm sure you'll be happy to commit the Israel government to cooperation, to supply of the footage, and to supply the records of where all the Australian IDF soldiers were when the violence was inflicted.
23: The Israeli ambassador promising to respect any requests made by Australian authorities on the following basis.
26: If this will be a professional examination of some kind, you know, we respect the AFP. If this is a professional examination, I'm sure we will cooperate. If this is a witch hunt and trying to support a wild accusations, then I'm not sure how we will respond to it. You know, this is a terrible world where you can get up in the morning and be accused of rape without any credible evidence, without any submission of an official complaint. These people are not random, innocent people. These are professional provocateurs. They have a track record of lies and fabrications.
9: That's the Israeli ambassador to Australia, Hillel Newman, ending that report by Nick Grimm. The depth of the illegal tobacco trade has been revealed in an ABC investigation which found one elected local council official's links to a shop selling the product. Council disclosure documents seen by the ABC state he is the manager of TSG in Muswellbrook, though he's insisted he's not a decision maker there. An explosion of illegal smoke shops in regional communities has helped propel the black market in Australia to an estimated $7 billion a year in value. Alex Turner-Cohen reports.
4: It might only have a population of 16,000, but in the regional New South Wales town of Muswellbrook in the Hunter Valley, you'll have no problem scoring a pack of illegal cigarettes. Here, the ABC has found at least six shops selling black market smokes.
5: Somewhere like Muswellbrook, it does have a higher proportion of smokers, and therefore these illegal tobacco shops are focused in on places like Muswellbrook and many other regional towns.
4: That's Dave Lazell, the National State Member for the region.
5: Even my old office, which was in the main street of Muswellbrook, has been turned into an illegal tobacco shop. And that just goes to show how common these things are across our regional towns.
4: Rohit Mahajan, an elected councillor in town, is the manager of the local TSG, which also sells illegal ciggies. His brother-in-law owns the business while he owns the building. Councillor Mahajan has insisted that he's not a decision maker at the store and said questions should be directed towards the owner. Barnaby Joyce, One Nation federal member for the area, says if it's true the councillor manages a shop selling illegal tobacco, it's concerning.
7: Alleged activities such as that, of course, are totally and utterly untenable if you want to hold a position in public life. It goes without saying. It shouldn't even need to be described. And of course, at this point in time, it's alleged. Let's see what transpires and where it ends up.
4: Mr. Joyce is also worried about what he describes as an explosion of illegal smoke shops in his electorate.
7: The regions are easy pickings because the resources to manage illegal cigarettes are less. And the regions are easy pickings because the concern of the major capitals are less.
4: One in five people in regional communities smoke daily, according to the latest data, much more than their city counterparts. Dr. James Martin is a criminologist from Deakin University.
8: So we have the highest tobacco taxes in the world and now the most expensive cigarettes in the world. Pack a day smoker is looking at a yearly bill of around $15,000. They want to buy legal cigarettes, which is simply unaffordable for most people, particularly lower socioeconomic groups, which are disproportionately concentrated in regional areas. And also we see the highest representation of smokers in those groups as well. So it's not a surprise seeing this problem not just affecting the big urban centres, but rural centres as well.
4: Dr. Martin says the majority of the tobacco market is illegal and it's now estimated to be worth up to $7 billion a year.
8: Nicotine is now worth more to criminals than cannabis, cocaine, heroin and ecstasy combined. It constitutes around 30% of our entire illicit drug economy, so it's a massive problem.
4: And he says regional Australia isn't safe.
8: If you're running a business in a rural area and you don't sell illicit tobacco, you are at risk of having an organised crime figure coming into your store saying, right, you know, nice store you have here. It'd be a shame if something happened to it. Oh, and by the way, you know, you're going to sell our products now and give us a kickback.
4: New South Wales Health has issued 290 foreclosure orders against retailers selling illicit tobacco since passing new laws in November last year. In a statement, State Health Minister Ryan Park said that they were soon going to crack down on landlords who knowingly permit illegal tobacco to be sold from their premises.
9: Alex Turner-Cohen there. Radio shock jock Kyle Sandilands has reached a $12 million settlement with his former employer over a wrongful termination claim. Back in February, Kyle and Jackie O. Henderson had an on-air argument which resulted in their once top-rating show being axed. Both stars then sued their employer, ARN Media, claiming a breach of their $100 million contracts. Rachel Mealy has the story.
6: Kyle.
11: I know, you're excited. Welcome back from holidays.
6: Kyle and Jackie O were 1 year into a lucrative contract which would have paid them each $100 million over 10 years. Then, in February, a very public slanging match brought it all undone.
12: It's affecting other things. Like your fixation on this has made you almost unworkable.
6: They'd been on-air partners for more than two decades when their working relationship and their radio show unravelled.
13: Kyle, that I totally am offended by you saying something like that.
12: Too bad if you are, because that's the reality of what we're dealing with here.
13: Oh, that is so unfair. I have been in here doing the segment totally fine
12: you've
13: and
12: been,
13: normal.
12: You've had your head on that looking into the stars.
13: Yeah,
12: it's too
13: I
12: much.
13: Did, because I just told you I was going to do it.
12: I heard all that.
6: Sam Buckingham-Jones is the media and telecommunications reporter for the Australian Financial Review. He says the settlement is a clear victory for ARN Media, the owner of KIIS FM.
14: So ARN has agreed to pay Kyle a little over $12 million in cash over 3 years, as well as giving him $1.5 million in free advertising on its platforms for the same term, to get out of what was, you know, widely regarded as one of the most disastrous media talent deals in Australian history.
6: Both stars had sued ARN and sought damages of more than $80 million for breach of contract. In April, Kyle Sandilands arrived at the federal court hearing in a Rolls Royce.
15: Hey, Kyle,
6: have you spoken to Jackie recently?
12: I think it's if you know how these procedures work, there's strategy and then there's truth. And once we get inside and we get all the answers out, then the truth will raise its head.
6: Sam Buckingham-Jones says ARN Media pounced on the opportunity to cancel Kyle and Jackie O's contracts.
14: ARN Media was under a lot of pressure. Some activist groups had boycotted KIIS FM, the radio station that Kyle and Jackie O were on. And it effectively meant that the show was losing millions of dollars every year. So they took the opportunity to walk away from this contract, and it's cost them $12 million.
6: Jackie Henderson's legal action against ARN is ongoing. Sam Buckingham-Jones doesn't believe a settlement in that matter is imminent.
14: She is suing for unfair dismissal. She basically says, I spent months pleading with you that I was being bullied by Kyle Sandilands. I went through all of the mechanisms, all the avenues you tell your staff to do when you're being bullied. And then when it got to crunch time, when it got too much and I told you I can't work with him anymore, you sacked me. So she's basically saying that they mistreated her in sacking her and, that was wrongful termination.
6: Kyle Sandilands plans to return to the airwaves soon with an online subscription show airing daily in the same time slot as his old program.
9: Rachel Mealy reporting there. And that's all from the World Today team this Wednesday. Thanks for your company. Hope you can join me at the same time tomorrow. I'm Andy Park. Have a great afternoon.

0: This is the NT Country Hour on ABC Radio Darwin and the Northern Territory.
1: Hello, I'm Tom Robinson. Welcome to the program. Big show today. The Bureau of Meteorology has officially declared El Niño active. What will this mean for farmers around Australia?
2: Super El Niño, or we've heard in the media, Godzilla El Niño, means that, you know, it's 2 degrees warmer than the average. That's only one part of what might impact our climate and our ag production systems.
1: After that, did you know there's a dozen AI data centres planned for outback Northern Territory? And these companies have their eye on the territory because of political instability in the Middle East.
3: The challenges that have been faced by a number of hyperscalers in the management of their data security as a result of what's happened in the Middle East has led to them looking to other more secure and geopolitically stable environments, and I believe that the Northern Territory is going to benefit significantly from that.
1: All that and a lot more in the next hour or so. We're broadcasting right across the Northern Territory on the ABC, on ABC Listen, and of course the podcast will be out this afternoon if you miss any of the program. First up, workers at the INPEX ICFAS facility have restarted their regular duties after the unions and the Japanese-owned company struck a deal overnight. You'll remember they've been negotiating for months. They've been going on strike on and off for about 2 weeks now, but they have signed a deal, and any disruption to LNG exports from Darwin at this stage will be avoided. The deal, my understanding suggests the deal includes 3.75% annual pay rises, as well as improved job security and career progression. That particularly, the career progression.

0: corruption had been a major sticking point between the parties. I spoke to Zach Duncalf from the Offshore Alliance, which is one of the unions involved, and he says it's been a long and tiring process.
1: There's been a lot of long nights, negotiations between the union and INPEX. We do owe a great debt of thanks to the Fair Work Commission for assisting in a lot of those negotiation meetings. The Deputy President was available at all hours to assist us in that. It might seem like it's come out of nowhere a little bit because the negotiations were so slow and they lacked any real progression for that first 6 months. But once we entered into facilitated bargaining before the Fair Work Commission, we did start to reach agreement on a number of matters, and the matters that were outstanding really dwindled each week. What did happen, obviously, was the application that INPEX made to try and get an order from the Commission to stop our members from taking industrial action. Now, that obviously, if they got that order, that would have created a drastic change in the bargaining power between the parties. We would no longer be able to take any industrial action and therefore place no pressure on INPEX to agree to our claims. The fact that that order was dismissed, or the application for the order was dismissed, obviously gave INPEX quite a bit of motivation to get the deal done because of the imminent stoppage of production that was going to occur because our members were withdrawing their labour.
0: Can you speak to the nature of the deal? I ask because there's been some big numbers thrown around by industry groups of $500,000 salaries and this kind of thing. Were you given that and that's why you've agreed? I understand also job progression was a big sticking point in these negotiations.
1: So the numbers thrown around by the employer groups are wrong. They do that to try and, I don't know why employer groups or the employer would rubber stamp an employer group smearing their own employees. I've never understood that, but it's not something that's novel to these negotiations. But the 500,000 and the 550,000 salary figure is just wrong. Never asked for it. The rates in the agreement are less than that. They are great rates of pay. The rates of pay were agreed a little while ago, a few days ago, but we were really sticking on job security for our members. That's what they wanted, and career progression were the two big things, but job security was the last to be dealt with.
0: How would you characterise the negotiations and I guess the ongoing relationship with INPEX as an observer, looking at particularly the Offshore Alliance's Facebook group? To me, it seemed to descend into sort of, it got pretty nasty at points with some of the posting that was going on. I don't know if you would agree. Are you going to be able to sort of maintain a relationship with the company moving forward?
1: The negotiations were hard. They were surprisingly hard, I would say. We have had fairly decent, I guess, relationship with INPEX. Prior to this, we had an existing enterprise agreement with them before this one, and that didn't descend into the kind of hard-fought, hostile environment that obviously we don't accept that we created. But I think that this type of negotiation where it was set up as, and it certainly was for us, this is going to be a benchmark agreement for the rest of the sector, for the rest of the tier ones. INPEX is just the first cab off the rank, and that's just, I guess, maybe unfortunate for INPEX. But we did see the need to really set the standard early because we do have the Shell Prelude negotiations. That EA expires later this year.
0: So will there be similar negotiations with other companies now? Do you think it's going to sort of descend into the same sort of hostility?
1: No, I wouldn't say that. I wouldn't say that there is any, it's never a fait accompli that it's going to go that way. But for us, there was some hostile actions by INPEX or, you know, AREA, the industry lobby group, early on in the negotiations. And there were some frustrations in the negotiations about how they were progressing in what manner. So I think both sides were frustrated. And that bore out publicly.
0: You've described it as a benchmark agreement. What sort of ramifications does this have for the broader oil and gas industry?
1: I wouldn't say there's any ramifications. The enterprise agreement we sought to strike here

0: something that we would be pointing to as an industry standard for the tier one operators. And that's a very, you know, exclusive group. That's INPEX, Shell, Woodside and Chevron. And they've all got enterprise agreements with us. These are massive multinational companies that have all manner of tactics to avoid liabilities. And the only way it seems that we can force them to pay their fair share is to make sure that they pay our members, their workers, the people who make the money for them or make the product for them to sell, make sure they pay them what we consider to be a fair wage. There's no universe in which Woodside, Chevron, Shell or INPEX are going to struggle financially with the rates of pay and other conditions struck in this INPEX deal. These negotiations did become, you know, quite hostile circumstances, and we've got members who taking the step to engage in protected industrial action to show the employer that they are serious about their claims is a huge step. The fact that they did that so unified, despite being so far off the coast for the offshore crew, and they believed in the other members, they believed in the union, and they really stuck it out. And I think this is a victory for them more than anyone.
1: Zach Duncalf from the Offshore Alliance. Just a reminder, INPEX and the trade unions have struck a deal, which means the strikes at the ICTHIS facility off the coast of WA and here in Darwin are off. They're going back to work full-time, regular hours. It should be noted, INPEX have not confirmed their end of the deal at the moment. We've contacted them for comment. It's understood, though, that this is an in-principle agreement that will get official endorsement by the unions very soon. Just on the text line, someone's asking if these artificial intelligence databases planned for the Northern Territory have a similar status to Pine Gap. I can't speak to that. It's sort of unclear. None have actually been built yet, and it's hard to pass exactly what they're planning, who is planning it, when they're going to do it, how much it's going to cost. But I hope to bring you a little bit of detail in the second half of the program, just after the news and weather.

0: heard it through the grapevine, CCR.
1: I'm Lockie Bear. I'm from Monogeny Station in the Northern Territory. And you're listening to the ABC Country Hour.
0: The Bureau of Meteorology has officially declared El Niño active, and modelling tips it could be one of the strongest in the modern era. So El Niño refers to an extended period of warmer than normal waters in the Pacific Ocean. I wonder how you feel about that label getting put out there. You might remember there was some really big headlines about a potential El Niño earlier this year. Super El Niño, Godzilla El Niño. And these are headlines, these are media terms, not official Bureau meteorologist phraseology, so to speak. CSIRO group leader Dr. Rose Roche spoke to Emilia Bernasconi about the conditions that led to the declaration of El Niño yesterday afternoon.
2: So the El Niño signal is around the ocean temperature. So what happens is the ocean temperatures in the tropical Pacific get warmer than usual, and you might see images where you can sort of see this long, swirl of warm water that stretches from South America. So forecasters look at these ocean temperatures, and if they're persistently warm for several months in a row, then they call an El Niño event. But it's the, it's the oscillation of these warm temperature currents around the Pacific.
3: Wow. So it's a global event, but let's look at Australia. Even within our, what do they say, broad brown land, things are very different. Can you unpack how an El Niño does impact different parts of Australia differently?
2: Yeah, so because it's specific, it's mostly affects eastern Australia, and it's a good indicator that we might be seeing drier conditions in the east part of Australia. But obviously we're such a large continent that the impact is quite varied. So, at individual locations along this eastern seaboard, it does sort of shift the odds of us having drier than usual conditions. And in parts of northern and southeastern Australia, like the Murray-Darling Basin area, it can significantly increase the odds of a dry spring. But in places like Western Australia or Western Tasmania, it doesn't really change the odds because the weather is affected by the many factors, and we're surrounded by different oceans as well.
3: Does El Niño always mean drought, or could we still, it's not like rain is off the table altogether?
2: No, so not all El Niños lead to significant drought. So if you think back to the really significant drought in 2019, 2018, they were actually neutral phases of what we call, so neither an El Niño or a La Niña, because the climate system is really complex and there are lots of other factors at play beyond the impact of the El Niño.
3: So it'll be, below average. Do we have a sense, though? I've seen some big headlines saying this could be, one of the strongest El Niños in the modern era. Does that give us a sense of, how much below average it will be, or is it just too difficult to say?
2: So talking to our climate scientists, that it is really, it's a very technical term that super El Niño or we've heard in the media Godzilla El Niño, but a super El Niño means that it's 2 degrees warmer than the average. So it's not necessarily directly translated to the impact that this is going to have on us. It's just showing us that this is quite a strong, deviation from the average.
3: You talk about the Godzilla El Niño that's been in the headlines, and I know that last El Niño, the media had some pretty big headlines, and, we did hear that can have an impact in real terms, that kind of labelling, I suppose. What impacts can that have on real people? I know we heard last time when those big headlines, the Super El Niño was thrown around, that it actually had an impact on cattle markets or livestock markets and things like that.
2: Yeah, so it's really important to think, that's only one part of what might impact our climate and our

0: I guess, our ag production systems. And so, you know, when those sort of big headlines suggest, you know, it could be drier than average, that's just one signal. So, and I think it's just really important, you know, to think about the local conditions and keep an eye on that sort of seasonal weather forecast or the short weather forecast before making sort of drastic decisions based on one particular headline.
1: I should ask about the bushfire risk as well. Does an El Nino increase our risk on that front?
0: So just like drought, bushfire risk is really complex as well. You know, I think, you know, drier conditions potentially means that there could be a bushfire risk, but it's also really dependent on, you know, how much moisture is in the soil, how much, I guess, fuel, so how lush the forests and pastures are. Bushfire risk is quite difficult to predict, and as you know, it's often that kind of fortnightly weather pattern that we're looking at, some really hot days or some hot dry winds that can often be the biggest risk. And so really need to think about that short term and being prepared for a bushfire season. Even, you know, if it's quite wet, that could actually mean we get a lot of growth over a winter, and that could increase the risk. So it's really complex.
2: CSIRO group leader Dr. Rose Roche speaking to Amelia Bernasconi about the official declaration by the Bureau of Meteorology that El Nino is active. It refers to an extended period of warmer than normal waters in the central tropical Pacific Ocean. It can linger for up to 12 months and disrupt weather patterns. Obviously, it will be potentially hotter and drier. But as noted by Dr. Rose Roche, it will be different in different parts of the country. There are many factors that influence our weather in Australia. You may remember the last time this sort of super El Nino label was thrown around, as it is being thrown and bandied about now. There was a big drop in cattle prices as a result. Confidence just went through the floor. I'm reading a story from back then in 2023, the benchmark Eastern Young Cattle Indicator was below 400 cents a kilo for the first time since 2019 in that case. So it was sort of a four-year low. And it'll be interesting to see how markets respond this time around, if people are maybe more wise to the big headlines and that kind of thing thrown around. But as CSIRO just noted, it's going to impact different weather systems differently right across the nation.
3: Hi, I'm Ruby Martin.
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2: Tom Robinson on the Country Hour this afternoon. Matt Brand's been away for a few days. He's actually back tomorrow. He'll be back in the chair here on the Northern Territory Country Hour. Let's take a trip down to Central Australia now. Territory Government's Arid Zone Research Institute had a bit of a setback earlier this year. We're just talking about potentially hot and dry weather. Well, we know it was very wet earlier in the year during the wet season. And at the Research Institute, they lost 99% of this year's crop of dates. This will obviously impact their research. But senior horticulturalist there, Shah Nawaz, says the team will be able to adapt.
5: This year we had heavy rains during Feb and March months, and that's the period when most of the date varieties are ready to be harvested. So we also observed like more than 99% of our crop was lost. Only a couple of varieties that we harvested before that rain events. So yeah, that was not a good season for the date palm production.
6: You've got significantly more varieties than the date farm down near Santa Teresa does have. Do you think you notice maybe differences in coping with that rain, like you mentioned, with such varieties, some coming on a little bit earlier?
5: Yeah, so I will mention a couple of varieties. That Nuggle variety that was harvested before the rain events, so it matured a little bit earlier than other varieties. And the Lulu variety that matured after the rain events, like it sustained a little bit the rain damage, but still there was commercially like quality damage for the Lulu variety, but Nuggle variety had a very good production.
6: This is obviously a part of a bigger observation project being done regarding date production here in Central Australia, but with over 99% of your crop destroyed, gone due to rain, how's that impacted, I guess, getting the data for that project?
5: Yeah.

0: That was not good for the project as well, because this year we had plans to do the quality measurements, quality trait measurements of all the varieties, and then we can conclude that which variety is of a good quality commercially. But still, we are hoping that this year we will be managing to get all that kind of data. But we will also add a little bit more experiments because of this climate variability. So this year we're trying to have some thinning experiments as well, and see if we can improve the timing of the fruit maturity by setting a set load on the trees. So that's the plan this year, that we will have some varieties, trees, that we will maintain the specific load and see if it helps us to harvest the crop before that rain.
1: Is that about reducing maturing times then?
0: Yes, so it will speed up the maturing of the fruits, because if the tree has a limited fruit, it will have a better utility of water and resources to mature that fruit.
1: Let's walk over to one of the trees here now, here at the date research project here at the Arizona Research Institute. They're all pretty quiet right now. They're all dormant, obviously being in the middle of winter. I see some of the irrigation piping around us. Tell us when we might be able to start seeing, I guess, pollination restarting, and when you're hoping to get these date palms kicking off for the next season.
0: Yeah, so usually in winters we stop the irrigation so that the plants should not flower. So if we irrigate them now, so during the sunny days, so they will start flowering. So we this is one of the way to control the fruiting of the plants. So we'll start irrigating in August, so that in late August we get the flowering, so that it's easier to pollinate during that time, because temperatures are more stable. But right now temperatures at night are very, very low, so it's not convenient for us to do pollination. So in spring, August and September, that's our pollination time, when the male and female both trees start flowering. So we are looking to start the irrigation around mid of August.
1: With that rain in mind from earlier this year, does that change anything you do during the pollination process, or is it more about controlling that load like you're mentioning earlier?
0: Yeah, so before these rain events, we were intended to start irrigation end of August, but now we have brought it back 15 days so that we can also manage the harvest time.
1: I know it's a very long way before you're probably looking at harvesting any of this next season's dates, but do you have any idea, any expectation of how this season may turn out in terms of the date quality?
0: We can't say anything because of, the climate changes impacting each and every crop in agriculture sector. But we are hoping to, we will manage, and we will try to get a good crop this year, and we will see through our different experimentations how we can handle this climate variability challenge.
2: Arizona Research Institute's Shah Nawaz speaking to Charles Geary down at their date farm. They had their this year's crop completely wiped out by some of the record flooding we saw in Central Australia earlier in the year. But as you heard there, Dr. Shah is hopeful that they'll be able to adapt and get some good findings out of their research nonetheless.
3: Miller wins it.
4: From Olympic glory to criminal infamy.
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2: Tom Robinson here with you on the Country Hour this afternoon. We're a few minutes away from the news and then obviously the weather. But after that, in the second half of the show, I want to talk to you about data centres, the sort of big supercomputer looking things that AI companies want to build all across the world. They've already started building them. And there's 12 of them planned for the Northern Territory, according to the Territory government. This is what was said in budget estimates yesterday, I believe, about the plans for 12 of them to be built here in the Outback Territory because of political instability in the Middle East.
3: the challenges that have been faced by a number of hyperscalers in the management of their data security as a result of what's happened in the Middle East has led to them looking to other more secure and geopolitically stable environments. And I believe that the Northern Territory is going to benefit significantly from that.
2: So that was the Minister for Trade, Business and Asian Relations, Robin Carl, speaking at the Estimates Committee. I wonder what you think of this. 12 data

0: centres in outback Northern Territory, and all in various stages of planning, I would assume. We've got a really interesting interview to play you in the second half of our program about this issue and why they might be looking at the Northern Territory, particularly against the backdrop of all that instability happening in the Middle East. We already had a text earlier in the show asking if these databases have a similar status to Pine Gap, the military facility down near Alice Springs. And I don't have a specific answer to that, but clearly people have questions. If you have a question, 0487 99 1057, we'd love to hear from you.
1: I'm Jess Grills, head crocodile keeper at Crocodilus Park. We are standing in front of Bel Air's lagoon with about 40 saltwater crocodiles, and you're listening to Country Hour.
0: Tom Robinson on the Country Hour this afternoon. We'll go to the newsroom soon, then the weather after that. If you've got a question for the Weather Bureau, again, the text line is 0487 99 1057. It's raining, or it has been raining, in the southwest corner of the Northern Territory. It's a bit of a trough passing through the area, so we'll get all the latest details on that. And then afterwards, of course, we're talking data centres. And I want to introduce you to a very special family of mango farmers. They've got some really interesting things to say about automation on their property. We've been talking a bit about automation on territory mango farms due to sort of as rises, input prices and wages increase. It's been really interesting to hear from our local farmers about how they might rely more on automation moving into the future. So we'll bring you all that and plenty more in the second half of the show. For now, we'll go to the newsroom.

0: Good afternoon, Rio Davis with ABC News. Workers at the INPEX ICTHUS facility have restarted regular duties today after unions and the Japanese-owned gas company struck a deal overnight. At 7:30 tonight, protected industrial action will end at all three INPEX ICTHUS sites, including floating platforms off the coast of WA and at the company's LNG plant in Darwin. During weeks of negotiations, industry groups had claimed INPEX workers were asking for a pay rise, taking average salaries to more than $500,000 a year. But Zach Duncalf from Union Group Offshore Alliance says workers were mainly pushing for better conditions.
1: A $550,000 salary figure is just wrong. We never asked for it. The rates in the agreement are less than that. They are great rates of pay, but we were really sticking on job security for our members. That's what they wanted. And career progression were the two big things.
0: The Attorney General says only two people finished alternative to custody programs in the Northern Territory in the past year. The NT has two rehabilitative residential alternative to custody programs, a life skills program in Alice Springs and the Groote Eylandt Cultural Rehabilitation Centre, both of which are six-month-long programs. Attorney General Marie-Claire Boothby says 93 people were referred to the Groote facility and 55 were referred to the Alice Springs Centre.
2: Of the court orders and of all of them, zero have completed it. And of the court orders in Groote and the others, two have completed it.
0: Four people, including a 15-year-old girl, have been arrested over a violent brawl in Central Australia. Police say they were called to Gregory Terrace in Alice Springs just after 8 o'clock this morning, following reports of rocks being thrown during a fight involving up to 10 people. Police allege one person was armed with a metal pole and another with a stick. Officers used pepper spray to break up the group before arresting two women, a man and the teenage girl. One Nation leader Pauline Hanson's speech to the National Press Club has been interrupted by a banner mechanically unfurling behind her. The large banner featured an image of Senator Hanson and the words, "I opposed a pay rise for workers while I took a $100,000 pay rise for myself." Chief Executive of the NPC, Morris Riley, tore down the banner, stating no more stunts. Senator Hanson ignored the commotion and continued with her speech. The Israeli ambassador says the Australian Federal Police is wasting its time inquiring into sexual assault

0: claims made by Australian activists. The group tried to travel to Gaza last month on a humanitarian flotilla, but were detained by Israeli forces, with some alleging they were sexually assaulted. Hillel Newman has disputed the claims, but has also suggested Israeli authorities could support the AFP's inquiries.
1: We respect the AFP. If this is a professional examination, I'm sure we will cooperate. If this is a witch hunt and trying to support a wild accusations, then I'm not sure how we will respond to it.
0: The Israeli Prime Minister has been publicly criticised by US President Donald Trump over his handling of the conflict with Hezbollah in Lebanon as the US and Iran prepare to sign an interim peace deal. The BBC's Charlotte Gallagher reports.
2: This is a complete disaster for Benjamin Netanyahu, it seems. Now, he always portrayed himself as someone who had real influence on Donald Trump and someone who could take on Iran and win. Tonight, it seems that the Iranian regime may be stronger than it was before, and embarrassingly for Mr. Netanyahu, it seems that Iran has more influence on President Trump than he does. Also, we're hearing from the Israeli media that Israel asked to look at that peace deal framework and was told no.
0: And Australian coach Graham Arnold's team Iraq has lost its opening World Cup match to Norway 4-1 in Boston. Manchester City superstar Erling Haaland starred for Norway, scoring 2 goals. Earlier, France kicked off their campaign with a hard-fought 3-1 victory against Senegal. The French striker Kylian Mbappe scored 2 goals, breaking the record for most goals for the national team with 58. And in other matches to be played today, Argentina take on Algeria, and in the day's final match, Austria will play debutants Jordan. In the weather for today, there's a slight to medium chance of showers in the Arnhem District, coastal parts of the Carpentaria and over the Tiwi Islands. Cloudy with a slight to medium chance of showers south of Barrow Creek. You're up to date with the latest in ABC News.
3: G'day, James McKenna here from Tipperary Station, running the Lemon operation here, and you're listening to The Country Hour.
4: Tom Robinson with you on the Northern Territory Country Hour this afternoon. It's good to have your company. We're going to talk data centres in the next half an hour or so. So these are the big supercomputer-looking things that are popping up all around the world now that help, well, they do the AI, the artificial intelligence, the silly cartoons that you send to each other, or your helpful data entry. Maybe they help you with data entry at work, potentially. I'm not sure. Everyone's got a different use for them. There's 12 of these data centres planned for the Northern Territory, according to the government.
5: The challenges that have been faced by a number of hyperscalers in the management of their data security as a result of what's happened in the Middle East has led to them looking to other more secure and geopolitically stable environments, and I believe that the Northern Territory is going to benefit significantly from that.
4: We'll talk more about that in the next half an hour or so. First, I've got Rebecca Patrick from the Bureau of Meteorology. How are you, Rebecca?
6: Yeah, I'm good. Thank you, Tom.
4: That is good. It's raining, or has been raining, in central Australia. What can you tell me about that?
6: Yeah, that's right. So this cloud band that we've had moving across the south of the territory, Yallara picked up 32 millimetres up to 9 a.m. this morning and has seen another 3 millimetres since 9 a.m. But they're just starting to see some blue skies now, so just on the back edge of that cloud band. Kintore as well had 12 millimetres to 9 a.m. and since then it's had another 8 millimetres, so some reasonable rainfall through there as well. So that cloud band now is basically between Yallara and Alice Springs. So haven't quite seen the rain coming into Alice yet, but expect that late afternoon or evening coming through.
4: Okay, and how's the temperature going? Is it sort of dropped off and getting pretty cold?
6: Yeah, so Yallara's only got up to 15 degrees so far. Pretty cool there in the southwest. They've got those southeasterlies have come through that southwestern part of the Lassiter District. Still quite warm ahead of that cloud band. So Alice Springs at the moment is sitting on about 27. It did get up to 28 not too long ago, about an hour ago. Still pretty warm in those northerlies ahead.

0: of that cloud band. But we're expecting those southeasterlies to push through over the next 24 hours, seeing those cooler temperatures starting to establish.
1: Okay, and so this weather system will just keep moving eastwards towards the Queensland border?
0: Yeah, eastwards and northwards. So tomorrow it's mostly going to be over the Simpson District through the Barkly, Northern Tanami District, and then Friday mostly over the Barkly District. And we'll also start to see some showers over the top end as well. So be aware of that if you're in the top end. A little bit unseasonable showers expected probably from Thursday night through Friday with that cloud band coming through. And then basically clearing from Saturday. So by Saturday, really just seeing those showers around the northeast Arnhem District. Maybe you might see a little bit of drizzly kind of conditions about the McDonald Ranges in the south. So probably will be fairly cloudy around those parts for a couple of days is what we normally see after rain when you get those southerlies coming in.
1: Okay, and it would be remiss of me not to mention El Nino, which of course was declared active by the Bureau yesterday afternoon. Are you able to say what this could mean for us in the Northern Territory?
0: As mentioned, we have declared that El Nino. Generally, we see below average rainfall through the winter and spring months with an El Nino. So, yeah, that's on our forecast at the moment. In terms of temperatures, generally warmer than average over southern parts of the territory, which is in keeping with the El Nino. Actually, there's a bit of a cooler than average signal over the north at the moment. That's with our long-term or long-range forecasts, rather, which do take into account other things besides that one climate driver of the El
1: Of El
0: Niño.
1: Niño, of course, because there's a lot of things that go into the weather, of course. It being drier over that period, is that not traditionally the driest time of the year anyway in the Territory?
0: Yeah, you're right. So I probably wouldn't take too much notice of that if you're in the northern parts where we typically do. We typically don't see any rainfall at all for large parts of the northern parts of the territory. I guess through Central Australia, we do get these kind of cloud band formations through the winter months. So maybe you might see a little bit less rainfall out of those compared to what you might see during a normal year.
1: Sure. Rebecca Patrick at the Bureau of Meteorology, thanks for your time. Enjoy the rest of your day.
0: No worries. Thanks, Tom.
2: G'day, this is Jono. I come from Kenby Country and I'm a software engineer. I wouldn't know one end of a cow from the other, but I love the country hour. Keep it rural.
1: Tom Robinson on the Country Hour. This afternoon, right across the Northern Territory on ABC Radio and ABC Listen. It's 11 minutes past one. It's my last day with you on the Country Hour for the next little while. Matt Brann is back tomorrow. We're going to talk artificial intelligence data centres now. It's a text that's come through on 0487 99 1057. They're interested to know where these data centres will be located. I've been talking about the fact there's apparently 12 of them planned for the outback Northern Territory. This is what the Territory government is saying. I can't tell you exactly where each one will be located. A lot of this stuff is pretty secretive. Bring you a couple of details on one particular one soon. But what I can tell you is apparently they've got their eyes on the Northern Territory because of the political instability in other parts of the world, such as the Middle East. Minister for Trade, Business and Asian Relations, Robin Carl, told an estimates committee in Parliament yesterday that some major technology players are keen to set up shop here in the Territory.
3: in terms of the projects in the pipeline, which I really wish I could give you greater detail on because it is pretty exciting, is the advancement in the digital technology environment. There's no question that the Northern Territory has become a significant focus, not just in Australia, but across the region, for the place to be to develop digital embassies, digital data centres, digital security, which is fueled by the development of the fibre optic cable network that is trans-terrestrial, try and say that quickly, down the centre of Australia, which is shaving significant time off the transport of very vital data. It's a fairly dynamic and continually evolving space, but there are around about 12 projects that have evolved in the last 6 months in particular, on the back of, every one person's crisis is another person's opportunity, I guess, and certainly for the Northern Territory, the challenges that have been faced by a number of hyperscalers in the management of their data security as a result of what's happened in the Middle East has led to them looking to other more secure and geopolitically stable environments. And I believe that the Northern Territory is going to benefit significantly from that.
1: Minister for Trade, Business and Asian Relations, Robin Carl, speaking at budget estimates yesterday about these artificial intelligence databases that are planned for the Northern Territory. She's saying there's 12 of them in the works. I don't know if you saw this story in The Australian the other day. Anthropic, which is one of these really big AI companies, is in negotiations with solar firm Suncable to power a large-scale data centre near Elliot in the Barkly. So Anthropic and Suncable both declined to comment when the ABC approached them, but the Northern Territory government says it's aware Suncable is talking to a data provider. They didn't say which one. We spoke to Damien Charles, who's the Northern Territory chair of the Australian Computer Society. He says it's not surprising tech companies want to come out and build data centres in the Barkly.
4: The territory is a great opportunity for data centres to be looking at the moment. I think with, what we're seeing at the moment with convergence from all of the undersea cables coming into the Northern Territory, with the redundancy, resilience and speeds that we're now getting in, into Southeast Asia and other parts of the world, it makes an ideal place for the Northern Territory. Our political stability in Australia and the Northern Territory is key as well. As we look around the world at the moment, political instability and some of the strategic concerns. And at the same time, in a lot of locations where there's quite dense population areas, Singapore, parts of the US and even the eastern Australia, there's a pushback against a lot of data center growth in those areas for various reasons, and it's competition of resources, particularly water and power. As being key for those as well. So, I think it makes a very good opportunity at this point in time for the Northern Territory to be out in this marketplace.
5: There's been a bit of chat in the industry from what I can see. People are talking about the Beetaloo Compute Zone. So one company, Inligo Networks, describes this as an emerging computing and data center hub proposed for the Barkly region. Why do you think these companies might be looking to the Barkly as a place to set up data centers?
4: Yeah, look, for them offers opportunity, I think, around what other types of resource management would be occurring and the needs of those data centres. With AI, with data being king now, the closer you are to the source of usage of the data is really important. As well as what we just spoke about with the opportunities around those, data centres in the Northern Territory being ideal location as well. So it really does make sense in those, in that perspective around, what we have in the Northern Territory is a low population density and a high land mass, but with that, it does come with, from a Northern Territory position, we do need to be thinking strategically and long term if we want to take the full benefits of this in the long term. And that means, levels of planning around water usage and power usage in the future. And I think if you also look at some of the stuff that's happening around, some of the solar areas that have been set up in the Northern Territory, that is thinking about the future and those benefits that that type of clean power will bring to data centres.
5: There's been some reporting that Anthropic is looking to partner with Suncable. What can you tell me about Anthropic? I know that they're the company behind Claude AI, but how big is this company?
4: Oh, this company is massive, and it's incredible where they're looking and where they're leading. you know, if you look at what they're doing at the moment, I know that they're in having some levels of dispute with the American government at the moment because of their positioning on some of the usage of their AI. And I think it's very important, and I support the way that they've addressed that. But it shows how important they are to the future that the US government is still working with them. Yeah, but Anthropic and what they, you know, from an AI perspective, they are really pushing the envelope. And, you know, some of the things, you know, happening right at the moment, just very recently, the US government has also banned some of the systems that Anthropic have developed for usage outside of the US by any companies or government. And that just shows you the power of the AI tools that they are creating right now, and the threat of those tools in the wrong hand as well.
5: As far as your organisation is concerned, does it matter where these data centres are built and, you know, what kind of resources they're using as inputs?
4: Look, you know, where you have data centres aren't necessarily, from an ICT perspective, a high immediate employment output. Obviously, there's a build phase and implementation phase, and that has other sector, provides benefits to other sectors as well as the ICT industry. You know, the closer it is to a population centre, the better benefits it is for those around it. And I think, you know, the supply type businesses as well, both from ICT and other industries as well, will gain benefits from, you know, from where they're located. We have, you know, opportunity around Darwin and places like that as well, where we've already got, you know, good, a strong workforce with, you know, further growth opportunities in that workforce as well.
5: So do you think it would benefit territory ICT businesses and workers to have it closer to Darwin or in the Beetaloo, or it doesn't really matter where they're built?
4: I think to some extent it doesn't really matter, because at the same time, the other benefits that we're getting in the Northern Territory is this continued investment within ICT infrastructure. You know, just the investment in the undersea cables into the Northern Territory provides benefits to businesses and ICT businesses in the Northern Territory and government as well. You know, with that data connectivity into the Northern Territory. I mean, we only have to look at 15 or 20 years ago, and, you know, one backhoe in the middle of Central Australia would take out entire, you know, internet for everyone and all businesses. And we're just not in that position anymore. And, you know, if someone's looking to, you know, work with, you know, the marketplace that's to the north of us, which is a massive marketplace and opportunity, you know, the data centres will bring further infrastructure development anywhere in the Northern Territory into and through Darwin. So I think that in that sense, it doesn't matter.
5: Yeah.
4: In other ways, you know, I think there are benefits where they're closer to Darwin and other major population centres, Alice Springs, for instance.
1: Damien Charles from the Australian Computer Society speaking to the ABC's Sam Parry about this sort of revelation that there's 12 data centre projects up for development in the Northern Territory, according to the Territory Government.
6: Do you know the next Australian of the Year? Are they raising funds for those in need? Or building a brighter future? Conducting research? Or inspiring future astronauts? See them, hear them, nominate them at australianoftheyear.org.au.
1: So a few questions here on 0487 99 1057, our text line, about the data centres. One person is saying they sound more like spy centres. They're asking why they're needed and what data are they collecting. Well, they're needed for these artificial intelligence companies to produce the artificial intelligence. They're like these big, I mean, they're buildings, building-sized computers. There's one being built in the Darwin CBD right now. If you happen to live up this part of the territory, you can go have a look at it. I remember the first time I saw one growing up in Perth as a teenager and really not understanding what it was. It just looked like this massive concrete block there in the CBD. And Ant is asking how much water a data center uses. I don't have a figure I can give you, but if you just Google your question, Ant, you will find a lot of reporting out there from all over the world. It is safe to say it is a lot of water. Here's the Pigram Brothers. I'll be with you right after this.

0: Big Room Brothers with Going Back Home. Tom Robinson with you on the Northern Territory Country Hour on the ABC. I want to take you to a mango farm. It started as a bare block of dirt about 30 years ago, and they've just recently had a big win at the National Hort Connections Awards. Queenslanders Ben and Ashley Martin took out the Family Business of the Year category. It was for their commitment to innovation and industry leadership. Ben says the focus on the farm remains the same as it was back in 1990, growing quality mangoes.
1: They were both working full-time and wanted to get into agriculture. The R2E2 was just released back then, so they thought they'll grow mangoes in high density, which back then was unheard of. Yeah, we've slowly grown the business from there.
2: Ben, what's your history with farming?
1: I've always been on the farm as much as I can. So, you know, growing up as a kid with, you know, granddad and dad out there every minute. I finished school and went and did an apprenticeship as an electrician, and then actually went and worked in the underground coal mines, and that's where I got the deposit for my first farm.
2: How did it feel knowing that you were nominated?
1: Yeah, look, it was a huge shock. You know, you don't expect to be nominated for this sort of stuff, let alone, you know, win the award. And I suppose you sit back and look at it now from what the family's created. You know, mum and dad are still out here every single day. We're still a, you know, a true family business. Yeah, it's a huge honour. If you look at the other people that were nominated in the category, you know, there's some amazing, you know, generational family businesses there. Yeah, to be put in the same category as them, it's pretty good. Makes you feel good. You know, it's the whole family that's achieved this. It's not just me sitting here talking. We really have had that experience, and it's good. And, you know, it's not just the family, but it's the friends and people in the industry that have helped us over the years as well. You know, there's been some amazing people that have come and helped over the years, and, you know, we wouldn't be where we are today without that support and help from friends and people in the industry as well.
2: Why do you think you were nominated?
1: Oh, I don't know. Yeah. Yeah, look, I don't know. We're heavily involved in the industry. So we do, you know, I'm chairman of Australian Mangoes and on board of Queensland Fruit and Vegetable Growers and a number of other boards. And I suppose that's something that's come down from dad, you know, that he's always instilled to me that you need to give back to the industry that you're involved in.
0: Ben Martin from Marto's Mangoes in Bowen, Queensland, speaking with Amy Mitchell. They had a big win at the National Hort Connections Awards very recently.
3: The winter issue.

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1: Tom Robinson coming to the end of the Country Hour today. We've been talking about data centres. The Territory Government says there are plans to build 12 of them in the remote Northern Territory. And we had some questions on the text line about how much water they use. Well, to help you sort of, I'll paint a picture for you. ABC News reporting found data centres could use the equivalent of a quarter of Sydney's current annual drinking water supply within a decade. A quarter of Sydney's drinking water supply in the next 10 years. So data centres use approximately 3.5 billion litres every year in Sydney, which is less than 1% of total demand. So there you go. It's a lot of water. There's still a lot to come on this. A lot of these plans are sort of put together and negotiated away from the public eye. But as more and more of these plans come to light, we'll bring you the details on the Northern Territory Country Hour. It's just about all we've got time for this afternoon. Thanks very much for your company. I've been Tom Robinson. Matt Brand is back in the chair tomorrow. He's had a chat with the Indonesian ambassador who visited Darwin very recently. I'm sure that'll be on your radio and ABC Listen very soon. Big thanks to Sam Parry, who's been behind the glass in the production booth helping me out this week, getting all the plates up in the air spinning. If you've missed any of the great stories we've been covering today or any time in the past few days, you can go to ABC Listen and find our podcast where you can find many, many episodes of The Country Hour. Thanks again for your company. I've been Tom Robinson. I'll talk to you next time.

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5: Hello, good afternoon. Coming to you from Arend Land and right across the Territory. Let's get your current temperatures in Darwin. At the airport, it's 30.9 degrees. In Palmerston, 30.5. In Nhulunbuy, it's 28.3 degrees. In Katherine, beautiful and toasty, 30.7. And in Tennant Creek, 27.3. In Alice Springs, it's 26.8. But in Yallara, getting real chilly. I'm seeing some very, very cold, wet, grey-looking photos from The Rock. It's 14.9 degrees. I'm here with you for Liz Travaskis this arvo, and happy World Croc Day. What are you doing to celebrate the territory icon? I feel like it's really weird that the croc isn't actually on the NT coat of arms. Maybe that's a future change we can petition for. Very soon, Jared Archibald from Mag&T will tell me all about how his dad taxidermied the most famous croc in the museum and the efforts for conservation since the big days of croc hunting in the early 20th century. But hey, let's get some music for you. It's Tears for Fears.

0: Everybody wants to rule the world. Tears for Fears, 105.7 ABC Darwin and across the territory for your afternoon. Hope you're doing well. I'm Nat Tenchich with you, filling in for Liz Travascus. If you had to name one animal that characterises the territory, especially the top end, it would have to be the crocodile. With movies like Crocodile Dundee putting Australia and the territory on the global map and tourists flocking to places like Carl's Crossing and Adelaide River to catch a glimpse of these ancient apex predators in their natural habitat. The croc is a big part of territory life, but what about our history? Jared Archibald is the curator of territory history at the Museum and Art Gallery of the NT. His foray into territory history and museum life starts with a crocodile. Jared, good afternoon.
1: Hey, good afternoon. How you doing?
0: I'm good. Now, your personal touch here, because, Jared, one of the museum's most beloved attractions is Sweetheart the Crocodile. Before you tell us the family history there, for those who haven't been to the museum, like myself, where is Sweetheart and how popular is she?
1: Okay, first up, she is actually a he.
0: Oh!
1: So, although, yes,
0: Sweetheart's
1: there you
0: a
1: go.
0: Boy.
1: Yep. It all comes down to how he got named, but with saltwater crocodiles, females don't get much more than 3.5 metres, 12 feet-ish,
0: uh-huh.
1: Where males keep on growing and become big and boofy, and he was one of those.
0: How did he get his name?
1: Okay, there's two stories. One is that one of the men that was sent down to capture and kill him because he was creating havoc, capture or kill, he was a policeman and would call perpetrators Sweetheart as he arrested them and you know, come on, Sweetheart, let's, and
0: yeah.
1: That became part of it. Or the other one is, and I think there's probably a bit of both here, he actually lived in a place called Sweet's Billabong.
0: Oh.
1: And that was named after a man called Sweet, who

0: was here very early on in when Darwin was founded, and he'd got that name. And you know, Sweetheart was doing all these bad things, attacking boats. So you know, once again, a play on an Aussie play on words where he's not really a sweetheart at all.
1: Yeah, I love that. A little bit of irony. We love a dash of irony. So he had quite a life out there being less than a sweetheart. Yeah. When did his life come to an end, and how did he end up in the museum collection?
0: So basically, there's a really long story with this, but he survived all the hunting. So up until 1971, crocodiles were able to be hunted for their skins, and they had become quite uncommon. They weren't, you know, they were, if it kept going, they would have maybe not become extinct, but it was getting close to that. So the authorities said, we have to protect these animals, which they've done, or they did in 1971. He didn't do anything. He survived all of that, but he did nothing until sort of the mid-70s, and then he started attacking boats. So on the Billabong, he would grab a dinghy, maybe by the gunwale or maybe by the bow, or sometimes the skeg of the outboard motor, usually at night. And sometimes just shake the boat, sometimes throw people out. And he didn't do it to kill anyone. He never ate anyone. He never bit anyone. But it was only a matter of a time before someone may have had a heart attack or got bonked on the head by the boat and drowned. And so there were moves made to remove him, either by killing him or capturing him. Long story short, he ends up getting captured rather than killed. And in doing that, no one had ever done this before with such a large animal. He was 5.1 metres long and weighed around 800 kilo, 780 kilo. He was injected with an anaesthetic that didn't stop him doing some of the things. It calmed him down to a point, but didn't stop everything. But what no one knew, once they tied his mouth shut so that he was safe, he couldn't control the valve in the back of his mouth that stopped water going in. So he was towed across the Billabong to take him to a trailer, to take him to a one of the very first crocodile farms where he'd be a stud crocodile. But his head got pulled underwater by the snare because he got caught on a log, and his head was underwater for maybe 5 or 10 minutes, and his lungs filled up with water, and so he actually drowned. In the end, he drowned. They tried to save him. They actually put hoses down into his lungs and tried to suck the water out, but it was too late. It was one of those things that it happened. Nowadays, they can move any crocodile anywhere. The knowledge is known, but back then they were learning because usually you just shot them.
1: Yeah, right. Oh, my heart is so broken hearing
0: it is,
1: about
0: it's
1: that.
0: It's one of those, it's one of those sort of sad stories. But having said that, and this is where not me, but my father comes into it. We had just moved to the territory in the same month, and Dad had come to be the taxidermist for the museum that in the building that didn't exist yet. The old building was blown down in Cyclone Tracy, and the museum was spread around Darwin, but not on display. There was no displays. And Dad gets a phone call. We've got this 16-foot-10 crocodile. You better come. And he went, whoa. And we didn't see him for 3 days because he had to deal with that immediately. You couldn't just put in a freezer. It had to be scun out. He had to get the skeleton out of it and then put the different parts into freezers and other things that to preserve it until he could then mount it and make it into the mount that it is today.
1: It sounds like a huge challenge. I can imagine that a croc that size is a really difficult taxidermy project.
0: They have thick skin, which is a good thing in some ways, but one of the problems with it was no one knew how to tan something that with skin that thick, but still keep it flexible so it could be made into a lifelike mount. If you do, there's some tanning techniques that you can use, but it becomes very hard, like a board, and you can put it up on a wall, but it's not flexible as such. This had to be flexible. So in the end, no internet back then. So Dad wrote a lot of letters, and he got the recipe for the tanning from a croc farmer in Rhodesia, because they have Nile crocodiles, which get to the same size as our salties. And he got the chemicals out of Germany, and the glass eyes came from America. So it was. It's an international effort to get Sweetheart preserved.
1: Wow, incredible! And so he's been there in the museum for decades now. How popular

0: popular is he?
1: He's one of the things many people, almost most people, ask for. They first thing they do when they come to the museum is usually, where are the toilets? Then it's where is Sweet Art? And also, where is Aboriginal art and where is Cyclone Tracy? There's sort of three things that people really want to see, and then the rest of the museum is a bonus for them. But Sweet Art is right up there. People know about him and they know about

0: in the collection. What's the Northern Safari Collection?
1: Okay, this is one that's just come in, just in the last year, and we're really, really proud to get this. So back in the early 50s, there was a fellow in Perth called Keith Adams, and he had done a little bit of sort of hunting and fishing back then up into the Kimberley and the Top End. And he was a really interesting man, and he realised that there was a market for this adventure film genre that didn't exist. And so he decided he would do something about this. So he had a 1948 Buick. He took the straight out engine out of that and put a Perkins diesel in it. He built an 11-foot plywood dinghy and made himself a harpoon gun out of a military 303 rifle, and set out with his wife, with his sister, and a small little fox terrier called Tiger. And they drove all the way through the deserts, through West Australia, up through Uluru, through the Barkly, up to the Gulf. And they spent 2 months there. They shot crocodiles, but filmed everything they were doing. So all the interactions they had with people, with animals, with the environment. It's not really what we would call maybe kosher today. There's a lot of, you know, shooting things. But it's this whole thing of, you know, the frontier. You know, I'm here, we're in the wild, it's dangerous, and we're here to, you know, to look at things but also kill things. And they had two hand-wound 16mm cameras. They did a lot of different things. They went out to the Sir Edward Pellew group of islands as well. They had a lot of dealings with Aboriginal people. And then in amongst all this, they shoot this massive crocodile. It's 6.1 metres long, and he takes that one back as a trophy. All the other ones he gets, he sells the skins to help pay for his trip and for the film. But this one, he keeps the head and the skin. He ties the head onto the mudguard and drives all the way back to Perth. I don't know how he managed to preserve it after that, because it would have been pretty fruity. But he does. And so he then splices this three-hour film together and markets it across the world. And I think many, many people remember Northern Frontier. It's it was shown by the family in city halls, in community group halls right across Australia, little towns, big cities. He went to New Zealand, went to South Africa, went to America, went to Canada, the UK, and people loved it. So through the, you know, the 60s and 70s, this was just something that people living in cities wanted to see, this, you know, this adventure, just to see what the wild was like, even if it wasn't quite how it was. They flocked to see it, and he did, the family did very well out of it.
0: Yeah, I mean, the crocodile hunting, I mean, it sounds very Mad Max in a lot of ways, but just the sort of wildness of that time. But I guess the way that we approach crocodiles in the wild, and the way that we feel about them, has changed and not changed in a lot of ways. I mean, every now and then after a croc attack, there'd be discussions about numbers or culling, but the story of the crocodile in the NT is actually a very important story of conservation, isn't it?
1: Oh, absolutely. And this is that whole juxtaposition. So last year we got the preserved head of that massive crocodile, its skin, and the harpoon gun. So that really is that 1950s, 60s era of, you know, they're a commodity, we'll go and hunt them, and we can make money out of them. After 71, it took a long time. It wasn't just an instantaneous thing, but people, because they had been disappearing, people were going, whoa, you know, we have to do something about this. And now, after basically just over 50 years of protection and conservation, we're now back to what I would consider, without knowing, you know, pre-hunting levels. That's what the population is. And we have to live very differently because of that. We can't live as we did in the 70s and the 80s, where we could swim anywhere. That's how I remember it. You could just about swim anywhere. You can't do that now. And we have programs with kids living with crocodiles, like teaching them from very young that these things, these animals, are highly intelligent, they are very clever, and they can kill you. They are there, and we have to be aware of that and live accordingly. Whereas, you know, there's definitely another cohort that says, no, we should get rid of them or get them back to where they were in the late 60s, early 70s, so that we can do what we want to. So I can see all the arguments, but...

0: times have changed.
1: Absolutely. I mean, who was part of that that effort to really make that change, and how are they reflected in the museum?
0: To do with protection
1: of
0: crocodiles. We don't have anything about that as such. Like, Sweetheart's there as his own, in his own display, just about what he was doing, and he's there. I actually don't know who were the real movers and shakers in regard to the protection of crocodiles. That's something that I've never looked into. It would be out there, and there must have been enough of it. And I think also it was international. It wasn't just in Australia. I believe it was an international thing that said, you know, these are disappearing, because they're not, salties aren't just found in Australia. They're found up into Indonesia, into New Guinea and places. So they're around, and they were disappearing everywhere because of the hunting pressure.
1: You know, it's so interesting, because when you were talking about the hunting and the marketing of the hunting, I had the thought of, well, Steve Irwin was called the crocodile hunter. Like, that still, as a, you know, as a pop cultural selling point, was still a thing far into the noughties, even though he was all about conservation.
0: Yeah, he was a lot more jumping on top of crocodiles. I think that is that whole, very much that persona, but he was always very much for the conservation of animals and their protection. But he did have that penchant for jumping on crocodiles. That was something that he did. Not something I'd be doing.
1: No, absolutely not. Jared, you are the curator of territory history at the Museum and Art Gallery of the NT. It is also the art gallery of the NT. And I was just wondering about crocs as an artistic subject. Are there many artworks in the gallery celebrating crocs?
0: Ooh, absolutely. So this goes right back. So we have Indigenous art about crocodiles, because much of that is, you know, totemic and spiritual. And I can't speak to that, but there is a lot of that. There is always, almost every time we have Natsia, there will be an artwork that incorporates some sort of crocodile. I remember one some years ago, it was a giant bronze crocodile. It was amazing. Then there's a very famous photo, a very famous painting by Thomas Baines, and that's from the 1850s on the Gregory Expedition, and he's on a mud flat, and there's this crocodile trying to attack a bloke who's firing at it with a revolver. That's a very famous old and classic image of, you know, that frontier territory again. And then you go all the way through. So, and there's all that pop culture as well. There is Croc Dundee. There is Rogue, for those that remember. Not such a great movie, but it was based very loosely on Sweetheart, but much bigger.
1: Oh.
0: And one of the things I found amazing when I watched that recently was there is a photo of Sweetheart on the back wall of the pub that is in the Rogue movie set, which is hilarious. Like, there's all these little things in there. But we have artwork spanning right up to now, so up to contemporary stuff that incorporates crocodiles, because they are so much a part of the environment.
1: Yeah, it's such a huge part. And, if you want to go celebrate World Croc Day, the Museum and Art Gallery of the NT is an excellent place to go, as you're hearing now. Jared, thanks so much for the chat this afternoon. Happy World Croc Day to you.
0: Thank you. Same to you. See ya.
1: See ya. Jared Archibald, Curator of Territory History at the Museum and Art Gallery of the NT. Did get me thinking about favourite croc movies or croc appearances. I don't know. What's your favourite pop culture croc? Maybe it doesn't have to be one like Rogue or Sweetheart that are, have that vicious streak or reputation. I don't know. Let me know, 0487 991 0057. Tell me about your favourite croc in pop culture. Let's get a bit of croc loving going. Happy World Croc Day to you. On 105.7 ABC Darwin and across the territory, I'm Nat Tentich with you, filling in for Liz Travaskis-Disarvo. This is Jennifer Page. Crush.

0: Jenna Page with Crush. For your Wednesday afternoon. Hope you're well. Now, Tanchich here with you on 105.7 ABC Darwin and across the territory. And how did you meet your love? How did you turn a crush into a proper romance? If you're lucky enough to have your person, where did you find them? And did you know? How did you know that they were the person for you? A little later, you're going to meet Margaret and John. They are they're travelling in Darwin at the moment, and producer Ruby Vella sat down for a chat with them about their travels and their life.
1: We met at a church dance, which was what you did back in the 60s. Yes.
2: Yeah. Oh, beautiful. And was it love at first sight? Were you friends first? Tell me everything, Margaret.
1: That night, and I raced home to my mum and I said, I've met the man I'm going to marry. And John doesn't know that, but...
2: And then what happened after that?
1: Well, within 18 months we were married, yes.
2: So when did you next see John after the dance?
1: The next day. Mm-hmm. So it was full steam ahead then. He did ask to try and see me a few times during the next week, but I always had something on. So I said, well, you can come round tomorrow, which happened to be a Sunday, so... And in those days, every young couple went to church, so we went to church together.
0: Oh, that's really sweet. Margaret and John meeting at a church dance and their first date at church the next day. Do you remember the church dance? Was it something you went to? Church did used to be a big part of social life in Australia decades back. Maybe it still is for you. We're going to be hearing more from Margaret and John later in the program as part of a lovely series of park bench chats with producer Ruby Vella. But it does make me want to hear your stories. How did you find the love of your life? And how long have you been together with them? What is your secret? What is your secret to long-lasting love? And, you know, can you beat, Margaret and John have been together for a very, very long time, as you'll find out, 58 years. It's an extraordinary effort. It's so beautiful. So tell me if you,

0: tell me how you met your love, and tell me how that person stayed the one for you. You know, what are your secrets to a long, happy, lasting marriage? I definitely think younger people today could learn a thing or two, definitely could take a few takeaways. It's rough out there. It really can be. So tell us, how did you meet your love and what are your secrets to a long, happy relationship? You can give me a call, 1-300-057-222. I'd love to celebrate your love story. Or you can send a text, 0487-99-1057. A little bit later, next hour as well, we're going to be hearing about some of the amazing Territory music that is nominated for an NT Music Awards. So stick around with me after the news on 1057 ABC Darwin and across the Territory.
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3: Good afternoon, Rio Davis with ABC News. The High Court has slashed an award for exemplary damages for four former inmates from Darwin's notorious Dondale Youth Detention Centre who were affected by a tear gas incident in 2014. The High Court ruled in 2020 the use of the gas, which was deployed against another inmate, entitled the group to damages. They were awarded $200,000 by an NT Supreme Court judge, but the Court of Appeal overturned the ruling, saying exemplary damages weren't justified. The High Court has today disagreed and halved the amount for two of the detainees and reduced it by more for the remaining two. The Chief Executive of Victims of Crime NT says three staff members have lost their jobs and a fourth has resigned due to the closure of its only Central Australian office. Jared McGough yesterday announced the Alice Springs office would be closed after this week due to funding constraints affecting key programs. He says some programs, including home and vehicle re-security support and home security assessments, will be operated remotely from their Darwin office, while a $400 contribution to victims whose vehicles or homes are damaged in a crime will also continue. One Nation leader Pauline Hanson's first address to the National Press Club has been interrupted by a banner unfurling behind her. Jack McKay reports from Parliament House.
4: The large banner mechanically came down in the middle of her speech. It featured an image of the One Nation leader and a message that said, "I opposed a pay rise for workers while I took a $100,000 pay rise for myself." Senator Hanson ignored the commotion and continued with her address. She used it to criticise multiculturalism, back nuclear energy, and promised enforceable safeguards for artificial intelligence. She also hailed her party's victory in the Farah by-election.
5: "Australians aren't buying this crap from the political establishment and its media supporters anymore."
4: It was Senator Hanson's first address to the press club.
3: US President Donald Trump has warned Israeli Prime Minister Benjamin Netanyahu his military actions in Lebanon could jeopardise the interim peace deal between the United States and Iran. Ali Crew reports.
6: At the G7 summit in France, the US president voiced stern public criticism of Mr. Netanyahu, saying Israel should have been able to do the job faster regarding its military campaign against Hezbollah and that it throws a negative light on the deal with Iran. Iran is insisting Israel must withdraw its forces from Lebanon under the terms of its deal with the US, but Israel has continued to bomb what it says are Hezbollah targets. The White House has told reporters withdrawal of Israeli troops will not be a condition of the agreement with Tehran. The US and Iran are set to formally sign a memorandum of understanding later this week, but the text has not been made public.
3: A retired British couple whose yacht had warning shots fired in its direction by a Russian warship in the English Channel have disputed Moscow's claim they made a dangerous approach. The BBC's Ali Price reports.
7: The Russian Defence Ministry said the yacht had been on a dangerous approach towards its warship, and the crew fired into its path with rifles after making several attempts at contact over the radio. Jane and Alan Kelvey dispute that account and said when they heard five warning blasts from the frigate's horn, they changed their course, which they thought should have been the end of it. The couple were not injured and their boat was not damaged. The Russian Defence Ministry said its sailors had acted in strict accordance with international shipping regulations.
3: And back home, a long-term Alice Springs Beanie Festival committee member has paid tribute to the leadership as a driving force behind the event for many years. The Beanie Festival is an Alice Springs favourite, this year winning the Community Event of the Year at the Alice Springs Town Council Australia Day Awards, with this weekend marking the 30th and final iteration of the event. Annie Farthing says the festival was started by Addie Dunlop in 1996, but her niece and now chief beaniologist Joe Nixon took over the reins, continuing the success of the festival.
8: Behind every amazing event, there often is a really big driving force. That driving force needs good followers, but you have to have a good leader. And I think Joe has been that chief beaniologist.
3: And in the weather for today, there's a slight to medium chance of showers in the Arnhem District, coastal parts of the Carpentaria and over the Tiwi Islands. Cloudy with a slight to medium chance of showers south of Barrow Creek, increasing to a high chance and thunderstorms in the Lassiter, far southern Tanami and southwest Simpson districts. ABC News.
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0: Good arvo, how you doing? It is the 17th of June and here's a milestone. Happy anniversary. Former US President Joe Biden and First Lady Jill Biden. Did you know they got married in 1977 and his second wife, it was his second wife, mind you, second makes it last, 1 year off from their 50th anniversary. And I did wonder, what is the secret to such a long and successful marriage? How do you stay together and grow together over 50 years? I feel like that sort of stick-to-itiveness is increasingly rare in relationships. Now, don't get me wrong, in some ways that is really good. That is for really, really good reasons. But it does always warm my heart to see couples that have lasted through the decades. A bit later, you'll meet a couple who beat the Bidens. They've been making it work for 58 years. You'll get to hear the secrets to their success in love and partnership before three. But I reckon you've got some too. What are your secrets to a long and happy relationship? How long have you been with your partner? How did you meet? How did you know that they were the one? Let's talk about love, the joys and the difficulties. Tell me your secrets to a beautiful relationship. I'd love to hear from you. Give me a call, 1300 057 222, or text in 0487 991 057. Before that, though, the NT really punches above its weight when it comes to music, doesn't it? In July, Music NT will award the very, very best stuff, and we will go through the nominees for the NT Music Awards and highlight the artists that are worth getting around if you haven't already. I'd love to hear about some of your favourite Territory artists that deserve a gong. I might play some of them as well. If you want to get some radio time, let me know, 0487 991 057. On the other side of this, what a throwback. Feist, 1, 2, 3, 4.

0: Feist with 1, 2, 3, 4. 105.7 ABC Darwin and across the territory. Hey, I'm Nat Tenchich with you for your Wednesday afternoon, and I hope you're doing super, super well. That's a little bit of a classic that's come from the mid-2000s, but right now there's a lot of good call to celebrate brand new music, especially brand new local music. The NT Music Awards nominees are out, recognising the very best of our vibrant music scene, from rapping preteens to a Galawinku family disco band to desert folk and Afrobeat. We've certainly got a lot to offer up here in the territory, a lot being recognised too. So let's go through some of these tracks and hear who the ones to watch are in this crop of NT artists. Tommy Faith is executive producer at Triple J Unearthed, always keeping an eye on the best Australian new music. Tommy, good afternoon.
1: Good afternoon. How you doing?
0: Very good. It's always good to chat to you. So I sent you this nominee list and I wanted to know what you thought about this particular crop of territory artists.
1: Yeah, no, it's really fantastic. There's some very young youth in here, which I think is very beautiful. But also just such a mix of genres and a range of sounds. I mean, there always will be with genre-specific awards, but I do think it's just great to see quite a few of them having, you know, quite breakout artists, with artists like Drifting Clouds making kind of national news over the last little while. So, yeah, great to see that range being represented on a bigger scale rather than just, you know, inside NT, but it's really making waves.
0: Absolutely. Well, let's talk a little bit about Drifting Clouds. The song Boepoe is nominated for Best Electronic Dance Release, which is very, very exciting for Terry. But I feel like Drifting Clouds have just been on the up and up and up and up, and they were one of your ones to watch for this year.
1: They were. You know, it was one of those artists when the first time you hear the first 30 seconds of their first ever song, you know immediately you're onto something special. And that was kind of the experience for us here at Unearthed. And ultimately what led us to put them in our forecast list for the year ahead. So, yeah, really glad we did, because he and they as a whole band have been onto great things. They've played the Opera House most recently. And I think they are going to have a smashing year. And I reckon look out for them at the NEMAs as well. Probably going to clean up quite a few awards there too.
0: Oh, I can absolutely imagine. And in fact, an artist I would be unsurprised to also see feature at the NEMAs would be these guys.
2: Because what? I ain't jamming, bro. I was teased with the beat that will make you jump. Come to the front while the music pops. With the ones you can...
0: Alice Kings. You know, just repping the centre here.
1: I love them.
0: I love them. I'm obsessed with them. I'm such a big fan. And they've got a few nominations, actually. They're not just nominated for the youth category, which is really cool, but with the big dogs in the hip-hop rap category as well.
1: Yeah, I mean, and which is all the more impressive when you recognise that they're 8 to 13 years old as a little collective. The four of them really channeling that East Coast US sound from the classic, you know, 90s and late 80s vibes of even Run DMC and artists like that. But it's really fun. It's playful. And, you know, their songs are about video games and life as a 10-year-old, you know. So there's nothing too overly serious about it, but it's just beautiful.
0: It's really, really sweet. I interviewed one of them the other week. I think it was Matthew. And I said, you know, if you could collaborate with any one of your heroes, who would it be? They were going to be playing Pajama, and he was like, Kendrick Lamar. Oh, I'd love to collaborate with Kendrick Lamar. So aim high, Alex.
1: Absolutely,
0: Alex,
1: get
0: I love it. Speaking of the Youth Award, because there's quite a few excellent NT artists nominated for this, we're going to hear a song from another one of the youth nominees. Tell us about him.
1: I would love to. They are a duo called The Wanted Gems, Michaela and Madison, who are actually sisters, making this beautiful, gentle folk music. And they've been at it for a few years. They were an Unearthed feature artist, must have been nigh on 5 years ago now. So it's been a slow burn for them. They've been doing it since they were very young. But yeah, their song, So Thank You, is just beautiful.
0: Well, let's listen to it now. It's nominated for the Youth Award at the NT Music Awards. This is The Wanted Gems, So Thank You. Tommy, stick around. We'll have another track after this.
1: Will do.

0: the Alice Springs' own, the Wanted Gems. So thank you on 105.7 ABC Darwin and across the territory. I'm Nat Tenchich with you, coming to you from Alice Springs. So I had to give Wanted Gems a little shout out. We're talking about the artists that are nominated for the NT Music Awards. The awards are going to be announced in mid-July. Wanted Gems are nominated for a few awards, including Best Pop Song and Best Youth Act as well, which is really exciting. I'm speaking about some of those great NT artists, some of the music that's coming out of the NT right now with Tommy Faith, executive producer at Triple J Unearthed. Just so sweet, just so bouncy and delightful from the Wanted Gems.
1: Yeah, it is that. I feel like they, having spoken to them many a year ago, they're just optimistic and joyful people, and I think that comes through in their music really nicely.
0: It's really, really lovely and sweet. Some good pop sounds. I mean, it's such a diverse array of music coming out of the territory, though, from this list. You know, we were talking a little bit before about the sparkly disco sounds of Drifting Clouds, the really incredible rap scene that we have here as well, the folk. Like, what do you think this crop of nominees tells you about where music is at in the territory right now?
1: Look, I think we alluded to it earlier, but I think firstly, naturally, we're going to point to a breadth and scope of diversity and a lot of different genres and sounds. But for me, I also think, you know, not to hark on too much about Drifting Clouds because we've already mentioned them, but I listen to an artist like that and I think that's the traditional sound of, you know, First Nations music coming out of the NT, but it's very much modernised and pushed in an Italo-disco type direction.
0: Mm.
1: To me, it feels like we're at a moment where some of those classic bush band sounds are evolving and new things are coming to the fore.
0: I think that's a really, really astute take because I love that the bush band sound could be in so many other, I guess, genres and categories and places. There's a lot of ways for it to travel.
1: I love that classic bush band energy. You know, there's so many of those amazing bands that mean so much to their own communities, and I think those sounds will stay as they are for a long time. But I also just think there are a few people out there going, oh, let's do something a bit of a mix, a bit different.
0: Yeah. Have you caught the Drifting Clouds live show yet?
1: It's incredible. It really is incredible. Terry is a star.
0: Mm.
1: And it's been beautiful even just watching him learn English as he goes. You know, he's so captivating and charismatic. But yeah, beautiful, beautiful artist.
0: Oh, very, very exciting stuff. Well, let's hear another act from the lineup of NT Music Award nominees before I let you go, Tommy. Let's talk about one that's nominated for Best Blues and Roots Release, and one that I think people living in Mbanswa, Alice Springs would know very well, Kathunga Jr.
1: Mm. Yeah, a big fan of this artist. I just think very warm and upbeat. I like the intensity of it without ever being in your face. But I think as we were talking about the different range of sounds and genres within this selection of nominees, it is interesting just seeing, you know, some straight up reggae in the mix there as well.
0: I love that. And yeah, and he does a lot of, he takes a lot of flavour from his home of Tanzania. He's been living in Alice Springs for about half a decade, but really puts on an incredible party. I spoke to him before Top Half Folk Festival a couple of months ago. I think he's playing Dust Bowl Festival this weekend, and I know that he really, really turns it up. So let's hear a track from him, the latest upload to Triple J on Earth. This is Miller. Tommy, thanks so much.
1: No worries. Good to chat.
0: Always a pleasure. Tommy Faith from the Triple J on Earth team there. This is Kathunga Jr.

Katanga Jr. out of Mbanswa, Alice Springs, originally from Tanzania. Though he's been here in Alice Springs, where I am. Nat Tenchich is my name. Making some just wonderful sort of reggae and Afrobeat music that has just been charming the pants off the people of the centre. It really just puts on such a great show. And he's nominated for Best Blues and Roots Release at the NT Music Awards for this year. They are taking place on the 16th of July in Darwin at the Museum of Art, the MAGNT Amphitheatre in Darwin. What am I doing? It is 105.7 ABC Darwin and across the territory. I'm here with you. I'm filling in for Liz Travascus for your Wednesday afternoon. We've been talking a little bit about Crocs. I got a Croc. It's World Croc Day, so happy World Croc Day to you. The territory icon is being celebrated around the world today because, of course, the territory is not the only place where the fabulous croc lives and exists. And I was asking about crocs and pop culture, croc pop culture, and, yeah, how we could your favourite iterations of crocs in pop culture. I just love this request from Paul from Darwin, who says, if it's World Crocodile Day, you should play Crocodile Rock by Elton John. So, Paul, you know what? That's exactly what I'm going to do. Here you go. Happy World Croc Day to you.

Elton John, Happy World Croc Day to you. That's Crocodile Rock on 105.7 ABC Darwin. And across the territory, I'm Nat Tentich, filling in for Liz Travaskis this afternoon. There you go, Paul. Hope you enjoyed that one. We're talking about crocs, celebrating the territory icon that is the croc. We were talking with Jared Archibald from MAG NT about the origins of

0: Sweetheart. If you missed that, you can catch this show on demand on the ABC Listen app anytime you want. It was right at the start of the show. So, yeah, go back and have a listen if you missed it. Very soon, we're going to be hearing about the secret to a happy marriage. And I'd like to hear yours, actually. What is your secret to a long and lasting love? Tell me, what is it? We need some wisdom. 0487 991 0057. Margaret and John have been married for 58 years, which I've got to say is a pretty incredible effort. And they had a chat with producer Ruby Vella on their recent travels through the Top End.
1: I've been with my partner for a few years now, and I always love to ask people, what advice do you have for a happy marriage, or for, you know, staying together, being consistent? What advice? Please give it to me, Margaret.
2: Work hard on it. Work hard on it.
1: In what way, John?
2: Be accommodating to the other person's requirements and interests, yeah.
1: Do you say yes, dear, a lot?
2: Oh, yes, definitely.
1: And is Margaret always right, John?
2: Oh, always, yeah. She knows everything, so she's always right.
1: I love that, John. I love it.
0: Oh, Ruby Vella chatting with Margaret and John. You're going to hear that whole conversation that they had on a park bench as part of Ruby's Park Bench series very soon. But I want to put that question out to you. What advice do you have for staying together in a long relationship and making it work? And having a happy marriage, a marriage that functions. I think it's all about continuing to check in, about having open, honest dialogue is always really, really helpful. You know, working as a team, I think it's a really, really important one too. Yeah, what's worked for you? I'd love to hear your secrets. I think we could all use a bit of advice. 1-300-057-222. Give me a call, or you can text in 0487-991-057. We'll get into that full chat after this. A chat about sweet, sweet love, and a song about it too. This is Russell Morris.

0: Oh, Deb and the Do, loving a bit of that. Banging song. More of this era, please. Absolutely. You got it, Deb. It's 105.7 ABC Darwin and across the territory. I'm Nat Tenchich. We're talking about love. What are your secrets to a long and lasting happy relationship? Share them. Don't keep them to yourself. 0487 991 0057. Or give me a call. I would love to speak to you. I'd love to speak to you about your romance, about your partnership, how you met and how you kept it going for many, many years. 1-300-057-222 is the number to call. Because producer Ruby has been hitting the streets of Darwin, chatting with all sorts of people, tourists around town, having a lunch break on a park bench in the city and catching up with some of those who've decided to visit the Top End. And when it comes to a love story for the ages, Margaret and John are one. She sat down for a chat with them, a lovely couple from Sydney who often come up to the territory. The pair have been married for 58 years. And they should... Sorry, and they shared some wisdom and life advice that we could all find pretty useful.
1: My husband and I have come to the Territory. We are going to join a cruise travelling from Darwin to Broome later today. We have been to Darwin on other occasions and this one appealed to us.
2: What memories do you have travelling to Darwin over the years?
1: We've often come to Darwin, not often, probably four or five times, to pick up other travels from sort of Darwin to Cairns or through Kakadu down to Katherine.
2: Do you have fond memories of Darwin, you would say?
1: We do. We have enjoyed it every time we have come, yes.
2: What do you remember about going to Kakadu?
1: It was just an amazing place, lots to offer, lots of culture to offer that we didn't understand, that we now understand. We've seen a lot of rock art on other trips to Darwin and round other places, yes.
2: I can see you're here with your... Is it John? Sorry? Yes, John. How long have you both been married?
1: 58 years.
2: And I've been with my partner for a few years now, and I always love to ask people, what advice do you have for a happy marriage or for, you know, staying together, being consistent? What advice? Please give it to me, Margaret.
3: Work hard on it. Work hard on it.
2: In what way, John?
3: Be accommodating to the other person's requirements and interests, yeah.
2: Do you say yes, dear, a lot?
3: Oh, yes, definitely.
2: And is Margaret always right, John?
3: Oh, always, yeah. She knows everything, so she's always right.
2: I love that, John. I love it. And how did you meet?
1: We met at a church dance, which was what you did back in the 60s, yes.
2: Yeah. Oh, beautiful. And was it love at first sight? Were you friends first? Tell me everything, Margaret.
1: That night, and I raced home to my mum and I said, I've met the man I'm going to marry. And John doesn't know that, but...
2: And then what,

0: happened after that?
1: Well, within 18 months we were married, yes.
0: So when did you next see John after the dance?
1: The next day. Mm-hmm. So it was full steam ahead then. He did ask to try and see me a few times during the next week, but I always had something on. So I said, well, you can come round tomorrow, which happened to be a Sunday. And in those days, every young couple went to church, so we went to church together.

0: that. I taught infants in primary school, the ones that are the fun ones to have.
1: Beautiful. And John, do you mind me asking you a few questions? What do you remember about seeing Margaret for the first time?
2: What an amazing girl.
1: And
2: the back, didn't it?
1: What were your first thoughts when you saw her? Did you think, I need to lock her down, I need to ask her on a date?
2: I thought, I need to know this girl a bit more, a bit better maybe.
1: Were you nervous, John?
2: Probably not in those days. Nowadays I'm much more nervous. I think about the results of what you question. Yeah. Those days when you're young, you don't think, you just do it. I'm a builder, so we bought an old rundown house and renovated it and lived in it while we built it, all around us.
1: And do you still work in the field?
2: Up until 20 years ago, and then I put my hammer away and I retired.
1: And what's retirement like?
2: Very hard.
1: Really?
2: It's very hard when you're used to going out and building things every day to stop. You can't just stop. So I slowly ran downhill, I suppose you could say. We're in good health.
1: Do you think, though, that there are misconceptions about retirement? That people, you know, people think, oh, you know, I can't wait to retire. It's going to be really relaxing and wonderful. But is it difficult at times?
2: No, not really. It probably was a little difficult to start off with because, as I said, you get used to the routine. But other things take over. Then you suddenly find we don't have a lot of time because we're doing other things. And my ex-building skills still come into play because four children have asked me over the years, Dad, can you just fix this, please? And then I get called in to do minor repairs at the church and the church manse.
1: So you're still building. You're still a builder, John.
2: Still building, yeah, that's right.
1: So you have four children, is
2: yes,
1: that right?
2: Yeah.
1: Wow, do you have any grandkids?
2: 11, yeah.
1: You must be so busy.
2: The eldest is 20 today, and the youngest is about, what, 10. Yeah.
1: What's that like, having so many grandkids?
2: Oh, lots of fun. Lots of fun. Yeah. There's always something to do for them somewhere along the line.
1: How do you feel your role as parent versus grandparent has changed?
2: Oh, that's a challenge. You give the kids back at night. So you have fun during the day and then you hand them back.
3: Well, when our children say, oh, Mum and Dad, can you have them for a week or something like that? We automatically say yes. We might be very tired at the end of it, but it keeps you going. And raising children today is a lot different to back in the 70s and 80s. It's a lot different.
1: In what way do you think?
3: You don't find children playing up in the street. They're all inside on devices. You've got to get them off the devices and get them out doing something else. Make sure they eat properly because there's so much takeaway food available and they all want the junk food.
1: Do they order online? Do they order to the house?
3: No, they're not quite at that stage yet. And they know that these grandparents will feed them plenty of cake, plenty, and cook only what they will eat.
1: What do you cook for them?
3: Oh, if I...
2: Meat and five veggies. Meat and five veggies.
1: I love that.
3: And they're all good veggie eaters, so that's all right. So, or they don't complain. Otherwise, I tell them grumpy grandma's out and they just toe the line.
1: And is it difficult to navigate when they are on screens at home? Like, how do you navigate that?
3: We don't really have an issue. We just watch if they're sleeping in our place. Just check the bedroom late at night that they haven't got the device under the blankets because that can happen.
1: I think I did that.
3: And they think Grandma's not up to that one, but yes.
1: And what memories do you have of coming to the Top End over the years?
2: Well, it's a fascinating place. Fascinating. It's a different culture, a different landscape. So it's a fascinating landscape through Kakadu, round through across Arnhem Land. All different sort of scenery and climate type.

0: situations, I suppose.
1: And I always love to ask in my park bench chats with people in around the town. I'm quite new in my career. I'm in my 20s. I'm still working it out. Do you have any life advice for me? I would really appreciate it.
0: Oh, that's a hard question, isn't it? Keep doing what you enjoy. If you enjoy it, keep doing it. Yeah.
1: What advice were you told at a young age that stayed with you?
0: Oh, I can't really recall anything specific.
1: Why don't I ask Margaret? Do you think she'll know?
0: That's probably a good idea. Her memory is a lot better than mine.
1: Your memory seems wonderful, John. What advice were you given at a young age that has stayed with you throughout the years?
2: When we were first married, marriage counsellors, pardon me, back in those days, said, don't move in with your parents. Get out on your own, make your own mistakes, learn by them and move on. And try anything that's offered to you, take up any opportunities and just keep going for it.
1: And did you follow that advice?
2: On and off.
3: Producer Ruby Vella on the park bench with Margaret and John and finding out a bit more about their secret to staying together for 58 years. Absolutely wonderful. Do you have some secrets too to a long and happy relationship? Send me a text 0487 991 057. I'd love to hear from you on 1057 ABC Darwin and across the territory. I'm Nat Tenchich and I hope you're doing very, very well. To the point of Deb in the Do wanting to hear a little bit more music from the 70s era. I think we'll stay there and we'll stay with the love theme. How about this for a little bit of groove? Captain and Tennille, Love Will Keep Us Together.

0: Captain and CL Love will keep us together on 105.7 ABC Darwin and across the territory. How you doing? Nat Tentich here with you. I'm coming to you from Mbanswa, Alice Springs. And after 3 o'clock, did you catch any of Pauline Hanson's first National Press Club speech? She came out really swinging on One Nation's major policies, detailing her feelings about multiculturalism, transgender rights, and us here at the ABC with many plans to change things should she become a leader of a federal government. It was a pretty eventful address as well, not just in the content of what Pauline had to say, but around it too, with an interruption from a protest banner that came down during her speech and a stoush with a Guardian reporter. If you missed it, I will recap it for you very, very soon after the 3 o'clock news. But do let me know if you did have a chance to catch it. What did you think of what she had to say? Did she bring you around? She won your vote? Or has she revealed more about, you know, has she changed your mind the other way? Let me know what you thought. We're opening up that discussion now. 0487 99 1057. I'd like to hear from you. What did you think of Pauline Hanson's first National Press Club speech? Like I said, if you missed it, I'll take you through some of the biggest things she had to say. She did speak in, you know, in some detail about her feelings about what she would do with SBS and the ABC. She spoke about funding for remote communities and Aboriginal projects. There's plenty to unpack in there, so we will get to it after the 3 o'clock news. I hope you're doing well. Also, after the 3 o'clock news, I'm going to be hearing from some comedians, some comedy. We need a bit of a giggle. And the highlights, the best of the Melbourne International Comedy Festival coming to the territory. A whole bunch of excellent comedians have just touched down in Alice Springs, where they'll be performing tonight and tomorrow in Darwin at the AANT Amphitheatre. And one of them is the great Sashi Pereira.
1: I've lived in this country for over 20 years now, and I married the whitest man alive, Charlie. Like in summer, he has a special hat that he wears in the ocean with a buckle under his chin so that when he's swimming around, it doesn't come off and burn his little head, which is so cute but so white. I've noticed some of you not laughing. Do you have the same hat?
0: I'm sure, yep, yeah. Do ya? Do ya? I love it. I love it. You'll be hearing from the host, Dave Quirk, after the 3 o'clock news. 105.7 ABC Darwin and across the territory. Hope you're doing very, very well. Plenty coming up for you after three. And I still really want to hear your love stories as well. We heard just such a lovely conversation with Margaret and John, who've been travelling to the top end for years and years and years, and together for 58 years, and sharing some of their big secrets. Well, not secrets, just real common sense advice about how to stay together in a good marriage. I mean, obviously, John having a little joke about a lot of letting her have her way and a lot of compromise, but you're like, you know, it's fine. I would love to hear your secrets too. 0487 99 1057. Yeah, what are your secrets to a long-lasting relationship? I mean, gosh, who's got the longest relationship out there? I'd love to hear from you. How many years? I wonder if we can top Margaret and John's 58 years. That is such an amazing run to be with one person. You've got to really feel that you're loving each other and evolving together with a relationship that length. Maybe you've been with your husband, wife, partner for even longer. A long, beautiful companionship. What even is the anniversary figure for 60 years? I don't know. Someone tell me. Anyway, news is next.
2: Hello, Jess Ong here. The footy is back. Hooray! go the Dockers, or maybe not. Your home for footy this season is 105.7 ABC Darwin and ABC Sport.

0: Good afternoon, Rio Davis with ABC News. Three former inmates who were tear-gassed at the Notorian Dondale Detention Centre in Darwin have had their compensation claims slashed by the High Court in Canberra today. Elizabeth Byrne reports.
1: The four were awarded exemplary damages of $200,000 each after they were affected by the gas in 2014 when officers were trying to subdue another inmate. Today, the High Court cut that to $50,000 each. The court rejected the Northern Territory bid to rule out exemplary damages, but agreed the amount was excessive. It's the second time the case has been to the High Court, which in 2020 ruled the use of tear gas was illegal. General and aggravated damages were also awarded to the group.
0: The Northern Territory Attorney General says the decision to close the Alice Springs branch of Victims of Crime and Tea lies with the organisation. Yesterday, the independent provider of services to victims of crime announced they'd be closing their Alice Springs office, leaving Darwin their only physical presence in the territory. Attorney General Marie-Claire Boothby has told Budget Estimates she plans to meet with the organisation soon.
2: The decision that they've made to close that office is disappointing because there is funding there.
0: Activist group GetUp has claimed responsibility for a rogue banner that mechanically unfurled behind Pauline Hanson during her National Press Club address in Canberra today. The sign featured an image of the One Nation leader and accused her of opposing pay rises for workers while getting one herself. Senator Hanson ignored the commotion it caused and used her wide-ranging speech to take aim at multiculturalism, attack net zero, promise a subscription model for the ABC, and focus on transgender issues.
3: I am not opposed to transgender people. I am simply saying that a transgender woman should not be allowed into women's sport or into a woman's changing room, and likewise a transgender man.
0: US President Donald Trump has issued a rare public rebuke of Israeli military tactics in Lebanon targeting Hezbollah, saying it's unnecessary to bomb entire apartment buildings to hunt militants. In recent days, Mr. Trump has expressed his displeasure over Israeli attacks in Beirut, he says could endanger his interim peace deal with Iran. Tensions between him and Israeli Prime Minister Benjamin Netanyahu have been rising as a result of the peace deal. A 79-year-old woman in France is on trial, accused of committing a murder 37 years ago. The BBC's Hugh Schofield reports.
4: This is another cold case where modern DNA technology has given detectives a sudden new opening. It was in June 1995 that the body of Corinne Didieu was found in a metal trunk that had been dumped in the River Seine. The body had no head or hands, and it was 2 years before she was identified. Marie-Thérèse Garcia was a suspect from early on, but no firm evidence could be adduced, and the case was twice shelved. But then, re-examination of two hairs found in the trunk revealed them to belong to either Garcia or a close female family member. She was arrested in 2023 to await trial and is now the oldest female prisoner in the country.
0: British TV personality Jeremy Clarkson has revealed he's being treated for prostate cancer. The 66-year-old announced he was diagnosed with it in his latest series of his reality TV show Clarkson's Farm. He described the cancer as aggressive and later underwent a procedure to remove part of his prostate. Clarkson is best known for hosting the motoring-themed TV show Top Gear on the BBC and the Grand Tour on Amazon Prime. And back home, wildlife workers have found a runaway Tasmanian devil at the centre of a major search on Queensland's Gold Coast. Joshua McIntosh reports.
5: The marsupial named Mary escaped from her enclosure at the Paradise Country Wildlife Park in Oxenford on June 2 by making what's been described as a giant leap. Her disappearance made national and international news and sparked an extensive search involving high-tech equipment, thermal imaging drones and sniffer dogs. A company statement said Mary was found last night in bushland about 2 kilometres from the park. She needed urgent medical treatment and was rushed to a specialist veterinary hospital where she was stabilised. The park says Mary is now doing better and will undergo further tests.
0: In the weather for today, Darwin's reaching a top of 32, Katherine 33, Alice Springs late showers a top of 28 degrees. ABC News.
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5: Good afternoon. Coming to you from Aranda Country in the centre. Now, did you catch One Nation leader and runaway political force Pauline Hanson speaking at the National Press Club this afternoon? It was the first time the leading opinion poll candidate had addressed the

political spectrum. In her speech, she took aim at net zero, multiculturalism, Islamic extremism, transgender rights. She said she'd can SBS altogether and reduce ABC down to a subscription service. Would you subscribe to the ABC if that was what it was going to be, if that's what it would look like? It was a lot, and it was pretty eventful as well, I would say. We are going to recap the main points of what she said in that speech very, very soon. Let me know what you thought of it too. I'm opening up discussion 0487 991 057. Tell me what you thought. Tell me what you're thinking now about what she's had to say. She's had a moment to be skewered by journalists. So what did you make of her performance? 0487 991 057. Before that, though, I'm going to play a bit more music, because we were talking about getting to 70s tunes. Glenn and Fanny Bay says, my idea for a music room with layers of early 70s tunes to roller skate to. Just moved higher up my list. Okay, interesting. No requests now, but I'm keeping them for the show. Well, Glennie, you know, you've got me thinking now of what some 70s roller skate tunes could be. So let me help you do your job for you. We'll pass it on to Liz, of course, as an excellent idea. I would maybe add this one to the list, because when I think about 70s roller skating, I think about the movie Boogie Nights. So a little bit of the emotions. Best of My Love on 105.7 ABC Darwin and across the territory.

0: Just a 70s roller disco song that I thought of there. That's The Emotions with Best of My Love. Potential music room as pitched by Glenn in Fanny Bay. But okay, we're not doing any more. We're saving it for Liz. If you've got a request that's come in, 0487 991 0057, feel free to send them in. I will be so tempted to play them because I love a little roller disco action right in here. But I will save them for Liz. It will happen. I think this is a really, really fabulous idea. So we'll make sure to pass it on. It's 105.7 ABC Darwin and across the territory. It's 11 minutes past three. Hope you're doing super well. Liz is not on your airwaves at the moment. Nat Tenchich is my name. I'm usually taking over the drive show on ABC Alice Springs, but yeah, right here in the top end with you as well. It was a big day in politics as One Nation leader Pauline Hanson was the guest at the National Press Club this afternoon, where she outlined what she said were her priorities for a future One Nation federal government. The address has come at a really interesting time. The party's rising in polls. It's won seats in this year's South Australian state election and the by-election for the seat of Farrer as well. So it was an interesting opportunity to see her, get up and grandstand about what One Nation really, really is about. And I'm interested in hearing what you think about what she had to say. 0487 991 0057. If you missed it, let's go through it. It was a yes, given the senator's controversial history with the media, there was no surprise that there were some, I'll say, interesting exchanges. The first was when a banner mechanically unfurled behind the senator as she was giving her speech. And now on it were the words, "I opposed a pay rise for workers while I took a $100,000 pay rise for myself." The banner was torn down from the press club's chief executive officer, Maurice Riley, who could be heard on microphone as saying no more stunts. But Senator Pauline Hanson did not seem fazed by the disruption. She joked about it afterwards.
1: Thank you, Senator. Just in case it needs clarifying, we had no knowledge of what happened here. Maybe Banksy's big in Australian politics, I'm not sure. So
2: just tell me, is this another first?
1: I believe it is. I believe it is.
2: I get a lot of firsts in my life.
1: I believe it is. So there you go.
0: Was not Banksy, but actually progressive lobby group GetUp that have claimed responsibility for the banner. And to that point, Pauline Hanson's opposition to pay rises for low-income workers, she was actually asked about this by Seven's Mark Riley.
3: You said in your speech, "One Nation will look after working Australians." Just want to examine a little of your record. You criticised minimum wage increases. You opposed same job, same pay. You voted against casual workers' rights, wage theft criminalisation and workplace protections for the gig economy. And you've argued recently again for more powers for bosses to sack workers. How is any of that helping working Australians?
2: Well, I'll tell you, Mark, is it really working for small businesses out there, industries, manufacturing? And I was speaking to one business person. He said the latest increase is going to cost him $50,000 for his business. And he said, "I've got to find $100,000 to pay that." He said, "I'm going to have to let people go." So it is a great concern. You need to look at the other side of the ledger. Can businesses afford and pay that? I understand there is a struggle that is happening in people being able to afford and pay their bills. But there has to be a balance. As I said, I've been in small business. This government hasn't. Albanese and Chalmers haven't. You have to have a balance there by all means. Why is it increased in cost of living? Because of the electricity charges. That's the main thing, which is cost of business right across the whole board. Charges there. Industrial relations, I can assure you, needs a complete overhaul because it's not working. Businesses also tell me you can't sack people these days. They're on their phones, they don't work, they don't turn up, they actually are lazy. And businesses are tied to it. They've had enough. They want change. You talk about same pay. If you're male or female, you do get the same pay. That's all smoke and mirrors, what they're telling you. If you're an airline,

0: pilot, male, female, you get the same pay. Your hostess, same pay. You do the work, you're same pay. The difference is that if women take time off and they are not paid their wages because they're not working, fair enough. Why should a business pay them if they're not at work?
1: She also, it's quite notable that Pauline Hanson spoke at the press club today because she answered questions from the media from all over, including the ABC and The Guardian, whom she said today that she would ban from campaign press conferences in future in the campaign, or at least she said she would. She'd think about it over the next year or so. She also said that she would change the ABC's model to be subscription only and scrap SBS altogether. Answering questions also from NITV journalists as well. I'll get to that question shortly. But given all of that, she had quite a heated exchange with Sarah Martin from The Guardian.
2: Senator Hanson, Sarah Martin from The Guardian. Taxpayers are paying more than $150,000 a year for your daughter, Lee Hanson, to seemingly campaign full-time in Tasmania while employed as a political advisor for a New South Wales senator. Did you have any role in appointing her to that position?
0: Honestly, you never give up. I've never seen a person that's at such a trashy journalist, you know, and what you put out all the time, you've got this obsession with constantly trying to pull down myself, my party, or Mrs. Reinhart. Whatever you do, you will be banned from my answering. I'll answer you this question today, but I'm telling you now, don't come near me for an interview in the future because of 25 of your articles, it's always 28 articles, is constantly bashing One Nation. You don't research properly, you don't know your information, and you will put out lies about me. Well, I've had enough of that. But I'll tell you that, no, I didn't get her that job. She got the job on her own merits by someone who actually wanted to employ her, her abilities, her skills in HR, her abilities in working for the Tas University for 8 years and was head of a department down there. So my daughter is very capable of doing it. And I feel very concerned that she might end up in the Senate with me. If I'm fortunate enough to get elected by the people of Queensland, you're going to have a lot to write about then, aren't you?
1: She also spoke on her feelings about diplomacy and foreign relations and had some strong words on foreign aid for Pacific Island nations after being asked about it by the Australian Financial Review's Phil Corey.
3: You have been critical in the past about foreign aid.
0: About foreign aid?
3: Foreign aid, yeah,
0: yes.
3: Foreign aid. Over the past decade or so, as we've seen the sort of rise of China in the region and governments here of both persuasions, Coalition and Labor, have increasingly relied on aid as a form of soft diplomacy, especially in the Pacific, to push back at the incursion, if you like, of China. Have you changed your views on foreign aid? Do you see a value in it from a geostrategic position, or are you still... largely opposed. Are you still of the same views you held for a long time?
0: The amount of money that we've helped with our Pacific partners and we've given them foreign aid only still allow to the Chinese to come in there. Their Belt and Road project, the ports that they're building, that's like they've said to us, up you, we're actually going to just, you know, take the Chinese and have them here. There has to be give and take. If you want Australian hard-earned taxpayer dollars, well, there has to be. You work with us. And China is a real big concern to me, where we're headed with that. Foreign aid, in the right places. But Phil, I also believe, clean up our own backyard first.
4: So if a country accepts foreign aid from China, then we wouldn't give it?
0: Sorry?
4: Were you saying essentially that if a country accepts foreign aid from China, then we wouldn't give it as well? That would be a...
0: My concern is they are still accepting from China. If China is our biggest concern, I think that we need to really look at the relationship that they have with China and how it's going to impact on us.
1: Senator, One Nation Senator Pauline Hanson speaking at the National Press Club today. She was answering a question from Phil Corey there about taking foreign aid and the relationship Australia has with Pacific Island nations. She was also critical on the money being given to Indigenous-led organisations in her speech, and it was a point that was questioned by NITV's John Paul Janke.
5: There, you called it the Aborigines Department. It's the National Indigenous Australians Agency. You want to abolish that. It was set up by the coalition government. You want to abolish it. You've identified that will save 4

0: $4.5 billion in the programs and the grants that it provides. What are you envisaging happens to that money? Does it go back to mainstream departments? Because those programs fund things like housing, essential infrastructure, water security, jobs, range of programs, cost of living measures, family and children's safety centres. What happens to those services if that money is taken out of that grant program? What happens to those Australians who live in remote communities?
1: Look, I agree about your concern, but my vision for Australia is that we're all Australians, regardless of race, colour, creed, where you are. We're all treated as Australians equally on an individual needs basis, not based on race. And with that, yes, that money will go into consolidated revenue, where any Australian can get that help if they need help. And all this money that we've paid out, probably about $30 billion plus a year, where's it gone? Where's the accountability? Where has the gap been closed? Where is the education for these young Aboriginals? Their health issues, their education, all this type of thing. And you can't tell me that in the classroom, because you're Aboriginal, you actually have, you know, you can have extra teaching in education and you have your
0: support
1: tools, everything paid for. And the child beside them isn't Aboriginal, but they're in poverty as well. That's what I want to cut out.
0: You mentioned $30 billion there. Can I ask you where you get that figure from?
1: From state and federal. It's been advocated for many, many times through media outlets, that money that's spent. This is all the other programs that goes there. Even Aboriginal corporations are treated totally different to any other Australian corporation under ADSIC.
2: So there was a lot addressed in this speech. She spoke about plans to scrap solar panels being placed on agricultural land, to scrap the need for childcare workers to have university degrees. There was a lot. There was a lot covered. If you want to catch up on that address, you can watch the whole thing on ABC iView right now. I'd like to hear what you thought of what Pauline Hanson had to say. 0487 991 0057. T in Alice Springs says, in my opinion, Hanson has gone back to her roots, white nationalism and hypocrisy. She showed that she barely understands how different levels of government work. Look at her actions, not her words. She attends Senate estimate hearings 12% of the time, rather. You'd be fired if you didn't turn up to work 88% of the time, in brackets, he says, and votes against bills that would help the battlers. Don't fall for her lies. That opinion there. Yeah, I'd like to hear what you have to say. It's an interesting interaction with the banner that was brought down in protest by GetUp, talking about her relationship with the worker and the battler. And so, like, were you sold? Were you convinced that she's got Aussie workers front of mind? She had a lot of different things to say on that point. 0487 991 0057, or you can give me a call too. I'm always down for a chat, 1300 057 222. And after 5 o'clock, Adam Steer will speak with Dr. Edwin Joseph from the Multicultural Council of NT. And I'm sure that Ms. Hanson's feelings about multiculturalism and creating a monocultural Australia will come up in that conversation. It is just on 24 minutes past 3 on 105.7 ABC Darwin and across the territory. I'm going to be getting your news headlines from Rhea Davis fairly soon. And look, a good laugh coming your way as well. I'll be catching up with one of the comedians who will be performing at Alice Springs tonight and Darwin tomorrow as part of the Melbourne International Comedy Festival Roadshow. So let's have a giggle.

0: Valerie by Stevie Winwood. What a classic. I absolutely just, I really dig that song. I have it on a playlist that I have called Yacht Pop 80s Boys. It's for feathered hair music. And I love it. We were talking about roller skate disco music, a potential future music room. But I'm going to put the feathered hair yacht pop boys music on the list as another potential music room. And actually, or maybe I just get it. I'll have it. Do you want to hear any more feathered hair yacht pop 80s boy music? Because I'll play that for you. Little Hall & Oates, perhaps. I might just put that on for my own joy. And you can enjoy it too, 487-99-1057. Hey, we're also talking about Pauline Hanson's address to the National Press Club. It's the first time she's spoken to the National Press Club, despite being a Member of Parliament for 30 years or so, a very, very long time. I wonder what you thought of what she had to say. 1300-057-222. Mark up the creek in Darwin. You've called in. What did you think of what Pauline Hanson had to say?
1: Pretty lucid. She made sense.
0: Did she make full sense to you? There was certainly a point where she was asked about whether she was, you know, supportive of the regular worker, and then proceeded to say that they shouldn't be paid a higher minimum wage. I mean, how do you feel about that?
1: Well, that's not the reason I rung up anyway. It was about the soapbox. But yeah,
0: no, tell me about the soapbox.
1: I can understand where she's coming from. Like, if I wanted to start a lawnmower business up or a painting business, and I've got to give them pay rises, you've got to charge the customers more, and then, you know, I can understand where she's coming from.
0: I suppose so. But those painters who were getting paid not as much, they, you know, they're also struggling with the cost of living. They're struggling with, you know, house prices being higher and grocery prices being higher. So it was interesting to hear that there was less in the speech for that person, and more about small businesses. But Mark, you said you wanted to talk about the soapbox. What did you want to say about it?
1: And you've talked about Pauline before. In 30 years, she hasn't really gone to the press club.
0: Yeah.
1: And when I was talking to your producer before, I said, like, I went over to London in 2000, and there's a local park there in London, and they literally stand on a soapbox, an old soapbox. There's like a couple of milk crates stand up top and pontificate about what you think. And then you'd have hecklers like me down the bottom there. Nah, you're wrong, you're wrong, you're wrong. So, but Pauline's finally got onto her soapbox, and she's had the media in front of her throwing questions at her, and I reckon she's done fine. Okay. I'm not on her side. I'm not going to vote for her, but yeah, that's like, of course she does. I don't know if she'd make a good prime minister though.
0: I think it is interesting that she's getting to this position where she has to, yeah, answer some of those serious questions about things from journalists that work for publications that she doesn't seem to like or agree with. That argument that she had with Sarah Martin from The Guardian was quite a lot, and said that she'd ban The Guardian from coming to
1: Donald Trump, wasn't it?
0: And I think, you know, do you feel that it's okay to trust someone who wants to be a leader but who won't answer questions from certain journalists?
1: I think you're right, yes. Like, she should answer questions, because if they're going to be the next political party running the country, she's going to have like a finance minister, a defence minister, and God knows what other ministers. Mm. Who are they going to be?
0: Yeah, well, exactly. There were plenty of questions raised about that.
1: Barney might be all right as foreign affairs, maybe, yeah.
0: He's been making a lot of comments about health and women's issues lately, so maybe that's the portfolio he'll want. Hey, Mark, thanks for your call. Really great to hear from you. Mark up the creek there in Darwin, and if you have thoughts or feelings about what Pauline Hanson had to say at a press club address, why don't you give me a call, 1300 057 222, or you can text in 0487 99 1057. It is 1057 ABC Darwin and across the territory. It's time for your news headlines with Rio Davis. How are you doing, Rio?
2: Good afternoon, Nat. Making news, the Northern Territory's Attorney General says there have been 24 10 and 11-year-old children charged with criminal offences in the past year following the CLP's decision to lower the age of criminal responsibility. In late 2024, the CLP lowered the age from 12 to 10 years old. In budget estimates today, Attorney General Marie-Claire Boothby said whilst they have been charged, no 10 or 11-year-olds have been imprisoned. Qantas is set to unveil the first destination for the world's longest non-stop flights from Eastern Australia to London or New York. The airline's Project Sunrise plan to bypass Middle Eastern and Asian hubs on long-haul flights has been in the works since 2017, with the first services due to start by the end of next year. The carrier has so far not said which route will be introduced first. Qantas hopes to attract about 20% higher ticket prices than one-stop flights in premium cabins. And the animated award-winning cartoon series Bluey will be available for the first time in an Indigenous language in Australia. Five episodes, The Creek, The Beach, Sleepy Time, Grandad and Rug Island, have been dubbed by Northeast Arnhem Land residents in Yong'ulmutta. The episodes have been chosen because of their connections to family and country, aligning with the community's worldview. They'll be available on ABC iView for NAIDOC Week in early July and will also feature at the Garma Festival in August, each year held in Gulkula. Nat, there'll be more news at 4 o'clock.
0: Thanks so much, Rio. I mean, I love that Bluey story. It's just, it's really nice to, it's nice to hear. It's nice to hear that there'll be more opportunities for kids to, yeah, be exposed to some Yong'ulmutta. I think that's really nice.
2: Yeah, look, it's always an interesting one with Australia because, like, translating to Indigenous languages, there isn't just one. There are obviously dozens, if not hundreds. And I think it's, I think the NT is a rare place where we can probably say that Yong'ulmutta is the most living Indigenous language, you know, for it to be chosen as, you know, the first choice for something like this, I think is pretty special.
0: I think it's super, super special. And yeah, really, really great to be putting that to, you know, Australian kids and the world, I guess. Will these Bluey episodes be available internationally?
2: I think they're just on iView, so might have to be an Australian exclusive.
0: Well, Rio, thanks for the update. Appreciate it.
2: Thank you.
0: Thank you. Rio Davis there with your news headlines. I'm Nat Tenchich. It's 105.7 ABC Darwin and across the territory. It is 24 minutes to four. Going to be catching up with Adam Steer in a bit, find out what he's got on the program. I know that he's going to be speaking about multiculturalism and Pauline Hanson's address this afternoon to the National Press Club, getting some of your thoughts coming in to Delilah Hiss's free speech, ban the ABC and the Guardian. I'm putting the tone on that I'm assuming it has. Because yeah, it is. It's quite funny, isn't it? Possibly a bit tongue in cheek. Let me know what you thought of it. 0487991057. Look, a little respite too from politics, because I think we could all use a good giggle. The very best comics from the Melbourne International Comedy Festival coming to Alice Springs tonight and Darwin tomorrow. So you can see some major highlights. I'm going to be chatting to one of the comics very soon, whose show this year was all about the transformation of his small country Victorian town. So we'll get into that. And of course, now that I'm on a tip, I'm just going to give you some more feathered 80s boys. Here you go, Hall & Oates.

0: Hole & Oates, you make my dreams come true. ABC Alice, no, it is 105.7 ABC Darwin and across the territory. I'm usually here on ABC Alice Springs for your drive show, but I'm here filling in for Liz Trevaskis this afternoon. I'm Nat Tenchich, and just playing you some feathery head 80s yacht poppy boys, just in the mood for it. I don't know if you got some songs. I'd like to hear them. Why don't you send me a text? 0487 991 0057, or I'll just keep spinning them because I'm just having fun with it.
1: Do you know the next Australian of the Year? 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Or inspiring future astronauts? 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
0: Well, we've been talking about the press club address from Pauline Hanson of One Nation. And after that and everything going on in the world, I think we could all use a bit of a good laugh. And the best stand-ups of the Melbourne International Comedy Festival have just touched down in Alice Springs, playing Araluen Arts Centre tonight, and they'll be at Darwin's AA&T Centre tomorrow. David Quirk is hosting a fabulous lineup of comics, including Zach Dyer, Sashi Pereira, and Japanese import Takashi Wagasugi.
2: I love dogs. Do you like dogs? I love dogs because the dog is always dog. Like, I mean the small one, dog, right? And the big one, still dog. Do you think there are so many different dogs here, but it's always dog, isn't it? I think dog is a very kind, patient, unite together, respect each other. It's a very nice animal. That's why I love dogs, right? That's why I don't like a small one, small animal, like a mouse, rat, hamster. They all look the same. They should have one name, rat, but they have all different names. That's so selfish. Disrespect, ego, I don't like it. I don't like it. And I talk about it to my friends, and my friends show me the photo of, do you know guinea pig? Do you know guinea pig? That's just massive hamster.
0: I really enjoyed that set from Takashi Wakasugi at the Melbourne International Comedy Festival's gala on ABC iView, which you can still watch. I think most of the comics that you'll get to see were part of the gala, so some real starry names here. And I'm joined right now on the phone by host David Quirk. How you doing, Dave?
3: I'm good, thank you, Nat. Thanks for having me.
0: Oh, it's so nice. I'm so glad you were able to, because you were on the phone when I texted to see if you were around. Sorry, you were in the sky. You were getting here to the NT.
3: And like a good boy, I didn't turn my phone on until I landed. Let that be known. But, yes, I got your message and I thought, let's have a chat.
0: Absolutely. I have seen people texting on planes, and I tell you what, it is one of the things that makes me the most angry in the world.
3: I guess some international flights have Wi-Fi, so maybe that was what you're thinking of, that or they're just bad people.
0: I think they're just bad people.
3: Yeah, totally.
0: Hey, Dave, you're leading a pretty incredible lineup. Could you tell us about who's coming to Alice Springs and Darwin over the next couple of days?
3: I certainly can. Well, tonight is night one of our sadly too brief tour of the territory. So tonight we're live, I take it? No?
0: Right now? Yes, we are. We are live
3: now. We're live. Good God. Okay, great. Yeah. So tonight, if you're anywhere around Alice, do come out. We've got the same cast for tomorrow night in Darwin, but I'll be hosting this awesome show with people that I heard you mention the gala. That was people like the great Kate Dolan, who's an absolute firebrand. And if you don't find her funny, something may be wrong with you.

0: That's Zach Dyer, brilliant and very funny. There's Sashi Pereira, who's everyone's excellent. She's such so amazing. She's written books. She's one of the greats. And then also, we just heard the clip from Takashi Wakasugi, who we lazily just call Waka. So they're all, it's a very mixed, brilliant lineup, I think.
1: It's such a great crew. I love Sashi and Waka as well so much. How do you and the crew feel about territory crowds? Have you got some I don't know, some Perla heckler stories or anything like that?
0: Well, I've been talking to everyone on the way up here, and I think almost everyone but me has never been to Alice. For example, a lot of people, most of us have been in some ways to Darwin, but no one, I'm the only one that's been to Alice, I think, out of the cast. Don't quote me on that. So they don't know what they're talking about.
1: No.
0: I've been up here before. I remember the show's being good, to be honest. Yeah, like as in no wild hecklers, but tonight might be the time to change that. Who knows? And tomorrow in Darwin.
1: I think you'll have a pretty polite. I don't know. Yeah, I think you'll have a pretty up for it crowd in Alice Springs. Don't know about Darwin. Cannot say. You'll be performing bits of your show. Your show this year at the Comedy Festival was a really interesting one, a narrative one that was quite personal to you about your hometown of Pōpunka, which if you hadn't heard of it before August 2020. You've definitely heard of it by now. Tell us all about how that show came together.
0: Well, one, Nat, congratulations for pronouncing it correctly.
1: Oh, well, I'm a Victorian. I've been past Pōpunka, I know.
0: Oh, well, of course. Yeah, that's right. You are, aren't you? Yeah, but no, people mispronounce it all the time. Pōpunka, Pōpunka.

0: But yeah, as anyone that sort of was following news or even not following it, you couldn't sort of help but hear about the grim crime that happened there of two police officers that were tragically killed. And there's nothing funny about that. But I just was shocked, as everyone was, by the news. But it was also my hometown, and I thought, I'm the only stand-up comedian from that little place. And I thought, I want to write about this in some ways, about that. That's my hometown that happened in. So the show was not really about that person's crimes, but it was because of, if that makes sense. And so, yeah, no, it was a personal show. It went down really well in Melbourne. Yeah.
1: Yeah, and what have people from your hometown had to say about it?
0: Oh, well, a handful of them came to Melbourne to see it. And, yeah, that was a bit confronting, actually, for me. Because I was like, it's not really made for the town, I didn't think. But, yeah, they seemed to really like it. They came up to me and talked to me about it, because they all knew all the references, and they thought it was just very funny. But, I mean, that Desi Freeman, if I'm allowed to say that name, he, for the wrong reasons, put that town on the map. But then I'm sort of trying to take the town back. And people loved it.
1: Yeah. Well, I mean, that's it. It sounds like there was a lot of, a lot of pain that sort of went through the town as all of that was happening. And, you know, like, it sounds like it was helpful to find the funny and the tragedy, not just for you, but for, those people as well.
0: Yeah, that's how it felt to me, a bit sort of maybe cathartic or something like that. And, yeah, I've always been the kind of brain or the kind of comedian that is happy to sort of deal with sort of very real things or, darker things sometimes. So I was definitely up for it. But people like my brother, he lives there still, and he thought, you can't talk about this. You can't joke about this. And I thought, I'm going to. Sorry, brother.
1: There's a lot of there's a lot of real things going on in the small towns of the NT as well. I wonder if you think it'll be some relatable gear in Alice Springs.
0: Yeah, I heard you mention an address by Pauline Hanson. Is that right?
1: Yes.
0: Is that something you're referring to?
1: Just yes, in general. Yeah.
0: Just stuff. Yeah. I guess I hope so. I like to log on to every town I go to's local Facebook community group and see what's going on. So I'll probably address that in some ways if I can.
1: Sure. I don't want to spoil it for the show tonight, but I'd really like to hear one of the local gags you've got.
0: Okay. Well, don't put too much pressure on me, but we'll put something in there.
1: Okay.
0: Yeah.
1: All right.
0: But I look forward to being the host. I don't normally host these kind of big shows, so the Comedy Festival asked me for that to be my role, and I've accepted it, and it's nice because I get to bring on these people that I love, and hopefully we'll all have a really great night tonight in Alice, tomorrow in Darwin.
1: I think we will too. Dave, thanks so much for your time this Arvo. I'll let you get ready. I'll let you sort out the sirens in the background there.
0: You can hear that.
1: We can. And we'll catch you tonight.
0: Yeah, thanks, Nat. Thanks for having me.
1: Thank you.
0: I'll see you there, everyone. Bye, bye, bye.
1: I shall. I'll see you there, right here in Alice Springs. And, very much looking forward to it. David Quirk there, comedian. He's hosting the Melbourne International Comedy Festival Roadshow tonight at Iriluen Arts Centre in Alice Springs and tomorrow at the AANT Centre in Darwin. So, plenty of laughs to be had. It's a wonderful lineup he's hosting with Kate Dolan, Sasha Pereira, Takashi Wakasugi, and Zach Dyer. Hey, I'm going to keep the yacht rock vibe going. I said 80s, but I mean, I know it's like 70s, sort of 70s, 80s. There's like a bit of crossover. And Glenn and Fanny Bay. Well, you've got the music down pat. He reckons a bit of Doobie Brothers, What a Fool Believes, would suit the vibe today. So let's just do it. I'm getting out of here real soon, but we'll catch up with Adam Steer and find out what's on your drive home. After this.

0: There's Waterfall Believes, as requested, by Glenn in Fanny Bay. He's just sent me another text of a little thumbs up emoji, a little shocker emoji, and you know what? I love a satisfied customer on you, Glenn. Good taste. Good DJ choices. Just that silly sort of 70s yacht rock sort of vibe. 80s yacht rock? Maybe starting 70s. Ending 80s. I feel like it's like primarily 80s, but maybe I'm just wrong. I mean, I wasn't there, so what can I say? I'm getting a few more suggestions. We'll see what I can squeeze in before I take off. I'm getting out of here in just a couple of minutes' time. You got your 4 o'clock news, and then you got Adam Steer. How you doing?
1: Hello. Yacht rock. It's called
0: yacht
1: it's
0: rock.
1: The worst. It's the worst genre of music.
0: No,
1: of all
0: I think
1: time.
0: That's
1: Discuss.
0: A boring opinion. I think that's a boring, lame, obvious opinion, and I think it's great.
1: It's like, so the investigation for you is East Coast versus West Coast.
0: Oh.
1: The White Shoe Shuffle, and then you can sort of have a discussion between both of those things.
0: Oh, okay. Okay. Yeah. I've got to go deeper, I think, is what I've got to do.
1: Yeah. I managed to play none of that in the three-hour journey from Catherine to Darwin this morning after our special outside broadcast that we had yesterday. But what I can report is that the Stuart Highway is in reasonable nick, excuse me, after the wild weather. The road workers have been doing a lot of work, although I did hear this over the weekend, Nat. I was talking to a truck driver who said all my workers for the roads have had to fly back to Adelaide for the weekend because there is no accommodation in Darwin. The inn is full because the supercars are

0: here this weekend. You could not believe the cavalcade of caravans and Winnebagos that made their way up the Stuart Highway in the last couple of days. Monday morning, I counted, like somewhere near 100 caravans coming this way.
1: Whoa. You know what, Adam, though? I can believe it because we were overrun in Alice Springs by Fink just a week or two ago. And I wonder if everybody just puts both on their calendar and they just go, we've done Fink, we've done the desert race, and now we're going to just cruise on up to Darwin for the supercars.
0: Well, I was talking to Trent DeWitt from Rod and Rifle in Katherine, and that's exactly what he said. That's what they're doing. They do the double. The desert, then the top end.
1: It is such a good double bill. It's a huge double bill.
0: Yeah. So we will be taking you live action to the supercars because the trucks are doing their convoy. And for the first time, I think they're doing it in Palmerston, not in Darwin. So all the big trucks light up and honk their horns and do all of that. So we'll do that after 5 o'clock today. We'll get some further reactions out of Pauline Hanson's very explosive press club discussion today. And we'll also have a look at the High Court decision that has meant that the four juveniles at the time involved in the tear gassing at Dondale back in 2014 that resulted in a Royal Commission into youth detention in the Northern Territory, those four detainees will now be handed $50,000 each, which has caused a bit of chaos everywhere. Also chaos. You know the other thing that's chaos? Messi, Messi, Messi. Lionel Messi at the age of 38 has scored a hat-trick, oh my gosh, in the World Cup.
1: Wow.
0: So exciting.
1: Wait, so what's a hat-trick when it comes to the World Cup?
0: Three. Like he's scored three goals in one game.
1: Oh, and that's a really, really big deal. And he's 38, which is really old apparently. Yeah. I don't know. Don't tell me that's really old. It's all for a football player, I suppose. That's all coming up with Adam Steer on your drive show just after 4 o'clock. I've been Nat Tentich and Liz Bill will be back with you tomorrow. I'll catch you later.
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6: Good afternoon, Rio Davis with ABC News. The Northern Territory's Shadow Attorney General has accused the country Liberal Party government of failing to support Central Australian victims of crime. Victims of Crime NT yesterday announced they'd be closing their Alice Springs office due to funding uncertainty. Attorney General Marie-Claire Boothby today told Budget Estimates the funding was there and the decision to close sat with the organisation. But her opposition counterpart, Chancey Paik, says the service's closure will leave a significant gap in support for victims in Central Australia, particularly women and children who've experienced domestic and family violence.
7: At a time when Alice Springs is calling out for more support, for more resources, this government is removing resources and removing an important service, particularly for victims of crime.
6: A North Australian Aboriginal Justice Agency lawyer has welcomed a High Court decision today, ending a protracted legal battle over the tear gassing of four inmates at Darwin's notorious Dondale Youth Detention Centre. In 2014, four child inmates were affected by tear gas deployed by guards against another prisoner and were later awarded a payout. The amount of the payout has been contested through various courts, and today the High Court ruled each should receive $50,000 in damages. Naja civil managing lawyer Andrew Roberts says their clients had carried the weight of the incident with them for many years and can now begin to heal and move forward. One Nation leader Pauline Hanson has used her first address at the National Press Club to take aim at multiculturalism in Australia. The senator has delivered a speech to the club for the first time in her political career, spanning three decades. Senator Hanson says the federal government's immigration policy has put the country in a state of crisis.
8: At the centre of this crisis is the utterly flawed policy of multiculturalism. We cannot be a multicultural society. We are a multiracial society, but we must be monocultural. Australians must live under the one cultural umbrella.
6: Greens Senator Sarah Hanson-Young says Pauline Hanson's speech espoused hate and views unwelcome in Australia.

0: Australia.
1: Pauline Hanson doesn't have a unique idea. She's borrowing all of this nasty Trumpian politics and wants to import it here in Australia. She's beating up on workers. She's beating up on people who are living with disability. She's beating up on migrants.
0: The Federal Education Minister has left the door open to further subsidising the wages of childcare workers. The government has announced it will spend more than $3 billion to give workers a 15% pay rise for an extra 18 months. The move aims to bridge the gap until the childcare sector gets a permanent pay rise under the Fair Work Commission in 2029. But Minister Jason Clare is not ruling out additional subsidies in the future.
2: We subsidise the system in different ways. One of it's through the childcare subsidy that provides enormous support for a lot of parents so that childcare is affordable for them. But we also do it through this payment.
0: Overseas, there have been more Israeli airstrikes in southern Lebanon, despite warnings from Iran that Israel would face what it called a hard response if it does not stop attacks. Speaking at the G7 summit, US President Donald Trump has criticised Israel, saying its response to Hezbollah militants in Lebanon has not been proportionate. The interim deal agreed upon by the US and Iran is said to include an agreement the fighting in Lebanon should stop. And in sport, Socceroos defender Alessandro Ciaccati has offered a blunt reply to the US national team ahead of their clash at the FIFA World Cup. The Americans have talked up their toughness ahead of the match in Seattle early Saturday morning Australian time as the co-hosts look to build on their opening victory over Paraguay. Coming off their own win over Turkey, the Socceroos sit second in Group D behind the USA on goal difference. Ciaccati expects another physical contest between the two sides.
3: We're a very big team, very physical team. Even players which maybe you look at and they're not the biggest players, I think they're very, very physical. People go into challenges given 100%. And if anything, I wouldn't see it any less physical than the last game because, you know, now there's big stakes on the line.
0: In the weather for today, Darwin's reaching a top of 32 degrees, Katherine 33. Tennant Creek's partly cloudy with a top of 29 degrees and in Alice Springs, late showers a top of 28. ABC News.
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16: Hello, everybody. How are you? This afternoon, 4:05. Right across this beautiful Northern Territory, which I travelled at least some of this morning, which we'll get to that in a second. But as I was saying to Nat just before the news, overseas, right? Haaland, Mbappe. But the big news, Messi. A swag of goals scored by the biggest names in football in the World Cup. Arguably the best day of the comp so far. And yes, you heard right, 38-year-old Lionel Messi scored a hat-trick in Argentina's 3-0 win. See what happens for the race for the Golden Boot. Locally, I can report the Stuart Highway from Katherine, having driven it today, is in pretty good nick. A huge amount of work has been done around the Edith Falls turnoff. There's still some rough patches south of Adelaide River, but gosh, what a lot of work has been done. Congratulations to all of the road workers who've been very, very busy, it seems, over the last 8 or 9 weeks in recovery from the massive storms and wild and wet weather that we experienced right across the territory. So today, of course, the big discussion, it was a rare event and there were a lot of expectations about what would be said at the press club today. Not sure anyone predicted a banner to mechanically unfurl between Pearlene Hanson as she was speaking, though. Featured an image of Senator Hanson and the words, "I oppose a pay rise for workers. Well, I took a $100,000 pay rise myself."

0: Anyway, that, I mean, whatever. I mean, there's questions over, is that a setup? Who put that there? How come it got there? It's a national press club. How could you do that? It's not very good, right? But I want to talk about Senator Pauline Hanson, as you were just hearing in the news, calling multiculturalism in Australia a fail.
1: At the centre of this crisis is the utterly flawed policy of multiculturalism. We cannot be a multicultural society. We are a multiracial society, but we must be monocultural. Australians must live under the one cultural umbrella.
0: 60 different cultures in the Northern Territory. We are the melting pot. So many celebrations, festivals, cultural festivals right across the Northern Territory. Of course, we've got the camel trackers that created part of the Northern Territory in the mid-19th century. So what and who decides whether it's been a fail? Has multiculturalism been a fail? Or are we the epic, shiny example of how it really works? 1300 057 222. Senator Hanson. It's pretty attacking in the media, activist groups and the political establishment.
1: Australians aren't buying this crap from the political establishment and its media supporters anymore.
0: So how do you feel about that? 1-300-057-222. Has, as Senator Pauline Hanson says, multiculturalism in Australia been a fail? And if so, how?
1: Every attempt has been made for years to silence me. In fact, there are always some people, usually a lot of people, who get offended by what I say or do. Even offended by my very existence. I don't fear them. I embrace them. But many people aren't like me. In Australia today, in our democracy, the real tragedy is people are frightened of what will happen to them if they just speak up. But now they are finding the courage to embrace one nation. But what a national tragedy, indeed a disgrace, that many people feel afraid to make their views heard. As a result, civil debate is paralysed, and the media are complicit in amplifying this fear. Many people feel that they can't indulge that essential Australian characteristic of speaking out and speaking up because the risk of speaking out is simply too great. They feel demonised and condescended. And they're mad as hell about it. It's as good an explanation as any for the earthquake that is changing the political landscape in Australia and other countries. That was the best outcome of the Voice to Parliament referendum. It showed that Australians were not prepared to let their country be taken away from them. This won't happen if one nation is given a say in government. If I sound defiant, yes, I am. Am I committed? You bet I am. In many respects, I haven't changed, and neither has One Nation. Thankfully, Australians have woken up, for which I am grateful.
0: Thankfully, Australians have woken up, to which I am grateful. Senator Pauline Hanson at the National Press Club today. Labor's Matt Thistlethwaite has rebuked Pauline Hanson's call for Australia to be a monoculture. His Australia would be very, very boring if we adopted that stance. Imagine how boring our restaurants would be in an Australia again if we're all eating meat and three veg and spaghetti out of a can. On Hanson's view that Australia should be speaking English at home, the frontbencher disagreed and noted that when people migrate to Australia, they are required to have English skills. Pauline Hanson's latest slogan, Fire the Liar, says the text, 0487 1057. Well, that's her. Let's fire her. I don't know if you can because it's Queensland. I mean, what's your reaction to this? 1300 057 222. Pauline Hanson says multiculturalism in Australia is a failure.
1: At the centre of this crisis is the utterly flawed policy of multiculturalism. We cannot be a multicultural society. We are a multiracial society, but we must be monocultural. Australians must live under the one cultural umbrella.
0: Australians must live under the one cultural umbrella? You should only be speaking English at home. What do you say to that? 1-300-057-222. For those of you that speak, if you speak more than one language, maybe you're a polyglot and you speak many languages, how does that make your view the change in your world? The glass is full? Or full is the glass? The sentence structure is different when you approach the look of things. 1-300-057-222, let me know.
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0: 1-300-057-222. Dougie and Leanne, Adam, I listened to the bile she spouted at the press club. I'm refrained from using offensive language, but may I say, I despise the wretched cow, says Dougie. In Leanya. If you think Pauline Hanson is saying the right thing, if you think multiculturalism is an issue, let me know. 1-300-057-222. This is a safe space. We can have a discussion here. Speaking a language at home different than English, is that an issue for you? 1-300-057-222. Two is the number to call. Wazza, you can call back 0487-99-1057. Love to hear from you this afternoon. I've got some more of what Pauline Hanson has said in the National Press Club in just a moment. She is, you know, somebody who hasn't spoken there in her long career. So there was highly anticipated what she might say. Interesting things to say about the ABC as well.
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7: You're with Adam Steer.

Quarter past four. A few of your thoughts coming in. None of them that in favourable of Pauline Hanson. If you are in favour of it, please, you are allowed to do it. 1300 057 222 is the number to call. Taylor Swift says, I knew it. I knew you.

0: ABC Radio Darwin, it is 20 past four. Difficult conversations today with Senator Pauline Hanson fronting the press conference for, or the press gallery for the first time at the Press National Press Club. This is what she had to say about foreign aid.
1: Phyllis, long's it spent well. When I hear, and I just heard recently from the foreign aid that's going to Papua New Guinea, and I've heard this for years and years and years, decades, the corruption that goes on there and the amount that is actually wasted. I've got Australians, as I said, 130,000 Australians living in poverty here who can't get a roof over their head. And we're giving foreign aid to countries that don't respect it and corruption that's happening there. That needs to change. You talk about the Chinese. The amount of money that we've helped with our specific partners and we've given them foreign aid only still allow to the Chinese to come in there, their Belt and Road project, supports that they're building, that's like they've said to us, up you, we're actually going to just, you know, take the Chinese and have them here. There has to be give and take. If you want Australian hard-earned taxpayer dollars, well, there has to be, you work with us. And China is a real big concern to me, where we're headed with that. Foreign aid, in the right places, but Phil, I also believe, clean up our own backyard first. And when I can look, put a roof over the people's heads, put food on the table for our Australian people and not see the starvation that's happening with children and people, then we might be able to increase and help others.
0: 1300 057 222. Jane in Humpty Doo has said, I haven't heard Pauline Hanson's press club speech in full, so I reserve judgment. And then says, possibly ABC quoting things out of context as to support their woke agenda. I'm not sure about that. However, I'm also grateful Australians are waking up. I support Pauline Hanson, says Jane in Humpty Doo. So, Jane, you feel it's okay to say you can only speak English at home? Do you think that multiculturalism is dead? 1300 057 222. Scrubby says, oh, Adam, your premise when questioning what Hanson said, re-multiculturalism, snigger. My parents were immigrants, and they took the view to be Australians in all aspects. From what I took away from the address is that immigrants are welcome to integrate and be Aussie, then all are welcome. I don't think she said to only speaking in English at home, but you need to be able to speak English. Oh, and when she talks about making the ABC subscription base, I think that's a great idea. Free for regions and the bush, though. I mean, what's the challenge here? Why there is an anger in Pauline Hanson's delivery today. So what is the fear for you at home when you say yes or no to this? 1300 057 222 is the number to call. Mr. Gove says, I'm with her. It's true. Others are just too scared to say it. But what are you with exactly? We've seen what happened in Brexit, where the warnings were, if you close the borders and reduce immigration, then everything falls to bits. And that's what's happened in the UK. We know that. We know here in Australia that the build is higher than the population growth. It's not immigration that's causing the housing crisis. It's a number of other rules that are happening there. 1300 057 222. You can talk. It's okay. When culture gets to be adopted as the monoculture, which culture gets to be adopted as the monoculture? No doubt Pauline only sees her 238-year-old Anglo-Celtic culture as the right one and the best one. Cultural supremacy bestowed by those inside that culture, says Ian in Fanny Bay. Let me know how you feel about this. 1300 057 222.
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0: Paul Kelly, the one I love on ABC Radio. Darwin, Adam Steer with you. Ha ha, seriously, Adam, Brexit is responsible for what's happening in England today. Oh my gosh, it is. The warning was clearly there that if you stop access to that major market, that I've got friends who were florists in London, they've had to close. There's a lot of workers that they don't have anymore because of the closing of the borders. Have a look at it. Your thoughts, 1300 057 222 is the number to call, or you can text 0487 991 0057. Big news also coming out of Canberra, which I'm going to get to in just a moment, to do with, well, the Don Dale gassing experience more than a decade ago.
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0: Loads of texts coming in, 0487 991 0057. Both sides of the ledger around reaction to Pauline Hanson. Love to hear from you today, 1300 057 222. If you're just jumping in the car today, it's been a pretty fiery day. The National Press Club, for the first time in her career, Senator Pauline Hanson has fronted the journalist. She had this to say.
9: At the centre of this crisis is the utterly flawed policy of multiculturalism. We cannot be a multicultural society. We are a multiracial society, but we must be monocultural. Australians must live under the one cultural umbrella.
0: The one cultural umbrella. Multiculturalism is a failure, was it? G'day, mate. How you doing? What do you reckon? Failure or no?
10: Well, I'm just wondering, do we now have to ban the Glenty?
0: That's a good question.
10: Or maybe the Thai festival, which would suck because my Thai wife loves that one. She goes off. But of course, we can keep the beer can regatta because that's Australian culture, sure.
0: Yep.
10: And maybe Parchima, we can probably keep that one. But yeah,
0: I mean,
10: we can't have all these other people. Can't have the Viking funeral. Yeah, and you can't have any. You probably can't have Parchima because that was invented by people with dark skin. And it seems to be all the dark-skinned ones that we have to get rid of. I don't know. It's a bit bizarre.
0: Well, the fish and chip shop's obviously from a Greek derivative.
10: Yeah, but she had a fish and chip shop, so maybe we can keep that. I don't know. Mm. It's this is something that I've just heard for generations, you know. I'm old, so I heard it. Oh, it was the English were a problem. And then, oh, the Greeks were a problem. And the Italians were a problem. And then the Vietnamese were a problem, and then it just goes on and on. But I don't know, the food got better. it's a bizarre thing to say, you know. How do you know do the Chunghwa dragon dances stop now? Because the Chinese people have only been in Darwin since before World War II, so that's not very long, sure.
0: Well, it's the 19th century. I've watched video here. Of where I'm standing right now, which was really close to the sort of the Chinese area. There was a pub here as well. From 1911, I've watched it on the end of Cavanagh Street here. So they've been here for a while.
10: They found Chinese artifacts while they were digging the Civic Centre there next door.
0: They did. So
10: is that Australian culture or not? You know, or do we just have to have the culture that came with the right coloured skin from another part of the world anyhow? My friend's Norwegian mother doesn't like the way we do Christmas. We do it all wrong, apparently. You know, so whose Christmas is right? And that's one Christian family and another Christian family, right? Yeah. It's a stupid thing to say, isn't it, really?
0: Good on you. Thank you. Let's get to the news. Thank you so much, Wazza. It is 4:30. Let's hear the latest from ABC News. It's a very good evening to Rio Davis. Hello.
4: Good afternoon, Adam. Making news, Japanese energy company INPEX says it's reached an in-principle agreement with union groups following weeks of industrial action at its work sites offshore and in Darwin. The pay deal follows strikes, which threatened to disrupt LNG exports out of Darwin and increase prices for gas consumers in Asian energy markets. But INPEX says workers on Ichthys have now returned to regular duties and ships docked in Darwin Harbour are being loaded with gas. The deal is expected to be formalised in coming weeks and is understood to include a 3.75% annual pay rise. Overseas, Pope Leo has praised the interim deal between the United States and Iran to end the regional war in the Middle East, with the two powers set to formalise their accord in Switzerland on Friday. US President Donald Trump says the deal will rule out a nuclear weapon for Tehran, and a US official says it allows Iran to sell oil upon signing. Iran's foreign minister says further negotiations will start on the same day the MOU is signed. Pope Leo, the first American pontiff, has told journalists he hopes the deal will end the conflict for good. And a Tasmanian devil that escaped from a Gold Coast wildlife park has been found, a little worse for wear. Mary broke out of a paradise country more than a fortnight ago, sparking a major search. Staff found her last night in bushland about 2 kilometres away. Mary needed urgent medical treatment and was rushed to a specialist veterinary hospital. She's now in a stable condition and will undergo further tests. Adam, there'll be more news at 5.
0: Thank you, Rio. Have a lovely, it's a fiery day. What happens in the behind the scenes in a newsroom on a day like this when there's a lot of news coming in? There's a lot of reactions. Is it a very does it heat up in the newsroom?
4: Oh, not particularly. Not
0: oh, come
4: not,
0: on.
4: Well, no. Not look. None of the big news has been local. It's all just been Pauline.
0: Yeah,
4: which is not our job.
0: Yeah, with somebody Thankfully. Else's job. Thank you. Thanks, Rhea. We'll hear from you later. Rhea Davis will be with you later on. James Engelman has the latest for traffic. That's for Darwin.
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11: Good afternoon. We're accident breakdown free. Busy though, McMinn Street in the city. The Stuart Highway, Wildover, Winnerling and Berrima. Tiger Brennan Drive at Siventhal Road, Rustania Avenue and Palmerston. Roadworks continuing to Trower Road, Perra Drive at the Stuart Highway, Villeroy Road as well. Current travel time between Casuarina and the city around 18 minutes. That's the latest traffic on ABC Radio Darwin.
0: Thank you, James. Have more traffic for you at the same time tomorrow. Let's have a look at the weather.
12: 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Weather.
0: Oh, Rebecca Cuthbertson is from the Weather Bureau. We are right across the Northern Territory today. Rebecca, how are you doing? Happy Wednesday. Is this your Friday today?
13: It is my Friday.
0: Woohoo! Yes. So what are you planning to do on your day off tomorrow?
13: Oh, maybe get some sleep.
0: I mean, how do you go? I think I've asked you this question before, because sometimes when I've spoken to the forecasters, because you're working those really long shifts and they are either day shifts or night shifts, have you got blackout curtains in your bedroom so you can't see a thing when you close them?
13: Oh, no, I don't.
0: Oh, yeah.
13: But, yeah, I've got blinds, which are not too bad.
0: That's what those eye flaps are for anyway.
13: That's right.
0: All right, let's get to the weather. Let's start in the top end and then we can make our way down to the centre. A beautiful day right across the top end. Another dry season, lovely day, not too much moisture in the air. Am I right?
13: Yeah, not too bad across the top end. We did have some showers over the northeast Arnhem district again today, just from a golf line that moved across the Gulf of Carpentaria. But, yeah, relatively sunny across the western top end. In terms of temperatures, Darwin got to 32 today, 33.5 at Noonamar, and Katherine reached 32.9. So, yes, reasonably warm dry season day. For top end people, over the next 24 hours, Darwin getting down to 22 tonight, top of 31 tomorrow, maybe getting up to 33 in the rural area. In Katherine tonight, getting down to 18, top of 33 tomorrow, and chance of a shower in the afternoon, just a slight chance there. In the Arnhem District, looking at showers again for Nhulunbuy, 21 to 29. Jabiru, also a chance for an afternoon shower, 22 to 33. Basically we are seeing an increasing chance of showers across the top end over the next couple of days, a little bit unseasonable. Heading down the track, we've had this cloud band moving across the Lasser and into the Simpson District today, which has brought some rain and some thunderstorms. So has cleared now from Uluru and Yallara with blue skies coming through now. But that cloud band now between Yallara and Alice Springs. Haven't seen any rain yet for Alice Springs, but expecting a few showers to develop later today. In terms of those temperatures for Alice Springs, getting down to 8 tonight, top of 20 tomorrow, with showers expected and the chance of a thunderstorm as well. Yallara tomorrow, with that cloud band now moved through, could still see a bit of cloud around, but not expecting any more showers. Looking at minimum tonight of 5, getting up to 17 tomorrow. In the Barkly, Tennant Creek, down to 20 tonight, max of 27 tomorrow. And those showers starting to develop through the Barkly as well tomorrow as this cloud band continues moving further north.
0: Good on you. Thank you, Rebecca. We'll hear from you later on. Have a lovely sleep tomorrow.
13: Thanks very much.
0: Rebecca Cuthbert.

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0: Loads of texts coming through. We're having a bit of a discussion today on the reaction from Pauline Hanson's first National Press Club address. Which culture gets to adopt the monoculture? No doubt Pauline only sees her 238-year-old Anglo-Celtic culture as the right one and the best one. Culture supremacy bestowed by those inside the culture, says Ian in Fanny Bay. Let some of her numbers were plucked out of thin air. Same lies, different suit, says another one of the texts. And I haven't heard Pauline Hanson's press club in full, so I reserve judgment, possibly ABC quoting things out of context to support their woke agenda. However, I'm also grateful Australians are waking up. I support Pauline Hanson, says Jane in Humphrey. Interesting to know why you would. One, three, why you do. Not would, why you do. This is a shared space for everybody. 1-300-057-222. I'm going to move to some other news now. Still coming out of the top end of town, a group of former inmates from Darwin's Youth Detention Centre have been awarded exemplary damages over a tear gas incident 12 years ago. The men took their bid to the High Court after the Court of Appeal overturned a Northern Territory Supreme Court ruling that awarded them $200,000 each. Naja says the result meant the four men had finally won justice, with the highest court in Australia confirming today that the Northern Territory government must be accountable for their actions. The ABC's High Court reporter is Elizabeth Byrne, and she was at the court hearing in Canberra, where it seems all the action is today. Elizabeth, thank you so much for your time this afternoon. What exactly happened today?
8: Well, today the High Court has had a bet each way in one sense, in that it's found that the group were entitled to exemplary damages, but it's cut those exemplary damages back. You might remember this goes back quite a way. This is its second trip to the High Court. In 2020, this case came to the High Court, and the court found that the use of the tear gas was illegal and that the boys should be entitled to damages. And then, of course, when it went to the Northern Territory, they were awarded damages, several types of damages, including exemplary damages, and then the Court of Appeal overturned that ruling. So today, the High Court has sort of put its foot down and said, this is how you'll run things, and we'll decide how much each person will get. It's quite unusual because they've actually put a figure on what should be paid to the boys.
0: So the boys are getting paid. Well, how much are those? Well, those men now, for those four
8: men
0: youth.
8: Now, yes, of course.
0: How much are they getting paid?
8: Well, in exemplary damages, that's been reduced to $50,000 each. So it was $200,000, now it's $50,000. They're also getting some general and aggravated damages as well, and the High Court stipulated those amounts too. So it is quite unusual, as I said, for the High Court to do this. But, you know, it had two questions to resolve. You know, were they entitled to exemplary damages? And the High Court has found that, yes, they were, because the Northern Territory had not properly trained staff to deal with a situation like that and had failed in its duty. But they also found with the government that the figure of $200,000 was excessive.
0: Now, there was a lot of coverage when those men were initially awarded the $200,000, and there was some discussion that those men had to pay some of it back for some of the legal costs or some of the other costs that were around. Was that talked about today?
8: No. The High Court simply says it accepts it dismisses or upholds an appeal, but

0: So they haven't gone into that detail. For them to go into this detail even is unusual, but that's what they've done. But they have also, I suppose it's a cliche, but they've laid down the law about circumstances where exemplary damages would apply. And they've said some, you know, used some fairly strong language to describe the actions of the Territory government at that time.
1: Okay, thank you. Very interesting. Appreciate your time today. We will talk again soon.
0: Thanks, Adam.
1: There's Elizabeth Byrne, ABC court reporter. Remember, it all came about after this Four Corners expose back in 2014.
2: Inside the Dondale Youth Detention Centre, behind this grey door, six boys are being held in the isolation wing. Inside the behavioural management unit, a 14-year-old boy is trying to get out of his tiny concrete cell. The boy's been asking the guards...
1: Boys eventually tear gassed, as you saw in that expose in Four Corners, that caused and resulted in Royal Commission into Youth Detention here in the Northern Territory. Lots to talk about this afternoon. I've got to get to the big sporting event that's happening tonight.
3: This is what drives footballers mad. It's the lack of inconsistency.
4: One of the Motherwell players looks like he's taken an elbow up the far end.
5: Stupid, stupid, stupid. That is throwing away your wicket.
1: Yes, game two of the Battle of the Biff tonight. The NRL's television bonanza continues. The state of origin moves to the codes land of Never Never, Melbourne. Can the Blues make it two from two, or as the French would say, deux c'est deux? ABC Sports' Zane Pojak, bonjour.
6: Hello there, Adam. Can I just say, as much as your French was fantastic, I'll be speaking plenty of French if Queensland doesn't get the win tonight. Can I tell you that?
1: Well,
6: I won't be saying do either. It'll be something related to what doggies do. Oh, that's for sure.
1: Well, it was interesting. I was just seeing blasted on Channel 9 is Melbourne paints the city maroon, but of course they are major backers and shareholders of the Brisbane Broncos, so any kind of Queensland win will be in their favour. Queensland must win to keep this series alive and force a decider at Lang Park in 3 weeks. Can they do it?
6: Well, first, I've got to pick you up on the point. I think the reason why Melbourne supports Queensland so much is firstly because they're bordering New South Wales and so they hate them.
1: Yeah.
6: And secondly, there's so many Queenslanders been part of the Melbourne Storm over the journey. And one of the Melbourne Storm greats, Cam Smith, is now with the Broncos, which is what I suppose you're alluding to. But I tell you what, it is a remarkable

0: at the moment. But reflecting on that game one, yes, New South Wales pulled off the largest comeback in State of Origin, overcoming a 20-point deficit. But it was a rain-affected game. In that last 10 minutes, New South Wales had the run of the game. They had possession. They were a man up and they still couldn't score. And only by a lucky happen chance did they do something magnificent in the end. Surely Queensland goes into this match as favourites.
1: Well, according to the odds makers, no. And you know what? Interestingly enough, I don't know whether Queensland's side is as strong as it was in game one. Now, a lot of people are going to say, what are you talking about, Zane? The Clive Churchill medalist from last year, Reece Walsh, is in the side. Well, he is, but technically not. He's actually on the extended bench and might not even figure if there isn't an injury to someone like Kalyn Ponga or an outside back. Maybe he might come in and play through the middle like we've seen Kalyn Ponga do in the past, and Cooper Cronk and a lot of players, Daly Sherry-Evans in that 14 position. But I expect with Max Platt there that he won't be doing that. So it's going to be interesting. With no Pat Carrigan, I honestly think that this Queensland side isn't as good as the first one. But then come the New South Wales side, I think maybe they're not as strong either because they've got Kohler in the centres, which is, he's a fantastic centre, but you can't tell me that Stephen Crichton's not one of the best centres in the world. So you've taken him out of the lineup. They've lost Casey McLean, who was outstanding in game one, and now they've got Kohler in the side and they've got Noongar Nituaze coming on the wing. And the only reason why I say that doesn't make them stronger is because Noongar Nituaze does some of the most amazing things you've ever seen, but he also comes up with some of the biggest mistakes you've ever seen, Adam. So he's a bit like Selwyn Cobbo, his opposite for the Queensland Maroons. They can do miraculous things, but they also come up with some interesting mistakes. So rocks or diamonds for Marky Mark, as they call him, and let's hope Selwyn catches all these bombs. There's no doubt they're going to keep going towards him. They kick to his corner all game, last game, and he just kept taking them, running them back. He ran for more meters than any other Queenslander in game one. So, look, I'm looking forward to seeing this game. It's going to be magnificent. The hardest thing in an oval pitch or an oval field, as it will be at the MCG, is you've got to get your bearings right. So the kicking game of Mitch Moses and Nathan Cleary is much superior to Sam Walker and Cameron Munster. And maybe, just maybe, that's going to be the linchpin for the Blues.
0: Very interesting. Very interesting. What's the score at the end?
1: I'm going with my Maroons, 32 points to 18. I think we're going to get the job done and take it into a decider.
0: Whoa. No, I think the Blues are going to, I don't know. No, Queensland's going to take it out. I was disappointed in New South Wales last time around, so I think they will. Go the Blues. That's what I'm going to say, Zane. Thank you. Talk to you soon, mate. It.
1: Someone's got to win, Adam. See you later, mate.
0: Remember, that's what you got to say. It's 12 to 5. ABC Radio Darwin.
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0: So much to talk about. You know that little in your head that says, that little voice in your head that'll say, I'll order dinner on the way home. I'll just jump online tonight and I'll book those flights. Well, what if that voice wasn't you anymore? What if it was AI? Because we've spent the last couple of years asking AI questions. Now companies want to remember your usual order at Macca's, recommend what to buy and even spend your money. Kiss my algorithm in a minute. Would you trust a robot to get your drive-through order right? And more importantly, would you trust it with your credit card? Because AI isn't just answering our questions anymore. It's starting to act on our behalf. So the question, how much control are you willing to hand over? That's after Portugal, the man, Feel It Steel, ABC Radio Darwin, right across the Northern Territory. You can turn this one up. It is 10 to 5.

0: Portugal the Man, Felix Steele, ABC Radio Darwin. Across the territory, Adam Steer with you. You know how we all used to say we'd never use self-service checkouts? Well, now we scan our own groceries without thinking twice. Well, here's the next step. Would you let AI take your Macca's order? And while we're at it, would you let it spend your money? Because that's exactly where the technology is heading. Macca's is trialling AI drive-thrus in the US where a computer takes your order instead of a person, and Visa has announced plans to let AI agents shop and pay on your behalf. Michael Hawkes from Captivate, co-host Kiss My Algorithm. Are we underestimating this shift because it feels like AI is moving from assistant to decision maker?
1: Yeah, g'day Adam. I think we're going to start to see more of this in everyday life. I know that there's a lot of dentists and physios and things like, and health organizations like that, that are using AI to answer their phones and take appointments. And now we're seeing McDonald's are only trialing it at this stage with a few of their stores in the United States, but you can see it sort of makes sense. I've watched the video on it and it seems to work very well at this point. And it's visual as well. So you're looking at a screen as well as hearing. Archie, they've called it after the McDonald's McDonald's archways.
0: And the name of my son. So Archie, you're in trouble now, aren't you? No more Macca's. I mean, this is the point though, right? Because this would be one of the things that you would do. Go and get a job when you were a kid at a place like Macca's. So, I mean, is this business going to say it's efficiency, not replacing jobs? Is that realistically, or ultimately this is about reducing labour costs, right?
1: Oh, absolutely. Like, it is replacing jobs. There's nothing else about it. It's basically there is a young person there possibly doing this job, and now they'll be replaced by an AI Archie, basically. So, this is what's coming.
0: Yeah, and then we go to Visa, right, that says they'll have spending limits and approval steps, but in practice, what safeguards do you think will make people comfortable here? So Visa's just going to say, oh, I think you need a new pair of headphones. I'm just buying them for you.
1: Well, I was asking around in the office about, you know, how people would use this. And obviously everyone's, you know, still very skeptical about how these things would work. But if you're buying some basic things like toilet paper, someone said dishwasher tablets, pet food and things like that. And if you could tell the agent to say, hey, you know, the sort of toilet paper that I normally buy, I need some more. Can you just buy it from the cheapest retailer and have it delivered to me? Well, you might end up doing that if it's, you know, something that you buy all the time. And then you're probably going to build up that pantry list where it might be some cleaning supplies, some coffee pods or printer ink and things like that.
0: But I am using, I still am old fashioned, so I'm using Google search or any kind of search engines for research before I'm doing stories. Now that AI has taken that over, they give me these really mundane answers that aren't anything that I want. It actually takes me longer to dive down into what I'm trying to find because I don't know what the question is exactly. So I ask a general question, I get this vanilla response from my research.
1: And I think it is about people learning to ask good questions and defining their questions a little bit better with AI. But I know that there's a lot of people using AI now to look at flights online, look at hotels, car hire. Exactly. And they're basically, you know, giving it a prompt to say that they're leaving on a particular day, they're returning on a particular day, and they only want to pay a certain amount of money. And basically the AI then comes back with all these great answers. And that would take us, as you know, when you're doing research for holiday travel, it just takes forever. And now you've got, you know, your happy friend of ChatGPT or Claude or whatever to actually do this for you and do it so much faster.
0: Okay, I'm going to ask you this question. If AI buys the wrong thing, who owns the mistake? The customer, the bank, the retailer, or the company behind AI or ChatGPT themselves?
1: Well, that's where Visa actually, you know, is the middle person at the moment. So that actually happens now that you can say that, hey, you didn't buy something. And Visa investigates or MasterCard investigates. And I think there's some stats about, you know, about the fraud and everything that goes on there. But it's something like 95% of the time, or might even be higher than that, that everything just happens smoothly. So, you know, is that the future for an AI agent buying things with our Visa card, that, you know, if something does go wrong, you can actually put in a claim and Visa then refunds you immediately?
0: I mean, you've read 1984, right? It feels a bit like that, where everybody gets the... If AI is buying things, yes, they go, okay, all people in that suburb like that thing that is blue with all the same zip-up jumpers, and they all look zip-up things and they all look the same. I mean, 5 years now, are we still clicking buy now ourselves, or will most of us have AI doing the legwork?
1: I think for a lot of things, we're going to have the boring stuff, we're going to have AI do the legwork. Whereas, you know, if you apply it to what we're just saying about McDonald's, right, it's the sort of place that we know the product, we know what it is. And if it scans our number plate when we're driving through and it says, hey, what, do you want your normal? Go, sure. And you just keep on driving and it's super fast. But if we're going to a place like Moorish or Pee-wee's or, you know, a nice restaurant, we want some excellent service while we're getting our excellent food. So it's not going to replace those people. But, yeah, there obviously are use cases where it definitely is going to replace people and make things a lot easier for us as well.
0: But the question, what is mundane, right? So what would be the biggest purchase, Michael, that you would trust AI to make on your behalf today? Would it be flights? Would it be a car?
1: Ooh, that's a good question.
0: Something to think about.
1: I would probably say probably flights. I mean, I have had it actually do some research for me on the cars though already. I have just haven't actually made it do the purchase, obviously.
0: Yeah, I mean, and it depends whether you think cars are exciting or not. If you think they're mundane, you just want it to be chosen. I know lots of people that just go, no, I like a red car. I just wanted that, so I just drove it. I didn't care.
1: Yeah, that's a good question. Yeah. I'm into cars, so I don't think it's mundane. So I actually like the research side of it as well.
0: It is a very interesting thing. And I still want to talk about the loss of this casual workforce for our little kids. But anyway, we can talk about it again. Michael, got to go. Talk to you soon. Bye.
1: Okay. Cheers. Bye.

0: Dial in.
1: Yeah, loads of texts coming through 0487 991 0 57 in reaction to some of Pauline Hanson's comments. We'll get to them after the news.
2: Hey, it's Lara Stimson here, and the footy is back. 2026 feels like the new 2012. 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

0: Good afternoon, Rio Davis with ABC News. The Northern Territory Shadow Attorney General says alternative to custody programs do work, despite new statistics showing a low completion rate. Today in budget estimates, Attorney General Marie-Claire Boothby said only two of nearly 150 people referred to the programs by the courts had completed the full six-month program in the past year. But a 2022 report into the Alice Springs Life Skills Camp found some women were counted as completed and were rehabilitated in less than 6 months. The opposition's Chancey Paik says the programs are better value for money than prison.
1: She was trying to water down the importance of alternative to custodies. We know that they work. The evidence is clear. The evaluations have been done. Alternative to custody facilities across the territory are producing important results.
0: The NT Speaker of the House says blocking protests at the swearing-in ceremony of controversial administrator David Connolly earlier this year did not sit well, but was in line with past events. In budget estimates today, Robin Lamley and her department were asked how she came to the decision in February, and she said due to the number of people typically involved in the ceremonies, the front forecourt had historically been partitioned off. Ms. Lamley has control over the whole parliamentary precinct. She says she has discussions with police over the best place for protesters and identified the nearby Bennett Park.
2: There were soldiers marching and various official parts of the ceremony that took place directly out the front of Parliament House. The fact that we did not allow the public on that space was consistent with previous swearing-in ceremonies for administrators. So it was not anything new.
0: The NT Attorney General says there are 18 positions vacant in the Director of Public Prosecutions Office, more than one in five of total full-time positions. Attorney General Marie-Claire Boothby told budget estimates, despite the vacancies, the department still holds a conviction rate of 97%. The department currently employs 62 prosecutors. One Nation leader, Pauline Hanson, has promised to introduce nuclear energy to Australia during her first speech to the National Press Club today. Her almost hour-long address covered her stance against multiculturalism, plans to cut the ABC and SBS, and her position on transgender rights. The speech was briefly interrupted when a protest banner mechanically unfurled behind her, with activist group GetUp later claiming responsibility. Senator Hanson outlined her party's stance against net zero carbon emissions, saying the cost of energy is the main source of poverty in Australia.
3: One Nation will introduce nuclear energy. Let me be plain and clear. Our energy crisis is a product of failed energy policy, and this policy was supported years ago by major political parties and the big media giants. I have always opposed it.
0: Nationals leader Matt Canavan says while he agrees with some of Pauline Hanson's views, her speech lacked detail.
4: I didn't see a plan from Pauline for regional areas of our country. There's a lot I do agree with Pauline on around our migration system. I said similar things in my press club speech a month or so ago. Likewise, I need to scrap net zero.
0: Overseas, a maritime tracking service says Iran has exported its first crude oil in 2 months, with tankers leaving an area of the Gulf affected by the blockade of Iranian ships by the US Navy. Jono Wakely reports.
5: The two sides are set to sign an agreement aimed at ending the war at the G7 meeting in Switzerland later this week. Iranian state media says the deal includes a ceasefire, the reopening of the Strait of Hormuz, the suspension of some sanctions against Iran, and the opening of negotiations to reach a final agreement. The Reuters news agency is reporting the deal also includes a $420 billion fund designed to trigger investment into Iran. An anonymous source speaking to Reuters says the fund is designed to give both sides an economic incentive to conclude a final deal to end the war.
0: And Socceroos defender Alessandro Ciaccati says he wants Australia to shed its underdog tag during this World Cup campaign. Following an upset 2-0 win over Turkey, Australia's next challenge will come against the USA in Seattle. Ciaccati hopes the Socceroos can earn more respect on the world stage.
6: I don't want to be the underdogs for the rest of my life. I want to, you know, be a team which everyone faces and is like, you know, we've got to play Australia. That will come with time.
0: That's the latest in ABC News.
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17: Hola. 6:35 is when we'll take you to the action at the MCG. State of Origin 2, Battle of the Biff. Can Queensland survive another onslaught by New South Wales, or it'll be deux and it'll be the State of Origin over before the final game in 3 weeks' time, Lang Park in Queensland. So 6:35 will take you there. Kickoff is at 7:35 our time. If the footy ain't your thing, of course, you can just jump on ABC Listen, download that,

0: scroll across to ABC Darwin, and we will be there. Turn on your television. Channel 25 will be there. Streaming will be there. 6 past 5 on ABC Radio Darwin. There is a big reaction to Pauline Hanson's press club address, the first in her decades-long political career. I mean, there's the no one expected the protest banner mechanically unfurling behind her. As you heard, activist group Get Up has claimed they were behind a protest banner. But amongst the chat was about immigration, renewables, the media, and what the senator has called the transgender insurgency. She made this point about childcare.
1: Childcare is completely out of control. You're looking at $15, $16 billion a year. You know what? When I see that sort of money being put into childcare, I think we need to have a complete investigation into it.
0: That's topical because the government says it's going to spend $3 billion to provide workers a 15% pay rise for an extra 18 months. 1-300-057-222. Belinda in beautiful K-Town. Hi, Belinda. How you doing?
2: Yeah, I'm doing well.
0: Okay. So what are your reactions? You know, this has been a big day with Pauline Hanson laying out her cards with the polls surging up for One Nation. When she says immigration, it doesn't work, multiculturalism doesn't work, what's your reaction when you hear that, Belinda?
2: My reaction is totally, if she's a pure Australian, she was brought here, her heritage is a convict. I am a first generation Australian. My mother was from England at 2 years old. My father was a Hungarian refugee from the war who retrained to do medicine and work in at Lidcombe State Hospital in New South Wales for tuberculosis. Everyone that had tuberculosis went there, and everybody there was no Australian doctors there. They were all international. They were Chinese, Maltese, Japanese, Hungarian, you name it. I was brought up with that. My daughter, my poor daughter, her father is from Switzerland. He was brought over here. He came over here because Australia was calling out for tradespeople to work on the Snowy River project. And when she was in year three, they had to do a family tree. She was absolutely devastated. Devastated because she had no convicts in her background.
0: No.
2: Okay? Yeah. My grandfather on my English side was 2GB, 2 Gordon B. He came over from England to set up the radars for World War II.
0: So you've got this large family tree, right, coming from all different areas of Europe, it mostly sounds like. What's your reaction, though, when you hear Senator Hanson say multiculturalism is a failure?
2: Australia has not survived on multiculturalism. If she wants everyone to be Australian, she wants to go back to the First Nation people because she was imported.
0: Yeah, I understand what you're saying, Belinda.
2: She was totally imported by the convict.
0: Thank you, Belinda. Really lovely to hear your voice. Really appreciate it. 1-300-057-222 is the number to go. G'day, Karen. How you doing?
3: I'm doing fine. I'm watering some plants in the garden.
0: Right. So you say you're disappointed on how easily people are sucked in by One Nation Party. What do you mean?
3: Look, what I mean is that One Nation is proffering these really simple solutions to what are really complex problems that have happened over a long period of time. And anyone who says, oh, this one thing is going to fix this problem, hasn't got it right. Because they're not actually looking at the complexity of the problem.
0: Yeah. So, because you were PBS, let's talk about that. So this is where the US has had a big issue with our PBS scheme, the pharmaceutical benefits scheme, because we are not paying the hundreds or thousands of dollars for the drugs as people in the public, as they are in the US, and it is covered by the PBS. You're saying that the senator is not in favour of that?
3: Well, if you have a look at their website, they say that they've got all these drugs that were approved after COVID that need to be reviewed.
0: Oh, yeah.
3: Now, reviewed doesn't necessarily mean that they're going to cut them out. But
0: yep.
3: Why do we review something when we know that it goes through a very complex process before it's even included? And people have been waiting for some of these anti-cancer drugs, the anti-epilepsy drugs, and all of these for years. And now they've got them. One Nation's saying, oh, well, we're going to review that. And I'm not sure why. What is the problem they're trying to solve with
0: okay.
3: that? And they're saying we're spending too much. But I'm disappointed because that they are, you know, they're saying, oh, we're different from everyone else. When they're doing very similar things, they're taking money from big business. They're not honest and open about where, you know, they're getting everything from. They're trying to say that they've got this groundswell of people. And then when you look at the things online, they often seem to be bots. And it seemed to be real people saying real things.
0: Well,
3: and you have a look at the social media, you know, some of the comments and some of the pro-Paul enhancing stuff are definitely not actual human beings. They are creative.
0: Yeah, I mean, we can even see the text here. There is a volley of support for some of the things that the senator is saying. There is feelings from within the public, at least, that some of what she's saying is a truth that others are not saying.
3: Well, I don't know. Look, I've grown up in Darwin.
0: Yeah, it's a multicultural area. Yeah, exactly. I mean,
3: I had lunch with an Indigenous girl whose parents were stolen generations today. Mm. It's very hard to not think multiculturalism is bad when you live in Darwin.
0: No, exactly.
3: And we see the benefits every moment.
0: We celebrate it.
3: And And the other thing that really worries me is this. This whole pretending that things that they've done don't actually matter, like the idea that they were going to sell out our gun laws to get donations from the National Rifle Association of the USA.
0: Yep.
3: That and then people are saying, oh, yeah, they've got all the answers. But we're not asking the right questions. The answer to housing isn't just, you know, having all the builders, you know, out.
0: Well, the question is about what the anger is about. What's the anger about? Why the anger? What's the risk? What's the anger? Yeah. Anyway, see what happens, Karen. I've got to keep going. Thank you. Talk to you soon.
3: Thank you.
0: See you. Bye. There's Karen in the top end.
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0: Paul and Humphrey says, I found it amusing multiculturalism is always tied to the different ways people cook food, as if that's the be-all and end-all of multiculturalism, says Pauline Humptydoo. And another says, I really do worry for Australia. Pauline and her culture wars are tearing Australia apart. The solutions to cost of living are complex. Her solutions are shallow, too simple, and will make it worse for the poor and make Gina richer. I mean, like, as I was saying before, some of you didn't agree, but, you know, have a look what's happened at Brexit. See if you think that has worked out well for the British. 1300 057 222 is the number to call. You can text 0487 991 0057. Darwin, of course, a hub of 60 nationalities, 70 different ethnic backgrounds. The city just celebrated the Nepalese festival, the Glenty festival. Our pride and joy is our Laksa. Pauline Hanson's address to the National Press Club. The senator said this.
5: At the centre of this crisis is the utterly flawed policy of multiculturalism. We cannot be a multicultural society. We are a multiracial society, but we must be monocultural. Australians must live under the one cultural umbrella.
0: The Australians must live under the one cultural umbrella. Dr. Edwin Joseph is the president of the Multicultural Council of the Northern Territory. What do you make of Senator Hanson's comments, Doctor?
6: I do accept that Australians should live under one umbrella as Australians. but it shouldn't be, it doesn't mean it is monocultural. It should be multicultural. I don't know what she means by monocultural. If you say monocultural, it should be the indigenous First Nations culture there who have been the traditional

0: custodians of the land for thousands of years. So someone who came 300 years ago as migrants, and it, which included the recent migrants, they are also contributing to the nation building. So my feeling is they all should be included, and it should be a multicultural society, because that contributes to the nation and everyone who are living in that.
1: Yeah, well,
0: when you say monocultural society, I don't know what she means.
1: It's confusing. This is what she said about SBS and the ABC, and I want to focus here on what she said about SBS.
2: Rest assured, there will be big changes if One Nation is given the chance. The SBS will be gone. There's no need for it anymore. The internet has overtaken the need for it. The ABC will still exist, but in a very different form. Taxpayers will still fund some of the ABC's operations in regional, rural and remote areas where there is a lack of commercial media. But in the cities, which are already saturated with media outlets across the political spectrum, the ABC will only be subscription service only. From its chairman down, the ABC has proven itself to be completely in denial about its profoundly transparent political bias and the activists in its ranks. Yet they think of themselves as a pillar of democracy. The arrogance is stunning in its scope. It is partly for this reason I have at times refused ABC interviews. I will continue to do so because, as media outlets go, the ABC is very low on my list of priorities, and their bias against One Nation Me is obvious.
1: So that's Pauline Hanson. So I want to start about the beginning bit about SBS. There's no need for SBS because it is now on the internet. Why do you need to do those things? They're accessible by the internet. Does she have a point?
0: No, definitely no. So Pauline Hanson has the right to criticize SBS regarding news material or what they told about her or any other politician. But the way she speaks, media is like a pillar of a democratic nation, like judiciary. Independent media is definitely there to point out mistakes and bring out the opinion of people. The way she speaks is like, you know, SBS is gone, ABC is the limited thing. It looks like a real monarchy. We live in a monarchy, not an absolute monarchy, constitutional monarchy, where king is the thing, but we are under the rule of a democratically elected government. So they cannot be autocratic and do that to a media, not only to the media, to anyone. So the speech itself, it shows she's putting some populist ideas, because there is a global movement against migration. I think she is capitalizing on that for her oats and everything. It is just a populist idea. It will not survive. And she showed some facts about the housing. She's trying to attribute housing to migration, which is not correct. She has given some facts about the housing crisis, but nobody has said housing crisis is caused by migrants. But on the contrary, I could quote the media release of the Master Builders Act, Australia Master Builders in March 2026. They say clearly that we need skilled migrants to avoid the housing crisis, to fix this housing crisis, because there is a strong skill shortage. So when it comes to housing crisis, it is not because of migrants. Migrants are trying to solve the housing crisis, and one of the three recommendations is they wanted to increase the skilled migration. So Pauline Hanson has presented some facts, which is not truth, because partially selected fact is not truth.
1: Well, we'll go have more on this. Dr. Joseph, thank you so much for your time today. I do appreciate it. We'll talk again soon. See ya.
0: Thank you.
1: Dr. Bye. Edward Joseph, President of the Multicultural Council of the Northern Territory. Clinton calling from the wonderful land of K-Town. And how glorious is it at your end of the world at the moment, Clinton? Beautiful nights there. I really enjoyed myself over the last couple of days.
3: Absolutely wonderful, actually, Adam. And sorry I missed out and
1: come on
3: actually meeting up with you, but I was pretty busy myself. I did obviously watch the commentary today from the National Press Club. And I might say that, as having been a twice candidate in Queensland for One Nation, and also the president of the Nambourne District Branch for 2000 and 2004, might I say that I was quite pleased with the presentation that Pauline put forward. I also listened very intensely to the questions

0: she was asked and thought that she answered those pretty well. And I think most of the issues that she brought up, I think the issues that the people of Australia today are actually dealing with or actually trying to deal with, and that is that we are living in a, well, we are in a multicultural country, but then again, before we can be a multicultural country, we've got to have people who want to actually be part of Australia, and that's the biggest problem that
1: we have.
0: Well,
1: I mean, where is the fear or the evidence? I mean, I ate in some very nice places in Katherine. I was able to do so. Had some beautiful Vietnamese. I had some wonderful Indian food while I was there. Where is the evidence that those people who are first generation from those countries are not adhering to an Australian lifestyle? What do you mean by that?
0: Well, I don't think that really is the issue. I think the issue is that when people come to the country or come to any country, if they come here as if you like, migrants or on their own record,
1: yes,
0: then they have to be able to prove before they become an Australian citizen that they are worthy of being here. I mean, you don't get anything for nothing. I mean, you know, this
1: But that exists now. What's the problem? That already exists.
0: Well, the problem is that people are coming to the country, like I think, if I remember right, there's nearly 10,000 people a year arriving in Australia, and a lot of those people can't speak English. A lot of the people aren't getting jobs. A lot of them want to have free hospitals. They want to be able to free ambulances. They want to be able to, if they're unemployed, get unemployment benefits.
1: They can't get any of those things until they are until they have become a permanent citizen. You're not you. If you have got a cold, I've got some friends who were trying to get to be permanent citizens here, and they have to pay $1,200 just to go to the doctor to get a tetanus shot. That's what happens as it is.
0: Well, yeah, well, that's probably fair enough. But there are a lot of other people, too, who are actually using the system for their own benefit, and they're not paying their way as they go along. I mean, for instance, public housing, you know. I mean, I know well that there are people living in public housing that certainly are not Australian citizens. And I think before you can become a part of the system here in Australia.
1: But they're permanent residents, though. They're permanent residents, though, Clinton, not citizens. They're permanent residents. So they've already had to.
0: Well, I don't care. I don't really care about that.
1: Yeah.
0: I mean, if they've been here, living here long enough to be able to become an Australian citizen, they should have applied for it and should be Australian citizens. I mean, if they're not, if they're just living here, they're not Australian citizens. So why should they actually live in territory housing, if you like? Which have been put together by taxpayers of the Northern Territory or Australian citizens for nothing. I mean, and cut ordinary Australians out of being able to get the benefits that they should be getting.
1: Well, Clinton, I'm going to have to move on, but it is a very interesting point. We might have a look at that to see here in the Northern Territory. Let's have a look at it. We'll test it to see how many people in... We'll see if we've got that data, if we can get access to that data, how many people in public housing or social housing, as you call it, are permanent residents compared to Australian citizens. It'd be fantastic. And Clinton, I really appreciate your thoughts today.
0: Okay.
1: Thank you so much. I really appreciate
0: Adam,
1: it.
0: I agree with what you're saying there, and I think that would be something that would be very interesting.
1: Yeah, let's have a test of some of these ideas and we can see where they are. Okay, good on you, mate. It's lovely to talk to you as always.
0: You have a wonderful evening.
1: Thank you, Adam. There's a Clinton there on ABC Radio Darwin. It is 25 past five. Oasis would not be the band it is without the Gallaghers wanting to throttle each other, right? The Williams sisters, their sibling rivalries turned into sporting greatness. The Reinhardt siblings, legal battles, they've made $100 million for all of the silks. Even the Hemsworth brothers have spent years competing over who's Australia's favourite son. But this takes it to another level. Most siblings settle their arguments over who stole the charger or whose turn it is to the dishes. But what happens if you're racing each other this weekend at Hidden Valley? Three siblings, Ashley, Lachlan, Cove, settled their sibling arguments at 200 kilometres an hour. Lockie, g'day. How you doing, mate?
2: I'm great, thank you, Adam. How are you?
1: Good. So you've been travelling the 11,500 kilometres from WA. You're in

0: Adelaide and then up to the Triple Crown here in Darwin. Big brother gets no favours, little sister gets no mercy. Who's going to win in your racing competition?
1: This weekend, it's both the girls, Charlotte and Ashley, out there. I'll be supporting them in the pits, unfortunately, but seeing them out there give it their all and really show what, you know, different siblings can do out on the track is really, really inspirational.
0: So how did this work out that the three siblings become race car drivers? What happened?
1: So we've kind of all been petrol heads since we were kids. We've always been fascinated with V8 supercars and Formula One and pretty much anything with four wheels or even less. And it just eventually happened that Dad bought an old Datsun, an old 280Z, and he let me drive it for the first time. And then we took it out onto the track. And I did an event, and Charlotte, one of the sisters, jumped in and thought, oh, I can drive better than you. So we got her behind the driver's seat, and sure enough, Ashley followed and thought, well, I can drive better than both of you. And here we are now, still settling that debate today.
0: What type of engine was in that 280? Is it the 6 or the 2 litre?
1: The L28, so 2.8 litre 6-cylinder.
0: Yeah.
1: But it was stroked up to 3.1, so a little bit more torque down the low end.
0: Your siblings are racing in the Territory Tourers category. What will they be racing here at Hidden Valley over the weekend?
1: So they mainly specialise in Hyundai XLs. That's kind of their forte at the moment until we move up to GT86s.
0: Yep.
1: They're great little buzz boxes. I know they seem really unappealing, but there isn't many cars that are better handling than them around the corners. So I'm sure they'll be showing everyone up in the corners mainly.
0: What's been your experience at Hidden Valley? Have you raced here before?
1: I haven't raced at Hidden Valley before, neither of the girls. Last weekend, we raced at the XL Nationals. So unfortunately, I had a bit of an incident with my car. That's why I won't be racing. But the girls have been learning tracks insanely well. Friday was the first time that they even looked at that circuit. And by the Sunday, they were pretty well proficient. So I'm sure they'll pick it up really quick this weekend.
0: Yeah, there's some interesting cars in that XL round, and including some the local indigenous cars will be racing there as well. Cove Motorsport is your team, the grassroots family racing team from Perth. At the same time as you're doing this, Lockie, but you're also trying to finish your final month of a Master of Cybersecurity degree. That doesn't sound easy.
1: I am. It's been tricky trying to balance it, but I'm passionate about racing. I'm passionate about my future, both in racing and in the tech industry. So it's been a very, very busy couple of months trying to get the cars ready. And then now it's all kind of come to a head, racing and trying to finish assignments.
0: Okay. So the pass mark. So, Hidden Valley, right? Obviously, you've heard this, but it does have a very long straight and then this quite a sharp left-hand bend at the end. It's pretty hard on the tyres, this course, because most of the corners are around the same way. What's the trick to the setup for that?
1: We think that the main trick is going to be surprisingly quite an oversteery setup. The XLs do love quite a bit of oversteer, so if we can get it quick enough on the straight and then coming into the corner, braking really hard, loading up the front and getting the back to rotate, and then just driving out and around everyone, that's going to be the main plan. But we'll be waiting until we get to actual practice and test it. We'll have three cars out there, so obviously the girls, Charlotte and Ashley, they'll be out there ripping around. And we're also welcoming Ben Delphin. He is an Indigenous racer from WA, and he'll be making his debut in the XLs as well, with a massive thanks to Deadly Racing for supporting him in that.
0: Yeah, we had the Deadly Racing car at the NRL. It was loud, so we look forward to it. Hey, the best of luck here. When do you get up to Darwin? Are you here yet?
1: Not quite. We're about an hour out, but we are on our way in, and we're very, very excited. So a massive thank you to everyone, for Adam, for having me on this, and for everyone who's been able to support us. A special thank you to Tourism and Events Northern Territory for helping us get on track, and we'll see everyone on the weekend. Make sure you come down and say hi.
0: Why don't you come into the studio on Monday after you win?
1: I think that is a great idea.
0: Okay, let's talk. We'll talk then. See you, mate. We'll talk soon.
1: Awesome. Thank you.

0: Lachlan Cove from Cove Racing, you're one of the teams that's going to be racing this weekend. Loads more texts coming through regarding this debate around Pauline Hanson. Leave Bluey alone, Pauline, says one text. Tongue in cheek. Stop playing this Hanson crap, lol. I'm going to have nightmares tonight having to listen to her absolute BS again, says Dougie in Leania. So that's one side. I'm with her. It's true. Others are. They're just too scared to say, says Mr. Gove. So there's, you know, both sides of the coin here, and you are free to say what you want within reasonableness. ABC Darwin, it is 5:30. Let's get the latest from the ABC Newsroom. It's a very good evening to Rio Davis.
1: Good evening. Adam, making news, a North Australian Aboriginal Justice Agency lawyer has welcomed a High Court decision today, ending a protracted legal battle over the tear gassing of four inmates of Darwin's notorious Dondale Youth Detention Centre. In 2014, four child inmates were affected by tear gas deployed by guards against another prisoner and were later awarded a payout. The amount of the payout has been contested in various courts, and today the High Court ruled each should receive $50,000 in damages. Naja civil managing lawyer Andrew Roberts says their clients had carried the weight of the incident with them for many years, and they can now begin to heal and move forward. The National Press Club has referred a stunt that disrupted One Nation leader Pauline Hanson's address today to the Australian Federal Police. Progressive activist group GetUp has claimed responsibility for the stunt that involved a banner mechanically unfurling behind her. In a statement, the club says it appears two people entered the building yesterday afternoon without permission and installed a drop-down screen in front of the media wall. The NPC has apologised to Senator Hanson for the incident. And in sport, Austria has defeated Jordan 3-1 in their clash at the FIFA World Cup in San Francisco. With scores level in the second half, a Yazan Al-Arab own goal and a late Marko Arnautovic penalties secured the result for Austria. In today's other games, a Lionel Messi hat-trick gave Argentina a 3-0 win over Algeria in Kansas City. Former Australia coach Graham Arnold's team Iraq went down to Norway 4-1 in Boston, and France won the 3-1 against Senegal in New Jersey. Adam, there'll be more news at 6 o'clock.
0: Thank you, Rio. Have a good time. We'll talk to you then. Rio Davis will have the news, more news for you at 6 tonight. Now, in a moment, I'm going to take you out because the supercars have arrived. There were super trucks running up the Stuart Highway in the last couple of days. They have all arrived tonight. And very specially, the truck convoy, which used to light up Darwin CBD, has now made its way to Palmerston. I'm going to take you there. But I'm just going to give you a word of warning here. I am also going to soon play your cue to call. If you're in Alice Springs, you can win this. You'll just need to be able to get here this weekend to use it. Two double passes for the entire weekend, which starts on Friday, entire weekend of the Supercars. It is an expensive pass that you could have that we can give to you. And apropos, it's appropriate that all the winners will get steered onto the Drive program, because Harriet will be your ticket ambassador tomorrow, and she will draw the winning passes tomorrow here with Adam Steer on Drive. See what I'm getting at.
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5: Across the top end, we did have some showers over the northeast Arnhem district again today, just from a golf line that moved across the Gulf of Carpentaria. But relatively sunny across the western top end. In terms of temperatures, Darwin got to 32 today, 33.5 at Noonamar, and Katherine reached 32.9. So, reasonably warm dry season day. For top end people, over the next 24 hours, Darwin getting down to 22 tonight, top of

0: 31 tomorrow, maybe getting up to 33 in the rural area. In Katherine tonight, getting down to 18, top of 33 tomorrow, and chance of a shower in the afternoon, just a slight chance there. In the Arnhem District, looking at showers again for Nhulunbuy, 21 to 29. Jabiru, also a chance for an afternoon shower, 22 to 33.
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1: 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While we get there, though, what you need to do is this.
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1: And right across the Northern Territory, as Tegan was saying there, this is the time to call now. Call 1300 057 222. Harriet is here to take your calls. We will put you in the draw to win one of two double passes for the entire weekend of the supercars. We will draw those two double passes tomorrow on ABC Darwin Drive program with me, Adam Steer. So if you want to get into it, all you have to do now is call. You won't have to go on air. You don't have to do anything. Harriet is ready to take your details, and then we'll put them in the big bucket of disaster and chaos, and hopefully yours comes out at the end. Here's some thinking for you from Bill Kirchin. Truck stop at the end of the world.
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0: Bill Kirchen, ABC Darwin, right across the Northern Territory, truck stop at the end of the world. And, well, I'm playing that because guess what? There's a whole heap of trucks.
1: Breaker 19, this here's a rubber duck. You got a copy on me, Big Ben, come on. Yeah, 10-4, Big Ben, for sure, for sure. By golly, it's clean, clear to Flagtown, come on.
0: Yeah, clean to Flagtown, because Flagtown is Palmerston today. George Nicol, reporter with ABC Darwin, is... Well, where are you at the moment, George, by the way?
2: I've just pulled up to in Palmerston, just driven down from Darwin, and there's been cars lining the road. The car parks are full. Everyone's here.
0: It's a very exciting day. So, well, what happened for those that are new to the top end of the Northern Territory is a few years ago, they went, you know what, the trucks, the convoy trucks that carry the cars all the way up to the top end of Australia, they need a bit of a hero worship themselves. So they started driving them around the city, and then suddenly they found that everybody came and celebrated it, and now we're taking it out to Palmerston. What can you tell me about the event that's about to unfold?
2: Well, I believe the supercars and the trucks are about to drive around the streets. Coming down here, there was families set up all along the side of the road between Darwin and Palmerston waiting for the convoy to come through. There's some food trucks, there's live music, there's heaps of people. A very exciting event about to unfold here in Palmerston, I think.
0: Because Darwin has been unique and is one of the few places where the supercars have been allowed to drive on the actual roads previously. I'm not sure whether they're doing that this time. Do you know? Are they going to?
2: The thing I read said they would be. So I haven't seen any yet.
0: You'll be able to hear them a long way away because they're very, very loud.
2: Yeah, I'll keep my ears out, but you might hear some in the background in a second.
0: Yeah, we certainly will. So there's hundreds, yet thousands of people lining the streets. Have you got, I mean, we don't really have that Ford versus Holden kind of a tribal rivalry that we used to see when it was the V8 supercars. Did you get an idea of any colour or anything? Were there any teams that the crowds were supporting, or they're just excited to see the convoy of trucks ahead?
2: There haven't been a lot of people out in the team colours. It seems like, yeah, that rivalry might have died off since Holden's died off as well. Yeah. So just people keen to see the cars, I think.
0: Yeah, absolutely. And this is then starts 3 days of racing. Have you been put on to cover that over the weekend, George?
2: I think I'll be on Friday and then handing it off to someone else on Saturday and Sunday. But, yeah, keen to see who takes out the Triple Crown if it gets taken out.
0: Yeah, and if you can get it, like if you can hop into, get a hot lap in something, it doesn't really matter what it is. It's one of the most exhilarating experiences of your life. Those race cars, their tyres are a bit like glue when they're going around those corners.
2: Yeah, that might have to be the plan for Friday. Try and get in a car.
0: Yeah, we'll work on it for you, George. Hey, have a good night. Thank you so much for your time. And we will see your report 7 o'clock tonight, ABC TV.
2: Thanks, Adam.
0: There's George Nicol, reporter, ABC Darwin. It is 6:15, so they're just about to leave Hidden Valley. I reckon that they will leave Hidden Valley, the trucks and maybe even the cars themselves. They should do that, I think, in about 5 minutes. Don't forget State of Origin tonight. It is game 2 at the MCG. So apparently that's neutral ground, even though for the 6 times that the State of Origin NRL Rugby League have played at the MCG, New South Wales has won it 5 times. If New South Wales wins tonight, then the series is over. If not, it'll be taken to Lang Park in 3 weeks' time. Well, it's still going there. We will take you there at 6:35 tonight. Kickoff is at 7:35. But of course, if the footy ain't your thing, then you can just download the ABC Listen, and we will be there for you. Just click on the ABC Darwin website, and you can follow the links there, or you can just turn on your television. Channel 25, we're there as well.
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Are takeaways, Italian restaurants and foreign restaurants, do they need to close now? Asks Chris. Including takeaway, fish and chips, Greek, of course. Can't get the workers to sell flowers. Nothing to do with people told that you deserve the job you want on big money and the taxpayer will look after you till you do. Left-wing woke policies, they encourage uselessness and self-pity, says another. That's in my reaction to my comments about Brexit and look where it is. Another text says, exactly. Look at what multicultural has done to England now. It's a bloodbath with that war there. Mark and Humpty, sorry, mate, if 450,000 migrants come into Australia, they have to live somewhere, and I'll guarantee they won't be living in tents. No one's suggesting that 500,000 people are moving to Australia. Nick says, amongst the other hypocrisies, she's preaching that politicians need to be held to account in the same breath, removing herself from accountability. Andrew and Woggerman simply says, give her all the rope she wants, she'll hang herself. Absolute offensive moron. Does not speak for me. There's a lot of anger, you guys, between us. We're going to have a discussion about it. Anyway, you can keep your thoughts coming. 0487 99 1057. Everlast, Santana, this together. Put your lights down low, which is what you want to do. In a little while, as the sun comes down right across the Northern Territory, Adam Steele with you, 12 to 6.

0: Santana and Everlast. Put your lights down low. Actually, Everlast just put out a new album. I might bring you some of the interesting tracks from that in the next couple of days.
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9: At the centre of this crisis is the utterly flawed policy of multiculturalism. We cannot be a multicultural society. We are a multiracial society, but we must be monocultural. Australians must live under the one cultural umbrella.
0: Australians must live under the one cultural umbrella, but does that mean we need to be a monoculture, a monoculture even? It's interesting, isn't it? 1300 057 222. I do appreciate your frank and fearless discussion this afternoon. That is the place to do it. ABC Darwin and the Northern Territory Drive Show, 0487 99 1057. And of course, you can always correct me when I am wrong. Thank you to everybody who rang up to get into our special draw. Two double passes to give away for the entire weekend of the supercars that starts on Friday. As Harriet said, the switchboard lit up like a Christmas tree. So congratulations, Derek, Sander, Nicola, Xavier, Hannah, Trudy, Adam, that's not me, Emma, Gary, Paul, and everyone else who got in to that. We will draw the winning passes tomorrow. The winners will get steered onto the Drive program with me, Adam Steer, on Drive. Now, Adam, to clarify, 450,000 is the amount of arrivals over the last 12 months, if that helps. Half a million. Mark in Humpty Doo, are you saying that half a million migrants arrived in Australia in the last 12 months? That is absolutely not true. I'm going to get that to you before the end of the program in 4.5 minutes. Oh, another text says, hey, actually, the actual V8 supercars, so the supercars tomorrow afternoon, they'll be driving to the Esplanade. Oh, so that's the loud bit. The supercars will be tomorrow night, Esplanade in Darwin. The truck convoy is going around Palmerston tonight. So if I led you astray, then I do apologise. Thank you so much. Mark, I'm going to run out of time to fact check you there. There is not 450,000 arrivals over the last 12 months. And we'll see if I can. We'll see what happens. I'm going to fact that check right now. Anyway, thank you so much for your time and company today on ABC Darwin. Tomorrow, we will draw the two winners for the weekend pass to the supercars, if you're in the top end or if you need to fly here from the centre. Don't forget, 6:30 tonight, we will take you to the MCG for the game, the massive game, State of Origin 2, the Battle of the Biff. New South Wales came back in a record chase, 20-0, to win the game 22-20. Last time, can they do it again and put the hopes of the Blues and the hopes of the Maroons in the wash? Who knows whether they can or not, but we'll take you there at 6:30. And of course, the kickoff is at 7. And if the footy ain't your thing, then just download ABC Listen and Spence will be through the night.

Anthony says, I'm guessing that Pauline won't like me because I too will be woke for her liking. Kind regards, Anthony and Marikai. Does the Drive program have an email address? Yeah, of course we do. DarwinDrive@abc.net.au. The old snail mail, DarwinDrive@abc.net.au. Please, you can email me whenever you like. If you'd like to text, you can also do that, 0487 99 1057. Or you can call, of course, whenever you wish, 0487 1300 057 222 is the number to call. State of Origin tonight. The AFL will be back with you tomorrow. Brash will be with you tomorrow morning, and if you're in the centre. If you are in the top end, Jess will be with you from the wee hours of 5:30 in the morning. So do not go anywhere. We'll be back with you tomorrow from 4. We will have the winners for the double passes for the entire weekend up for grabs. Hopefully, I'll also bring you the member for Catherine, Jo Hersey. We had invited her onto the show to answer some of the questions raised in our crime roundtable in the Catherine State Square yesterday. She was unavailable today, so hopefully we'll see her tomorrow. But whatever you're doing, have a safe, happy weekend. No, it's only Wednesday, isn't it? Evening. I'll talk to you tomorrow, really. And, of course, just between you and I, go the Blues. Talk to you tomorrow.

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4: Good evening, Rio Davis with ABC News. Three former inmates who were tear-gassed at the notorious Dondale Detention Centre in Darwin have had their compensation claims slashed by the High Court in Canberra today. Elizabeth Byrne reports.
5: The four were awarded exemplary damages of $200,000 each after they were affected by the gas in 2014 when officers were trying to subdue another inmate. Today, the High Court cut that to $50,000 each. The court rejected the Northern Territory bid to rule out exemplary damages, but agreed the amount was excessive. It's the second time the case has been to the High Court, which in 2020 ruled the use of tear gas was illegal. General and aggravated damages were also awarded to the group.
4: 17 people have been charged in the past year under the Northern Territory's new post and boast laws, which were passed in late 2024. The laws punish social media users for boasting about certain crimes online with up to 2 years jail. The NT's Attorney General Murray Clare Boothby said people charged ranged from 12 to 30 years old, and eight of those people were found guilty on at least one charge. One Nation leader Pauline Hanson has made her first address to the National Press Club, calling multiculturalism a failed policy and promising to overhaul industrial relations. Political reporter Isabella Tolhurst has more.
6: In a wide-ranging address, Pauline Hanson said the federal government's immigration policy had put the country in a state of crisis and led to problems with housing. She committed to nuclear energy, called for an overhaul of workers' rights and wages, and said transgender ideology had infected society. She also promised to slash public broadcasters.
7: The SBS will be gone. There's no need for it anymore. The internet has overtaken the need for it. The ABC will still exist, but in a very different form.
6: Senator Hanson's address was briefly interrupted when a large activist banner unfurled behind her, accusing her of opposing pay rises for workers while getting one herself.
4: The federal government's decision to spend $3.6 billion extending childcare worker pay rises has been welcomed as a crucial step towards broader reform of the early childhood sector. The funding will keep a 15% wage increase in place for 18 months, avoiding industrial action and giving providers certainty while the Fair Work Commission considers a permanent wage outcome. Michelle Carnegie is the Chief Executive Officer at Community Early Learning Australia and says the latest funding commitment is only part of the solution.
8: The government has made it really clear that they're looking for long-term funding reform. The ongoing service delivery price is part of delivering that. And we expect a permanent professional wage to be part of future funding reforms.
4: Overseas, a maritime tracking service says Iran has exported its first crude oil in 2 months, with tankers leaving an area of the Gulf under blockade by the US Navy. John O'Wakely reports.
9: The two sides are set to sign an agreement aimed at ending the war at the G7 meeting in Switzerland later this week. Iranian state media says the deal includes a ceasefire, the reopening of the Strait of Hormuz, the suspension of some sanctions against Iran, and the opening of negotiations to reach a final agreement. The Reuters news agency is reporting the deal also includes a $420 billion fund designed to trigger investment into Iran. An anonymous source speaking to Reuters says the fund is designed to give both sides an economic incentive to conclude a final deal to end the war.
4: And back home, a Tasmanian devil that broke out of a Gold Coast wildlife park earlier this month is now back in safe hands. She was found in bushland last night, as Heloise Vias reports.
10: Mary escaped Paradise Country in Oxenford after leaping out of her quarantine enclosure 2 weeks ago. A search operation was launched to find the two-year-old marsupial, with sniffer dogs and thermal imaging drones deployed. A Paradise Country spokesperson says they found Mary in an area of bushland off Copse Road, about 2 kilometres from the park last night, in an unstable condition. The young devil has received specialist care and is now in a stable condition, with further tests underway.
4: In the weather for tomorrow, there's a slight to medium chance of showers, increasing to a high chance in the Simpson, southern Barkly and northeast Tanami districts. The chance of thunderstorms in the Simpson, southern Barkly and eastern Tanami. The chance of morning fog in the Carpentaria, Arnhem and western Daly districts. The chance of morning frost in the northeast Lassiter district. Cooler in the Tanami, Simpson, eastern Lassiter and southern Barkly district. ABC News.
11: Good evening and welcome to PM. I'm Samantha Donovan, coming to you from the lands of the Wurundjeri people of the Kulin Nation in Melbourne. Tonight, Pauline Hanson calls for the scrapping of multiculturalism in her debut address to the National Press Club. Also, the South Australian Parliament debating new abortion laws, and 60 years since England last won the World Cup, English fans say their time has finally come.
12: Football's coming home again.
13: I want to see England win it. We've been so close. Eventually, we're going to get there and do it.
14: This is our year. Because I picked to come the whole way with England. This is the year I picked. It's going to happen. I know it.
11: She's been on the political scene in Australia for 30 years, but until today, Pauline Hanson hadn't addressed the National Press Club in Canberra. Her first appearance wasn't without incident. Protesters gathered outside, called her a racist, and as her speech began, a banner placed on the stage by activists was unfurled. In her wide-ranging address, she called for the scrapping of multiculturalism and the abolition of the Federal Department of Climate Change and the National Indigenous Australians Agency. Rachel Mealy prepared this report.
15: Let's begin by welcoming Senator Pauline Hanson.
16: It was a first for the National Press Club. After 30 years on the political stage, Pauline Hanson was finally on this stage.
17: Thank you very much, Tom, and thank you very much for being here.
16: Outside the press club in Canberra, protesters had gathered, waving banners which labelled Pauline Hanson a racist.
18: Pauline Hanson, go to hell!
19: Take your racist there as well!
18: Migrants are welcome, racists are not!
16: Inside, Pauline Hanson's speech began.
17: Don't expect a divisive welcome to country from me. This beautiful country belongs to all Australians born here and those who have come to join us.
16: Recent opinion polls have shown a surge in support for Pauline Hanson and One Nation. Today, she had the chance to explain her vision for Australia and began on the topic of immigration.
17: Undeniably, immigration or immigration policy has our country in the state of crisis. At the centre of this crisis is the utterly flawed policy of multiculturalism. We cannot be a multicultural society. We are a multiracial society, but we must be monocultural.
16: Pauline Hanson told the press club a government she leads would restrict immigration from predominantly Muslim nations and blamed the current immigration policy for leading to the housing crisis. But when she moved on to the cost of living crisis, a giant yellow banner was slowly unfurled remotely on stage behind her.
17: 19% said they'd eaten food from a rubbish bin in the past 12 months.
16: Activist group GetUp later claimed credit for the stunt. Pauline Hanson was pictured on the banner above a statement which read, "I opposed a pay rise for workers while I took a $100,000 pay rise for myself." After glancing at the poster, Pauline Hanson continued speaking while press club staff members tore it down.
17: 35% of parents said their children had gone to school hungry. Thank you very much.
16: Pauline Hanson covered a wide range of policy areas in her near 50-minute speech. She says a One Nation government would scale back paid parental leave, rebalance the industrial relations system, review the childcare system, introduce nuclear energy, and remove funding from Indigenous-led organisations. She took aim at the media, pledging to abolish SBS and convert the ABC to a subscription-only service in capital cities. When she'd finished her address, Press Club Chair Tom Connell explained that organisers had no involvement in the banner stunt. Senator Hanson laughed it off.
7: Just tell me, is this another first?
20: I believe it is. I believe it is.
7: I get a lot of firsts in my life.
20: I believe it is. So there you go. We've ticked off another one.
16: Senator Hanson was then subject to questions from journalists, including a question from Guardian journalist Sarah Martin about Pauline Hanson's daughter Lee, who's currently employed by One Nation.
7: Honestly, you never give up. I've never seen a person that's such a trashy journalist, you know, and what you put out all the time, you've got this obsession with constantly trying to pull down myself, my party or Mrs. Reinhart, whatever you do.
16: She was also asked about her approach to Indigenous affairs.
7: My vision for Australia is that we're all Australians, regardless of race, colour, creed, where you are. We're all treated as Australians equally on an individual needs basis, not based on race. And with that, yes, that money will go into consolidated revenue, where any Australian can get that help if they need help.
16: And on the issue of energy policy...
7: No more wind turbines to be put in. That will be scrapped. No more solar panels on agricultural land. Gone. Put it up on your roofs. I don't care. Coal-fired power stations? Yes, we need to have that. One in South Australia, one in Queensland to deliver the power that we need. And then from there, we move forward and put in a reactor. Start with one. It all comes down to if you can afford it as well. As a nation.
16: She says the party hasn't made a decision about whether or not a nuclear reactor would be privately or publicly funded.
11: Rachel Mealy. As she began her speech to the National Press Club today, Pauline Hanson made a point of stating she's not accountable to journalists, but to the people of Australia. Our reporter, Oliver Gordon, has been speaking to voters on the streets of Melbourne to find out what they think of the rising political figure and her One Nation party.
21: AFL Mad Melbourne looked different this afternoon as dozens of rugby league fans walked along the banks of the Yarra River in either maroon or blue. Luke from far north Queensland is in town for tonight's State of Origin game at the MCG, but was happy to talk to the ABC about why he's likely to vote for Pauline Hanson at the next federal election.
22: Yeah, I think the way things are going, yeah, most likely. Yeah, definitely.
23: Which of her policies do you like?
22: The stamps or...

0: on like immigration and that, and also giving, because I live up in the rural area, so giving more chances for us people in the rural area.
1: The Queenslander has watched her political career evolve over the years.
0: For me as a First Nations person, like she said some things about First Nations as well, which is controversial, but I think as a bigger picture moving forward, I think that's where we have to go and come together as one.
1: He's ready to change his vote in the hope that things get better for rural Queenslanders.
0: She'll have a good shake-up and probably open everyone's eyes and, why not give her a crack? Like, we've given other people a crack who've said things and nothing's happened, so why not? She deserves a fair go, I reckon.
1: 27-year-old man Daniel is willing to vote for Pauline Hanson's One Nation for the first time too.
2: I think she's made politics entertaining again, if nothing else. And I think the policy she's putting forward pertaining to immigration most interests me as a sort of on-the-fence voter either way. I'm more, you know, just for a society that's meritocracy-focused, capitalistic, and protecting what we have that's great in Australia. That's pretty much all that's important to me. And I don't think either governments are doing that at the moment in the coalition. And I believe that One Nation and Pauline's movement is probably the best path forward for young Australians.
1: Following Pauline Hanson's speech to the National Press Club, some callers to ABC Radio have been sharing why they'll vote for the once fringe party.
3: I'm glad that she is for Australian values and for holding on to those. I think you can love people of all different ethnicities and not want to necessarily just accept kind of the tide of every cultural value that comes on our shores, if that makes sense.
4: What's really thrown me is the lie before the last election about property taxes and all those things not being changed, being repeated and repeated and repeated, and then all of a sudden they were changed. Whereas Pauline, for 30 years, whether you agree or not, has always stuck to her word.
5: Some of my best friends are Muslim and they've fitted into our culture, accepted our way of life, and they've brought a lot of good things to the to our country. But a lot of these people who won't assimilate into the Australian way of life, all they're doing is bringing the problems from the countries that they've fled and propagating them in Australia.
1: Not everyone is getting behind Pauline Hanson, though. Queensland supporter Kelso, who's also in town for State of Origin, is frightened by the leader's rise.
6: I think it's actually quite scary and really sad, to be fair. She certainly doesn't speak for me or any of my family. I hope people start to see her for what she is.
7: Which is what, in your view?
6: To me, it's gutter politics. It's just someone trying to get votes. And, yeah, I really don't think she reflects Australia.
7: What is Australia to you?
6: Australia is multiculturalism. It's coming to places like Melbourne to see footy games. It's all sorts of things. It's people driving taxis. It's the Ubers. It's just a great place, and we should keep it that way.
8: That's Queensland voter Kelso speaking to our reporter Oliver Gordon in Melbourne. Legislation to amend South Australia's abortion laws is being debated in the state's parliament today. The bill was introduced by new Family First MP Sarah Game and makes for the third time the issue of late-term abortion has been raised in that state's parliament in less than 2 years. As Angus Randall reports, with South Australia now having 7 One Nation MPs, there's likely to be greater support for changes to the law.
9: It was only 4 years ago that abortion was decriminalised in South Australia. Now it's back on the political agenda.
10: I haven't made it secret at all that I'm pro-life from conception, so I'd like to see abortion banned completely.
9: A bill put forward by former One Nation member Sarah Game would restrict pregnancy terminations in SA after 25 weeks, unless the life of the mother is under threat. Currently, abortion is legal in the state for any reason up to 22 weeks. After that, two doctors must agree a termination is appropriate. This is broadly in line with other states, where abortion is legal for any reason up until a set point and then requires doctor approval. Sarah Game was elected 4 years ago on the One Nation ticket. She resigned from the party in May last year to become an independent and only yesterday joined another party called Family First.
10: My values haven't changed, so no matter where I've been, I've always been fighting for the same values for South Australians.
9: This is the third time she's introduced a bill restricting abortion. But with 4 One Nation MPs in the lower house and 3 in the upper house following the March state election, there's more momentum behind the bill.
10: There has been for

0: me an unseen level of negotiation, drama, back and forth.
1: Both Labor and the Liberal Party have a policy of allowing conscience votes on abortion. Premier Peter Malinowskis says if it passes the upper house, it will immediately be sent for a late-night vote in the lower house.
2: The abortion issue, from a select few of hardcore people, they want to relitigate it over and over again, and that's not going to happen at the expense of my government's agenda.
1: Pregnancy terminations after 22 weeks are extremely rare. In 2024, only 1% of the state's abortions took place after that time. Bridget Coombe is the co-convener of the South Australian Abortion Action Coalition.
3: The reasons that people need abortions after that time are rare. They're generally very complicated, and they may be to do either with information about the health of the pregnancy, which isn't known until that point or until later, or a change in the circumstances of the pregnant person, their health and well-being, or their social circumstances, particularly in consideration of violence.
1: Despite this, she worries anti-abortion campaigns like this one are chipping away at women's rights.
3: When bills like this come before the parliament, for a start, what that does is changes the conversation away from improving access to just maintaining access and not losing it. The second thing, of course, is that it's part of an incrementalist strategy to gradually restrict abortions to the point of banning abortions.
1: One Nation has only recently waded into the issue of abortion. As recently as last year, Pauline Hanson told South Australian anti-abortion campaigner Dr. Joanna Howe her stance.
4: And let me get this straight. I'm not against abortion, but in the first trimester.
1: Speaking to the press club today, the One Nation leader had this to say.
4: I'm not against, if people in circumstances, women that need to have an abortion for medical reasons, for some circumstance, I'd rather educate women to use contraceptives than to go through an abortion. Too many abortions in this country anyway.
1: Dr. Prudence Flowers from Flinders University's College of Human Sciences and Culture says that Pauline Hanson is testing out what connects with voters.
5: We have kind of inklings that they are experimenting with specific types of culture war tactics, I think you could say, that come out of the US. So Hanson is no stranger to these tactics. She's been at the forefront of anti-trans rhetoric in Australia, really in the 2020s, and she's experimented with kind of language around critical race theory and wokeness. But until now, she's not involved herself in abortion politics.
1: A poll from the Australia Institute in March showed 87% of voters supported at least some access to abortion. That only drops to 84% among One Nation voters. These figures are broadly in line with previous surveys. Dr. Flowers says it's a political gamble for One Nation to take an anti-abortion stance.
5: Because Australia is not the United States. Australia has consistently been very pro-choice for decades. Every state and territory in Australia has decriminalised and treats abortion as healthcare. So there's not necessarily this appetite for US-style anti-abortion politics. And I think that's why we're seeing these attacks occurring around very, very marginal issues. So really it's about chipping away at the edges of that kind of pro-choice support and trying to peel people away from that politics.
6: Dr. Prudence Flowers from Flinders University, Angus Randall reporting. This is PM. I'm Samantha Donovan. You can hear all our programs live or later on ABC Listen. Still to come at the World Cup, England fans are confident the trophy is finally coming home. To Tasmania now, where the Premier has revealed two government MPs who've racked up hefty legal bills are spending the money on fighting the state's Integrity Commission. That means taxpayers are funding both sides of the secretive legal matters. The total bill is heading towards $1 million. The Premier, Jeremy Rockliffe, has been under pressure over the ongoing saga for weeks and is facing a censure motion in the state's parliament, as Alexandra Humphreys reports.
7: Tasmania's government has been dominated by an enduring mystery. What's behind the escalating legal bills being racked up by its MPs? In Parliament this morning, in response to a question from the opposition's integrity spokeswoman Ella Haddad, Premier Jeremy Rockliffe cleared up some of the secrecy.
8: Premier, are Tasmanians paying almost $1 million to cover both sides of secret legal disputes between your former ministers and the Integrity Commission?
9: Good question.
10: Honourable Premier.
11: There is a...

0: process underway. And at face value, yes, the answer to your question is yes.
1: In recent weeks, two ministers have resigned. Former racing minister Jane Howlett went to the backbench just yesterday as it was revealed her legal bill climbed to $405,000. And former arts minister Madeleine Ogilvy lost her cabinet position 2 weeks ago over accusations she misled Parliament about Supreme Court proceedings and has a separate bill of $120,000. Tasmania's Integrity Commission's also shelled out $317,000 on its own legal costs. Vicar Bailey is a Greens MP.
2: We now have two former ministers sitting on the backbench and a massive cloud over the government and the Premier's handling of this action.
1: It's an uncomfortable situation for the minority Liberal government. Robert Hortle is the Deputy Director of the Tasmanian Policy Exchange with the University of Tasmania.
3: They've already sort of got to the point where they're having to recycle ministers, bring people from the backbench who have previously been pushed out of the ministry back in. So it's really challenging from a personnel point of view.
1: Tasmanian Premier Jeremy Rockliff faced a censure motion in Tasmania's parliament today. However, there's little appetite for the minority government to face another no-confidence motion, just 1 year since the last one led to an early election.
3: It's certainly one of the low points for Tasmania's political culture over recent decades. We know that, you know, at a time when democracy is sort of in retreat globally, that trust in our democratic systems and trust in our politicians, the people who represent us, is hugely important. And episodes like this are really damaging to that trust.
1: The Integrity Commission's had two ongoing investigations into Tasmanian MPs since 2022, both related to conflict of interest allegations. Little else is known publicly. It's only recently emerged that there is Supreme Court action afoot in at least one case, but confidentiality rules are such that the court can't even reveal whether a suppression order exists. Commentators say it's time for that secrecy to be reconsidered.
3: Given the current situation we're in, the only real antidote is as much transparency as is possible within the bounds of legal confidentiality.
4: These events, these matters, raise the question, is the design of the integrity system really meeting public expectations?
1: Professor Gabrielle Appleby is with the University of New South Wales and a research director with the Centre for Public Integrity.
4: And I think there's legitimate questions now being asked as to whether the culture and practice in the Commission is leaning too far to secrecy, and there is a very strong public interest in greater information about these investigations, particularly now that we know that they have moved into court proceedings. So there's that additional element of public interest in knowing more about these matters, where public monies are being spent, what allegations are being made, what concerns have been raised. Here we have complete confidentiality. Now that has to raise questions about whether the secrecy provisions are operating in a way that gets that balance right.
1: It means Tasmanians have gone to the polls not once, but twice since the Integrity Commission began its investigations. But voters were none the wiser.
4: I think it's really important that voters have information and the right information to make informed choices at elections. And there is legitimate concerns that because of the secrecy that has been attaching to these long-standing investigations, voters may not have had that full information.
5: Professor Gabrielle Appleby from the Centre for Public Integrity. Alexandra Humphreys with that report. England will be one of the last teams to get its World Cup campaign underway when it takes on Croatia in Dallas tomorrow. Despite many years of major tournament heartbreak, the England fans and players believe now is their time. The ABC's Amanda Shalala sent this report from Dallas.
6: It's been 60 years since England's one and only World Cup victory, and there have been many false dawns since 1966. But players, pundits and punters believe football is finally coming home.

0: It so far, we've been so close. Eventually we're going to get there and do it.
1: This is our year, because I picked to come the whole way with England. This is the year I picked. It's going to happen, I know it.
2: Of course it's coming home. You have to believe. We've all flown
3: come
2: here.
3: Come on, England!
2: Come on, then. But we're so proud to be English.
4: Izzy Christensen played for England's women's team and is now an expert commentator for Sky Sports UK. She shares the positive outlook.
5: I think there's a level of expectation around the fans and a level of sort of optimism. Everybody, it feels like we're on the edge of a, like a bird on the edge of the branch waiting to fly.
6: Kane and Harry Kane! Somewhere along the line.
4: Star striker and captain Harry Kane comes to the tournament as one of the best players in the world right now, having scored 66 goals for Bayern Munich last season, the most of any player in Europe's top five leagues.
7: Throughout our career, you need a lot of things to go your way and fall into place at the right time, and I feel like it has for this tournament. So for sure, it's one of the best opportunities we will have as a team to win it.
4: Christensen believes Kane and manager Thomas Tuchel are the perfect combination.
5: I think Harry Kane is somebody who manages the expectation of the nation really well. He's got such a unique mindset, and I think that at the helm of the team, along with Tuchel's tactical kind of expertise and his ability to get the best out of the group, is where England are at right now. It's just a question of can they do it.
4: First, they have to overcome Croatia, a team that beat them in the semi-finals in 2018. Thousands of Croatian fans marched the streets of downtown Dallas with their own visions of glory.
8: We get to watch our home country play in the World Cup!
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10: We're a very small country and we just want to be known around the world, and we're going to make our mark.
11: Croatian football fans in Dallas eagerly awaiting their team's World Cup contest with England tomorrow. Thanks for joining me for PM. I'm Samantha Donovan. PM will be back at the same time tomorrow. Good night.

0: Good evening. Rio Davis with ABC News. A Northern Territory legal aid staffer has pleaded guilty to attempting to pervert the course of justice after she was busted asleep in bed with a convicted killer in Alice Springs. Courtney Barrett-Peters reports.
1: Samantha Relampy faced the Northern Territory Supreme Court yesterday, where she admitted to helping the 19-year-old man evade authorities after removing his ankle bracelet in 2024. The convicted killer, who cannot be named for legal reasons, had been out on parole and living at an Alice Springs hostel for 4 months when he ran away. The court heard the 38-year-old woman was working as a support coordinator at the time and was helping the man with his parole bid. Police then raided a hotel room where they found the pair asleep in bed. Relampy will be sentenced later this month.
0: NT police have arrested and charged two young people after two vehicles were allegedly stolen in Alice Springs early yesterday morning. Police allege the two teenagers, aged 13 and 14, stole the vehicles after unlawfully entering a residence on Cramer Street in Kilgariff. The stolen vehicles have since been recovered by police. The Alice Springs mayor says vouchers for businesses along the Todd Mall will be available by the end of next month. Asta Hill says the vouchers will be for businesses affected by redevelopment works along the Todd Mall, which traders say has caused a significant reduction in foot traffic and sales. Ms Hill says council was initially told there was a preference for the vouchers to be rolled out later in the year, but business owners said they were hurting and called for earlier implementation. One Nation leader Pauline Hanson has laid out her policy vision in her first National Press Club address, canvassing issues from immigration and energy policy to transgender rights. Isabella Tolhurst reports.
2: In her address to the National Press Club, Senator Hanson called for an overhaul of industrial relations, pledged to adopt nuclear energy and cut the ABC and SBS. She said immigration meant Australia was losing its identity and values.
3: Under the failed policy of multiculturalism, all cultures are allowed equivalence to ours. Surely opposing that is not racist, it's common sense.
2: Greens Senator Sarah Hanson-Young said the speech was hateful and that Senator Hanson sought to blame others without providing solutions. Nationals leader Matt Canavan said while he agreed with some of her points, they lacked proper detail.
0: Two children have died in hospital shortly after being hit by a car in Sydney's southwest this afternoon. The two, aged 1 and 5, were in a pram when they were struck by the vehicle in Cabramatta. A 33-year-old woman who was with the children was treated for minor injuries. The 56-year-old driver has been taken to hospital for mandatory testing. Acting Superintendent Tim Kalman says it was a confronting scene for members of the public and first responders.
4: The community involved here this afternoon was, I can only say, it's phenomenal. We've had a number of motorists that actually stopped and collectively have moved the vehicle onto its side, tipped the car over in order to get one of the children from underneath the vehicle.
0: Overseas now, Israel has continued strikes on southern Lebanon. Despite warnings from Iran, it would face a hard response if it failed to stop attacks. The BBC's Hugo Beshega has more.
5: There have been reports of some Israeli airstrikes near the city of Nabatea, which has been a key target of the Israeli military. Yesterday, reports that 4 people were killed in the south of the country as well. So we've seen that there has been a reduction in the pace of these Israeli attacks and also attacks that have been carried out by Hezbollah. But the war here hasn't really stopped.
0: And in sport, New South Wales assistant coach Mark King has tipped a debutante to break open Game 2 of the NRL State of Origin series against Queensland tonight. Alexia Peche reports.
6: Roosters winger Mark Nwongani-Tawase has made his presence felt at training this week, and assistant coach Matt King is expecting big things from the 25-year-old. King says he has a knack of making plays that others can't.
7: Rare for people to come up with that stuff, but he comes up with it consistently. He's learned how to play that winger's role, that tough winger's role, and Mark is built for this arena. Been to the Olympics, played for the Wallabies, played for the Kangaroos at Wembley. Like, it's just another notch on the belt for this guy.
6: Game 2 of State of Origin will be played at the MCG tonight, with the Blues looking to seal the series.
0: In the weather for tomorrow, Darwin possible showers reaching a top of 31 degrees, Katherine partly cloudy, 33, Tennant Creek a shower or 2, 27, and in Alice Springs a shower or 2, then sunny, a top of 20. ABC News.
8: It's almost like clockwork every winter. Droves of caravans take off to soak up the wonders of Australia's north, from Longreach in Queensland to Kakadu in the Northern Territory or Kununurra in the west. The dry season is the perfect time for an Aussie road trip. Roads are dry and passable, the sting has come out of the weather, and the nights are cool and clear. Not surprising, news from the Bureau of Meteorology is key to best laid travel plans. But this year, it's news from 11,000 kilometres away that's playing a bigger role in people's plans. Where to fuel up and cost are key drivers in the decision to hit the road. Here's caravanner Mick Edwards.
9: Fuel hit over $3 and they were saying that we didn't have enough supply, so we were worried about the outback and what was going to happen. So we decided we weren't going to go. They took the fuel excise, or part of it, off, which reduced the price. And then we heard fuel wasn't going to be an issue for supply. So we thought, let's give it a go and we'll hit the road.
8: The state of the Strait of Hormuz was not coffee chat until recently. But a jump in fuel price in March this year due to the war in Iran made us all pay attention. It wasn't long before it became apparent how much of everyday living in 2026 is still pinned to the price of a barrel of oil. Aside from paying more at the bowser, the cost of fuel is factored into everything we buy, and it hurt. The federal government's move to halve fuel excise and suspend road use charges for truckies provided short-term relief. But these two measures will finish up at the end of the month, and that's got regional Australians worried. A government campaign encouraging drivers to pump up their tyres and remove roof racks for better aerodynamics when out on the road was seen by some in the bush as patronising. And farmers worry that an increase in the price of major parts of their business, like fertiliser and haulage, will mean they'll have to mark up the price of milk. Oil analysts were saying we were in the eye of the storm with trouble still ahead. But now there is the possibility of a formal ceasefire between the United States and Iran at the end of this week. There is still concern that the precarious state of the Strait is not helping, and the draw on oil reserves during a European summer of road trips, air conditioning and flights will tip the scales again. On Australia Wide, with fuel relief about to come to an end, we ask the question, have we been too quick to think the worst of the global oil shock is over? I'm Sinead Mangan, coming to you from Whadjuk Country, Perth. When the United States and Israel launched Operation Epic Fury against Iran in late February, world prices for oil hit historic highs. Suddenly, everyday punters became aware of the Strait of Hormuz as the price of filling a tank of fuel got more and more expensive. Australia was particularly vulnerable to the oil shock because of its reliance on imported transport fuels that are routed through choke points it's got no control of. To mitigate the hit to voters' back pockets, the federal government temporarily halved fuel excise and suspended road use charges for truckies, providing short-term relief. But these two measures will finish at the end of this month. So what will this mean to regional Australians where any increase in the price of fuel is compounded? And will Trump's promise that a United States-Iran ceasefire will let the oil flow and bring us back to some sort of normal? To chat about this, I'm joined by two panellists who are experts in two different ends of this conversation. Defence and National Security Consultant John Blackburn. John specialises in energy security and fuel security, and he joins me from Europe. Nice to chat to you, John.
10: Well, good afternoon, Shane.
8: And here in Australia, Sharon Middleton, who runs a trucking business, White Line Transport, from Adelaide in South Australia. Thanks for joining me, Sharon.
11: Thanks very much for having me.
8: Now, John, we're seeing the most positive signs towards resolving this conflict, but we do know these talks are always so tenuous. What's your read of the possible ceasefire?
10: Well, I guess the first point is, would you trust anything that Trump says? It's been so many promises, you know, in the last couple of months. So it looks like we're heading to some sort of understanding. It's a positive step. What will happen and what's the risk of it falling apart? Because the track record of the administration alone says it's very likely we're going to have back and forth in the next few months. It's a step in the right direction, but I'm not confident.
8: Sharon, can you take me back to the start of all this for your business in March this year? And as John said, there's uncertainty in the past and there's uncertainty in the future. You run trucks across the Nullarbor. How did this crisis play out in your business?
11: It happens so rapidly. I guess for the way listeners could best understand the impact on me is that each of my trucks uses around about 3,500 litres for a return journey from Adelaide to Perth. And prior to the outbreak of war, it was around about $1.70 a litre. It went up, as your caravanning person explained, up over $3, $3.50, $3.60, almost tipping $4. So at $1.70, that kind of literage is 5,950. At $3.80, that's 13,300. So it's easy to see that it doubled. It was crippling because suddenly me and others like me, we were hitting all our credit limits with our fuel supplies at a much rapid rate. There was the worry of availability out there. Suddenly we were all rationed on our deliveries. It's been very, very stressful, to say the least.
8: John, this crisis really exposed how vulnerable Australia was, I suppose. Can Australia improve its sovereign capabilities? Is that possible?
10: We stick our head in the sand. Our report about Australia, a complacent nation, means that we react. We actually don't prepare. We've known about these problems. I've been writing about it myself since 2012. I was part of a team that triggered a Senate inquiry in 2015 on it. But governments after governments basically say the markets will take care of it. And yet again, we've found ourselves in a very difficult position. My concern right now is that whilst the minister says, oh, don't you worry, we've got more fuel stocks than we had before the war, he's not talking about what does the next couple of years look like. Because if you don't look at these scenarios, they may do something stupid like put the fuel excise back up without understanding the impact on Australian businesses like Sharon's.
8: Sharon, let's talk about the fuel excise. The federal government obviously stepped in and provided relief in the form of a cut to fuel excise. And also for heavy road users like yourself, there was a pause of that charge. Did that make a big difference to your business in this period of time?
11: To me, there just seems to be a lot of smoke and mirrors around how fuel's charged. A lot of my people that are in transport, we're all very, very confused about why petrol and diesel is so different in pricing. We got that relief, but the difference between diesel and petrol was about the same amount that we got relief for. You know, whilst it's been welcomed, and obviously when trucking companies put their BAS in, they'll be able to claim their diesel fuel rebate, it won't be anywhere near what diesel has been costing them. There's this element of unknown, and it took some operators a considerable amount of time to get fuel levies in place. So if it's all removed too early, there's still not the cost recovery from the weeks that led up to introducing rebates and levies. And we know through surveys that around about 84% of operators weren't able to fully recover.
8: John, that cut to fuel excise is about to end at the end of the month. What do you think the impact of that will be?
10: Well, businesses will go out of business, basically. It's mad. A lot of Australians don't, I think, fully understand the essential role of trucking in our whole logistics system, how that flows through to absolutely everything. You know, food's the obvious one, but all the distribution. And because logistics sort of happens, if you're not involved in the industry, it's sort of something you just assume is going to go. I think a simple change or removal of that at the end of this month would be madness. What we, I think, needs to be saying to our government is, okay, you've told us you've got the stocks there, good on you, but what are the scenarios for the next 6 months? How much pain are businesses in? What is the cost to business and to our society if you don't maintain that support there? I mean, the real cost of maintaining that support compared to some of the other things we're wasting money on is minimal.
8: Well, we're going to travel to Longreach in Queensland now to see what's going on there, because as you both know, every winter a Congo line of caravans head north to soak up outback Queensland. It's the best time to be there. But when the flow of tourists is interrupted, it's a shock to businesses in remote towns. And last year, news of flooding dissuaded travellers. This year, it's been the fuel crisis that's done that. Our reporter in Longreach, Lachlan Ford, put this story together for us.
12: Hey, Chrissy.
13: You got to be in the photo.
12: Just doing a photo shoot. Get your mini skirt off.
14: The Timmins and the Edwards. Four mates travelling outback Queensland together.
15: It's not going to win any awards, that photography.
16: Ross Douglas matter. Is in it.
14: The bush, the banter. For Sue Edwards, it's bliss.
17: We love it. I call it glamour camper for me because I have a caravan and, you know, the excitement, adrenaline going. You think, oh, this is life.
14: But it almost wasn't to be. When Sue and her husband Mick heard news of the Iran war and the fuel crisis, they initially canned the trip.
9: They took the fuel excise, or part of it, off. which reduced the price. And then we heard fuel wasn't going to be an issue for supply, so we thought, let's give it a go.
14: Caravans are a cornerstone of the Outback's tourism industry.
16: And it's this time of year where everyone's flooding up to Queensland, you know.
14: Traveller Doug Timmins there.
16: The end of autumn coming into winter is the best time. And yeah, we should be overrun now, but we're not.
14: Sure, there's about 30 caravans lined up at this park just outside of Longreach, but it's nowhere near the bumper-to-bumper level the regulars tell me they've come to expect in this key hub for the Outback.
18: The global fuel shortage is affecting us all.
14: Back in April, an ad campaign signalled the federal government's calm but cautious outlook towards rising fuel prices.
18: It's a four-level national fuel security plan. 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
14: But to remote Australians, it's advice to pump up tyres and remove roof racks for better aerodynamics was symbolic of a disconnect.
19: I mean, no offence, I'm not quite sure if you have, Lockie, but I don't have roof racks and I pump my tyres up quite often.
14: Murway Shire Mayor Sean Zorro-Radnage says the ad's encouragement to look out for those in the bush ended up hurting small towns.
19: When that messaging went out, they didn't just slow the economy, they stopped it. And we still haven't seen a fuel station within the whole of Western Queensland run low on fuel.
14: Zorro has been monitoring fuel supply through a dashboard developed with the Southwest Regional Organisation of Councils. It was designed to send a different message to tourists.
19: We want those people to come. We need those people to come. You're not going to take the fuel off our farmers. What you're actually doing is adding to our economies.
14: As a small business owner yourself, what have you seen in the butcher shop?
19: Those household budgets for the week are getting strained. And what we're finding is, in some places, they'll have to buy cheaper food. But this is the ripple effect that I think the government needs to especially look at. There's no guarantees in business, we know that. And I don't think these people are asking for that. They just want clear and decisive messaging about how do we move forward.
14: Vicky Jones has felt the direct impact of the fuel crisis. She runs bus tours out of the town of Winton, showing off the Channel Country. In the first months of the tourist season, business has been down 50 to 70% on a regular year.
20: It's hard to manage when you don't know what the season's actually going to bring

0: of that.
1: Longreach Mayor Tony Rayner hopes the colder weather in the southern states will further encourage northern migration.
0: Yep, that excise will have an impact, but I think it'll only be minimal. That's not to say that there's a lot more that we could get out here with more visitors if fuel prices drop further. It certainly needs to come down a whole lot more before people can start investing a lot more into the region and doing normal expenditure.
1: By the time the 26-cent fuel excise discount ends in July, the Timmins and the Edwards will have put the covers back on their caravans. Mick Edwards again.
2: We definitely would not have been going if it was in July. It just makes it hard. You've just got to spend a lot more of your money on fuel, and that's definitely an impact. You know, from when we were paying $1.80, $1.90, now we're up at $2.50. You add another 30 cents to that, or 25 cents. She adds up.
3: Lachlan Ford reporting there from Longreach in Western Queensland. Now, John, as you can hear there, the crisis and the federal government's response had real impacts in some parts of regional Australia. What do you think about how the government handled this crisis?
4: Too slow in reaction, failure of transparency and being fully open and honest with the Australian population. Look, this is what we do know, this is what we don't know, here's a range of things that happen. But we've always had the information about this. When I was in the military for over four decades, we were doing scenarios about the Strait of Hormuz. This is not a surprise, but here's one that might surprise your listeners. The last time an Australian government did a national energy security assessment to look at these issues was 15 years ago. So if you don't do the risk assessment, how in heaven's name do you come up with a plan? And this is the problem for both Liberal and Labor governments. They've stuck their head in the sand. So we'll come out with these ridiculous PR. I mean, that voice just about sent me to sleep, and that person saying, nothing to worry about, pump your tyres up. Oh, it's just it's ridiculous. Look, no wonder, you know, Pauline Hanson's the preferred PM in the polls at the moment. Well, our import dependence for transport fuels is about 95%. Only about less than 5% of our transport fuel comes from Australian oil through Australian refineries. The other problem for industry is the current price of oil bouncing up and down seems to be reacting to the weekly announcements from Trump. So until something stabilizes down and they see what the supply pressures are as people try to rebuild stocks, that's when we're going to find out what the real price per barrel is going to be. So it's so uncertain.
3: We're going to go now to Southwest Victoria, where dairy farming is a key part of the local economy. And this is a part of the economy that has been affected. This area is so big that the green corner of the country accounts for 20% of Australia's milk production. But it's also an industry that has been seriously exposed to the conflict in the Middle East, notably big jumps in the price of diesel and in the price of fertiliser. Ted O'Connor hit the road to speak to those affected.
5: Just reached Michael Vogel's dairy farm at Currymungle. I can see these green, lovely undulating hills with cows sheltering under cypress trees. There are several workers driving tractors, getting the silage ready to be fed to the cows. That hum you can hear is from the rotary dairy. Michael has several rotary dairies because this is a big operation with thousands of cows. So he's a long way from the war in the Middle East, but the closure of the Strait of Hormuz has hit him hard, pushing up the cost of production to the point it's getting pretty unsustainable.
6: Fertiliser and diesel doubled overnight. Just an example, our fertiliser bills have gone from $150,000 a month to $300,000 overnight. Our monthly fuel bill has gone from $75,000 to $150,000, click of the fingers overnight. So all of our suppliers have also added surcharges onto their costs, 5 to 25%. When the year started, the milk prices come out about $9.50 a kilo, and our cost of production was $9 a kilo. And overnight, our cost of production increased by $1 a kilo. Unfortunately, this is just one of the things that can happen in farming, these black swan events that you're not expecting. Hoping that some cost increases to consumers on the supermarket shelves can be passed through to my business at the farm gate and through a higher farm gate milk price. Consumers probably have expected dairy products to be relatively cheap when they enter the supermarket, when unfortunately there's a high cost of production going into producing dairy products.
5: Do you need milk to be more expensive at the supermarket to help you smooth out the peaks and troughs, because something like this, you know, has obviously hit you quite hard?
6: Eventually, the consumer will have to pay more for dairy products in order to have a sustainable Australian dairy industry.
5: In the middle of the year, the cut on the fuel excise is going to come to an end. The cut on the heavy vehicle user charge is also going to come to an end. So that'll have an impact on pushing up diesel prices. Do you want the government to keep extending those rebates, even if it does cost taxpayers money?
6: that would be good. Obviously, any costs in the whole supply chain, in the end, it's

0: farmer that has to wear it.
1: It's not just dairy farmers being hit hard by this supply crisis in the Middle East. It's also the businesses that support them. I'm about to arrive in Narringal East to meet Jo Groves. She's a manager at White House Fertilisers. Now, her business has been hit hard by the skyrocketing price of urea. It jumped up more than 60% when the war broke out. The key fertiliser farmers use to grow more grass for their cows during winter when pasture growth slows.
2: So this is a mix of nitrogen and sulphur. We're doing this because just to shandy down our urea since it is in short supply. A lot of our farmers are stocked very highly. They have high producing cows. They need to grow grass. So it's put enormous strain on our business. Because our farmers rely on nitrogen, running out of product isn't an option. So the first stress was to make sure that we had enough supply. When urea was hard to get, everyone started buying sulphate of ammonia. So sulphate of ammonia pricing went up and then it became hard to get. So it has been a real strain to ensure that we have a constant supply for our customers. We've actually declined people who haven't used us before. We've turned them away, which is pretty heartbreaking.
1: In the middle of the year, so less than a month, cuts to the fuel excise and the heavy vehicle charge are coming to an end. So how will this impact you?
2: Of course, we want it to be extended. Like, it's a cost that we have to pass on to our clients, and our clients are coming from a back of a drought last year. Like, they're having a hard time to recover from last year, let alone trying to cope with this year. We rely on the viability of our clients. So when they're not making money, we're not making money either. We need diesel to remain at a reasonable price. At the moment, it's lower than what it was, but it's still so high. But if it gets back to those high prices again, then it's going to be a disaster again for a lot of our clients and our business itself.
1: I'm now in Cobden. It's a hub for this industry, and there's a big mill production plant right on the fringe of the community. But it's been a tough period for the area. Even before the shipping crisis in the Middle East, there was a devastating drought. And all of this has hit local businesses pretty hard.
3: Kim Santospirito, I'm the owner of the cafe.
1: How long have you had it for?
3: 2 years. It's gotten a lot quieter. A lot of farmers don't come into town as much, and there's a lot less tourists as well.
1: Is it something that you're concerned about if it drags on?
3: Yes, I am. I might have to move on, I think. I don't know what I should do. A lot of people meet in here, especially the older men. They have a catch-up on a Saturday morning and during the week as well.
4: I'm Frank Ovens. Farmed here all my life. I grew up here.
1: So you've been right at the heart of the dairy industry in Cobden.
4: Best part of, 80 years.
1: We have this crisis in the Middle East, which has caused diesel, fertiliser, the cost of things like plastics to go up.
4: Slows everything down. People, they don't spend the same. They don't come into town, so therefore the town tends to die back. Shop shut. People just aren't spending the money because they haven't got it.
5: Thanks to Ted O'Connor for those stories. Now, John, we heard there at the end from Frank, who's obviously got a world of experience behind him. He said he's been working in dairy for 80 years and he thinks things are pretty rough at the moment. I think somebody else described it as a black swan event. What do you think? Would you describe this as a black swan event?
6: I wouldn't describe it as a black swan event because we actually predicted this sort of stuff. Look, I think what we're going to be facing, because it's not just fuel and fertilizers, and we've got plastics mentioned, chemicals, there's going to be a flow through the world. In some areas, they're going to have food shortages as a result of this, even if the strait starts to open up shortly. Add on top of that the potential impact out of a super El Nino. This is such a complex problem that we're facing, that the government needs to approach it perhaps the way we did COVID-19. This is extraordinary problems. It needs extraordinary measures. It's not going to go away in a few months. Let's face reality. But farmers, they're going to face a very difficult 12 or 18 months at this stage as well. Let's just face the reality and see what we can do together. And I'm not seeing that approach yet from the government.
5: Sharon, for you, for your business, Treasurer Jim Chalmers said he could revisit the cut to the fuel excise and road users' charges. How much is your business relying on those measures continuing?
0: our fuel doubled. So clearly any kind of relief that we can get is very important to our viability. And we need to be viable so that we can continue to service community and business. And, you know, if we all don't get some help from somewhere, I'm just not sure where we'll all be. So there needs to be a real hook in with what is happening on the ground. He needs to listen to some of the people that you've spoken to today and get a real sense of truly what's going on, not just look at papers and figures and sums that his staffers might have passed on to him. He needs to get in there and have a look and see what it's doing to business and people's resilience to be able to keep going. I mean, they've got all this risk and all this effort they have to put into running their businesses, and yet they've got all of this financial worry and concern as well, and doubt. And they're about decisions and things that are beyond their control to be able to have any influence over.
5: And finally, John, this crisis really illustrated that Australia has left itself extremely vulnerable to global oil shocks. How do you think Australia buffers itself better in the future?
6: We've got an immediate problem. That requires a different set of actions from government. Once that's underway, we've also got to start preparing for the next 10, 15, 20 years. And we're very slow to do that. Look, here's my bottom line. We've got a government that is good at issues management. We react fairly well. You can see Australians are pretty resilient. We need leadership, not issues management. And that's what Australians need to talk to each of their political members, particularly at the federal level, say, this is not good enough. Time to lead, stop managing issues.
5: John Blackburn, defence and national security consultant, and Sharon Middleton, who runs a trucking business, White Line Transport, from Adelaide. Thanks so much for your generosity in chatting to Australia Wide today.
6: Thanks for the opportunity.
0: Yeah, thank you.
5: And that is Australia Wide for today. If you're interested in this conversation and would like to hear more of it, head to the ABC Listen app and we'll have a full conversation available for you there. I'm Sinead Mangan. Cheerio.

0: Good evening, Rio Davis with ABC News. The Northern Territory government says it's reviewing the outcomes of alternative to custody programs following new data showing a low completion rate. Today in budget estimates, Attorney General Marie-Claire Boothby said only two of nearly 150 people referred to the programs by the courts had completed the full six-month program in the past year. But Shadow Attorney General Chancey Paik says the programs are effective and form a crucial pillar of the NT's Aboriginal Justice Agreement, which expires next year. The High Court has cut exemplary damages awarded to four former detainees at the notorious Dondale Youth Detention Centre in Darwin after the use of tear gas in 2014. Elizabeth Byrne explains.
1: The group had been awarded $200,000 each in exemplary damages by the Northern Territory Supreme Court after the High Court found the use of tear gas in the circumstances was illegal. Today, that was reduced to $50,000 after the NT argued the original payment was manifestly excessive. But the High Court has found damages were owed, saying it was reprehensible the Territory had not adequately trained staff in how to manage the situation within the law.
0: Australia's Race Discrimination Commissioner says One Nation leader Pauline Hanson's latest remarks do not reflect the country's diverse community. During her first address to the National Press Club, Senator Hanson laid out her vision to end multiculturalism, calling it a failed policy. She also blamed high migration levels after the COVID pandemic for housing pressures and cultural tensions. Commissioner Giridharan Sivaraman says to deny Australia's multiculturalism is to deny its identity.
2: This idea of one culture, it means that you assimilate and you shed all aspects of yourself that make you different. And that kind of forced assimilation, shedding of everything, it hollows their sense of self. And it's completely contrary to the true rich identity of our nation.
0: Two children have died in hospital after being hit by a car in Sydney's southwest. Digby Werthmuller reports.
3: Emergency services were called to the intersection of Joseph and Gilbert Street in Cabramatta at around 3 p.m, arriving and treating two children aged 1 and 5 to injuries after a vehicle had struck them whilst they were inside a pram being pushed by a 33-year-old woman. That woman was also treated for minor injuries. The two children were transported in a critical condition to Westmead Children's Hospital after being treated at the scene. The driver, a 56-year-old man, was arrested at the scene.

0: and taken to hospital for mandatory testing.
1: Overseas, US President Donald Trump has warned Israeli Prime Minister his military actions in Lebanon could jeopardise the interim peace deal between the US and Iran. Ali Crew reports.
2: At the G7 summit in France, the US president voiced stern public criticism of Mr. Netanyahu, saying Israel should have been able to do the job faster regarding its military campaign against Hezbollah and that it throws a negative light on the deal with Iran. Iran is insisting Israel must withdraw its forces from Lebanon under the terms of its deal with the US, but Israel has continued to bomb what it says are Hezbollah targets. The White House has told reporters withdrawal of Israeli troops will not be a condition of the agreement with Tehran. The US and Iran are set to formally sign a memorandum of understanding later this week, but the text has not been made public.
1: And back home, a missing Tasmanian devil is receiving expert veterinary care after being recaptured on the northern Gold Coast. Mary was found in local bushland overnight after escaping Paradise Country Wildlife Park more than a fortnight ago. She'd sparked an intensive search involving thermal imaging drones and sniffer dogs. Griffith University wildlife expert Dr. Douglas Curlin says Mary's natural instincts helped keep her alive while on the run.
3: Tassie devils are some of the world's greatest scavengers. They basically are beautifully evolved to be able to just absolutely demolish a carcass and leave nothing behind. So, you know, if she found any sort of food, she would have made 100% maximal use of it.
1: And in the weather for tomorrow, Darwin, possible showers, a top of 31 degrees, Katherine, partly cloudy, 33, Tennant Creek, a shower or two, 27, and Alice Springs, a shower or two, then sunny, a top of 20 degrees. ABC News.
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8: We are seconds away from the blockbuster quiz, 1-300-222-891. In fact, I'm going to give you the first question, so you don't get to choose the first question tonight. And the reason for this is because I've already asked it. So last night, I had a category which was Don't Bug Me, and I completely forgot to do it. And the reason I'd done that category was because we were talking later to Chris Messenger from Bugs and Slugs, because she had just done a reconnaissance trip between Coober Pedy and Port Augusta and came across this incredible range of creatures that wouldn't normally be there, whose lives have just exploded simply because of the rain. And we had a lovely conversation about the bug she found and the unusual things she didn't expect to find. And so I said to Chris last night, look, I did a category in the quiz just for you because you're out doing bugs, and I gave her the first question, which she, of course, got right. All right? So if you were listening last night between 9 and 9.30, you already know the answer to this question. So that's why I'm going to do the question first, okay? So the first question is going to be, cockroaches can live for a week without a crucial body part. What is that part? Okay, we'll get to the quiz shortly. I might just quickly go through a lot of text messages. Some of you texting through with varying emotions about the abortion bill, which has passed the upper house. We talked about vaping and smoking, and I bear no ill will to people who smoke. Both my parents smoked, and I've never been a smoker. I tried it once. I thought, yuck! Why would you want to do that? So I guess I was one of the lucky ones. I didn't persist until I got hooked on them. And someone has said to me once, you know, you've got to try hard to be hooked on cigarettes. Anyway, so I bear no ill will to people who smoke, but I do bear ill will to people who treat the world as their ashtray. I didn't have a stand-up fight, but I was behind somebody at the set of traffic lights once, and the door opened, and he pulled out his ashtray and emptied it on the road. And I thought, what? So I got out of the car, and I walked up to him, and which was stupid of me, and I said, you finished with those, have you? He says, yeah, I have. I said, well, what, you reckon that's appropriate? And so he was about to get very angry with me, so I walked back to the car. But I couldn't believe it, just the attitude, just to empty the ashtray onto the road. So I do have a problem with that. Now,

0: prompted a text from Frank. Frank, always nice to hear from you. Spence, I'm not sure if you smoke. Well, I don't. He says, sadly, I do. Started on the top parade ground. Frank and I were both at the Army Apprentices School, so I know exactly what he's talking about. It actually is quite unusual that I spent 9 years in the Army and I don't smoke, because everyone was botting durries the whole time. It just wasn't for me. He goes on to say, try looking for an ashtray around the pub. Well, you can't smoke inside a pub, you're going to smoke outside. So there are ashtrays outside. But anyway, he says, many councils do attach an ashtray to public bins, but I'd be sure not a single private or government building in the city has one. That's probably true, where people are encouraged to go and have the cigarettes. And you probably can't find an ashtray. Anyway, and I also made a comment about vaping. And vaping, the only people who can legally vape are those who get it from a prescription and then from a pharmacy. And I seriously doubt that vaping is successful as an anti-smoking or as a smoking cessation measure. In some ways, it could be a pathway to smoking. It prompted this response. There is no way I would have taken up dirty cigarettes if I had vaped first. But you have to have tried vaping to know this. Vaping in Asia, when I lived there, was my pathway to giving up cigarettes. I'm so pleased to hear that. That is really, really encouraging. I'm glad that has been the case for you. I'm sure it's not the case for everyone, but I'm sure for many of you it has worked. And it must also be a pretty good feeling when you do give up cigarettes. Your life must change financially and also taste bud-wise. 7:10.
1: Not coming to me. It's stressful, the quiz. This is my first time calling.
2: It's been on the news and I've completely forgotten. Sorry, Spence.
3: I've been standing for 70 years.
0: Anyway. And so haven't been taken by an earthquake at this stage?
4: What were the options again?
0: Why don't you give me an answer you think it's not?
5: Thanks for playing soft.
0: 1-300-222-891. We have the quiz and I also have Where Am I Wearing Wednesday? So I'll put out the first clue for Where Am I Wearing Wednesday if I can find it. There it is. Where am I wearing Wednesday for today? I am a large metropolitan city, okay? That's the first clue. 1-300-222-891. Hello, Michael.
6: Oh, hi, Spence. You got a new producer there, Michaela.
0: Michaela, yeah. Michaela is not new to this this radio station, though.
6: It's not Michaela Komarek, is it?
0: No. No,
6: the news reporter.
0: No. Michaela has been working. Michaela and I have been working alongside each other for, I don't know, would it be 20 years, Michaela? 15 years, something like 15, 20 years, something like that.
6: Sounds very young, yeah.
0: Oh, she's very young. just like me, Michael.
6: Yeah, we're all young at heart, aren't we? Yeah. Now, listen, about vaping.
0: Go on.
6: I've done a bit of research about that.
0: Yeah.
6: And it's been proven that vaping can do you harm as well because it has nicotine in it.
0: Of course.
6: Still.
0: Yeah, of course.
6: Right?
0: Yeah. Well, I mean, so theoretically, yeah, theoretically though, Michael, the only people who can get hold of vapes, this is the law, who can get hold of vapes is people who go to the doctor, get a prescription because they want to use it to give up cigarettes.
6: But I think people go online.
0: Oh, of course they do.
6: And still get it through the, what do they call it, the dark web?
0: Oh, through the interweb, yeah, interweb.
6: You know what I call the dark web?
0: Go on.
6: On the computer in a blackout.
0: Michael. Now.
6: Using battery power.
0: So, the first clue in Where Am I Wearing Wednesday, I'm a large metropolitan city. Just give me a guess.
6: Campbelltown.
0: No.
6: That's a large city.
0: Yeah, right, it is. The city of Campbelltown, you're right. But no, it's not Campbelltown. Now, I've already given you the opening question. I'm going to give you the rest of the categories, so if you want to move on, you can. But don't bug me is the first question. Then we have chilies and green tea, which Michaela has contributed. And Paul Gough, even though he's away, he sent me through some questions too, which are fruit salad, yummy, yummy, and biographies. But you have to have a go at the first question because I asked this question last night, and if you're listening at 9 o'clock last night or 9:30, you would know the answer. But you might know the answer anyway, Michael. So cockroaches can live for a week without a crucial body part, which is as horrifying as it is impressive. What part are we talking about here, Michael?
6: What covers them? Their shell.
0: No, it's not the shell, Michael.
6: Yeah, but is that was that?

0: last night, so are we starting afresh now?
1: No, no, no. This, I want to get through this one first. Sorry, sorry, Michael. All right.
0: Okay.
1: See you, mate. Bye for now. 13 past seven. Jake in Woodville. G'day, thanks. Jake. How are you going?
2: I'm pretty good. Yourself?
1: Good, thanks. Now, where am I wearing Wednesdays first? I am a large metropolitan city. All right. Second clue, I am not in Australia.
2: Not in Australia. Paris?
1: Not Paris, but good guess. Paris is a good guess. All right. Now, cockroaches can live for a week without which crucial body part?
2: I reckon that's their head.
1: It is. It's their head.
2: Yeah. I learned that in primary school.
1: Apparently, they suffocate, not bleed out, because their brain isn't even in charge of their breathing. They are basically zombies.
2: Gruesome.
1: Isn't that gruesome? Yeah. Although Chris did expand on that last night. She said that's the case for most cockroaches, but not for all of them. But for the purpose of this exercise, it is cockroaches. All right? Now, so you can stick with Don't Bug Me, or you can go with chilies, green tea, biographies, or fruit salad, yummy, yummy.
2: I'm partial to a few chilies, so I think we'll go chilies.
1: Chilies. This is some questions contributed by Michaela. There are lines free at the moment, by the way, 1-300-222-891. Now is your chance to ring up and potentially pick up the torch, which will be useful at Illuminate. Oh, I could give some torches away at Illuminate, couldn't I? Right. What is the... This is a multiple choice. What is the chemical compound that gives chili peppers their characteristic spicy burning sensation? Is it A, capsaicin, B, pepperin, or C, curcumin?
2: The A, capsaicin.
1: It is capsaicin. Now, can you get a like a herbal remedy that is called capsaicin? I'm not sure.
2: I think you can get it in rubs and stuff, and you put it on your, you know, your arthritis and things like that.
1: Oh, really? I'm not sure if that would.
2: I might have made that up.
1: You might have done too. I'm not sure if I would. I'm not sure if I would endorse that. two from two. This is multiple choice, but you only get two choices. All right. What American city does alternative rock band Red Hot Chili Peppers hail from? Is it A, L.A. or B, Seattle?
2: L.A.
1: L.A. is correct. 3 from 3. After a brilliant start here, Jake.
2: Hey.
1: What is hotter, a bird's eye chili or a jalapeno chili? It's a 50-50.
2: I'll say bird's eye.
1: Bird's eye chili can be up to 20 times spicier than a standard jalapeno.
2: Wow.
1: 4 from 4. Boy, I didn't think we'd get this quickly. Okay. What type of animal is completely immune to the burning heat of chili peppers because it lacks a specific pain receptor that the active chemical compound in chilies bind to? What kind of animals are we talking about there that can eat chilies and don't feel the pain?
2: It'd be some kind of bird. Is that enough? Or?
1: Bird is enough. You are 5 from 5. Five. You got one.
2: Oh, wow.
1: Jake, you got one hand on the torch. And okay. So you've got Don't Bug Me, green tea, biographies, or fruit salad, yummy, yummy.
2: Stick with the food and go fruit salad.
1: Fruit salad, yummy, yummy. This is a golf question. Okay. What fruit made Batlow, New South Wales, famous? A, pear, B, apple, C, quince.
2: Might be the enemy. I'd say quince. No, pear.
1: Not pear.
2: Ah, damn.
1: Jake, you've done good. You're on 5. You're in the lead. Okay, see you, buddy.
2: Awesome.
1: Bye-bye. 17 past 7. Cullen in Udunda. Haven't heard from you for a while, Cullen. You healthy and happy?
3: Oh, really? Oh, very good, and it's raining. We're all happy when it's raining.
1: Yeah, aren't we? Is there anybody, any grower, any primary producer, or anybody who works in agriculture unhappy with rain at this time of the year?
3: Not this time of the year. No. The grapes have stopped producing. They've dropped their leaves.
1: Yep.
3: And the more water, the better on the stuff out here.
1: I can't think of any because, you know, stone fruit, they're dormant at the moment. I can't think of any produce that would be deleteriously affected by rain at this time of the year. So this is a good thing. We are embracing this rain.
3: Yeah.
1: Okay, now, third clue in Where Am I Wearing Wednesday, Cullen? I'm a large metro city. I'm not in Australia. I have the fourth largest foreign-born population in the world.
3: Oh, man. All right, I'd say if the foreign-born population was from Mexico, I'll say Los Angeles.
1: It's not Los Angeles, but it's an excellent guess. It's an excellent guess. All right. Now, what fruit has made Batlow, New South Wales, famous, Cullen?
3: I watched Jake back off from his answer, and you sounded a bit excited, so I'll say quince.
1: Oh, no, ignore my emotion there, Cullen.
3: All right, apple.
1: Apple is correct. You're one for one.
3: soft quiz.
1: Oh, it is. Yeah. And then, well, you've got to live up to the reputation. Would you like to stay with fruit salad or go with green?
3: No, I want to go with Goffey's biographies.
1: Okay. Which Aussie PM autobiography was rejected by at least six publishers? Wow. Way to have your confidence dented. Oh. Was it A, John Gorton, B, Sir William McMahon, or C, John McEwan?
3: Yeah. Oh. Gee, I paid a lot of attention to politics, but those names are a bit lost on me. I'll say Gorton.
1: It wasn't Gorton.
3: Okay.
1: Okay, good on you, Cullen.
3: Thank you.
1: See you, mate. Bye for now. 1-300-222-891. Someone asked, what's the jukebox this week? Never smoked in my life. Well, that's getting a couple of things out of the way, isn't it? I will divulge that I was going to do the jukebox for you before 7 o'clock, but we had a chance to talk with Thomas Kelsall, so I ran out of time. So after the quiz, I'll let you know what the jukebox is going to be. A number of you having a go at the Where Am I Wearing Wednesday. It's not Tokyo, but thank you, Chris. And it's not Vancouver. Thank you, Sandy. Ruth is in Hawker. Hello, Ruth.
4: Hello, how are you?
1: Now, Where Am I Wearing Wednesday? I'm a large metropolitan city. I'm not in Australia. I have the fourth largest foreign-born population in the world. And also, I have been ranked in the top five of livable cities in the world.
4: Paris?
1: Not Paris. I would like to live in Paris at some stage, but yeah, I don't know how comfortable it would be living in Paris. It can be pretty chaotic. I don't know how. Is Paris livable? I don't know. Anyway, 1-300-222-891 is the number to call to win a torch. Now, Ruth, we have to get this question out of the way. What Aussie PM's autobiography was rejected by at least six publishers? Was it B, Sir William McMahon, or C, John McEwan?
4: William McMahon.
1: It is McMahon. You are one from one. Sticking with biographies or green tea, fruit salad, yummy, yummy, or don't bug me?
4: Fruit salad.
1: Okay. Which Australian state, this was a surprise to me, which Australian state produces the largest share of the nation's oranges? A, South Australia, B, New South Wales, or C, Victoria?
4: South Australia.
1: It's not South Australia, and that's the aspect that surprised me. I would have thought we produced the lion's share, but no, it's not South Australia. Ruth, thank you. Bye for now. 1-300-222-891. There are lines free. You know you want to win the torch, and you know you want to contribute to Where Am I Wearing Wednesday. 1-300-222-891. Now, Henry, that's Henry on the phone from Gawler. G'day, Henry.
5: Howdy, how you going?
1: Now, have you heard the previous clues for Where Am I Wearing Wednesday?
5: No, I haven't.
1: Okay, here we go. I'm a large metropolitan city. I am not in Australia. I have the fourth largest foreign-born population in the world. I've been ranked in the top five of livable cities in the world. The next clue is, despite being the largest city in my country, I am not the nation's capital.
5: Geneva.
1: Oh, it's a great guess, but it's not Geneva. That's okay. We'll come back to that. It's okay. Now, so which Australian state produces the largest share of the nation's oranges? You have two choices, B, New South Wales, or C, Victoria.
5: New South Wales.
1: It is New South Wales. You are one from one. That surprised me. Do you want to stick with fruit salad, yummy, yummy, or you can go with biographies, green tea, or don't bug me?
5: Oh, we'll stay with fruit salad, yummy, yum.
1: Okay, the Pink Lady apple, all right, one of my favourites, was first developed in which Australian state? Was it A, Western Australia, B, Tasmania, or C, Victoria?
5: Victoria.
1: Not Victoria. Oh, Henry, my hopes were so high on your behalf. But no, it's not Victoria. Thank you, mate. Call again. It's 24 past seven. We have lots of lines free at the moment. 1-300-222-891. Oh, James. Hello, mate. How are you?
6: Oh, very well, very well. I phoned before I turned the radio on.
1: Wow, so that's commitment.
6: Look, where are you? You're in Collingwood?
1: Yep, that's true, but I'm not wearing Collingwood.
6: Oh, right.
1: Okay, so do you want to, have you heard the clues?
6: No, I literally just heard.
1: Okay, I'll give you the clues again very quickly. Here they are. I'm a large metropolitan city. I'm not in Australia. I have the fourth largest foreign-born population in the world. I've been ranked in the top five of livable cities in the world. Despite being the largest city in my country, I'm not the nation's capital. And this is an amazing stat. Approximately 135,000 yachts and launches are registered in my area.
6: Can I be semi-intelligent? Can I run through that? Can we run through them very quickly again? There was a lot. There's a very new to the information.
1: Okay. A lot of information. Okay. City, yep. Not in Australia, right?
6: Yep.
1: Fourth largest foreign-born population in the world. Okay, so I think something like 39% of the population of this city aren't born in that country. All right, okay. I've been ranked in the top five livable cities in the world. Despite being the largest city in my country, I'm not the nation's capital. And approximately 135,000 yachts and launches are registered in my area.
6: Okay, I have no idea about population and capitals and all that, but all I can think of is because of your wife, Mallorca.
1: Mallorca? Why would that be related to my wife, Mallorca?
6: Because she would be flamboyant on your reverse personality.
1: Okay, well, Mallorca is a fantastic guess, but it's just not right.
6: Yeah, well.
1: I thought after that clue that might it'll become clearer very soon. Okay.
6: Oh.
1: Now.
6: Yeah. Give me a crossroads and I'll go left when we need to go right.
1: It'll be clear to everybody apart from you, James.
6: Yeah.
1: Okay, the Pink Lady apple was first developed in which Australian state? A, Western Australia, or B, Tasmania?
6: Oh.
1: A or B?
6: The apple capital of the world.
1: It's the Apple Isle, but it's not the correct answer, James.
6: Well, go left, go right.
1: Yeah, you zigged when you should have zagged.
6: Yep, I know.
1: See you, mate. Bye-bye.
6: Shut up.
1: Bye. 27 past 7, 891 ABC Adelaide, South Australia, Broken Hill, 1057 ABC Radio Darwin and the Northern Territory. Kelly, you have rung at exactly the right time because you can't get that question wrong. But I want to give you the next clue on where am I wearing Wednesday. Is that okay?
7: Yeah, go for it.
1: Okay, all right. So, sport is an important contributor to my economy. There are three major venues in my city.
7: Is it Rio de Janeiro?
1: Not Rio. I've never been to Rio.
7: Oh, damn.
1: I've never been to Rio. I've never been to Mallorca. I've never been to Geneva. I've never been to LA.
7: I had another guess as well, but I didn't know the capital.
1: Okay. All right. That's okay. Now, so you can't get this one wrong. The Pink Lady is an apple first developed in Australia. In which state? Was it A, Western Australia, or A, Western Australia?
7: It was Western Australia.
1: Western Australia is 1-1. Well done. Now, are we going to stick with yummy, yummy fruit salad, or would you like to move on to biographies, green tea, or don't bug me?
7: Green tea.
1: Green tea, okay. Another of Michaela's categories. True or false? Green, black, oolong, and white teas all come from the same plant. Is that true or false?
7: It is true.
1: It is true. 2-2. Okay. Which of these quirky facts about green

0: in tea is actually a myth. A. There are four options here. One of these is a myth. Raw green tea leaves naturally contain more caffeine than coffee beans. B. In 19th century Britain, green tea was sometimes dyed with toxic copper carbonate to make it look greener. The next option, Japanese farmers sometimes grow green tea entirely in the dark to change its flavour. And D, the world's most expensive green tea is grown using panda poop as fertiliser. One of those is untrue. Which one do you think it might be, Kelly?
1: I'm going to say panda poop.
0: Apparently that is true.
1: Nah.
0: I know. That's why.
1: And I just drank the coffee tea.
0: No,
1: coffee.
0: No, the coffee one is true too. So you've just eliminated two of them successfully.
1: Oh, sorry.
0: See you, Kelly. Bye-bye.
1: See you. Bye.
0: Bye-bye. Right on 7:30. Damo, raining that heavy at Blanche Sound. I can barely hear the radio of the noise on the roof. What? Now, you are excused because that's the sort of noise that I'm happy interrupting a radio program. The sound of rain on a corrugated iron roof is a thing of joy, isn't it? It is fantastic. I just love it. Barry's in Tennant Creek. G'day, Barry.
2: How's it going, mate?
0: Good, mate. Okay. Have you heard all the clues for Where Am I Wearing Wednesday?
2: Yes, but there was one of them that's not the capital of the country.
0: Yeah, it's not the capital. I'll give you another clue. This is pretty well going to give it away, right?
2: Yeah.
0: I am the major economic and financial centre in New Zealand.
2: Well, there's only one town bigger than a village in New Zealand, so Auckland.
0: That's a bit mean. Auckland is correct. The city is Auckland, of course. Auckland was the capital of New Zealand for a few years in the late 19th century, but Wellington, of course, is the capital of New Zealand, even though Auckland's a fair bit bigger than Wellington. Yeah.
2: So half the country live in Auckland.
0: Yeah, a lot of people live there. You know, funnily enough, the first time I went to Auckland, I wasn't that big a fan, but we went there last year, and I really enjoyed it. It was actually really nice. We stayed in a nice central location, and we could walk into Auckland with some beautiful restaurants. I really enjoyed Auckland. It was great. And the item of clothing that I'm wearing from Auckland, by the way, Barry, is my hat, which is one of the Peaky Blinders, you know, Andy Cap hats.
2: Oh, a traditional Kiwi hat.
0: That's it. That's it, and I bought it in Auckland, and I wear it quite often. I love it. I just love it.
2: Is it made of wool?
0: Yep, it's a woolen hat. Yep, size 6. It's an L.
2: Who would have thunk it?
0: Who'd have thunk it? Yeah, a natural fibre. Go figure. Right, now, we have ruled out Barry from Tennant Creek, two of the correct statements in reference to green tea. So one of these two is incorrect. You ready? In the 19th century Britain, green tea was sometimes dyed with toxic copper carbonate to make it look greener, or Japanese farmers sometimes grow green tea entirely in the dark to change its flavour. Is it the one about Britain or the one about Japan that is a myth?
2: Well, it's pretty hard, unless you're a mushroom, to grow a plant in complete darkness. Mm. And putting toxic things in food and drink has been done. Mm. So, Japan.
0: Yeah, you almost convinced me then. Have another go, Barry.
2: No. The English would never put toxic substances in their tea.
0: Well, apparently they didn't do that, and so that is the myth. And yeah, Japanese farmers sometimes grow tea entirely in the dark to change its flavour. How do they do that? How do the leaves photosynthesise? How do they do that?
2: I've got to look that one up.
0: Yeah, me too. Yeah. Yeah,
2: the cockroach living for 10 days without a head.
0: Yeah, that's incredible.
2: most birds don't need their head to live.
0: Yeah.
2: The most famous one, they kept a headless chicken alive by feeding it with an eyedropper for 18 months.
0: What?
2: And it wasn't until the professor went on holidays and his assistant took over feeding it, and he put the food down the trachea and drowned it.
0: What?
2: For 18 months. Well, with birds, their head is mostly eyeball. They don't have room. Their brain's actually down in their neck. So you can take their head off, and as long as you feed them, They'll live.
0: What? Because I mean, I think we, as a kid, we've all seen, you know, your grandparents or your parents cut the head off a chicken, and it runs all around the place. I've just assumed that was like a nervous reaction, you know, all the nerves pinching around.
2: It only dies because it bleeds out. But yeah. If you did it under surgical conditions, yeah, it'll be just fine and dandy.
0: What?
2: And if you did it with a rooster, you'd keep it quiet.
0: Yeah, you sure would. Can't have roosters in the city, though, Barry. Can you have roosters in Tennant Creek?
2: Mate, you can do what you like here.
0: I bet you can. I bet you can, yeah. Now, do you want to stick with green tea, or you can move on to fruit salad, yummy, yummy, or chilies are gone, don't bug me, or biographies?
2: Don't bug me. I say that often enough, so okay. I might as well take category.
0: Let's go with that then, Barry. So, which wingless insect are the world's ultimate jumpers? Some can leap over 200 times their body length. What insects are we talking about there?
2: Mate, you're making me itch just thinking about it. The flea.
0: The flea is correct, 2 from 2. You know something, that when I looked up that question, this is called a fun fact. If humans could jump like fleas, we could clear a 30-story building.
2: Yeah, but it's the landing that hurts.
0: It sure would. It sure would. All right. What is the largest insect on Earth, sometimes stretching longer than a human forearm? Bearing in mind that Where Am I Wearing Wednesday was Auckland, what's a giant insect that's from New Zealand?
2: Oh, is it that do they eat them?
0: I can't answer that with
2: foot rock flats. They talk about them in foot rock flats all the time.
0: No, I can't answer that with any confidence. I've seen one. And there's a television. There's a movie production house that's named after them, that makes some pretty amazing stuff.
2: Start with W, does it?
0: It does start with a W.
2: Wecker.
0: Oh, that'll, it's a Weta. It's the giant Weta. And and Weta Studios, I think, is the studio that made The Hobbit and things like that. I think they were involved in the production of all those.
2: That's a fair-sized production.
0: Yeah, it is. And they're a big critter as well. Okay, what's the insect nickname the gardener's best friend for devouring aphids like snacks?
2: The ladybird.
0: 4 from 4. Barry, you are rocketing along. So that's Don't Bug Me out of the way. So we've got biographies, fruit salad, yummy, yummy, or green tea?
2: Biographies, please.
0: Biographies, here we go. What's the title of the former British Prime Minister Tony Blair's memoir? Is it A, A Journey, B, A Long Road to Downing Street, or C, Blair's Britain?
2: A Long Road to Downing Street.
0: Not correct, unfortunately. Oh. Barry, but you've done really well. 4 from 4, and you got Where Am I Wearing Wednesday. Well done, mate. Thank you so much. Enjoy. Bye for now. 1-300-222-891. Okay. So someone's just having a go at me here. Just trying to work this out. Fourth largest foreign-born population is not the same as the fourth highest percentage of foreign-born residents. Bad clue. Boo. Why isn't that the same? What am I misreading here? Fourth largest. Fourth largest foreign-born population is not the same as the fourth highest percentage of foreign-born population residents. Okay. Now I'm missing something there. I'm sorry. Well, I thought the clue was fairly clear. 39% of people who live in Auckland weren't born in New Zealand. That's the bottom line. And that's the fourth highest in the world of all cities. That was the clue. All right. Tilka. Hello, Tilka.
3: Hello.
0: Okay. So which former British PM wrote a book, his memoir, the name of which was A, A Journey, or C, Bread? But, yeah, I'm sorry. Well, I thought the clue was fairly clear. 39% of people who live in Auckland weren't born in New Zealand. That's the bottom line. And that's the fourth highest in the world of all cities. That was the clue. All right. Tilka. Hello, Tilka.
3: Hello.
0: Okay. So which former British PM wrote a book, his memoir, the name of which was A, A Journey, or C, Blair's Britain?
1: Journey. My dad, Matthew, and I aren't sure, but we're going to go with A.
0: A Journey is correct. You are one from one.
1: Hello. Yeah.

0: Yeah. Okay. The biography Team of Rivals focuses on which US president? Is it A, Abraham Lincoln, B, Ulysses S. Grant, or C, James K. Polk? Is it A, B, or C?
1: A.
0: A is correct. You are two from two.
1: Oh, good heavens.
0: Good heavens. How did that happen? Yeah. Now, so someone else has taken me to task over ladybirds, ladybugs. So the actual answer was, so the what insect is nicknamed the gardener's best friend for devouring aphids like snacks? So the answer was ladybug or ladybird, all right? People call them different things. Spencer, ladybug is not a bird. It's a bug, Arthur. Thanks, Arthur. Thanks for pointing that out. 1-300-222-891. We have some lines free. Now, Tilka.
2: Yes.
0: Do you want to stick with biographies or you can move on to green tea? Fruit salad, yummy, yummy. They're the other options.
2: Let's go green tea, please.
0: Oh, you might regret that.
2: Oh, okay.
0: Okay, I'm going to have to give you a range here because there's no way you are going to know this answer. All right. In 2023, a world record was set in Mexico for brewing a single largest cup of hot tea in human history. They used a massive, and we're talking massive, custom mug and a tea bag stuffed with green tea and mint that weighed 96 kilograms, right? Okay. To the nearest 1,000 litres, how many litres of green tea did they brew to break the Guinness World Record? So I'm going to give you a range of between 7,000 and 10,000.
2: So to the nearest 1,000?
0: Yeah, to the nearest 1,000. I'll give you the exact answer if you get it right.
2: Okay.
0: So between between 7,000 and 10,000 litres, that's a big cup of tea.
2: I'll say 8,000, please.
0: Oh, I wish you hadn't, Tilka. Tilka, you're so close, so close. Damn it.
2: Thank you.
0: Okay, see you, Tilka. Bye-bye. Is David on the phone from Cainton? Hello, David. Oh, David's not there. Okay. Oh, we have some lines free then. 1-300-222-891. Jump on the phone. 20 to 8 is the time. We have 1, 2. I've only got three questions to go. All right. And I do. Jackie's right from Maitland, by the way, via the text. Jackie, why don't you ring? I know you're reluctant to ring. I know you like to answer via the text. But, you know, it's nice to talk to you anyway. So whoever rings isn't going to win, but you'll get to do the sign off, all right? And the sign-off is an important part of the blockbuster quiz, all right? 1-300-222-891 is the number to call if you want to get involved in the blockbuster quiz. Now, let me remind you of a couple of things while we're waiting for you to call. And one is that shortly I will let you know what the theme for the jukebox is going to be this week. So I've been agonising over this a little bit, and I had to consult with Paul Gough earlier today, and we put our heads together. We knew kind of what we wanted to tie it to, but we weren't quite sure how we were going to achieve that. So we've come up with what I think is a pretty good compromise, all right? So I'll let you know that. And he's already done a jingle. So the jingle is ready to go. So I'll let you know that. And I also want to remind you of the outside broadcast that we're going to be doing on the 6th of July. If you weren't listening before 7 o'clock tonight, on the 6th of July, we are going to go to a really special event. It's part of Illuminate, and it's a new thing. Illuminate is a fantastic thing in Adelaide. The walk through the Botanic Gardens is really something you should experience at some stage. There's a lot of ticketed events, and there's a lot of free events as well. So the outside broadcast we're going to do is a ticketed event. But it's a chance to take your dog for a nighttime walk. It does cost to register, but most of that is going to go to the RSPCA, and you'll get an illuminated collar and some other bits and pieces to take on the walk with you. And the walk will take you down North Terrace through all the Illuminate installations through there. So jump on the Illuminate website and you'll find all the details you need. for other things that are going on, but also the fact that we will be at Rymal Park Lake on Monday the 6th of July for that dog walk. And I'm taking my dog. Frank, how are you? I wasn't trying to insult you when I was talking about, you know, people doing what they please with their cigarette butts, but it does annoy the bejingos out of me.
1: Yeah, no, I use a part of my car, outside of my car, as an ashtray, because there's so few ashtrays around these days.
0: So what do you mean you're part of the outside of your car? What do you do?
1: There's a place at the bottom of the front window.
0: Yeah.
1: And I'll just, rip any tobacco out of it and just put the filter in there, and it stays there until
0: you get rid of it. Okay.
1: Yeah. Because there's just so few places actually have ashtrays these days.
0: Yeah.
1: Go walking through the city and you'll see places where the staff in the building clearly smoke, and there's never an ashtray.
0: No. Yeah, and you're encouraged to go downstairs and go outside and have a cigarette. Well, you're not encouraged to do so, but if you want to, you have to go outside and do it. Now, Frank.
1: Yeah.
0: So in April 2023, a world record was set for an enormous cup of tea. All right. The answer is between 7 and 10,000 litres. We've ruled out 8,000. Where do you want to go? There's not many options in there.
1: I'm going to go 9,000.
0: Well, because that's the only option.
1: Pretty much.
0: It is.
1: You better get Paul to tell Penny what he does when he gets thin on callers for the quiz.
0: Oh, no, it's okay. That's all right.
1: Yeah,
0: all right. Okay. Now, do you want to know exactly how big that cup of tea was?
1: Well, it's going to have to.
0: It was 9,123 litres. That's a big cup of tea, isn't it? That's a ripper.
1: It's just a big container.
0: Yeah, it's a big container too. You're quite right.
1: Wow.
0: Yeah. Now, do you want to stick with green tea, or you can move over to fruit salad, yummy, yummy?
1: We'll stick with tea.
0: Okay. Green tea has a reputation for being super healthy, but many people make a common mistake when preparing it at home. If you brew green tea using water that is completely boiling, what happens to the taste of the tea?
1: Yeah, I think you scald the tea. I think that's the term they use.
0: Yeah, but what happens to the taste of green tea if you make
1: it? It goes bitter.
0: It goes bitter. You are correct. Mm. You are 2 from 2. Yeah. Now I've got a board full of calls now, and I've only got one question left. All right, Frank. What fruit was the first genetically modified fruit approved for commercial cultivation in Australia?
1: Commercially available fruit?
0: This is something you know or you don't know. Genetically modified fruit approved for commercial cultivation in Australia.
1: I reckon it's going to be a citrus, because that rings a bell. I'm going to say orange.
0: Orange is not true. But that's okay, Frank. That's okay. Thank you for calling.
1: Next callers can get it. No worries.
0: Okay, thanks. See you, mate. Bye for now. Chris Messenger's text through about the ladybird, ladybug debate. She says, it's not a ladybird or a ladybug. Technically, it's a lady beetle. Chris, thank you. Sonia says, there's some tetchy people tonight. That's okay. I don't mind that. Jackie in Maitland, you rang. Hello.
3: Hello, Paul. How are you?
0: Are you okay?
3: Yeah, I'm good, love.
0: Good. Okay. Now, what fruit is the first genetically modified fruit approved for commercial cultivation in Australia?
3: Was it an apple?
0: No, it's not an apple, Jackie.
3: Bloody hell.
0: No, blimey. You get everything right when you text.
3: I know, it doesn't hurt him. Never mind.
0: Okay, see you, Jackie. Alistair in the beautiful Flinders Ranges. How much rain have you had today, Alistair?
4: Oh, enough. It's beautiful. I don't want to say too much, but enough.
0: Yeah.
4: It's really good.
0: Boy, the stories I'm hearing about vegetation through the Flinders, it's higher than cars.
4: Yeah, no, there are parts of, like, up near Hawker and further on, it's green. And

0: it hasn't been green for, generations, and it looked
1: In
0: really good.
1: living memory, I think, is what you're looking for here.
0: Yeah, that's right. Yeah.
1: It is phenomenal, yeah. And
0: Yep.
1: we spoke with Chris Messenger last night, who'd just done that trip between Coober Pedy and Port Augusta. She said just the way that the wildlife has exploded, the invertebrates has exploded with the rain, is just incredible. How some eggs just lay dormant for, a decade or so, just waiting for that rain, and off they go.
0: You might not see it again. Like the way the weather's changing, climate change, you might not see it again.
1: Yeah, that's
0: And
1: true.
0: it's really sad, but it's beautiful now.
1: Yeah. In fact, later on tonight, we're going to speak with a climatologist. I get a bit annoyed with some of the

0: Yeah,
1: Well,
0: I don't have the wherewithal to, figure it out. I trust the boffins.
1: we are going to speak with the climatologist after 8:30, and he's going to try and give his take on how particularly it's likely to affect southern Australia and central Australia. So, because I mean, in the Northern Territory, they had the most incredible wet season last year. And
0: Right.
1: so
0: Didn't know that.
1: they come off a oh, phenomenal. They come off there's a phenomenal wet season, and then we go into an El Nino pattern, which supposedly means we're going to have a longer, drier summer. But what that actually means, and whether or not we'll feel that effect in South Australia, is a question we'll pose after 8:30. Now, Alistair, do you know which fruit was the first genetically modified fruit approved for commercial cultivation in Australia?
0: I really don't, but I want to say a pear.
1: Not a pear. Not a pear, not a pear. All right. All right, but
0: All
1: thank
0: the
1: you.
0: best,
1: All the
0: Ben.
1: best to you. Thanks for calling, mate. Bye-bye. 10 to 8 is the time. Hello, Chris.
2: Hello.
1: You're healthy and happy?
2: Oh, healthy and sort of happy. No, because I always have a fan on with the air conditioner on, and now John's had to go get his coat on because he turned the darn fan off, and I like it.
1: Oh,
2: Yeah.
1: what?
2: Anyway, whatever.
1: Yeah. So, do you know what fruit was the first genetically modified fruit approved for commercial cultivation in Australia?
2: Yes, it was a tomato because it used to be in the categories with these giant things. I thought, no way.
1: No, it's not a tomato, though, Chris.
2: Oh,
1: I
2: wow.
1: think there are commercially, I think there are commercially cultivated tomatoes, but the first genetically modified. I'm going to give you three options, okay? I'm going to make these up, okay? So the three options I'm going to give you are A, mango, B, papaya, or C, banana.
2: Banana?
1: Banana is it. Banana is it. So the banana was the first approved for commercial cultivation in Australia that was genetically modified. That's interesting,
2: I
1: isn't it?
2: never knew that.
1: No, I didn't know. That was a golf question. So I am pretty confident that would be true because he does his homework. He knows stuff.
2: Good.
1: He knows stuff. All right. Hey, Chris, that was the last
2: Well
1: question. That was the last question, my friend. So that means you get to do something. That is one of the most sought-after roles in Adelaide and South Australia and in the Northern Territory and Western New South Wales at the moment. And that is your chance to do the sign-off. Are you ready to do it?
2: I am.
1: Okay. Come on then. Let's do it, Chris.
2: Thanks for playing the best soft.

0: I love that song. 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
1: In the days of the British Empire, things were taken.
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0: 5 minutes away from the latest in ABC News. After the news, by the way, I'm going to introduce you to a woman who has this strange obsession with not just Norse mythology, but women of Norse mythology. Because it turns out most of those Norse gods that are worshipped as part of the mythology are men. And so our guest, Lisa, is very much aware of the men around Norse mythology. But what she has done is put together a book, the way she perceives those strong Norse women would have been. I know. You want to hear that, don't you? That's coming up immediately after the news at 8 o'clock. But I do need to tell you what we have decided to do with the jukebox this week, Thursday night's jukebox. And so what I wanted to try and do was tie it in with the World Cup. It's the biggest event in the world, the world game, the World Football Cup. And obviously there's enormous coverage on it. And I was trying to think, how do we tie it in? Do we do songs about feet and foot, or do we do songs about balls, or what do we do? How do we do this? And so after, I think it was probably about a 2.5 minute conversation, I miss Paul. We only converse via text now. I know. Mind you, I'm also very happy to have Michaela in my life. But we came to the conclusion that we probably should do songs that have world in their title. All right? Because when you think about it, there's actually quite a few. So this is where I need you to make a contribution. So some of the songs that have immediately sprung to mind are things like Everybody Wants to Rule the World, Tears for Fears. You've got Michael Jackson's Heal the World. I think World Party, Ship of Fools, I think that would, does that qualify? Maybe not. I love the song, but it's in the band's name is World. We'll mull over that. John Mayer did Waiting on the World to Change. What a Wonderful World. Cilla Black, You're My World. We can get some Carpenters in the world as well. Carpenters, Top of the World. So what do you think? Is that a good theme? I hope you like it, because that's what we're doing anyway. So 0467 922 891 is the number to call if you want to make a contribution to the jukebox on Thursday night. Songs about the world, okay? And Goffey's already been at work. He's done the jingle for the World Jukebox.

He's done it again. The world's a ball. We want to kick it. That is just the best line ever, isn't it? So it's over to you now. 0467

0467 922 891. Someone says, if anyone requests World Party, I will leave. That's from Emily. I like that song, Emily. You know, it's actually one of those songs. We did this theme once before. It's one of those songs that brings back a memory for me because it's a moment in time. I can tell you exactly when it was 1987. And it just brings back a specific memory, which involves a girl, which I'm not going to share with you. But yeah, world songs is what we're looking for the jukebox. The news is seconds away. And then everything you wanted to know about women of Norse mythology. Yeah, I know. You want to know a lot. It's 8 o'clock.

0: ABC News, good evening. I'm Noni Edwards. Australia's Race Discrimination Commissioner says One Nation leader Pauline Hanson's latest remarks do not reflect the country's diverse community. During her first address to the National Press Club, Senator Hanson laid out her vision to end multiculturalism, calling it a failed policy. She also blamed high migration levels post the COVID pandemic for housing pressures and cultural tensions. Commissioner Giridharan Sivamaran says to deny Australia's multiculturalism is to deny it of its identity.
1: This idea of one culture, it means that you assimilate and you shed all aspects of yourself that make you different. And that kind of forced assimilation, shedding of everything, it hollows the sense of self, and it's completely contrary to the true rich identity of our nation.
0: Nationals leader Matt Canavan says while he agrees with some of Pauline Hanson's views, her speech lacked detail.
2: I didn't see a plan from Pauline for regional areas of our country. There's a lot I do agree with Pauline on around our migration system. I said similar things in my press club speech a month or so ago. Likewise, I need to scrap net zero.
0: Egypt's president has urged Israel to abandon its stated intention of controlling 70% of the Gaza Strip, a plan that violates the fragile October ceasefire deal. President Abdel Fattah el-Sisi, who's at the G7 summit in France, says the advance of the Israeli military beyond the agreement's yellow line must stop immediately. He also says there must be a two-state solution. There have been more Israeli airstrikes in southern Lebanon, meanwhile, despite warnings from Iran that Israel would face what it called a hard response if it does not stop attacks. Speaking at the G7 summit, US President Donald Trump has criticised Israel, saying its response to Hezbollah militants in Lebanon has been disproportionate. The interim deal agreed upon by the US and Iran is said to include an agreement that the fighting in Lebanon should stop. South Australia's upper house has passed a bill to restrict access to late-term abortion. The legislation passed 10 votes to 9 this evening with the support of 3 newly elected One Nation MPs. It'll be debated by the lower house later on where it's unlikely to pass. The bill, introduced by Family First MP Sarah Game, effectively bans abortion from 25 weeks onwards, except when necessary to save the life of the mother or in the case of serious fetal abnormalities. A Northern Territory legal aid staffer has pleaded guilty to attempting to pervert the course of justice after she was found sharing a hotel room with a convicted killer in Alice Springs. Courtney Barrett-Peters reports.
3: Samantha Relampy faced the Northern Territory Supreme Court yesterday, where she admitted to helping the 19-year-old man evade authorities after removing his ankle bracelet in 2024. The convicted killer, who cannot be named for legal reasons, had been out on parole and living at an Alice Springs hostel for 4 months when he ran away. The court heard the 38-year-old woman was working as a support coordinator at the time and was helping the man with his parole bid. Police then raided a hotel room where they found the pair asleep in bed. Relampy will be sentenced later this month.
0: South Australia's Supreme Court has heard that listening devices recorded alleged confessions made by a woman accused of murdering her elderly parents. 65-year-old Raylene Polymiadis is standing trial accused of fatally injecting her parents, Brenda and Linton Anderson, with insulin 14 months apart in 2022 and 2023. A prosecutor told the court that listening devices planted by police allegedly captured the 65-year-old speaking in tongues and apologising to God for sinning twice. The trial continues. To sport, and debutante nation Jordan has put in a strong performance in its loss to Austria in their FIFA Men's World Cup match in San Francisco in the United States. Larry Buttrow.

0: Post reports.
1: Austria is ranked 24th in the world, but the Jordanians fought hard in their 3-1 loss, including a goal to Ali Olwan early in the second half. Austria scored in the 21st and 76th minutes and in stoppage time. Earlier, soccer superstar Lionel Messi scored all three goals for Argentina in their 3-0 victory over Algeria, taking his overall tally to 16 World Cup goals. In other matches today, Australian coach Graham Arnold's team, Iraq, went down to Norway 4-1, and France had a hard-fought 3-1 victory over Senegal.
0: And in the NRL, Canterbury Bankstown winger Marcelo Montoya's announced he'll retire at the end of the season. The 30-year-old made his first grade debut for the Bulldogs in 2017 before joining the New Zealand Warriors 4 years later. He returned to Belmore last season and has played 160 games. ABC News.
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4: 8:05 is the time. Lovely to have you along right across South Australia, through Western New South Wales and up the spine through the Northern Territory. After 8:30, we're going to talk about, just how the weather pattern, which the Weather Bureau described as being, we are now into an El Nino phase, how that is likely to affect us going into summer. And why are we getting this surge of rain at the moment in South Australia? And those of you in the NT would be well aware that last year's wet season was insane. It was extraordinary, the amount of water that fell through the top end during the wet season last year was incredible. What does that mean going into summer of next year, going into next year's wet season? These are all questions we'll put to a climatologist. Also shortly, my next guest invites us into a world of, wait for it, shield maidens, valkyries, giant goddesses, fate shapers and witches, the ancient myths of the Viking. Coming up next, I am officially terrified. But I did just quickly want to mention that I am so grateful to Auntie Di, because Auntie Di is Michaela's aunt. And there's a bit of a story associated with this. At the end of 2019, going into 2020, myself and a colleague went to Kangaroo Island to cover the awful bushfires. In fact, the day that we went, the intention was we were going to talk about the recovery, because the fires seemed to have already had their impact. And then the day that we were there was when the fires flared up again, and it significantly worsened. And so we ended up broadcasting from the town hall. We went to see Michaela and family at their place at American River. And Auntie Di was there, and she knew I was coming. And she baked this little batch of bickies, and they are the most delicious thing on the planet. They are these tiny little cheesy, heavy gluten, heavy butter, heavy everything you could possibly imagine flavour-wise, flavour explosions. In fact, I've eaten so many of them, I think I'm getting chest pain. So I've passed these little bickies around pretty well the whole building, and what started off as an enormous container, there's probably maybe a dozen left, something like that. So, and Michaela doesn't eat gluten, so Michaela misses out. So thank you, Auntie Di, for sending the bickies in. You're welcome to, and I'm not kidding about the chest pain, by the way, either. Let's see how we go. Let's see if we make it to 9:30. Now, as I said, my next guest has been consumed by the ancient myths of Vikings most of her adult life. Is that true, most of your adult life and your childhood as well?
5: Not childhood, but adult life, definitely.
4: Okay. Her new book shines a spotlight on the women of those myths. Associate Professor Lisa, for the purposes of the exercise, Hannett.
5: But people will probably know me as Lisa Bennett as well.
4: Because Lisa Hannett is your pen name.
5: Mm-hmm.
4: Why?
5: When I first started writing, I was writing in science fiction, fantasy, horror, and I thought, I'll start a different name

0: for that, to keep it separate from my Flinders academic name. And then, of course, the two identities have blended and it's impossible to separate, so I might as well.
1: Nobody knows which is which now.
0: Oh, we're all the same. I've got multiple personalities.
1: All the same. So you are a Canadian living in Adelaide with a Viking obsession.
0: I know. Isn't it crazy?
1: Wow.
0: What the hell?
1: What is going on there?
0: Well, why did I come all the way to the other side of the world to write about the North?
1: And why did you choose a language which is almost impronounceable?
0: Very good questions. And while I was working on my PhD, you know, I was asking myself those same questions, thinking, why didn't I just do something I know?
1: You know, it's like classic English or something like that.
0: Yeah.
1: But, so how do you pronounce that funny little D with a cross on the top of it?
0: That is a kind of eth sound, yeah. So there are two symbols that make that kind of th sound. One's a bit shorter, one's more of a th, and one's a th. But, you know, if you say it quickly, it kind of sounds
1: good. So you don't want to have a lisp if you were
0: North. Or maybe you do, and then it'll just, you'll sound like you belong.
1: Okay, so your book. Now, that was a fairly long-winded introduction, wasn't it? Yet She Lives, Fierce and Fantastical Women of Norse Mythology. Are the women the forgotten in Norse mythology?
0: I think that they are downplayed. Because there are so many really cool male characters in the Norse pantheon. You know, I think in pop culture, in retellings and other sorts of historical fiction, the gods get all of the airtime. Mm. Or the trickster Loki, who is so interesting because he's a trickster. He breaks all the rules. He's fluid. But Odin and Thor are names that probably everybody has heard, at least in passing. Whereas a lot of the female goddesses or the more obscure characters like the giants and things don't really get that much airtime. Things are starting to change. There's a lot of interest in popular culture, in video games and fantasy novels that are derived from kind of Norse mythology. They're starting to feature a lot more female characters, but just looking at them in a kind of historical, non-fictional way is still something that hasn't been happening. And I was like, why not? These women are fascinating. So I've done it twice now.
1: Yeah. Okay, so but you talk about in a non-fictional, and we're talking about gods here.
0: I know.
1: Okay. So
0: that sounds so facetious of me. What I mean by non-fictional is the approach to talking about them.
1: Okay.
0: Rather than just writing fantasy stories, which would be really fun, and then I could really dive into, you know, exploring how fantastical and magical they are.
1: But you get to basically create these characters though, don't you? Because being gods, well, you know, they have nothing before them, only legends. And so you get to, in your own mind, create the sort of humans they might have been.
0: Well, that's a really interesting question because I tried when this book has some retellings of passages from the myth. So I've gone with whatever literary sources we've got and tried to retell parts of them that in the original sources might be obscure, might be hard to read between the lines if you haven't spent 20 years getting to know the culture and how they interact with the myths. But also some of the women only appear for a few lines and that carries a lot of weight. So I've gone into those sources and retold them, and I have tried as much as I can to stay within the parameters of what we think people believed of the gods at the time or how they appear in the sources, knowing that Norse mythology as we currently have it, the stories that we can read, are told or retold already by a Christian Icelandic medieval author named Snorri Sturluson. So there's already some skewing happening. So I haven't skewed it so far that all of these characters are inventions out of my imagination.
1: Right.
0: I would do that if I was going to write a novel. But for this, I tried to draw out the characteristics that are there in the source myths, but are kind of hard to read sometimes. The characters that were the hardest were the ones that appeared in only a few lines. And so with that, I had to try to retell their stories in a way that did give them some personality, but still made them seem obscure and like gods. So not like humans, unless in the source material they were actually humans to begin with.
1: Why did Vikings want women gods? Well, I mean, these are Vikings who rape and pillage. Why did they, you know, they would worship the men, the male gods. Why did they want women gods?
0: There are so many

0: interesting things to say to what you've just asked there. And I think the first thing I want to latch onto is that they didn't actually worship the gods in the way that, say, Christians will go to church and pray to God, and there's that kind of power imbalance where God is almighty and we are lower as humans. You know, there's that kind of separation. In the Norse worldview, the gods were immortal. They had powers that most humans didn't have, but they weren't worshipped as beings that were high on high and, you know, deserved. Of course, they would do things like rituals and sacrifices as a way of sharing this stuff with their friends. In many of the sources, they would say, oh, my friend Odin or my friend Thor. And the gods are actually really flawed and seem quite human in the way that they're greedy and selfish and make mistakes. And, you know, so there's this a different kind of power dynamic. So I think in that sort of worldview, women are as interesting and fallible as the male characters are and can have as much power. So I think that they would think like, oh, my friend Freya has granted us a child because she's the goddess of fertility, or she has had something to do with it, but she could also be someone that you would bump into out in the fields, you know, in a weird godlike form, you know. So it wasn't that the gods were so separate that they had to feel like they were worshiping in order to become blessed or worthy or anything along those lines.
1: So our 21st century depiction of Norse gods, I mean, Thor, mm-hmm. is a great example. You think of Thor and you think of this huge muscular guy with a big hammer.
0: Oh, that, yeah, absolutely.
1: You know what I'm saying?
0: And that's how he is in the source material as well. He's a big, muscular dum-dum.
1: Hang on, be careful. Don't make him angry.
0: No, I know. But I mean, this is part of what makes him actually such a fun character, is that he is the brawn, whereas Odin or Loki are the brains. And so Loki and Thor are often companions on a lot of adventures, and Thor is the one that is just acting like a big brute who's dumb and, you know, doing whatever Loki says, and Loki's tricking him all the time.
1: So he's on the door at the nightclub.
0: Yeah, exactly. That's exactly his job.
1: Yeah. We're speaking with Associate Professor Lisa Hannett from Flinders University, the author of Yet She Lives, Fierce and Fantastical Women of Norse Mythology. 17 past 8 is the time. You are listening to 891 ABC Adelaide, South Australia, and Broken Hill, 105.7 ABC Radio Darwin and the Northern Territory. If you have an interest in Norse mythology, you will never have a better opportunity than right now to jump on the phone and ask a question of Lisa. The number is 1-300-222-891. Now, tell me about the concept of there being more than one heaven or waiting place for the brave dead Vikings.
0: That is, I think most people will have heard of Valhalla, whether from movies or any, you know, sort of rumors of Norse mythology. So that is probably the most famous one in our time. And that is the place where Odin's chosen warriors will go after they die. Frequently depicted as being swooped off the battlefield by Valkyries, who are supernatural warrior women who are also called the choosers of the slain. Whether that means that Odin tells them to choose them or they choose themselves, we don't really know. But they whisk the worthy dead up into Valhalla, where it's mostly men and they're fighting eternally until the great final battle of Ragnarok, which is the end of the world. And this, for a Viking warrior, is seen as heaven, where you get to fight all day, die.
1: That's a good place.
0: Wake up again, you feast all night from food that just keeps regenerating, and then you do it all again until the end of time. Yeah. Then there are other places, there are other afterlives, like an equally martial one, which is Freya, the goddess's her hall, essentially, and the fields around it, Folkvang, where other warriors can go. Maybe the ones that haven't died the way that Odin wants, but also people who have other needs to go there. So she has an army as well. So Odin has his army, but so does she. And this is something that hasn't been discussed as much nowadays, and I think is fascinating. So she has an army, Odin has an army. But then there's also a character named Hel, who is only H-E-L, not like the Christian Hel. But I think that, you know, the sound of the word being so similar.

0: an army as well. So Odin has his army, but so does she. And this is something that hasn't been discussed as much nowadays, and I think is fascinating. So she has an army, Odin has an army. But then there's also a character named Hel, who is only H-E-L, not like the Christian Hel. But I think that, you know, the sound of the word being so similar, people start to get a similar image. And really, Hel is the goddess of the underworld, otherworld, another world of the dead, also called Hel, confusingly, again with only one L. And here is the place where everybody who hasn't gone to Odin or Freya's armies will go when they die. So babies, people who died of old age, women, the sick, all of those people will end up going to Hel. And Hel is, unlike the Christian Hel that's brimstone and fire, the opposite. It's cold, and you can imagine it being blue and drippy and dreary, and all of the things that people have buried would be down in there if it's underground. We're not really sure. The geography is really murky in the Norse worldview. But Hel is the goddess, essentially, that oversees this other world.
1: Good heavens, I'm not sure which my preference would be.
0: Oh, I know. No. I think I'd like Freya's, really.
1: Yeah. 20 past 8 is the time. Emily's on the phone, has a question about Valhalla. Hello, Emily.
2: Hello, how are you both? This is such a cool topic.
0: Oh, yay.
2: Oh, no, I love it. This is brilliant. And it was about Valhalla. I'm not too sure if you just answered it then, but do you think that the female goddesses sort of, they inspired a little bit more of fear of Valhalla, or they, in opposition to how we have the Judeo-Christian versions of hell and the afterlife, with their female presence, we're more able to, it caused a bit of difference.
0: I think that they just added more complexity to the idea of the afterlife. So Valhalla seems to be a pretty male-dominated realm, except the Valkyries are there serving ale or mead to the warriors that come up. So, you know, it sort of seems like the girls are there. I kind of picture them like Hooters waitresses, and I hate it. So I think that actually Freya's afterlife is better, because it seems like the army there might be not just men.
2: Isn't that cool?
0: But then also Hel is cool too.
2: Afterlife.
0: Yeah.
2: Like just having a good old chat.
0: Yeah, exactly. So I think
2: they called me the goddess of fertility, and look at me now.
0: Exactly. But she's the goddess of love and war and fertility. And she's a lot more than the kind of blonde bimbo image that I think a lot of pop culture depictions show of her. Yeah, she can be a badass too.
2: Yeah. I think that's really cool that you're bringing this to light, because there's been so much, not even by mass media and sort of films and stuff, but also with some of my favourite music, Scandinavian metal.
0: Yeah, me too.
2: That,
1: what a surprise.
2: that we'll have the breastplated, warrior women and stuff, and there seems to be ignored the very important roles that goddesses have played in all of mythologies, and how they inform storytelling and sort
0: absolutely.
2: Of sew those bonds and into society in general.
0: Absolutely.
1: Hey, you know what, Emily, because you are so into this, Lisa has brought in another copy of her book. Why don't I get her to sign it, and I'll send it out to you.
2: Really?
1: Yeah. Well, I'll get Lisa to sign it, and we'll post it out to you, okay?
2: Oh, thank you, Lisa and Spence.
0: Oh,
2: that's
0: pleasure.
1: Was it your birthday yesterday?
2: It was my birthday.
0: Oh, happy birthday.
1: Happy birthday.
0: There we go. I love a birthday. This is perfect.
1: This is a birthday present from Lisa, because she brought this book in. So so we'll send it out to you. Thanks, Emily. Thanks for the call.
2: Oh, my goodness. Thank you
1: okay,
2: so
1: don't,
2: much.
1: Okay, don't go away. Talk to Michaela, and we'll just make sure we've got your address, okay? Okay, 23 past 8 is the time, 891 ABC Adelaide, South Australia and Broken Hill. Tell me about the giants. What are the giants?
0: So the giants are the gods' oldest enemy. And this is because in the creation myth, the world, or the worlds, were made out of Ymir, who is this humongous frost giant. And the first non-giants to be created were three brothers, one of whom is Odin, three gods who decided to kill this giant, chop him up, and turn him into the various parts of the world. From that point onward until the end of time, the gods and giants, unsurprisingly, are enemies.

0: And so as the stories continue, the timelines get a bit blurry. It's in that kind of wibbly-wobbly mythic time. So you don't really know how many years have passed, but the world has been created. The nine realms of the Norse worldview. And in it are gods and giants and humans and dwarves and elves and other creatures. And the gods will often, you know, have a little risque affair with giants. And so then they end up having half god, half giants, such as Thor, as their children. Loki as well is a child of a giant. And so the giants are essentially as powerful and big and dominating as the gods, but they're kept on the outskirts of society. So where if you picture Asgard is like the home of the gods, they have this huge wall built around it to keep all the gods and the lovely shiny stuff in, and all the giants and their enemies out. And so they are threatened by the giants, but also constantly crossing over into giant land to procreate and or to ask the giants to help them rebuild their wall. So they have a fraught relationship.
1: Who is keeping track of all these characters? How were stories of these gods passed down from generation to generation among the Norse people?
0: This is a very good question because, as I was saying, the only written stories that we have were written hundreds of years later by an Icelander called Snorri Sturluson. So this was in the 1200s, and he was very interested in preserving these stories because early medieval Iceland was a very literate, very literary storytelling, as they still are, country. And they had lots of wonderful poets. They loved poetry more than anything. And so they needed all of the Norse myths in order to feed their similes and their metaphors and their very complicated skaldic poetry. And so Snorri thought, well, to train future generations of poets, I'm going to write down all of these myths as I know them. Where he got them from is another question, because they would have been orally told. So we can imagine, and you can see some differences in manuscripts and things where obviously somebody had told it to somebody else, and so they had their local version of it. So words change here and there, or little bits of extra story come in. So they were orally transmitted stories for however many centuries. Why we think that this is true is because there are standing stones and other sort of runic evidence, not of rune stories written out the way that we see in fantasy movies and I love, but it's just not real, but instead pictographs that will show stories like the myth of Thor wrestling with Jormungand, the world serpent. And at one point he's out in a boat because the world serpent is in the ocean. And so we have a picture on this picture stone of Thor with his hammer in a boat with his foot going through the bottom, which is a really striking part because he's so strong as he's fighting this serpent that his foot goes through the bottom of the boat. And that is replicated on several picture stones around not just Scandinavia, but in Scotland and England and other places that the Vikings went. So there we have evidence in that sense that these stories were known. What words went with those pictures, we don't know.
1: We don't know.
0: At all.
1: Yeah. And there were no effigies built of the gods or anything like that.
0: No, not anything that survives. No. Unfortunately, a lot of things were built out of wood, and wood, you know, depends on the soil conditions whether or not it's going to survive. So we have wonderful evidence of some ships from the Viking Age that just happened to be buried in the right kind of soil to preserve the wood. And in other places, there is evidence of foundations of great long halls, but we don't actually have more than where the post holes would have gone and things like that.
1: Wow. In all sincerity, Lisa, I had no idea what direction this conversation was going to take. And it's taken exactly that direction.
0: Oh, great.
1: Which I'm very happy with. Thank you so much for coming
0: in. Thanks for having me.
1: I love your passion. You are into this, aren't you?
0: I find it so interesting. Yeah.
1: And I went looking for some Scandinavian metal, but I couldn't find.
0: Wardruna is the band I would recommend.
1: Who's that?
0: Wardruna, Wardruna. They're this kind of Vikingish, Nordic, folkish, metalish band.
1: Okay.
0: That's a wonderful band.
1: Well, look, you're going to be very disappointed with what I ended up finding. I bet you can guess what I've gone for.
0: What?
1: Go on, I bet you can guess.
0: I don't know. I can't.
1: Australian?
0: Oh, no.
1: Mental as anything?
0: AC/DC.
1: Do you know Berserk Warriors?
0: No, I don't.
1: You don't know this song?
0: No.
1: Oh, I'm happy with that. You would like this. Here we go.

0: Mental as anything, Berserk Warriors at 28 to 9. That wasn't cheap fun. 28 to 9 here on 891 ABC Adelaide, South Australia on Broken Hill. We are going to talk about the weather shortly, with the Weather Bureau declaring Australia entering into an El Nino phase. So what does that mean? And why is South Australia and other parts of Australia with this weather moving through, going through this period of rain at the moment? This is probably normal. This is probably what a normal winter would look like. And last year was the anomaly. What does an El Nino mean for the next year? Will it have any effect? What affects the way we're getting rain at the moment? These are all questions we'll ask shortly. I know you're interested. That's coming up shortly. I might just have a quick look at the weather for the next couple of days, though. Excuse my tickle. I really just cannot break this drink. No, I've got a drink. Mikado, I'm not good. I just cannot get this tickle out of my throat. It's annoying the bajingos out of me. So tomorrow, and how'd you go with the rain today, by the way? 0467 922 891. Tomorrow, rain and isolated showers are forecast, and even thunderstorms possible over the eastern districts, clearing in the morning. Showers are forecast to extend across western and agricultural areas, reaching central agricultural districts later in the evening. Isolated thunderstorms near western and southern coast. Maximum temperatures near average about border areas, but below average elsewhere. Northwest to westerly winds, shifting west to southwesterly in the west, strong at times near the coast. So Adelaide cooler. It's finally getting cooler. 20 degrees it got to today, something like that. Tomorrow showers in Adelaide and 15 for maximum. 11 is the overnight minimum. And then when we have a look at the next couple of days, well, that's different to this. Why is that different? Thursday the 18th, it says 15 there. And here it says Thursday the 18th, 17 degrees. Why is that the case? I'm a bit confused by that. Well, one was issued at 3:30 this afternoon and one was issued at 4:10. Okay, so they amended the maximum temperature by 2 degrees in an hour and a half. Okay, so Adelaide tomorrow, 17, rain easing and then a sunny day. The photosynthesis will be going off. Plants will be leaping out of the ground. Friday, 16 and a shower or two. Saturday, a partly cloudy day. A little bit of rain, not much. Sunday, partly cloudy. Also not much. And temperatures looks like they're into the mid-teens right through until next week. In fact, the rain eases off pretty well after Saturday. And even on Saturday, there's not much. Maybe a millimetre. That's about it. So around the state for tomorrow, showers easing for Nuriutpa. 14 degrees in the Barossa. In the lower part of the Fluria Peninsula, showers for Victor and 15 degrees. Showers also for York Peninsula and mid-teens right throughout. Low to mid-teens on Kangaroo Island, Kingscote 15 and Pandana 13 degrees. Showers for the lower southeast 16, also for the mid-southeast and 16. And showers easing in the upper southeast, a little warmer, a top of 17 degrees. Showers continuing through the Murraylands around about 16 degrees. 17 in the Riverland, showers easing. In the mid-north, temperatures cooling off a bit, sort of low to mid-teens for the mid-north tomorrow. Port Pirie 16, but the rest around about 13 or 14 degrees. It'll be cooler around Clare and Burra through there, showers forecast. In the Flinders 13, a shower or two. Eastern part of the Eyre Peninsula 17, and a possible shower. Cleve mid-teens, showers developing. Lower Eyre Peninsula, showers increasing 16. West Coast, showers increasing 17. Northwest Pastoral, not much rain activity, but staying reasonably cloudy with temperatures in the mid-teens pretty well throughout the Northwest Pastoral. In the Northeast Pastoral, much the same. A little bit of rain forecast for Moomba and also maybe for Lee Creek, but temperatures in the mid-teens. So for Broken Hill, what did I do with the Broken Hill forecast? I had it here somewhere. I'm not very organised, am I? Where did I put it? Oh, there it is. Broken Hill tomorrow. Ah, look at that. I am a dunderhead. That forecast I did before was for Broken Hill, 17. No wonder I got confused. It was in the wrong order. So 17 for Broken Hill tomorrow. It is 15 for Adelaide. So now I may have just given you the wrong impression. So Friday, 9 mil. Saturday, 3 mil. And then it eases off on Sunday. And looks like maybe a possible shower Tuesday, Wednesday, next week. But that's about it. So I was right anyway. Okay, now into the territory. A slight to medium chance of showers, increasing to a high chance in the Simpson, the southern Barkly, the northern Tanami. Chance of thunderstorms in the Simpson, southern Barkly and eastern Tanami. The chance of morning fog in the Carpentaria, also in the Arnhem and in the western part of the Daly. The chance of morning frost in the northeast Lasset district, cooler in the Tanami. Just excuse me for 1 second. Tickle. Drier in the Tanami, Simpson, eastern Lassiter and southern Barkly. Light to moderate south to southwesterly winds south of Tennant Creek, extending through the Gregory and remainder of the Barkly during the afternoon. And in the evening, light to moderate northeast to northwesterly winds elsewhere. Darwin, a possible shower tomorrow, 31 degrees, your maximum. For Katherine tomorrow, 33 and partly cloudy. Tennant Creek, shower or two, 27. Showers early, then a sunny day for Alice Springs, around about 20 degrees. Cloudy throughout the Lassiter, with temperatures in the high teens, low 20s. And much the same for the Tanami, with temperatures in the low 20s pretty well throughout the Tanami. And cloudy conditions are forecast. 22 to 9 is the time. Sticking with weather details, and you'd be aware that the Weather Bureau yesterday announced that we are entering into an El Nino phase. I've got to say, it annoys the bejingos out of me when they talk about, you know, they add adjectives. Like, was it a gladiator El Nino or something like that they've called it? And when we talk about rain bombs, it's rain. And we've been getting plenty of it in South Australia. Why is that the case? We'll talk about that with Steve Turton right after this.
1: A tray of cocktails floated at us through the twilight. Who was this Gatsby fella?
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0: And Steve Turton is Adjunct Professor of Environmental Geography at Central Queensland University and specialises in climatology. G'day, Steve. Nice to talk to you again.
6: Oh, yeah, g'day. Nice to chat to you again, Spence. It's been a while. Yes.
0: What's causing this this band of rain, this extreme rain we've had in South Australia over the last couple of days? Why are we getting this at the moment?
6: It's just a classic Australian winter rainfall setup. It's nice to have. I know you've had some dry years. Really, you had a strong cold front come through and a low, I think, in the Bight. That moved obviously towards the east. Also, there was a northwest cloud band these northwest cloud bands are quite important for bringing sort of tropical and subtropical air masses down from the north, from the eastern Indian Ocean. So that added a few ingredients. It transported a lot of that very moist air from the tropics down into your area and into Central Australia as well. And a good old jet stream, an upper-level jet stream, also came along and provided additional dynamics by causing additional lift in the atmosphere. Therefore, by lifting the air up, it condenses and down comes the rain. So especially like this tropical plume that was brought down. So I know you don't like cliches, but it is sort of like these northwest rain bands are kind of like these atmospheric rivers. A term that is being used in some of the literature, a river of very moist air, if you like, coming down from the tropics.
0: And that's what we missed out on last year, wasn't it? And that was what would normally be anticipated, but we just didn't get that stuff from the northwest, did we?
6: No, it was a very quiet year for rain bands. And they're important in your region too, but extending even further east into, well, Victoria and also even down into Tasmania, these are good rain-bringing systems because they tend to be widespread rain rather than just sort of embedded heavy showers and thunderstorms. So very welcome rain, I'm sure. I guess the big question is, where do we go from here with the announcement of the El Nino?
0: Yeah, well, let's take it from there. What's your take? Because El Nino means what meteorologically?
6: Okay, so we've had a series of La Niñas, particularly since the COVID era, 21-22. So La Niñas are the opposite of an El Nino. So the last significant El Nino was 2019-20. And for those in southeastern Australia, will remember the very severe bushfires. Which, can you hear me?
0: Yep, I got you.
6: Oh, sorry, I thought I lost you.
0: No, I just turned my mic off because I don't want to cough into the mic, that's all.
6: Okay, sorry. The very severe bushfires in particularly, you know, around that southern New South Wales coast, Gippsland area, horrendous. In fact, I think 20% of Australia's sort of wet eucalypt forest burnt in that year, which is globally unprecedented, 20% of all that area of that kind of forest. So that was the last El Nino. What typically happens is very warm water builds up to the east of the dateline towards the coast of South America. And when it gets to a certain threshold, and also not just the ocean temperature or sea surface temperatures, but also how the atmosphere is behaving, that is when the Bureau of Meteorology, using their thresholds, declare an El Nino, much the same as when the opposite occurs, when you've got very warm water and strong trades and rising air and low pressure towards the Western Pacific, towards Australia, that's when they announce La Niña. But this is the opposite. It's the two extremes of what happens in the Pacific Ocean. And these events have a periodicity of 2 to 7 years. There is talk of this one being potentially a record El Niño. I don't like these terms, Godzilla El Niño, any more than you do. But potentially to be a strong El Niño, which means it's likely to have much greater effects all around the world when it eventually develops later. Well, as we get into spring, early summer, it should be reaching its peak, as it always does around Christmas time.
0: Okay, so at this stage, can we theorise as to how this one might affect areas like South Australia, Western Victoria and the Northern Territory?
6: I think we'll start with the south because it's a little bit different in the

0: tropics because we're getting into monsoon activity and the like. But El Niño, it's mainly eastern Australia that is an El Niño hotspot. But that does include South Australia because obviously if you draw a line down the middle, you're just still on that eastern side. But it's a much stronger influence in southeastern Australia. So centred in those areas, you know, New South Wales, Victoria in particular. But it does affect South Australia, and it tends to be associated with hotter and drier conditions. Obviously, you're coming into your summer. When you get into summer, it is your dry season anyway, because you have a Mediterranean climate. But more importantly, a dry spring. So, more, you know, tends to dampen the spring rainfall. And it could well be that you'll have this current run of very good rainfall in the winter, but that could switch off very quickly when you get into the spring as the El Niño develops. So it means that as it extends into summer, early summer, it brings a greater risk for obviously rapid drying, also flash drought, which is when you get early curing of grasses and you get these hot northerly outbreaks. It can push up the fire danger, and these hot northerlies tend to come ahead of fairly weak cold fronts that come through in the spring. And you know all about those because they don't often bring rain. They just bring you northerlies followed by southwesterlies.
1: Yes.
0: So there's a risk there of flash drought, but also generally of bushfire risk, particularly with this rain that you've had. And it's likely this rain will continue, by the way, through into July, but then things will start to dry up more quickly when you get into August. This brings prospects of providing plenty of herbage for out there in the environment, a lot of grasses, and therefore the risk around grass fire risk will increase pretty sharply once you get into, you know, into sort of August, September.
1: All right, and so clearly, agencies that take care of fires, like Country Fire Services and other SES and those agencies, are going to have to be conscious of the potential heightened risk this year, next year, then.
0: Well, not so much, well, into next year, but really later, even this year. So spring into early summer, if we don't get any spring rain. And also, I will throw another driver, atmospheric driver, into the equation. The Indian Ocean Dipole is another important driver of Australia's climate. And it's similar to the El Niño Southern Oscillation in the Pacific, but it's just the poorer cousin, if you like, in the Indian Ocean. And at the moment, the IOD is pretty neutral. However, it's forecast to go positive in spring and early summer. And what tends to happen historically is if we get a positive IOD, so what that means is you've got cooler than average water temperatures in the Southeast Indian off the northwest coast of Australia and much warmer water towards Africa. So where you've got that cooler water, you've got descending air and you've got less moisture and less energy that can be fed in. So in other words, a much lower risk for northwest cloud bands. So with a positive IOD plus an El Niño, you have a double whammy. And that can exacerbate the effect of an El Niño. And the worst example I can think of is 1982, 83. And of course, for many people in certainly in South Australia and Victoria, will remember Ash Wednesday, which occurred in obviously after that dreadful El Niño, which is our driest year on record still for Australia, for the whole continent. And that was associated with that setup, a positive IOD and a strong El Niño. We haven't really seen the likes of that since 1982, 83. So it's a long, long time ago.
1: Well, when do we know if the IOD will be positive?
0: Well, it's neutral at the moment. Just based on past patterns, it's almost certain to go. The models at the moment are predicting that we are going, you know, 7 out of 9 models are pushing towards a positive IOD in the spring and early summer. So I think we should be preparing for that. The chances of us getting a negative IOD are almost zero. So it's either going to be neutral or positive, but it's looking like it's going to be positive. We know it's going to be a strong El Niño in the Pacific because that's already been declared. And the models are pushing that to be a very strong one. So you've got those two ingredients coming together, and it does pose quite a great risk. And I'm pretty sure the authorities will be aware of this. simply because, you know, it's such a we're such a fire-prone continent, it would be mad not to be. So they're all looking at this at the moment, I'm sure, in

0: their preparation.
1: I want to talk about the tropics in a minute, but just back to the Indian Ocean dipole. Its neutrality at the moment, I don't know if that's the right term or not. I'm just,
0: So neutral, neutral, yeah.
1: it being neutral at the moment. Is that contributing to the rain we're getting from the northwest at the moment?
0: Yeah, it's actually slightly negative. So that's helping a little bit with developing the northwest cloud band. So

0: I guess we're getting into, once we get it towards the end of July, they're expecting the taps to turn off.
1: Does it being positive contribute to the formation of intense low pressure systems?
0: Not in our, not in, in the Indian Ocean.
1: I'm talking about sort of in the northwest of Western Australia.
0: No, it tends to be associated with suppressing rainfall, therefore suppressing low pressure. Yeah, you remember it's higher pressure and cooler sea surface temperatures off the north in the eastern Indian Ocean, and the opposite in the western Indian Ocean, which is towards Africa.
1: Gotcha. Okay.
0: Okay, so it flips back the other way. So it it suppresses rainfall until the monsoon arrives. And what tends to happen is, I know we're going to get to the monsoon in a moment, but just to preempt that, once the monsoon arrives in usually mid to late December across the top end and makes its way eventually further south, it tends to obliterate the Indian Ocean dipole. So the monsoon is it basically gets rid of the Indian Ocean dipole. It washes out once you get into January. So its greatest effect is in spring and early summer. That's when we have to really watch it for adding that extra bit of forcing on top of the El Nino, making the El Nino worse than it would be otherwise in
1: Okay.
0: terms of dryness and heat. Yep.
1: All right. Okay. So let's talk about how this El Nino is likely to affect the tropical areas then, if we can.
0: Yes, I mean, historically, you tend to have a later onset of the monsoon. And in Australia, the definition of onset is always based on Darwin data. Just historically, that's the arrival of the monsoon in Darwin is based on certain atmospheric measurements that they do, usually based at what they do at the airport, including what's happening not just at the surface, but also when they send up a balloon, they're measuring wind at different directions and so on. And that's when they declare the onset of the monsoon. And typically, it's usually around Christmas time to New Year. That tends to be when it arrives. And it's always a very exciting time for the people in Darwin. What tends to happen with a strong El Nino is it tends to have a later onset. So that onset can actually go in, well, often it goes into January. So you get a delayed onset. But it doesn't necessarily mean you're going to have a poorer than average wet season, because what tends to happen is the El Ninos tend to peak in December, early January. Once they weaken, the monsoon's already started, and it's actually basing its circulation on very moist equatorial air coming down from Indonesia. So it tends to sort of it could mean that you just get a longer, well, you still get the same possibly the same length of wet season, same monsoon season, but it just starts earlier. Sorry, it starts later and finishes a little bit later. So it doesn't have a huge influence on the top end rainfall. It does as you go further south on the top end, but around the coastal areas, very little influence, and also northern Cape York. But it can have a big impact on monsoon activity when you're getting to northeast Queensland, which I know is outside of your listener area. But for your listeners in Darwin, El Nino doesn't have a massive impact on the wet season. It just tends to have a later onset to the monsoon.
1: Yeah. What about the East Coast? How, because we saw the fires that affected the East Coast those couple of years ago. Would there be concern along Australia's East Coast with this El Nino?
0: Absolutely. It's even more of a hot spot than even parts of South Australia. So definitely, anywhere mostly north of, sorry, mostly south of roughly Brisbane area, extending all the way down into, especially in southeastern parts of the continent, but also anywhere west of the Great Divide as well. So potentially, yes, that's a significant El Nino hotspot, the whole of southeast Australia, but roughly sort of south of where Brisbane is. So mainly because Brisbane gets affected by tropical influences that come in the summer, which don't extend as far south. So definitely, Sydney, Melbourne, all those sorts of areas will be quite exposed to this El Nino as it kicks in.
1: Someone else asks via text, is this a fairly normal year this year? I don't know how we define normal now.
0: Well, it's been quite neutral. The Pacific Ocean has been, up until this developing El Nino, has been neutral. So that's an average year in terms of drivers of rainfall. The Indian Ocean dipole has been pretty neutral, for most of the year. The southern annular mode, well, that tends to fluctuate as well. This affects where the westerlies are. It can push cold fronts south when it's in a positive phase. They can come further north when it's in

0: negative phase. But in many ways, I think it has been a fairly average year across most of the continent, for sure. I don't think there's been any significant rain events. I mean, obviously the summer was a bit different, but certainly the last 2-3 months have been fairly average, I think.
1: Yeah. Wouldn't it be nice if we could just have average all the time?
0: it's actually getting more difficult, Spence, for people, for all the climate models, because they're based on, when you run a climate model, you're relying on 30 years of relatively stable climate. Even though it's variable, your actual climate is still quite stable or stationary. Because the climate is changing so quickly now, the models are not really coping very well.
1: Yeah.
0: And the other thing I was going to mention for the top end was, when we do have El Nino, we get a lower we get less tropical cyclones.
1: Ah, that was a question I was going to ask also. Yeah.
0: That's important for late onset, but also tend to have a lower number of tropical cyclones across or around all of Australia, not just across the top end. It's an artifact of just the all that moisture being further east out and towards the dateline and even towards South America.
1: Yeah. Steve Turton, always a pleasure to talk to you. Thank you so much.
0: Okay, thank you.
1: Thank you, mate.
0: Catch up.
1: Bye-bye. Steve Turton, Adjunct Professor of Environmental Geography, Central Queensland University. Via text, we have the weather report from Oodnadatta. Been raining today. Roads are closed. I'm stuck here at the moment for a day or two. We do have steaks and cold beer. Oh, you'll be fine. Enjoy the drive and enjoy your chance to be there. Not too far away from the latest in ABC News. On our way there, this is Naked Eyes.

It is a great song, isn't it? Naked Eyes, their version of Always Something There to Remind Me. The news coming up shortly. A lot of smiling faces at the moment with this rain and the way vegetation is growing and the bugs are doing their thing. Certainly different to this time last year when there was a lot of doom and gloom. How has this weather affected mental health? Has it made an improvement? I'm sure it has. After 9, more on that.

0: ABC News, good evening. I'm Noni Edwards. One Nation MP Barnaby Joyce says his party doesn't think there's anything fundamentally wrong with migration, but says it's caused problems for Australia. In her address to the National Press Club today, Pauline Hanson pointed out that 51% of Australian residents were born overseas or had one parent born overseas. She questioned whether that was what Australians wanted and whether the nation is losing its identity. Appearing on 7:30, Mr. Joyce was asked if the party was turning its back on more than half the population.
1: No, I don't think so at all. What we're saying is Australia has to have the capacity to bring in an Australian culture, a culture with guardrails, a culture that is able to absorb people so that we have harmony, we have peace, and we have a unity of purpose.
0: Iranians have expressed mixed emotions on the peace deal reached between the US and Iran. The agreement is expected to launch negotiations towards a final settlement to end the war, which has killed more than 7,000, mostly in Iran and Lebanon. This man in Tehran says he hopes the deal will secure peace for Lebanon.
2: We hope that despite these acts of sabotage that Israel is carrying out, particularly the crimes it's committing in Lebanon, this will still lead to a negotiation, to an agreement that takes into account the interests of Iran and all Muslim countries.
0: A retired British couple whose yacht had warning shots fired in its direction by a Russian warship in the English Channel have disputed Moscow's claim they made a dangerous approach. Jane and Alan Kelvey say they were not on a collision course with the frigate and disputed Russia's claim that the frigate had attempted to contact the yacht before firing what it called preemptive shots. The couple says they were shocked by the gunshots.
3: It was surreal And my immediate reaction was I need to get on the VHF and call Silent Coast Guard and tell them what this Russian warship's doing.
4: It's a bit embarrassing, really. We only came here to go on holiday.
0: The British Defence Ministry says the shots were not aimed at the yacht and were an attempt to prevent a possible collision. Back home, three former inmates who were tear-gassed at the notorious Dondale Detention Centre in Darwin have had their compensation claims slashed by the High Court in Canberra today. Elizabeth Byrne reports.
5: The four were awarded exemplary damages of $200,000 each after they were affected by the gas in 2014 when officers were trying to subdue another inmate. Today, the High Court cut that to $50,000 each. The court rejected the Northern Territory bid to rule out exemplary damages but agreed the amount was excessive. It's the second time the case has been to the High Court, which in 2020 ruled the use of tear gas was illegal. General and aggravated damages were also awarded to the group.
0: A coronial inquest has heard the grandmother of a child who killed a 10-year-old in rural New South Wales pleaded with their mother to get medical help. Genevieve Blunden de Chalain reports.
6: The maternal grandmother of a killer known as XR says they were a child in crisis in the lead-up to the murder of Bridget Biddy Porter in 2020. The court heard the killer said they did not feel real when asked why they killed six chickens on the family property. In the months before the murder, the grandmother said the killer appeared to be behaving normally again. The grandmother said she believed XR manipulated their parents by talking their way out of things. She said she believed the child's behaviour was a huge red flag and she urged their parents to seek medical help in order to prevent a possible tragedy. The inquest will continue tomorrow.
0: The team behind a translation project for award-winning cartoon series Bluey says a lot of work went into casting the voices of beloved characters in the show. Five episodes of the series have been dubbed by Northeast Arnhem Land residents into Yolngu Mutha, making the show available in an Indigenous language for the first time. They'll be available to watch on ABC iView for NAIDOC Week early in July and will also feature at the Garma Festival in August. Project coordinator Yolngu leader Sylvia Nulpindich says the team was thorough in their search for the right voices.
7: It's a huge work there, from casting, looking for the right family with the right children, making sure that the children have a background of bilingual education, and it was really tricky.
0: In sport, the Australian Diamonds netball team's been confirmed to compete in the Glasgow Commonwealth Games. Adelaide Thunderbirds players Matilda Garrett and Georgie Horgis will be among the squad heading to Scotland. Garrett says to be representing Australia alongside her best friend is a dream come true.
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12: You have been busy on the text line during that news bulletin. I've been writing down some of your suggestions for the jukebox tomorrow night. We have gone with songs about the world. There's some great suggestions. My World is Empty Without You by The Supremes. Joy to the World, Three Dog Night. Donna, thank you. A lot of you have suggested Crowded House, World Where You Live, which is a lovely song. I'm a big fan of that song. Hadn't thought of I Feel the Earth Move, Carole King, but that fills the criteria, doesn't it? So thank you, Rosie. Rosie also suggested That's How You Change the World by the Newsboy Image, and I do not know that song. I'm sure Paul Gough will know it. So, Rosie, thank you. Ordinary World is another one that's come through. Lots of other suggestions. If you have any you'd like to throw into the mix, if you have no idea what I'm talking about, it's because we decided on a theme for the jukebox for tomorrow night being songs about the world, given that we are in the midst of the Soccer World Cup, the Football World Cup, the biggest event in the world. And for the I thought that'd be a good platform for a theme. And for the life of me, I couldn't come up with the right theme. We talked about doing balls, but, you know, I don't know if we want to play Akadaka. Yeah, I wouldn't get away with that song, that's for sure. We talked about maybe feet or the foot. There'd be a few feet and foot songs, but no, we've gone with the world. All right, so and your suggestions so far, gratefully received. Thank you so much indeed. We'll start putting that together for you tomorrow. Shortly, I'm going to catch up with Steph Smith. Last time we spoke with her, we were talking about the fact that fuel was crazy expensive, everything was dry, and a lot of farmers were really struggling with mental health issues. Steph is a farmer from Mid-North and is a psychologist, and I thought it was worth catching up to see how this recent rain has affected our mental health. Go down to the beach tonight.

0: What a great song. Richard Clapton, that's Deep Water. 12 past nine is the time. You listen to 891 ABC Adelaide, South Australia, Broken Hill. 105.7 ABC Radio Darwin and the Northern Territory. The evening program with Spence Denny. It is lovely to have you along. You know, the last time we spoke with Steph Smith, who is a farmer based in the Mid-North and also a psychologist, I think was when fuel had, you know, diesel had reached, you know, in some places nearly $4 a litre. And there was much concern about when the rain would come. Boy, what a difference a few months make. Hello, Steph. How are you?
1: Good, thanks, Spence.
0: Good. You sound a bit tired. What have you been doing today, Steph?
1: Oh, not much. Just, I don't know, it's the middle of the week, but we had a late night last night shifting paddocks with seeding. So probably just that.
0: Okay. You're seeding at the moment, are you?
1: We are still seeding. We tend to go a little bit longer, but also with the bit of rain, we're seeding some of our land that it's probably been since 2016 that we've last been able to have a crop out there. So fingers crossed for this year.
0: All right. So you're confident enough to put it into areas where you haven't actually produced a crop for some time?
1: Confident or optimistic?
0: I'm not
1: sure.
0: All right. So I wasn't trying to put words in your mouth here, Steph, that's for sure. Yeah. But optimism is a good word because, as I said last time we spoke, there was a real feeling of dread around many parts of the country, South Australia. And, boy, a bit of rain makes a difference, doesn't it?
1: Yeah, I think it absolutely does. And just having the greenery around, it does. And I don't know, I was chatting about it a bit with my husband. And on the one hand, it's still, I don't know, nothing's locked in. It's in the silo and we get paid for it in December or November, there's still a lot that can happen until then. But when we think back to like this time 12 months ago when the paddocks were brown, still it's very different.
0: Yeah. But I mean, that's one of the foibles of farming though, isn't it, Steph? Everything has to go right, doesn't it? you've never completed the job until you've delivered something, have you?
1: Yeah, there's a lot that can go wrong along the way, unfortunately.
0: Yeah, yeah. What about the work that you're doing with other farmers around the state? Are you still doing your telehealth stuff?
1: So I don't do any individual therapy, but I do I'll head out into communities or I think when I spoke to you last time, I was just in the process of kicking off a series of four sessions or so, which were just online group programs around some tools to manage, like you said, the fuel and fertilizer uncertainty and everything that was going on. That went really well. When we head into seeding on our farm, I tend to cut back a little bit on my work just to be able to manage all the things. I'm heading over to Kangaroo Island this weekend to do a ladies workshop over there on Sunday. So that's
0: pretty good. Yeah. I'm hearing the level of optimism, there's that word again, on Kangaroo Island is high this year.
1: Yes. Yeah, no, I think they've definitely been catching the rain down there. So I didn't quite realise I was probably supposed to book flights and then the ferry to get over there with the weather. So fingers crossed we get there. But no, it's great to hear that they've been getting good rain.
0: You have booked something though, haven't you, Steph?
1: Yes, I've got the ferry all locked in, so if we've got sunshine on Sunday, I'll be fine.
0: Okay, all right. Now, I think you'll be fine on Sunday, yeah. Because you are in a unique position because you came into farming from a very different background. And so you get to experience firsthand what many people are experiencing that they have no control over.
1: Yeah, absolutely. And I think I am fairly unique in that, I guess I've got the background training as a psychologist, but then really living it every day. Probably spend more time farming and running the farm helping my husband as he runs the farm and also raising our boys. But, yeah, I guess I'm in there living it, not just understanding it from a book perspective.
0: Yeah, yeah, that's true. What would you rather be doing? Are you happy on the land?
1: Yeah, I think I'm kind of lucky the way life's worked out. I get to do a bit of both now, really. Like I do miss doing the individual one-on-one work that I haven't been able to fit in at the moment, but getting the chance to get out into communities and do workshops or do the online sessions I do sometimes, give me that mix of that. And I'm actually lucky I do enjoy, I don't know, getting my hands dirty out in the paddock and helping and shearing and all of the other stuff I get to do. So it's worked out fairly well.
0: Yeah. No, it is going well for you, that's for sure. When's the quiet time for you then, Steph?
1: Probably the last of January. No, we have a fairly full farm in that between seeding and then we go into shearing from July and August, and then we're getting ready for harvest. I don't know. There's not a whole lot of quiet times on the farm, but I don't know. With three active boys, it keeps us all out of trouble, I guess.
0: Yeah. And what about around you? I mean, are people in a very similar situation to you, where they're feeling very optimistic about what the season holds?
1: Generally, it's tricky with the forecasts because we do keep hearing this talk of El Nino, and on the one hand that doesn't always affect South Australia, but the forecast that we get, like one minute we're getting told it's going to be a really dry winter or a dry rest of the year, so it's hard for people to have any certainty on what's actually coming forward. So in what we've had so far, people are optimistic, but there's uncertainty there, and there's still kind of the world uncertainty that's around. So I think it's mixed. It's probably not the same as seasons probably 10 years ago, when the prices and the input prices and that weren't as high as they are now, because farmers, just like everyone else, have all the cost of living pressures, but the input costs that we face on the farm are huge as well.
0: Yeah. Well, the price of diesel's come back, thank goodness for that. And what about fertiliser? Has the price come back, or is it available? What's the situation with fertiliser at the moment, Steph?
1: And I'm not 100% sure with this one. We have been able to get it, and it is more available, but I think it's still definitely more expensive than it's been in other years, a lot more expensive. And so I think that's the catch. So all of the inputs are so much higher. So yeah, while it's become

0: been available, if the price has been so much higher.
1: Kids in bed?
0: Yes.
1: Okay. So they're all tucked up. Have you had your dinner yet and a cup of tea?
0: Yes, yeah, no, I'm all sorted, about to get ready to get to bed myself shortly.
1: All right, well, I won't hold you up for much longer, but we'll stay in touch because, as I say, you are in a unique position. Oh, look, on the subject of weather, you may not have heard it, but I had what I thought was a pretty interesting conversation with a climatologist just before 9 o'clock. And clearly the East Coast is the area that's going to be affected most by this El Nino that is now upon us, which the Bureau has already declared. And what he said to us, Steph, was that it's likely to mean that we might have a drier spring, and that the rain at the moment, he reckons, is going to continue for some time, but it might change quite suddenly. So we just have to wait and see on that.
0: Yeah, well, and if we get a wet winter, which we haven't had for a long time, that's going to give us a much better start than we've had, and at least we've got feed on the ground, which makes a massive difference for livestock as well. So it's more optimistic than we've had the last few years.
1: Oh yeah, you're a lot better prepared than this time last year, that's for sure.
0: Yeah.
1: All right, Steph, get to bed.
0: Yeah.
1: See you, Steph.
0: Not a problem.
1: Okay. Sleep tight. Bye for now. Bye-bye. Steph Smith, who is a farmer based in the Mid-North with her family and also a psychologist. 21 past 9 is the time. 891 ABC Adelaide, South Australia and Broken Hill. The evening program with Spence Denny and Orchestral Manoeuvres in the Dark.

0: orchestral manoeuvres in the dark. If you leave, 25 past nine.
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0: For those of you who haven't had a chance to catch up with what's happened at the Football World Cup today and what is on the agenda for tomorrow, here's the ABC's Aaron Bryans.
4: Superstars were on display on the sixth day of the World Cup as records were broken and history was made. Groups I and J in action today, and some of the tournament favourites got their campaigns underway. We'll start with world heavyweights France, who defeated Senegal 3-1 in New York. Featuring a squad worth over a combined $1 billion, the French side looked like a team of superstars rather than a superstar team early, but Senegal did fail to maximise their chances. After half-time, Kylian Mbappe struck thanks to a Michael Olise bullet through ball, and shortly afterwards, Bradley Barcola was subbed in, and he also scored to put France up 2-0. A late Mbappe goal for Senegal set up a thrilling finish, but Mbappe instantly responded with one of the goals of the tournament, securing his brace with this 30-yard rocket.
5: Olise, lovely! Oh! Superstar shines!
4: Mbappe becoming France's all-time record scorer in the process with 58 goals now for his national side. We move to Boston shortly afterwards where Norway defeated a Graham Arnold-coached Iraq 4-1. They joined France at the top of Group I. The Norwegians looked a little stagnant early, but after the hydration break came out firing as EPL Golden Boot winner Erling Haaland struck with a brace on debut in the World Cup. His second goal came off an unbelievable brain fade from Iraq, whose defence softly passed it across goal, allowing him to pounce.
6: Oh, that's a little short! It's far too short, especially when Haaland is lurking! And he won't get an easier World Cup goal, Erling Haaland, than that one.
4: So Norway's first World Cup appearance in 28 years, ending in a victory, whilst Iraq are yet to win a point in the tournament's history. Over in Kansas, Lionel Messi reminded everyone why he's an all-time legend. The 38-year-old converting his first World Cup hat-trick for Argentina, levelling the all-time World Cup record of 16 in the process, and guiding Argentina to a 3-0 win over Algeria.
6: Messi flying forward.
4: The day wrapped with a cracking game between Austria, who were appearing in the World Cup for the first time in 28 years, and Jordan, who were making their debut. The 3-1 win for Austria, a flattering scoreline in a game packed with action that featured a really nice moment for Jordan as Ali Olwan became their first ever goal scorer in a World Cup, and he honoured his injured teammate Yazan Al-Naimat in the process with a special celebration. Tomorrow sees Groups K and L get underway as Cristiano Ronaldo enters his sixth World Cup for Portugal when they play the Democratic Republic of Congo. England will face Croatia in Dallas, Ghana and Panama clash in Toronto, and Uzbekistan meets Colombia in Mexico. Meanwhile, the war of words between the Socceroos and the USA has continued with Aussie Alessandro Ciccotti and American Sebastian Berhalter both implying their sides wouldn't take any disrespect lightly ahead of their clash on Saturday morning.
0: Aaron Bryans, part of the grandstand team covering the FIFA World Cup. Tomorrow night, the jukebox is in honour of the World Cup and songs about the world. Thank you. Some great suggestions. Big World, Joe Jackson, Rocking All Over the World, Status Quo.

0: ABC News with Noni Edwards. One Nation leader Pauline Hanson has laid out her policy vision in her first National Press Club address, canvassing issues from immigration and energy policy to transgender rights. Isabella Tolhurst reports.
1: In her address to the National Press Club, Senator Hanson called for an overhaul of industrial relations, pledged to adopt nuclear energy and cut the ABC and SBS. She said immigration meant Australia was losing its identity and values.
2: Under the failed policy of multiculturalism, all cultures are allowed equivalence to ours. Surely opposing that is not racist, it's common sense.
1: Greens Senator Sarah Hanson-Young said the speech was hateful and that Senator Hanson sought to blame others without providing solutions. Nationals leader Matt Canavan said while he agreed with some of her points, they lacked proper detail.
0: Australia's Race Discrimination Commissioner has condemned comments by the One Nation leader, calling them hateful and divisive. Commissioner Giridharan Sivamaran says her decision to blame minority groups for ongoing issues in Australia like housing eclipses root issues that must be fixed.
3: If you avoid the real causes of inequity at both ends of that spectrum, and fixing that inequity would actually make our society fairer and have everyone, whether you're white or black, live a life of dignity, equity and respect.
0: A woman accused of slavery offences while supporting the Islamic State terrorist group in Syria will remain in custody after her bail was refused. James Oton reports from Melbourne Magistrates Court.
4: What the court has heard is that her father purchased a Yazidi teenager as a slave for $10,000. And during that period, the father sexually assaulted her, physically assaulted her repeatedly. The allegations against Zainab Ahmad is that she mistreated the girl. But what we have heard in the court is that Yazidi teenager described Ms. Ahmad as the deputy and ordered her around the house to do various jobs and chores and prevented her from leaving. So she is facing two charges of slavery. These are crimes against humanity, and it's the first time these charges have been tested in the Australian legal system.
0: US President Donald Trump says that reports of a $420 billion fund in the Iran deal is false. The reports indicate that the fund would be for investment in Iran. He added that the memorandum of understanding was not final and that he could resume a bombing campaign if he did not like it. Donald Trump says the US will not, however, stop people from investing.
5: False. People, you can invest if you want. I mean, what am I going to do, say nobody's ever allowed to invest? No, we're not investing. We're not putting up 10 cents. And people can decide to do that, but that's up to them. I mean, we are not investing in it, and we do not have a fund.
0: G7 leaders have penned a joint statement vowing to boost support to Ukraine and strengthen sanctions against Russia ahead of the signing of a memorandum of understanding between the US and Iran. Cyan Valance has more.
6: This morning started with a meeting between the G7 leaders on economic growth. US President Donald Trump got there late, and then when he did, he joked, "I'm the boss." There have also been some major developments. Of course, the Iran-US peace deal that came out has been top of the agenda, and now that that seems to be sorted with the signing on Friday in Switzerland, the focus sort of shifted towards Ukraine. President Vladimir Zelensky attended the summit yesterday, had a meeting with Donald Trump, and then the leaders put out this joint statement agreeing they would support Ukraine and increase their sanctions on Russia.
0: A US federal judge has barred Idaho from fully enforcing a new state law making it a crime for transgender people to use public toilets whose designations differ from their sex assigned at birth. The Idaho statute is the most restrictive among various laws enacted in about 20 US states and limits access of transgender people to public toilets conforming with their gender identity. The new law was due to take effect on July 1st, with breaches punishable by up to 5 years in prison. But the judge has granted a preliminary injunction curtailing the measure's enforcement while a class action lawsuit proceeds. A censure motion back home against Tasmanian Premier Jeremy Rockliffe based on his handling of recent scandals surrounding ministers has passed state parliament. That includes his refusal to answer questions about former Liberal MP Madeleine O'Gilvie's Supreme Court action on whether she may have misled parliament. The motion's symbolic, carries no actual penalty, but was supported by Labor, the Greens and most of the independents. ABC News.

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2: Yes, well, hello, and how are you? Philip Clark with you on ABC Radio. This is Nightlife. It's Wednesday night. It's the 17th of June. First hour of the program, 6 past 10. It's 6 past 8 in WA. It's 24 to 10 in South Australia and the Territory. As well, if you're a fan of the State of Origin competition, well, the Queenslanders have cleaned up New South Wales in decisive form, 44 to 24. A thrashing, I think you would call it. Anyway, all it means is that the best of three series goes to a third and final decider up in Brisbane. So maybe that's all for the good. Anyway, 44 to 24, the scoreline. 1-300-800-222 is my number if you'd like to give us a call. We're broadcasting everywhere, as you know, right through the Pacific with Radio Australia, and you should be getting us loud and clear wherever you are. 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Lots of things to listen to, including last night's really interesting conversation about World Cup politics. Here's a little from it.
3: Well, it is the Trump World Cup. It's not the Infantino or FIFA World Cup, because he has controlled everything. Whatever he said, no, this is not right, I don't want this to happen, it hasn't happened. Rather than FIFA say, and you see the viewership around the world, you see the response of the fans, which is just extraordinary. Like, there's no global party like this. And by saying that, I mean it's so vitally important to countries like US to sell their brand.
4: If you were the head of FIFA and you've got the biggest show on earth and the biggest occasion of the biggest show on earth breathing down your throat, and you know that this is a man who's been holding out his hands for a peace prize and he wasn't going to get one, FIFA decides, let's invent one and try and keep this bloke on side so we can at least get the teams in.
5: I think Trace is exactly right. That's exactly what they've done there. And it was clever politicking. For an organisation that doesn't like politics, there was an awful lot of politics involved at the top levels of FIFA. Where I have bigger issues with what FIFA do is the handing of games to the next few nations. You look back at, obviously, 2018 going to Russia and then 2022 going to Qatar through some very, very unusual bidding processes there. The next World Cup is going to six nations across three continents, which handily cycles the World Cup rotation through to get us back to Asia for 2034, where Saudi Arabia has basically got the tournament unopposed.
4: We have to be careful.
2: I know. It was an interesting conversation. Ned Hall from ABC Sport, Tracy Holmes and Craig Foster. So check it out on the ABC Listen app or on our website, abc.net.au/nightlife. Tonight, we're going to go back to a conversation I had with Michael Wesley in our first hour. We'll talk plenty more. Ellen Ransley was at the National Press Club today, so we'll get her thoughts on what exactly happened there in what seemed like quite a hullabaloo with Miss Pauline Hanson's first address to the National Press Club. So all of that's on its way as well. But first up, let's talk to Michael Wesley.
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2: Yes, with everything going on around us and the role America is currently playing in shaping the Middle East, it seemed like a good time to bring back a conversation I had previously with Michael Wesley, one of Australia's leading thinkers on international affairs, where he takes a step back from the daily headlines in his quarterly essay, Blind Spots. I started off by asking him, if everything turned turtle, would the United States come to our aid again?
6: Depends on what the threat is. The reason I start the quarterly essay there, Philip, is that John Curtin really did pace nervously around gardens and grounds of the lodge in Canberra in February of 1942, because the Japanese, in a matter of months, had really invaded Southeast Asia. They had taken Singapore at minimal cost to themselves. They'd taken the Australian colony of New Guinea, and they'd lodged themselves in the Solomon Islands. So, in effect, Australia in February 1942 was surrounded by Japanese power, and the Japanese would have had the capability to either directly attack Australia or strangle it into subservience. Curtin was nervous because the entirety of Australia's fighting force, all of its active troops and military equipment pretty much, were in North Africa, half a world away, defending British interests in North Africa. And
2: Thank you, Robert Menzies.
6: Well, yes, but, you know, thank you to a long-standing tradition in Australian foreign policy, which is cleave as closely as you can to your great power ally and do anything you can to defend its interests anywhere in the world.
2: Mm.
6: So the first Australian troops that were ever dispatched overseas went to Sudan in the 1880s to fight for British interests there. The second lot went to South Africa in the Boer War to fight for British interests there.
2: Mm.
6: So this is a long pattern which I tease out in the quarterly essay, that we tend to take on not our own strategic interests but the strategic interests of our major allies.
2: We always have.
6: Yeah.
2: We've been in every war that America's been in since the Second World War.
6: And we're
2: with the exception of the invasion of Grenada, and that was over too quickly for us to help.
6: So so what I really argue is that what happened in the Second World War was the most profound strategic shock in our history, and we've failed to learn from it. We've failed to learn that the biggest existential challenges to Australia will manifest themselves either through or from within Southeast Asia.
2: Mm.
6: And therefore, we cannot for a minute allow ourselves to be distracted from our area of primary strategic significance.
2: Mm. Just thinking over the last week, one of the huge things that emerges is Australia's insecurity and our fragility. You know, we don't have a fuel shortage, but heaven knows if we did have one, you can imagine the place would be in absolute uproar. We're nervous about where we sit at the end of the world. We're worried about it. We're worried about people coming from the north. We're worried about the Chinese. We were worried about the Japanese. We're now extremely worried that petrol tankers won't arrive. And we've tried to take comfort in the fact that, well, we, at the end of the day, have a great power that will look after us. So far, so good, isn't it?
6: Well, we should be worried about the prospect of fuel supplies not reaching us because, you know, if they really were cut off, Australian society would have about a month, I reckon, before supermarket shelves started to empty, before hospitals stopped getting medications, before the basic things that keep Australian society going started to fall apart. And that is why Southeast Asia cannot be ignored, because, as I argue, Australia is a country that is difficult to invade but relatively easy to coerce. A country that wanted to coerce us, a powerful country, could interdict every supply of petroleum coming towards Australia. We don't refine it here in Australia anymore. And that would
2: bring
6: us...
2: Well, we refine some, but not much.
6: Well...
2: Yeah. Not enough.
6: We don't refine enough to keep this society going.
2: Mm.
6: So that would bring Australia to its knees. And so Australia has the highest priority interest in making sure that the islands and the waterways and the coastlines to its immediate north are in a stable condition that is conducive to Australian interests. That should be the number one priority of Australian foreign policy, and we've tended to forget about that over history.
2: Mm. Just back, I want to get into that too because it's a thesis, it's the central thesis of your essay, I know, but just back on the American relationship for a while, repeated Australian governments have pointed to the ANZUS Treaty, which doesn't provide us with any guarantee of protection, of course. As you say, we've been involved in all of America's conflicts. America hasn't really assisted Australia in any of its conflicts, has it? Or has it? They didn't help us much in East Timor, for example.
6: No, and part of the problem is that every Australian defence document since the 1950s has said that the region of primary strategic importance to Australia is essentially Southeast Asia and Melanesia.
2: Mm.
6: So the islands to our north and our northeast. That is a region of the world which our great power ally at the moment and always has regarded as a strategic backwater. It doesn't regard it as significant for American interests. And there are a number of defence documents that you find in the 1960s and 1970s that says if Australia gets into serious strife in Southeast Asia, and back then in the early 60s we were worried about Indonesia, and particularly under President Sukarno, who was a radical nationalist, an expansionist, anti-Western in general. We really did anticipate conflict there, and our defence documents said if Australia gets into a scrap with Indonesia, we cannot rely on the Americans to support us.
2: Yeah, you make that point in your essay that the Americans were actually, because Australia was obsessed with Sukarno and the disruption that he was causing, you know, his designs on West Papua and West Irian, for example, and Singapore too, for that matter. The Americans, as you say in your essay, were much less concerned about it, weren't they? Why? Just because they regarded this as a backwater anyway.
6: Well, they regard it as a backwater, but they also regard, whenever they take notice of Southeast Asia, it's part of a broader set of concerns. And, of course, back in the 1960s, the Americans were concerned about the spread of communism. They were concerned that if the West, meaning Australia and the US, stood up to Sukarno and opposed him in an overt way, it would turn Indonesia communist. And so basically American and Australian interests diverged markedly during that period of time, and it had a profound effect on our strategic thinking and our defence planning. And it ended up 20 years later in Kim Beazley as defence minister in the 80s launching the Defence of Australia Doctrine, which basically was a doctrine of self-reliance for Australia within the alliance. We didn't break the alliance, but Australia needed to be self-reliant for its own defence. And it put a much greater emphasis on Southeast Asia and, in Paul Keating's memorable phrase, Australia seeking its security in Asia, not from Asia.
2: Yeah. Paul Keating said that a lot, and, you know, it's an idea, but it's hard to see that that idea has been taken up with great enthusiasm by either of the two big sides of politics, or for that matter, in general in Australia. I'm just thinking since the war, apart from the brief flirtation that Gough Whitlam had with taking Australia out of the orbit of United States and British influence, and, you know, he had a flirtation with so-called third world powers, as they were known then, that didn't play well with big powers, and no one's ever gone there since, have they?
6: No, they haven't, and I don't think it's in Australia's interest to exit the alliance with the United States. But I do think that Australia needs to start thinking about our alliance with the United States is a means of our foreign policy, not an end of our foreign policy.
2: What does that mean?
6: What I mean by that is that in recent years, probably the last 20 years, Australia has taken a number of actions that are not directly in its foreign policy interests, but are primarily designed to get us closer to the Americans. And the classic example of that was participating in the invasion of Iraq in 2003. I don't for a minute think that John Howard or Alexander Downer thought that invading Iraq at that time was a good idea. The reason we were there was to make sure we got closer to the Americans. So I think that idea that we must maintain as close a relationship with the Americans at any cost is damaging to Australia, and will pull Australia in directions that it doesn't need to go in and would actually be better off not going in. We need to think about the alliance as one of the tools in our diplomatic and strategic toolkit, not the be-all and end-all.
2: Has it gone too far for that, I wonder? Yeah. I mean, both sides of politics have signed up to AUKUS.

0: American forces. Look, we do with Asian militaries as well, but it's almost in a defence sense beyond withdrawal, isn't it? Or do you think not?
1: I think it's going to be very politically difficult for the major parties to start to distance themselves.
0: Why are they? Why do you think they're both so enthusiastic about AUKUS anyway?
1: Because I think one of the negative trends that we've seen over the past few decades is the politicisation of our security choices.
0: Mm.
1: I date it back to the 1996 election when Paul Keating said that Asian countries wouldn't deal with John Howard.
0: Mm-hmm.
1: Then you fast forward it and John Howard returned the favour in 2007 by members of his government accused Kevin Rudd of being the Manchurian candidate.
0: Mm.
1: And then you fast forward to 2022 when Peter Dutton says that Anthony Albanese and the Labor Party would be the choice of the Chinese Communist Party in that election.
0: Mm.
1: Now, I think this politicisation of Australian foreign and strategic policy is a very dangerous trend because it reduces our ability to make sensible and flexible choices because governments are worried that they will be painted as being so-called soft on national security, either siding too closely with China or not to be trusted with the American alliance. That is a real problem. And that is now something that I think is very difficult to eradicate from Australian politics. And I think any government contemplating changing the relationship with the United States hesitates because they worry about the electoral backlash, the possible electoral backlash.
0: Mm, mm. Even though it seems very plain, the more we learn about AUKUS, that this is not really an Australian defence capability. It's an extension of a US defence capability of which Australia would now be part of and at the direction of as well. It represents not it represents not additional sovereignty for it. It represents an erosion of sovereignty, doesn't it?
1: Well,
0: is that overly negative?
1: What I would say about AUKUS, Philip, is that the government... Actually, governments, so both the coalition government of Scott Morrison and the current government have done an astonishingly bad job of explaining to the Australian community...
0: Why this is a good thing.
1: Why AUKUS is a necessary thing.
0: Mm.
1: Why we need to spend an eye-watering $368 billion on trying to acquire... nuclear-powered submarines. What are they for?
0: Hmm.
1: What are they there? What are they designed to do? What do we think they're going to do? Why are we investing all of this Australian taxpayers' money in the American industrial base?
0: Hmm.
1: These are things that I think that the government is rapidly losing social licence on.
0: Yeah. But my guest is Michael Wesley, Deputy Vice Chancellor of the University of Melbourne. We're talking about his new essay on Southeast Asia called Blind Spot and Australia's relationship with this part of the world. Well, I wanted to return to America, but can we talk a bit about Australia's place in the world? One of the things about Australia, of course, has always been that although we sit here in Southeast Asia, we're not an Asian country. No, Asian countries don't think we are either. We've culturally always been much more aligned with America and Europe and the same geopolitically as well. So when Paul Keating made that remark, was he thinking that Australia would be part of Asia or simply aligned with Asia? We're not an Asian country.
1: Well,
0: not yet.
1: It depends. I mean, in geographic terms, I think we are unquestionably an Asian country.
0: You mean just because of where we are?
1: Because of where we are.
0: But not in any sense of what we are.
1: Again, a little bit complex. So culturally, 20, 30, 50, 70 years ago, you would say Australia is unquestionably

0: unquestionably culturally a Western country.
1: Hmm.
0: Are we going to be able to say that in another 50 years or another 30 years, given the changing demographics of Australia? I think this is a very interesting and a very complex question, actually, because it sort of goes to what are the elements that define a country's identity?
1: Hmm.
0: You know, is it geography? Is it our political system? Is it the languages people speak? Is it how people think about their relationship to great powers? All of those things, I think, are really critical here. And I don't think any of those is fixed. And so I think, you know, one of the interesting things, you're right, that traditionally we have perceived ourselves to be not Asian, and yet we have a persisting, nagging fear that we will be excluded from Asia, that somehow the region will turn against us and that it won't take our exports, that it won't welcome Australian diplomats, that it won't see us as part of the broader region. And so I think that's a deep and abiding tension in Australia's perception of where it sits in the world. In many ways, we are a liminal nation. We desperately identify with the West at times, and yet we know we're a long way from Europe and North America.
1: Mm-hmm.
0: We think we're very different from Asia, and yet we obsess and we are anxious that we will be excluded from this part of the world. And I think they are never resolved tensions in Australia's identity and where it sits in the world.
1: Mm. One of the interesting observations you make in the essay too is that when Australians have started to think in strategic terms about Asia with a big capital A, we don't mention Southeast Asia much at all. It always is on the second page.
0: Yeah.
1: Because in repeated strategic reviews, the big hitters come out. It's our relationship with China and Japan and Korea that are important.
0: More likely India as well.
1: India, of course. But even though successive Australian prime ministers in recent times have always made it their business to their number one overseas visit, the very first overseas visit that Australian prime ministers always make now is to Indonesia.
0: Mm.
1: That doesn't figure in our strategic planning about how we engage with our part of the world. Why do you think that is? Why do we ignore this massive, massive nation to our direct north?
0: I think Australia has a tendency to assume that big powers are the most important relationships for it. And in a way you can kind of see why. Big powers, by definition, have the biggest effects on the context within which Australia operates, the broader kind of geopolitical trends in the world.
1: Mm.
0: But quite often, the most important relationships are with countries that aren't big powers. And so in the essay, I talk a little bit about the strategic geography of Southeast Asia, the way that region hangs together. And arguably, we've always paid attention to Indonesia. It's, I believe, still our biggest diplomatic mission anywhere in the world.
1: Yes, it is. Last time I looked, we had about 400 people there, I think.
0: It's enormous. Mm. It's a big fortress there in Jakarta.
1: Mm.
0: I think we have one other significant diplomatic mission in Southeast Asia, which is Singapore, which is a significant high commission. But a lot of the other diplomatic missions we've got in Southeast Asian capitals, you would regard, and I think most people in foreign affairs and trade would regard, as sort of second tier diplomatic missions. If you think about Bangkok, if you think about Kuala Lumpur, if you think about Manila, if you think about Hanoi, they're not large missions, they're not complex missions, and the ambassadorships are not particularly senior positions within the DFAT hierarchy. That shows me, and that's an indication in diplomatic terms, that we are selectively focusing on certain parts of Southeast Asia.

0: leisure and not spending the attention and priority that we should be on other very crucial parts of Southeast Asia for us.
1: Nightlife with Philip Clark
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3: Yes, you're on Nightlife with me, Philip Clark. This is ABC Radio, and you're listening to a conversation that I had earlier this year with Michael Wesley, the Deputy Vice-Chancellor of Global Culture and Engagement at the University of Melbourne. He's one of Australia's deep thinkers about our place in the world. He previously, of course, had been appointed Professor of International Relations there. And more of that conversation in a moment. If you're wondering what happened in the State of Origin, the Queensland side thrashed the Blues 44-24. So it's off to a third game in Brisbane for the decider in the best of three series. 1-300-800-222 is my number if you'd like to call, and you can text always on 0467-922-702. Nathan in the Barossa, thank you for your text. I understand you're enthusiastic about One Nation. We'll discuss all that in the last hour of the program, if you like, when we can get into it further. All right, let's continue our conversation with Michael Wesley. I was asking him about where exactly the world is headed and where does Australia stand in all this. And here's part two of this conversation.
4: Have we always been suspicious of the fact that Indonesia's traditionally non-aligned?
0: Yes.
4: We don't like it, do we? Because we can't place it.
0: We've always struggled.
4: We had this, sorry to interrupt, but we had that terrible panic of some months ago that the Indonesians were going to allow the Russians to, you know, land military aircraft on an airbase there, even though there's no reason why they shouldn't in a non-aligned sense. But we had an immediate, you know, national panic about the whole thing. We're ill at ease with their own strategic position, aren't we?
0: Yeah, absolutely. And it goes back to 1955 when Indonesia hosted the first meeting of Afro-Asian leaders, the non-aligned movement, you know, the Bandung Conference. All indications were that the Indonesians and others put out exploratory feelers to the Menzies government back then, saying, would Australia like an invitation? And the response was no. We regard the non-aligned movement as being a form of crypto-communism because communist China was going and so on and so forth. And yet there were a number of staunch American allies that were there. So there's no reason we couldn't have. But we've always struggled with this idea of countries like Indonesia not picking a side in world politics. And I want to come back to the point you make, Philip, about the relationship between Indonesia and Russia, because that is making people very uncomfortable in Canberra at the moment.
4: Yeah.
0: The way that I interpret it is using a very ugly international relations word.
4: Yeah.
0: The way that I interpret it is using a very ugly international relations word is that it's a strategy of omnibalancing. And that is to say, Indonesia, Malaysia, and several other countries in Southeast Asia, their way of dealing with the rising power of China, the persisting power of the United States, is not to say we want to exclude all great powers from our region. Neither is it to say we want to huddle under the wing of one of the great powers who will protect us from the rest, which, by the way, is the Australian stance. They're saying our safety and security depend on engaging all of the great powers into the region, inviting them all in. And so the way that I look at Prabowo's courting of Putin is that he's saying, okay, we've got a pretty powerful great power here, China. Got another pretty powerful one here, the United States. How do we stop them coming to blows? How do we stop one of them dominating? We invite in others. That's why Russia, we want Russia in there. I think they'd like Japan to be playing a bigger role. I think they'd like India to be playing a bigger role. And so that fundamentally is the difference in the way that we look at how we're going to manage the rise of China's power and how the Indonesian

0: Indonesians, the Malaysians and others see that they're going to manage the rise of Chinese power.
1: We're not going to manage anything in relation to China, are we? China will be what they will. They're a very, you know, they are the dominant economy. They are the dominant military. And as they have always been in this part of the world, except for, you know, in global time terms, a very brief period in the 18th and 19th centuries, they've always been the dominant power in Asia. So they will be again, won't they?
0: I think China is powerful and China is influential, but China is not without its weaknesses in Southeast Asia. And in the essay, I urge Australia to focus on some of those. So let's have a look at what some of them are.
1: Mm.
0: The politics of Chineseness in Southeast Asia, particularly in Indonesia and Malaysia, is fraught.
1: Mm.
0: You know, there is real tension about a country like Singapore or the ethnic Chinese minorities in Indonesia and Malaysia identifying too closely with their Chineseness and, in fact, with China. China is an economic competitor in terms of the industrial economies of Southeast Asia. Since the Trump Liberation Day tariffs, Chinese exports into Southeast Asia have surged by 18%. This poses a real threat to the industrial base of Vietnam, Malaysia, Indonesia, Thailand. They worry that China will become too powerful and will start bossing them around. And then, of course, we've got the ongoing tensions in the South China Sea.
1: Hmm.
0: It's not a lay down mazair for China in Southeast Asia.
1: Isn't it?
0: No.
1: Is it inevitable that they will resume control of Taiwan? I'm not putting a timeline on it, but is it inevitable at some point that they will?
0: I don't think anything's inevitable in world politics. I think a lot is contingent. I think China is serious about wanting Taiwan back, but there are a heck of a lot of contingencies in that scenario.
1: Hmm.
0: I think that my understanding is that Beijing is still relatively confident that it can resume some form of control over Taiwan without fighting for it, and it would prefer that. I don't know how close they are to changing their mind about that.
1: Hmm. There's a whole vein of Australian political life that has an interest in conjuring up or whipping up anti-Chinese feeling and sentiment, because they are the great menace to the North. And, you know, sometimes for those of us who've been around long enough, it does remind you of the repeated campaigns of over the years of the menace from the North.
0: Mm.
1: Australia has concerns about what China might be doing economically and strategically in the Indo-Pacific, as you say, but does Australia have much to fear from China, given that it is our largest trading partner and probably will be into the future?
0: So in the essay, Philip, I talk about four ways in which, at least in public, We talk as Australians and Australian governments talk about how China threatens Australia. The first one of those is subversion, using covert means to infiltrate Australian society and to drag it towards China's preferences. And what I say is that there is actually, despite over a decade of warnings about this, There is very little evidence that China has had any success in this whatsoever.
1: Hmm.
0: The closest I think we come to it is the Sam Dastyari affair.
1: And I
0: think that stands as a salutary example to other parliamentarians not to do what he did.
1: Hmm.
0: In fact, what I argue is that we should actually be celebrating and doubling down on the resilience of our institutions, such as the Australian Electoral Commission, which keep our institutions safe from intervention, not only from China, but from other countries as well. The second thing we worry about publicly is China's ability to economically coerce us, because we're becoming so intertwined with the Chinese economy.
1: They act like a bully. And they have done.
0: And we've got a real life experiment with that. They tried to economically coerce us, and guess what? It didn't work.
1: Mm.
0: The Productivity Commission estimated that it cost our GDP about 1%.
1: Mm.
0: And we didn't change any of our policies that they wanted us to change. The third scenario is that China stands able to attack Australia physically. And there's no question that it can. It's airstrips, it's missile batteries, it's ports in the South China Sea on those artificial islands it's created.
1: Mm-hmm.
0: Do put China within striking distance of Australia. But what I argue is that really the only scenario in which I can see China would have an interest in physically attacking Australia would be in the event of a war with the United States, where it would want to take out the American intelligence bases and Tyndall in the Northern Territory and HMAS Stirling in Western Australia.
1: Mm.
0: The fourth way is that China acts against Australia's interest by creating a sphere of interest in Southeast Asia.
1: Mm-hmm. Which they want to.
0: They
1: want to, yeah.
0: And I argue that that is the concern that we should be focused on, not these other concerns, which we're doing really quite well in building our resilience against. We should be concerned about what China is trying to construct in Southeast Asia.
1: Mm. Michael Wesley is our guest. He's a professor of politics, deputy vice chancellor at Melbourne University, and has written a most interesting essay called Blind Spot, Southeast Asia and Australia's Future, in which he argues that we aren't looking, I suppose, it's being hidden in plain sight where our interests are, and yet we seemingly have no interest in pursuing it. What I said Asia, that Australians probably don't conceive of themselves at the moment as an Asian country. Governments wouldn't characterise us as an Asian country. That may, as you say, change in 50 years. Who knows? Equally, though, Asia is also suspicious of Australia and have always... Well, they are positively inclined towards Australia. I think that's probably fair to say, isn't it? But they've never really wanted Australia to be part of Southeast Asia, have they?
0: Again,
1: they don't trust us.
0: A very complex question.
1: Mm.
0: If you look at the demographics, Australia has now educated generations of Southeast Asian elites.
1: Mm-hmm.
0: Australia is a very big part of the stable, prosperous, dynamic societies that Southeast Asia has developed through our education. That's important. It's really interesting that, you know, when I travel in Southeast Asia, the number of Australian alumni that I come across who speak with genuine affection for Australia. Mm. I met with a very wealthy Malaysian Chinese property developer about a month ago. He studied like I did at University of Queensland in the 1980s, and we talked passionately for about 45 minutes about the great teams of the Brisbane Broncos of the 1980s and 1990s. He is still a member of the Brisbane Broncos. So that is the sort of affection and familiarity with Australia that a lot of Southeast Asian elites have.
1: Mm.
0: It's a hidden asset for us. And so in many ways, Australia, I think, is looked at with affection and familiarity with many of the elites in Southeast Asia. Do they think we're a natural kind of geopolitical part or attitudinally attuned to where they are? No, they don't.
1: They don't.
0: Yeah. But I think if I'm to be optimistic about it, I think Australia has a lot of assets where we inclined to use them to build, and this is what I would advocate, that Australia needs a concerted effort to build a sense with Southeast Asian countries that we are indispensable to each other's well-being, that we are important strategic and security partners, we are important economic partners, we are important partners in terms of building the knowledge base and dynamism of our societies,
1: mm.
0: the health systems, our ability to deal with environmental challenges, all of these things. If there was an ideal situation to which we were aspiring in Australia, let's say by 2050, it would be that Australia was seen as an indispensable part of the well-being of Southeast Asia.
1: How would that manifest itself? You know, one of the points you make in your book is that we've hardly endeared ourselves to countries like Indonesia with the East Timor episode, for example. When Asian countries look at Australia, they think, when have they stood up for us?
0: How would it manifest? It's a good question. So what I discern in Southeast Asia, I don't want to be Panglossian about this. There are all sorts of rivalries and disagreements and downright animosities between Southeast Asian countries. But over time, over the period of 60 years since they developed ASEAN, what you get is a sense in Southeast Asia that each country in Southeast Asia has a sense of its own national interests, but it also has a sense of the regional interest. So in whatever they do, whatever they say, whatever they think, okay, it's important for us as a country, but how's this going to affect the region? And I think if I was to say, you know, what if Australia started to think that way? How is what Australia does on each particular issue, how is it going to affect us and our national interests, but also our Southeast Asian neighbours? And what if our Southeast Asian neighbours, in thinking regionally about themselves, included Australia in that calculation? I think that would be a pretty strong position for us to be in. And it's a long way from where we are at the moment.
1: It is a long way. Not to get distracted by this, but what did you make of Mark Carney's speech at Davos when he said, you know, we obviously have to get off the American, you know, teat in all sorts of ways because America is no longer a reliable ally. And, you know, middle powers such as ourselves, such as Canada, such as other, well, that would include Asian powers too, ought to be forming new and better relationships outside that orbit. Does that make any sense, do you think?
0: It does. I'm not a big fan of the term middle powers. I think that middle powers make sense when the rules-based order is strong and robust, when there are strong and robust multilateral institutions for them to be diplomatically creative within. And we don't have that. We've got so Carney himself talked about the death of the
1: It's over, isn't it?
0: The rules based.
1: I mean,
0: the
1: America's blown it up.
0: Absolutely, absolutely.
1: You know, they've blown it up themselves unilaterally.
0: Indeed. And so the bit of Carney's speech that I did think was really laudable was to say that countries that are not great powers, countries like Canada, Australia, Southeast Asian countries, European countries, have a new imperative to start collaborating with each other, not through multilateral institutions, but just getting to know each other, understand each other and supporting each other. Because one of the things, Philip, that I mention in the essay, which hasn't got a lot of attention so far, is the National Security Strategy of the United States, which was released in November last year. And there's a couple of things of note here. The first one is that Trump has changed the terms of America's engagement with the world from being that of military and strategic power to economic outcomes. It's a very strong theme that runs through it. And Trump says the purpose of alliances now is to bolster American and allied economic power. It's a radically different way of thinking about alliances. The second thing that he says, and it's been backed up by speeches of his officials and statements of his officials, is to say that this is a world in which great powers should have more rights than non-great powers. And if you look at the way that America is now acting in wherever... In the Americas, in the Middle East.
1: Are you astonished by the way Someone made this remark to me today. He said, I'm astonished. I cannot believe it, the way America is behaving, the way I never thought, he said, I never thought I would ever see America behave like this in the world. This bullying, you know, one-track behaviour, sinking ships, overthrowing governments, starting wars. I never, with the lack of moral compass in it all, he said, I never thought I would see this because America was a force for good.
0: Mm.
1: Well,
0: Is that gone? I mean, in a way...
1: Do you feel that sense of wonder, astonishment?
0: Yeah, I mean, in a way, the world is returning to a default setting, which is the powerful rule and the non-powerful put up with it, really.
1: Back to the old Thucydides, then.
0: Indeed. Mm. You know, I think that to say that it's only Trump that's doing this, I think is...
1: No, that's true.
0: ...is not true.
1: Putin's doing it and Xi Jinping's doing it.
0: But before Trump, George W. Bush did it. He invaded Iraq. Barack Obama did it. He decapitated the regime in Libya. You know, Bill Clinton did it in Kosovo. You know, America has been using unilateral force for... really, since the end of the Cold War, and before that, actually.
1: Mm.
0: So to say that Trump is an anomaly in American foreign policy, I think is not quite right. I think this tendency in America has always been there, but it's always been tempered with a willingness to bolster, you know, the multilateral institutions, to pay lip service to international law. To contribute to development outcomes in the rest of the world. What Trump has done is just ripped away that pretense, and it's all naked power now.
1: On that theme, is the time ripe if there was a political leader with the courage to abandon AUKUS and say we're going to seek a more independent path, whatever that might be?
0: I think it will. I think it's very difficult for Australia to get out of AUKUS now. I think the sunk costs are too big.
1: It's only $2 billion of 350, God. Michael.
0: What can you buy with $2 billion?
1: Well, we've already given that. That's gone. That is sunk money. That's gone into US shipyards.
0: Oh, my God. I think even more difficult is the political decision and the possible... you know, attack that would come from whichever party is not in power. You know, the potency of that line that our opponents are not competent to manage the US alliance has become a very, very potent line.
1: It always has been.
0: Yeah.
1: I suppose my question is, I mean, I fully acknowledge that. You couldn't have got away with that in the 70s, the 80s, and probably throughout the 90s. So I wonder whether now, though... you know, approaching, you know, we're over into the second quarter of this century, whether or not that's the same. A lot of people, I think, have been very shaken by the Trump administration and probably think, what are we doing there?
0: Yeah, I think so. But by the same token, if you compare and contrast what the Europeans are saying publicly about American behaviour in the world and what we're saying, I still think we're in deep denial. Mm. I still think that the default setting in Canberra on both sides of politics is, oh, he's a bit unusual, but it's still in our overriding interest to stay in the saddle and stay in the alliance.
1: And there's a bit of forelock tugging going on, isn't there?
0: I wouldn't want to comment.
1: I think a lot of Australians felt embarrassed in some ways by the way that Australian politicians have behaved.
0: Indeed, over time, very much so.
1: He's being diplomatic. You see, he's concerned. He's concerned that Donald Trump will put a tariff on Melbourne University, which he might. Michael, it's been a terrific conversation. Interesting too, and I would encourage everyone to head out and have a read of your essay. It's called Blind Spot: Southeast Asia and Australia's Future. It's in that quarterly essay series. You know that you can buy it at newsagents and online anywhere. So. Have a look at it because there's an awful lot of clear-headed thinking in it. Michael, appreciate it. Thank you for your time.
0: Thanks very much, Philip. Enjoyed it.
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1: Yes, good to be with you too. That is up as a podcast too, by the way. If you would like to check it out, just go to our go to the ABC Listen app, put Nightlife into the search bar, and away you go. All right, we've got news coming up. Here's the Motels.

Yeah, beautiful, huh? The Motels. Total control in every possible way, huh? All righty, we've got news coming up, and then after that we're going to get into the nightlife news breakdown. Alan Ransley will lead that for us from the Brisbane Courier Mail. We've got an economics discussion with Ian Verinder, and then a very interesting discussion about stroke recovery too. There's about 100 strokes a day in Australia. How do people recover from them? I've got a terrific expert coming on from the University College in London. So we're going to have a discussion about all of that as well. Don't worry, we'll discuss Pauline Hanson a bit later on in the program. In the meantime, here's the latest news.

0: ABC News with David Rowlands. One Nation leader Pauline Hanson has made her first address to the National Press Club, calling multiculturalism a failed policy and promising to overhaul industrial relations. Political reporter Isabella Tolhurst has more.
1: In a wide-ranging address, Pauline Hanson said the federal government's immigration policy had put the country in a state of crisis and led to problems with housing. She committed to nuclear energy, called for an overhaul of workers' rights and wages, and said transgender ideology had infected society. She also promised to slash public broadcasters.
2: The SBS will be gone. There's no need for it anymore. The internet has overtaken the need for it. The ABC will still exist, but in a very different form.
1: Senator Hanson's address was briefly interrupted when a large activist banner unfurled behind her, accusing her of opposing pay rises for workers while getting one herself.
0: As Tehran and Washington prepare to formally sign an agreement aimed at ending their war, US President Donald Trump now says that the agreement is not final and that he could resume the war if he does not like it. The BBC's Christian Fraser has the latest.
3: There's a lot of focus in that agreement, at least the leaked version of it, on reopening the Strait of Hormuz. Very little, in fact, only about a couple of lines on ending the nuclear program. But what has concerned a lot of hawks in the Republican Party at home are the promises that the Iranians say they're getting in return, notably a $300 billion fund, which would be open to rebuilding the economy in Iran, so long as Iran meets all its commitments. President Trump has said that story is false. It's not something the American taxpayers will be paying for. It's not something the Gulf countries will be paying for.
0: A court's heard 20 applications containing false or misleading information were lodged to the Federal Immigration Department as part of an alleged fraudulent visa scheme involving former Wagga Wagga MP Darryl Maguire. Melinda Hayter has the story.
4: The 67-year-old's pleaded not guilty to a single charge of conspiracy to commit an offence over his alleged involvement in the scheme between 2013 and 2015 whilst he was a sitting MP. Mr Maguire's accused of knowing incorrect information was being lodged to the department and recruiting businesses in the New South Wales Riverina to participate. A trial expected to run for 5 weeks got underway in the New South Wales District Court today. During the Crown's opening address, the court heard the applications lodged involved 10 Chinese nationals seeking permanent residency and 8 businesses.
0: Staying in New South Wales, where the contentious gas project PEP 11, proposed for the Hunter and Central Coast, has finally been rejected outright by the federal court following years of political and legal wrangling. Mary Louise Vince has more.
5: Asset Energy had been seeking to renew a gas exploration licence for 4,500 square kilometres off the New South Wales coast between the Northern Beaches and Newcastle. Earlier last year, the Commonwealth New South Wales Offshore Petroleum Joint Authority cancelled that licence, prompting Asset to seek a judicial review of the decision. Today, that application was thrown out by the federal court, dealing a significant blow to the project. The ABC understands Asset's parent company, BPH Energy, will remain in a trading halt until Friday morning while the judgment is reviewed.
0: Defence lawyers for a sex offender say he was battling an addiction to pornography when he assaulted a 13-year-old girl last year. Here's court reporter Christian Silva.
6: Joshua Emmonson is the son of a local church pastor and was heavily involved in community activities in the town of Romsey, north of Melbourne. Today, his defence lawyers told the county court he was secretly battling an addiction to pornography. They said that addiction explained why he met up with a 13-year-old girl and sexually penetrated her last year. Emmonson pleaded guilty today in front of his family and members of his church who came to the county court. Emmonson's lawyers said he knew his actions were wrong and he was committed to rehabilitation. The 24-year-old will be sentenced next week.
0: Queensland have levelled Rugby League State of Origin series after a 44-24 win over New South Wales in Game 2 in front of a record crowd at the MCG. After trailing 12-8 at half-time, the Maroons put on a stunning second-half display to run in 6 tries, with winger Selwyn Cobbo claiming a treble. The crowd of just over 91,500 was the biggest ever for an Origin match, while Queensland's 36 second-half points was a record for the most scored in a single half. ABC News.
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2: Yes, well, hello, and how are you? Philip Clark with you on ABC Radio. This is Nightlife. It's Wednesday. It's the 17th of June. Not a good night if you're a New South Wales Blues supporter in the state of origin, was it? What a flogging. And there is a lot of soul searching and recriminations going on, 44 to 24. It was a bit of a thrashing in the second state of origin game. The third and final decider will be held in Brisbane in a few weeks' time. 1-300-800-222 is my number. It's 6 past 11, 6 past 9 in Western Australia, South Australia and the Territory. It's 24 to 11. And we're right through the Pacific as well. In Tuvalu, Fiji and Kiribati at 6 past 1, for example. But no problems with maintenance and issues on transmitters for most of us tonight. Might be some issues after... later on for Townsville and Streaky Bay in South Australia. So anyway, I'll tell you about those a bit later on, but you should be getting us loud and clear wherever you are. I hope you enjoyed that conversation in the last hour. Rosie says, who was that person that you were talking to? Speaking about Australia's place in the world, Michael Wesley was my guest. I'll tell you what, we'll put it up as a podcast though, Rosie. So it'll be up there as a podcast. Just check it out. You can find the podcast, of course, using the ABC Listen app. Just put Nightlife into the search bar and away you go. Or you can stream it also off our website, abc.net.au/nightlife. Lots of ways to do it. Coming up in this hour, we've got, oh, by the way, thanks for all the texts. Nathan, get your point about Pauline Hanson. And I'm glad you love the program. Let's talk about all that in the last hour of the program. There's a bit to unpick in all of that, and interested to get your views too. 1-300-800-222 is my number. All right, coming up in this hour, the news breakdown with Ellen Ransley from the Courier Mail, economics with Ian Verinder, who wants to talk about KPMG. And then an interesting discussion I'm looking forward to is with Dr. Orlando Swain, who's a consultant neurologist at the University College in London. I'm going to be talking to him about stroke recovery. There's something like 100 recorded strokes in Australia every single day. Now, once upon a time, it was just devastating, and recovery in many instances was not much at all. But that's changed, and the attitudes towards it have changed, and the strategy about what you do has changed as well. So I'll have that conversation with Dr. Orlando Swain in this hour as well. So looking forward to that too. If you'd like to call, of course, the numbers are 1-300-800-222 and you can text 0467-922-702 if you would like to be part of the program.
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2: Well, welcome to Nightlife News Breakdown. It's been 30 years on and off since Pauline Hanson entered the Australian political sphere. She's been with us for a long time, but has never spoken at the Canberra Press Club. The One Nation leader spoke at the club today, and surprisingly, given that lengthy career, as I say, it's the first time she'd ever fronted. Senator Hanson spoke at some considerable length, though much of her speech was focused around grievances that she has had for some time. For example,
3: unsustainable demand has been driven by several factors, but the biggest is high immigration.
2: Alongside a declaring climate change a hoax, her opposition to trans rights and a view that multiculturalism has failed.
3: Western civilization and its values are under siege.
2: There you go. Though Senator Hanson was quite adamant that her own positions have remained constant throughout the decades.
3: The story is simple. My views haven't changed.
2: Well, they did start out with Asians and then they moved to Muslims. And anyway, let's not go there. But joining us tonight to unpack Senator Hanson's debut appearance at the Press Club is Ellen Ransley. Ellen's the federal politics reporter for the Courier Mail and joins us this evening. Ellen, good evening to you. Welcome back to Nightlife.
4: Thanks for having me back.
2: Well, it's a long... I mean, she's never fronted to the Press Club, partly because I think she's never thought this was much of a hunting ground, a happy hunting ground for her. What's changed?
4: It's very interesting. I think she's not alone. Conservative politicians have typically seen the National Press Club as a hostile kind of ground. Mm. Peter Dutton didn't front it the entire time he was opposition leader.
2: True.
4: But I think that because we are seeing this rise in the polls, she did want to take an opportunity to speak directly to people, you know, without kind of being told what to say. You know, she spoke for 50 minutes in her speech, and she, in that speech, she said that, you know, this wasn't about appealing to the media. She had plenty of choice words to say about the media, but she said this is about speaking directly to the people. And it very much came across as a speech to the base. It wasn't so much a pitch to the rusted on, but it was kind of, I see it as a pitch to, you know, the One Nation curious that we know are a growing cohort out there, the disenfranchised Labor and Liberal and National voters who are flirting with the idea of One Nation. Her speech itself didn't really, there were no real new bombshell policy announcements in the speech, but it was, you know, by the time we got around to asking her some questions, that's when it maybe became a bit more revealing.
2: Yeah. Yes. I mean, she was using it. I mean, one of her, well, I suppose the political strategy and stance she's adopted is being that she's slightly outside politics and is not part of the mainstream, etc. This is a mainstream venue, the National Press Club. But was she using this because it is a big national platform, and she knew that it would get coverage, and so that was it. Not so much to speak to the Canberra political establishment as to speak over the top of them. Was that it?
4: Yeah, I think so. And you know, she has said in the last couple of weeks that she does believe she can be Prime Minister, and I think that, you know, this was definitely part of trying to cement this kind of surge in the polls and make people see that she is serious about taking on the political establishment. She is determined to rewrite the political map, and she does believe that One Nation can either support a Conservative government or lead a Conservative government at the next election. You know, it's still 2 years away, but I think it was probably a smart move on her behalf to do this speech at the point that we're in the electoral cycle.
2: Mm. Existing grievances aside, did we learn anything new about what might happen? One Nation's never been big on a policy platform anyway, because that really hasn't been their pitch. Their pitch has been one of what's wrong rather than what's you know, how to fix it, isn't it?
4: Yeah, and I think we heard more of that today. You know, there were in the question and answer section some things that stood out to me where she took aim at the current childcare system, said that, you know, we were spending too much on childcare subsidies, and kind of left the door open to maybe rejigging or reworking or maybe even winding back the paid parental leave system. She said that she'd have more to say on tax policy before the next election. She said that she would wind back, and which we already knew that she was going to wind back, certain arms of the bureaucracy, like the Climate Change Department and the Indigenous Affairs Department. She also said she would scrap the Sex Discrimination Commissioner and the Human Rights Commissioner. She believes that that's wasteful money. She was asked about foreign aid, and I thought she gave quite a telling answer. She said, if a Pacific nation is already receiving money from China, whether that's aid or a Belt and Road Initiative, she said, we shouldn't be giving them any money. That money should instead be spent on feeding Australians or putting a roof over their heads. And that is quite an interesting foreign policy position, because that potentially risks creating a scenario where China can

0: can fill the vacuum that Australia's been trying to prevent. So light on policy details, there was a couple of things she was teasing some more policies she said she would announce in the lead up to the next election. But I think if she is serious about being an alternative prime minister and leading an alternative government, she can, you know, it's still 2 years from the next election. We don't need, Australians don't need every single detail right now, but there will be an expectation in the coming year, 18 months, that she does start putting her money where her mouth is, outlining what it actually is she plans to do and how she plans to pay for it. I think that's a big that's a big hurdle she'll have to overcome.
1: Interesting stance she adopted on industrial relations when she seemed to go all in with the bosses, as it were, by saying that too many workers were lazy and you couldn't sack them and they sit on their phones all day, etc. What's this appeal here? Because I thought a lot of One Nation's appeal would have been to working people. She didn't seem to be flying the flag for them.
0: No, and that was another interesting takeout from today. And I'm sure we'll get to it, but it played into the protest banner that had unfurled behind her. Mm. So, yes, Pauline Hanson has always pitched herself as the leader of the battlers. You know, she wants to reclaim the Howard battlers and make them Pauline's battlers. But, yes, when she was asked today to explain her history of voting against, industrial relations, reforms, pay rises for workers, same job, same pay, etc. She did flip the switch and talk about how she was worried that these Fair Work Commission mandated pay rises were bringing small businesses to their knees. So that was quite interesting, and I think that does deserve a bit more of an explanation from her. But it did, I think, lean into what Labor have been saying, but also what GetUp did today at the National Press Club when they arranged to unfurl this banner in the midst of her speech.
1: Yes, the hijack banner that unfolded beneath her, behind her. Yes, that's true.
0: Said I opposed a pay rise for workers while I took a $100,000 pay rise for myself, which is what the banner said.
1: She also got stuck into journalists, which does seem straight out of the Donald Trump playbook, I must say. That is, getting into the fake media sort of thing. Is that going to work in this country?
0: I think it does for her base. A lot of her supporters are quite critical of what they call the mainstream media. They believe that that's part of why the political establishment has stopped working for them. But you're right, it is Trumpian, and I think it should be of real concern to people. You know, democracy only thrives when you have a healthy fourth estate that are allowed room to hold politicians to account. And Senator Hanson said in her speech today that she was open to being scrutinized and she knew that she needed to be scrutinized. But when a journalist who has been, has been reporting extensively on some areas of One Nation that do deserve to be put under a microscope, she called the journalist trashy, said that the journalist was obsessed with trying to tear her down and her party down.
1: Yeah, we're talking
0: and
1: about.
0: I've spoken to people from Labor and the Coalition who are really keen to outline that, you know, that's really Trumpian and it should not be accepted.
1: Yeah. Yes, the Guardian's Sarah White, who's done some tremendous journalistic work on One Nation and their various aspects of how they operate. Yeah, all right. Anyway, watch this space, Ellen. Has the space filled or are we going to see more of it? We shall find out. Meanwhile, a potential strike by childcare workers has been averted, with the federal government announcing it'll step in with a $3.6 billion package to fund a 15% pay rise for the sector. The Education Minister, Jason Clare, is not ruling out additional subsidies in the future. He had this to say.
2: We subsidise the system in different ways. One of it's through the childcare subsidy that provides enormous support for a lot of parents so that childcare is affordable for them. But we also do it through this payment.
1: Ellen, what's the federal government doing here? Why are they stepping in? Shouldn't this be an employer obligation if the pay rises are legislated for?
0: So this is a really interesting part of industrial relations. So basically the Fair Work Commission

will step in and mandate that employers pay their workers, childcare workers, a certain amount, but not for another 18 months, I should say. So the government had filled the gap of the first 2 years. They increased pay by 15% over the past 2 years, but they were facing a real pay cut if that wasn't extended. So that's why they've stepped in, and the government

0: harrowing stories that have come out of the childcare sector over the last couple of years. In an effort to clean that up and make it as safe as possible, only childcare centres who meet the national quality standards will be able to receive this money as well. We know that 95% of childcare centres do meet that standard, which is, I think it's the highest that it's ever been, but the government obviously would love for that to be as close to 100% as possible. So that's why they've done this.
1: Yeah, it's a sector that's had issues with low pay rates historically, isn't it? The pay rates have been rotten in this sector, actually.
0: Yeah, absolutely. And you think about, you know, the work that these people are doing every day, looking after, you know, the next generation of Australians, and the hours that they do, and how much work they do. And I think the government has, part of Labor's appeal is that it is a party for workers, is how they pitch themselves. So they really have seen this as a space that they can make some real tangible improvements and improve pay. And the government has, you know, in the first 2 years they bankrolled this pay rise, they have seen a real impact on the sector. There has been an increase in the number of people who have joined the sector. There's less turnover. People are staying in jobs for longer, which families say is great because it provides continuity of care. There's fewer job vacancies. So it has led to tangible outcomes, and it is expensive, and the government was kind of, I think, forced into this. It wasn't a decision that was made in the May budget. They've had to make it really in the last couple of weeks because the union had threatened to walk off the job. So that's why it seemed to have happened as in this kind of rushed way. But
1: Anyway, look, finally, Ellen Ransley's with us, Courier Mail's federal politics reporter based in the Canberra Press Gallery. Finally, the ongoing conflict in the Middle East had left many Australians with radically altered or, in many cases, cancelled travel plans, as much of the area was under a Department of Foreign Affairs and Trade warning against travel at a level 4, do not travel. But today, as we wait to see how well the signing of the US-Iran peace deal goes on Friday, DFAT's lowered that warning for travel to the area. It's back down to level 3. Reconsider if you need to travel. That's good news for travellers, I guess, isn't it?
0: No, just in time for Euro summer. It's great news for travellers. It also means that travellers, I mean, people hadn't necessarily stopped travelling through the Middle East on their way to Europe. There were still flights going through, but this does mean that they will now be covered by their insurance if anything did go wrong when they were in any of those places. It is good news for travellers, and you know, we wait and see what happens on Friday when this peace deal gets signed.
1: Yeah, indeed we do. Yes, the peace deal, that's a whole topic of conversation as well. all right, Ellen, I hear the AFP are going to launch an inquiry into who was responsible for the banner at the National Press Club, even though Get Up, the activist group, said it was us. We done it, sir. Anyway, await proceedings and the necessary shacklings and balls and chain, I suspect, Ellen.
0: Yes, I think this will play out. And the press club said today that pending the outcome of that AFP inquiry, they may chase Get Up for costs. You know, the press club had to damage their own property basically to remove their sign during the speech. So that's something that the club is considering. They're also meeting tomorrow. It was a pre-arranged meeting, but they're going to discuss the matter as well. It's quite a concern that two people were able to access the building and plant this banner. It is a real security risk, and having been in the room, it did trigger a bit of alarm.
1: Yeah. All right. Ellen, always great to talk. Appreciate it. Thank you.
0: Thank you.
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3: Nightlife with Philip Clark.
1: Yes, Ellen Ransley, who's from the Brisbane Courier Mail, was our guest tonight leading the Nightlife News Breakdown. My texter says, has any party ever won government from a starting base of two House of Representatives seats 2 years out from an election? Not as far as I know. I'm trying to think back. No is the answer. Hang on, I'm going back to the 30s. No. No is the answer. Look, I don't think

0: That is a reasonable proposition. And, you know, well, we can let's discuss this in the last hour of the program, because it obviously is a big talking point today. But I think it is fair to say that there is a lot of media boosting and excitement about the whole thing, which is probably clouding some more cool judgments, do you think? My texter says, you sneering lefties have no idea. Oh, well, I will take that as a comment too. Let's talk about it in the last hour, because clearly I think it's an issue which is on lots of people's minds. All right, we're going to talk about strokes in a moment and the new treatments for them, but we're also going to have a chat with Ian Verinder, of course, from ABC Economics, about what the latest is. Let's talk, man, we want to talk about KPMG too. Let's do that now.
1: Economics.
0: Joining us for Look this week at Business and Finance is Ian Verinder, the ABC's Chief Business Correspondent. Ian, good evening to you. Welcome to Nightlife.
2: Good to be here, Phil.
0: I presume you're getting fat on your SpaceX shares at the moment. Are you?
2: Well, they've only gone up around about, what is it? There was 20% on the float, another 20% yesterday, and I think 17% again today, although they've gone back down a bit. So, yeah, it's only up about 50%, I think, at the moment.
0: This madness has to stop. The company doesn't make any money, everyone. All right. Look, we can talk.
2: You know they're now worth more than Amazon.
0: I know. Who actually do make money.
2: yeah. It's incredible.
0: I know. Let's talk about it another time. Can we talk about KPMG, the multinational accounting firm, which has long had its fingers into many parts of the Australian government's pie, but they're in a whole lot of trouble, aren't they, over conflicts of interest?
2: They're in a world of pain at the moment, and this is a firm with huge amounts of contracts with the federal government and state governments as well, worth an enormous amount of money. They've been accused by a whistleblower of essentially accessing confidential information during one of their audits, and the audit was for Lendlease. And they've used that information, and they were basically forbidden. The accusation is that they've accessed private information from board papers while they were conducting the audit, and then used that for their own purposes to gain more work elsewhere.
0: Yeah, it's. A whistleblower has blown the whistle. They're in a lot of trouble here, aren't they? It's not going to end quietly for them, is it?
2: No, not at all. And I mean, the worst part of it is that the whistleblower has accused them, and the evidence seems to suggest that this is absolutely correct, of essentially trying to bury the evidence and trying to shut him up, or whether it's a he or a she, we're not sure. We'll shut the person up. And this has gone on for 2 years. Now, this person has complained to management, senior management, complained to the board, to the independent directors of the board, and to the international arm of KPMG. And none of these, there were investigations conducted by several law firms, and none of these things went anywhere whatsoever. Now, back in March, Senator Deborah O'Neill stood up in the Senate and basically outlined all of the accusations in public, and it's just been a meltdown within KPMG ever since. The chairman and the chief executive have both gone, and on Friday we're going to see a cavalcade of business people launching or walking through there and being basically called to account by Deborah O'Neill and whatever senators are in there.
0: Mm. These big, corporate advisory firms and accounting firms have a long association. It's not just KPMG. In some ways they're almost a shadow kind of administration in many respects, particularly in areas of tax and other policy advice, aren't they?
2: Well, defence is the big one. Yeah. And look, this started way back 25 years ago, really when John Howard became Prime Minister. He came in with a policy of, essentially of, you know, making government mean and lean and or lean and keen, however you want to describe it. And part of that was to basically gut the public service. You know, we were going to have a, you know, a very efficient government operation running. Now, 30,000 public servants were sacked during that that period. There was just one problem with it all once the sackings were complete, and that was that there was nobody left in the place to actually run the country. And so what was done was that a lot of this work was then farmed out to the Big Four at the time. Mm. Well, actually, it was probably the Big Five back then, because Arthur Andersen was still around at that stage before they blew up and hit the wall over Enron. And anyway, so the big consultant, well, they were all essentially accounting firms that relied upon audit. But around about the 90s, they decided that there was a lot of money to be made in consulting. And back then, what they were doing in the corporate world, at least, was to, you know, get your hooks into a company by, you know, getting the contract to do the audit for 5 or 10 years or whatever it is. And then if you did that, you could then, you know, flog your consulting services to the firm as well. So the audit services were in many ways a loss leader to get the consulting operations going. Now, when the public service was gutted, they beefed up their operations and really started taking on a lot of work for the federal government and state governments as well. Now, we're not sure exactly how much has been spent over the years, but there was some work done a little while ago in the 10 years to 2023, around about $10 billion was spent by the federal government. And the bulk of that came from the Defence Department.
0: Yeah.
2: It's extraordinary amounts of money.
0: It's really extraordinary amounts of money, and something I don't think that that taxpayers are generally aware of, are they? That so much of administration is being done by these private corporations.
2: No, and look, what you're doing is essentially you're shifting the costs. So instead of having a big public service that you say is bloated and out of control, you're basically sacking a whole bunch of people and you're putting the work into hands of people who really don't know what they're doing. And oftentimes, I mean, I've been in work for various organisations that have had consultants come through, and it's honestly laughable, the questions they ask, the kind of advice they give. And at times, you know, I've been, you know, sat before basically kids who are straight out of university, and, you know, they're not being paid a hell of a lot, but, you know, it's kind of learning experience for them. And I guess, you know, in many ways, consultants, the rule of consulting is find out what the client wants and then provide the advice that they request. And that way, whoever's requesting the advice basically says to their employees or whatever, well, look, you know, we've gone out and paid for the best advice possible, so that's why we're going to sack all of you. Yeah. But, yeah, so they've honed all of this into a public service kind of operation. So the Defence Department spent $4 billion of that $10 billion that I just mentioned during that 10-year period to 2023. And the reason why 2023 is a crucial year is that was the year that the whole PwC scandal blew up. So we've got KPMG in the firing line now, but back then it was PwC. And that was when one of the senior tax partners for PwC was working for the Federal Treasury, the Australian Treasury.
0: That's right.
2: And working on new legislation about, you know, tax avoidance rules. And what he did was basically passed on information to some of his co-partners in the firm so that they could then take it to their international clients and get around paying the tax on these new proposals, these secret arrangements that were being put in place by Treasury and by the government to basically skirt the tax that was being formulated. Mm-hmm. So it was just incredible that took place. And really, you know, what was the upshot of that? Did PwC, you know, face huge penalties? Well, yeah, they did face some penalties. The person involved was banned from being involved in business or a company for 8 years and providing financial advice. No criminal charges though.
0: No.
2: And, you know, and this is a breach, a serious breach of the federal government's confidentiality. I mean, it's just extraordinary.
0: Yeah. Yeah, I know. And you don't expect in this particular instance that there'll be much action either, do you?
2: Look, the chairman and the chief executive have both resigned. So clearly, and there's been an apology that's been made as well. What defence they put forth is going to be pretty problematic, I would imagine, given that you've had an apology and two senior people leave. I guess it's going to get down to, well, how far did they go to bury this story, and what did they try and do to the person involved here who's gone out of their way for several years to really bring this to light. Why has this been allowed to happen? How frequently does this happen? And it really, I think it brings to light the power that these firms have and the lack of accountability. So you've got accountants without accountability, really. I mean, look, cast your minds back to the global financial crisis. Mm. We had some of the country's biggest entrepreneurial companies collapse during that period. I'm talking about Babcock and Brown, Allco Equity, Centro Properties, and they all collapsed because they couldn't obtain finance. And the thing is, investors didn't know that they were on the ropes because the accountants, the auditors in each case, had slipped just out of, who would have known? They couldn't figure out that a loan, they had long-term loans, they had short-term loans put in the long-term basket, right? So that when the whole global financial system seized up, they had loans that had to be paid within the next few months. But it was looked to investors as though and debtors as though that they were those loans weren't due to be repaid for years. And so they couldn't refinance and they all collapsed. And so that was a pretty clear case of where auditors had really stepped over the boundary. Yeah. Who suffered as a result of that? No one.
0: Yep. And here we go again. All right.
2: Yeah.
0: Ian, good to talk. Appreciate it.
2: Thanks, Phil.
0: Ian Verinder.
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0: All right, next up, Dr. Rolando Swain's going to join me, a consultant neurologist. I'm going to talk about strokes and stroke recovery and the latest treatments as well. You might have some thoughts and or questions on that too. 1300 800 222 is the number. Here's Olivia Dean.

0: She's cool, isn't she, Dave? I reckon she is. Olivia Dean is her name, Man I Need, from the UK. 1-300-800-222 is my number.
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2: Nightlife with Philip Clark.
0: Thank you, Jason from Port Douglas. I'm glad it's on your iPhone at the mixtape at the moment. Yeah, it is a cool song, I reckon.
2: Health.
0: You know, the statistics around strokes are absolutely eye-opening. You might think they're a relatively common occurrence, especially as we age, but there's over 100 recorded strokes in Australia every single day. That adds up to more than 40,000 strokes a year across the nation. And if you add in the broader category of brain injuries, we're talking about a hospital admission maybe every 4 minutes of every day. So strokes and other brain injuries can be life-altering, not only for patients but also their families as they try to regain bodily and mental functions after an event that at one time would have had them declared to be incurable. My guest tonight's a medical expert who argues that the frequency and rapidity of care immediately after an injury can have a profound impact on the odds of a stronger recovery and a higher quality of life for years to come. In other words, thinking has changed. I'm joined on Nightlife tonight by Dr. Orlando Swain. Dr. Swain's a consultant neurologist and an honorary associate professor at the University of College of London, as well as being the co-lead of the United Kingdom's National Hospital for Neurology and Neurosurgery, with multiple published papers on a wide range of brain afflictions, including strokes, ageing, and research into brain plasticity. He's also the author of a new book, How to Use a Fork: Stories of Mending the Broken Brain. Dr. Swain, good evening to you. Welcome to Nightlife.
3: Hello, Phil. Thanks for having me on.
0: Yeah, well, it's great to have you on. At a quite basic level, what's going on in our brains when a stroke happens?
3: Well, a stroke is when a part of the brain suddenly stops working because its blood supply is suddenly cut off for some reason. Commonly it would present with sudden loss of movement on one side, for example, would be a very common symptom. Usually it's because one of the blood vessels on the artery supplying a part of the brain just blocks off suddenly. That's the most common kind. Although there are other kinds, for example, when a blood vessel leaks into the brain.
0: Mm. And what does that do? What damage is that? Why is that bad?
3: Well, our brain controls everything we do. It mediates our entire lived experience, as I'm sure you're aware. And you know, the left side controls the right, and the right side controls the left of your body. So if you suddenly lose the function of let's say in a whole chunk of one hemisphere of your brain, then often the opposite side of the body will just become weak and suddenly stop moving at all, all of a sudden. And but it very typically will be accompanied by lots of other symptoms. So for example, if it was on the left side, it would often affect speech and communication. So somebody might suddenly be unable to move their right side completely and have no language at all, not be able to either get words out or even understand at all.
0: I get the fact that our brains are very important. I was just wondering, Dr. Swain, though, the bleeding part of it, why does that result in such catastrophic – why does it have such catastrophic results?
3: Yeah, well, our brains use a lot of energy. They're the most energy-hungry tissue in the body because they're fizzing away the whole time. So they're about the equivalent of 20 watts of energy. So if you cut off the blood supply suddenly, it takes very, very short time for that part of the brain that's affected to just stop working completely. There's no sort of grace period where, you know, it won't just keep going for a period of time. It just stops working. And that damage can be temporary if the blood supply is restored quickly. But if it's not, you actually quite quickly, within minutes, begin to lose brain tissue, where even if you open the artery up, you'd have scarred, effectively dead tissue there, and a permanent effect of the stroke.
0: Mm. When you started as a doctor and... Gee, I can remember starting as a broadcaster too. The outlook for patients with strokes and brain injuries was pretty grim, wasn't it?
3: Yeah, it was. I mean, the rule of thumb when I was training used to be about a third of patients would die, about a third would recover well, and about a third would recover with a lot of disability. But I think the difference was that in those days, if you had a stroke, first of all, you'd be put on a general medical ward. There were no specific stroke wards or stroke units or anything like that when I was just starting out as a doctor. So you'd be in a hospital bed next to kind of somebody with a stomach ulcer.

0: ulcer and someone else with pneumonia or whatever. And that may not sound, you know, too important, but it actually is, because that the early treatment is so important, that actually you want nurses and doctors who, yeah, all they do is stroke. So just by gathering all those people stroke into one room and calling it a stroke unit and having particular ways of treating patients in that ward, actually that made a huge difference. So when I started, that hadn't even happened. So just by doing that and calling it a stroke unit, they saved, but mortality went down by about a quarter just by doing that, without any specific new treatments or fancy gizmos. So I think that's one of the first problems in those days. But also, the kind of medical approach was to sort of tuck you up in bed. You know, you've seen the old films. The doctor always comes in and says, you know, very important to avoid any shocks. You know, must be kept away from any stimulation.
1: Keep calm and quiet.
0: Keep calm, and the nurse will do everything for you. You know, and actually, we now know that's completely the opposite of what you need. You don't need to be shielded from stimulation. Actually, people recover better if they're exposed to stimulation. If you put someone in quietly in a room and do everything for them, that they're not going to improve at all. It's exposing people to activity and therapy, and that's what promotes recovery. So actually, that the old-fashioned approach of kind of rest and having everything done for you was precisely the opposite of what we now know is the right approach.
1: Okay, yeah. Is there any way of predicting strokes? I mean, is
0: Well,
1: that
0: the Yeah. Do you mean based on your lifestyle or your risk factors and that sort of thing? Yeah, I mean, we've known for a long time the things that can make you more likely to have strokes. So things like high blood pressure and diabetes and smoking. But actually, the reason strokes getting more common, not less common, is actually age is a big factor. So as you know, we live in an aging population. So even with much better blood pressure control these days, the incidence for stroke is going up considerably, and some of that is also lifestyle measures. You know, people are getting a bit plumper around the waist, should we say. Younger stroke is more common. I think certain drugs like cocaine are more commonly used, and that they're very strongly associated with stroke. So even with all the kind of public health measures, actually overall, it's a problem is increasing. And yeah, if you look at the cost of that in the UK, which obviously where I am, it's about £24 billion pounds a year, the direct and indirect cost of stroke. But the projections with over the next 10 years is that's going to go up to 75. So you know, it's increasing. So it's not something which is sort of going away because we're all healthier. It's the opposite, actually.
1: If you have a stroke or you are with someone who is having one, are there immediate things that you can do to help?
0: Really, you need to just get them to a hospital. In the UK, we have something called the FAST test, which is face, arm, speech, and then treatment. So, in other words, if someone, you know, goes wobbly on one side of the face or can't lift an arm up and they can't speaking, these are all things that suggest they're having a stroke potentially. So it's not a case that you can do some first aid to prevent it, really, because unfortunately the immediate treatment does depend on scans and medical assessment. So in order to even give someone aspirin, which is an important treatment, you'd have to do a brain scan first. So it's really just getting them to hospital quickly and calling an
1: Yeah,
0: ambulance.
1: no, I was going to ask that because I wondered whether, you know, whether dosing up on aspirin immediately might be a good immediate first aid thing.
0: Not necessarily, Phil, because unfortunately, this is why you need the scan. Because although most strokes are a blocked artery, they're about 85% or so, the other 15% are a bleed. If you're bleeding into your brain, if you give aspirin, it's a blood thinner. It would actually make it worse potentially. So the advice at the moment is actually we get a scan before we do anything.
1: One of my texters is asking, are migraine headaches a forerunner for later cerebral hemorrhages or strokes?
0: No, they're not. They're not. There is a very, very, very small association. So a very small number of people have migraine with aura. So that's the people who get sort of flashing lights and wiggly lines in their vision, and they may go tingly on one side of their body. So it can feel a bit like a stroke. So people do go to hospital sometimes thinking they're having a stroke, but actually it's a migraine aura. But really, you know, it's a very benign phenomenon. It's very, very, very rarely something that then goes on to cause a stroke. But there's a lot of confusion between the two, because as you can imagine, both of them involve symptoms on one side of your body, you know. So people often think they're having one when they're having a migraine.
1: If you if you look after yourself and you're very healthy, your chances of having a stroke are less, but not zero.
0: Yeah.
1: Is that right?
0: Yeah, that's right. Yeah, there are things that you can't legislate for, control, like all these things in medicine, but they're much better. Well, I think, all the healthy lifestyle things definitely do reduce your risk.
1: Mm.
0: All the boring things, I'm afraid, healthy lifestyle and not smoking.
1: They're good.
0: The usual stuff.
1: We're big advocates here on the program doing exactly that. Just back with illegal drugs for a second. I mean, because cocaine's a massive problem in Australia as well. That causes strokes. Why? Because it raises blood pressure, does it?
0: Yeah, that's right. So you get so typically people get a hemorrhagic stroke. So in other words, a bleed into the brain, which is, as I mentioned before, the less common kind.
1: Mm.
0: But because a big dose of cocaine or something like that drives the sympathetic nervous system, so you get a surge in blood pressure.
1: Right.
0: That's it's people who have a lot. We'll tend to come in with stroke, yeah.
1: Okay, Dr. Orlando Swain is my guest, a consultant neurologist at the University College of London, speaking to us live from the UK about strokes. You might have a question. 1-300-800-222 is the number two. The Australian Brain Formation recently links multiple sclerosis with other neurological conditions. Is that right?
0: Well, multiple sclerosis is a neurological condition, but it's very different from stroke. So that's an inflammatory disorder. Yeah.
1: Sure. Okay. Can brains, to an extent, heal themselves? I mean, if you've had a stroke and there are a bleed stroke, for example, can the brain fix itself up? I think that there's a term called neuroplasticity, isn't there? Is this a real thing, and can the brain fix itself?
0: It is a real thing, and this is my particular interest, and this is what my book is about, because it used to be thought that once a bit of your brain stopped working, let's say you have a weak arm and a weak leg on one side, that actually you're done and that's never going to recover. The thinking has changed a lot because although if you look under a microscope at the brain, not much, it doesn't regrow. It's not like, the skin or the liver where if you cut a bit, it kind of grows back. It doesn't do that. But what it does is does something different. So all the billions and trillions of connections in our synapses in our brain are constantly reforming themselves just in response to our daily lives. They do that anyway.
1: Mm-hmm.
0: So if one area is damaged, actually the brain is very good at opening up new pathways in the surviving tissue around the edge of the damaged tissue or in other areas to form new pathways. And we do that the whole time anyway. So let's say we, learn a new piece on the piano or a new golf shot or something, and we're practicing a task or practicing a skill. What's happening is these synapses in our brain are forming new pathways as we train them. The ones that work best are getting stronger and stronger with each attempt or each practice, and then you end up with a better system at the end of that. And we do that the whole time anyway in our normal lives, and that's why we're humans are so good at learning new things. But when you have a stroke, it seems that actually the brain does re-engage this process. And we call that neuroplasticity, of forming new pathways through opening up new synapses. So the brain does sort of switch on this process again. And there seems to be a three-month period approximately after a stroke where this capacity for plasticity, which we all have anyway, is enhanced. So you might call that kind of hyperplasticity.
1: Okay.
0: In the same way as maybe a child developing brain is very plastic, very amenable to forming new pathways and changing. So what we now try to do is to capitalize on this sort of enhanced period of plasticity to really try and drive recovery actively. And that involves therapy, physio, occupational therapy.
1: Doing what? Memorize. Well, I mean, give us an example of what
0: might... So the ward I work on, the rehab unit... at my hospital. So we might have patients for a few months, maybe 3 or 4 months at a time. And so these are people who have had really quite severe strokes, not the kind where you go home in a few days. And every day they'll spend a lot of time with physiotherapists, and they might be practicing to sit up to start with, and then they may be practicing to try and get movement in one leg, then they maybe try to stand. And it's painstaking work involving repetitive training, repetitive practice over weeks, many weeks. So it's really hard work, but they won't just be doing the physical things. They'll be also doing, how to make a sandwich or learning how to brush their teeth again, the physical tasks. And then maybe if someone's lost their language, the speech therapist will be working them, training them on that as well, matching ideas to words, matching pictures to words. And so it's a bit like you know, I talked about practicing the piano, you know, you just have to keep doing it over and over for your brain to form those new connections. And I think whereas we previously thought that you couldn't really form new connections in a damaged brain, we now realize A, that you can, but B, that ability to do it doesn't just stop. It doesn't go away after, you know, a couple of months. Actually, even people further down the line can generally, with training, with therapy, make quite significant improvements. And I think that's the new insight,
1: okay,
0: is that people used to be written off reasonably early, whereas now we know that even if you see them a year or two down the line, in some, not all, of course, but in probably most patients, there's a capacity for further therapy and further training at that stage to cause improvements.
1: Mm, isn't that interesting? Robert from Glen Lyon. G'day, Robert.
2: Hello.
1: Hello.
2: Yeah, look, I've got a bad gene pool. Three generations before me have all died of strokes.
1: Mm.
2: I've had block carotid arteries. One was 90% on one side and 70% on the other side. I had a bit of Dacron put in my neck. And I keep having visual disturbance.
1: Mm-hmm.
2: Now,
1: You're worrying whether that's a sign of stroke, are you?
2: Yeah, look, I'm trying to figure whether it's a TIA or what goes on every time I have one.
1: Okay, let's ask Dr. Swain. Orlando, what's the story here?
0: I mean, clearly I can't give meaningful medical advice.
1: But
0: as Robert says, you know, if you've got a 90% narrowing one artery, sometimes they'll put a stent on, as it was describing, the Dacron. So it's like a tube to open up a narrowing to stop that blocking off. So sudden visual loss in one eye, which is often described as a bit like a curtain coming down over your eye.
1: Mm-hmm.
0: It can be a TIA. So so if they're kind of sudden episodes where vision just goes black in one eye and then comes back after a few minutes, that could be a kind of TIA. Potentially.
1: Mm.
0: But it depends obviously entirely on what sort of visual disturbance it is, and that would need a kind of proper assessment.
1: Yeah. All right, Rob. I hope things improve. If you've had a TIA and that was a while ago, the best thing is to concentrate on your general health, is it?
0: Well, first of all, if you've had TIA, you know, you should be seen in a hospital because simple medical things that could be done to prevent that turning into a full-blown stroke. So it depends what the cause is. So if it was a narrowed artery like Robert was describing, then it might involve something like a stent, or it might just be medicines to blood thinners to stop things blocking off.
1: Mm.
0: So it really depends what the cause of that TIA is.
1: If you're exercising, your blood pressure's increased, says my texter. Does that increase mean you increase your risk of stroke during exercise?
0: I mean, exercise is good for almost everybody, right? So if somebody's you know, the only exception would be if someone's got dangerously high blood pressure anyway, and maybe they don't know it, you know, maybe they run a very high blood pressure at baseline, and then they go on a treadmill or something that could, of course, push their blood pressure up into dangerous territory. So, but for most people who don't have dangerously high blood pressure, exercise is always good, because even if it goes up temporarily, of course, it's doing long-term good by making your heart fitter and all that kind of thing.
1: It is. Really appreciate your time, Dr. Swain. It's been very interesting. Thank you.
0: No, it's nice to step off the wards, I can tell you.
1: keep doing the great work you do. Dr. Orlando Swain is a consultant neurologist at the University College in London. All right, the Mighty Challenge is next. Here's the latest news.
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8: ABC News with David Rowlands. The G7 Leaders Summit is in its final few hours, with US President Donald Trump expected to weigh in on important global topics. With more, here's Cyan Valence.
9: We will hear more from Donald Trump and from the other leaders when the summit wraps up. They have first a working lunch with different tech bosses as they discuss a joint united approach to artificial intelligence and how they're going to work with that. And then after that, Emmanuel Macron, who's hosted the summit, will give a press conference, followed by Donald Trump, and he's sure to be asked all about these hot topics. Of course, for the host nation, France, this is already more successful for them compared to Canada last year when Donald Trump left early. Emmanuel Macron sort of tried to get ahead of that, and he's invited President Trump to dinner with him.
8: Meanwhile, Israel has continued strikes on southern Lebanon, despite warnings from Iran that it would face a hard response if it failed to stop attacks. The BBC's Hugo Beshega has more.
5: There have been reports of some Israeli airstrikes near the city of Nabatea, which has been a key target of the Israeli military. Yesterday, reports that four people were killed in the south of the country as well. So we've seen that there has been a reduction in the pace of these Israeli attacks and also attacks that have been carried out by Hezbollah. But the war here hasn't really stopped.
8: The BBC will reportedly cut 550 jobs and close some programs as part of cost-saving plans under its new Director General, with television channels and radio networks also under review. The report from the Telegraph newspaper says staff will be told imminently whether their programs are affected, with the cuts forming part of wider plans to reduce around 2,000 jobs over 3 years, with the BBC's news division expected to be hit hardest. The BBC has not immediately responded to the reports. One Nation MP Barnaby Joyce says it's a problem if migrants can't speak sufficient levels of English. In her first ever address to the National Press Club, One Nation leader Pauline Hanson said Australia had a growing language problem, with one in four people speaking a language other than English at home. She said it affects national identity and Australian values. Joyce said he didn't mind if people spoke other languages at home, but that they must be proficient in English to integrate in Australia.
10: The issue is you have to be able to speak English for both the engagement of yourself with the Australian culture, the Australian people, the Australian economy, and we have to be able to hear you in English to understand you and for likewise our engagement with the person coming to Australia.
8: Pakistani police officials have apologised for the fatal shooting of a 9-year-old Australian girl as police pursue murder charges against the officer involved. Kaysen Ho reports.
11: Perth schoolgirl Hania Emid had travelled to the city of Chakwa with her family on holiday when she was fatally shot by police last week after an officer mistook the family for robbers. Pakistan's Crime Control Department says the officer involved breached police protocol by not confirming the family's identity before shooting. The department says the findings of a police investigation into the incident will be presented to a court within days.
8: Turning to sport, in Queensland have overwhelmed New South Wales 44-24 to square Rugby League State of Origin series at one game apiece, thanks to a stunning second-half display in front of a record Origin crowd at the MCG. Andrew Moore reports from Melbourne.
12: New South Wales had one hand on the trophy at half-time, leading 12 points to 8. They had led 12-2 after early tries to Stags and the Wanganita Waze. Trent Liero scored in the first half for Queensland, and then they ran amok in the 47th minute, Cobbo. He scored again 5 minutes later. 5 minutes after that, it was Jojo Fifita. Queensland would never look back with later tries to Hamaso, Tabuai Fadeau, Lindsay Collins, and a third from Selwyn Cobbo. Man of the match, Sam Walker, kicked 8 goals from 8 attempts. He and his halves partner, Cam Munster, perhaps the best two players on the field. So the series, after this crowd of 91,671, an Origin record, heads to a decider in Brisbane.
8: And Geelong will be without their superstar Bailey Smith for their heavyweight match against Fremantle at Perth Stadium on Thursday night, with the midfielder missing through illness. Fremantle, who are leading the competition at the moment, will be at virtually full strength for the match, welcoming back Caleb Sarong, Matthew Johnson and Brennan Cox. This is ABC News.
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0: Yes, well, hello, and how are you? Philip Clark with you on ABC Radio. This is Nightlife, and we are right around the country tonight. I hope you're well. Thanks for dropping in. We're about to play the Mighty Challenge. If you want to grab a line, 1-300-800-222. Third hour of the program. It's 6 past midnight. It's 6 past 10 in WA, 24 to midnight in South Australia and the Territory. If you're in Townsville in Queensland, by the way, from now till 5 a.m., You could have some issues with your transmission on your AM signal, 6:30, and from 1 a.m. South Australian time, a bit later on, an hour or so's time, Streaky Bay in South Australia might have some problems with your AM signal. But the rest of the place, or the rest of the country, should be just fine. So lots of ways to listen, as you know. 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I'll put that conversation with Michael Wesley up again as a podcast for you to listen to. That was our first hour tonight, a bit later on. Lots of other great stuff though. That the discussion with Tracy Holmes, Ned Hall and Craig Foster, Fozzie was great on the soccer, about the politics of the World Cup was interesting too. I'll put that up there as well. And we've got some other great things from Peter Marks also, and Australia's Forgotten History podcasts as well. That's all up there too. So check it out. Just go to the ABC Listen app and put Nightlife in your search bar and away you go. Lots of things to listen to. All right, Mighty Challenge coming up, 1-300-800-222. Issues of the day in the last hour of the program. Well, the whole national news dominated today by the appearance of Pauline Hanson at the press club. She did say some things which probably have energised some people. But if you would like to have a chat about it, we can do that in the last hour of the program. You might have something else you'd like to talk about too. 1-300-800-222 is the number. But in the meantime, if you're all set and ready, you know what? So am I.
1: The Mighty Challenge.
0: Yes, the Mighty Challenge. 25 questions, 5 categories. Our categories tonight are category number 1, science and nature. Category number 2, heroes and villains. Category number 3, Disney. Category number 4, fruit and nuts. Category number 5, blood test. All right, science and nature, heroes and villains, Disney, fruit and nut, blood test. Who's going to kick us off? Trev from Croydon Park. G'day, Trevor. Hello, Trevor.
2: Oh, made it to the top of the tree at last.
0: Hello.
2: Hello, Bill. You there?
0: Yeah. Trevor, have I got you? I thought you might have nodded off on me.
2: I've made it to the top of the tree at last.
0: All right, what do you like? Science and nature, heroes and villains, Disney, blood test, fruit and nut?
2: Oh, no, I'll take the one that came under heavy attack today, science and nature.
0: Ah, yes. Well, that's a good topic for our last hour too. Question number 1, science and nature. What is the largest terrestrial venomous snake in Australia? What's the biggest terrestrial venomous snake?
2: It lives in Central Australia and... I think it's called the fast snake.
0: Not the fast snake. Sorry, Trev. Thank you, mate.
2: Thanks.
0: Bye. No, it's not. Mick from Bamboka. Hello, Mick.
3: Hey, Phil. How you going?
0: Good. Yeah, good. Question number 1, science and nature. What's the largest terrestrial venomous snake in Australia?
3: I reckon it's King Brown.
0: Correct. It is. It's the King Brown. They're big buggers, aren't they? They can be. Yeah.
3: They're massive.
0: Yes. Not good if you get on the wrong end of one. Question number 2, science and nature. If you like, you can stay or go.
3: Yeah, let's try another one.
0: Another one? Science and nature. Which grain is most commonly used to produce beer?
3: Barley?
0: Barley, correct, yeah. Barley's most often made from beer. It can be made from other things, can't it? Some people like beers made out of wheat. I don't understand why, but myself. But then again, there's no accounting for taste, Mick.
3: Okay.
0: Question three, science and nature.
3: Yeah, we're on a roll.
0: Most fossils are found in which of the three main types of rock?
3: Sedimentary?
0: Sedimentary is correct. Yeah, sedimentary rock. Very good. Nice work, Mick. Three on the trot. Going well. Question number four. Science and nature. Due to its long wavelength, which primary colour is considered to use the least amount of energy?
3: Ooh, can you repeat that?
0: Due to its long wavelength, which primary colour is considered to use the least amount of energy?
3: Blue.
0: Not blue. Thanks, Mick. Okay. See you, mate. Thank you. No, it's not blue. Marie from Altona had blue. No, it's not. Jane from Hambush had the King Brown. Grover's got the right answer here. Good. Harry in the Bay's got the right answer. One of the categories is fruit and nut, says my text. I thought you said we would leave discussion about Pauline Hanson until later. Oh, steady. All jokes welcome, I know, but it does rub some people up the wrong way. 1-300-800-222 is the number. Marie from Abbotsford. Hello, Marie.
4: Hello.
0: Is it Mari or Marie? Hi.
4: Maria.
0: Oh, Maria. Oh, there you go.
4: There you go.
0: Computer's giving you a Marie or a Mari.
4: Oh.
0: Maria, sorry.
4: All the time.
0: Good on you. Question four, we're in science and nature. Due to its long wavelength, which primary colour is considered to use the least amount of energy?
4: I'll go from the other end, red.
0: Red is correct, yeah.
4: Oh, good.
0: Red is correct. Very good. All right, question number five. Frank from Swan Hill says, you said a King Brown's bad if you get on the wrong side of one. What exactly is the right side of a King Brown? I think a considerable distance, Frank, is the right side of a King Brown. What do you want to do here, Maria? Stay here or move?
4: I'll stay on science and nature.
0: Science and nature. Question number five. Which element?
4: Ooh.
0: Periodic table, here we come. Which element with the atomic number 9 is the most reactive and corrosive element on the periodic table?
4: Oh, sodium?
0: Not sodium.
4: No.
0: Thanks, okay. Maria. See ya. Not sodium. No. Where are we? Mark from Port Pirie. Hello, Mark.
5: Yeah, hi, Phil. And what are you, Phil?
0: Yeah.
5: I'm disappointed tonight. Nishawa Blues got flash.
0: You mean the State of Origin?
5: I couldn't believe it.
0: They were flogged. Mark. Yeah, 44.
5: Yeah, I watched the first half. They looked good, but in the second half, they were terrible.
0: They were.
5: and I think the coach, Laurie Daly, I think he has to go.
0: I tell you what, there's a bit of poor old Laurie Daly. But I think Laurie Daly's gone straight home. He's pulled the garage pulled the garage roller door right down. He's turned all the lights out in the house, gone up to his bedroom, got into bed, pulled the blankets up, and he's got a torch underneath the blanket.
5: Yeah, I think so, yeah, terrible. And what's the question?
0: Should Laurie Daly be sacked as the Blues coach, Mark?
5: Yeah.
0: Oh, there.
5: I think he should go. I don't think he should coach game three. And we got no chance winning there. We got no chance winning game three because it's at Suncorp.
0: Yeah, it's at Suncorp's.
5: We've got no chance.
0: What are you doing barracking for the Blues in Port Pirie in South Australia anyway?
5: Oh, no, I always love this one, Blues. I can't stand the Chris Ambrose. I can't stand them.
0: Question number five. We're in science and nature. Which element with the atomic number 9 is the most reactive and corrosive element on the periodic table?
5: No, don't know.
0: No good.

0: G'day, no. Mark. See you later. They had a was played at the MCG, the State of Origin Rugby League tussle tonight. 91,000 people. It's a record crowd in a town which you'd hardly say is a rugby league town. I mean, they have got the Melbourne Storm, I know, but even so. It just goes to show if sporting events, Melbourne is the country's sporting capital, isn't it? People turn out. They really do. 1-300-800-222 is my number. Joel from Avalon. Hi, Joel.
1: Hey, mate. How are you doing?
0: Oh, I'm all right. Yeah. Question number five, science and nature. Which element with the atomic number 9 is the most reactive and corrosive element on the periodic table?
1: Is that fluorine?
0: It's fluorine. Yes, fluorine.
1: Fluorine, fluorine.
0: Fluorine is correct. All right, that's it for science and nature. So we've got heroes and villains, Disney, blood test, fruit and nuts.
1: Give me Disney.
0: Disney? Okay, why not? Disney it is. Who was the first Disney princess to have a tattoo?
1: We can't
0: do that, old son. As you know, the rules have always been the same here on the Mighty Challenge. Please, you play on your own, not with help, for obvious reasons. I would have thought that's the way it is. Glenn from Frankston. Hello, Glenn.
2: Hello, Phil. How are you, mate?
0: Yeah, good. You all right?
2: I'm very well. Hopefully, Laurie Daly can come and coach Essendon.
0: Yeah, well.
2: We'll go right this week. I've got the bye.
0: Yeah, so have we. That's right. I know. It's good after you've won one and then you've got a week off. It's good.
2: Well, we have only won one, so you can do it.
0: Yes, well, that is true. That is true. Question number 6. We're in Disney. Who was the first Disney princess to have a tattoo?
2: I'm going to go old school. It was a Pocahontas.
0: Correct. Yes, very good. Yeah, you weren't thinking of the tattoo parlor for Pocahontas, were you? Was it Pocahontas or Pocahontas? I don't know.
2: Oh, it's a bit like fluorine and fluorine, isn't it?
0: Greg from Wonthaggi says, "Morning, Phil. All I've got to say is Queenslander." Okay. Yeah, no. It was certainly a big win. Question number 7. We're in Disney, but you don't have to stay there. You can move.
2: Oh, stay there. Thank you.
0: Disney. The song Once Upon a Dream from Disney's Sleeping Beauty is based on a piece of music from which composer's ballet?
2: Hopefully his ballet, not his belly. God, you pick Disney, you think you're going to get a cartoon and you give me that. I'm starting to think you don't like me, Phil. Let's go with Mozart.
0: Not Mozart. See you, mate. Bye-bye. Not Mozart, no. Heather from Nil. Hello, Heather.
3: Good evening. How are you?
0: I'm all right. Yeah, not bad.
3: It's raining here.
0: Is it?
3: Novelty.
0: Oh, is this the rain? Hang on. Is this the rain that's come over from the west? Maybe it is. Oh, no, that's right. Look, I think it is. There's a big band of weather that's basically almost from the top of the country to the bottom, and it's making its way across. It's been through Perth. It's headed all the way over. Okay.
3: It'll make our crops look so much better.
0: Yeah. It's a good time of the year for rain, isn't it? It's planting time
3: Absolutely. Yeah. Sowing's finished. Everyone's finished sowing.
0: Everyone's either planting. Finished planting or nearly finished. So big soak's perfect.
3: Yeah, absolutely. I'm just trying to get ready for the winter solstice.
0: Oh, are you? Is that a big thing in your life, Heather?
3: I have a party.
0: Oh, do you? When is it? Next week? No, week after.
3: No, it's this weekend.
0: Hang on.
3: So I'm having an unbirthday.
0: Oh, hang on. See, time's going faster than I can cope with. I didn't realise it was the 18th already. That's right. So it's this weekend. Hey.
3: Yeah, Sunday night.
0: Hey.
3: Sunday night. I'm going to have an unbirthday.
0: Oh, yeah. What's planned, Heather?
3: Get the wok out, have a few friends around.
0: You're going to have a bonfire outside and dance around it?
3: Possibly.
0: Costumes? Or lack of them, Heather?
3: No. I think that might require the ambulance to be called. so we'll just keep our clothes on, I think.
0: Well, you know what the solstice is. It can encourage this kind of, you know, clothing optional behaviour, Heather.
3: Mm. Yeah. Well, I mean, it takes very little for me, but okay. You know, for

0: there you go. Richard says, can you play Winter Solstice by the Tea Party?
1: Ooh,
0: it's beautiful. I've never heard of it either. Beautiful acoustic instrumental from the 90s. Yeah, okay.
1: Most people had a misspent youth, but I used to listen to the classical records with my great aunt.
0: Oh, did you? Okay.
1: Mm.
0: Well, that's where you get your knowledge of Tchaikovsky from. Very good. Oh, Lynn, the Queenslander, says it's raining in Cairns as well. Okay.
1: Oh, exciting.
0: Yeah, there you go.
1: We're sharing.
0: My texter says, who wrote Beethoven's Violin Concerto? No idea. question number eight.
1: What other categories have we got?
0: We have got Disney, or otherwise we've got heroes and villains, we've got fruit and nuts, or blood test.
1: Oh, that's very tempting. I might go for fruit and nut.
0: Fruit and nut. Prince Chepessa from Tenterfield says Eyes Wide Shut could be the theme for your solstice party by the sound of it, Heather.
1: Eyes Wide Shut. No, that's not bad.
0: Oh, yeah.
1: That's not bad.
0: Do you howl at the moon? Do you howl at, you know, the stars and moon or not?
1: No. I think it'll be overcast and there won't be any stars and moon.
0: Oh, okay. I'm just trying to whip up a bit of interest in the solstice party here. So it's fully clothed and we're round the wok.
1: Yes, I'll do my Kylie Kwong impersonation.
0: Oh, okay. Oh, so it's high-end Chinese cooking. Well.
1: Oh, absolutely.
0: There we go. Question number eight. We're in fruit and nut. What is the nut in a block of Cadbury fruit and nut chocolate?
1: Almond.
0: Yes, it is. They are almonds. Question number nine. Two on the trot.
1: I'll go for fruit and nut again.
0: Staying with fruit and nut. Which Australian TV duo have the catchphrase, are you thinking what I'm thinking?
1: And that has to do with nuts.
0: The category is fruit and nut. Which Australian TV duo have the catchphrase, are you thinking what I'm thinking?
1: And they're a comedy duo.
0: Well, you can't ask me questions, as you know, Heather.
1: Oh, sorry.
0: No, don't be sorry. You just get the same answer for me.
1: Gosh. The imagination is lacking. Would it be, I'm trying to think of the other bloke.
0: We're going to have to move on, Heather.
1: Hamish no.
0: Not Hamish.
1: Well, I can only try.
0: Thanks, Heather.
1: All the best.
0: Glad you got wet. Hope your party goes well.
1: Cheers. Thank you.
0: Cheers. I'd forgotten about the solstice. It is on this weekend, isn't it? See, I've been so busy running around like the blue backsided blowflies, you know, trying to do other things. I've forgotten about it this weekend. 1-300-800-222. Seb is from Bentley in East Melbourne. Hello, Seb.
2: Hello. I'm here for the quiz.
0: You are, and you're on. It's fruit and nuts is our category. Which Australian TV duo have the catchphrase, are you thinking what I'm thinking?
2: Is this Bananas in Pyjamas?
0: Correct.

0: fruit in this instance. Thank you for your text, by the way. David from Baker's Hill, it would have to be B1 and B2, yes. Amy says the nut in the fruit and nut chocolate is rancid, much like the whole concept of fruit and nut. Oh, come on, Amy. You can't say that. You a fan of fruit and nut chocolate, Seb? Surely.
1: I like it, but it's not the best Cadbury has to offer.
0: Really?
1: Personally.
0: What are you going for?
1: I just go for the plain, you know, dairy milk, if anything.
0: Cadbury. Oh, you're going for the old straight-up glass and a half. That's it?
1: Yep.
0: Okay.
1: That's it for me.
0: Okay. No, that's all right. I'm not getting no argument here. I eat all kinds of chocolate in all forms in a hurry, Seb. Question number 10. Question 10. We're in fruit and nut. You can stay if you like or you can move.
1: I'd like to stay.
0: In 1881, which Australian nut was introduced to Hawaii?
1: Australian nut. I'm stumped on this, so I'm going to do a shot in the dark and say... no, it can't be cashews, but I'm just going to say cashews to knock it out.
0: Yeah, no, it gets rid of it. Thanks, Seb. Not cashews. See you, mate. Bye-bye. No, it's not cashews. Kim from Manham, the voice of the Murray. The biggest set of lungs on the back end of the paddle steamer. G'day,
2: well,
0: Kim.
2: Not really, but the bigger diaphragm.
0: Actually,
2: I use it quite a lot, too.
0: I tell you what, if the ship's foghorn gets broken, Kim, they'll press you into service.
2: I know. Well, that could be true too. You never know. you never know your own luck.
0: No, you don't. How have you been keeping anyway?
2: Very good. I just told David I hop into bed, waiting for the quiz to start,
0: yeah.
2: And then I wake up 3:30. not good.
0: I think that's very funny. Well, Kim, I do have a great capacity to put a lot of people to sleep. So I'm glad it's working, Kim.
2: Maybe it's just a thought.
0: Oh dear. We'll have to line you up for another performance soon. We're up to question number 10. We're in fruit and nut in 1881. Which Australian nut was introduced to Hawaii?
2: I had a tree of this and I lost it in the 2022 flood. No, 2223 flood. Macadamia.
0: Correct. Yes, it was. A macadamia nut. Oh, you had a macadamia tree. Oh,
2: yes, and it ended up two meters underwater.
0: Oh no, that killed it. That killed it, eh?
2: Yes, it didn't survive.
0: No, very sad. Macadamias—they're delicious nuts. Macadamias, if you can only get into them. I'm quite happy to eat them if someone else will shell them.
2: Yes, they are difficult.
0: Question number 11. We're in fruit and nut, but you can move to heroes and villains or Disney. Or blood test. Up to you, Kim.
2: I thought in Cadbury's fruit and nut,
0: yeah.
2: It was hazelnuts rather than almonds.
0: No, it's almonds.
2: But
0: you know how Cadbury's also have a hazelnut chocolate, you see.
2: Ah, that could be it. Yes.
0: Yeah, yeah, yeah. The hazelnut, the hazelnut though doesn't have any fruit.
2: Hazelnut is a nut.
0: Yeah, I know.
2: And almonds is the fruit. They're raisins.
0: That's right. I
2: will stay in fruit and nut, please.
0: Fruit and nut. Question number 11. Which nuts are used in a traditional pesto?
2: Oh, yes, I had some for tea just now. What's it? No, it's just gone, have I had?
0: You're saying you had pesto for tea?
2: No, I had darn it. this is crazy. So I'm showing my age.
0: Kim. Yes. All right.
2: Well, do you suggest a song, and I'll sing it for you later on.
0: Okay. Well.

0: We'll drum something up, Kim. Good on
1: very
0: you.
1: Very good, very
0: okay,
1: good.
0: Bye bye.
1: Right, thank
0: see
1: you.
0: So you can go to sleep. Actually, you can go to sleep now, Kim.
1: So, I will. Thank you.
0: See ya. Hope you sleep beyond 3:30. That's annoying, isn't it? Waking up at 3:30 can be. 1-300-800-222. Eleanor. Yes, that is correct. Annette in Perth. Correct. Jim in Campbelltown. Correct. Lorella. Correct. Kim St. Dixon says, if you leave macadamias out in direct sunlight, the shells will crack. Oh, okay. I never buy them with shells. I just don't. I mean, I was given a bag of them once in shells, and they stayed in a bowl as, you know, kind of ornamental things. Eventually got thrown at various people and disappeared. 1-300-800-222 is the number. Now, John from Canberra. Sorry, John, you've been waiting on there. Hello.
2: Hello.
0: G'day, John.
2: Oh, hi. How you going?
0: Yeah, good. Question number 11 we're up to. We're in fruit and nut. Which nuts are used in a traditional pesto?
2: Basil.
0: Not basil. No, not basil. That's not what we're after, although that is in it. That's true. Kevin from Bunbury. G'day, Kevin.
3: Oh, g'day.
0: Hello. Question number 11, fruit and nut. Which nuts are used in a traditional pesto?
3: Should know this one because I've had it recently. I think it's the pine nut.
0: Correct. Yes, it is. It's the pine nut. You grind them up with the basil and olive oil and stir in some Parmesan cheese and hey presto, Kevin.
3: Great.
0: Yeah, it's very good. Question number 12. We're in fruit and nut. There's one left there. Otherwise, you could move anywhere you like. Heroes and Villains, Disney, Blood Test.
3: Heroes and Villains?
0: Okay, why not? Question number 12. In Doctor Who, which actor played both the 10th and the 14th Doctors?
3: I really don't know, but I'm just going to have to just say a name here and eliminate it for someone else. I'll just go with Donald Trump.
0: He'd would he make a good doctor? He kind of might. He kind of might. There's never been a Donald Trump. There's never been a Doctor Who spelled every second word in capitals. Has there? Is there? thank you, Kevin.
3: Okay.
0: I like it, but I think not. I think not. See you. 1-300-800-222 is the number. Ben from Brisbane. Sorry, Ben, you've been waiting on too. Hello.
4: Hi, Phil.
0: G'day. Question 12. You're in. Heroes and Villains. In Doctor Who, which actor played both the 10th and 14th Doctors?
4: Sorry, Phil. But can I talk to you about macadamias?
0: Yeah, go on. Oh, you're in Brizzy, so you're in macadamia territory.
4: Yeah, I got two in my backyard.
0: Yeah.
4: You get these Cracker Macs, and they're like a screw-type device with a pin on the end.
0: They're like a medieval torture element. I've seen them.
4: Yeah. And then the macadamias have got a white dot on them, and that you line the end of the screw with a white dot,
0: yeah.
4: And that's a natural fissure in the macadamia.
0: Okay, can you put your kid's thumb in there if they won't behave?
4: Yeah, you could. It's also one of my favourite pieces of trivia of all of the flora in Australia.
0: Mm-hmm.
4: The only Australian native plant that's widely cultivated for food production is the macadamia.
0: Hang on, say that again. That's a good fun fact. What is it?
4: Of all of the flora in Australia, the only Australian native plant that is widely cultivated for food production
0: is the macadamia.
4: And it actually took the Hawaiians to commercialise it. So an Australian native plant, namely the macadamia, they took the seed to Hawaii, they commercialised it first, and then we said, oh, hey, there's a commercial market for the nut from this tree, and then we started to grow it here.
0: Is that right? Okay. So we didn't get the idea first?
4: No, we did not.
0: So in the long tradition of what we do best in Australia, we had a good idea and we shipped it overseas. And they got, yeah, and they got going on.
4: Shipped it overseas, or whether Hawaiians sort of thought,

0: hey, this might be a good commercial opportunity.
1: Do you reckon, maybe, do you think it was because Aussie sat there and looked at the nut and thought, how do you get into it?
0: Maybe, I don't know, Phil.
1: I mean, it's a possibility, Ben.
0: Yeah, possible. But just think of all of the flora in this great country of ours.
1: See, what else could there be? Native. Yeah, well, maybe you're right.
0: Well, I'm a bunyanut fan as well.
1: Okay.
0: We get them here in Queensland. Every January I'll harvest my bunyanuts and I'll make a bunyanut curry from them.
1: Harry in the Bay says, I reckon Donald Trump would make an excellent Doctor Who. Everybody says he'd be the greatest, most intriguing, smartest and the hardest worth looking, and he would look great in gold. Yes, he would. Hey, question number 12. In Doctor Who, which actor played both the 10th and 14th Doctors?
0: Me.
1: Yep.
0: No, mate, I don't have the answer to that.
1: Hey, sorry. Ben, thanks for that fun fact about macadamias.
0: No worries.
1: Good on you. Bye-bye. That is an interesting fun fact, isn't it? Wow. Okay. Rodney from Warburton. G'day, Rodney.
2: Queenslander.
1: How good was this? How good? He didn't look so good at half time, but how good was the second half?
2: It looked winnable at half time, but yeah, geez, they came out and did well.
1: Gee, I know. At half time, Laurie Daly was sitting there comfortably. By the end of the game, people were calling for his head.
2: I was actually there. It's an amazing place to watch football from.
1: Oh, hang on. You went tonight?
2: Yes, I did.
1: Oh, great. Yeah. So at the MCG, 91,000 people. Wow.
2: I was there at the very first one at Olympic Park in 1990 or 1991 or something. I can't remember now.
1: Yeah.
2: When they first put it down, and yeah, and I had people around me. I was in the Air Force at the time and at Point Cook, and obviously being a Queenslander and surrounded by Victorians, and everyone's saying, "What is going on here? They're not kicking the ball. That's not how you kick a ball. What's going on here?" It was actually quite funny, but good on them. Well done, boys.
1: In Doctor Who, which actor played both the 10th and 14th Doctors?
2: Not a show I've watched, but I only know one, and that's Tennant.
1: First name?
2: That's going to push me. David?
1: Correct. David Tennant.
2: Oh, that was just pure luck. I was going to say Michael, but...
1: David Tennant. On a night when you won again.

0: Great music, isn't it?
1: It was very interesting to listen to the your guest tonight on the stroke.
0: Yeah, he was interesting.
1: I was wondering if the damage that he's done in the tissue and the cognitive degenerative afflicts meet all the same as dementia, which is what I work in. I would have loved to talk to that guy.
0: Yeah, it's interesting. Interesting point, yeah. Okay. Question 13. Jane from Hobart says, finger limes are widely cultivated for export and domestic consumption, so are pepper berries. Yeah, that's true, Jane, but I think you may be right that macadamia is the most widely. That probably is right. Rodney, question 13. What do you want to do? Stay with heroes and villains, or you can move to Disney or blood test? There's a fruit and nut left too.
1: always stay where you are.
0: All right. Heroes and villains. Which of Shakespeare's heroes stabs Polonius in the arse?
1: I don't know. Hanson?
0: Stop it. No, Rodney. See you later. Bye-bye. No, 1-300-800-888.

0: too. Pearly from Darwin. Sorry, Pearl from Darwin. Hello, Pearl.
1: Hello, Phil. I have just had to do a double check.
0: Yeah, very good.
1: I was wondering if I was in the same bed as Kim from Manon, because I too keep going to bed for the mighty challenge and waking up at 3:30 listening to Trev. I just had to check.
0: waking up with a dry mouth going, whoa, whoa, whoa, whoa, whoa, whoa, whoa, whoa, whoa. What?
1: Yeah, that's what happens, yeah. And in Darwin this week, I don't know about the winter solstice at the weekend, but we've got the V8s cruising around the tracks.
0: Oh, really? Okay.
1: They're cruising into town tomorrow.
0: Vroom, vroom, vroom.
1: Mm.
0: That's a fun event, though. Actually, I've been to that a few times.
1: It is, and I've seen a few of them. But this weekend, I think I'll be babysitting the grandchildren.
0: Oh, good on you. Good on you.
1: Yeah, but that's fun.
0: Mm. Hey, question 13, heroes and villains. Which of Shakespeare's heroes stabs Polonius in the arras?
1: I have no idea. Shakespeare's heroes...
0: No.
1: No, I can't get it. Thanks, Phil.
0: Thanks, Pearl. See ya. Nice chatting anyway. Sophie from Glen Iris. Hello, Sophie.
2: Hello, Philip.
0: Question 13. Which of Shakespeare's heroes stabs Polonius in the arras?
2: Sounds rather painful. I'm pretty sure it's Hamlet.
0: It is, yes. It is Hamlet. I don't think he realises what he's doing, actually.
2: No, he's just doing a bit of sword play and he stabs the curtain.
0: Hello, hello. What have I done? Question 14. We're in heroes and villains. But you want to stay here? Okay.
2: Yes, thanks.
0: In the theme song of a 1950s TV series, which English hero was riding through the glen?
2: Was it Robin Hood?
0: Correct. It was. Robin Hood, Robin Hood, riding through the glen.

0: Yeah, they're a bit short on the lyrical invention there, weren't they?
1: Sophie, I'm going to go all philosophical on you, Phil, because all your heroes in this category could equally be described as villains, like Doctor Who has his dark side and Hamlet and Robin Hood and...
0: Well, yeah, that's true.
1: Very deep, the challenge.
0: Yeah, that's very deep.
1: discuss. Full stop.
0: Question 15. I'll get an AI to sort it out for me, Sophie.
1: Okay.
0: Question 15. We're in heroes and villains.
1: Yes, please.
0: Well, this one could apply too. Which fictional character first appeared as a villain in the TV series Hercules, The Legendary Journeys, before starring in her own spin-off show, which ran from 1995 to 2001?
1: Xena, Warrior Princess.
0: Yes, Xena, the Warrior Princess. Well, I think she would fit the bill, wouldn't you?
1: She would.
0: Hero and villain.
1: Mm.
2: In a time of ancient gods, warlords, and kings, a land in turmoil cried out for a hero. She was Xena, a mighty princess forged in the heat of battle.

0: courage will change the world.
1: Xena. Yes, heroes and villains, that is our category. So question 16. Staying here?
2: Yes, please.
1: Sophia from Glen Iris is still up, having got 1, 2, 3 in a row. Good work. Hamlet, Robin Hood, Xena. What about this one? In Norse myth, which maidens took warriors who had died in battle to Valhalla?
2: Which maidens took warriors who died in battle?
1: What were they called?
2: Not the Valkyrie, are they?

0: Is that your answer?
1: I'll just say the Valkyrie.
0: Correct. Yeah. Correct. Yes, they were. They were the Valkyries. Yes, the Ride of the Valkyries, the famous piece of music, hey? Yes, Wagner. All right, question number 17. Okay, nine left here. We've got no more science and nature, no more heroes and villains. You've got four in a row. We've got Disney, Blood Test, or Fruit and Nut.
1: I'll go with Disney, please.
0: Disney it is. Question 17. Queen Grimhilda is the villain of which 1937 Disney film?
1: Oh, she sounds scary. I'll go with Snow White.
0: Oh, very good. Snow White and what's the full title?
1: Snow White and the Seven Dwarfs.
0: Correct. Snow White and the Seven Dwarfs. Probably couldn't title a film like that these days, I suspect. But, Eddie, it was a time and a place.
2: Now you wash the dishes. You tidy up the room. You clean the fireplace. And I'll use the broom.

0: Yes, I think, I don't know, is that Snow White, it's a bit twee, that Snow White, isn't it, Sophie?
1: Oh, 1939, as you say, it was a whole other...
0: I suppose that's true.
1: Whole other time.
0: I mean, that's true. I think these days your Snow White would have a bit more, you know, heft.
1: Appliances.
0: Yeah. Don't you to speak to me like that. Get me on the broom. Take that and that. Question 18. Question 18. Mo in Gosford says, I'm trying to find some people to make a Stonehenge replica and make bonfires to celebrate the winter solstice. Clothes optional. Maybe throw iPhones on the fire as sacrifice. Yeah, you got a lot going for that, Moss, Mo. There's a bloke outside of Canberra in the ACT who's done a replica of Stonehenge. There must be others in the country. Any others? Text in if there are.
1: Have you been to Stonehenge, Phil?
0: I have.
1: I heard it's not as big as you think it's going to
0: it's
1: be.
0: It's A, not as big as you think it is going to be, and B, it's less interesting than I think.
1: Less whelming.
0: It's less whelming, exactly. Not everything's like that, for example. You know, like, I mean, the pyramids, for example, are amazing.
1: All in caps.
0: I've seen the Taj Mahal, for example. That is amazing, even though you think, oh, well, I've seen it a million times in pictures. But
1: yes,
0: up close it is amazing. But Stonehenge, I don't know. Yeah.
1: I think some things you have expectations of them and you get there and you're like.
0: Yeah.
1: But it's a particularly, I guess an Australian or American thing to say when you're travelling in Europe, it's not as big as I thought it would be.
0: That's right. That's right. The only thing that I felt that about I haven't felt that about actually. Was the Grand Canyon, which I saw once.
1: Oh, wow.
0: And you know what? That is. It's much bigger than you thought it was going to be.
1: This is kind of like very, very deep and very, very wide.
0: Yeah.
1: And then
0: I know, but
1: did you go down on a donkey?
0: No, it's, you know what? It's very, very, very, very deep and very, very, very, very wide. Joan from Mudgee says, the standing stones at Glen Innes are great. Yeah, but that's true. Eleanor says there's a replica of Stonehenge near Esperance in WA. Oh, good. Oh, good. Is that one of the good Hugh Fraser's Bonehenge? Is that it? Sophie, question 18.
1: Yeah.
0: We're in Disney. Staying.
1: Yes, thank you.
0: How Far I'll Go, performed by Lil Cravalho. I think that's how you pronounce it. Is a song from which Disney movie? How Far I'll Go, performed by Orlil Cravalho, is a song from which Disney movie?
1: I don't know, but I'll guess Aladdin.
0: It's not Aladdin, but thanks anyway. Good run, Sophie. Good on you.
1: Thanks, Phil.
0: Bye-bye. Yeah, no, very good run. Yes, Meg from Albany says it's a replica of Stonehenge in Esperance. Yeah, so that's two we have. Because there's certainly one on a farm outside Canberra. Paul from Plainland says, I found King's Cross amazing on my first footy trip to Sydney. Paul, stop it. 1-300-800-222 is the number. Kate in Blackheath at the Blue Mountains. G'day, Kate.
2: Yeah, hello, hello. Yes, hello. It's Moana. But that Stonehenge outside of Canberra, I think it's at Sutton or somewhere around there.
0: Yeah.
2: Is that full size? I can just see it in the distance.
0: No, it's not full size, no. He's used much smaller stones.
2: Oh, okay. I wasn't sure. I never got close enough.
0: No, it's not a full size replica. It's I think it's an interpretation of Stonehenge. Can we call it that?
2: Okay.
0: Yeah. Okay. How Far I'll Go, performed by Orlil Cravalho, is the song from which Disney movie again?
2: Moana.
0: Correct. Every turn.

0: All righty, we're up to question 19. So we're getting there, Kate. One left in Disney, if you like.
1: I'll jump onto blood tests, I think.
0: Ah, off Disney, onto blood tests. Question 19. Which 2007 movie stars Daniel Day-Lewis as Daniel Plainview?
1: Don't know. It's got to have blood in the title, has it?
0: I didn't say that.
1: Blood of my father or something. I don't know. Daniel Day-Lewis. I know he's in the name of my father. No, I don't know.
0: Okie doke. See you, Kate. Bye. yes, Karen says the Esperance Stonehenge is a full-size replica. Spectacular. Full-size replica of the ancient UK monument. It's about 500 k's east of Albany, along the southern coast of Western Australia. Oh, okay. Sounds good. Sounds good. Chipper on King Island said Spinal Tap did a good version of Stonehenge. funny, funny, funny. Barb from Falconbridge. G'day, Barbara. Sorry, you've been waiting on there. Yeah, g'day.
2: No, that's okay. Yeah, I did have a bonfire for the solstice once, and it happened to be an eclipse of the moon on the same night.
0: Oh, wow.
2: The blood red moon came up after that.
0: Oh, yeah.
2: It was the most spectacular night, and I happened to win a big bee sting, which I cooked in the oven and served to everybody.
0: Yeah.
2: Yeah, it was a beautiful night. Oh, we had a lovely time.
0: Very good night, yeah. Actually, the weather this weekend for these parties might be a bit marginal, though. Just having a look.
2: Yeah, we haven't had very many clear skies in the night time to see the moon that much, have we?
0: No, we have not.
2: But it was a perfect night that night. It was just amazing.
0: Hey, question 19. We're in blood test. Which 2007 movie stars Daniel Day-Lewis as Daniel Plainview?
2: Look, I'm just going to say something, whatever comes into my head. Bloodsport.
0: Bloodsport. Not bad, but not correct.
2: Not bad.
0: See you, Barb. Bye-bye. No, not correct. Jim in Seal Rocks. G'day, Jim.
3: G'day, mate. How are you?
0: Not bad. Nice part of the world, Seal Rocks.
3: Not a bad spot.
0: Not a bad spot. No, exactly. Question 19, blood test. Which 2007 movie stars Daniel Day-Lewis as Daniel Plainview?
3: I'm pretty sure There Will Be Blood.
0: There Will Be Blood. Yes, is correct. Absolutely.
4: Ladies and gentlemen, if I say I'm an oil man, you will agree. You have a great chance here.
5: My son is a healer and a vessel for the Holy Spirit. He has a church.
6: You will be cast up at the last back to perdition.
4: I'm fixed like no other company in this field. I have a string of tools ready to put to work. That's why I can guarantee to start drilling and to put up the cash to back my word. I assure you, ladies and gentlemen, no matter what the others promise to do, when it comes to the showdown, they won't be there.
0: Mm-hmm. Yes, there will be blood. Excellent work, Jim. All right. Clive and Beric says, by the way, about underwhelming things. What about the Mona Lisa? What's all the fuss about? Oh, well, that's true, Clive. Yes, that's a famous one. But we're talking about sort of, you know, big things that people think are tremendous. Anne says Stonehenge is not worth getting off the bus. See it from the bus window. Bus yeah, stops at the car park. Have a look. Yeah, got it. Okay, next.
3: It's Buckingham Palace, really.
0: Buckingham Palace?
3: Yeah.
0: Well, it's just a building, isn't it?
3: Yes, get off, get on.
0: Get off, get on. Question 20 we're up to. Okay. We're in blood test. You can move, if you like, to Disney or Fruit and Nut.
3: We'll stay on blood test.
0: Stay on blood test. Which blood type is sometimes called the universal donor?
3: I'll go C.
0: Not C. No, not C. Sorry, no, not C. Led from Bankstown. G'day, Led. Hi, Led. Hello. Come in, Led. Is Led not there? I think Led is there. I'll put you on hold, Led, just in case you are there and we haven't been able to dig you out. Goran from Goran from the Gong. G'day.
7: Hey, how's it going?
0: Not bad. Question 20. Which blood type is sometimes called the universal donor?
7: Is it O?
0: O what?
7: O negative.
0: Correct.
7: Yes.
0: Very good. Yeah. It's O negative is sometimes called the universal donor because you can give it to anyone. And that's why it's much in demand from blood banks. So if you have got O negative blood, please donate blood. You'll be welcomed with open arms. Well, not with open arms, with open veins, I suppose. Question 21, Goran.
7: Yep.
0: Staying in blood test.
7: What is the Disney? I'll do Disney.
0: Oh, you can do Disney. Yep. There's one left. One left in Disney.
7: Hopefully I can get it.
0: Which 1994 Disney film is set around Pride Rock?
7: It'll be The Lion King.
0: Of course it would.
8: Simba, let me tell you something that my father told me. Look at the stars. The great kings of the past look down on us from those stars.
9: Really?
8: Yes. So whenever you feel alone, just remember that those kings will always be there to guide you. And so will I.
0: Ooh.
7: I still have that somewhere on video somewhere. I just can't seem to find it.
0: It's a beauty. Hey, I tell you what, put you on hold because we've got to move to the news. Goran, I'll be back with you straight after the news.
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17: ABC News with David Rollins. The International Energy Agency says oil reserves in OECD countries have fallen to their lowest level since 1990, but adds that the oil market will gradually recover from the closure of the Strait of Hormuz. The BBC's Danny Eberhard has the details.
18: The IEA says the US-Israeli war with Iran has caused the largest disruption to the world's oil market in history. Countries around the world have been forced to draw down their emergency reserves of crude oil and refined products by an average total of 3.8 million barrels every day of the conflict to cope with disruptions of supply. In its latest report, the agency says supply will rebound if the peace deal holds. But it's warned too of ongoing risks, including prolonged demining needed in the Strait of Hormuz and solving shipping arrangements.
17: Meantime, the Australian government has downgraded travel advice for key Middle Eastern hubs, but is also warning that the region remains volatile. National tourism reporter Christy Sexton-McGrath has more.
19: The Department of Foreign Affairs has lowered its travel warning for people wishing to transit through or travel to parts of the Middle East. The downgrade comes after the US and Iran digitally signed a ceasefire agreement, putting a pause on the months-long conflict, which heavily impacted air travel through the region. The Australian Travel Industry Association has welcomed the move, saying the previous Level 4 warning had created confusion for travellers and insurers, and that tens of thousands of Australians had transited safely through the area in recent weeks. Travellers are being urged to monitor updates on the Smart Traveller site.
17: Australia's Race Discrimination Commissioner says One Nation leader Pauline Hanson's latest remarks do not reflect the country's diverse community. During her first address to the National Press Club, Hanson has laid out her vision to end multiculturalism, calling it a failed policy. She also blamed high migration levels post-COVID for housing pressures and cultural tensions. Commissioner Giridharan Sivaraman says that to deny Australia's multiculturalism is to deny it of its identity.
20: This idea of one culture, it means that you assimilate and you shed all aspects of yourself that make you different. And that kind of forced assimilation, shedding of everything, it hollows the sense of self, and it's completely contrary to the true rich identity of our nation.
17: Britain's data watchdog says a healthcare professional at the private hospital where Princess Kate had surgery in 2024 tried to sell highly sensitive personal information believed to be her medical records. The Information Commissioner's Office launched an investigation in 2024 into whether staff had attempted to access medical records at the London clinic where she underwent abdominal surgery. In a statement, the ICO says its criminal investigation found that a former healthcare worker deliberately misused sensitive information with an offer to disclose it for financial gain. Tasmania's new governor, Caroline Wells, has officially been sworn in at Government House in Hobart. Madeleine Rohan was there.
9: Her Excellency Caroline Wells says she plans to lead with kindness, empathy and pragmatism.
21: To promote that very much that sense of unity, which I think is incredibly important.
9: Before her appointment, the former nurse held senior leadership positions in the healthcare sector, including chairing the Royal Flying Doctor Service Tasmania. As the King's representative, her responsibilities include ensuring stable governance, upholding the state's democratic institutions and community outreach. She will move into Government House in the next few weeks with her husband and her 17-year-old cat, Gus.
17: To sport, and Queensland have squared Rugby League's State of Origin series with a commanding 44-24 win in Game 2 in front of a record crowd at the MCG of just over 91,500. Down by 4 points at half-time, the Maroons produced a near-flawless second half, crossing for 6 tries to set up a decider in Brisbane on July the 8th. Queensland captain Cameron Munster, who was superb, was full of praise for his side after the disappointment of Game 1 when they led by 20 points, only to lose by 2.
22: We always knew we had it in us. We've got so much belief in this group and this team. I'm just so proud that we got the job done tonight. Far out. How good's rugby league?
17: And the Gold Coast Suns have been fined $20,000 by the AFL for repeated incidents of careless contact with an umpire. This is ABC News.
23: Driving into floodwater is the main cause of death in floods. Many of these drivers were in four-wheel drives and utes. Floodwater over the road can look still, but can hide fast-flowing water underneath. Water also hides the road surface, which can get washed away and large potholes and cracks can form. An unstable road surface can collapse under the weight of your vehicle. If you come across water over the road, turn around. ABC Radio is your emergency broadcaster.
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0: Yes, well, hello and how are you? Philip Plug with you on ABC Radio. This is Nightlife and we're into the last hour of the program. Very good to be with you. We're going to finish off the Mighty Challenge in just a sec. It's the last hour of the show. Good to be with you. 6 past 11 in WA, in South Australia, in the Territory, 24 to 1. I mentioned that in Townsville in Queensland, also from 1 a.m. local time in South Australia, Streaky Bay, might lose your AM signal for a bit because of transmitter repairs. But from 12 to 5 in Townsville, lose your AM signal, maybe, for transmitter repairs. But the rest of the place should be just humming along fine. So grab us on broadcast on your TV channel 25 on the ABC Listen app. Lots of ways to listen. Okay, last hour of the program, we're going to finish up the Mighty Challenge and then into our issues of the day. Lots of things around, of course. The appearance by Pauline Hanson at the National Press Club today occasioning quite a lot of comments. And a lot of comment on the text line tonight. You might like care to join it. You might like to comment. 1-300-800-222 is the number. Or there might be something else that has seized your interest today that you want to raise. Might be overseas events. Could be something in Australia as well. 1-300-800-222 is the number. There are lines free. But first up, though, we have to deal with the four questions remaining in
1: the Mighty Challenge.
0: And Goran from the Gong was up on deck. G'day, Goran. Welcome.
2: Hey.
0: Welcome back.
2: Thank you.
0: Okay, four to go. Can you bring it home?
2: All right, I'll try my best.
0: We were in Disney, but you've knocked all those off. So two categories left. There are three in blood test and one in fruit and nut.
2: I'll do fruit and nut, please.
0: The last one in fruit and nut, question 22.
2: Okay.
0: What is the most popular variety of mandarin sold in Australia?
2: Imperial?
0: Correct.
2: Yes.
0: Look at that. Boom. Don't mind a mandarin. Goran, pretty good. Three to go.
2: I haven't won a fridge magnet since 2001. So.
0: Oh, wow.
2: Yeah.
0: Don't worry, I will treat you gently here, Goran. Gently but firmly.
2: Thank you.
0: 2001?
2: Yes. Yeah. Gee,
0: did we even have fridge magnets in 2001?
2: It's still stuck on my fridge at
0: hey,
2: the moment.
0: Yeah, there you go. Question 23, blood test. Three in blood test. The HbA1c blood test.
2: Uh-huh.
0: Is used to measure what?
2: Oh.
0: The HbA1c blood test is used to measure what?
2: I'll just say white cell blood, the white cell count.
0: No, not white blood cells. Sorry, Goran. Thank you, mate.
2: Thank you.
0: Bye-bye. Next time. No, it's not white blood cells. Monica from the Hunter Valley. Hello, Monica.
3: Hey, Phil, and g'day to all the nurses, paramedics and midwives that are doing night shift along with me.
0: Exactly, yes. Oh, well, hang on. This might be up your alley, blood test.
3: Yes, I know. Because I actually rang in originally for that the blood group, the universal donor.
0: Oh, yeah. The O negative.
3: I've given many units of O negative blood in my nursing career.
0: Oh, hang on. You're an O negative, are you?
3: No, I'm not. But I whenever someone's having a big bleed after a birth or I'm out in a rural hospital. We don't have cross matching, so we always have a couple of units of O neg. So
0: A car accident. Is it? I don't know whether you know. Is offhand? Is it? It's not rare O negative, is it? But
3: no, it's not rare.
0: Most people are O positive, aren't they? Isn't that the most common one?
3: I thought A pos was, but I'm not going to swear on the Bible. Okay. Not at 1 o'clock in the morning. Yeah. I call it the Cinderella factor.
0: Yeah. Come on, Monica, have an opinion. Everyone else does.
3: It's after midnight. Go easy with the frontal lobe.
0: Question 23, blood test. The HbA1c blood test is used to measure what?
3: Well, we use it for diabetics to measure their glucose control over a period of time.
0: Correct. So, yes. It measures blood sugar or blood glucose levels. Yeah.
3: Well, some diabetics say, think, oh, well, I'll be non-compliant, and then a couple of days before their test, they go and have it and think the doctor's going to give them a big pat on the head and say you've been good. But the HbA1c is the one that it's actually good for, it does it sort of over the month type thing.
0: Yeah.
3: So, Yes.
0: Very. Well, you're only two away from this, Monica. Have you won this before?
3: I have, but I just rang up for fun. I'm not very, as you know, if I'm in a medical area or literature, I'm good, but the others I'm not opening up.
0: Yeah, well, you might have lucked out here. I think we're all a bit like that, you know, somebody going along nicely and all of a sudden gets a sport question. Bong.
3: Yeah, that's right.
0: Question 24. We're

0: in blood tests. The pulmonary trunk carries blood from the heart to which organs?
1: To the lungs.
0: Yeah, that was right up your alley. Wow.
1: Very deep one.
0: Blood test. Question 25, Monica. Which blood type is known as the universal recipient?
1: That would be O positive.
0: What did you say?
1: O positive?
0: No. It's not. Sorry, Mon. Thanks.
1: Okay,
0: bye. Thanks. Oh, no, it's horrible when you dip out right at the end, but that's the way it can go. Bo's on the road. Are you in the truck, Bo, or you've got home?
2: No, I'm having a late one tonight, in the truck.
0: Very good. We like Bo to be in the truck because behind him he's pulling a great big tank of fuel. Although maybe we'll lose interest to you in your own a few weeks' time, I think, Bo, because it's all going to be back to normal, isn't it?
2: Everybody loses interest in me eventually.
0: Oh, Bo.
2: Hey, just quickly on Stonehenge.
0: Yes.
2: I read a story ages ago, whether it's true or not, but it was one of the English metal bands, I think it was Black Sabbath, was going on a US tour, and they had a whole, fiberglass and paper mache, whatever, replica of Stonehenge done as a stage prop.
0: As a stage prop.
2: Yeah, and then they got to the States and found it didn't fit on a single stage that they'd booked, so it never got used.
0: Do you know what? I can believe that story. I'm sure that story's true. It's the sort of thing which some dumbass promoter would dream up.
2: And it was the 70s, come on.
0: It was the 70s, yeah, exactly. Exactly. All righty, blood test. Question 25, to win, which blood type's known as the universal recipient? It's not O positive.
2: I've got no idea, but I'm going to guess at AB pos.
0: Oh, Bo. That's a pretty handy guess. Yes, it is. AB positive is the universal recipient. I may have confused.
2: Talking about a Bradbury.
0: Yeah, I could have confused Monica a bit there. Bo, very, very good.
2: Oh, thank you. That's a surprise.
0: That's excellent, Bo. I want you to have the night off, all right? So just park the truck and catch the cab home, okay?
2: I'll give me boss your number. You can sort it out.
0: Hey, Bo, what are you doing at home? There's a bloke screaming from you. That's right.
2: Phil said it was okay.
0: He said, I won the fridge magnet, so it must be all right.
2: Yeah.
0: Blast him with a bit of hot chocolate, Bo. On you, mate. So put you on hold. We'll get some details from you and get this back and get this magnet off to you, and it will arrive in the course of the next days, months, weeks, or even years, as we know. Mo at Gosford says, what do you win if you win the quiz? Do you get a T-shirt or a nice ABC keyring or something? No, of course not, Mo. You get the very rare and precious fridge magnet. Latif says, what is the monoculture of Australia? Oh, this is off there. Latif, give us a call and put your five bobs worth in on that matter. We'll discuss it in our issues of the day. 1-300-800-222 is the number. Nice challenge, everyone. Carol from Craigieburn had... No, it wasn't O negative. No, not... Oh, you mean the universal donor. Yes, it was O negative. AB positives. Yes, Eleanor in Perth had the right answer. Why is the blood group not on the driver's licence? I don't know. I suspect even if it was on the driver's licence that a hospital wouldn't go off that. They wouldn't go off it. They'd still need to do a test, I would think. Go Monica, says Jane from Homebush. Yeah, no, I was sorry that Mon didn't get there because Mon's been such a doughty campaigner in the Mighty Challenge over many years. All right, thanks everyone. Nice work.
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0: All right, issues of the day. Plenty to talk about, lots of things to talk about as well.

Well, 1-300-800-222 lines are free. The big political spectacle of the day, of course, has been Pauline Hanson facing the National Press Club in Canberra today with a speech that went considerably longer than most, got stuck into lots of people, and it got stuck into journalists, said the ABC should be put on a subscription basis. So that's the end of us, I think. And there was a protest banner unfurled as she spoke. Some thought the stunt was amusing. Others did not. Others raised maybe legitimate issues about security. Look, we're a long way out from the national election, as you know, and One Nation's trying to build off current polling to build some sort of political momentum. I wonder how it all landed with you. There should be no more multiculturalism, said Pauline Hanson. We should have a monoculture. Latif on the text line says, what is it? What is this monoculture anyway? 1-300-800-222 is the number. 1-300-800-222 is the number. Give us a bell. Love to talk. Here's hot chocolate.

0: Yes, you sexy thing. Hot chocolates. I know. 1-300-800-222 is my number.
1: Issue of the day.
0: Lots of things around. Pauline Hanson's appearance at the National Press Club dominating the national news today. Some people are sick of that. Others not. John of Coburg says, is a monoculture like a monobrow? I don't know, John. I don't know. But look, up to you. What your reactions to it, what your thoughts, and you might have something else.

0: Oh, okay. I don't know. What are you referring to, Mel?
1: Well, the deal on AUKUS or, you know, the gas, you know, our gas things, whether we'll get, you know, be good at negotiating AI or with companies, you know, these really big companies. We just don't seem to be very good at. We seem to be paying extraordinary amounts for drillers or, you know, that go into the snowy and, you know what I mean? And we always have to pay back, you know, for road tolls and things. And I just, if Donald Trump wasn't such a, you know, tricky guy, you know, that part of the deal, you know, I just don't know why we always seem to be ripped off by other people.
0: Mm.
1: Anyway, that's my sort of...
0: No. That's an interesting point, isn't it? I mean, looking at bad deals, this AUKUS deal looks to be shaping up as the mother of all bad deals, doesn't it, Mel?
1: It's frightening. So it's just like, and we've done it consistently with defence over time and... You know, Darwin, like, why would you sell that off? You know what I mean? It's not just a political thing, but it's also, like, seems like a bargain. Do you know what I mean? Like, it's like giving it away, and we give away the gas, the AI, you know what I mean, our water or, you know, whatever it is. So I just think it would be even to have a discussion or, you know, you could do a whole segment on how, you know, big companies do really good deals because I think policymakers and the Treasury could really, state and federal, not just federal, state, you know, I don't think they do such good deals either. Mm. You know, that M2.
0: Yes, well, toll roads, and pardon us Western Australian listeners because you sensibly do not have tolls, but the rest of the country, that, by and large, has them. Does he have any tolls? I don't think so.
1: Anyway,
0: but a lot of these toll deals are terrible. You're quite right. Mm.
1: There you go.
0: Yeah. Thanks, Mel.
1: Back to Pauline, I'm sure. Be brave.
0: Thanks to Mel. Bye-bye. Yes, up to you. 1-300-800-222 is the number. Trevor in Melton. G'day, Trevor.
2: Oh, good morning, Phil. This idea of the, people here just chuck out, let's turn all our public broadcasters into paid subscription services.
0: Yeah.
2: It's not only the subscription cost, it's the internet and the and to have an unlimited data plan, that's nearly $90 to $100 a month. Not everybody's got that sort of money, especially if you're on age pension or, you know.
0: Hmm. Yep. I think there is probably another agenda there, isn't there, Trevor?
2: Oh, which, I'm sure it is.
0: Which suggests, I hope the ABC disappears.
2: Yeah, Keith Murdoch, he's... Didn't like from the 1930s in the introduction, so costing him newspapers. So it's been around for a long time.
0: So it's been a long time Murdoch obsession. That is true, to get rid of the ABC. Absolutely.
2: Okay.
0: Yeah. Thanks, Trev. Yep, 1-300-800-222 is it simply being parroted by others? drama. Johnny Drama from Dramana says, Pauline will not tolerate anyone eating anything other than white bread, no brown bread, no lefty artisan and no sourdoughs. Definitely no multigrains. Yes. Phil, it's James from Elwood. At first I was horrified by the news that Pauline Hanson threatened to cut the SBS, my precious ABC, and then I thought, but looking on the bright side, she looks as though she'll make too many enemies for her to be elected. Yeah, there were some interesting things, I suppose, that she decided to hang her hat on. I thought getting rid of SBS and the ABC, well, it's not exactly a way to make yourself popular, I would have thought. But the other one was siding with the bosses by saying that she thought she agreed with bosses that a lot of workers were too lazy and you couldn't sack them. I wonder what you made of that. Rod's on the road. G'day, Rod.
3: G'day, Phil.
0: Hi.
3: I've got something different I want to know.
0: Yeah.
3: I want to know whether or not the National Press Club have as yet named and shamed the person or persons who assisted the people from GetUp putting that banner in there.
0: Yeah, well, GetUp certainly have boasted that they put it up. I think there has been a name.
3: Well, they didn't get backstage without help.
0: No.
3: And it was unfurled during the speech, so... Somebody from the National Press Club knew they were there during the speech and did nothing.
0: Well, I don't know that you can assume that, can you, Rod? I mean, I don't know anything about it, and neither do you either, I guess. But, I mean, it could easily have been... I've been to that room where they have those National Press Club addresses. I mean, it's not exactly a high-security environment.
3: Well,

0: You know, you can.
1: Exactly.
0: You could. I mean, people could walk in there.
1: But the people who were there from GetUp had their bright orange GetUp T-shirts on.
0: Yeah, they did. Yeah.
1: Maybe this person took theirs off before they went in there.
0: But well, still, I don't suppose
1: anybody.
0: That, yeah.
1: Anybody standing on the ladder putting something up on the top of that backdrop would have been seen by someone.
0: Well,
1: and surely the question was asked.
0: Yeah, well, I agree. I agree,
1: or
0: Rod.
1: Or was it not?
0: I agree, Rod. I'm sure you couldn't have put it up without someone seeing you, unless you're pretending to be part of the bump-in crew that were putting up the back set dressing. Maybe that was the case. I don't know.
1: Yeah.
0: I mean,
1: yeah. Maybe that at least needs to be.
0: Some people have said, well, look, you know, Pauline Hanson's pulled on a few stunts herself, the burqa in the Senate, for example. So, you know,
1: that was
0: par for the course.
1: That wasn't actually a stunt. That was more a point of showing to the fact that.
0: Rod, whatever your view,
1: just like that mopped in a bank. That's what she was putting across at the time. And then,
0: but it was a stunt, Rod.
1: And then about 2 years later, all of a sudden, everybody was walking into a bank with a mask on.
0: Hmm. Yeah.
1: Because we were told not to.
0: Anyway, I suspect, as you say, I see that the press club have said they've referred the thing to the Australian Federal Police. Doesn't sound as though Doesn't sound as though it'll take too much detecting, I wouldn't have thought, to find out who was responsible, no.
1: Well, hopefully the AFP have got a few more teeth than the Toothless Tigers got then.
0: Yeah.
1: Because we all know, just as well they didn't refer it to the ACCC or nothing.
0: Then very little would be done. That's true. All right, Rod. Thanks, mate.
1: Okay,
0: see you at 1-300-800-222. Sally from Ingleburn. Hello, Sally.
2: Hi, Phil. She had no policies. There was nothing new. She just basically went to the National Press Club to repeat herself yet again, to reiterate what she had already said. There's nothing new there. And in 2 years' time, and what's that old saying? Give them enough rope and they'll hang themselves. In 2 years' time, there'll be enough infighting in that party with egos between her and Barnaby and Lord knows who else who's in there, and you'll see what a state of mess they're going to be in. If she had policies, wouldn't you think today would have been the launch pad for all that? But they don't want to be. They want to continue this for the next 2 years. They don't. They have no policies because they are absolutely scared that whatever they put up from now until the 2 years are up, they're going to be shot to pieces by everybody.
0: Mm.
2: They've got nothing. They're a party of nothing except repeating things of 30 years ago. That's all there is. What was brand new? Can someone please tell me?
0: Mm. Well, it's interesting observation, isn't it? Because, I mean, One Nation has always been a party of, you know, protest or grievance, wherever you want to put it. I don't think they've ever really positioned themselves as saying we're in a position to be a government. I'm not even sure whether they're doing that at the moment. I don't know. What do you think?
2: Well, last week when the polls came out about her being the preferred prime minister, she didn't exactly back away from it. As a matter of fact, she was crowing. No, you can't be a prime minister just on grievance, lovey.
0: No.
2: There's got to be policies. There's got to be something. Surely. Mm. Surely we're not going to go down. Surely Australia cannot be as stupid as Americans and go down the Trump way, because yesterday's speech was all coming out of Trump's mouth, everything she was saying.
0: Hmm.
2: Attack on the media, attack on minorities. It's just like there's nothing there. She's got no plans, no policies for the next 5 years for this country, or let alone 10 years. She's got no a vision down the line, people.
0: Hmm.
2: It's a mirage. It's a mirage of stupidity. That's all it is.
0: Thank you, Sally. I suppose, you know, the observation's been made before. Why does Australia think we're immune from all these things? And you've seen the rise of right-wing populism in the United States with the MAGA movement, and you've seen it in the UK with the rise of Reform and Nigel Farage. We're seeing it here in Australia. We're not immune from all these things. Cecilia from Ararat. Hello, Cecilia.
3: Good morning, Phil. How are you?
0: Very well, thank you.
3: That's great. I'm just wondering why One Nation or anyone else who jumps on multiculturalism, thinks we're not part of the rest of the world.
0: Mm.
3: And even people who do come to Australia and who have been Australian citizens for some time, like my husband, he's been at least 35 years an Australian citizen. He's from England.
0: Mm.
3: He's trying to get back to see his brother who's dying, but he has to get himself a British passport all of a sudden to get into England. And they asked for, he's 80, and they wanted his original birth certificate to get in, and somehow we found it the other day. It looked like a piece of crumpled tissue. But, you know, they don't want us to be have our dual citizenship, and he was happy to be an Australian citizen. But there's other countries too that to get back into. Our children have to have a British passport to go back if they want to go to England.
0: They've recently done this, haven't they?
3: This
0: is a new thing, isn't it? That if you want to go back to the UK, that's right, and you're eligible for a British passport. I think you have to go on it, don't you?
3: That's right.
0: Yeah
3: we've known people who are a couple, and she, you know, the wife had become an Australian citizen and went to go back into England this year, and she was turned around and sent back. He could go in on it because he was born here and had no access to British citizenship. He could go in, but she had to come back. It looks like we're getting to the end of the battle, but they wouldn't accept a birth certificate that we got from the British government that was later. We're part of the rest of the world. We can't just make these big sweeping statements and tell people that they can't have their heritage or where they came from. And anyway,
0: but why would you want to say that? Yes, what is this?
3: Yeah,
0: What is the monoculture?
3: Which one are you going to choose?
0: Thanks, Cecilia.
3: It's crazy, but we're still part of the rest of the world, and we have to fit in with them.
0: Yep. We all came from the rest of the world, so that's true.
3: Exactly.
0: All right. So yeah. Thanks, Cecilia.
3: Thanks.
0: Bye. Good luck with him going back too. Latif texted me earlier about the monoculture. G'day, Latif. What culture are you, Latif?
4: Yeah, well, to me, perhaps it's simple but also very complex.
0: Mm.
4: To me, it's simple, as I said. I came here... 1971 from Turkey, 21 years old, 56 years ago, to study 5 years and go back. I came here as a student. My sister was here before me.
0: Mm-hmm.
4: But in Turkey, I grew up with a lot of nationalities, anyway, industrial town. Anyway, I'm a 60s child also. I went to nightclub 1 year later here in front of Billy Thorpe and Aztecs.
0: Yeah.
4: And Daddy Cool previous night. I met this woman, danced with her 5 minutes. And next thing, I was married to her 25 years. And Winifred, you heard it before.
0: Yeah.
4: She's never been out of Australia. Very Winifred Morgan, very proud of her Welsh ancestry way back.
0: Yeah.
4: Anyway, then we became friends. By the way, she grew up with. I'll be short. We had old friends, her Irish friends.
0: The point you're making is that, that's right, you're from Turkey, Winifred's from Wales or has Welsh heritage. You got friends from all different places. Yeah.
4: But I'll say quickly, her parents, 1930s, they met each other, Thomas Morgan and my mother-in-law, Phyllis, and she went home to her Voxhill, her matriarch mother. She said, I'm going to get married to Thomas Morgan.
0: Mm.
4: And she said, what's his religion? Actually, he was 80s, but he couldn't say that. She said, he's Catholic. And she was thrown out of the house. Protestant. Yeah. Oh, sorry, Methodist.
0: Yeah.
4: And anyway, like we had indigenous friends. We've been to Vietnam marches. We've been to all sorts of things. We had all nationalities and everything. People still ask me, what is your nationality? I say it. I came from Turkey, but I have nothing. I'm just a planet citizen of the planet Earth. Finally, monoculture, I think we're melting pot. Monoculture became melting pot. It's hard to describe, as I said.
0: Yeah. No, I get what you're saying.
4: Freedom. Yeah. I think Australia gives the most freedom to anybody in the world.
0: Yeah. Thanks, Latif. Good on you. Good on you. Look, there would be millions of stories like that, would there not? There was an interesting point I thought raised about the English speaking thing, which I think was misleading too. This idea that lots of migrants do not speak English, which just isn't right. If you check the figures, I think less than 3 or 4% of people claim in the census that they don't speak any English. It's very small. Heaps of people don't speak English at home because they speak, whatever tongues their heritage is, whether it's Chinese or one of the other hundreds of other languages that are spoken in Australia. But the number of people in Australia who say in the census that they don't speak English is actually very small, less than 4%. Steve-O from the Adelaide Hills. G'day, Steve-O.
5: G'day, Phil. How are you?
0: Good on you. You didn't say yo-yo-yo. Yeah.
5: I didn't. No. A bit more serious now. I've got the dog in that. I think it's actually a day of absolute shame for the National Press Club, because Pauline Hanson has actually been listed by an international group, Global Project Against Hate and Extremism, GPAHE, as a hate group. She's actually the leader of a hate group, and they've actually given her a platform, and I think that's really shameful. And there's also this thing called the Overton Window, where you look at acceptable discourse and what's seen as acceptable and tolerable, what's seen as fringe, what's seen as sort of mainstream, and that's been pushed so far to the right when you're politics in Australia by the Murdoch media and a lot of the media. And I think that's a serious worry, that we're normalising and accepting things. And on languages, can I just note that many Australian Indigenous people don't speak English as a first language because they speak real Australian languages. They speak Kaurna or Wiradjuri or, Noongar or all these other Indigenous tongues. There are hundreds of them that long predated English and that are more Australian than anything.
0: Well, someone's joking. I think it was Marie from Altona was texting me earlier saying, we have had a monoculture for 65,000 years, but they didn't speak English, so I suppose it doesn't count.
5: It wasn't actually a monoculture.
0: But it wasn't anyway, as we discussed the other night. Aboriginal society was not a monoculture, no.
5: No, they had different peoples. And, just where I am, there's the Kaurna people in Adelaide, there's the Paramank people further up in the Adelaide Hills, and they'd overlap. There were the Narunga, there were the Narangeri, they're the Arante, there are so many, there are literally hundreds of Indigenous languages and cultures.
0: Yeah.
5: And so, no, we've never been a monoculture because the Indigenous people weren't all one culture.
0: And no, they weren't. No, they weren't.
5: The way the journalist from The Guardian was treated, I was watching and I was just disgusted at the journalists that were laughing and applauding at Hanson's absolutely Trumpian personal attack.
0: Well, she's borrowed that straight from Donald Trump's playbook, hasn't she?
5: Yeah, like turning the press into the enemy. Yeah. And the reason she hasn't been going on the ABC is because they revealed that one of her candidates was actually a rapist.
0: Mm.
5: And here she is talking about protecting women against trans people when she has.
0: Well, it wasn't a candidate, wasn't it? He worked in the office, I think. Yeah.
5: And I think it was Sean Black was his name. I hope I'm saying the right name. There was an ABC article on, I'm trying to remember. Oh, Roxy, sorry, my dog's here. She had a rapist as a campaign manager and she's pretending to be a friend to women and she's ignoring what science actually says on the basic biology, which is a lot more complex than you get in high school.
0: Steve-O, thanks for your point of view. 1-300-800-222 is the number. Sebastian says, Phil, you're saying that the statistics that Pauline Hanson was quoting. people with university degrees are liars. No. I'm just saying it's a commonly and available statistic that's quite available, Sebastian, anywhere you look, that the number of people in Australia who say

0: they don't speak any English is very small, less than 4%. A lot of people in Australia say, yes, we were born somewhere else, of course. And I think the number of households with at least one person born somewhere else is close to 50%. That's true. But if there's to be a monoculture, what on earth is it going to be? 1-300-800-222. John from Coburg says that would mean we'd have to agree on only one football code. How are we going to do that? Does that mean we have to settle on the one football code? I guess that's bad luck for those who follow NRL, as it's both a minority following and doesn't have Australian in its name, says John. Yeah, well, good luck with that. Dave's in Perth. G'day, Dave.
1: How's things, Phil?
0: Yeah, good. Thanks.
1: Yeah, no, it's just crazy, the stuff that she says.
0: Go on.
1: Well, we're all from somewhere else.
0: Hmm. Everyone in the country is from somewhere else, in the end, aren't we? Yeah.
1: There's almost, unless you're like a First Nations person, there's nothing more Aussie than being from somewhere else, including her.
0: Hmm.
1: And it just drives me nuts, you know, like, I don't know, she just wants Australia to be like she wants it to be.
0: Hmm. This English language thing is interesting, though, because, I mean, it's, you know, it's trotted out as though it's a fact that, you know, huge numbers of people in Australia don't speak English. That's not true.
1: That's not, yeah, but how smart would you have to be to, like, speak two languages? Like, how many languages, yeah. I can only speak one language.
0: Yeah.
1: How many languages can Pauline speak?
0: Well, people who speak, yeah, I know. Well, the answer is one, English. Yes. English. But, I mean, the that's right. Multilingualism is to be desired, surely, you'd think.
1: It's beautiful.
0: Yeah.
1: If you ask me.
0: Yeah.
1: Like, I've been in households that speak, all right, so, like, I'm Italian heritage.
0: Yeah.
1: And my grandmother, she mostly spoke Italian at home.
0: Yeah.
1: So, I don't know, what does Pauline think of that?
0: Hmm. Yeah, the other thing is if you come as a skilled migrant to Australia, there is an English language test which you have to pass. I think if you come as a family reunion migrant, not necessarily, although you are encouraged to have English language proficiency tests here. But in the end, the whole point is that in the end, you know, do we end up with a whole cohort of people who don't speak English? And the answer is no. Not if you look at the entire population.
1: We're a beautiful blend.
0: Yeah.
1: Like, you know, just all this, it just, I don't know, if I said the way that I really felt, I would, like, sound like racist. But, yeah, it's just, we're just a nice blend. Mm. And we should.
0: Yep. All right. Thanks, Dave. Appreciate the call. Al's from the Fraser Coast. G'day, Al.
2: Oh, good morning. Good morning, Phil. I'm there for something completely different.
0: Yes.
2: Just a couple of observations. Mm. 91,000 people at the football deal in Melbourne at the rugby league.
0: Yeah.
2: That was absolutely fantastic. You guys know how to support sport, if nothing else. Yeah. So I was... Well, I heard that on the news. I thought, oh,
0: it's the biggest rugby league crowd. It's the biggest rugby league crowd ever assembled.
2: Yes. Well, up here in Queensland, I don't think we've got a stadium.
0: Well, you haven't got a stadium. You haven't got a stadium. Lang Park doesn't take that many.
2: But I'm amazed at the amount of people that would go and see it. So that was great. Good on you. Yeah. And just completely different. One of your questions tonight was to do, well, you started off by saying or playing a little bit of music, Whistle While You Work.
0: Yeah.
2: And do you remember the Dad's Army episode where Pikey starts to sing that song and the guarding a group of German soldiers and the German guy says he's going to make write down his name, and he says, "What's your name?" And Captain Manning says, "Don't tell him, Pike." Well, that of course became an iconic part of of Dad's Army. Yep. So as soon as I heard you play Whistle While You Work, I

0: immediately thought of, don't tell him, Pike. Yeah, and that's all I've got, Phil.
1: Thanks, Al. See you, man. Yes, I would have thought of the 91,000 people at the MCG, if you'd been around with a microphone around them, you would have found people from all parts of the world too, which is what Australia is, isn't it? If you looked at that crowd of people enjoying the rugby league, there would be people from all parts of the world. Where are we? Carmel from Ballarat. Hello, Carmel. Lots of people on the board. We're just trying to get through them. Yes, Carmel?
2: Hello, Phil. How are you?
1: Yeah, good. Thanks. Good.
2: There's one sort of brief thing in a way that I wanted to say about that performance of Pauline Hanson's today and the usual, once again, slagging off about various migrant groups. And I sort of recall very recently her disgraceful comments about, tell me one good Muslim, you know, that all Muslims are bad, you know? And
1: yes, a statement that she did not walk back, actually.
2: No, really. She never walks back any of that disgusting stuff. And I just want to say, I've got a GP in Ballarat who's from Iran originally and a Muslim, and his wife, also from Iran, is also Muslim and a GP, and he is rated as one of the best doctors in Ballarat. He is a wonderful, kind, empathetic man. I know people who say that he has saved their lives in their treatment, and they have a son and a daughter who are also working their way through medical school. The daughter got a perfect ATR score in HS or year 12. And the day he told me, he was nearly leaping off his seat with pride about, you know, her achievements. And it just bothers me that so many people come to this country and the likes of mean-spirited racists like Pauline Hanson, and she has many allies, these people who come, they become citizens and they contribute, and they have this feeling that they are required to sit a loyalty test at any given moment. And it's just not right. I mean, it is absolutely not right. And when I think of what he and his family must be thinking about what's going on back in Iran with family, friends, and people they grew up with, and we don't know the length and breadth of what happens to those people's lives. And to have to cop this stuff from an ignoramus like her, it's just disgraceful.
1: Yeah. All right. Thanks, Carmel.
2: Thank you, Phil.
1: You do wonder what a whole lot of people in Australia might have thought about hearing it too. As I say, if you'd wander around the 91,000 people at the MCG, there would have been people from every part of the globe, like, which is what Australia is it not? Paul from Esperance. G'day, Paul.
3: G'day, Phil. How you going, mate?
1: Not bad, Paul.
3: Yeah, I've worked with people from all over the world, mate.
1: Yep.
3: Your country. And they're all pretty good, most of them. I've just got a few things, Phil, but the first policy we need is not an anti-immigration policy, it's an anti-dickhead policy.
1: I think you get a lot of support for that, Paul.
3: Yeah, I'll tell you what, I get a lot of support with that from my friends from the continent and other places and Africa and stuff. Just on the thing about picking on the... She stood up and said that businesses can't sack anyone anymore. These people they're on their phones.
1: They're lazy.
3: They don't turn up. Well, how many times did you say she missed the session of the Senate this year? 87, didn't you?
1: That's right. Pauline Hanson hasn't turned up for her workplace a lot, Paul.
3: I think I'd be sacked after. I think it'd be the 87 minutes if I didn't turn up. The other one was what was it now? Just wondering. I've forgotten that one. Anyway, a lot of blokes who I know, and some women, suddenly jumped on the bandwagon. What it is they've suddenly got someone that's given them a license to hang it on and be racist, you know?
1: Yeah.
3: To because they would say it quietly to you before this thing all blew up, and now they're just there, they're just proudly saying. I had a friend I grew up with, his cousin actually. I'm a white supremacist and I'm proud of it recently, you know?
1: I think that's true.
3: Oh, that was the other thing. On your commentary earlier about international relations.
1: Yeah.
3: How, if she did make Prime Minister, how is she gonna sit down with Prabowo or from Indonesia or any of the South Pacifics or how would she go with some of the Eastern European people? How would she go with the leaders of African nations? You know, we may have to do business with them in the future.
1: Yep. I don't think at the stage that's coming to that, Paul, but I get your point.
3: Trump started 2 years before it, mate, and dropped his business and went just straight out of the Trump playbook. I'm really concerned.
1: Okay, Paul. Thank you, mate. Appreciate the call. Thank you. Yes. Richard from Clontarf. Sorry, Richard, you've been hanging on there a lot.
4: I have, yes. Thank you very much indeed, Philip.
1: Mm.
4: Philip, going back on your quiz.
1: Yes.
4: I'm 89 years of age, and it took me back when you played the song Whistle While You Work.
1: Yeah.
4: It took me back to age 6 years of age. My father had been posted out to India to train the new Indian Army engineers. And I was invited at the age of 6 years of age to sing that song, apart from Twinkle, Twinkle, Little Star. They invited me to sing Whistle While You Work, and I thought you might like to hear my version of it. I can still remember it, believe it or not, at the age of six.
1: Yeah, better give it to me.
4: I'm 89 years old.
1: It's got to be short, Richard, but give us a burst.
4: It's very short. Hang on a minute. Not Twinkle, Twinkle, Little Star. What's the song again? Whistle While You Work. Yes, Whistle While You Work. Whistle While You Work. Mussolini is a twerp. Hitler's barmy, so's his army. Twinkle While You Work.
1: Bravo. On you, Richard. That's funny. Thanks, mate. Good on you. See you. Yeah. Oh, dear. Deborah from the Grove says, Phil, I'm taken to my bed for some time. Lorraine from Ormond says, Phil, thanks for the program. I love it. One question. How could Jess Wilson, the Victorian Liberal leader, and Angus Taylor still preference Pauline's One Nation Party after this? These are questions which will be asked, Lorraine. Thank you. All right, let's leave it at that. There'll be plenty of opportunities to talk tomorrow and into the future about this, I suspect.
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1: Getting us to the news, here's Bob Seger.

0: Yes, reminiscing with the rock and roll. It's Bob Seger and the Silver Bullet Band. You can reminisce with Trev if you like, because he's just as good as that. G'day, Trev.
1: Thought you were going to come in with something about old time then.
0: No, not old timer.
1: No,
0: that's all right.
1: yeah. Do you know, we all have our favourite films, but on the program this morning, we want to talk about what is considered to be and what our listeners consider to be the perfect film and what is needed for the perfect film. Because a lot of directors will say, you know, that The Portrait of a Lady on Fire, Mad Max, Parasite, these are recent ones that are considered to be
0: Roman Holiday.
1: The perfect film. Which one?
0: Roman Holiday.
1: Roman, I don't know that film. Oh, yes, I do.
0: Yes, you do.
1: Yes, I do. That's a lovely movie.
0: It's a beautiful movie.
1: I didn't think about that one. Mm. Quentin Tarantino says The Good, the Bad and the Ugly is the perfect film.
0: Oh, yeah, I'd vote for that. That's tremendous.
1: A lot of them have said Space Odyssey is a perfect film.
0: Yeah.
1: I didn't understand it. However, we will discuss this when we have a look at movies in just
0: pleased.
1: A bit.
0: I am very pleased. All right, have a good one. You and I will talk tomorrow. Dave's disc back on the drop.
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4: ABC News with David Rowlands. US President Donald Trump claims that all of the world leaders who attended the G7 summit in France are thrilled with his agreement with Iran aimed at ending the war. The agreement is expected to launch negotiations towards a final settlement to end the conflict, which has killed more than 7,000 people, mostly in Iran and Lebanon. It comes shortly after Trump claimed the agreement was not permanent and said he'd be prepared to go to war again. Speaking alongside the Indian Prime Minister, Narendra Modi, Trump says that global leaders are in disbelief.
5: To a leader, they were thrilled. They could not have been happier. Well, this gentleman came, and that's a big get. He came, and they cannot even believe that it happened. It happened quickly.
4: A woman facing slavery charges after travelling to Syria to support Islamic State has had her bail application refused. James Oten reports from the Melbourne Magistrates Court.
6: The alleged victim described Zainab Ahmed as like the deputy of the house after the teenage girl was bought as a slave while living in Syria under Islamic State rule. The prosecution argued Ms. Ahmed had not renounced her support of the terrorist organisation. Chief Magistrate Lisa Hannan accepted this, saying the accused only made comments against ISIS after her arrest and during the bail process. The Chief Magistrate said compelling reasons were needed given the severity of the charges, and these had not been reached.
4: The National Press Club has referred a stunt that disrupted One Nation leader Pauline Hanson's address yesterday to the Australian Federal Police. Progressive activist group GetUp has claimed responsibility for the stunt that involved a banner mechanically unfurling behind her. In a statement, the club says it appears two people entered the building Tuesday afternoon, without permission, and installed a drop-down screen in front of the media wall. The NPC has apologised to Hanson for the incident. Health officials in the Democratic Republic of Congo say they're looking for a six-year-old girl with Ebola who was taken from a treatment facility, warning that finding her is crucial both for her treatment and to prevent further spread of the virus. The BBC's Camilla Mills has the story.
7: According to an official notice, the mother and child were removed from a hospital by a group of men who refused their transfer to an Ebola treatment centre. Authorities say the child had tested positive for the virus and are appealing for information on her whereabouts. The case highlights the difficulties facing health workers as they try to contain the latest Ebola outbreak. Community mistrust, misinformation and insecurity have hampered efforts to trace contacts and isolate patients in some affected areas.
4: A Tasmanian government minister has told Parliament he was removing a Listerine mouth freshening strip from the roof of his mouth when he made what appeared to be vomit-inducing gestures behind a female MP as she was talking about integrity. Lucy McDonald takes up the story.
8: Independent Christy Johnston was in the middle of speaking about the need for all politicians to uphold high standards of integrity when Minister Gavin Pearce, who was sitting behind her in Parliament, appeared to make a gesture with his fingers, like inducing vomiting. The moment was caught on the Parliament's live stream and Ms Johnston soon demanded an apology. Mr Pearce told Ms Johnston he'd actually been swallowing a lozenge, but later told Parliament he had a throat infection and had been moving a Listerine strip that was stuck in his mouth. Mr Pearce said he apologised for the misunderstanding.
4: There are concerns the federal government's rent assistance payment is not keeping pace with rising costs, leading to many people on support payments living in poverty. People on support payments like the Age Pension and JobSeeker are entitled to rent assistance, which is set at a maximum of just over $200 a fortnight. In most states of Australia, the median weekly rent is above $500 a week. National Seniors Australia CEO Chris Grice says people are struggling and some are moving to other countries in a bid to live more affordably.
9: That is not a good outcome when people who can't afford to buy or rent in Australia have to go to another country. We're better than that. And the government needs to take into account in their policy decisions that, you know, these sorts of stories and these sorts of people are being impacted by cost of living on a daily basis.
4: And Queensland have levelled Rugby League State of Origin series with a 44-24 win over New South Wales in Game 2 at the MCG. ABC News.
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1: Good morning. It is 6 minutes past two, 6 minutes past midnight in Western Australia, 24 minutes to two in South Australia and in the Northern Territory. We have our favourite films, don't we? And I wonder whether or not we reckon they're the perfect film. What for you is the perfect film? It may be a film that may not have to be a favourite, but does that mean it's not perfect? I mean, there's the thought that it needs to have an engaging narrative, complex characters, cinematic craft, which means like very good editing, cinematography, all of that sort of stuff, and great dialogue. So what films do you think have all of those things and for you is the perfect film? We'll discuss that a little bit later on in the program. It's hard to name one. I've got a few. You can do that if you want to. So we'll talk about that. But don't just say, this is the film that I think is perfect. Talk a little bit more when we discuss this about why you think that it is. So that coming up a little bit later on with Eliza Jansen. Now, though, we will play. If you are into playing, if you want to ask any one of the five questions that are sitting here, all you have to do is ring 1-300-800-222. Or text it on 0437 774 774. There is a theme, and if you've been clever, well, clever enough, sort of, if you've been able to work it out in the past, if you've worked that out, let's say, in the last 2 weeks, and you've had a little win with that, have a breather, because there are some of you that are just very, very, very good at working them out. So if you've had a win in the last couple of weeks, have a little rest. Or if you're going to send a text in with it, just put a little bracket thing in there and say, oh, I had a little win recently, just so that we know. I said a little again. I'm not going to do it anymore. 1-300-800-222. Text 0437-774-774. Come and play. There's a clue somewhere within the first song that I'm about to play. Could be in the lyrics, could be in the title, could be in the band. Who knows? Have a listen to this. Tell us on 1300 800 222 who is singing this song, the name of the band, and then we begin.

0: Not surprisingly, lots of people said that this is a bit too easy. And thank you to the people who have given not only the song, but the name of the band and the album that it came from as well. The song is The Chain, but who is it performing The Chain? Hello, Justin.
1: G'day, Trev. I am over the moon last night.
0: Why?
1: Queensland annihilated New South Wales 44-24 in a State of Origin.
0: 91,000 at the MCG.
1: Yep, and I gave it to my mum because it was me against the rest of my family.
0: Well, I'm interested to ask listeners from around the country why it is that there would be 91,000 people at the MCG when it's not even a Victorian state game. It's a New South Wales and Queensland.
1: Yeah, but you got to think there's some Melbourne Storm players that are playing in Queensland. Oh.
0: Yeah, no, I sort of get that, but still 91,000.
1: Oh, I was actually shocked to hear that there was 91,000.
0: Although last time that there was one held here in Melbourne,
1: that was two years ago.
0: Yeah, there were just as many people at that time, wasn't there as well?
1: Yeah, there was about 95,000 then.
0: Anyway, so we might talk about that later on and ask what people who live in New South Wales and also in Queensland feel about it being played outside their states too.
1: Well, that's a good question.
0: Anyway, we'll find out. Now, do you know the name of the band performing that?
1: I'm thinking the Mamas and the Papas.
0: No, it's not the Mamas and the Papas, although I do like the Mamas and the Papas a lot. A lot, in fact. Hello, Kevin.
2: Good morning, brother. Yeah, they say that you get Melbourne supporters are going to a Tiddlywigs competition. So.
0: they like their sport in Melbourne.
2: Yeah, well, yeah.
0: So we will, as I said, we'll talk about that a bit later on. Hey, what's the name of that band, Kevin?
2: Crosby, Stills, Nash and Young.
0: It's not Crosby, Stills, Nash and Young.
2: Must be close.
0: Not really, actually. No, I can't even think of a reason why it could be nearly. But a fair answer. Can't say it's close, though. Hello, Andy.
3: Oh, hi. Yeah.
0: Name of the band, Andy?
3: No idea, but it seems like it might come from up north of the border with Canada and America there. Well, that region, that genre of song. Anyway, I think Australia and the Baz Luhrmann movie is the ones that I reckon are pretty close to perfect.
0: Which ones?
3: Australia was Nicole Kidman.
0: Yeah.
3: And the Baz Luhrmann Elvis movie.
0: Thank you. Considered to be the best. We will talk about that a bit later on, I reckon. Lots of text coming through on that as well. The Good, the Bad and the Ugly, Gone with the Wind, Young Frankenstein and Convoy, says Little Brother Truck. Young Frankenstein is hilarious. For some reason, a whole stack of Young Frankenstein clips are coming up on my Instagram feed and it's very, very funny. Hello, Robert.
4: Hello, how are you?
0: Robert, the name of the band, please.
4: I've got no idea, but can I say something?
0: Yeah.
4: Yeah, I think
0: Anthony Albanese gave... All right, no, Robert, we're not going into politics because Phil has been doing that extensively for the last little bit.
4: All right.
0: But thank you anyway for giving us a ring. 1-300-800-222. We can do that when we do the open line a little bit. I'm surprised. So surprised that nobody's got this so far. As I said, so many people via text have got it. I wonder if it's because it's not one of the songs that is frequently played by that band. Maybe. Hey, Karen.
5: Hello.
0: Band name of the band singing that song?
5: Fleetwood Mac.
0: Oh, thank goodness for that. I was a bit worried. Maybe it isn't a song that's played a lot on the radio.
5: True.
0: Don't know. But yes, it is Fleetwood Mac. Thank you very much. We have an if question, a when question, a what question, a how question, and a who's question.
5: Can you repeat that?
0: We have an if question, a when question, a what question, a how question, and a who's question.
5: Okay, I think when.
0: The when question. Yeah, it's a little snippet from a song, Karen.
5: No.
0: It's a little bit more generous than yesterday, because yesterday it was only 0.5 of a second.
5: Okay.
0: Today I've doubled it.
5: Okay.
0: 0.9 of a second. Well, it's nearly doubled it. Have a listen. I'll play it again for you. What song's that from?
5: I have no idea. Say In the Summertime.
0: It's not In the Summertime, although I do remember that song very well.
5: Mixtures, yeah.
0: Yeah, the Mixtures did it. Thank you, Karen. Let's see. April knew that it was Fleetwood Mac. Another text saying, I can't believe no one can say it's Fleetwood Mac. I was a little bit the same, must say. Oh, my God, says David. Fleetwood Mac, Bucks and Nicks, says David. True. Let's talk to Peter. Hello, Peter.
6: G'day, Trev. How's it going? Yeah.
0: Did you know it was Fleetwood Mac?
6: Yes, mate. Off the Rubens album. It was the first album I ever bought, and I'm 61, so there you go.
0: I was trying to think the first one. I think I bought Living in the 70s by Skyhooks was the first one I ever bought.
6: Yeah, a bit of vinyl.
0: I remember being given Tea for the Tillerman. When I was about 11, I think.
6: Yes.
0: Great album. Okay, I still know every lyric from that album, and the order of songs, maybe. Now, have a listen to this. What song's that from?
6: I'm going to take a wild guess, the Pushbike song.
0: Not the Pushbike song, which is closely related, because that was another Mixtures song as well, wasn't it?
6: Sounds Aussie, but no, I didn't get it. On to the next one. Thanks, Trev.
0: On to the next one. That's what we say. On to the next one. Thank you, Peter. I think that was the Pushbike song and In the Summertime were both done by the Mixtures, I think. Hello, Charlie.
7: Hey, good morning, Trevor.
0: You knew it was Fleetwood Mac?
7: 100% I knew it was Fleetwood Mac. Oh, yeah.
0: Were you listening going, I can't believe that?
7: Well, you know, look, by the same token, I mean, this song is killing me. I've no idea.
0: Oh, you don't know what this is?
7: I really can't get it. Is it a couple of people got it wrong? We can switch over to another question, or
0: no? Unfortunately, no.
7: Nah. Anyway, very, very quickly.
0: Yep.
7: Talking about the crowd in Melbourne.
0: Yep.
7: The 1999 NRL Grand Final, Melbourne versus the Dragons. The Sydney Stadium was in the Olympic configuration. They got 106,000. I can't believe people haven't forgotten that.
0: How good is that?
7: So, if you build it, they will come.
0: Well, maybe that's the issue, is the capacity. Although, how many people generally go to a standard league match?
7: Okay. So, league matches, they don't get big crowds because it's, you know, Sydney's tough to get around and it's better to watch on TV. And, you know, Melbourne, I mean, look, after you get a coffee, what else are you going to do? You go watch the sport. I mean, really.
0: Like,
7: honestly, you're probably a Victorian, Trev, but...
0: No, I'm West Australian who moved to Victoria. So a little bit of both.
7: Well, there you go. But, I mean, like, even, well, Perth, there's walk around. Perth's a beautiful city. I mean, like I said, honestly, I've been to Melbourne and, yeah, great. They always get big crowds of sport, but tell me, what are you going to do?
0: Can I record this and play it later, and then we'll ask people?
7: 100%, Trevor, because it's always got me. Oh, we're the sporting capital of the world. We're so good. Look at us. How fantastic. There's nothing to do. Like, you get a coffee, you walk around, look at your money. Yeah, great.
0: I'm loving it. Charlie, thank you. If I play this again, though, can you help me?
7: Oh, it really got me. Sorry. But anyway, perfect movie, The Godfather.
0: Yeah, and that has been quoted by many directors as being the perfect film.
7: 100%.
0: Good on you, Charlie. Thank you.
7: I can't wait to hear the answer because it has got me absolutely stumped. But don't be too hard on the people who didn't get Fleetwood Mac because this is...
0: You're breaking up a bit, but thank you for giving us content to be able to use later on in the program. Nicely done. Yes, that's right, Kane in Carlton. You know the name of this song. Mungo Jerry did the Pushbike song. Yeah, I think Dave in Tassie, but I think the Mixtures also did the Pushbike song. It was at that time when there were a few different versions of things going around. Mel knows the answer to this.

0: Oh, what's the rant about, Rodney?
1: Do you know that I had to take a second mortgage just to get a haircut?
0: What?
1: It's ridiculous what they're charging from man. Hmm. And I'm a crew cutter, just a full blade all over.
0: Yeah.
1: 5 minutes and it's done.
0: Yeah.
1: And I walk out and a pineapple I thought would do me, and I had to top it up.
0: How much was it?
1: 55.
0: 55 bucks?
1: Yeah, just for a haircut.
0: Hey, Rodney, why don't you just do it yourself? Because that's what I do. I just get a number two on the clippers and just do it all myself.
1: I'm starting to actually think about doing a lot of things by myself. Yeah. Apart from haircut.
0: But no, well, it's good. I really enjoyed that. So, I
1: just think it's crazy what they're charging. It used to be barbers where you'd walk in, spend your 10, 20, you know, 20 bucks and they'd trim your hair and do whatever and go.
0: Well, Rodney, it's as I said, you can go and buy yourself a set of clippers for 50 bucks and do it yourself for the rest of your life. It's exactly what I do. Anyway, Rodney, I go like this. What song's it from?
1: I don't know.
0: Thank you. I don't know. I can tell you that Susie knows. No, it's not Accidentally Kelly Street, but I sort of get it. I got to say, sort of get it about that song. Bo, do you see, Bo will know what this is, don't you, Bo?
2: I think you have too higher expectations of it.
0: No, I don't. I've got the perfect expectations.
2: Hey, by the way, tell Rodney to come down to Heathcote in Victoria for a haircut. I had one today and it was only 25.
0: Well, you see, that's what... Yeah, so I went and had my, because I get the clippers, as I said, I clipper it myself, like on a number two. And when I was in Perth for Christmas one year, I decided to go into a hairdresser to get it done because I didn't have clippers with me. And it was like 55 bucks, and they put a hot towel on my head and they did all of this weird stuff. And I was a little bit shocked myself.
2: No, I paid 25 bucks and I had a scintillating conversation with a very pretty young blonde lady.
0: Well, there we go. And did you get a cup of tea?
2: No, I didn't. Maybe I should go demand a refund.
0: That's for a cup of tea. Now, do you know this? You don't.
2: No, not you whatsoever.
0: My expectations were too high. Thank you, Bo. Let's have a little chat with Trev. Hello, Trev. How are you?
3: Look, I was hoping I could avoid the rip.
0: Well, you got it.
3: Yeah, sometimes life lets you down, particularly at barbershops. That's why I grow my hair long. It's nearly down to my bum.
0: Well, that's a good idea. Have you got the beard to match?
3: Oh, the beard comes and goes. I've got a bit of a... Eric Clapton beard at the moment.
0: A Clapton beard. Have you got Willie Nelson plaits?
3: Oh, look, occasionally people come by, and I don't want to go into detail, and decide to plait my hair.
0: Nice.
3: And when I go out in Surfers Paradise, people look at me and say, Trev, you look ridiculous.
0: Willie looks pretty good with his hair plaits and a bit of a headband.
3: But Willie has earned the right.
0: He needs to earn the right. Now, Trev, listen. Do you know?
3: No. In the summertime was a bit of a clue, but I can't pick up on that clue.
0: It's not a clue at all.
3: Oh. So.
0: It's got nothing to do with it.
3: You said something.
0: No, I didn't. I said that the same band did the push bike song and In the Summertime. I didn't say it was a clue.
3: The Mixtures.
0: No, it's got nothing to do with The Mixtures either.
3: Oh, God, I'm so far off course. I'm going to have to learn to part my hair on the other side.
0: Thank you, Trev. Although I said that it's got nothing to do with The Mixtures. Oh, in some ways... It sort of does, but it's a little bit too obscure to actually mean anything. There's a text in reply to Charlie. Oh, dear Charlie has obviously ignored the entirety of Melbourne's arts, theatre, live music, etc., plus the fact that you can get a martini here after midnight.

0: says Janie. There we go. People are already commenting, Charlie. Hello, Nico.
1: Oh, hi, mate. How you going?
0: Good. I'm going to do this again. What song's it from?
1: I think it's Harley and Rose.
0: Harley and Rose it is.
1: Black Sorrows.
0: Very good.
1: Yeah.
0: Lovely bit of piano.
1: I'm thinking In the Summertime. Wasn't that the Kinks?
0: Oh, I don't know if the Kinks did a song about that, but not In the Summertime. In the Summertime, which was the Mixtures, and I think Mungo Jerry did it too, was very, very poppy.
1: Mm.
0: The same as the Push Bike song. Do you remember that?
1: Yeah. My uncle went to school with one of the guys in that band.
0: Oh, from the Mixtures?
1: Yeah, he was from Adelaide, I think.
0: Wow. Because they were big for the. That was probably in about late 60s, early 70s?
1: Yep, that's about right.
0: Would have been about then. Now, because you sorted, that was the first question that we've got so far. Because you did we have an if question, a what question, a how question, and a who's question.
1: Sorry, go again. What?
0: Have you played before?
1: Yeah, but this is a what? Hi.
0: So there's a question that starts with if, a question that starts with what, a question that starts with how, and a question that starts with who's.
1: I'm going to go with if because it's my favourite poem.
0: If Billy left his home with a dollar in his pocket and a head full of dreams, then who packed her bags and left a note for her mama?
1: Bobby McGee?
0: Not Bobby McGee. I know where you're coming from. Not Bobby McGee, though. Thank you. I pay $18 for number two at the barber. Very good. It sounds a bit weird when you refer to it that way, though. I pay $15 for a number two at the barber. So it just sounds a bit something. Hello, Phil.
2: G'day, Trev. How are you?
0: Did you have Harley and Rose?
2: I certainly did.
0: Gone.
2: Yes, and I'm gonna leave that $15 for a number two at the barber alone.
0: You know how sometimes you write a text and you should reread it?
2: Definitely.
0: That was quite funny. Someone said makes of motorcycles for the theme. That's pretty good. It's not it, though, but pretty good. Oh, Harley. Good. Yeah. I'm not sure. Oh, chains? Maybe. Now, Phil, the question is this. If Billy left his home with a dollar in his pocket and a head full of dreams, then who packed her bags and left a note for her mama?
2: You've got me absolutely stumped on that one.
0: Keep listening and you'll find it out, though, Phil.
2: I certainly will.
0: Toodly-doo. Harry knows the answer. Good work, Harry. Natto, is it? That's pretty good for the theme. It's not right, but keep listening. Oh, actually, I'm just... I'm just checking the questions to see if it could also be breakups, but it's not. I'm not going to say any more. I'm going to keep my mouth shut. Hello, David.
3: Hey, yeah, Trevor. How you going, mate?
0: Keeping my mouth shut just in case I give away answers or major clues.
3: All right.
0: The question is this. If Billy left his home with a dollar in his pocket and a head full of dreams, then who packed her bags and left a note for her mama?
3: It sounds like a Rod Stewart song to me, mate. Is it Patty?
0: Yeah, it is Patty.
3: Good stuff.
0: Did all of those.
3: I thought it was Frente earlier, that little snippet you played.
0: Oh, it could have been Frente because it does sound a bit like that.
3: Yeah, for sure.
0: So that's from Young Turks, that song.
3: Pulp Fiction for me, it's the perfect movie, with the soundtrack as well is fantastic, I reckon.
0: So what makes it the perfect film, though, in comparison to just a really good movie?
3: Yeah, the soundtrack's very important for me, and that's a killer soundtrack, I reckon.
0: Yeah.
3: And just a great storyline and cinematography.
0: Yeah, I know what you mean. It's just one of those crappy words. You know, because another one that they talk about that it needs is iconic dialogue, and that has that, and memorable lines that are quoted from it as well.
3: I've seen that more than any other movie, I reckon, in my life. I reckon I've seen it 15 times. And the first five or six or seven times, you keep seeing different things in that movie.
0: Yeah.
3: You know, it all sort of makes sense the more you watch it.
0: Oh, what did I say? So it's Young Turks. It's from, I got that mixed up. I said something else. Now, very good. It was Patty that left a note for her mama. We have a what question, a how question, and a who's question.
3: Oh, let's go what.
0: What? What are the Cowboys, Enos Del Mar and Jack Twist, hired?

0: by rancher Joe Aguirre to do?
1: Oh, man, you got me. Shear the sheep.
0: Not to shear the sheep. Oh. It's not bad, but it's not to shear the sheep.
1: All right, good on you, mate. Talk to you next time.
0: Nicely done, David. It's Young Turks. Yep. Young Turks. Theme, road trips. No, it's not road trips. Good theme, though. It may end up coming up there at another time. Thirsty Merc do a song called In the Summertime as well. So the question is this, okay? What are Cowboys Enos Del Mar and Jack Twist hired by rancher Joe Aguirre to do? 1-300-800-222. I'm not sure of the pronunciation of Aguirre. It could be Aguirre or something like that. But what are they hired to do? 1-300-800-222. No, it's not types of wood, but thank you. Daniel. Hello, Daniel.
2: G'day, Phil.
0: Yeah, except it's Trevor, but that's okay. We're interchangeable, Daniel. So the question is, what are Cowboys Enos Del Mar and Jack Twist hired by rancher Joe Aguirre or Aguirre or something along those lines to do?
2: I'm stumped. I knew Harley and Rose, but that was so yes.
0: So no.
2: I'll have to pass on that one.
0: Thank you anyway, Daniel. Yeah, the number is 1-300-800-222, or it's texting on 0437-774-774. Lots of themes, lots of thoughts. Susie says, "Is it Young Love?" No. But not bad. No, it's got nothing to do with Scottish soccer teams, but I know where you're coming from, especially because it was Rod Stewart out the front there. Stella in Bayswater, no, that's not what they were hired to do. They weren't hired to skin a cow. But thank you for that thought. Trevor, I paid $25 for a new set of clippers 10 years ago after my original ones burnt out. Haven't paid for a haircut in about 30 years. It's handy if all you do is clip your head or if you just have like a number one or a number two. Just do it yourself. You have to be very careful that you don't miss the back. You see, when you're looking in the mirror, you've got to be careful that you don't miss the back bit. And Patty had 10 pounds. Baby boy, says Chris, Nightwatch. 10 pounds in her pocket. Packed their bags and left a note for mama. Oh, yeah, that's right, with 10 pounds in their pocket. That's true. 1-300-800-222, text 0437-774-774. Nobody so far has the answer to this question, but I'll ask you because I'm sure somebody out there knows. This is the question. 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
0: Harry in the Bay knows the answer to this, and very well put, Harry in the Bay. I will read the question again, and I will continue to read the question again until somebody gives us the answer. Simple thing. What are Cowboys Enos Del Mar and Jack Twist hired by the rancher Joe Aguirre? Does that sound, it sounds good when you say it that way, Aguirre, to do? So what were they hired to do? Kate knows the answer. Thank you, Kate, for pointing that out and also giving me a couple of answers, not only that what they were required to do, but where they were required to do it as well. So very good, Kate. It's a pity that you didn't ring up and give us the answer, but that's okay. There may be a reason you can't ring. But for those of you that can ring, 1-300-800-222, text 0437-774-774. Yeah. Well, I know what we'll do. While you're ringing in and while you're thinking about it, I'll play this particular tune. So consider it thinking time. As soon as I get back from this song, I'm expecting there to be at least four people online giving the answer to this particular question. What are Cowboys Enos Del Mar and Jack Twist hired to do by rancher Joe Aguirre? Give us a call on 1-300-800-222.

0: That's the Black Sorrows and Harley and Rose. Oh, we have a theme winner, Leaf Blower. Very good with the theme. Little Brother Trucker just missed out by that much. Just a little bit. Just missed out. Now, here I was saying that I expect there to be four people ringing up with the answer to this particular question, and we've got one. Hello, Mario.
1: Hello.
0: I hope you know the answer to the question.
1: What was the question?
0: What are cowboys Enid Del Mar and Jack Twist hired by the rancher Joe Aguirre to do?
1: I have no idea.
0: Well, thank you for giving us a ring.
1: I missed the question.
0: That's okay. It's fine. However, it puts us in a bit of a sticky situation in that we don't have an answer to this question. Okay. We're at that particular point in time that we have a stalemate. I'm not going to give the number anymore, otherwise I'll be criticised over the text service for giving the number too many times. So I'm not going to do it. We have Doug, though, who may be able to help us. Hello, Doug.
2: Morning, Trev. How are you going?
0: The answer to the question?
2: They were hired to herd a flock of sheep.
0: Yeah, thank you. On Brokeback Mountain. Thank you very much. Oh, you see, sometimes it's like pulling teeth, Doug.
2: It can be.
0: But we get there eventually, and that's the important part. The question has been asked whether or not the theme is motorcycles. No, it's not motorcycles. We have two questions left, Doug. We have a how question and a who's question. Whose question? Whose grandparents are Nana Christine, also called Nana Chris, and Grandpa Bob, also called Bobba?
2: Trevor, I can't help you with that one.
0: You've done very well with the other question, though. Thank you, Doug.
2: The best movie of all time, though, Life of Brian.
0: Life of Brian. Now, is that considered to be the perfect film or just your favourite one?
2: I consider it to be the perfect film.
0: Yeah, why do you think?
2: Look, it's got a message. It's satirical. It's side-splittingly funny. It has quotes which have resonated through Western society.
0: True.
2: And you can watch it again and again and again.
0: Very good reasons. Thank you, Doug.
2: Good on you. Thanks, Trev.
0: He's not the Messiah. How many quotable quotes are there from The Life of Brian? Let me see. Lots of people think the theme is motorcycles. It's not. It's not. The question's this. Whose grandparents are Nana Christine, also called Nana Chris, and Grandpa Bob, also called Bobba? Whose grandparents are they? Hello, Brenda.
3: Hi, and you've changed questions since I decided to ring.
0: Oh, what answer were you going to give me?
3: Roundup.
0: Oh, no, they weren't doing roundups. No, what they were doing was that they were looking after sheep through the summer.
3: Oh, okay.
0: But that's not bad.
3: Mm.
0: But you don't know the answer to the question, whose grandparents are Nana Christine and Grandpa Bob?
3: No, but it sounds like an Edith Blyton book by the sound of it. But no, I can't really give you an answer, no.
0: That's okay. Thank you. Someone said Jewel is the perfect film. It could be. I wonder if Nat knows. Hello, Nat.
4: Hello, Trev. How are you going?
0: Who do you think it is, Nat?
4: Is this still the question for Bobba and Nana?
0: Yes.
4: Oh, they're from Bluey.
0: Yeah, they are. But the question is, whose grandparents are Nana Christine and Grandpa Bob or Bobba?
4: Bluey, Bingo, Socks and Muffin.
0: Whose Socks and... Aren't Bluey and Bingo the only two...
4: No, because there's Uncle Stripe and Auntie Trixie, and they've got Socks and Muffin.
0: Thank you. Geez, that's very good, Nat, because I would have just given Bluey and Bingo because I wasn't sure. I didn't know about the extended family.
4: I know everything there is to know about Bluey.
0: Very good.
4: Like friends ring me and say, what season's this episode in? And I'll say, oh, it's like season two, episode three.
0: Do you know one of the wonderful things about Bluey, Nat, is that for years we would have children who would have American accents from watching television. And the delightful thing about Bluey is that there are American children walking around with Australian accents.
4: It's joyful.
0: It is joyful. One more question. The question is this. How does Servant Wesley generally reply to Buttercup when she's being bossy?
4: Buttercup.
0: So how does Wesley, the Servant Wesley, generally reply to Buttercup when she's being bossy?
4: Yeah, I'm trying to think of who Buttercup and Wesley would be.
0: I'll give you three, Nat. Two.
4: Snarkily.
0: No, but thank you. And it was Bluey and Bingo. Oh, there was somebody there and then they just went away. They disappeared. Last question. This is it. Oh, someone's suggesting Weekend at Bernie's is the perfect film. Lots of thoughts on this, but when we do talk about this later on, when we have a chat with Eliza, we want to talk about why it's also the perfect film, in your opinion. So just keep that in mind because it's important. What have the Romans ever done for us? My favourite line from Life of Brian. There are many, many, many, you got to say. Greg has also said, as far as the grandchildren of Nana Christine and Grandpa Bob, Bandit, Stripe, Bluey, says Greg. Hello, Murray.
5: Good morning, Trev.
0: Murray, how does Servant Wesley generally reply to Buttercup when she's being bossy?
5: He says, as you wish.
0: As you wish. I think, me personally, I think that particular film is Princess Bride is one of the perfect films.
5: It was absolutely brilliant, I reckon.
0: It has everything in it, that film. And a lot of people don't like it, and that's fair enough because that's just the way it works. But I think it's one of the perfect films.
5: Have you ever seen they put a clip out about when they did with Miracle Max? It was the most expensive scene in the movie.
0: Is that because of the people that rent it, or it took so many times to shoot it?
5: It took 3 10-hour days to shoot the 5 minutes.
0: Is that because they said that everyone kept on laughing?
5: Pretty much, and they ended up Rob. What's his name?
0: Rob Reiner.
5: Yeah, he ended up. He walked out. He just said, "Oh, forget the." He just said, forget the lines.
0: It's very, very funny. It's a very funny film, but also has a really poignant story to it as well.
5: Oh, yeah.
0: One of the greats. Look, good on you. Thank you, Murray. That means because you sorted that out with As You Wish, you're our winner for the morning.
5: Well, I'll be.
0: Congratulations. I'll pop you on hold, have a chat with Maddie, and we'll send you a prize, which is a good thing. If you would like to join us on 1-300-800-222, do you agree that one of the films that could be or considered to be the perfect film is Princess Bride? You may not. If you don't, what do you think is the perfect film and why do you think it's a perfect film? Think about it. We'll have a chat about that in just a little while on 1-300-800-222.

0: Rod Stewart and Young Turks. The theme that was worked out by Leith Blower just ahead of others was couples. That's what the theme was today. In Fleetwood Mac, there were a couple of couples in Fleetwood Mac. You had Billy and Patty from Young Turks. You had Harley and Rose. You had Enos and Jack. You had Wesley and Buttercup. And you had the grandparents, Christine and Bob from Bluey. So there it was. So, Leith Blower, send a text in on 0437 774 774 with a song, and we'll play it for you just that little bit later. Next, though, we take a look at what you consider to be the perfect film. It may not be your favourite film, because there may be some films that are considered perfect that you may not like, but it doesn't mean that it's not a perfect film. So for you, what is it? And tell us why. 1-300-800-222.
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0: Liza Jansen, film critic and the host of the podcast Midnight Screening, with us on the program this morning to investigate the perfect film. Hello, Eliza.
4: Hey, good morning. How are you?
0: Eliza, do you think that there's a difference between what your favourite film is or what is the perfect film?
4: Absolutely. I don't really subscribe to, like, whether you should rank something by like five stars or thumbs up, thumbs down or whatever, you know, rating scale makes the most sense. But I do think the difference between like a 9 out of 10 movie and a 10 out of 10 movie is like an extra kind of ineffable, very personal quality where like no two people will ever agree on what a 10 is. And we all kind of have our own little canon of 10 out of 10 perfect. The movies we think could not be improved upon.
0: It was interesting taking a look at lists because, of course, there's going to be lists of what directors consider to be the perfect film. It isn't necessarily one of their films, and it isn't necessarily what we may consider to be favourites. But one that comes up a lot that I haven't seen is Red Shoes.
4: Absolutely. I think Red Shoes is a big fave of Martin Scorsese's. Like, he's constantly bringing up in interviews, you know, that it's his, you know, this peak of cinematic perfection that he, as a great director, I think he'll never be able to reach.
0: Is it big? I personally haven't seen it, so I don't know. Do you know about the film?
4: Yeah, and, like, it's dang good. It's a really good movie. it's directed by Powell and Pressburger, and it's sort of this very lush, intense, like, just visually unparalleled movie about a ballerina who takes on, like, kind of ascends to the top of her industry really quickly because of, you know, these big wigs who pick her out of the chorus line, kind of, and how a role in the musical The Red Shoes, about shoes that kind of make you dance yourself to death.
0: Wow.
4: It sort of hypnotizes her or becomes not such a fictional kind of dance show.
0: When I was looking at what people consider there is needed for the perfect film, is there to be engaging narrative so that there's a tightly woven plot?

0: and clear issues and that sort of stuff. Complex characters, cinematic craft, and iconic dialogue. Do you think that they're the main things, as well as personal choice, I guess?
1: I guess it's also something which is hard to look back on, like retroactively. But like, was it kind of novel for its time? Like, can you watch it and think, I can't believe The Red Shoes came out in the 50s or whatever? Like, yep. It feels like it, you know, could have come out yesterday and still been as grabbing, as impactful or whatever. I think like the context of how novel or groundbreaking it feels and how much it like holds up, does it still kind of play to our attention spans today?
0: That
1: can be part of that.
0: Yeah, that holding up is significant as well. So I wonder whether or not people would like to talk about those things and what is it that they believe makes a film the perfect film and why is that? So we'll take a look at Eliza. Take a look at that in just a little bit, Eliza. Eliza Jansen will join us after the news. 1-300-800-222. Text us on 0437-774-774. Give us a call and we'll talk about it.
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3: ABC News with David Rollins. US President Donald Trump says America would go back to shooting at them and dropping bombs on Iran if the country doesn't behave and sign an agreement aimed at ending the war. The interim agreement is set to be signed between the US and Iran on Friday in Switzerland, with Washington represented by Vice President J.D. Vance. Trump made the remarks as the G7 summit that he and other major global leaders attended in France comes to a close. For the third consecutive day, he's told reporters that the agreement will guarantee that Iran won't have a nuclear weapon.
4: On Sunday, we reached an agreement with Iran that achieves everything we set out to accomplish, everything and much more. Ending the current conflict, reopening the Strait of Hormuz, and preventing Iran from ever obtaining a nuclear weapon. That's what it was all about.
3: Israel has approved the expansion of a Jewish school for settlers living in the Palestinian city of Hebron in the occupied West Bank. The Palestinians say violates a decades-old agreement. Israel's finance minister, Bezalel Smotrich, has announced the plans a day after saying he had scrapped a deal that gave Palestinians control over certain planning and construction in Hebron. Palestinians say the move is aimed at making life miserable for them and forcing them to leave. One Nation MP Barnaby Joyce says his party doesn't think there's anything fundamentally wrong with migration, but says it has caused problems for Australia. In her address to the National Press Club yesterday, Pauline Hanson pointed out that 51% of Australian residents were born overseas or had one parent born overseas. She questioned whether that was what Australians want and whether the nation is losing its identity. Appearing on 7:30 last night, Joyce was asked if the party was turning its back on more than half the population.
5: No, I don't think so at all. What we're saying is Australia has to have the capacity to bring in an Australian culture, a culture with guardrails, a culture that is able to absorb people so that we have harmony, we have peace, and we have a unity of purpose.
3: Criminologists have expressed concerns over Australia's illegal tobacco industry, claiming the crisis is out of control and deepening rapidly in regional communities. At $1.53 per cigarette, Australia has one of the highest tobacco excises in the world, pushing the average price of cigarettes above $50 a pack and driving people to the black market. Deakin University Associate Professor Dr. James Martin says that smokers in regional communities are particularly vulnerable to buying illegal tobacco.
6: We have the highest tobacco taxes in the world and now the most expensive cigarettes in the world. Pack-a-day smoker is looking at a yearly bill of around $15,000. They want to buy legal cigarettes, which is simply unaffordable from particularly lower socioeconomic groups, which are disproportionately concentrated in regional areas.
3: A heavily tattooed bikie gang member has been charged by Western Australian police for allegedly displaying an insignia on a belt. David Webber reports.
7: Dane Brakovich appeared in court on Tuesday to face charges of displaying

0: insignia of an identified organisation dating from last year. He had large band-aids across parts of his neck, but when Mr. Brakovich left the building, he removed his shirt and gave it to a man, uncovering his belt, allegedly displaying the words 1% East End. The magistrate noted that Mr. Brakovich didn't have prior convictions for such an offence and granted bail, saying the exposure occurred for a relatively short time. The 46-year-old is scheduled to appear in court again next month.
1: To sport, and Queensland have overwhelmed New South Wales 44-24 to square Rugby League State of Origin series at one game apiece, thanks to a stunning second half display in front of a record Origin crowd at the MCG. Andrew Moore reports from Melbourne.
2: New South Wales had one hand on the trophy at half-time, leading 12 points to 8. They had led 12-2 after early tries to Stags and Nwanganita Waze. Trent Liero scored in the first half for Queensland, and then they ran amok in the 47th minute, Cobbo. He scored again 5 minutes later. 5 minutes after that, it was Jojo Fifita. Queensland would never look back with later tries to Hamiso Tabuai-Fadou, Lindsay Collins, and a third from Selwyn Cobbo. Man of the match, Sam Walker, kicked 8 goals from 8 attempts. He and his halves partner, Cam Munster, perhaps the best two players on the field. So the series, after this crowd of 91,671, an Origin record, heads to a decider in Brisbane.
1: Andrew Moore with that report. And you're listening to ABC News. We'll have more in 1 hour's time.
3: 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Some places are especially dangerous, like a dry creek bed that can flood in minutes. 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
8: Good morning. It is 6 minutes past three, 6 minutes past one in WA, 24 minutes to three in South Australia and in the Northern Territory. We're investigating films on the program this morning, and we're asking you, what is the perfect film? It may not be your favourite film, but what is the perfect film? Some of the criteria that has been mentioned, if you have a look at this online: engaging narrative, a tightly woven plot with clear stakes, complex characters, protagonists and antagonists with clear motives, cinematic craft, exceptional pacing, cinematography, sound, etc., and iconic dialogue. So what do you think makes the perfect film? 1-300-800-222. Eliza Jansen, film critic and the host of the podcast Midnight Screening, with us to take a look at this morning. Eliza, we might take some calls and then we'll investigate some of the other films that you would like to talk about as well, because there are plenty here to do. We'll start with Kevin this morning. Hello, Kevin.
9: Hey, brother.
8: Thanks for your patience. What do you want to suggest is the perfect film?
9: Oh, Cocker Courage, of course.
8: Why is it perfect, Kevin?
9: Oh, mate. Are you familiar with it?
8: Oh, I know it very well.
9: All right. Well, you probably know it. It's continual to protagonists, antagonists. Stuff's, you know, good production, nice colour. The dialogue, I think, is excellent. The music, there's a lot of Beethoven in it, and other things. Yeah, if I get an opportunity to see, I actually have got it on CD, but it's a double, what's the name of it? But if I get to see it, it doesn't come to the theatres or anything like that. It goes to occasionally, I'll have a. All the way over to DY once to see it. I just found out it was on.
8: Every now and then it'll turn up at a festival. Thank you, Kevin. Eliza, your thoughts on Clockwork Orange as being perfect?
10: Yeah. What's tough is I don't think I can say, yes, they're right, it's perfect.
8: No, you don't have to.
10: You're wrong.
8: Yeah.
10: But I do suspect

0: expect Stanley Kubrick movies would be pretty high up in people's minds when it comes to perfect movies, like something about his extremely precise style of direction. I think even in movies that people maybe don't enjoy, like if someone doesn't vibe 2001 A Space Odyssey or something, it might be a viewing experience that they think, wow, that felt very complete and like somebody knew exactly what they wanted to do with every minute of that film. And it's perfect, even if I don't, you know, if I love it or hate it.
1: So Stanley Kubrick will come up a lot in this as a director.
0: So.
1: I mean, Clockwork Orange, 2001 comes up frequently as far as directors consider to be the perfect film. I personally didn't get it. But that doesn't mean you don't recognise it isn't a perfect film. But at the same time, I have The Shining as one of, as far as I'm concerned, one of the perfect films.
0: Oh, sure. That'll be on my list too, The Shining.
1: And is that because of the, because when you take a look at those things that are needed, as well as perhaps personal choice, that it does fit that criteria?
0: Yeah, I guess so. It's I know we have the criteria, or there's all these different fields that, you know, if the movie had... If there was a movie that was almost perfect and had, like, you know, shocking, terrible dialogue, it's never going to enter this echelon.
1: Yeah.
0: But I think perfect can be just, like, a feeling and the kind of chilly gallery or museum-esque sort of atmosphere in some of those Kubrick movies, where it has a kind of such an unnatural, ordered quality of how he makes things look and how he makes things feel and he makes his characters talk. I think it can mean movies like The Shining or Clockwork Orange are maybe more perfect feeling than some of the other movies that will be on our list.
1: Yeah, true.
0: We're like, well, it's perfect to me, but yeah.
1: You know, with directors, do we often forget, especially with cinematography, but also the flow of the film, the need for really good editing as well and good editors?
0: Oh, sure. And sometimes you've got directors who edit as well. Like, obviously, they're always... typically involved in the process, but there are some fantastic movies where it's like the director has edited it, has written the script, has, you know, in some cases operated camera or added to the score or whatever. And I guess that can contribute to a movie feeling like it might be perfect, where it's like this is so clearly one person's really unified vision of how they wanted this all to come out. And
1: can it work the other way around, though, in that thank goodness for the editor, because if it had been the director's cut, it may not have been the perfect film?
0: Oh, yeah. I mean, that's what people say about Star Wars, A New Hope, the first movie, where it was like George Lucas bringing in his wife, Marsha Lucas, who was already, like, a really established film editor already, but somebody who is really ruthless with figuring out how a story needs to be told. And, like, she's often credited as, like, it would not be this, you know, perfect, clean adventure movie that is so iconic to people without, if she hadn't gotten in there and kind of, like, fixed it.
1: I wonder how many versions of Apocalypse Now have been edited and whether or not the director's version of that would have actually been considered to be perfect.
0: Oh, yeah. I mean, I am sort of agnostic on director's cuts, like, how much to... consider them like the definitive version of a movie. Like Ridley Scott is somebody who's always going in and tinkering with his films and saying that, you know, the one that made it into cinemas wasn't his cup of tea. But it's kind of a death of the author thing where you're like, no, the version of the movie is the one that everybody sees, that we all bought a ticket to, and the one in people's minds, rather than, you know, one that the director can control too tightly.
1: I love this idea. Grant has said, the perfect film has a car chase, a fight scene, and a romantic scene.
0: That's awesome.
1: That's all you need.
0: A car chase, a fight scene, and a romantic scene.
1: Barry's with us. Hello, Barry.
2: I love the smell of napalm in the morning.
1: Classic lines. I mean, it's got all of those classic lines.
2: Look, the three greatest directors in history, not in any particular order, Sergio Leone, Clint Eastwood, and Sam Peckinpah.
1: Mm-hmm.
2: Now, the movie that's moved me most in my life is Cross of Iron.

0: It's a, oh boy, I like war movies.
1: Hmm.
0: It's a movie set in the Eastern Front, Germans versus the Soviets. It's apolitical, you know, there's none of this, you know. And it's an amazing movie and directed extremely well. And all the Germans die in the end, but you know, it shows the human emotions of fighting. It doesn't dwell on politics, and it's rarely seen these days. You can't get it on YouTube anymore. It's been removed for some reason. I don't know. But Sam Peckinpah, he's made some great movies.
1: Eliza?
2: Love Peckinpah. I think it's some of these examples, like with Peckinpah, his movies have such a kind of a rawness and an intensity that is 100 million worlds away from someone like Stanley Kubrick when we're talking about his perfect film. Is there one Peckinpah movie that you think is perfect?
0: Oops. Cross of Iron.
2: Oh, sorry. I missed that he directed Cross of Iron. That's awesome.
1: I'll excuse my ignorance, Barry, because if you name the film, I'll probably understand more. What are some other Peckinpah films?
0: He's made dozens. I mean, I don't know.
1: No, that's okay. Eliza?
2: Peckinpah's done, like, Bring Me the Head of Alfredo Garcia. I've forgotten the name of the Western. It's like the something bunch. It's horrific. It's like very violent. The characters die. He's just like kind of like seen as the bad boy of Western like genre, where it's like much more scrappy, violent, pessimistic filmmaking.
1: Oh, joyful.
2: Yeah, lovely.
1: Good on you. Thank you very much for that, Barry. Anne is with us as well this morning. Hello, Anne.
3: Good morning, Trev and Liza. I love Lion King and I love Wizard of Oz. I didn't know which one to pick.
1: Now, what is it about those that make it a perfect film? Because when you look at it, that we perhaps don't consider enough the animated films, which also include all of those things with narrative, characters, craft and dialogue.
3: Both of those movies made me feel happy and sad, and it had such a meaningful stories and wanted me to watch them again and again. And every time I heard anyone speak of them, I love to talk about them.
1: Mm. Animation films, it doesn't mean just because it's animated, Eliza, that it can't and doesn't incorporate all of those things to make the perfect film.
2: No, you'd think, you know, with the amount of effort that goes into animation, the longer lead time and how many people are involved in kind of physically creating the images, that there'd be a lot of perfect animated movies out there because, you know, ideally the team will have had so long to make every correct decision on how things should look. And The Lion King being based on kind of quite loosely based on a Shakespeare story.
1: Mm.
2: It's like it has very perfect classical foundations to build off, totally.
1: And do you think for its time, though, it was different to other Disney productions that were being made, Eliza?
2: Yeah, absolutely. There was, I know there was some situation at Disney where a studio was working on Pocahontas at the same time as The Lion King, and it was sort of seen as, you know, everyone wants to work on Pocahontas, that will be the big smash hit. And Lion King is, you know, we don't really know what that is, but you can work on that as well if you want. And obviously Lion King with its massive songs and the kind of like vibrant animation of all the different animals, sunsets, natural landscapes. It was very exotic and new for Disney's animation, absolutely.
1: Yeah. Hey, Anne, thank you. So go on.
3: And a moving story. It's a story about him and his dad, and it just captivated you, you know.
1: And it was a bit different for that time as well because it wasn't a princess. It wasn't on a lot of the stories that we tended to see coming out from Disney at that time as well.
3: That's right, Trev. There were so many

0: princesses, and things. And it was so different. And I really love Steven Spielberg too. I love his movies. When there's a movie with Steven Spielberg that has been a director, oh, that'll be a good movie.
1: It's so true. And amongst all of those lists, when you take a look at other directors loving other directors' films, Jaws is the one that comes out as being a chosen one as well. With Jaws, do you think that sort of that also provides those things, Eliza?
2: Oh, absolutely. I mean, I think Jaws being maybe his, you know, second or third movie and being made by such a young director, I think that's such an early kind of calling card or testament to, like, this kid is worth watching. We're going to follow him into whatever blockbuster territory he goes into. And it also has the kind of distinction of being, like, so head and shoulders clearly the best in its genre, I suppose. Like, there's not another director that's going to, you know, come up out of nowhere and make a good enough shark movie that we remember their name for 50 years.
1: But it also came out at around that time where there were lots of disaster films as well, because there was Towering Inferno, there was Earthquake, there were a whole stack of other disaster and big animal monstery things going on, but it still stood head and shoulders above them.
2: Oh, yeah. I mean, it's funny that we're talking about Star Wars as well before the first Star Wars movie, where Jaws and A New Hope are sort of both held up as the first blockbuster, where it's the first time that audiences were so obsessed with a film that they would line up around the block to queue to go see it in the cinema. And I don't know if that makes them perfect, the fact that they can reach people so much and be so popular and broadly, like, you know, beloved, but it's got to mean something, absolutely.
1: The other thing was, it was actually the film that made people terrified of sharks and stopped people from going swimming. I mean, it had that much of an impact.
2: Yeah, kind of a negative impact, I think.
1: Yeah.
2: I know there's heaps of news about shark attacks recently along the Australian coast, but I do know that shark conservationists, last year was Jaws's 50th anniversary, and there was a lot of kind of reflection from environmentalist groups or people in conservation saying that, you know, the kind of panic that got whipped up around Jaws has not died down.
1: No, that's true. Pete's with us. Hello, Peter.
3: G'day, Trev. G'day, Eliza. I love mob movies, like, you know, Goodfellas, but my go-to is Godfather 1. I can watch that. I can watch the trilogy every month, but Godfather 1 is my favourite.
1: That's Peter, that's another one that's selected by directors as being one of the perfect films too. What is it you think about that film that makes it perfect?
3: Music, Marlon Brando, the cast, the tension, the length of it. I think it went for about almost 3 hours back in the day. Well, it was produced in 1972. Just love it. Can watch it, you know, once a month. Not every day or not every week. Once a month.
1: I mean, Eliza, there's a lot of mob movies, and The Godfather, probably Godfather. Well, I was going to say it was one of the early ones, but not really, because there have been mob movies made through the 40s, 50s and 60s as well. But it's also held up as being one of the films that is considered by other directors to be one of the perfect films.
2: Oh, absolutely. I mean, I wanted to ask, why not Godfather 2? Like, is the fact that the Godfather 2, you know, it's a sequel, so you got to watch the first one. Does that make this Godfather 2, like, slightly less perfect, maybe?
1: Peter?
2: I don't know. It's just...
3: It just didn't have the intensity in Godfather 3 with Coppola's daughter in it. That was a bit, you know, it was getting funky then.
1: Yeah, but Godfather 2?
3: Every time I go fishing, I say a Hail Mary, you know what I mean?
1: Yeah. Look, thank you, because it's interesting with those two films, Eliza, because a lot of people had the feeling that Godfather 2 was better than Godfather 1.
2: Yeah, absolutely. I think 2 is one of only a couple of sequels that has won Best Picture, or 2 is kind of the one that's normally held up more. more than the original. But I do think in when you're watching a series of movies or a franchise or something, it is often the first movie that's the one that you want to keep coming back to, even if I know people that have this with Star Wars as well, where Empire Strikes Back is considered the best, but, you know, people won't watch it as much as A New Hope because it's so satisfying seeing everything.

0: 20 or 30 minutes. So we're just having trouble keeping up with those, but we'll do our best. Peter's with us, though. Hello, Peter.
1: G'day.
0: What did you want to mention as you can, what you consider to be the perfect film?
1: I was struggling to think of a perfect film until you read out the parameters again. That's why I rang.
0: Mm.
1: You can read out the parameters later.
0: Engaging narrative, complex characters, cinematic craft, and iconic dialogue. There is more to that, but this is just when I looked it up, was suggested.
1: Just that after you said that, the film just jumped out. The film I'm going to mention just jumped out. I mean, I've seen Kubrick, I've seen Peckinpah, I've seen Clint Eastwood's films. The one that stood out under all those is Pan's Labyrinth, which is in Spanish.
0: And it's such a good film.
1: I'm glad you've seen it. I was hoping you'd seen it. I hope Eliza's seen it too. I assume she has.
2: Oh, yeah.
1: Yeah, because it's just from the opening scene where you've got the little insect fly, it's just the skillful mixture of live action and animation without it being like a Disney film, you know, like a Disney cartoon. The melding of the horrific story of the Spanish Civil War with this whole fantasy parallel story, and you just sit there going, is this real or is this fantasy?
0: It's a funny thing, Peter, because I saw that film only because I put my car in for a service. I had to wait in town, and I just went to the cinema because I had to kill 3 hours. And Pan's Labyrinth happened to be the film that was on, and watched it, and it was such a good movie.
1: I mean, it's a tragic film in its completeness, yet you walk out smiling and crying simultaneously.
0: Who directed it, Liza?
2: It's Guillermo del Toro.
0: Which he's also directed what?
2: He recently did Frankenstein. He's done some Hellboy movies, The Shape of Water.
0: Yeah.
2: He's fantastic at creating these innovative fantasy worlds. He really loves his monster characters in each of his movies. I think, Pan's Labyrinth, it's like, I cannot imagine what could improve it as a movie. It just feels like such a complete and unique whole little world of its own.
0: It is. And Peter, that when you said about the combination of fantasy and history, as in with the Civil War that was happening at the same time, it's an incredible way of actually being able to meld those two things together, Eliza.
2: Yeah, totally. When a filmmaker is drawing on their own, you know, personal life, like a family history, or even a nation's history, like Del Toro with Spain, if they're able to like apply a story, even like a fantastical one about conferring with fawns and horrible eyeless child-eating creatures and fairies and goblins and stuff, that kind of can't be topped in terms of the best way to teach a personal history to an audience.
0: Because it also, if you have no idea what's coming, it can just be a really interesting way of seeing a film if you don't know what's about to happen.
2: Yeah, and like the caller said, it does have some like horrific bits, like some really intense like gore or kind of like physical danger in it, and some really depressing moments, alongside like wacky kind of CGI critters or practical effects and stuff. It's crazy that it all works tonally.
0: A couple of texts that have come through, taking a look at Australian films. Thank you, Derek, who pointed out Balibo. Historical context accurate, even to the point of showing the back of Whitlam while speaking. So Balibo, which was a significant film for a time historically. And as well as that, Craig has also pointed out Walkabout, Picnic at Hanging Rock and Break a Moran as being three perfectly made films as well. Just your thoughts on those, Eliza?
2: I think as soon as you started saying Australian film, Picnic at Hanging Rock came to mind to me as well, and probably also Mad Max Fury Road for another super precisely put together, like just such a like tight, solid movie. It's can't imagine how it would be better.
0: What is it about Mad Max Fury Road? Because that was also pointed out by a lot of directors.

0: Doctors, as far as recent films are concerned, as being the perfect film. I stopped watching Mad Max films after the first two. So I don't know. What is it about Fury Road?
1: I think it's like the ambition and the fact that they pulled it off. Like that in so many departments, they went for broke and weren't trying to make things look realistic. They were trying to make them look cool and over the top and operatic, and it was completely pulled off. Like, to as a director, for George Miller to have be able to extend that level of control to all different departments that worked on the film, I can see how other filmmakers or directors are still watching Mad Max Fury Road and just the mind boggles at how it would have all come together.
0: Eliza Jansen with us, film critic and host of the podcast Midnight Screening. As we investigate what you think is the perfect film, it doesn't necessarily have to be your favourite film, but what you consider to be the perfect film. And tell us why. 1-300-800-222.
2: Got a great local story? Know of something that we should be talking about? Get in touch via the ABC Listen app or give us a call on 1300 057 222.
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4: ABC Radio Darwin.
0: Donna's with us. Hello, Donna.
5: Hi, folks. Yeah, my most unfavourite film was 2001, A Space Odyssey. I went to see it on my own at the theatre. I fell asleep. Yeah, woke up when it finished. Yeah.
0: And yet so many directors have said that it is the perfect film. But that's right, because we can all have favourites and not favourites. But what is the one that you think is very good?
5: Well, my favourite of all time is Cary Grant in To Kill a Mockingbird. Yep, that's number one. You know, think about from a child's view. So on and so forth.
0: Are you thinking of Gregory Peck?
5: Cary Grant.
0: I don't think Cary Grant wasn't in Kill a Mockingbird, was he, Liza?
1: No, it's Gregory Peck.
0: Yeah.
1: Atticus Finch in it.
0: Yeah.
5: Gregory Peck. What a dum-dum I am.
0: No, that's all right.
1: No, no.
0: Hey, we all mix them up, Donna. It's okay.
5: That's all right. They're both my favourite actors. So
0: yeah.
5: Blah, blah, blah. Yep. Second on my list would be Star Wars, of course, you know, growing up in the 70s.
0: Yeah.
5: Then Mad Max 2. Yeah, the rest were, you know, like a little bit, you know, iffy. But, yeah, that bloke that rang in about Duel, wow, what a ripper.
0: That's true. To Kill a Mockingbird is considered to be one of the great films, Eliza. And I was surprised looking through those lists, because it's funny when you have a look through lists when you look things up, that To Kill a Mockingbird didn't come up.
1: No, I don't think it's a movie that's really highly regarded by critics. But it's a movie that people love. And I think as far as adaptations go, is it a perfect adaptation? Like, is there another version of To Kill a Mockingbird that you could turn into a movie that would kind of do better than the Gregory Peck movie?
0: But does that mean that actually can put it into that category of being perfect because it's been done, and could you actually do it better?
1: Yeah, I guess I think as a movie, compared to some of the ones we've been talking about, compared to even, you know, a Star Wars or a 2001 A Space Odyssey, even if it puts us to sleep, or best used as, you know, for a nap. I guess I think the To Kill a Mockingbird film, compared to Mad Max, which I was just talking about, like, maybe it doesn't have the same ambition. Like, it's not doing anything groundbreaking in terms of its directing or dialogue or, yeah, I'm not sure. But yeah, perfect is in the eye of the beholder. It could also just be a movie that the critics are totally wrong about.
0: So do you reckon when you're doing an adaptation of a book that it needs to bring to the table something different from the book?
1: Yeah, I think so. I mean, the Lord of the Rings trilogy, I think especially when we're, you know, everything has been bloody adapted into a book or a TV show. When you think of movies that manage to adapt a book perfectly, where it's like they cut out all the right stuff and they've kept all the right things and it feels true to what this original text is, that's so rare, and something like To Kill a Mockingbird probably does it, and Lord of the Rings comes to mind for me as well, of when something has been turned into a movie as flawlessly as possible, pretty much.
0: Because when I take a look at the my list, which is like Blade Runner, Shawshank Redemption, No Country for Old Men, The Shining,
1: all books, yeah.
0: And Princess Bride, they're all books. But especially, I think, with The Shining and also with Princess Bride, they've brought something to it that is that makes it different to the book, or makes it stronger than the book in some ways.
1: Well, The Shining and Princess Bride are really interesting, like, counter examples of opposites, where Princess Bride, the same guy wrote the book and the screenplay, so he's, you know, knows what he's talking about. And then The Shining, Stanley Kubrick's basing it on a Stephen King book. Like, it's very, very different to the book in tone and, like, in the events that happen. And Stephen King hates the movie and thinks it ruined his book. But, yeah, examples of a filmmaker just taking a text, either, like, doing the faithful approach or going in a totally different direction that works best for their movie.
0: See, personally, I didn't find the film as terrifying as the book. But it was a great film and a great telling of that story. Pete is with us. Hi, Pete.
3: Yes, good morning. Good Will Hunting.
0: Mm.
3: Simply because it sort of keeps it simple, but you have people that overcome big issues and then others that are flawed geniuses that really struggle. And so it sort of, it's almost reverse roles in some ways.
0: And the personal aspects of it as well, and the acting in it is particularly good. And but that difference in role that Robin Williams plays within that film, and there are so many things that add to it, Peter.
3: Yes, yeah. And it only takes one person. So many of us can remember a teacher that just made that little bit more effort on their part, which made such a difference to the rest of us.
0: Look, thank you. Goodwill Hunting is a really good example, Eliza, of a film where you don't have to have a car chase. You don't have to have, although there is a romance involved in there, but you don't have to have a car chase and you don't have to have someone getting killed.
1: Musical number.
0: Yeah.
1: Yeah. I think I've sort of complained a bit about, like, oh, the movie needs to have a certain degree of ambition. But yeah, I don't know where that leaves a movie like Good Will Hunting, or a movie that's more intimate and maybe more like low budget even, where it's just that the filmmakers have managed to lock in on their characters so much and, you know, make people really feel something and remember the characters over decades and decades.
0: Tex, you're also mentioning Barfly. I don't know if it's a perfect film, but geez, it's a good film.
1: I love it. I only saw that movie for the first time kind of recently. Yeah, that's a blast.
0: Maybe we'll just say it's a blast. Might not be perfect, but it's good.
1: Yeah. I mean, it has fight scenes. It's got some car craziness in it.
0: Yeah.
1: It's speaking of some of the criteria.
0: There's sort of romance?
1: Yeah, I guess so.
0: People who haven't seen Barfly, it's basically the story of Charles Bukowski, the poet, and it's got Mickey Rourke playing the central character, and it's a good film. But anyway, hello, Julian.
6: Good morning, sir. May I mention the film musicals of Rodgers and Hammerstein right up to the last show? The Sound of Music, but Mr. Hammerstein never got to see the Robert Wise film, which was made in 65. He died in 1960. And additional lyrics and songs that were in the stage show were not in the film, but that was their last show, The Sound of Music.
0: Why do you think that's a perfect one, Julian?
6: Oh, absolutely perfect. It was a true story based on the real life of the Von Trapp family.
0: As well as that, though, production-wise, I mean, it's got the songs, It's also got the dramatic aspect and it's got the romantic aspect.
6: Yes, look, certainly. But then there was Rodgers and Hammerstein's Oklahoma. My God, was that a serious show? With the murder at the very end of a brilliant Rod Steiger as Judd Fry. You would have seen that, wouldn't you?
0: Okay.

0: Oh, definitely, yes.
1: I figure, what about South Pacific? Yul Brynner and the King and I with Deborah Carr. And what
0: But do
1: about.
0: you think all of, because I know you love your musicals, but do you think that The Sound of Music is above all of those?
1: Definitely all very different, but I think The Sound of Music, I reckon Oklahoma was my favorite. What about Carousel? Do you think that Carousel also would have ranked as one of the best Rodgers and Hammerstein musicals?
0: Do you think there are any other musicals outside Rodgers and Hammerstein that are as good as The Sound of Music?
1: Yes, what about Lerner and Loewe with Brigadoon, Paint Your Wagon, My Fair Lady, and Camelot?
0: Oh, you're good, Julian. Sound of Music, Eliza.
2: Love it. I love Sound of Music. I do think a lot of these musicals, the stage show or whatever, the original text or book can be perfect, and some of the movies don't ring as perfect to me. Like, just personally, I think the best movie musical is like Singin' in the Rain, where it's like this was constructed for film. It's not like trying to trim a great Broadway show down into movie size, I guess. But Jesus, it's making me want to watch musicals listening to all those titles rattled
0: I
2: off. That's
0: know.
2: fantastic.
0: Just and the thing with The Sound of Music is that you tend to forget the dramatic aspect of the film.
2: Oh, yeah.
0: You tend to think about the first half of the film, which is all looking after the kids and lovely and singy and songy, and then the dramatic aspects
2: That's true, yeah.
0: that come after it, which is important to the film. Let me see. Sally is with us as well. Hello, Sally.
3: Hi, Trevor. For me, it's A New Hope from Star Wars. As an 11-year-old, to go to the cinema in 77 and see that movie, for me, that was the first of its kind. It was on Nine a couple of weeks ago, and next year it'll be 50, I think 50 years since it was released.
0: Jeez. So stop making me feel old, Sally.
3: I still watch it. To a certain degree, I still also yes, I do love Revenge of the Sith and Empire Strikes Back and Return of the Jedi. But A New Hope stands out. But what really I think was sacrilegious was when Lucas sold it to Disney, and 7, 8, and 9 became horrendous.
0: Oh, look, Sally, thank you for that, because is that what they called the first film, Eliza? Is the first Star Wars called A New Hope?
2: Yeah, well, it was originally just called Star Wars
0: Yeah.
2: when it came out, but then when it becomes a series, they added on, a little subheading to it, Star Wars: A New Hope.
0: See, Eliza, for you, because you're a little bit younger, or you're a lot younger, that going to that film, and this is what was spoken about then, was a phenomenal thing for the time. Seeing that film in the cinema was mind-blowing for those special effects, which could be considered dated now, but to see it at the time, it had such a huge impact. But for even just the beginning of the film, when the credits come up and we see that spaceship for the first time, we hadn't seen anything like that ever before.
2: It's crazy. I will never know what that's like,
0: Yeah.
2: watching it on screen and being completely unprepared for it. But it is bonkers. Like, I know it was about Marsha Lucas before and her kind of genius with editing. It's crazy with Star Wars how many of the like really established talents it managed to have, like John Williams' score, the fact that, this movie that no one had too much faith in or a New Hope in, they got him on board alongside like Harrison Ford, Carrie Fisher, Mark Hamill, people who were like quite untested or hadn't appeared in major stuff to that point. It's like it just all went as well as it possibly could, I guess, from the
0: We
2: sound of
0: forget,
2: it.
0: but we forget about that too, is that Harrison Ford had really just been in American Graffiti, I think. And these were people that are now household names, but at the time weren't particularly well known.
2: Yeah, it almost feels like the characters, like Luke and Leia and Han Solo and stuff, have somehow been around longer than like the actors' performances of them. Like, it's hard to think back to a time before there was Star Wars, I guess. And I guess that's why, as the caller said, people are so, like, disappointed and annoyed at how it's been extrapolated out into more and more movies that don't have that instantly iconic kind of feel to them.
0: Have you seen it in the cinema, Eliza?
2: I don't reckon I have. I think at the Astor Theatre in Melbourne.
0: Yeah.
2: I don't know if I would have seen all three of the original.
0: But if people haven't seen the original Star Wars in the cinema, it's great to see in the cinema just to get an idea of what it was like at the time. I text you, and thank you, Len from California. He's saying, it may have had a run, but it hasn't. Citizen Kane was considered the best movie ever made for decades and is still considered to be at the top of that, Eliza.
2: Yeah, absolutely. I mean, that is, it has a lot of these same qualities where it's kind of underrated in its time, where nobody expected it to be such an influential film. It is groundbreaking in so much of its filmmaking technology. The movie, it was a lot of filmmakers from different departments kind of trying new things or making a movie for the first time. And Orson Welles, I guess, being a really great leader in, picking the right choices for each of those departments to make or encouraging people to go for it. I think... But for filmmakers and also just for like filmmaking crews, like the whole production behind the scenes gang, I think something like Citizen Kane is a great example of the best case scenario for everybody kind of being allowed to do what they think works and like operate independently at their own job and then as such a cohesive unit to make something that doesn't feel like anything else.
0: Hmm. And shame on me. I've never seen it.
2: Right.
0: I mean, shame.
2: You know what Rosebud is? But
0: the thing is that I know what Rosebud is and I know so many things that come from...
2: Oh, you'd feel like you've already seen it even if you haven't. Yeah.
0: But shame on me for not. So it's becoming a very long list that we have, Eliza.
2: Oh, yeah. Do you know there's pterodactyls in it? Have you heard of this?
0: There is not.
2: This is a movie... like trivia little factoid that I love.
0: Yeah.
2: And so you can watch for it when you see the movie, I guess. There's a scene where Kane and his wife are at breakfast, or it's like scenes of them sitting at a table, and in the background, the filmmakers superimposed. I think they just wanted like a sunset, and it happens to have some birds flying. Watch for it when you see the movie, I guess. There's a scene where... Kane and his wife are at breakfast, or it's like scenes of them sitting at a table, and in the background, the filmmakers superimposed. I think they just wanted like a sunset, and it happens to have some birds flying past, and so they superimposed that from another film into the background of the shot. But it was intentional or not. But the film footage that they used was actually from a like sci-fi B movie where it's pterodactyls animated in sort of flying past. So there are dinosaurs in Citizen Kane.
0: That is so funny. And is that a theory or it really is if you look at it closely?
2: It's verified where they've been able to look at the assembly cut and say, oh yeah, this came from, you know, the Lost World or like Dinosaur Encounters in 1941 or whatever, which is crazy.
0: I love that. You know when they like, and then the whoever it was that edited or they put it together, and then they go, "Do you reckon that looks like
2: pterodactyls?
0: Does that look like pterodactyls in there?" And someone going, "Yeah, don't worry about it. We'll leave it in."
2: There's also, I mean, I don't want to harp on about Citizen Kane too much, but there's a great and really evil, naughty kind of filmmaking tactic in there where about halfway through the movie, after a bunch of very talky sequences, Orson Welles cuts to a loud sound of a cockatoo shrieking. And a lot of people kind of talk about it as one of the big jump scares. Like, it's not a horror movie at all, but it's a moment that really wakes cinemas up, and that is exactly why it was put in there.
0: Nicely done.
2: There'd been a few talky scenes in a row And the filmmakers were like, huh, what could we do to, you know, make sure people are still filming?

0: buying this in.
1: Yeah.
0: Damien's with us. What do you think was the perfect film, Damien?
2: Hey, guys. For me, I'll be very quick because I'm about to pick my wife up from a long haul.
0: Oh, sorry for you waiting for us.
2: Yeah. No. That's all good. But for me, the movie based on the Ian Forster novel, A Room with a View, so from the 80s, a superb cast, features a young Helena Bonham Carter, Judi Dench, Maggie Smith, Simon Callow. It just has everything. It's a drama. It's a comedy. It's a romance, and the musical score that goes with it is superb. I mean, it features Puccini's aria, O Mio Bambino Caro. So, you know, for me, that whole package is just perfect.
0: Beautifully done. Now, better get into the airport.
2: Okay, get there.
0: Thank you. I haven't seen A Room with a View either, Eliza.
1: It is on SBS On Demand, I think.
0: Really?
1: But yeah, that does make me think how much does like a great cast where you sort of recognize everybody. And I think a little baby Daniel Day-Lewis is in it, like really young, early role for him probably. How much does a really great cast contribute to something being perfect or feeling like, oh yeah, they couldn't have done this better or found better actors to pull this off?
0: It doesn't hurt though, does it?
1: No, yeah, absolutely.
0: David has suggested a couple, Chinatown and Bonnie and Clyde. Chinatown, when you take a look at all of those things to create or what could be considered the perfect film, has got a lot of those things in there.
1: Yeah, I mean, Chinatown in some ways is like perfecting a genre from decades before it came out, being like the ultimate greatest neo-noir movie and being made like, you know, 30 or years on. After the noir genre comes out, it can comment on the trappings of the genre and about what was happening in the 30s and 40s in like a more modern way and say what filmmakers couldn't say then or go a bit further. Yeah, it's a, you know, classic movie. It's awesome.
0: Awesome. See, it's true. A few people, I'm not sure if it's the same person saying Blues Brothers over and over and over again. And Blues Brothers, I don't know any film that gets mentioned more as far as in any category that we've ever spoken about, Eliza, but the Blues Brothers seems to come up a lot.
1: Yeah, it's surprisingly versatile. If we ever do a, you know, a session talking about the best movies about sisters, I'm sure it'll come up somehow. Everybody wants to talk about the Blues Brothers.
0: It's all a bit of so, but it's got a car chase.
1: Yeah, that's true.
0: Music,
1: some fight scenes. I mean, some of the movie could have been mentioned. It's like when you hear the name Princess Bride or Blues Brothers or Wizard of Oz, it's just there's kind of no question about like I think anybody in the world that you showed this movie to would enjoy it. Like, just so popular and beloved.
0: Interesting, because I've also got a text here about Alfred Hitchcock films, and particularly Rear Window. When you take a look at the director's choices of great films, I think Vertigo comes up a bit, and for a couple of people, Rear Window as well.
1: Yeah, I think for a long time, Citizen Kane topped the kind of like sight and sound poll of like what is considered filmmaker's favourite movie. And then Vertigo, which actually when it came out was not received super well, has had kind of a reappraisal over maybe the last 30 or 40 years as being superior to some of Hitchcock's other movies. But yeah, Hitchcock is like just so deeply influential on so many filmmakers, on Brian De Palma, who I think has never really like openly admitted how much his films are just direct homages to Hitchcock, or someone like Park Chan-wook, where he'll have a film that is like, you know, 40% Hitchcock stuff. That influence is profound on other filmmakers.
0: Rear Window is my favourite one. Which one's yours?
1: I think I do like Vertigo the most.
0: Yep.
1: I really like Frenzy, a really nasty British movie he made kind of a little later in his career as well. But Rear Window is perfect for sure.
0: Tex here saying 12 Angry Men as being one of the a perfectly made film, which is interesting considering it's a film that's basically been shot in one room.
1: Yeah, Sydney Lemay.

0: the director of it, I think is kind of known as like the actor's director. So it gets mentioned and praised a lot or remembered a lot by filmmakers as like somebody who could direct actors and help guide them to incredible performances in a way that was, you know, very special for a director. And 12 Angry Men, you've got heaps of people to direct and only a small space to use them in. And just pulled it off perfectly.
1: Did he also do Deep Dog Day Afternoon?
0: Yeah, yep. His career is insane. He did Network. He's directed so many classics and so many like Oscar-winning performances. He really gets the best out of really talented people.
1: Because Network would be also amongst the top as far as the perfect films as well.
0: Yeah, totally. I think so. And like Dog Day Afternoon as well, for sure.
1: It feels like a long time between 12 Angry Men and Dog Day Afternoon and Network.
0: Yeah, I mean, going from working in black and white film with like lush orchestration and kind of old Hollywood system through to the 70s and like directing right up until the early 2000s. Lumet is just like shockingly consistent over his whole career, definitely.
1: I love the idea that you can be shockingly consistent.
0: Yeah, I mean, you know, everybody has up and downs, just not him.
1: Is there any, before we go, is there another one that you would specifically like to mention?
0: Oh boy, I will definitely forget a movie that I think is perfect. I do think, like, there's so many movies where if I said perfect, people would jump down my throat and be like, well, what about the terrible
1: we've
0: thing?
1: We've done that already.
0: Too late. I do think Wizard of Oz, for the influence it's had on filmmakers, for just like every single moment of it has been like interpolated into other fashion, music, you know, food, musicals, whatever. Like it is shocking. It's insane how many images and sounds and bits of dialogue from it mean something to people. It's a great watch. Like it's wild that it's about to be like 100 years old. I mean, a couple decades or so, and it is still so watchable. It's really funny. It's like the special effects are still mind-boggling and stuff. It's just like such a singular movie. I think that's a one that you can't argue with is perfect. Hopefully, I think it's perfect.
1: You can call it perfect, Eliza. And if people disagree and people agree, that's just the way it goes, really, as far as films are concerned, because it all comes down to personal choice.
0: Yeah, that's right. I'll just simply drop a house on them. That's no problem.
1: Great talking to you, Eliza. Stay well.
0: You too. Have a good morning.
1: By Eliza Jansen, film critic and the host of the podcast Midnight Screening. My apologies, because there's no way that we could get through all of the texts and also talk to people at the same time. With Null and I, it has been suggested The Gods Must Be Crazy, more about Dial M for Murder, Hunt of the Wilder People. There are so many films that people have considered to be, in their opinion, the perfect film. We're heading off to the next ABC next ABC News with what could be considered to be one of the perfect songs.

0: Dolly Parton and Jolene taking us up to the next ABC News. We'll open up the lines after the news and we'll talk about bookshops as well.
1: ABC News with David Rollins. French President Emmanuel Macron says this year's G7 summit in his country has been an objective success and a moment of unity and cooperation between the world's leaders. In closing remarks in Evian, Mr. Macron says the leaders have agreed that the balance of strength had shifted in favour of Ukraine in its war against Russia. The French leader also says Russia is going backwards in its war effort. The summit has seen US President Donald Trump attract attention for his touting of the ceasefire agreement with Iran and comments on other global issues. One Nation MP Barnaby Joyce says it's a problem if migrants can't speak sufficient levels of English. In her first ever address to the National Press Club yesterday, One Nation leader Pauline Hanson said Australia had a growing language problem, with one in four people speaking a language other than English at home. She said it affects national identity and Australian values. Joyce said he didn't mind if people spoke other languages at home, but that they must be proficient in English to integrate in Australia.
2: The issue is you have to be able to speak English for both the engagement of yourself with the Australian culture, the Australian people, the Australian economy, and we have to be able to hear you in English to understand you and for likewise our engagement with the person coming to Australia.
1: A Melbourne woman accused of owning and controlling a slave in Syria will remain in custody after her bail application was denied. James Oaten has more from the Melbourne Magistrates Court.
3: Zainab Ahmed is facing two slavery charges, each carrying a maximum sentence of 25 years. Pushing for bail, the defence team told the court Ms. Ahmed detests Islamic State, saying it was a system that controlled women. But the prosecution argued the accused had shown clear support for the terrorist organisation while in Syria and had never renounced that support. This argument was accepted by the chief magistrate, stating any comments against ISIS were made after Ms. Ahmed's arrest and after she was removed from her child. It's the first time crimes against humanity have been tested in the Australian legal system.
1: A censure motion against Tasmanian leader Jeremy Rockliffe has been passed, making him the first premier to be censured by the state's parliament. Patricia Tiano has the details.
4: The motion, which is symbolic and carries no actual penalty, passed 16-12 on Wednesday night, with the support of Labour, the Greens and several independent MPs. It comes after his handling of recent scandals, with the Greens party accusing Mr. Rockliffe of failing to ensure his cabinet upholds the ministerial code of conduct, following the resignation of two government ministers, Jane Howlett and Madeleine O'Gilvie. Both ministers resigned within weeks of each other, following allegations they misled Parliament. Mr. Rockliffe has apologised for not interrogating issues further and pledged to introduce reforms to strengthen transparency of legal indemnities.
1: People on support payments struggling with the rising cost of living say that financial aid available to vulnerable people does little to alleviate hardship pressures. Those on payments like JobSeeker can get rent assistance, which is set at a maximum of just over $200 a fortnight. However, some say it does little to cover costs, with the median weekly rent above $500 a week in most states of Australia. Peter Stevenson, who moved to Thailand on a retirement visa after struggling to manage financially on his age pension, says it's a difficult position to be in.
5: I went down to 65, 70 kilos from 83. Just massive impact and no social life. So it was kind of like a really almost a lonely existence. It created a kind of like a little island that you couldn't get off.
1: Turning to sport, and Queensland have squared Rugby League State of Origin series at one game apiece with a commanding 44-24 win in game two at the MCG before a record Origin crowd of 91,500 last night. Down by 12 points to 8 at half-time, the Maroons produced a superb second half, crossing for 6 tries to set up a series decider at Lang Park in Brisbane on July the 8th. Queensland captain Cameron Munster was full of praise for his team after the disappointment of Game 1 in Sydney, where they surrendered a 20-point lead after having Kalen Ponga sent off in the second half.
6: We always knew we had it in us. We've got so much belief in this group and this team, and I'm so proud that we got the job done tonight. Far out. How good's rugby league?
1: That brings you up to date with ABC News.
7: Storms are violent. 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
0: And the time is 6 minutes past four, 6 minutes past two in WA, 24 minutes to four in South Australia and in the Northern Territory. Open up the lines if it's something you'd like to talk about. 1-300-800-222. There's been an awful lot happening today that people have been commenting on. So if you would like to have a chat, 1-300-800-222, about something that's been in the news, something that you've been talking about with others, give us a ring on 1-300-800-222. One of the things that we spoke about earlier, I was wondering why it is that Melbourne gets 91,000 people to a state of origin when it's a match between New South Wales and Queensland. So why does that happen? If you want to join us and tell us, 1-300-800-222. And how is it for people who are from New South Wales and Queensland? How do you feel about a state of origin match being played in Melbourne? I understand that Melbourne has a team, one team, but there may be players playing for other states, playing for New South Wales or Queensland from that team. However, is it really a New South Wales and Queensland thing? And why has Melbourne been included? So what are your thoughts on that, about matches being played in Melbourne and why it is that 91,000 people go and see the match in Melbourne, if you want to comment on that? Earlier, we had a chat with Charlie, wasn't it? And he wanted to know why people would come to Melbourne. Is it because of just of the sport? But he also didn't feel that there was very much in Melbourne to actually bother with.
12: And, yeah, Melbourne, I mean, look, after you get a coffee, what else are you going to do? You go watch the sport. I mean, really.
0: Like,
12: honestly, you're probably a Victorian, Trev, but...
0: No, I'm West Australian. Well, I'm West Australian who moved to Victoria, so a little bit of both.
12: Well, there you go. But, I mean, like, even, well, Perth, there's walk around. Perth's a beautiful city. I mean, like I said, honestly, I've been to Melbourne and, yeah, great. They always get big crowds of sport, but... tell me, what are you going to do? It's always got me. Oh, we're the sporting capital of the world. We're so good. Look at us. How fantastic. There's nothing to do.
0: There's nothing to do. Have a coffee and there's nothing to do. I should find the text, but somebody else pointed out a whole stack of things about music and nightlife and that you can get a martini after 10 o'clock. So what is it about Melbourne? And if you agree with what Charlie was saying... Yeah, you might be able to get a coffee and you might be able to go and see sport, but what else is there? If you want to comment on that, 1-300-800-222. If you'd like to comment about New South Wales and Queensland, it being a significant event, and I understand that. I would probably go, I'm from, as I said, from Perth. I'm from WA and now live in Melbourne. But I would go and see a state of origin game because I know how big those games are and how competitive those games are. So I would go and see it for that reason. But if you're not from that state, if you're not from Melbourne, do you stop and go, well, butt out? It's really not your event. It's been a state of origin match between New South Wales and Queensland for a long time. So your thoughts, please, 1-300-800-222. Text us on 0437-774-774. And if there's something else you want to talk about, then please do, because we'll keep these lines open for as long as we have people to talk to. So if you want to be part of it, either send a text through or give us a ring. Ray wants to join us this morning. Hello, Ray.
13: G'day, Trev. How are you, buddy?
0: Good. What did you want to mention?
9: Well, I think there's two reasons. I think you guys get more people to sports events down there because there's stadium capacity. And I think the second one is that you guys dislike New South Wales as much as we do.
0: That was the other thing I was going to ask. If you're from Victoria, who do you tend to support? Because that's another issue within itself.
9: I think so, mate. I think most people down there will go for Queensland.
0: But when you look at it, okay, so the MCG holds about 100,000. Acor Stadium in Sydney holds 82,000, which is a reasonable number, and Suncorp holds 52,000 as well.
9: That's right. So we don't have the stadium capacity up here, although it's full every time.
0: So it does get, because I've never been to a State of Origin game. I would love to, and I will at some particular point in time. Because
9: I worked there a couple of years in a row. I was there the year that they threw the cans on the field and I was working on the bar there.
0: Oh, really? So they do fill them. Do they fill the Acor Stadium or Stadium Australia in Sydney?
9: I haven't been to the one in Sydney. I've only been to Lang Park.
0: Okay. What's it like going to Lang Park when it's pumping?
9: Oh, it's deafening. The noises are deafening.
0: Yeah.
9: And we were sort of stuck in the back of the stands in the bar. And, yeah, it was very hard to hear each other in the stand, in the bar.
0: So are you saying that you think that most of Victoria would be supporting Queensland?
9: Yes, I think so. I just think they dislike New South Wales as much as we do.
0: Well, I don't think there's any need for disliking, right?
9: I'm saying it's taking cheap, Trev.
0: I know that. Perhaps we can say a healthy, combative attitude.
9: Oh, that's much better.
0: Maybe we can say that. Thank you, Ray. 1-300-800-222 if you want to join us, or text us on 0437-774-774. Pamela says, in the 70s, when I was in primary school in Victor Harbour, the movie Storm Boy was being filmed and in the peninsula. And we went to the local cinema and saw it. It had a big impact on me, and I knew I came out a couple of years ago and went to see it and expected to be disappointed, but it was also exceptional. Storm Boy was a wonderful film. Wonderful film. Hey, Tracy.
10: Oh, hi, Trev. So it's nothing to do in Melbourne, they reckon.
0: Well, you see, I would suggest that you are from Melbourne.
10: Well, yeah, I am a Melburnian, although I just relocated to Queensland on the weekend. But Melbourne's home and I'll be going back there when I retire.
0: Now, do you think that – so do you sort of – did you get an idea of how big State of Origin is being up in Queensland?
10: Well, no, not necessarily, no. I don't – and I remember when Brisbane Lions were playing in the grand final – like decades ago, me and the family were up here and we're at this big shopping centre and there was no sign that Brisbane were in the bloody grand final in the whole town, yeah?
0: Do you know what made me laugh? When happened to be visiting my sister who was in Canberra at the time, and the grand final was on, the AFL grand final, and Finn was with me and I said, look, let's go and find a pub and get into it at the pub, and we'll watch it at the pub because it'll be going off and it'll just be so much fun. And number one, we couldn't find a pub. Number two, we found I'm not saying there aren't plenty of pubs in the ACT, but near where we were, but we found, I think it was a club of some sort, and I had to ask for the TV to be put on to be able to watch the grand final. And there was me and Finn, another bloke who was sitting way over in the corner, and that's all there was.
10: Yep. That is why Melbourne should be the home of all sport, really.
0: But what was pointed earlier by Charlie was saying it might be the home of all sport and it might be the place to get coffee, but there's not much else.
10: Well, I don't know. I keep pretty occupied. I don't even have to cross the river. There's so much to do in Brunswick, Fitzroy, you know, Moonee Ponds, Essendon. But all the bands, the best bands in Australia are based in Melbourne. If you think about Cousin Tony's Brand New Firebird, The Slingers, Amel and the Sniffers, you would know well. There is just Floodlights, RVG. You can't see them all. Yeah.
0: Trace, is that saying that there isn't a similar music scene in other states that isn't the same in Sydney?
10: I haven't heard of it. Have you?
0: I work for the ABC, so I'm staying unbiased.
10: I'm just saying Melbourne is the home of Australian music.
0: Tracy, you've put it out there. Is that the case? if you're from other states, do you think that the music scene is as good in your state as it is possibly in Melbourne? 1300 800 222. So if you're from New South Wales or from Sydney, do you think that the music scene is good there? If you've been to Melbourne and you've noted something different from WA, because a lot of the great bands that there are in Australia have come out of Western Australia as well. So what are your thoughts about the music scene at the moment within your state or within your capital city? We have so many people from New South Wales and Queensland who call Melbourne home. It's only fair to have the match here, says Zena. Hi, Jeanette from Tassie. Stayed at the Mantra in Jollymont Street, Melbourne, with my daughter to go to Freya, the Freya Sky concert. Beautiful part of Melbourne, autumn trees and lovely walks. It says here, Jollymont Station next to the MCG late last night was like Central Station in New York. Never seen anything like it, says Pamela. Maddie said that when she came into work, which I've got to say is quite late, that there were still a lot of people at the pubs in town on Hoddle Street. So going off, you got to say. Victorians get that bloody bored down there. They go to the opening of an envelope. Go to the opening of an envelope, says Peter. So is it boring in Melbourne? Hello, Graham.
13: How you going, mate?
0: What did you want to talk about, Graham?
13: I'd rather watch the NRL than aerial ping pong.
0: Fair enough, and I've heard that.
13: I live in Victoria as well.
0: Yeah. So
13: I'm not a Victorian. I live there.
0: So isn't it funny with that, you know? Because for me, I will say that I'm a West Australian. But it depends who I'm talking to.
13: Banana bender.
0: Hey?
13: I'm a proud banana bender.
0: So did you go to the game?
13: No, mate. I'm on the highway.
0: Oh, okay. So you couldn't.
13: I listened to it, though.
0: So does it surprise you that so many Victorians go to the State of Origin games here? Or is there a big cohort of people who are from New South Wales and Queensland who live here?
13: It'll be a lot of New South Wales and Queenslanders going down there.
0: Yeah.
13: And the reason why they hold it there is because they can fit 90,000-100,000 people in there. Money.
0: But you can fit that many people into Stadium Australia.
13: Yeah, but, you know, the MCG is the home of everything, isn't it?
0: No, that's at Suncorp, at Stadium Australia, which is 82,000. SCG holds 48,000.
13: Yeah, but it's still not 91,000, 100,000, is it?
0: Okay. So would you rather see it actually played in the MCG? Would you rather watch it from the MCG than at other places? Oh, I'm not sure if you've dropped out or you just went quiet, but it's the way it goes. So many of the 91,000 at the State of Origin have come from northern states. It's definitely not all Victorians. I suppose because Melbourne Storm are in the competition and Melbourne has the best stadium in Australia, the NRL have probably made a good decision. And probably there could be a good financial deal involved in that as well, having it in Victoria. Any different to AFL teams playing in the Northern Territory? No, I guess. But they play one game in the Northern Territory, don't they? I can't remember how many Northern Territory games they play or if they do. Someone send me a text. I know that a lot of ex-AFL players will go up and play in the Northern Territory and they then have to deal with the humidity, which doesn't cope well for some of the people that do that. You can join us, 1300 800 222, text 0437 774 774. I wanted to ask you, do you still go to bookshops? Do you buy books? Do you get most of your books online, or do you still like to buy books? Because we're losing a lot of small bookshops. Some of the big ones are doing okay, but the small ones aren't doing so. It sounds like there should be a film about it, doesn't it? The big book conglomerate who comes in and takes over the little bookshop and how they're going to survive without them. Isn't that the whole idea of You've Got Mail, of that film? Anyway. Do you still buy books from bookshops? Have you noticed some of the smaller bookshops are going and you miss them? Do you make sure that you support the local smaller bookshops? We're going to take a look at that next. If you want to be part of that conversation, then please do. Simply ring 1300 800 222 or text on 0437 774 774. It was a while ago that Leaf Blower had a win in working out the theme. He's asked for a song from Andy College called Singing Country Band, I think it's called, or Country Band. Let's have a listen. I've never heard this before, so it's always good to hear new songs.

0: Leafblower, thank you. What a good song. Andy College and Country Road, nice choice. Good to hear new music that you don't get to hear about often. And that's one of the opportunities that we get when people choose a tune once they've worked out the theme. David, hello.
1: Morning, Trev. How you doing?
0: What did you want to mention?
1: Just a couple of things. One, it's obviously that ARL have just taken the money and run, because getting that volume of people into a stadium and getting paid by the Victorian government to drag people into the state is the main reason they're there. So I totally disagree. It should be a New South Wales, Queensland triennial, which means two in one state one year and then two in the other state the next year.
0: Is there also the idea that the NRL is wanting to promote the NRL more in Victoria to try and get more people in Victoria to go to games?
1: Well, the NRL's the teams, whereas the ARL is the governing body
0: okay.
1: that run. So it's actually a different comp.
0: Oh, is that right?
1: Yeah, so it's ARL that are the overarching body for rugby league for Australia.
0: Yep.
1: And then the NRL is the team competition that the teams play within.
0: Hey, David, because I got a text here that says that one of the reasons for doing it is that there should be an impartial stadium that is played. But it's only, what is it, here in Melbourne every 3 years or something?
1: Yeah, because the Victorian government have paid for that. In saying that, I was down for the first time to watch a rugby union game last year at the Lions versus the Wallabies.
0: Oh, yeah.
1: British Lions. Has to be the best stadium. And I'm from Brisbane, but I'm in sort of central Queensland for my job. Suncorp Stadium or

0: stadium, like, for entertainment in Australia.
1: Does it work for rugby league, though, or for rugby in general, because of the oval nature of the ground?
0: I actually thought it wouldn't. I thought it would be horrific. But we weren't nosebleed, but we were quite high up. And the view of it, and also, as with even at Lang Park, like when the game's on the other end of the field, you've still got to watch the boards, as in the screens.
1: Yep.
0: So same thing at MCG. You just looked up and you saw the screen, which gave you a perfect view. So for entertainment value, and hopefully that's what they're going to do with the new stadium, or the Olympic Stadium in Brisbane at Victoria Park. It's going to be accessible from town, which is what the MCG has over everyone else. It's just very, very good.
1: They've done that well with the stadium and new stadium in Western Australia as well, in Perth. Making it accessible,
0: and it just brings like town back alive again. Unfortunately, with Lang Park, they've actually caused a bit of a bottleneck in regards to at Roma Street in and out, and it takes a long time to get out of the stadium because of that bottleneck.
1: Yeah,
0: whereas the new stadium, fingers crossed, will fix that.
1: Good and, stuff.
0: Cheers, eh?
1: Look, thank you. Really good points that you make, and thank you for that. We take a look at books and bookshops in just a second. Do you still buy books? Do you make sure that you buy books? Do you support smaller bookshops to make sure that they are still there and that we don't lose them? Or is it just the way that it is? People are now reading in other ways. Someone has sent a text saying, it seems a lot of people are reading books on their phone. Trevor, I know, that's what I do. But I tend to buy books for other people. So for gifts, I tend to like buying books. Perhaps don't do it myself, though. Hello, Margot.
2: Hi.
1: What did you want to talk about, Margot?
2: Well, I'm absolutely disgusted with the fact that it seems that I've lived in Melbourne two different stints, and if all I can do is go to sport, and I'm a mad keen AFL supporter, but I belong. What's wrong with joining the CFA, service clubs, Rotary, Lions, Sir Optimist, Inner Wheel? Just a few. I'm out nearly every day of the week. I'm retired. I go to Probus. They have meetings which are interesting. They usually go out for lunch afterwards or dinner, most of them a day. Clubs. And I'm not bored at all.
1: So do you think that people should take the focus away from sport in Melbourne and recognise some of the other things that happen?
2: No, as well.
1: As well, yep. That there's other things to do as the sport.
2: If you join a service club, you're doing service work and it becomes like a family. If you get sick, they're all behind you. Bring you meals, look after you, ring you, make sure you're all right. There's heaps and heaps to do. I did belong to a book club. I don't get time to read books. There's heaps to do.
1: Thank you. And it's good to point those things out. And we should take a closer look at service clubs and the work that they do within communities as well. Margot, thank you for your thoughts. If you want to join us, 1-300-800-222. As we take a look at book club, not book clubs, bookshops, the significance, the importance of them. And do you make sure that you look after yours and frequent your local bookshops to keep it there?

0: That's the Young Rascals. Or is it Rascals or Rascals, whichever you prefer? And Groovin. Do you support your local bookshop? Do you love your local bookshop? Or have you just thought, well, I don't really buy books anymore. Don't read books in a book form. But I tend to use a Kindle or I tend to use my mobile phone to read books now. So if that's the case, why do you choose to do that? Do you, though, like to buy books? And so you will buy them for other people and you will have the joy of books in other ways. Because personally, I quite like walking around bookshops and just having a look and having a little peek at some of the graphic novels that are there, having a look at some of the books, stand there and read it, try and look intelligent while I'm doing it. But do you do the same thing? Not necessarily look around and try to read it or try to look intelligent, but do you love the local bookshop? Do you not frequent them as much as you used to? Or do you just like to walk around and kick tires, so to speak, in the local bookshop? Give us a call, 1-300-800-222. And is it important that we don't lose them? Hello, Sam.
1: Yeah, good morning, Trevor. Yeah, I used to live in Fitzroy, but I still gravitate down there, Grub Street Bookstore in Brunswick Street, and I used to go around Carlton, but I noticed a few closing down, Richmond and Collingwood in the inner city area. But I still go to Carlton to readings because it's all shiny and that and modern, but they've got a good array of books, you know, and we've got to keep our bookstores there because it's just a way of life, I reckon.
0: The other thing is for kids, it's really nice taking kids into bookshops, and a lot of them will make sure that they've got a children's section where they can sit down and have a look at books at the same time.
1: Definitely so, yeah, because they consume it on the iPads and yep. You know, and so it's a different from, you know, when we grew up, you know, I used to go to the Fitzroy Library. We had a 95-year-old librarian, you know. He looked like the character out of Mr. Chips, you know. You thought he was going to make the next day, you know.
0: I wonder what it is, though, because, as I said, and shame on me, as someone just pointed out via text, in that I tend to read books now on my phone, but that's because it means that I can read at night without having to turn a light on and things like that. But I still, every now and then, we'll read books because some of the things that I do in here that I'll need to physically read books and still enjoy it. But I will tend to buy gifts for people and buy books for people instead now as well.
1: Oh, definitely. Yeah, I bought a mate for his 50th birthday. I bought him The History of the Collingwood Footy Club, you know.
0: Yeah.
1: I reckon I paid 65, you know, for it. That book would be worth 120 now because those sort of books are sought after. They're a limited print run, you know, and you know, you're selective. And also, with a book, it's tactile, mate. You know, you can't, what are you going to hold on the iPhone or the pad? You know, this thing, you switch it off and you forget where you were, the last chapter, blah, blah, you know.
0: You also can't share it, Sam. You can't share books on Kindles.

0: or you can't share books on phones. And it's that lovely nature of being able to share what you've been reading. Thank you, Sam. If you want to join us, 1-300-800-222 on text 0437 774 774.
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2: The territory, it's none of a kind. 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
0: Dr. Catherine Day is a senior lecturer in publishing practice at the University of Melbourne and has also just written a piece taking a look at bookshops in Australia and how many of them are closing. Catherine, thanks for joining us.
4: My pleasure.
0: Catherine, when we talk about the numbers of bookshops that we're losing, is it excessive?
4: At this stage, we've just started to look into this. So we've drawn data from a number of different sources and just articles mainly that have been written by the ABC, also, you know, the ABA as well. And it looks roughly around, you know, 3.5 to 5% in the last decade, say, of independent, specifically bookshops closing. The thing we don't really know is, you know, why exactly they're closing, but we can draw from a couple of sources of different problems that have been ongoing.
0: We'll take a look at that. One of the things within that, though, Catherine, is anecdotally, if you were to ask people, then they will say that we've lost a lot of bookshops, and especially people's favourite bookshops. And so anecdotally, the experience seems to be that we are losing many.
4: Yeah, look, I would say so. And some of those bookshops have closed because people have retired, but some of them have also been put under a lot of stress from the prices, the heavily discounted prices of books in the discount department stores. So in Australia, we have three main retail avenues for people to buy books. And one of them is that local bookshop around the corner, you know, the one that you just mentioned that everyone loves. Mm. And that's usually maybe family owned, and it's one of a kind, it's unique. And then you've got your chains like Dimmicks and Collins, and you can find them in the major cities, and there's usually more of them, there's a string of them. And then you've got the discount department stores, which are Kmart, Big W, and they don't focus solely on books. They obviously sell a whole range of other products. So they're not specialised like your independent bookshop.
0: So what does the independent bookshop bring that other places don't?
4: Because they do specialise in books, firstly, the people who work at them are very well read and they're passionate about books and about publishing. So they have a wealth of knowledge. You go into an independent bookstore and you can ask someone, what should I read? I like this genre. I'm this kind of person. And they will be able to advise. Not just that, though, they also bring in a lot of people who are interested in book culture. So authors can have launches there, special events. Readers can connect with authors. You know, that's another really special thing that independent bookstores have for children. They hold story time. I mean, that, of course, happens in libraries as well, but it's a very special place for people to just connect with the literary community.
0: Is it more of a perception that the places like Target and Kmart and those sorts of places, that the books are in fact a lot cheap, that are cheaper, but are they that much cheaper than if you buy them from an independent bookstore?
4: Yes, they are.
0: Oh, damn! Course,
4: I know. But the way it works is that the discount department stores will usually take a lot of books. So for publishers, it's really appealing because it's the balance between value and volume. You know, you either sell the book at the recommended retail price and make the money that way, or you sell a big volume of books at 50 to 75% discount and make your money that way. And so that's what they offer. And any big publisher will definitely have an account with a discount department store for that reason. And it's also the exposure of the books too. You know, sometimes authors really like to have a lot of their books out there at a cheaper price. They're happy to do that.
0: Catherine, is the idea that people are now reading on Kindles or reading on their phones, which I have to say I'm ashamed in the fact that I do mainly read on a phone, but I like to give books as
4: why?
0: A gift. Oh, why? Because of the way that I sleep and all of that sort of stuff, that if I wake up at night so I don't have to turn a light on, I read on my phone.
4: Oh, no, I mean, why are you ashamed? I think it's fine to read on a Kindle.
0: Well, but the thing is, though, is that one of the things that's affecting the local bookshops is that more people are doing that?
4: Well, it's very different in the States. So I don't know if you've ever been to a large bookshop in the States, but they have a whole area where people can buy their, upload their Kindle books onto their device, right? So the market in a country like the US is much larger. It is minuscule in Australia, and that's why we don't have the same scale of ebooks and uptake on ebooks in independent or even chains.
0: If you want to join us, 1-300-800-222. Ina's joined us. Hello, Ina.
5: Hello.
0: Yeah, what did you want to mention?
5: Well, in Eltham, we have the most amazing bookshop. People who know all about books can take people on different journeys, involved in community activities, supportive of authors. And one of the most delightful things, Trevor, is watching children coming to choose their books and getting support and interest from the people who have the bookshop. It's just amazing, and it's so important to our community.
0: Thank you very much, Ina. Is that one of the things that supports the local bookshop, is the idea of community within it, Catherine?
4: Yeah, definitely. And I think that Ina's right on the money there, and especially for emerging readers as well, to engage them with books and to allow them to choose their own books is really important too, and having that person to facilitate that connection in an independent bookstore. You can't find that in a DDS.
0: And the other thing that you can't find if you're going to buy those books from those bigger retailer stores, whether it be bookshops or the ones that we've just mentioned, is that they may have that particular book at that particular time for 3 months, but they're not going to have the variety. And you may want something by that same author, but you're not going to find that either.
4: That's absolutely true. And you'll find that those stores will only take the best sellers as well. So they will not have the range of titles, like you've just said, that you might just tap into, might be the book for you.
0: If you want to join us, 1-300-800-222. Cecilia is also with us. Hello, Cecilia.
6: Good morning, Trevor. Yeah. We used to have a little bookshop, and we used to be able to buy books in the newsagents too. And one of my kids' memories, like my husband used to take my son down, buy him a magazine. They'd go for hot chocolate before he went to kinder. And after, at the end of the week with my kids, I used to take them to a bookshop that had a small coffee shop in it, and they'd have a milkshake, and then we'd go through the books, and that was the thing to look forward to at the end of the week, and to actually look forward to a book, or to order a book like one and wait for it to come in. And it, as you say, it engaged you, it made books part of your life, not just, yeah, it was just something that we did and something that they looked forward to.
0: Are they still the bookshops that you've been to, Cecilia, are they still there?
6: No.
0: They've gone?
6: Not available for my granddaughter. Can't do this with her. And I don't think it's just books. I think, if you want to buy clothing, if you want to buy anything, the small vendors have all gone because they've been, as your guest said, the other places buy huge amounts, and that makes publishers be able to, and any other producers be able, they need to get rid of what they've got, and then it's a bit sad, really.
0: Cecilia, I'll go back to Catherine. Catherine, is this a sign of the times in some ways as well, in that Cecilia is pointing out it's not just small bookshops, it's other retailers as well?
4: Well, I mean, I can't claim to be a specialist in small business, but it does certainly sound like it. And I think, you know, it's worth exploring some options to help the smaller businesses to get by. You know, I don't think they're really thinking of making huge bucks, but they would just like to stay

0: flow and to do what they do best.
1: What could be done then to support small bookstores?
0: Well, they have put in a number of things in Europe, like what's called price fixing or price regulation, where they're not allowed to discount books. So that would work in Australia. Say you buy a book at readings for the recommended retail price, and it would not be allowed to be discounted at a discount department store. So it would be the same price there. And therefore, the appeal wouldn't be there anymore to buy a mass, you know, order of those books. But it's had mixed results, I think, in Europe. So one of the other things is maybe some tax offsets for smaller booksellers, like for to help them with wages, freight, anything like that that could just alleviate the stress a bit.
1: So that would be taking a look at the significant importance as far as community is concerned. As far as business is concerned, though, wouldn't it be just be supporting a business that without that government support, it wouldn't survive? So is it important to recognise community over making money?
0: I think in supporting the business, you would be. You'd first be recognising that it is a community hub, and that's why you would help them with the business side of things. Because I know we think of books as being just cultural product, but publishing and book selling is very commercial as well. So it's a consumer product. It's considered a consumer product. And just thinking, you know, realistically, I guess, if we look at it both ways, we can have more options then to see how we can help people.
1: So instead of being regulated necessarily by government, then couldn't publishers have a role to play within that and recognising the importance of community and not discounting to larger places?
0: Well, they definitely do. I mean, publishers are really stretched. And so if you look at how many books actually make money, it's probably 20% of the books that are published each year. 80% of them do not make money. And so therefore, they have to rely on those big books to keep the other books afloat and for them to be able to take the risk to contract other titles that would never perhaps be contracted, but because they're really good, right? Because people want to read them. So it is a difficult balance, I think, for publishers.
1: Actually, because I didn't even think about publishers and the role that they're playing, but also that publishers have their own struggles to be able to deal with as well.
0: Definitely, definitely. It's not a huge money-making business. I think the business model in that you can give a bookstore a number of copies and then they can return them within that 90 days, it's like, and any other business would look at that model and say, what the hell? That doesn't make any sense.
1: Maggie's with us. Hello, Maggie.
2: Oh, hello, Trevor and Catherine. Look, I'm considering how beautiful children's books are, with the illustrations, the colours, and the joy that the children get from reading a book, especially with an adult, be it bedtime or whenever. Just can't compare that with children reading books on a screen, and especially at bedtime when I've read many times how screens of televisions have got to be avoided around bedtime anyway.
1: Maggie, you're in Albany. Are there many smaller bookshops surviving in Albany?
2: There's a few. Not many.
1: Yeah.
2: Sadly. But the library's very busy.
1: And look, libraries are a wonderful thing. Libraries are a whole conversation for another time, Catherine. But
0: Oh, definitely.
1: As far as regional areas are concerned, because you would think or hope that within regional areas that because there's a greater distance to travel and there may not be the same sort of a variety offered within those bigger marketers that you were talking about, it'd be interesting to take a look at country towns and the support that they have. But I guess they also don't have the population either.
0: No, look, I think there's a lot of promise for some research in this area for sure. And that's what I think we would really like to do now that my colleagues and I have written this article and it's touched a nerve with people and we're thinking, okay, now we need to really do some rigorous research to find some solutions to see what the state of play actually is.
1: I couldn't help but think of that film, You've Got Mail, which is basically about the little bookshop around the corner that's being taken over by a conglomerate, and the heart that's involved in that, and perhaps the love of bookshops and the tactile nature of it, but whether or not business gets in the way of all of those things.
0: Definitely. And Trevor, I hate to say it, I might be the only person in the world who has not seen that movie.
1: You got to see it now, Catherine.
0: I have no idea what you're talking about. I do. I clearly do.
1: Have a look. It's about that idea of the conglomerate taking over the little bookshop, and it's got Tom Hanks, and it's got all of those things in it. But it takes
0: well,
1: a look.
0: Well, I must.
1: Takes a look at all those specific things. Tomo's with us. Hello, Tomo.
3: Yeah, good morning, Trevor. Good morning, Catherine. You're talking about regional areas. I'm from Sale, but we've got a second-hand bookshop there and a national chain bookshop that's just been resold. But a couple of years ago, I wanted to reread a lot of the classics, and I couldn't find them. So I went to a bookshop in the Dandenongs in outside of Melbourne there and picked up The Catcher in the Rye, The Old Man in the Sea, Moby Dick, The Great Gatsby. And then I found a really great bookshop in Dalesford. It's a shop with a house on top that's converted, and every level of this bookshop is just another layer again of just, yeah, magic. It's just great.
1: Are they all second-hand bookshops, or are they both?
3: Both. The one in the Dandenongs, I went to second-hand, and I went to an independent bookshop, and that's where I got a lot of the new classics. When I say new, you know, same yeah. book, but they were, you know, new prints. But, yeah, if you're a bit of a bookie, it's just a matter of hopping in the car and finding these places, because there are some hidden gems out there.
1: Hey, Tomo, within that, when you're actually looking for those classics, did you have to order them and then wait for them to come in?
3: No, they were on the shelf, and that's what, you know, I was like a pig in mud. I was so happy.
1: That's so good. What a great example, Catherine.
0: I know. Tomo, what did you call yourself? A bookie. I love it. I'll steal that one from you. And I think anyone who wants to read Moby Dick is definitely a bookie, because that's hard yakka. That one.
1: Hey, Tomo, are bookies a thing?
3: Yeah, I think they are. Like, I've always had books in my hand. You know, I'm working away from home at the moment. I've got three books on the go, you know, and I pick up books at airports. My kids fell asleep with books on their beds, and, you know, they always had books. They're still avid readers. You know, it's just, yeah, I think a bookie is a thing.
1: Hey, Tommy, why do you choose to buy physical books instead of use Kindles?
3: Oh, I'm a techno numpty, probably because I read so many books. To me, it's the smell of a book. It's having a bookmark. It's getting a bit antsy when you lose your bookmark and forget what page you're at. But, you know, it's it's just having that book and being able to sit down with a coffee and pull it out. You don't need to recharge a book. You know, you just pull it out and off you go.
1: Love it. Thank you. Catherine, that tactile nature and the love of physically a book, is that one of the things that's keeping books alive?
0: Definitely. We had supposedly the ebook about to, turn the publishing world on its head, but of course it didn't, because everybody still loves the physical book. And, you know, I don't begrudge anyone having their Kindle, their Sony e-reader either, because, you know, you can, if you're travelling, put a lot of books on it, and you don't have to carry them around with you. So there are definitely advantages, but there's nothing like a full bookshelf, right? Or a bookcase, like a whole wall full of books. I love it.
1: That idea that we're talking about the physical night and what it's like in Australia. Do we know if it's a similar thing happening around the world, or is it more or less different in Australia? Is that research that's yet to be done?
0: No, there's actually a word for somebody describing the smell of a book, and I can't quite remember what it is, but, you know, I won't waste your time trying to remember it. But there's a lot of research to support people who like books, not just because they read them, but also the look of them and the way that they display so beautifully as well in a home, you know, any number of reasons why people still love physical books. And some people on BookTok just talk about the book as a physical object, as an artefact, not even what's inside it, which I find another whole fascinating thing altogether.
1: We've had got a lot of texts, and also we've heard from people as well talking about the significance and importance as far as children's books are concerned. Is that something that retains a readership, or people will buy and possess, is children's books, especially picture books?
0: Yeah, we've just done a whole lot of research on this at Melbourne University. We've got a group called the Child and Family Mediascapes Research Group. And so we're looking at digital connectivity with children, but also reading. And it's been proven, or not proven, but strong research would back the fact that if you come from a family of readers, if your parents were avid readers, for example, that you will grow up to be a reader yourself, and that early readers, or early connection with reading, is confident for children to say, you know, I am a reader, that's who I am, and that is prolonged throughout their whole life. You know, they read.
1: I wonder if that means that within bookshops themselves, that the children's section will be one of those ones that is possibly frequented more than the adult section?
0: Oh, I think it already is, definitely, because they have those reading times, and because the books are so tactile, they're very visually appealing. They're usually a hardback, and they've got very thick stock, which is the paper, and you know, the illustrations are always so bold and colourful. So it's something that you really, I think it was Maggie who mentioned before, to sit down and to share that experience with a child is very important, I think, especially in the pre-primary years, to get them to love reading.
1: I wonder how many kids there are that get books and they sort of go, oh no, I'm going to get another book, because adults just love buying them books.
0: Oh, look, we did a survey of 500 Australian families. We did three surveys, in fact, so we've surveyed 1,500 people altogether. And the number of people who said, the children's bookcase is heaving with books. Do you think that they read them? No. I'm never buying my kids another book again. So it's a common problem. I think digital devices, games, YouTube, even Netflix has taken over as a leisurely pastime. And Australia Reads has done some great research on this too. They produced some fantastic data in late 2024 to say that, unfortunately, reading as a pastime has dropped as well. And that's a bit sad.
1: But it's great that we still buy them and give them to children, because they're there and the option is always there. And then it's up to the adults to be able to put them into a position by the kids will look at them. There's no screen. So even out of God, I've got nothing else to do, I'll go and have a look at a book.
0: Well, you've got the right approach there, Trevor, a very positive one. And I like to think so, definitely.
1: We're taking a look at books and the significance of the bookshops. Catherine, as a gift, and this is outside of children as well, I've got a few people here that have said the same as that I do, that even if we don't read from books, they're still a wonderful gift to give to people.
0: I think so too. And when we talk about books, we're not just talking about that, you know, canonical kind of like heavy text book like Moby Dick that Tomo loves. We're also talking about cookbooks or reference books, you know, gardening books, anything, like you say, beautiful, luxurious books that we can just look at as well. Instead of going on Pinterest, get a book.
1: I don't look at Pinterest yet. So we'll swap. I'll see what Pinterest is like, and you can have a look at mail, who's got mail. It says here in Goulburn, there are two-story bookshops near the old walls and rows and full of books. Do you still enjoy yourself, Catherine, looking through bookshops?
0: Oh, absolutely. I cannot go past a bookshop without going in and having a look, not just for pleasure, but also for business, because having worked in publishing for a very long time, I want to have a look at, you know, what kinds of books people are publishing nowadays, and the different kinds of finishes and the content, you know, anything really.
1: It's been great talking to you about it this morning, Catherine. Thank you for giving us so much of your time.
0: Thank you so much. It was lovely hearing from everyone.
1: Catherine, Dr. Catherine Day, Senior Lecturer in Publishing Practice at the University of Melbourne. And it seems that by text and by calls, there's still a lot of love for the little bookshop.
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0: Good morning, this is ABC News with David Rollins. President Donald Trump says the US agreement with Iran will be signed shortly and could be done as soon as Thursday local time. It comes as US officials have revealed the details of the Memorandum of Understanding, which says Iran will never have a nuclear weapon and also commits to a more than $420 billion fund for the reconstruction and economic development of the country. The paragraph says the US is not required to contribute to the fund. Speaking at the closing of the G7 summit in France, Trump has warned Iran to respect the interim agreement's terms.
1: They've had much more than $1 trillion worth of damage done. They got a long way. They'll be 15 to 20 years to rebuild what they have right now. So they have to behave themselves. If they're not behaving, they get hit again.
0: Meantime, the Iranian Foreign Ministry has suggested the agreement could be signed by Trump and his Iranian counterpart, Masoud Pezeshkian. Such a signing ceremony would represent a major moment for the two countries, which saw diplomatic relations break off in 1980 over the US embassy hostage crisis in Tehran. Currently in France for the G7 summit, Trump has suggested he might remain in Europe for Friday's expected signing in Switzerland. Direct flights between Sydney and London are set to take off from next year after Qantas unveiled the first route of its long-promised Project Sunrise. The announcement comes after Qantas took delivery of its latest wide-body long-haul jet, an Airbus A350-1000, which is designed for flying the 21-hour journey without a stopover. Flights are set to begin between the two cities from October next year. Qantas has previously indicated it also wants to start direct flights from other East Coast cities to London, as well as other destinations such as New York. Luigi Mangione plans to argue he was in a state of extreme emotional disturbance at his US state murder trial in the killing of United Healthcare CEO Brian Thompson. The judge presiding over the case says Mangione's lawyers have informed him they will assert a psychiatric defence. In doing so, Mangione will effectively be admitting that he killed Mr. Thompson, but did so because of mitigating circumstances. If a jury finds he was emotionally disturbed at the time of the killing, it could convict him of manslaughter instead of murder. Criminologists say Australia's illicit tobacco industry is growing rapidly, with smokers living in regional areas most likely to buy products illegally. Australia has one of the highest tobacco excises in the world at $1.53 per cigarette, pushing the average price of a pack above $50, ultimately driving people to the black market. Deakin University Associate Professor Dr. James Martin says the majority of the tobacco market is now illegal and is estimated to be worth more than $7 billion a year.
2: So it's not a surprise seeing this problem not just affecting the big urban centres, but rural centres as well. Nicotine is now worth more to criminals than cannabis, cocaine, heroin and ecstasy combined. It constitutes around 30% of our entire illicit drug economy, so it's a massive problem.
0: The team behind a translation project for cartoon series Bluey is hopeful that Indigenous children feel seen in newly dubbed episodes. Five episodes of the series have been dubbed by Northeast Arnhem Land residents into Yolngu Matha and will be available to watch on ABC iView for NAIDOC Week early next month. These particular episodes were chosen due to their connections to family and country. Project co-director Yolngu Sylvia Nilpindich says it was important that the episodes aligned with the community's worldview.
3: We're looking at community-level children that also often might live out in the homelands. So they're like attached to country and homelands. And the process with the script making is like hours and hours of going through and rephrasing it in a way how we feel that it will be relatable for the children.
0: New South Wales fullback James Tedesco believes his side was out-enthused in their 44-24 loss to Queensland in last night's second State of Origin Rugby League game at the MCG. After being up by four at half-time, the Blues conceded 36 points, the most ever scored in a single half of Origin football, to leave the series locked at one game each. Tedesco concedes that New South Wales will have to find something special to win the decider in Brisbane on July 8.
4: Yeah, it's tough. It's hard to sort of put my finger on it straight away, but as I said, I think they had enthusiasts in most areas, and we showed patches of...

0: of what we can do, but you need 80 minutes in Origin footy, and it's going to be a great test for us up at Suncorp.
1: Storms are violent. 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
5: Good morning. It's 6 minutes past five, 6 minutes past three in WA, 24 minutes to five in South Australia and in the Northern Territory. Warwick Long will join us in just a little while. And one of the things that Warwick wants to talk about, and hope you will give us a ring on 1300 800 222, is what industry is it that defines your town and how has that changed, in your opinion? So if you are from a dairy town or a place where the dairy industry has been big, is it still a dairy town and it defines your town? Give us a ring. Or it might have changed. You might live in the Margaret River region where it was originally a dairy farming area and a timber area, which has then now become probably more recognised for wine than it is for anything else. So give us a ring. Tell us what industry it is that defines your town. 1300 800 222. And has that changed over time? It may be a suburb that has also been a major provider of employment for your area. Tell us about that and if that's changed over a period of time. 1300 800 222 or text us on 0437 774 774. Sarah will be with us to take a look at some of the stories that we'll hear about today. Amanda Shalala will also join us to take a look at what's happening in the World Cup. But before we do any of those things, significantly, Scott Hamilton, business and finance commentator, will tell us about finance. Hello, Scott.
6: Good morning, Trevor. How are you?
5: Well, tell us what you wanted to tell us about finance.
6: Well, look, as we know, the US cash rate, the federal funds rate, it remained unchanged today at a range of 3.50 to 3.75%. Now, this is the fourth consecutive meeting of the United States Central Bank where they've left their interest rates unchanged. Now, this is despite the US inflation rate, as we currently know, sitting at 4.20%. Now, that's well above the 2% target. Now, whilst the US forecast predict a fall inflation in particular to 2027 to around about 2.7%, it's still well above the target. So the new chair, of course, Kevin Walsh, it'll be an interesting few months going forward. But we also see there, Trevor, lower oil prices from last week. In fact, down some, almost $20 down there. But this may move that dial a little bit quicker. But the lasting peace in the Middle East, well, that's needed to push those oil prices lower in that medium term, as we know. But if you look at markets, of course, the ASX 200, well, it closed up 48 points yesterday at 8,966 points. Asia and Europe were both mixed. If I look to the US currently at the moment, post the US Federal Reserve, the markets fell, but it's starting to climb back a little bit now. Currently down 76 points at, or Dow Jones Industrial debt currently down 76 points at 51,922 points. In terms of currencies, Aussie dollar was mixed overnight, slightly down against the US dollar at 70.43 cents to the US dollar and $1.21 to the New Zealand dollar. Oil did drift up slightly at 47 cents to $75.74 US a barrel. Gold was up $14 to $4,368. 40 cents US an ounce. No major data releases for the rest of this week here in Australia. So we're certainly looking and focusing on the US over the next day and a half or so. So one to watch there, in particular with the potential peace deal with the Middle East as well. So that's one to watch there, Trevor.
5: Thank you very much, as always, Scott Hamilton.
6: Thanks so much, everybody. Have a great day.
5: You too. Scott Hamilton, Business and Finance.

0: commentator. You can join us on 1300 800 222. Tell us about your town. We're going to talk about this more with Warwick Long. And what industry has defined your town? So whether it be farming, whether it be wheat, whether it be mining and gold mining, it could be that it's other parts of mining or the timber industry have also may been defining factors for your town. How has it changed over time as well? Give us a ring, 1300 800 222 or text us on 0437 774 774.
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0: Let's take a look at some of the stories we'll hear today. Sarah Craig, producer, breakfast with Sandra Moon, ABC Goulburn Murray. Hi, Sarah.
3: Hey, Trev, how's it going?
0: Very well indeed. The memorandum of understanding between the US and Iran, how's that going?
3: Well, we've actually heard what it might involve for the first time. Obviously, you and I were talking about this yesterday. We didn't know when, if we were going to find out what was actually in that document that they had signed. But it looks like there's a fairly, it's fairly detailed. Senior US officials have detailed the 14 points included in the document. So there's a fair bit in there. But the most important things that have come out of that is it stipulates an end to fighting between all parties, including Lebanon, which we knew was going to be a big stumbling block when it came to coming to some kind of deal, because Israel obviously has launched military operations in Lebanon, and they'd said, you know, we're not going to stop these, and obviously that's on the table in this deal between the US and Iran. And there's also a commitment from America to remove sanctions on Iran's regime in exchange for Iran downblending its nuclear enriched material. So that's, I guess, a step towards getting Iran to denuclearize, but obviously it's not a complete, you know, denuclearization. There's plenty of other things, and it also, the US draft anyway, secures toll-free passage in the Strait of Hormuz, but only for 60 days, and it doesn't rule out fees in the future, so that sort of toll situation for ships to travel through that part of Iran's waters. And the agreement obviously also includes a commitment to negotiate a final deal within 60 days. So a fairly comprehensive deal, one could say.
0: The issue as far as Lebanon and Israel is going to be, you would think, one of the major sticking points.
3: Yeah, and I mean, you know, we've made it further in this peace process than I think we've seen yet in terms of there actually being a deal. There will be a meeting this weekend in Switzerland, so Friday local time, because obviously the US President Donald Trump is in France for the G7, so they will meet and sort of do the physical signing by the sounds of it, and they'll have a meeting between the US and Iran. So we'll see how that pans out. And, then we'll just have to go from there. It's just a waiting game at this point.
0: We will stay positive. And a former AFL star is in strife.
3: Well, yeah. So one of the sort of things that, again, we've been talking about over recent days is there was some arrest warrants and some search warrants executed earlier this week around the movements of Desi Freeman, who obviously shot a couple of police officers dead at his home in Porepunkah. And the mother of AFL players Ben and Sam Reid has confirmed that police investigating the movements of Desi Freeman searched her home in Buckland on Tuesday. Kay Reid said police took her and her husband's phone and copied her hard drive while executing a warrant. She came on her anti-establishment podcast and confirmed all of this and said, you know, her and her husband have nothing to hide. She's posted photos of the police inside her home, and that she said, you know, we don't know why police were searching the property. All of this, of course, on her podcast. She did say there was 9 police officers at the home for 3 hours, but they weren't arrested. And while the police were there, she told the officers to do research about mRNA vaccines and the Constitution. So, yeah, clearly...

0: some big searches happening. And as you heard yesterday, at least one of those people that was arrested has been released without charge. So who knows what's going on, but I don't imagine that this will be the last we will hear of this.
1: I should correct myself, not in strife, but they were of interest and they were spoken to.
0: Absolutely. And it's, obviously some big searches happening. It just so happens that, these people whose home was searched, they have a podcast.
1: Great talking to you as always, Sarah. Thanks for updating us about some of the things we'll hear about today.
0: Thanks, Trev. Have a great day.
1: You too. Sarah Creek, producer of Breakfast with Sandra Moon on ABC Goulburn Murray, also joins us to take a look at just some of the stories we'll hear more about today. And one of the things we are definitely going to hear a lot about today is, of course, the World Cup that's being held across three countries. Amanda Shalala, deputy editor, ABC Sport, is in Dallas for the England and Croatia match. Hello, Amanda.
2: Hi, Trevor.
1: Oh, is it exciting where you are at the moment?
2: Yeah, there's a really, really good feeling around this one. There's always a very, very big travelling contingent from England football fans, especially. There are estimates there's maybe 10 to 13,000 that have travelled, but there are also so many Croatians. I think a lot of Croatian Americans in particular, Croatian Canadians. I've even come across a few Croatian Australians as well who've come all the way here, not to support the Socceroos, but to support Croatia. But that's the great thing, that you can have many different allegiances. So I think it'll be a very good atmosphere in here.
1: What's it like within the grounds and the supporters as they watch? Because you see some great footage of not only the chants that are done, but the physical actions of some of the groups of the supporters as well.
2: Well, this is one of the best stadiums in the US. So Dallas Stadium, it's the home of the Dallas Cowboys. It's one of the most modern, luxurious stadiums in the States. Thanks to the owner, Jerry Jones, he put a lot of money into this and it's got a roof on it as well. So it just gives it a bit more of that cauldron-like atmosphere. It's very steep. The seats are steep. So even though it fits about 80,000 plus people, you feel like you're really on top of the action and the sound just reverberates around. So it is a very good place to watch any sporting event.
1: Let's take a look at Portugal, who played DR Congo. Tell us about that game.
2: This one finished in a one-all draw, maybe a little bit of a surprise. Portugal, the favourites in this group. There was interest around whether Cristiano Ronaldo would start. He was famously not starting 4 years ago in Qatar and was pretty angry about it as well. He made his feelings known. Now he's 41 years old, definitely the twilight of his career, but he's been deemed good enough to still lead this side. They scored early on through João Neves. But then DR Congo hit back and managed to snatch the point. So that's a very, very good result for DR Congo. For Portugal, not so much. They'll want to get things back on track in their next group game against Uzbekistan if they're going to go deep in this tournament. And Ronaldo, he hasn't won a World Cup. Messi has. We know the rivalry there. So he'll want to fix that up.
1: Where do you take, Amanda, when you take a look at Australia and how we've been going and the talk that there is here, is there still talk around Australia within the World Cup, or is it just us that love to talk about it?
2: Oh, definitely, because Australia is going to play the US next. So that is why, particularly here in America, that everyone is talking about it. There was a lot of smack talk before the first game. Now they're starting to talk a little bit more respectfully about Australia. Like, okay, maybe we better watch out for these guys. But the Americans themselves, there's a lot of question marks around their star player, Christian Pulisic. He is a big, big player for them. He pulls up injured at halftime in that 4-1 win, so they're waiting to see if he's going to be fit to play.
1: And other games that we're going to hear more about later on?
2: We'll have Colombia and Uzbekistan a bit later on. I mean, I keep talking about who the favourites are, but who knows? That's the great thing about a World Cup. You can have the favourites on paper, which in this one will be Colombia. But Uzbekistan, they've been waiting a long time to get back here. They had a decent run through qualifying, and so they'll be trying to prove there's a reason why they're here. And we'd love to see some more upsets, whether they be draws or even those minnow nations getting the wins.
1: Or perhaps what will be considered to be an upset if the Socceroos managed to beat America.
2: That would be a huge upset, really. I mean, maybe not from Australian fans. Maybe we have higher expectations and a greater understanding of the capability of this team. But when you're playing a team ranked much higher than you, if you're playing in their country, a hostile crowd, The odds are stacked against the Socceroos, but that's exactly how they like it.
1: We love it. Hey, Amanda, thank you very much for bringing it. Enjoy the game.
2: Thanks, Trevor.
1: Amanda Shalala, Deputy Editor, ABC Sport, who's in Dallas for that England and in the stadium for Dallas versus England. Warwick Long coming up next. Tell us about the industry that's defined your town. And has it changed? Has it gone from one industry to another? I mentioned Margaret River earlier, which in the early days was dominated as being a dairy and farming area, and also timber as well, then became wine in the 60s and 70s. And I wonder whether tourism and surfing is now recognised more than dairy. If you're from that area and you're a dairy farmer, what changes have you seen as far as the association with your industry in your town? Give us a ring and tell us about some of the others. 1-300-800-222.
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1: Warwick Long, ABC Rural and the host of the Victorian Country Hour with us this morning. Hello, Warwick.
4: G'day there, Trevor.
1: Interesting thing to talk about, because when you take a look at towns now and what they may be recognised for, it isn't necessarily sometimes what they were recognised for 50, 60, maybe 100 years ago.
4: And that is fascinating, I suppose, when we start thinking about Australia since colonisation or white settlement in the last couple of hundred years. You think about we're still like relatively young in that sense. There has now been enough time where the industries that defined the reason a town was built may have moved on and may have changed dramatically. And yeah, it's really fascinating to know if people realise why their town is there, what industry it was that put their town on the map. Because for a lot of towns, a lot of regions, it needed something there. Well, there needed to be something driving the economy for then the town to grow around it. And we're starting to see that change in a few areas. And your Margaret River example is a really good one, because that just shows how quickly, you know, something can change. And you know, now in my mind, Margaret River is only wine. But of course, it has this big history of these other industries around it. And we're starting to see that more and more.
1: And the dairy industry around Margaret River at Kawarama and Gracetown around those areas is significant and still is significant as well.
4: You can still get some mighty fine ice cream down that way, I'm told.
1: Some very good cheeses as well, of which there are now moving in into those areas with the wineries as well.
4: Yeah, so you get to recognise the heritage of a town if largely the bulk of the town's economy has moved on, right? Like, so rather than the whole town being driven by the dairy industry. And this can be one of the difficult things for something like the dairy industry too, because when the whole town was reliant on the wealth of dairy or the wealth of wool or the wealth of fabrics, because we used to have a big textile industries that are no longer largely in Australia too. Once those things, when they're big, a lot of the decision-making of a council or a town will often be around supporting that industry. But as things change, you're suddenly less important too, and that changes how you're seen, and that changes sort of the efforts that you have to make to get some decisions that are favourable to you. For thinking of if you're in a dairy community, well, a once former dairy community that's now wine and tourism, suddenly the smells and things that come from your farm are more of a concern to the community, right, than when everybody's reliant on that milk. And then you see some of those challenges for communities too. So, yes, we've seen these huge changes. And the other big change, which you mentioned with Margaret River, which you see everywhere, is timber towns. A lot of timber towns are no, as things like the native timber industry in a couple of states has been shut down, as the move to more plantation-style timbers has changed elsewhere, as the industry generally has got smaller too, there has been a real change to a lot of those towns now that have been looking for new economies too.
1: It's also interesting to have a look at how, like Kalgoorlie will always be gold mining. And so for some towns, it hasn't changed, and it isn't likely to change for a fair while either.
4: No, that's certainly true. And if the industry is big enough and worth enough, you're not going to change at Kalgoorlie, are you? And Kalgoorlie's never going to be a winery or dairy town, is it?
1: No,
4: Trevor. Yeah, so there's got to be things to suit each community. But, yeah, it is really interesting to sort of see. But I suppose likewise on that, though, Kalgoorlie probably a bit more geographically challenged than the next two towns I'm going to mention. When you think about gold, it's largely the reason we have Bendigo and Ballarat where they are, right?

0: it's not necessarily the death of your community. And we're seeing a little tiny community on the New South Wales-Victorian border go through some of this at the moment and try and forge a future after it's lost a huge amount. So Barham has been doing it quite tough, or Barham, depending on your accent, essentially. But Barham has lost a lot of water. A huge amount of irrigation water has come out of that community, and a lot of its industry has gone with it. It has also lost a lot of its timber industry over generations as well. And the community was looking at this, and this started back just pre-COVID too. So when you think about how long these things take, community starting to look at that in multiple different ways as to what we can do to build up or bring industry back to our town. How do we get economic activity back to the town? And this week, they've taken a giant step towards that because they've raised a lot of money within the community. They've had this business idea from some people in the community who have decided we need to push this forward. And they've received a massive grant from the New South Wales government, which has decided a lot of its towns are struggling due to water sell-offs and the Murray-Darling Basin plan, and they needed to do something about it. And the industry they chose is hemp. So they're looking at hemp processing for building products to try and, in this small town, build up an industry that maybe employs a dozen or more people to try and get something back in their town for all of the things that they've started to lose. So it doesn't replace everything, but it's a chance at a new industry. And I found that really interesting.
1: It is. And that idea of reinvention and for towns not to die. I've got a text here that says, what about Radium Hill? The mine went, the town went. Because that does happen.
0: And in mining, more than nearly any other industry. A lot of other towns might go. There might be a few people that hold on and keep things going, and eventually something might come out of it. But with mining towns, essentially because there's not a lot of agriculture around there, so, you know, the bulk of the people might leave, but there might be a few farmers and a collective to keep a town going. But with mining, when the town goes, often you can see, when the mine goes, the town goes, doesn't it? And that's why I think we've got a quite extensive list of ghost towns in Australia too. So it doesn't always work like this, does it?
1: I wonder if people in Byron Bay realise and recognise the significance as far as mining was concerned, dairy farming, meatworks and whaling.
0: Exactly, right? And I think about this with Warrnambool, right? Another coastal town in Victoria, which a little bit more recently, but they lost Fletcher Jones, which was a huge textile maker in their town and a big, big reason for being. And then there are so many other whaling communities off around the coast of Victoria and Australia as well, which just shows the huge change we've had in our industry in a relatively short period of time, and the resilience of a lot of these communities to try and find something new really has to be admired.
1: And the importance of other industry, Albany being a really good example as far as mining, as far as whaling is concerned. And maybe now coming to the fore more now because of agriculture around there and also wine and tourism.
0: Yeah, certainly so. Certainly so. And a really big port, isn't it? Albany. Mm. Albany has a really good deep harbour, so that sort of helps with getting things in and out, and that's a reason for people being there too, and you can sort of point your industry in one direction. So, yes, huge change in industries, and it's really interesting to follow.
1: Give us a call, send us a text, tell us about the industry that has defined your town and perhaps how it's changed. Give us a ring. Right now, though, we're heading off for the next ABC News. Warwick will join us after the news.
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3: ABC News. Good morning, I'm Simon Lauder. The US President Donald Trump has continued to muddy the waters around his so-called deal to end the war with Iran, saying it's not final, but he thinks they want to sign. Europe correspondent Catherine Diss reports from France.
4: The Memorandum of Understanding, or interim agreement, is set to be signed between the US and Iran on Friday at a luxury resort near the Swiss lakeside city of Lucerne in the wake of the G7 summit in nearby France. Donald Trump won't be attending, instead leaving his vice president, J.D. Vance, to shake hands with the Iranian

0: But as details of the so-called deal leaked, Donald Trump cast doubt it would go ahead.
1: If I don't like it, we'll go back to shooting at them, dropping bombs on their head.
0: But by the end of the day, the US president was saying he thought the Iranians would sign.
2: Fighting has continued between Israel and Hezbollah in Lebanon overnight, despite the demand for an immediate end to the conflict being part of the US and Iran's agreement to end their broader regional war. Here's Middle East correspondent Matthew Doran.
3: The conflict in southern Lebanon has calmed down considerably in recent days, but it hasn't stopped altogether. Lebanese media has reported fresh Israeli strikes on towns and villages across the south, and the Israeli military says at least five soldiers were injured when attacked by explosive Hezbollah drones. Warning sirens also rang out across some northern Israeli communities after drone launches. The first part of the deal between the US and Iran details there needs to be an immediate end to fighting across the region, including Lebanon, so the ongoing hostility could cause problems for the agreement holding up. Matthew Doran, ABC News, Jerusalem.
2: Back home, and labourers criticised Pauline Hanson's push to overhaul Australia's industrial relations laws. The One Nation leader used her speech at the National Press Club to argue business owners need more rights to fire workers who aren't performing. Finance Minister Katie Gallagher says working Australians should take note of Senator Hanson's voting record.
4: Every single time she's been given the opportunity to support working Australians, whether it be on wage increases or better protections at work, she's voted the other way. And I think when you are saying you want to be an alternate Prime Minister, then you should be held to account for those views.
2: The first Australian to speak about their experience on board the hantavirus-hit cruise ship has detailed their time in quarantine in an exclusive interview with the ABC. Samantha Girling reports.
5: There were four Australian citizens and one permanent resident on board the MV Hondius when an outbreak of the deadly hantavirus was detected. They were repatriated, along with one New Zealander, to Western Australia, where they've been required to spend 6 weeks at a quarantine centre near Perth. 82-year-old Peter Marsh says they've been well looked after, but he's looking forward to heading home.
6: Well, a big hug from my wife. Getting a haircut, well, it's something that needs to be done.
5: The six people at the Bullsbrook quarantine facility are due to fly home to Queensland and New South Wales on Tuesday.
2: Consumer advocates are calling on the federal court to impose a massive penalty on HSBC Bank for allegedly failing to protect its customers from a spoofing scam. Consumer Affairs reporter Michael Atkin has more.
7: The scam used text messages to trick HSBC customers into thinking their bank accounts had been compromised. Court documents show almost 1,000 customers lost $23 million over 4 years. Corporate regulator ASIC is suing the bank, alleging it failed to adequately protect its customers. Stephanie Tonkin from the Consumer Action Law Centre claims the bank gaslit its customers and the court needs to send a message.
8: So a penalty in the hundreds of millions of dollars, I think, will serve as an appropriate penalty.
7: HSBC declined an interview, saying it was unable to comment while the case was ongoing.
2: In sport, Queensland has levelled Rugby League State of Origin series with a 44-24 win over New South Wales in Game 2 in front of a record crowd at the MCG. After trailing 12-8 at half-time, the Maroons put on a stunning second-half display to run in 6 tries, with winger Selwyn Cobbo claiming a treble. The series decider is in Brisbane on the 8th of July. And Portugal has been held to a 1-1 draw by DR Congo at the Men's FIFA World Cup in Houston. João Neves opened the scoring for Portugal in the 6th minute before Joan Wissa equalised for the African side just before halftime. It's the first time DR Congo has received a point at the World Cup. This is ABC News. More news is available anytime on ABC Listen.
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13: Good morning. It is 25 to 6, 25 to 4 in WA, 5 minutes after 5 in South Australia and also in the Northern Territory. We're asking you this morning about the industries that have defined your town in the past. It may be that it's been a sheep, wheat sheep area. It may be that once upon a time it was a dairy area, but has it changed? And what's caused that change? And are you okay with that? If you live around the area in Margaret River that was more recognised for dairy farming or Kawaramup or Greystown, do you notice that you're not recognised? Does that make things more difficult or okay for you? What are your thoughts? 1-300-800-222. We'll be back to that and Warwick Long from ABC Rural in just a little bit. Firstly, we'll find out about the weather across the nation today. Hamish Moore is our duty forecaster. Hello, Hamish.
14: Good morning, Trevor. How are we?
13: Yeah, pretty good. Tell us about the weather, please.
14: Yeah, look, things across the country today are really dominated by what we have is a pretty complex low-pressure system that's spinning away in the Great Australian Bight this morning. Now, standing out of that low, we have a pretty broad cold front. It's sort of just situated this morning in the far east of South Australia, just nudging into Western Victoria, and extends right up into Western Queensland and just a little bit into the Northern Territory there. Now, from this front overnight, we've seen extensive sort of rainfall totals through much of eastern South Australia mostly, with, you know, totals of 15 to 30 millimetres since the period 9 a.m. With some isolated thunderstorm activity there last night as well. And look, today we are expecting this system to track further east into New South Wales and Victoria, and we could see totals of 20 to 40 millimetres. And then the low pressure system will track into Tasmania, where we could see some isolated totals in excess of 50 millimetres across the northern peaks of Tasmania there. Now, with this system, we do have some strong winds today with a severe weather warning current for the strong north to northwesterlies across the Grampians this morning, and this is extending into the Victorian Alps and New South Wales Alps, where we could see gusts of in excess of 100 kilometres an hour through this evening and tomorrow morning. Along with this, we do have a sheep grazers warning current for the Snowy Mountains district. Now, across much of the eastern seaboard, confined to that much of the Great Dividing Range, we do have plenty of fog this morning. And we do have a road weather alert current for the western suburbs of Sydney, where we are seeing reduced visibility on roads. Now, across in the west of the country, clear skies are persisting with light winds this morning, bringing temperatures 4 to 6 degrees below average, meaning we do have some fog forming and some frost around the central wheat belt. And along the coast, southern coast, we do have coastal wind warnings for much of Australia, and this descends from the Esperance Coast all the way across to the east and to the Eden Coast of New South Wales. Now let's take a look at our capital cities forecast for this morning.
13: Mm-hmm.
14: Looking at Sydney, we've got a top of 23 degrees with a mostly sunny day. Canberra, we're seeing some fog this morning, and we will see some showers developing later today on top of 17. Melbourne will be a windy day with some shower or two on top of 18 degrees. Hobart will see showers increasing and 16 degrees. Adelaide will see showers increasing as well with 15 degrees. In the west, Perth will be mostly sunny with a top of 17. Darwin will see a shower or two on top of 31. And finally, Brisbane will be partly cloudy and 23 degrees.
13: Good stuff. Thanks very much, Hamish.
14: Thanks, Trevor.
13: If you want to join us, 1-300-800-222. We're joined by Warwick Long, ABC Rural, host of the Victorian Country Hour, as we take a look at the industries and how they may have defined your town in the past and also how they've changed. Warwick.
15: Yeah.
13: You were just talking about moving into hemp industry in that particular area.
15: Yeah, Barham. Yeah, yeah.
13: Do you think that state and federal governments should take a closer look at supporting those towns in actually moving into those different industries?
15: Well, as I'll often fence it on things like this, Trevor, and say, well, that's up for the state and federal governments to decide, right?
13: Yeah.
15: But when you look at a lot of these communities in the first place and what put them there, it was often a decision by government in line with the community that helped make that happen, whether the community raised money to get it, whether the council put up some heavily subsidised land, if you will, for a business to come and move to the area and build there, whether it was actual direct investment or grants from a level of government is another thing as well. That this has happened a lot in the past. Decisions have been made to try and pick winners and bring these things to various communities. A lot of that local decision-making has gone over the years. And that's what I think was so interesting about this Barham case, is that this was something driven by community over a long period of time. They got their sort of prospectus together. They've got some seed funding from people in their community. They sort of hit that $1 million in seed funding. Now they've got this $10 million grant from the New South Wales government. Now they'll be processing grant hemp in the next couple of years, and they're starting with some early stage processing and even importing some products first to try and build up a market. Then hopefully by the time they're roaring with sort of 14 or so staff and flow on, hopefully, workforce in the community, they're ready to go even more than that. So, yeah, I suppose it's for others to decide whether that's worth it or not. And it's at the end, it's decided whether that value is going back to a government or not. But generally, this has been something we have seen quite a lot. It's the reason, you know, there's these small towns with massive dairy factories, or there was a tomato sauce factory in Gagari for a while until Heinz offshored that. There's been big sort of canning and processing food operations dotted around Australia. So this is something that has happened before, and it's something that's happening now, and we've got to see if this one works.
13: Oh, you're in Shepparton as far as fruit is concerned, but also the significance of the cannery there.
15: Oh, and that came out of, and the dried fruit industry similarly in Sunraysia and Riverland type areas as well. These industries grew because they recognise the areas are fantastic soils, fantastic climates for growing fruit. And getting that fruit to where populations were in Melbourne and overseas was really, really difficult. So they needed to find a way to do these things. And that led to Ardmona and SPC and other canneries starting, IXL Jams, all separate. Eventually, that's all sort of combined into one big company as our diets change and we can move fresh fruit a lot easier. You've got pears and apples that are now grown in the Goulburn Valley that can be flown anywhere around the world. Similarly, in Mildura, in those areas, wine grapes and table grapes, even now, table grapes flown to areas like China, massive industries. So dried fruit isn't the dominant industry it once was, but there are still passionate, really good growers and some processing capacity to try and get that around the place that is continuing to this day.
13: Got a few people to talk to, but just before we go to Nick and Peter, if you can hang on, because I'll come to you shortly. But when you take a look at industries and a shift for industries as far as towns are concerned, and whether or not governments become involved in that, do you think often if governments become involved too early that they're almost forcing an industry? But if it happens organically and it develops, then perhaps governments would be good to be able to assist it once it's actually begun and there's that organic process of it happening first?
15: Yeah, look, there are really good examples of poor consultation from government now, where it comes from a capital city to a regional area and they say, you're going to get this industry whether you like it or not, and this is how it's going to be developed. And, oh, by the way, we need to compulsory acquire some of your land to make it happen. And you see a huge amount of outrage in a lot of communities around that. Power lines and mines in regional areas right now are a huge example of this, and it's probably a wider conversation for another day.
13: Yeah.
15: When it's done really well, usually it's driven from that ground up. Usually it's identified as, hey, this could be an economic driver for our region. Usually there's a lot of people in a community going, oh, that's a good idea. And there's a few really passionate people driving that along. It's like the classic group project thing. You only really need a couple of people to really make a great group project, but those people have to be really into it. And, yeah, if you have that, that's probably where we've seen the biggest success in towns. And the other thing is as soon as towns see a big economic benefit without a big loss to their amenity. So sometimes you can have a big economic benefit from something like a mine, but communities will hate it because what the town or the area that they know it to be is lost a bit. You see that with the building of dams sometimes, historically in communities too, where upstream where the dam built, very angry about that. Downstream where the irrigation water goes or the benefit of a secure water supply goes, there's a lot of support and huge development. So you see these things work in different ways, but usually when it's led from the community, that's where the winners are.
13: Nick's with us. Hello, Nick.
16: How you going, mate?
13: What did you want to mention, Nick?
16: About the Arnott's Mills and where it used to be as you drive up off Hampton Road there as you're going in towards Fremantle.
13: Yep.
16: Right along the side of the beach, opposite Carlos Brothers. Like, we lost Arnott's, the biscuits, they went over east, but then Mr. Mills and where they stayed here in West Australia, they moved to O'Connor.
13: Oh, okay, which isn't too far from Fremantle.
16: Nah, not too far, but like it's way like a different, as you were saying, different shire. Like the town of Fremantle, they got rid of part of that and it went into housing, like really upmarket housing for, I don't know, some peoples. But then all those people that didn't want to lose their job, they had to shift to find a way to get to O'Connor. But and then I picked up a bit of forklift work in the meantime.
13: Hey, Nick, because Fremantle's well recognised as a port, and it is still well recognised as a port, but also with the strong Italian community originally around Fremantle, also the market gardens and fruit and vegetables.
16: 100%. Yeah, because I did work at Sumich Group.
13: Okay.
16: At the time as well, and different nationalities all through there. So, like, why can't we get Pauline Hanson out in the market garden to get a few votes?
13: Thank you, Nick, with a little bit of a political plug in the end there. Thank you. But Fremantle's a really good example, Warwick, because Fremantle is recognised as the port, which it should be, which it was from the beginning, but not so much anymore as the market gardening area that it used to be, and probably just recognised now as the town for tourism.
15: Yeah. Well, and isn't that a really interesting change too? It's gone from sort of a more commercial type port operation to now a really sort of thriving and coolish kind of place.
13: Yeah.
15: And you see, and we've been talking a lot of towns on this, Trevor. We've seen this in suburbs, right? Suburbs built around, oh, everyone works down the road at this factory or making this or the port, for example. And then as things change over time, other ports are built, things can travel a little bit further and easier. The reliance on that specific industry might change. All of a sudden, you can get either that gentrification of suburbs as well or a real change in the kinds of people who want to live there, who are happy to commute themselves somewhere else for work, and it could really change an area. And we've seen this time and time again in some real suburban heartland areas that used to be seen as really working class, and now they're some of the most expensive places in cities to live.
13: And Carlton would be a very good example because of a brewery within there.
15: Oh, yeah. Yeah, exactly. Carlton, Abbotsford, that sort of area, right?
13: Yep.
15: Like people who would have produced so much beer and seen as really working class, now that's a really trendy place to live. And I'd imagine the people from those days looking at how many even just apartments and units are in these communities now. That seemed so far out of town at various periods of their history and the place where you could get a big house and some land. And that's changed.
13: Now, I don't know Batlow. Do you know Batlow?
15: Batlow, up in the mountains, southern great part of the Great Divide in New South Wales. Apples? Are we going to talk apples?
13: Well, we're going to talk once a gold mining town followed by apples, which led to the very famous Mountain Maid brand that supported the war effort through canned and hydrated fruit and vegetables.
15: And now fewer and fewer apple growers in Batlow than were once there by a great number. And it was a really famous, great little apple growing area of Australia and produced some fantastic stuff. And that's a real sign of change as well. I couldn't tell you how many apple growers are there now, but I reckon it's probably sort of, you know, under the 10 mark, whereas there were probably hundreds at some stage. Mm. It was a really big producer and really famous for the kinds of produce that came out of there too.
13: Peter, what did you want to talk about?
17: Yes, we have. Previous caller mentioned Fremantle and the port itself. There's also a proposal to move that into Cockburn Sound.
13: Ah.
17: And so then it'll get a lot of the trucks out of Fremantle and the tourists will have more freedom. My original intention with the call was Collie has been nominated as a proposed military equipment manufacturing because the town, they're hoping, of course, with climate change to close the coal mines, which has been the staple of Collie for years. And that's a way of the government gradually settling, oh, well, you can do this instead.
13: Yeah, and I wonder whether or not, Peter, because if you take a look at the areas around Rockingham and Kwinana, how they've changed since those industries have changed as far as the refineries that are there, they've almost gone back to suburbs.
17: Yes, but we just as we need a fuel refinery, isn't it?
13: That's true too.
17: It's gone by.
13: Collie was mainly, what, wheat sheep before, Peter?
17: Well, that's long. It's never really been wheat sheep, but it's too close to the coast, but it's always had the coal.
13: Yep.
17: And so it's run from there. And another one was where the tree farming was implemented 15, 20 years ago, but unfortunately on land that had been cleared with horse and by hand, the companies went bust, and so people were left with what was a pasture paddock now full of trees, which no one wants to buy.
13: Peter, great talking to you. Collie's a really good example as well, Warwick.
15: What's interesting about that goes to your how much of a role government plays, how much of a role town does the community play question too, Trevor, because I suppose in a way that's it's an interesting part of a government decision-making process in this. If policies around coal mean the coal town isn't going to have that economic prosperity it once had, what do you try and replace it with? And is it a way for a government, or a role I should say, for a government to come in and try and find an industry for that town? I think the Latrobe Valley is a really interesting example where the SEC was shut and a lot of, which was a government-owned electricity commission in Victoria, but a lot of jobs left those communities, and that area struggled and has struggled to pick itself back up to the position it was in that period of time. And there's a lot of nostalgia for how things were before a decision was to sell that off without anything really to come in and replace it. So the idea then of a government, if it's going to make a hard decision to try and find something for that community to replace it with, is an interesting one, whether the community wants that industry gone or not.
13: Text here that says, is it Borrower?
15: Borrower?
13: B-O-O-R-O-W-A.
15: Barawa?
13: Barawa.
15: Yeah, I think. Sorry, spelling in my head.
13: Well, it's just a text that simply says sheep, sheep, sheep and sheep.
15: Well, there's a lot of communities like that around Australia, right? So that's the... I went to the sheep sales last week, Trevor. I went to the National Wool Auctions in Melbourne, one of only a couple of places left in Australia that auction wool. And you reckon you've been to a house or a livestock auction and they talk fast there? You want to go see wool get sold. It is hard to keep track of what's going on there unless you really lock in. And you know what's funny? I'm standing there really locked in. Everyone else is there who's used to it. Looks like they don't really care what's going on, but they're all buying and trading millions of dollars worth of wool. That's in the city, right? And if you go to most capital cities in Australia, there is an area with beautiful old writing on it saying wool stores that is now being gentrified and turned into a really lovely area to live. Wool was so dominant in so many cities, and it shows how big wool was. But unfortunately, we're at like World War I era levels for our sheep flock. We are moving largely away from wool at a rapid rate in Australia, and it's been a really difficult time for the industry. A lot of older people in the industry have gotten out. There's a lot of consolidation going on in the industry. But one of the great things about us going to the wool stores is we met this plethora of young people getting into agriculture, and there are a lot of young people getting into agriculture at the moment, more so than I'd say the previous generation before them. And we met all these young people saying, well, we're going to change things and we've got ideas, and we're now being listened to because things have become so bad in the wool industry. People are looking for hope, looking for a future, looking for different business ideas. And these young people are bringing some fabulous ideas to the wool industry. And it was great to hear how they're trying to revive what once is the reason for so many towns around our area. Anyway.
13: I'll come back to that because that's interesting. Tim joins us. So, hello, Tim.
18: Good morning.
13: Yes, Tim.
18: Yeah, it's Ken.
13: Oh, sorry, Ken. What did you want to say?
18: Oh, Boer hosts the largest olive grove development in the Southern Hemisphere, and there's been a major expansion in the processing capacity. They now have the capacity to process 100,000 tonnes, and it's marketed under Cobram Estate, but Boundary Bend are here and up on the Murray River. But it's a major industry for Boer and employment. And the production of quality olive oil, which is world standard, they harvest and process, cold press olive the fruit within 4 hours, and their quality, they're winning awards around the world, and it's now a major industry for Boort and our region, and producing a lot of employment and a lot of activity. That's invigorating one of the industries that's invigorating our area.
13: Hey, can I just say, so what would Boort have been recognised for more before, Ken?
18: Oh, we still grow a large amount of grain, export hay.
13: Yeah.
18: We've got large grain growing and terminals for receiving grain. So they're still major industries.
13: Ken, I'm going to go back to Warwick. What a great example of just adding to your town. Take a look at the things that we can be developing and keep the other things alive.
15: Fantastic example. Thanks for that, Ken. And just on that too, Trevor, we heard about the trees earlier. A lot of that happened during managed investment schemes that failed. I think the Boort case is one that became a success and eventually became its own business. I went to a wedding up at Boort this year. Angus Verley, our legendary rural reporter, got married. He's from Boort. But I remember with my wife, as we got close to the olive groves for this estate, it's so massive. I'm like, get ready for the next like 10 Ks. You're going to see nothing but olive trees. And we did. Like, you know, it is massive. And it's changed the landscape there, but also changed that community, and the pride that comes with producing great olive oil has become a real identifier for things like Boort. And it's wonderful to hear.
13: Warwick, does that mean that other towns are now recognising that we need to start looking in other directions early and not waiting until our town dies?
15: I think it really depends on the town. There is always something like this going on in so many different communities. Mountain bike trails is another classic example from Tasmania, how that's changed communities. So there are communities looking at these things, but sometimes you need the right idea from the right person at the right time. And if those things can hit, then you can have a really big future. But sometimes there are a lot of efforts that don't quite succeed, and we need to recognise those people too, because their hearts and their ideas for their towns was probably in the right place.
13: You know, with young people wanting to advance the industries, as you were just talking about, you know, we're about 30 seconds away, but do they get pushback from older people within the industries?
15: I reckon when I started rural reporting, you saw a lot more pushback from, say, within the wool industry for young people coming through. That's what felt different this time going down to the wool auctions, is this was young people driving it and being pushed to the fore by their elders. And I hadn't seen that before. So I think sometimes it takes something for things to change and maybe get new ideas, but that felt new to me. And that's not just the wool industry. That's happening in a few different places in agriculture. And it's really exciting. So maybe we should talk about that a bit more in the future.
13: I think that'd be great to talk about. Warwick Long, thank you. Enjoyed our chat as always.
15: Thanks, mate. Good to be with you.
13: Warwick Long, ABC Rural, and the host of the Victorian Country Hour. And thank you to all of you who've joined us on the program. Thanks, Maddie, for all of your work. We're heading off to the next ABC News.
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2: ABC News. Good morning, I'm Simon Lauder. The terms of a preliminary agreement between the United States and Iran have been released after pressure and outcry for the Memorandum of Understanding to be made public. Here's North America correspondent Lauren Day.
20: Senior US officials held a briefing with journalists, including from the ABC, to discuss the MOU, reading out the full text of the document to be officially signed on Friday. The agreement declares an immediate termination of military operations on all fronts, including Lebanon, and pushes talks about Iran's nuclear program into 60 days of negotiations. Under the agreement, the Strait of Hormuz will reopen toll-free for those 60 days, and then it will be left to Iran and the Gulf states to negotiate how it will be managed. Iran will also immediately be allowed to sell its oil and fuel, with the US waiving those sanctions.
2: Fighting has continued between Israel and Hezbollah in Lebanon overnight, despite the demand for an immediate end to the conflict being part of the US and Iran's agreement to end their broader regional war. Here's Middle East correspondent Matthew Doran.
3: The conflict in southern Lebanon has calmed down considerably in recent days, but it hasn't stopped altogether. Lebanese media has reported fresh Israeli strikes on towns and villages across the south, and the Israeli military says at least five soldiers were injured when attacked by explosive Hezbollah drones. Warning sirens also rang out across some northern Israeli communities after drone launches. The first part of the deal between the US and Iran details their needs to be an immediate end to fighting across the region, including Lebanon, so the ongoing hostility could cause problems for the agreement holding up. Matthew Doran, ABC News, Jerusalem.
2: Back home, and Labor has criticised Pauline Hanson's push to overhaul Australia's industrial relations laws. The One Nation leader used her speech at the National Press Club to argue business owners need more rights to fire workers who aren't performing. Finance Minister Katie Gallagher says working Australians should take note of Senator Hanson's voting record.
4: Every single time she's been given the opportunity to support working Australians, whether it be on wage increases or better protections at work, she's voted the other way. And I think when you are saying you want to be an alternate Prime Minister, then you should be held to account for those views.
2: Consumer advocates are calling on the federal court to impose a massive penalty on HSBC Bank for allegedly failing to protect its customers from a spoofing scam. Consumer Affairs reporter Michael Atkin has more.
7: The scam used text messages to trick HSBC customers into thinking their bank accounts had been compromised. Court documents show almost 1,000 customers lost $23 million over 4 years. Corporate regulator ASIC is suing the bank, alleging it failed to adequately protect its customers. Stephanie Tonkin from the Consumer Action Law Centre claims the bank gaslit its customers and the court needs to send a message.
8: So a penalty in the hundreds of millions of dollars, I think, will serve as an appropriate penalty.
7: HSBC declined an interview, saying it was unable to comment while the case was ongoing.
2: The first Australian to speak about their experience on board the hantavirus-hit cruise ship has detailed their time in quarantine in an exclusive interview with the ABC. Samantha Girling has the story.
5: There were four Australian citizens and one permanent resident on board the MV Hondius when an outbreak of the deadly hantavirus was detected. They were repatriated, along with one New Zealander, to Western Australia, where they've been required to spend 6 weeks at a quarantine centre near Perth. 82-year-old Peter Marsh says they've been well looked after, but he's looking forward to heading home.
6: Well, a big hug from my wife. Getting a haircut, well, it's something that needs to be done.
5: The six people at the Bullsbrook quarantine facility are due to fly home to Queensland and New South Wales on Tuesday.
2: Queensland has squared Rugby League State of Origin series at one game each with an impressive 44-24 win in Game 2 at the MCG. Down 12-8 at half-time, the Maroons produced a superb second half, crossing for six tries to set up a series decider in Brisbane on the 8th of July. Queensland captain Cameron Munster is full of praise for his team.
21: We always knew we had it in us. We've got so much belief in this group and this team, and I'm so proud that we got the job done tonight. Far out, how good's rugby league?
2: Portugal has been held to a 1-1 draw by DR Congo at the Men's FIFA World Cup in Houston. João Neves opened the scoring for Portugal in the 6th minute before Yohan Wiese equalised for the African side just before halftime. It's the first time DR Congo has received a point at the World Cup. ABC News.
22: Malid Mabatua, good day. My name is Auntie Bilawara Lee.
0: Australia's First Nations peoples are the oldest continuous surviving cultures on Earth, and I acknowledge that we walk in footsteps millennia old. 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
3: Good morning to you, Thursday, the 18th of June. I don't know if you just heard that in the news about how the Democratic Republic of Congo held Portugal to a 1-1 draw in the World Cup. The team, the Democratic Republic of Congo, they're my new favourite team. If you were listening yesterday, you would have heard me talk about just how flash their kit was when they arrived in America. They looked like they were just something out of Men in Black, and they were wearing these suave suits, and they had a dash of leopard print on it, and they were carrying leopard print bags, and they were looking quite the force, and now incredibly have held Portugal to a 1-1 draw. Portugal, Cristiano Ronaldo plays for Portugal. I mean, that is pretty extraordinary. And actually, I was just talking to wingman Charanth today about Ronaldo and the fact that Ronaldo is 41 years of age, of which, Charanth, what was your response?
4: I think he looks pretty good for a 41-year-old man.
3: And I said, actually, no, you said to me, you said, I think he looks pretty good for a 41-year-old. And I looked at him and I said, I'm 41. I don't really know how to take that. And then you tried to backpedal.
4: I was just saying, Jess, you're not playing elite-level soccer. And if you were, then
3: I'd look pretty good
4: as
3: for
4: an equal of Cristiano Ronaldo's.
3: Well, just because you're 37, doesn't mean that you've got shots to fire. Anyway, look, some laughs that we were having this morning because of Cristiano Ronaldo, but he couldn't muster a shot on target as I said, the DR Congo team held Portugal to a 1-1 draw, which seems pretty extraordinary given their history. And I think it's one of the first times since the 70s that the DR Congo team is playing in the World Cup. So look at me. They're my new favourite team. That's who we're going to follow on the Brekkie program, I reckon. I'm being absolutely superficial going because of what they were wearing when they arrived in America, which was full of leopard print. Anyway, look, good morning to you. It's been an interesting 24 hours, hasn't it, in Australia, in the world of politics. From Pauline Hanson's speech at the press club, if you missed it, you're probably just going to be seeing it everywhere, in your social media feeds, on your TVs, in the newspaper, online. It is everywhere. Everyone is talking about it. You and I are going to spend a little bit of time talking about it as well. But there's lots of other things to touch on also, including the state of origin. If you are a Queenslander, you will be waking up happy this morning off the back of what happened last night. The decider heading off to Lang Park in Brisbane on the 8th of July. We'll talk more about that very soon as well. But a good morning to you on this Thursday. It's 22 to 6.

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1: 105.7 ABC Darwin and the Northern Territory. Fuel Watch.
0: Yeah, I'm bringing the Fuel Watch back because my jaw keeps hitting the floor. These prices keep going down. You know, mere months ago we were watching it because they just kept climbing and climbing. But now, unleaded down to $1.61.5. I mean, is that cheaper than what we were paying before everything in the Middle East was going on? That's what I was wondering yesterday as I was driving home. So some pretty relatively cheap fuel at the moment. Also diesel down to $1.85.5. Some of the other things you need to know as you are opening your eyes this morning on this Thursday, the 18th of June, is, like I said, it's really hard to miss this news. It's everywhere at the moment. Pauline Hanson gave her first ever address to the National Press Club after 30 years in politics. It did go for over 50 minutes as well, and absolutely nothing was off the table. There was also a bit of a stunt as well involving a banner that was unfurled unexpectedly in the middle of Pauline Hanson's address. According to Annabelle Crabb, who's got a piece up on the ABC News website today, Pauline Hanson wasn't there for the National Press Club. She was there for Fight Club. And that included on a range of topics. Like I said, nothing off the table. This did include migration.
2: Undeniably, immigration or immigration policy has our country in the state of crisis.
0: Multiculturalism was also up there.
2: My party is rightly called One Nation. It is clear what we stand for. One nation, under one flag, and proudly Australian. We oppose entirely people coming into this country and bringing with them the troubles they have left behind. Coming to this country and ignoring our values, our language, our traditions, our dress, and the fact that we are predominantly a Judeo-Christian society. It's time we woke up.
0: The other thing that Pauline Hanson was talking about was axing SBS because all of the stuff that SBS does is now available on the internet. And she also had these thoughts in relation to the ABC.
2: The ABC will still exist, but in a very different form. Taxpayers will still fund some of the ABC's operations in regional, rural and remote areas where there is a lack of commercial media. But in the cities, which are already saturated with media outlets across the political spectrum, the ABC will only be subscription service only.
0: That interesting idea of a subscription service only to the ABC. Would you pay to tune in to me? I'd be interested in your thoughts, whether you would give some money to get your news from the ABC. How much would you pay as well? Can you put a dollar figure on the information that the ABC gives you as well, especially in the times of emergency broadcasting? Anyway, always open to your thoughts on 0487 991 0057. I mentioned this yesterday as well, but just a reminder, if you are in Tennant Creek, at around 10 o'clock today, there is testing happening in the area around the hospital as part of AusAlert, which is an emergency warning system, basically, that's being tested in several locations across the country this week. It's part of a strategy to alert people about dangers like natural disasters. So if you're in the area around Tennant Creek Hospital, at about 10 o'clock this morning, you might receive an AusAlert on your phone. That'll be like a loud noise and a message on your phone. So keep that in mind. Also, the other thing last night was the supercar transport trucks. They were the ones making their way into the CBD. But tonight, it's the supercars themselves. They are leaving Hidden Valley around 4 o'clock this afternoon, driving into the Esplanade, where you can meet and greet some of the drivers. Hidden Valley is, of course, the place to be across this weekend, all starting tomorrow. In fact, I'll be chatting to someone a little bit later on in the program who gets his hits from the skies above the supercars as opposed to on the track itself. It is 14 to 6 on 105.7 ABC Darwin and the Northern Territory. You and I are chuffing off to Alice Springs next to break dawn with someone who's very busy for another event this weekend. Doesn't involve the supercars, but does involve some super knitters. That's coming up.
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0: For today, where you need to match the word to this definition: a type of music popular in Britain in the 1950s that's a mixture of jazz and folk music in which players often perform on instruments they have made themselves. quite a mouthful, but it is also an excellent word. 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
0: It is good to be doing Thursday, the 18th of June, with you. Some top temperatures for you today. Darwin, a top of 31. Hold on to your hats with a shower or two. Not what I was expecting on the 18th of June. Alice Springs, 20 degrees for you with cloud clearing. Your next high tide in the top end is 7.47 metres at around 14 minutes to 9. And sunrise, 5 past 7 on this Thursday morning. Someone who is in Central Australia and who is breaking dawn with you and me this morning is Glennie Ray. Good morning.
6: Good morning. It's nowhere near dawn. It's pre-dawn.
0: It is pre-dawn, I know. Are you still snuggled in bed, Glennie?
6: No, I've managed to drag myself out and making a cup of tea.
0: Oh, lovely. So. What's the weather like at the moment?
6: Well, I just had a little look outside and it stopped raining, but there was quite a bit of, there was quite a storm through the night. I know because my dog doesn't like thunder and he wasn't very happy. There's quite a bit of water around, but it's sort of patchy cloud. I can see that. Yeah.
0: We've got a top temperature of 20 degrees today. The cloud is clearing, so you'll be pleased.
6: Oh, geez, the Darwin people would hate that, wouldn't they?
0: Well, I would love 20 degrees right now.
6: Would you?
0: Yeah.
6: Oh, good.
0: Absolutely. I love cold weather because I can just snuggle up and I have, you know, I can just eat carbs. Not that I need an excuse to do that, but, you know.
6: Yeah.
0: It's just all of those things about being warm that I really love.
6: Yeah, it is good snuggly weather at the moment, I have to say.
0: Well, it's good timing as well because the Beanie Festival is on this weekend and the very last Beanie Festival as well.
6: I know, it's hard to believe. It's really hard to believe. Everybody says, can it possibly be the last Beanie Festival? And we're all just sort of saying, no, somebody will come along. I mean, I understand that the committee that have organised it have been worked so hard and done such an amazing job. But, yeah, we're all kind of crossing our fingers that some group of people might just put their hand up and say, we'll take it on. Or anyway, we'll wait and see. It's going to be great, though.
0: Maybe that will be you. Why don't you put your hand up? It goes hand in hand with performing, being a muso.
6: Yeah, it does, but I've already got a few things on my plate, Jess. Someone else said that to me and I just laughed at them. I said, well, you know, I've got a folk festival to organise and folk club and a few other things.
0: True, and there were wonderful reports. I know it was a while ago now from the folk festival that happened in Alice Springs and for all of your hard work running around like a headless chook. But you are also performing tomorrow night as part of the Beanie Festival as well with a bunch of other musos as well.
6: Yeah, it's going to be great. We've had a couple of local singer-songwriters as the Sweet Honeys, and they've written songs specifically about beanies. And we've also got the wonderful Moongaze Trio, and they're so lively, and their songs that are all about living in the centre of Australia and really lovely, lively activist music as well. You know, it's all very ethical music. And then the wonderful Katie Harder Trio, and then I get to bring it home with my band, and hopefully we'll get everybody dancing around with their beanies on.
0: Oh, that is excellent news. And, I mean, just tell me, like, you've been in Alice for a while. Like, how important has the Beanie Festival been to Alice Springs? Like, is everyone getting a bit nostalgic on the role it's played?
6: Absolutely. It's really iconic. And it's amazing how it brings people from all around Australia. And, in fact, long before I lived here or even thought I was going to live here, I knew lots of people that would make the pilgrimage to Beanie Festival. I'd run into them and they'd be crocheting like crazy and saying, I'm going to the Beanie Festival. And I sort of knew a lot about the Beanie Festival before I knew about what it was like to live here. So it really is, it is iconic, and everybody gets very excited about going on the Friday night and when it opens up, and running into the room, which they call the mosh pit, which is where they put all the the beanies that sort of haven't placed or haven't been put on display. So they all go into this sort of these giant big tubs, and people just go in and rifle through them and find themselves a bargain beanie. I mean, they're all brilliant beanies.
0: I know, get the elbows out. It's a bit like State of Origin, yeah. Really, in that room. Absolutely. Hey, Glennie, what do you love about living in Alice Springs, other than the beanie festival?
6: Living? Well, look, so many things. You know, at the moment I'm loving this cool weather, as we talked about, and because we're getting a little bit of cloud in the skies, the sunrises and sunsets are absolutely spectacular at the moment. I love the sense of community that we have here, brilliant people. And, you know, we're a bit smaller than Darwin, so you know, everything, whatever you need to do or wherever you need to go within the town is like 10 minutes drive. And then we're surrounded by this incredible, special, spiritual, wonderful country. So you can, you know, drive for an hour and be camping really out in the middle of nowhere. So I was just thinking the other day, you know, people might say we're in the middle of nowhere, but we're actually the centre of everything.
0: You are the heart. That's an exact description. All right, Glennie, well, go and have your cup of tea. The kettle should have boiled by now, surely.
6: Thanks. Yes, it has indeed. You have a wonderful day.
0: Just before and, I let you go, how do you take your cup of tea?
6: I just have a splash of milk. Yep.
0: Oh, just, okay, no sugar?
6: No,
0: English breakfast?
6: No sugar. Yeah. Usually English breakfast in the mornings, yes. I don't mind an Earl Grey either of an evening.
0: Oh, you do Earl Grey in the evening. I do Earl Grey in the morning.
6: Oh, there you go.
0: It's my treat when I come off air. I just have an Earl Grey.
6: Oh,
0: one a day.
6: It is lovely, isn't it?
0: Tell me
6: beautiful.
0: About it.
6: Will you enjoy your Earl Grey?
0: I will. Good to talk to you.
6: Have a lovely day. Bye.
0: Yeah, that is Glennie Ray. She is a muso. You would know her in Alice Springs. She is performing with a bunch of others as well as part of the very last Beanie Festival opening tomorrow night at the Araluen Arts Centre from 5:30. I think Glennie Ray, Virus and Country Ace Soul Band are on at around 8:00. But everything kicks off from 5:30 at the Araluen Arts Centre. It is 7 to 6 on ABC Darwin and the Northern Territory. Got lots of things to talk to you about, but first I need to do this.
3: Definition dilemma.
0: Where you match the word to the definition, a few of you are on the ball. A type of music popular in Britain in the 1950s that's a mixture of jazz and folk music in which players often perform on instruments they have made themselves. Matt in Rosebery. Your brain's firing this morning. What do you think the answer is?
7: I think the answer is skiffle.
0: Congratulations, it is skiffle. Do you know why I've chosen that word today?
7: Not sure, but I mean, it's sort of a musical day, so maybe it's something to do with music today.
0: It is. It's Paul McCartney's birthday today. He turns 84 today, and he actually joined John Lennon's skiffle band, The Quarrymen, in July 1967.
7: Well, that's pretty appropriate. I'm off to the quarry this morning.
0: Are you? What are you doing there?
7: I'm going to pick up some rocks.
0: Oh, and then what are you going to do with the rocks?
7: Break some rocks and make them into little rocks.
0: Oh, and then what happens?
7: then they can turn into roads.
0: Into roads?
7: I don't do that. Someone else does.
0: Oh, this is very interesting, Matt. So what sort of roads are we talking about?
7: All the roads up here in Northern Territory, Darwin.
0: Like even the bituminized ones.
7: All the rocks go into the roads to make the roads, the bottom of the road, the top of the road, the bitumen road, yeah, all that.
0: Oh, and that all starts from the quarry.
7: Well, yeah, you need the rocks to make the different size bits of dirt to make right compaction and everything that goes like that. So yeah.
0: This is very interesting. I don't even know what I thought roads were made of, but I didn't really think that, like, rocks from a quarry were...

0: I've been here for a bit over a quarter of a century. It's 2001.
1: When you say it like that, a bit of a, what did you say? A bit over a quarter of a century. That sounds very impressive. It's a good.
0: Over half my life, so good.
1: Yeah, nice one. Hey, after 6 o'clock, I'm just throwing this out there. I'm having a chat about the times that you may have sent a message to the wrong person or accidentally called the wrong person. Have you ever done that before?
0: Possibly. I reckon. Yeah,
1: You
0: slip a
1: texted your
0: finger on the
1: boss.
0: phone.
1: Have you texted your boss that you love them or something like that?
0: No, not that far.
1: All right, Matt, good to talk to you. Congratulations. You did guess the word for today, which was skiffle. You're off to the quarry. Have a great day. We'll chat to you soon. See ya. That is Matt in Rosebery, up early with his brain functioning. The word for today is skiffle, which is basically a type of music that's a mixture of jazz and folk, where players perform on instruments they've made themselves. And the whole reason for that word is because today is Paul McCartney's birthday, and he joined John Lennon's skiffle band, The Quarrymen, in July 1967. Congratulations to Jeff in Alice Springs as well. You also got the word correct.

0: Just a little bit of the Beatles for you this morning. It is coming up to the latest in ABC News. I'll be back with you on the other side after the news and early AM. Going to hang out with my wingman, Charanth, to find out some more of the things that you need to know about. Also, a very exciting match happening right now in the World Cup between England and Croatia. I won't reveal the results for you, but it sounds like a pretty good match. So if you're up and about, definitely cast your eyes that way. I'll be back with you on the other side of 6 o'clock to talk a whole lot more other stuff, including the times that maybe you've called or texted the wrong person.
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3: Good morning, Darlene Jean Wang with ABC News. The United States has released the official text of the Memorandum of Understanding reached with Iran. North America correspondent Lauren Day reports.
4: In a briefing with journalists, including from the ABC, a senior US official read out the 14-point document. The agreement says the Strait of Hormuz will be toll-free for 60 days, but leaves open the possibility that tolls could be imposed in the future, although a senior US official expressed confidence that wouldn't happen. It also includes a reconstruction fund for Iran, but US officials say this doesn't mean America will be financially involved. The document leaves key questions around Iran's nuclear program to final negotiations. Lauren Day, ABC News, Washington.
3: Back home, the chief executive of the peak national body advocating for better housing outcomes for low-income Australians says a youth foyer is missing from solutions to youth homelessness in Central Australia. A youth foyer is a housing and support facility for people aged 16 to 24 who are experiencing homelessness or are at risk of it. That includes accommodation and wraparound support. NT-Shelter statistics show the rate of young people experiencing homelessness in the Northern Territory is 12 times the national average. National Shelter CEO Jackson Hill says the model has worked well in other locations.

0: and would need to be co-designed with the community.
1: We know that these youth foyers have been incredibly powerful and useful for youth in other locations around the country, and we think that it's one of the missing ingredients in the housing response in the NT, and we think it would be a really useful addition to some locations such as Darwin and Alice Springs.
0: The Federal Infrastructure Minister says there's enough demand for both the Darwin ship lift and another similar maritime facility planned for Cairns in North Queensland. Tenders have gone out for a common user facility, including a ship lift in Cairns, in which the federal and Queensland governments have invested $387 million. Minister Catherine King says there's more than enough defence and civil maritime demand to justify both facilities.
2: No, there's room for both. I think that what we're actually seeing is a significant interest and uplift in the need for across the whole of Northern Australia for a significant increase in maritime maintenance capabilities.
0: The union, which represents journalists, has condemned One Nation leader Pauline Hanson's attitude to media, as highlighted in her National Press Club address yesterday. Senator Hanson said she would ban ABC and Guardian journalists from her press conferences, vowed to cut public broadcasters, and launched an attack on a journalist who asked her a question of her at the press club. The Media, Entertainment and Arts Alliance says Senator Hanson's actions were bitter and unprofessional and stand in contrast to her claims that she welcomes media scrutiny. A global jobs report produced by consultancy firm PwC shows a sharp rise in job ads where employers are willing to pay a premium for artificial intelligence skills. National Work reporter Bronwyn Herbert has more.
3: The AI Jobs Barometer Report is an annual review of job ads across six continents, including Australia. Chief Economist Amy Lomas says AI-related job ads doubled in Australia in a year from around 20,000 to 41,000 and was strongest in industries already embracing the technology.
4: We've had the most amount of change over the last 12 months.
3: The data shows employers are willing to pay premiums of around 60% for workers with specific AI skills. PwC, which advises companies on AI adoption, says the report highlights workforce trends but does not fully account for those who may be left behind.
0: To sport, Queensland has overwhelmed New South Wales 44-24 to level Rugby League State of Origin series at 1-1, thanks to a stunning second half display in front of a record crowd at the MCG. Andrew Moore reports.
5: New South Wales had one hand on the trophy at half-time, leading 12 points to 8. They had led 12-2 after early tries to Stags and the Wanganita Waze. Trent Liero scored in the first half for Queensland, and then they ran amok in the 47th minute, Cobbo. He scored again 5 minutes later. 5 minutes after that, it was Jojo Fifita. Queensland would never look back with later tries to Hamaso, Tabuai Fadeau, Lindsay Collins, and a third from Selwyn Cobbo. Man of the match, Sam Walker, kicked 8 goals from 8 attempts. He and his halves partner, Cam Munster, perhaps the best two players on the field. So the series, after this crowd of 91,671, an Origin record.
6: Good morning. Welcome to AM. I'm Melissa Clark in Canberra, coming to you from Ngunnawal country and acknowledging other custodians. The United States has released the official text of the agreement reached with Iran following mounting pressure for it to be made public. The preliminary agreement, aimed at ending the war and opening the Strait of Hormuz, is set to be signed in Switzerland on Friday, local time. North America correspondent Lauren Day is in Washington. Lauren, you've read through this 14-point agreement. What are the terms that stood out?
7: Well, it was a bit surprising when we jumped on this briefing with senior US officials today, and they just started reading out the full text of this MOU point by point. But in short, it declares an immediate and permanent ceasefire on all fronts, including Lebanon, which is really important. It commits the parties to 60 days of negotiations, although that's extendable with mutual consent. And Donald Trump's already saying that that deadline is not hard and fast, and we know just how rubbery deadlines can be for the president. It lifts the US naval blockade blockade within 30 days and reopens the Strait of Hormuz toll-free for 60 days. But interestingly, Mel, it does leave the door open for tolls to be imposed in the future, although the senior US official that was briefing us expressed confidence that that wouldn't happen. They basically said that beyond 30 days, it'll be up for the Gulf states to negotiate with Iran on how traffic will be managed. The other important things to note, it establishes a $300 billion reconstruction fund for Iran and allows

0: allows Iran to immediately sell oil and fuel, waiving those sanctions and allowing them to receive revenue. It also reiterates Iran's commitment that it will not procure or develop nuclear weapons and that the parties will work together on either disposing of or diluting the stockpiled enriched nuclear material, that uranium that we've heard a lot about. But really, it leaves all of the key questions around the nuclear program to final negotiation. So there's still a long way to run in this.
1: And this MOU is still yet to be signed. What's the expected process from here?
0: Well, that signing ceremony is due to take place at a luxury resort in Switzerland on Friday, and that's when the real work begins. These negotiations are going to be extremely tough. It's worth remembering that the Obama-Iran nuclear deal took almost 2 years to negotiate, and in theory, now the US and Iran have just 60 days to reach a new one. So that's a lot of pressure on the Trump administration to get a better agreement than that deal that was struck under Obama, which they have spent a long time slamming. Interestingly, today, Donald Trump gave away a little bit about how he might handle things if these talks do fall apart. He sort of said the quiet part out loud about why it might be his vice president, J.D. Vance, and not him who is expected to sign this MOU on Friday. Have a listen.
2: This way, if it works out, I'm going to take the credit. If it doesn't work out, I'm blaming J.D. You better be careful, J.D. He's going to turn his plane around and get the hell out of here. Yeah, I like that idea. I think it's a good idea.
1: The US President Donald Trump there, and before him, our correspondent Lauren Day in Washington. One Nation leader Pauline Hanson's speech to the National Press Club yesterday has sparked a fierce backlash from her political opponents. As expected, she spoke about topics including immigration and radical Islam, whilst also indicating she wants stricter rules on abortion and questioning whether mothers should get paid parental leave. One expert says the fiery tone she struck in the address is a sign of things to come. Samantha Dick reports.
3: Pauline Hanson's speech included her usual talking points: immigration, media bias, multiculturalism, net zero, radical Islam and cost of living. But it was her comments on workers' rights that raised eyebrows.
4: Industrial relations, I can assure you, needs a complete overhaul because it's not working. Businesses also tell me you can't sack people these days. They're on their phones, they don't work, they don't turn up, they actually are lazy.
3: One key line of attack from the Labor government is that Pauline Hanson has voted against measures aimed at improving conditions for workers. During Senator Hanson's speech, a yellow banner unfurled behind her. Accusing her of accepting a pay rise for herself while opposing wage rises for workers. Minister for Women, Katie Gallagher, says a lot of the One Nation leader's speech was unsurprising.
5: I work in the Senate with Senator Hanson, so I've heard a lot of what she said, and it, you know, aligns with how she votes, really, in the Senate. She doesn't support working people when votes are held about wages or supporting cost of living relief.
3: Katie Gallagher says she does not support the stunt, which was orchestrated by activist group GetUp, but she says its message is accurate.
5: Every single time she's been given the opportunity to support working Australians, whether it be on wage increases or better protections at work, she's voted the other way.
3: Grilled by political journalists at the National Press Club, Pauline Hanson also indicated she's open to winding back maternity leave.
4: You do the work, you're same pay. The difference is that if women take time off and they are not paid their wages because they're not working, fair enough. Why should business pay them if they're not at work?
3: Pauline Hanson also targeted abortion rights.
4: To abort a baby the day before birth is abhorrent and disgusting. And that's what I oppose, and that's what many, you know, common sense Australians believe.
3: Tony Barry, director of political research firm Redbridge Group, says raising the issue of abortion is risky in Australian politics.
6: That is an issue which does suppress the vote. We saw that in the Queensland state election.
3: Overall, Tony Barry says the One Nation leader performed well under the spotlight at the press club and showed signs of what's to come.
6: I think at the moment in Australian politics, it's easy to enrage, but it's harder to engage. And at the moment, with 63% of Australians saying we're heading in the wrong direction, for a lot of Australian voters, Pauline Hanson is their wrecking ball. You know, she is their truth teller.
1: Tony Barry from Redbridge Group, Samantha Dick reporting. Well, it's been a few days since Australia's first win at the World Cup, but there's one soccer club in Adelaide that is still celebrating. The Northern Wolves was the first home for 20-year-old Nestori Irinkunda, who kicked an unforgettable first goal, inspiring many local players to dream big. Reporter Sophie Holder visited the club to find out more about his journey.
7: Nestori Irinkunda! Nestori Irinkunda!
8: A name once chanted at a pitch in Adelaide's northern suburbs, now on everyone's lips.
9: I feel really proud, like, to know that someone as big as Nestori Irinkunda used to play here and I play for this club. So, yeah, it's amazing.
8: That's 14-year-old Ferez Albosi, a junior player at the Northern Wolves Soccer Club, the same club where Australia's latest soccer star first played. He's now known for launching the Socceroos World Cup tournament with a spectacular goal against Turkey. The moment broadcast on SBS.
10: Top here's Nestori. Great first touch. Nestori Irinkunda! Oh my word! It's a Nestori moment in Vancouver!
8: The goal makes Irinkunda the youngest Socceroo to score at the World Cup. His former coach, Agostino Bavoni, couldn't be prouder.
11: On the weekend when he scored that goal, actually, just a tear of joy went through the eyes that, yeah, look, he's worked so hard to get there and he's able to fulfil his dream at the national level of the World Cup.
8: Irinkunda was born in Tanzania after his family fled war in their homeland of Burundi. They sought refuge in Australia while he was still a baby. The Northern Wolves spotted his talent at a young age, and he soon climbed through the local leagues to Adelaide United before hitting the world stage with German giants Bayern Munich and now English Championship side Watford.
11: You can do anything from anywhere, and I suppose it gives Australia one of those countries in the world where you have that opportunity that you can come here with nothing and end up playing for the country that you've moved to and be embraced.
8: Agostino Bavoni plays down his role in Irinkunda's early development. But Irinkunda's sister, Susanna Hamanyamana, tells a different story. She says he helped transport the family to games.
12: They also helped us, like, with our soccer fees when, like, you know, our parents couldn't afford it, and we're just so thankful, and that's why, like, we're so thankful.
8: While Irinkunda might be recognised on the global stage now, he still goes back to his roots. When he's in Adelaide, he meets up with other Burundian boys to train. 14-year-old Joshua says he didn't know his mum was expecting such a special guest when the star showed up.
13: She said, you'll see when they come. I said, okay. So after I finished cleaning, I walked through the hallway, I looked up, and he's just right there. I was like, Nestori, how are you here?
8: Back at the club, training night has a new feeling of excitement and inspiration.
14: I just thought that this was just like a regular club. Oh. But now we're like actual, like, so cool.
15: Do you hope that maybe someone that you're playing with might be the next Nestori Irinkunda?
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1: Some of the juniors training at the Northern Wolves Football Club in Adelaide. Speaking with reporter Sophie Holder. And that's early AM for today. Just briefly in finance, watching the oil price, it is staying under that US $80 a barrel mark with Brent crude trading at $79.05. I'm Melissa Clark. It's a quarter past six.
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23: Hello to you on Thursday the 18th of June. Hey, if you are going to be around Lake Bennett, just some heads up for you from Bushfires NT. There is some planned burning expected for today, due to commence today at some point. Not exactly sure on the time, but the alert I've got here is that firefighters will be managing the burn. The thing to remember is visibility may be affected. So if you are around the Stuart Highway near Lake Bennett, just know that there is some planned burning due to commence today at some point. Smoke from this fire may affect visibility. An active fire may occur close to the roadside as well. Also, firefighting crews may be working close to the roadside. So just take that into your day this morning. It is a prescribed burn. If you need any more information, you can visit the fire incident map at bushfires.nt.gov.au/incident map. It's expected that this situation may continue until 6 o'clock tomorrow evening. So if you're seeing a bit of smoke around that area, that is the reason why. It is 16 past 6

On ABC Darwin, you've got a top temperature today of 31 degrees and potentially a shower or two, which is not what I was expecting for this time of the year. I will have a chat to the Bureau of Meteorology after 6:30 just to find out exactly where those showers are expected. Also, the other thing you need to know today is the supercars. You might have come into the CBD last night to see the supercar transport trucks, but tonight it's the supercars themselves. They're leaving Hidden Valley around 4 o'clock and travelling into the Esplanade, where you can meet and greet some of the drivers ahead of all of the supercar action that's happening at Hidden Valley from tomorrow. Also later on in the program, I'm going to be having a chat to someone who gets his hits from the skies above the supercars as opposed to on the track. And also, in some exciting news, you might be hearing this in Yongomutha very soon, because there's some exciting stuff happening in the world of Bluey.

Yeah, as part of NAIDOC Week, Bluey will be available for the very first time in an Indigenous language in Australia. There's 5 episodes that have been dubbed by Northeast Arnhem Land residents into Yolngu Mata. And these episodes have been chosen because of their connections to family and country, aligning with the community's worldview. It's really, really exciting. I'm going to try and have a bit of a chat to someone who was involved in making these Indigenous versions of Bluey translated into Yolngu Mata as part of NAIDOC Week. I think the episodes will be available early July, I think is the... I'm just trying to find the detail. Early July or so, I believe, as part of NAIDOC Week. So pretty extraordinary stuff. Bluey in Yolngu Mata. It is 18 past 6 on ABC Darwin. Before 6:30, going to have a chat to my wingman, Charanth, to find out some of the things that you need to know about today. Of course, the thing that everyone is talking about is Pauline Hanson's address to the National Press Club. That took place yesterday. It went for over 50 minutes. Nothing was off the table. She touched on everything. There was even a banner that was unfurled as part of her address. It was quite a spectacle, actually, and lots of things the senator touched on. You've also had some thoughts. You can share them with me on 0487 99 1057. More on that after this.

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0: Here's 3 things you need to know.
4: With Charanth Woodyer on this Thursday, the 18th of June. Good morning.
5: Good morning, Jess. Big story today is about the Pauline Hanson presser from yesterday. I don't know how much of it you caught.
4: I caught a fair bit of it in the background, so it was hard to not pay attention to it.
5: There's a lot of topics covered. Some of the interesting ones that stood out for me were her thoughts about a monoculture. Interested to know what that means in a place that's quite multicultural and a place that, especially in the Northern Territory, you're going to be talking about languages as well. We have multiple languages, languages from before English. So how's that going to work? She also talked about minimum wage workers. That came up as a question and she suggested that small businesses need to have more rights to fire employees, especially minimum wage workers, and suggested that they're on their phones a lot and that they're lazy, was Pauline Hanson's suggestion. So that was interesting. Also talked about SBS and the ABC, like you've mentioned, the ABC suggesting that the ABC should go into a subscription model and potentially axing SBS because that's everything that's on SBS is on the internet, she claims. She also went after the transgender movement, calling it a militant force. So she's definitely leaning into that sort of culture wars kind of way of speech. She is not happy about a lot of things.
6: I don't like it.
4: She's not happy at all, does not like it one bit, no.
5: And there was also a banner unfurled while she was speaking. This very dramatic, slow banner came down from behind her and it took her a while to notice that this had happened. Now, GetUp is claiming credit for the banner stunt. And according to a statement from the National Press Club of Australia that was released yesterday evening, they say that it appears that 2 persons entered the club Tuesday afternoon without permission and installed a separate drop-down screen. So that'll be interesting to see how that investigation goes ahead and, you know, what does that mean about someone making a statement at a press conference.
4: I have to say credit to Pauline Hanson there in the sense that she just carried on as normal. She wasn't really flustered,
5: or at least
4: on the surface, with this banner sort of coming out of nowhere in the middle of her address. So she just carried on like nothing was going on.
5: Yeah, I think that was the feedback from some of the people that appreciated some of her comments as well, the fact that she stuck to the script and she had a lot to get through and just got through it, but interested to know what is monoculturalism and what would our towns and cities look like. Adam Steer was talking about this yesterday on the Drive program, and this is what a couple of people had to say.
7: And anyone who says, oh, this one thing is going to fix this problem, hasn't got it right because they're not actually looking at the complexity of the problem.
8: If she wants everyone to be Australian, she wants to go back to the First Nation people because she was imported.
4: So some thoughts there, Belinda and Karen, who were in touch with Adam Steer yesterday on Drive. He'll be back in your ears from 4 o'clock later this afternoon. But yeah, some interesting opinions there about how the territory would look, what monoculturalism is exactly as well. I don't know if I have my head fully wrapped around that.
5: Yeah, it's definitely an interesting thought to think about what is a monoculture, what would that look like? Just on that topic, Jess, there was a really nice moment at a press conference of the World Cup in the US yesterday when Socceroos forward Awema Bill had to stop the presser briefly because he recognised an SBS reporter called David Bashir.
9: David, right? Yeah. From SBS. I grew up watching you. So I'm a little...
4: I did see a bit of that presser and he forgot his question as well because he was just so fan struck by seeing this SBS reporter.
5: How nice that a player and a reporter were equally fan-struck.
4: Yeah, that is really nice. We will talk a little bit more about the World Cup as well before 7 o'clock. There is a very interesting match happening right now between England and Croatia. Can you just imagine the, being in the crowd there?
5: It is also Luka Modric's last tournament, and this is like a semi-final sort of a match, and this is their first tie. Mm. And we'll bring those results in shortly.
4: Will we have the results?
5: Yeah, it was half-time the last time I checked.
4: Yeah. So I won't reveal the score in case you are wanting to, you know, just stay on top of things and I don't want to do a spoiler. Anyway, continue. What else do we need to know?
5: There's a story about disability crackdown, payment crackdown in schools. The federal government audited private schools to check that disability funding claims were properly supported. More than 300 schools across Australia were found to have issues with their claims, resulting in nearly $12 million being repaid. Now, several Northern Territory private schools were also affected, including Tiwi College, which repaid about $2.3 million. Mm. That's one school. Other schools were also required to return funding, mainly due to missing or inadequate documentation rather than fraud allegations. The government says the audits help ensure disability funding is used correctly, while schools and advocates argue that reporting requirements are complex and need reform.
4: Mm, okay. Yeah. Interesting situation there, where that money comes from as well when you're repaying.
5: Yeah.
4: This amount of money, especially $2.3 million, a number of Northern Territory schools affected by this. That's in the NT News this morning. And also the situation with flights. It's not a new thing here in the Territory.
5: I mean, flights, I don't know what the last time you flew somewhere, I don't know how much you paid. But this, there's a new Qantas fare. A one-way economy flight from Sydney to Darwin on Qantas was advertised for almost $2,000.
4: Yikes.
5: People pointed out that on the same day, a flight from Sydney to Los Angeles, LA in the US was available for less than half that price. Qantas said the high fare was due to strong demand and limited seat availability with cheaper seats already sold out. The airline said lower fares are often available when booked well in advance, but still residents and Northern Territory leaders criticized the pricing, saying it makes travel unaffordable.
10: Good morning, Darlene Jean Wang with ABC News. A top-end couple who were still living on their back veranda almost 4 months after their home was inundated in the Katherine floods say they're still waiting for repair works to begin. Nikki and Luke Asling had around 2 metres of water through their home in March, almost reaching the ceiling. They say their landlord has been proactive and multiple rounds of insurance assessors have been through their home. But the actual work of ripping up tiles and fixing sagging ceilings is yet to begin. Nikki Asling says they've been plagued by mosquitoes while living on their back veranda and doing most of their cooking on a barbecue.
11: I just would really like some answers of why on earth I have to continue to live like this when two of the assessors say that we were the worst flooded in Katherine by levels that you can see.
10: The US president says an interim peace agreement with Iran could be signed on Thursday or Friday as he ended his time at the G7 leaders summit in France. Donald Trump and top officials from his administration have given conflicting messages on whether the deal was already signed. The details of the memorandum of understanding have now been made public. Mr. Trump says he was motivated to avoid any further economic pain for the US.
12: I didn't want to see economic catastrophe. If you kept this going, that could have happened. But all I know is every time we talked about the possibility of peace, the stock market shot up like a rocket ship. It never went down.
10: Back home, Labor has criticised Pauline Hanson's push to overhaul Australia's industrial relation laws. The One Nation leader used her speech at the National Press Club to argue business owners need more rights to fire workers who aren't performing. Finance Minister Katie Gallagher says working Australians should take note of Senator Hanson's voting record.
13: Every single time she's been given the opportunity to support working Australians, whether it be on wage increases or better protections at work, she's voted the other way. And I think when you are saying you want to be an alternate Prime Minister, then you should be held to account for those views.
10: Northern Territory police have arrested an 18-year-old male after he allegedly indecently assaulted a younger boy in an Alice Springs supermarket. Police allege the 18-year-old assaulted a boy he didn't know, aged between 12 and 16, in a supermarket in the centre of town at around 2:30 yesterday afternoon. Police say the younger boy fought off the offender before police attended, got CCTV footage and arrested the 18-year-old on Todd Street. The chief executive of the NT's peak housing and homelessness body says a youth foyer in Central Australia would help address some of the complex challenges faced by vulnerable young people in the region. Despite having some of the highest rates of youth homelessness in the country, the NT is the only jurisdiction without a youth foyer. A youth foyer is a transitional housing and support facility for vulnerable people aged 16 to 24 who are experiencing homelessness or are at risk of it. That includes accommodation and wraparound support. NT Shelters' Annie Taylor says Alice Springs is the ideal place for this sort of stable, medium-term transitional housing.
14: It's also intervening in disadvantage, and that's why the outcomes of foyers are really positive and quite different to having a young person enter the homelessness system because, you know, young people do need to sometimes seek support from homelessness services.
10: Victims of a bank impersonation scam who lost millions of dollars are calling on HSBC Bank to apologise over allegations it failed them. National Consumer Affairs reporter Michael Atkin reports.
15: HSBC customer Sunny Wan is one of hundreds of victims who lost about $23 million in a long-running bank impersonation scam. HSBC is being sued by the corporate watchdog ASIC for allegedly having widespread and systemic failures. The case returns to the federal court today. It took Ms. Wan almost a year to get her money back from the bank, but other victims weren't so lucky.
16: A public apology and to refund all the money that was lost to all the victims.
15: In a statement, the bank said any resolution is subject to approval by the federal court and it cannot comment further.
10: In the weather today, a slight to medium chance of showers increasing to a high chance in the Simpson, Southern Barkly and Northeast Tanami districts. Darwin a top of 31, Alice Springs a top of 20 degrees. ABC News.

That is the song that I have been waking up in my head going round and round for the last few mornings. And I thought, well, that is the gift I can give you on this Thursday. It's a song called APT. The Tiny Bosses love it. It has been on repeat 24/7. I wake up with it. Like I said, in my head, it is sending me nuts, but it's also kind of catchy, I've got to say. Anyway, it's also about sending messages with kissy hearts and kissy faces and whatever, which is kind of relevant because in the next 10 minutes or so, I'm going to have a chat with someone who, well, look, you know, in this world of technology that we live in, maybe you have been someone who has accidentally called or messaged the wrong person, or maybe you've been on the receiving end. Because here at the ABC, we do get lots of texts on 0487991057. We get lots of texts every single day. Some of those texts we're not meant to receive, I don't think. You're going to hear a little bit more about someone who may have sent us an interesting message just a couple of days ago. But let me know if you have ever accidentally called or messaged the wrong person. Maybe you've been on the receiving end. How did that go down? You know how to get in touch with me. You can also give me a call on 1300 057 222. Going to check in with the Bureau next. Good morning to Ed, who sent me a text to the right person and the right number, who said it's raining right now in Nightcliff. What's going on? We'll find out. It is 23 to 7.

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1: Hannah Whiteside is at the Bureau this morning. Good morning, Hannah.
2: Good morning.
1: According to Ed, it's raining in Nightcliff. What's going on?
2: Indeed, yes. So a little bit of unseasonal shower activity about the top end at the moment. So, yeah, we've had that cloud band moving through southern and central districts since yesterday, and we're just kind of seeing a little bit of the northerly component of that, bringing a bit of activity further north. So there's a little bit of activity around the Katherine area as well this morning. We're seeing some showers there and about that northwest coastal part of the top end too.
1: Is it set to hang about or is it just a quick one?
2: So we could expect some showers about much of the top end for today and tomorrow, and then we'll see it clear out and the return of dry season conditions during the weekend.
1: Mm-hmm. Okay, well, that's good news because there's lots of things happening this weekend. Is this rain part of the El Nino that the Bureau of Meteorology has just declared over the last couple of days?
2: No, not related to El Nino, this one.
1: Trying to connect all of my meteorological dots along the way. All right, great. So a little bit of rain sprinkling around the place should have some dry season weather into the weekend. What are the temperatures for today?
2: So today we're looking at a top of 31 degrees in Darwin, 32 in Palmerston. In the rural area, we're looking at shower 2 and top of 33 degrees. Katherine, we're looking at 33 today as well. Irvine Water, sunny top of 31 degrees. And Nhulunbuy, shower or two, top of 28. And in Borroloola, partly cloudy, top of 32 degrees today.
1: Nice. All right. And those temperatures for the weekend, when you're saying dry season conditions, how dry are we talking?
2: The temperatures are likely to drop slightly in more of the rural area. In Darwin itself, we're still looking at those low 30 degree temperatures. Berry Springs will get down to 32 and 31 over the weekend, just a return of sunny skies generally with less of that cloudy activity about.
1: Nice one. There was a few clouds in the sky actually when I left for work this morning. I thought, oh, it could almost be the build-up. In a way, just with the clouds smattering in the skies. Hannah, before I let you go, have you ever texted or called the wrong person accidentally?
2: I'm sure I have on many occasions, but the fact that none of them stands out to me hopefully indicates that there weren't too many...
1: Nothing controversial.
2: Too many faux pas on my part.
1: Good to talk to you this morning. Thank you.
2: Thanks, Jess.
1: That is Hannah Whiteside at the Bureau of Meteorology. Have you ever sent a message to the wrong person? Maybe you've been on the receiving end and thought, I'm pretty sure this text isn't meant for me, because we get lots of texts every single day. Occasionally we get ones we probably weren't meant to, and I've managed to convince the person who accidentally sent us this message that we weren't meant to get to tell me the story behind the message. That's coming up.
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1: At 19 to 7, where it is currently raining in Nightcliff, according to Ed.

0: on the text line. If it's raining where you are, then get in touch with me on 0487 991 0057. We can do a rain report on the 18th of June, which isn't something you expect to do in the middle of the dry season, but here we are. And also, you can get in touch with me if you've ever sent a message or called the wrong person. And how did that go exactly? Because we get lots of texts every day, and occasionally we do get ones here at the ABC that we probably weren't meant to. And this was an experience encountered by Dave on Monday. Good morning, Dave.
1: Good morning, Jess.
0: Do you want to share what you sent to us on the text line here?
1: I think it was something like, good morning, darling, with a couple of kisses or something.
0: That's exactly what it was.
1: And then I remembered, and then later on in the day, my darling rang me and said, how come you haven't texted me? And I said, well, I did. I remember doing it first thing this morning because I've been getting up and getting stuck into work straight away. And she said, no, you didn't. So I went back and had a look, and I'd actually texted you. But I'm a bit of a serial offender at this, Jess.
0: Yeah, tell me more.
1: Well, I was at work one day and we had a fair bit on, and I'm probably juggling three or four people at the same time. And I had just stopped for a quick break, and I'd said, I'll just text Tara. So I said, good morning, I love you, see you later. And then later on, I went back for morning tea, and my supervisors said to me, hello, darling. And I've gone, what? You know, well, Craig was a strange bloke at the best of times, but you know, he's called me darling. And the whole day he's calling me sweetheart and darling. And I'm thinking, what the hell's wrong with this bloke? You know, we're pretty busy. And I didn't get a chance to interrogate it. And then later on, I said, what the hell's going on? And he showed me what I'd sent him in the morning. So
0: what, you told him that you loved him, basically?
1: Basically, well, you know, we all love Craig. If he's out there, we all love you, Craig. But, you know, the fact was that, yeah, so all day he wound me up about that. But all day I'm thinking, what the hell's this bloke on about?
0: That is hilarious. Because when you sent us that text on Monday, we saw it come through, and Amelia and I were like, oh, good morning, kiss, kiss. That's interesting. Clearly someone has sent that to us. It was not meant for us. And then Dave in Nullarbor, you got in touch yesterday and said, yeah, I sent you a good morning text a few days ago. Wasn't meant for you.
1: You must have done this too, I reckon.
0: Yes, of course I have. I've done it multiple times. There was a time when I was working in Brisbane and we got an email from our boss, and it was celebrating the achievements of one of my colleagues who also happened to be a good friend of mine. Without even thinking, I just hit reply all. And in capital letters, in like the biggest, brightest writing, I just wrote, congratulations, sugar tits. And I just sent it to the entire department. So that was hilarious. And then another time I sent a text to someone who I thought was my waxer. Right. And I said to them, this is the wax services I am requiring. Yeah, it wasn't my waxer who I sent that message to. So there was someone. They didn't write back, which I was a bit disappointed about. But anyway, they got my full request when it came to waxing. So, look, been there, done that. I think you just need to own it.
1: I reckon your listeners would have some really cringeworthy ones, to be honest.
0: Yeah, well, if you do, get in touch. David Nullarbor wants to know that he's not the only one who makes these errors. You can send me a text on 0487 991 0057. Have you ever tried to backpedal? Like, what did you explain to your partner when, you know, you said, oh, no, I texted the ABC and not you? No offence.
1: No, they know I'm a bit blind in the morning. I think they just shrugged it off as another old man mistake, to be honest.
0: Another thing that Dave does. Hey, aside from that, how are things looking in Nullarbor? Is it raining at the moment?
1: No, it's not. It has been in the mornings. We've had some nice golf lines come through, and the weather's just been absolutely beautiful here with that love a good wet season, dry season shower. And, yeah, things seem to be going okay over in Nullarbor. Things are progressing along the lines of where we need to be in a couple of years with regard to services and things like that. So we've got a special minister, Assistant Minister Carlson, I think.
0: Ollie Carlson, yep.
1: Yeah, well, I haven't heard a bad thing about her. So I think she's might have hit the ground running over here and might be holding Rio Tinto to account, which is what we need.
0: Okay, so you're feeling pretty confident about how things will look for Nullarbor in a few years?
1: Always have been. Northern Boys got some of the greatest young people that we can in Northern Territory in Australia, and you know, I think that off the back of them, I think Northern Boys have a huge future.
0: Yeah, you have mentioned that before, Dave, when we've spoken. So some positive news there. All right. Well, have you texted anyone this morning, or are you steering clear?
1: No, everyone's been told good morning this morning, carefully with the glasses on, and I'm going to get stuck into some work now.
0: All right, you do that, Dave. I feel like I just need to finish our conversation sealed with a kiss. There you go. There's a kiss.
1: Thanks,
0: to
1: Jess.
0: You.
1: See you, mate.
0: See ya. Dave in Nullumboy on 1300 057 222 accidentally sent us a text message intended for his partner on Monday that said, good morning, kiss, kiss. And so we were a little bit stumped and then worked out, oh, it wasn't actually for us. So if you've ever had a cringeworthy moment like that where you've called or texted the wrong person, maybe you've revealed something about yourself. I did hear from a friend. I was talking to a friend about this yesterday, actually, and she said, yeah, one time I sent nudes to my coffee shop accidentally, which is quite hilarious. She ran away before I could get too much more of the story, but maybe that is something you have done as well, those cringeworthy moments where you've accidentally texted or called the wrong person. You can let me know on 0487 99 1057. It is 13 to 7. You've got a top temperature today of 31 degrees. And as we've heard from Ed this morning, it is currently raining in Nightcliffe. There is a shower or two expected today. So let me know if it's raining where you are. Also, at the moment, a very exciting match happening between England and Croatia. I won't give you the results just yet because I'll be talking a little bit more about the World Cup, actually a whole lot more about the World Cup and the State of Origin as well, before 7 o'clock with Wingman Charanth. A very good morning to you. There she was, just a walking.

0: It is 10 to 7 on ABC Darwin. That is Manfred Mann. Doo-wah, diddy diddy. My name is Jess. Good to be hanging out with you on this Thursday, the 18th of June. If you are just joining me, I keep you company from 5:30 every single morning. You can also tune in via ABC Listen as well. Lots of stuff on our social media pages as well, ABC Darwin's Facebook page and Instagram page as well, if you need a little hit in your day. And also on the ABC News website, lots of interesting things to talk about and think about there. Of course, the World Cup has been happening, full of action. There's a great match happening at the moment between England and Croatia. Going to get the latest on that next.
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0: Good morning again to Taranth, who has been keeping a close eye on all of the sport action from the World Cup to the State of Origin.
8: That's right, Jess. So we'll start off with the State of Origin. Now, the Blues somehow had a miraculous win on a very wet Game 1 night in Sydney. Game 2 was in Melbourne and very different. And as part of the league's, you know, yearly push to promote the game in Victoria, Queensland found themselves back to winning ways with a 44-24 demolition of the New South Wales Blues at the MCG.
9: Goes left away to Walker, then Cronker a tip on, beautifully done to Toya. Got a pass away to Cobbo. Down the touchline, put through a stab kick, getting there. It's Hanato Tabuai-Vidoe. And ladies and gentlemen, it's Hanna time. Queensland's in again. It's game, set, bingo. A remarkable win this will be for the Maroons.
0: All right, Maroon supporters, very happy. I went to bed when it was about 12 to 8.
8: Yep.
0: And then I woke up when it was 40 something or other. And then, yeah, then they won 44 to 24.
8: Hammer time.
0: Hammer time.
8: We'll be going to Brisbane for the decider.
0: Yes, that's taking place in Lang Park on the 8th of July. Also, fun fact for you, the last time this happened was in 2024 and the Blues took it home
8: right
0: when they went to Lang Park. But also, New South Wales has only ever won three deciders in Brisbane. So
8: can they do it again?
0: Them, well, we'll just have to wait and see, won't we, on the 8th of July. Look at us talking about State of Origin like we're experts.
8: So you were surprised about Cristiano Ronaldo being 41 and still performing at the highest level?
0: Well, no. Well, yes. If you are just joining me, I was mentioning a little bit earlier in the program, if with all of this World Cup stuff going on, that I was amazed that Cristiano Ronaldo was 41 years old because he looks so sprightly. I just couldn't believe that he was 41 and still running around like he is.
8: He's on some sort of a vegan diet, and he's previously said that it is hard work that has brought him this far and not pure skill and talent.
0: Ah, okay. Well, also helps being a millionaire where you're paid like 50 grand a second or whatever it is.
8: He is now, but he didn't grow up that way.
0: Yeah, fair, fair, fair. Yep.
8: But his team, which a lot of people thought still think are one of the favourites.
0: Before you continue, we did have a request to give a spoiler warning, a score spoiler warning.
8: Okay.
0: Before revealing the results, which I forgot to do before. So, apologies about that. So here's your spoiler score warning alert thing. Turn down if you don't want to know the scores.
8: So this is from Portugal when they took on the Democratic Republic of the Congo. The score was 1-1.
0: Yeah, my new favorite team.
8: Your new favorite team. Mm. Now they aren't an underdog, but they've got some good players here. I'm just looking through the team list. They've got Johan Wisser, who had a great season with Newcastle United. They've also got Aaron Wan-Bissaka, Axel Tuanzabe. These are players that play at a very high level in the English Premier League. They've got players who play in the French League, the Spanish leagues as well. So they're not to be taken lightly. And also, this is not their first World Cup because they played as Zaire in 1974.
0: Mm. I don't think they played since then, though. Is that right?
8: They haven't played since then.
0: Yeah.
8: And it's a recent resurgence of their footballing powers. Now, defending champions Argentina also played their first game. And for those that thought Lionel Messi was done.
10: Messi flying forward. Lionel Messi! Another majestic moment for Lionel Messi. Back to Messi. Messi! One of one. Never to be replicated.
0: So Messi scoring a hat trick there.
8: Started the tournament with a hat trick. The commentator lost his voice.
0: That's a good sign, isn't it?
8: It's as if he plays the game with cheat codes, really. Mm. And here's a trivia question if someone wants to play. Can you remember any of the other players who've scored a World Cup hat trick?
0: Oh, as in their opening match or just general?
8: In a World Cup.
0: Oh, okay. There you go. There's a bit of sport trivia for you, randomly thrown out there by Sharath. Can you name other players who have scored a World Cup hat trick? You can send me a text on 0487 991 0057.
8: Messi now equals German great Miroslav Klose as the all-time leading scorer with 16. The Brazilian Ronaldo had 15. But the interesting fact here is Mbappe, French.

0: forward Kylian Mbappe scored 2 goals for France yesterday, and he's lurking at an overall score of 14 goals in all World Cups. And given his age, he'll potentially pass Messi.
1: All right. Lots of records being broken at this World Cup. Also currently playing England and Croatia.
0: Yes. Do we do a spoiler, score spoiler here?
1: Yeah, closure is.

0: top teams. Croatia have finished second before. They've finished third a couple of times. This is possibly the last World Cup for some of their stars like Luka Modric and Ivan Perisic. England at the moment are leading 3-2. There was a penalty awarded early on in the game, which Harry Kane took, and he missed it. Well, it was saved, but then the referee deemed the goalkeeper to have come off the line, so he had to retake it, and he scored the second time.
1: Oh, damn. Wouldn't you be devo about that if you were the goalie?
0: Yeah.
1: Ay, ay, ay.
0: And then Croatia equalised with this belter of a goal by Batarina, and then Kane scored again just before the end of the second, the end of the first half. And in stoppage time of the first half, Croatia levelled, only to be lagging behind England again with a Jude Bellingham goal in the 47th minute.
1: Excellent. A nice wrap there. Thank you, Charanth, of all of the World Cup action, which you can stay across on the ABC News website, ABC Sport as well. It is coming up to 7 o'clock. Now, yesterday I was having a chat with, the other thing I need to just mention in the AFL, too much sport, in the AFL, Geelong take on Fremantle later this evening. So what will the situation be there as a inconsistent Fremantle supporter? Will they be able to continue their success, which just keeps wowing me, blowing my socks off? Anyway, moving on from that. After 7 o'clock yesterday, I was talking very randomly about passwords that Australians like to use. And according to this article that I was reading, admin, password and 123456 are the most popular passwords in Australia. And we need to be doing better because they're just far too easy to crack. But I want to know just how complicated our passwords need to be. And also, do you use a password manager or a passkey? Do you know the difference between those two things? Because I have absolutely no idea. My brother has told me multiple times that I need to use a password manager, but I just don't have the time to deal with that stuff. Instead, I just like to reset my password every time I need to get on Facebook. So if you are wondering those same things, then do stay listening because I'll have the answer for you on the other side of the news. It is coming up at 7 o'clock. It's news time.
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0: A Catherine couple still living on their back veranda months after the town's worst flood since 1998. The US releases the text of the Iran peace plan and calls for power bills to be radically simplified. This is ABC News. Good morning. I'm Darlene Jean Myung. A Catherine couple says it's not right that they're still living outside on their back veranda almost 4 months after the town was devastated by a major flood. Floodwaters reached around 2 metres inside Nikki and Luke Asling's home during the March flood, the worst in Catherine since 1998. Nikki Asling says while she understands there's a backlog of work to do around the town, she thinks her home should have been a priority, given the waterline still printed on their walls is one of the highest seen anywhere in Catherine.
1: You can't live inside the house because the mould and the mud and the stench. And so now we're 3.5 months after the first flood and I'm camping on a veranda.
0: Overseas, the terms of a preliminary agreement between the United States and Iran have been released after pressure and outcry for the memorandum of understanding to be made public. North America correspondent Lauren Day reports.
2: Senior US officials held a briefing with journalists, including from the ABC, to discuss the MOU, reading out the full text of the document to be officially signed on Friday. The agreement declares an immediate termination of military operations on all fronts, including Lebanon, and pushes talks about Iran's nuclear program into 60 days of negotiations. Under the agreement, the Strait of Hormuz will reopen toll-free for those 60 days, and then it will be left to Iran and the Gulf states to negotiate how it will be managed. Iran will also immediately be allowed to sell its oil and fuel, with the US waiving those sanctions.
0: Meanwhile, Israeli

0: Strikes and Hezbollah attacks have continued in Lebanon overnight, despite the US and Iran's deal to end fighting across the region. Matthew Doran has more.
1: A total and immediate end to conflict, including in Lebanon, is point one of the deal struck between Washington and Tehran. And while the situation has calmed down considerably in Lebanon, it hasn't stopped altogether. Lebanese media has reported fresh Israeli strikes in towns and villages across southern Lebanon. And Hezbollah has launched explosive drones at Israeli soldiers in occupied Lebanese territory and towards communities in northern Israel. The situation is clearly frustrating the Trump administration, with the president saying he feels bad for Lebanon and criticizing Israel for the way it's handling the conflict. Matthew Doran, ABC News, Jerusalem.
0: Back home, the union representing journalists has called Pauline Hanson bitter and unprofessional after her address to the National Press Club yesterday. Isabella Tolhurst reports.
2: In her speech, One Nation leader Pauline Hanson took aim at the media, vowing to axe the SBS and withdraw funding for the ABC and ban particular outlets from attending her press conferences. When Guardian journalist Sarah Martin asked a question during the Q&A segment, Senator Hanson attacked her, calling her trashy and accusing her of bashing One Nation. The Media Entertainment and Arts Alliance say Senator Hanson's actions are an assault on the freedom of press and stand in stark contrast with her remarks that she welcomes media scrutiny on her party, its people, and its policies.
0: The Federal Infrastructure Minister says there's enough demand for both the Darwin ship lift and another similar maritime facility planned for Cairns in North Queensland. Tenders have gone out for a common user facility, including a ship lift in Cairns, in which the federal and Queensland governments have invested $387 million. Minister Catherine King says there's more than enough defence and civil maritime demand to justify both facilities.
3: No, there's room for both. I think that what we're actually seeing is a significant interest and uplift in the need for, across the whole of Northern Australia, for a significant increase in maritime maintenance capabilities.
0: The Northern Territory government says it will extend existing restrictions on alcohol in town camps beyond 2027. The rules, which make it illegal to bring in, possess, consume, sell or supply alcohol in outstations, Aboriginal communities and town camps, were set to expire in January 2027, but have now been extended. Minister for Health and Alcohol Policy Steve Edgington says the extension was introduced to reduce alcohol-related violence and crime and improve community safety. The head of the Northern Territory's peak body for affordable housing and homelessness says a youth foyer in Alice Springs would help address high rates of youth homelessness in Central Australia. A youth foyer is a transitional housing and support facility for vulnerable people aged 16 to 24 who are experiencing homelessness or at risk of it. That includes accommodation and wraparound support. The NT is the only jurisdiction without a youth foyer, despite having some of the highest rates of youth homelessness in the country. NT Shelters Annie Taylor says a foyer is a practical solution to the issue of youth homelessness in Central Australia.
4: If we're serious in the Northern Territory about reducing that long-term welfare dependency and reducing justice involvement and building a local workforce as well, it really needs to start with young people who are a really large part of the NT's homelessness stats.
0: Briefly overseas, voters head to the polls in the north of England later today in a by-election that could have a big impact on the whole of the UK. Mazelwe Ford explains.
5: The Makerfield by-election is shaping up to be a two-horse race between Labour's Andy Burnham and Robert Kenyon of the right-wing anti-immigration party Reform UK. Polls are predicting a narrow victory for Mr. Burnham. If he does win, he said he plans to mount a leadership challenge against the unpopular Labour Prime Minister Sir Keir Starmer. The former Health Minister Wes Streeting says he'd also join the contest. Sir Keir's leadership has been plagued by a series of missteps and scandals, as well as disastrous local election results for Labour last month. Mazoe Ford, ABC News, Makerfield.
0: Back home, a key energy regulator has called for an end to complicated power prices, saying bills should be radically simplified for consumers. Daniel Mercer has the story.
6: Across Australia's eastern seaboard, millions of customers have been shifted onto variable and often complex power prices amid the rollout of smart meters. The Australian Energy Market Commission is calling for an end to the complexity, saying the market has become too difficult for consumers to navigate. Chair Anna Collier says paying for power should be no more complicated than buying a carton of milk.
7: Everything that we buy has a complex supply chain sitting behind it, but you don't see them.
6: Ms Collier says retailers should also be forced to notify loyal customers who are overpaying.
0: A global report that includes Australian data shows a sharp rise in job advertisements requiring skills in artificial intelligence. Bronwyn Herbert with more.
8: The report produced by consultancy firm PwC has found the number of Australian job ads mentioning AI skills has doubled over the past year. The findings suggest the bar is rising for graduates, with employers expecting more advanced job-ready skills from the outset. Chief Economist Amy Lomas.
9: Elevating the skills that employers are looking for in graduate roles.
8: She cautions the data reflects what employers say they want rather than confirmed hiring. The findings suggest a two-track labour market, with AI making some jobs more complex and others more automated.
0: Now with sport, here's Jared Coote.
10: Australia remains undefeated from two matches at the Women's T20 Cricket World Cup after beating Bangladesh by 9 wickets in Leeds. Australia restricted Bangladesh to just 8 for 77 from its 20 overs. In response, Georgia Vole blasted 45 not out from just 32 balls to reach the target in just the 10th over. Australia captain Sophie Molyneux says the team is sticking to its processes.
11: We don't really want to go away from what we're going to do against maybe a more dominant team. And it's, you know, keep nailing the things that we really value within the team. Really happy with how we did that today.
10: Australia's men's cricket team has beaten Bangladesh by 4 wickets in the opening match of a 3-game T20 series in Chettagram. Debutant Joel Davies took 3 wickets as Australia bowled Bangladesh out for 131. Cooper Connolly was the standout with the bat, finishing with 47 from 27 balls as the visitors reached the target with 10 balls to spare.
0: And England and Croatia are tied at 2-2 at halftime at the Men's FIFA World Cup in Dallas. Croatia have come from behind twice to level the scores, while Harry Kane has scored a double for England. Earlier, Portugal was held to a 1-1 draw by DR Congo. It's the first time DR Congo has received a point at the World Cup. And in the weather today, a slight to medium chance of showers, increasing to a high chance and thunderstorms in the Simpson, Southern Barkly and Northern Tanami districts. Darwin, a shower or two, a top of 31 degrees. Katherine, partly cloudy, top of 33. Alice Springs, cloud clearing, top of 20 degrees. ABC News.
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14: A very good morning to you. Now tell me, how good are you at remembering passwords? Are you a bit like me where you'll go to a site and you just have to keep resetting your password because you forget it, even though when you set it, you think, surely I'm not going to forget this one. And then you do. Maybe you need a manager, like a password manager, to help you out. It did kick off a little bit of conversation between you and me yesterday when I brought up the fact that the most used passwords in Australia are admin, password and 123456. So I thought, let's just talk to someone in the know in the cybersecurity world who can give us some hot tips on passwords and what the hell a passkey is and whether I need one in my life or not. So that's coming up very soon on ABC Darwin. Also before 7:30 tomorrow, it's the last day of school for a few weeks. The last time that you'll have to make school lunches, which is what I was celebrating. So if you're looking for something to reel the kids in with, hook, line and sinker, then do stay listening because I'll have something great for you very soon before 7:30 on ABC Darwin. It is 7:11. You've got a top temp today of 31 degrees, a shower or two as well is there for you. I did hear from Ed earlier in Nightcliff who said it was raining. I did also get a text from someone else. Who was it? Was it Robin Tiwi? Someone who was saying, oh, it's raining in Tiwi right now. Oh, Jeff, good morning to you. Saying it's raining in Tiwi as well. So a little bit of rain sprinkling around the place this morning. A shower to a top of 31 degrees set for you today on, what is the day? Thursday, the 18th of June. It is really good to be doing it with you. Something that lots of people are going to be talking about. You and I have touched on it briefly in breakfast today, but you're going to be hearing a whole lot more about it on Mornings with Fiona Poole is Pauline Hanson's first ever address to the National Press Club. She did touch on a whole lot of stuff in her address that went for over 50 minutes. Nothing was off the table. There's a really interesting piece up on the ABC News website at the moment by Annabelle Crabb, who said that Hanson wasn't there for the National Press Club. She was there for Fight Club. So we'll talk a little bit more about that as well before 8 o'clock. But today, right now, talking about passwords, whether you need a manager to help you out. There's an English comedian, Michael McIntyre, who has some thoughts on the role of passwords in our lives.
15: And think back now. Now that the internet is so much a part of our lives, think back to our first password, because our minds, our brains are so filled with passwords. It's such a struggle for us to remember all the passwords. We go to businesses online and you go, I can't remember my password. And you put it, sometimes they lock you out and they go, no, you've got one more try to remember your own password. Or you click, I forgot it, and they ask you questions about your life, and you don't even remember the answers. They're about your own life. What is your favourite pet? Oh, no, I can't believe I chose one. The dog walks in. If it isn't me, I'm leaving. I'm literally walking out the door.
14: That's English comedian Michael McIntyre with some thoughts on passwords that we just forget about all the time. And probably not surprising that the most commonly used passwords in Australia are admin, 123456, and also very creatively, password. I did have a chat to Malcolm in Barunga yesterday, who said that trying to keep up with all of his passwords is the, and I quote, the bane of his life.
16: Let's say you want to buy a ticket to the footy. You've got to have a password and a membership of the Ticketmaster or somewhere. If you want to do anything, you have to have a password. And I just can't keep up with them all. And I was standing at the fuel station the other day and I went to use my app that I normally use to get a discount. And it just came up and asked for my username and password. How would I know that? I've got so many of them. I had to stand aside and try and work out what it might have been. Went out to my car because I thought, oh, I might have something out there with a password on it. No, didn't have it. And I just wonder why we have to have so many.
14: That was Malcolm in Barunga, who had a lot to get off his chest yesterday when I just flippantly brought this up in a passing conversation. Someone who can help crack the code about why we need passwords and maybe why I need a password manager is Dr. Joel Scanlon. He's from the University of Tasmania. Hello, Joel.
17: Good morning.
14: How complicated do our passwords need to be in order to be safe?
17: Yeah, unfortunately, sort of decently complicated, or at least different from one another, right? So the fundamental issue we have is if we use the same one everywhere, the first time one of those places, you know, gets attacked, gets hacked, and it gets leaked, the bad guys get that, and they've probably got our email address along with it, and so they can just try to log in lots of different places, and so our password is then only as strong as the weakest place it's being stored, you know, a whole bunch of companies that we don't trust. And so that's why we need to make sure that they're all actually different. That's the fundamental issue we have, which I think people understand once you sort of explain that, like, you know, do you trust, you know, the fuel company giving you a discount to actually keep your password safe? Like, if you're giving them the password you also use for the bank, you're like, ooh, hang on, yeah, no, actually the bank I care about. Right.
14: Yeah, that does seem very obvious when you say that. So that's the number one place that we go wrong. We just use the same password for everything.
17: Exactly. And once they get stolen once, they're posted online by the bad guys, they all get access to them. And so there's really big lists online of billions of passwords that people have already used. And then often they're sort of matched up with usernames and email addresses also where they were actually used. And so people reuse them and they might, you know, steal it from a video streaming site you use, and then they go, oh, hang on, this person's in Australia. Let's go try it on one of the big four banks here. And we'll just try all four of them. And if we log in, hey, we're into their bank account.
14: I mean,
17: and
14: look,
17: so
14: to be honest, I would kind of be curious about what passwords were on that list floating around on the internet, because I'm sure there are some very entertaining ones that people do come up with. I did hear from Russell yesterday, Joel, who said that he works with a five-letter or a word that's got five letters in it, especially if it's got an A, because then he puts in a double A because no one can see you retype the A if they're watching you or, you know, unbeknownst to you. Are there any other hot tips that we should be thinking about when it comes to passwords?
17: Yeah, I mean, I guess the issue I'd have with that idea is that most people who steal your password are not physically anywhere near you. Mm. So you secretly hide and you're typing a double A from your cat who's sitting next to you at your computer. The cat's not going to hack you. It's someone online who's stealing the password, and they're stealing the version of it that already has the double A in it. So what I would suggest and recommend is, you know, a password manager, as you sort of led with at the top, because it stores them all for us.
14: And what is a password manager?
17: Yeah. It's basically a piece of software that runs on our computer and can also run on our phone and on our iPad. And, you know, due to the wonders of the cloud, they all get magically synced. And so if we create an account on our iPad, it's already then shared through to our phone and our laptop or whatever it is. And it can generate new ones for us. So we're not then generating the same one that's, you know, Fluffy, the name of the cat we had, and the year of our birth or our birth date, which is all information that we have that's often in other places. Like when people typically know when our birthday is, and that's often shared online. Exactly. And so a password manager will generate them for us, and it shares them across our devices, so we've got access to them when we're, you know, on our phone and we're trying to get fuel, as that listener said yesterday.
14: Yeah, sure.
17: We're able to, I'll pull out our phone. Oh, that's my password for this. And we sort of copy and paste it across into the right app, and away we go.
14: All right. Yeah. And then what about a passkey? What's that?
17: Yeah, so a passkey is what big tech companies are bringing out in lots of contexts to try and deal with this problem, where they generate a secure token, basically, which sounds fancy, and it kind of is, that's on your device and just logs in. So it's not a password you ever type. It's this little token that says, hey, I've got permission to be here, and it just sort of gets used. I would suggest if apps that people are using, like their banking and things, offering one of those, by all means use them. It's just that, you know, probably 90% of the services online we use don't even have them. Mm. And so, you know, that long tail of all the things we use, we do still need a password manager, which happily, most of them also deal with those pass keys as well. And we'll store that token and share them across our devices as well. So even if we're using a pass key in a context, that's great. Often it's then tied to that device.
14: But yes.
17: A password manager will grab it and share it across the devices for you.
14: Okay, right. So if you get a new phone, you don't have to do all of that, have a meltdown like I did a little while ago, when nothing was matching 100%. And nothing was syncing. And, it was very stressful.
17: Yep.
14: All right, Joel, good to pick your brains on that this morning. Thank you.
17: No problem. Happy to help.
14: Thank you so much. That is Dr. Joel Scanlon. He is a cybersecurity expert at the University of Tasmania. Just answering a few questions there, you had a few thoughts. I heard from Ash in Perap as well, who said, I'm the same as Malcolm. I can't keep up either. I've got a list of my usernames and passwords in a locked note on my Notes app. And every time I make a new account somewhere, I'll add this username and password to the list so it's saved forever. So maybe we all just need to go out and get a password manager. That's by the sounds of what Joel's saying you and I need to do. At 7:20 on ABC Darwin, a top temperature today of 31 degrees. There's a shower or two as well. I did hear from a couple of people in Catherine on the text line who said there's a steady shower at Gorge View Bush Retreat in Catherine, also raining south of Catherine, says someone else right now. So a few sprinklings of rain around the place in the top end. Let me know if it's raining where you are. You can send me a text on 0487 991 057. And there's only one more day left that you need to make school lunches, because school holidays kicks off on Monday. If you are looking for things to do, do stay listening, because I've got something that'll reel the kids in hook, line and sinker.

0: It's Kate Sobrano with Bedroom Eyes, 24 past 7 on ABC Darwin, and some news just in from veteran broadcaster Virginia Trioli.
1: I've got some news to share. After 27 years at the ABC, it's time for me to depart and to head off and to do some new things.
0: Yeah, Virginia Trioli, she's been on your TV and your radio for quite a while, 27 years, in fact, at the National Broadcaster. She did just announce this morning that she's leaving the ABC to pursue new creative opportunities. She was, of course, News Breakfast's first anchor, was also on ABC Radio Melbourne as well. Like I said, at the ABC for 27 years, and Virginia Trioli saying that she was at the peak of her powers and excited to deploy her skills on different projects. So some sad but exciting news there for veteran broadcaster Virginia Trioli. It is 25 past 7. Has been, like I said, at the ABC for 27 years, Virginia Trioli. And that was one of the ABC was one of the many things that Pauline Hanson had on the table at her first ever address to the National Press Club yesterday. You probably saw it. If you didn't catch it, you're probably hearing about it or at least seeing it on your social media feed because it is everywhere. And I guess that's what One Nation wants, really, isn't it? Like all of the attention, we're talking about it. So it's kind of working. Like I said, nothing was off the table from multiculturalism to becoming a monoculture, immigration as well, foreign aid. She also had some thoughts on the ABC.
2: The ABC will still exist, but in a very different form. Taxpayers will still fund some of the ABC's operations in regional, rural and remote areas where there is a lack of commercial media. But in the cities, which are already saturated with media outlets across the political spectrum, the ABC will only be subscription service only.
0: Yeah, what are your thoughts on that? Would you pay for a subscription service, much like Netflix or, you know, Disney or other subscription services out there? Would you pay to hear and read and listen and watch the ABC if it came to that, if Pauline Hanson was able to see through what she really wants to implement other than outside rural and regional areas, put a subscription fee onto the ABC? You can let me know your thoughts. It's a curious one on 0487991057. I did hear from someone on the text line who said, would I pay a subscription fee? They've sent me a very long text.

0: But basically, the person says, no, I wouldn't. Would I miss 105.7? Yeah, deeply, I would. I do listen to it a lot. But this text is saying, I don't think it'll come to that in relation to having to pay a subscription fee. But if you are someone who would, or the reasons why you wouldn't, you can let me know on 0487 991 0057. Up next, some things you can do to entertain the kids for the school holidays.
1: 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On AM After 8, how have voters reacted to Pauline Hanson's vision for Australia? And Donald Trump releases the details of a ceasefire agreement with Iran.
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3: Wake up with Jess on.
0: Yeah, the school holidays are so close, only one more lunch that you need to make. The weather pretty fine, although at the moment it is sprinkling rain around the place. But if you need some answer to entertain your kids, David Chiavolo, who is the CEO of AFANT, has some answers for you. Hello, David.
4: Good morning, Jess, and good morning to your listeners.
0: What are you going to be doing to entertain the kids on school holidays?
4: Well, I'm pretty pleased to say that we've been cooking something up with our partners at SeaLink, who offer the operate the ferry over to Mandorah, and they're going to be offering free ferry rides for school kids during the school holidays. Every day, we've got 20 return passes to get people over there and to go for a fish over on the jetty and explore around Mandorah.
0: Cool, that's pretty exciting. Is that the first time this has happened?
4: Yeah, absolutely. It's something we're just announcing today. It's the first tie-up between AFANT and SeaLink, but we started having a conversation a little while ago, and it was pretty positive straight away. And so we're really pleased that with the school holidays commencing, I guess, from the bell on Friday, from Saturday until the last Sunday of the school holidays, people can register and get over there for free, which, you know, it's a really important thing, because not only is, you know, fishing a great healthy activity, but you know, cost of living is an issue at the moment, and this hopefully will help people with a more affordable activity.
0: Yeah, absolutely. So what's the criteria? What's the details? Anyone can access it, or you've got to be a certain age?
4: So it's for school students aged 18 and under. Mm-hmm. At the moment, kids under five already don't need a ticket if they go with a fair paying adult, and not allowed without a fair paying adult. Kids 12 and under do need to be supervised, so they do need to have a fee paying chaperone. If you've got school aged kids, you can jump on the AFANT website. And then go to the ticketing system, and then you can basically book in what day you would like to head over there. As I said, there are those terms and conditions. There's some rules about how you have to, you know, put your package up, your fishing gear, take your hooks off before you get onto the ferry and things like that. But overall, I hope we've got a fairly easy navigable system, and it should be fairly easy for people to use.
0: Okay, excellent. And so people to book these one of 20 free trips, what do they need to do?
4: Yeah, that's right. So for SeaLink's part, they're generously providing the fares, and AFANT is organising the free tickets. So you can just visit the AFANT website, which is afant.com.au, and you can follow the links from the main page there to find out a little bit more, and then click on the button to book your tickets. And that takes you to our try booking website. And then from there, you can see a calendar. You can see the days that are available, how many fares are available. And look, it is free, but we are asking people to, you know, think about what days they're going to go, because places are limited and only book on the days that that you want to go. And if your plans change, you can actually cancel it, and it'll make that day, that fare reavailable for somebody else as well.
0: Yeah, excellent. Good reminder there. These things we sign up for and then forget about because they're free, but a good thing there. Hey, David, a really great initiative. Everyone will be over at Mandorah Jetty having a fish. Great one. Good to talk to you.
4: Yeah, thanks, Jess. Look, it's a great fishing experience over there. It's actually one of the best land-based fishing places in Australia. So, if you've been on the fence thinking about it, it's definitely a good place to take the kids. And it's a place where you can actually tangle with some pretty serious fish, and call into your local tackle store and get some tips beforehand, so you're armed with all the right gear. But it's going to make things, I think, very accessible to people over the school holidays. So we're really looking forward to it.
0: Nice.

0: Right. Well, we might try and hang out with you on a ferry trip and one or two kids over the next few weeks and see if there's any success on the end of the line.
1: That'd be great. Let's get over there together.
0: Nice. All right. Sounds good. Thanks, David. That is David Chiavolo, who is the CEO of the Amateur Fishermen's Association of the Northern Territory, offering 20 free trips to Mandorah for kids under the age of 18 for jetty fishing each day of the school holidays. You just need to head to the AFANT website to book your trip and find out a little bit more. I am running late, getting daggers from Darlene at 28 to 8. Good morning to you.
2: Good morning. Making news, Northern Territory Police are investigating the death of a 66-year-old woman overnight in Alice Springs. Police say the woman was reported not breathing in the Todd River just before midnight, and police performed CPR until paramedics arrived. Her cause of death is currently unknown. A Catherine couple, Nikki and Luke Asling, are still living on their back veranda after their home was flooded almost to the ceiling in March. The NT government's $100 million flood reconstruction fund is being spent on major infrastructure upgrades but isn't designed to cover home repairs. Tradies are tackling a mountain of work rebuilding homes as insured losses in the town eclipse $30 million. Reactions are coming through to Pauline Hanson's performance at the National Press Club yesterday, and a political analyst says it could pay off for One Nation. During her speech, Senator Hanson targeted immigration, multiculturalism, net zero, and the mainstream media. Tony Barry, the director of political research firm Redbridge Group, says the mood in Australia is ripe for anti-establishment politics. And women in the Cook Islands in the South Pacific say menopause is causing a breakdown in marriages and putting a strain on relationships. Menopause is a natural stage of life for many women globally, but for those across the Pacific, it's rarely discussed. Dr. Hannah Cummings from the Obstetrics and Gynecology Department at the Cook Islands Ministry of Health says it's often misunderstood. More news at 8, Jess.
0: Thank you.
2: Thank you.
0: Great. You're busy. Go. Off your trot.
2: Do you want to ask me something?
0: I was just going to comment on how great you're sounding at the moment.
2: Oh.
0: Yeah, with your news bullies.
2: Thanks.
0: Remember, I was like, I could hear a smile in your voice when you were always timing out properly. And I just thought earlier this morning, Dahls is just kicking it at the moment.
2: Oh, thank you.
0: Having a great time.
2: Jeez, while I try to breathe. Thank you.
0: Well, you're still breathing. You're still upright at the moment. Thank you, Dahls. You'll hear more from her at 8 o'clock on ABC Darwin. It is 26 to 8. Let's see what's happening on the roads.
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0: James Engelman is at the Australian Traffic Network.
4: Good morning. We're accident breakdown free at the moment. We're starting to build, though, on McMinn Street at the city, the Stuart Highway at Berrima, Tiger Britain Drive at Tibbins Road. Otherwise, you'll find roadworks today, Trail Road, Perra Drive, the Stuart Highway, Billeroy Road and Linco Road near the Palmerston Hospital as well. Our travel time between Palmerston and the city around 23 minutes. That's the latest traffic on ABC Radio Darwin.
0: It is 25 to 8. Good morning to the person who sent me a text on 0487 991057, who said in relation to this announcement from AFANT about some free trips over to Mandorah for kids under the age of 18 to take part in some jetty fishing, asking, when you get there, apart from the jetty, are there any services there? Can you get a sandwich or a cup of tea or a soft drink? What is there for the punters, or is it a picnic lunch? I would say, dear texter, I didn't actually ask David that, but I would say it's BYO everything, like your fishing rod, your tackle, your bait, and your lunch, I would say. I think just factor all of those things in, unless you're able to take your bike and pedal off to the Cox Country Club or something like that. So take a few snacks. Thank you for your text. You've also got some thoughts on the text line in relation to Pauline Hanson's proposal of making the ABC a subscription service, unless you live in certain parts of regional and rural Australia who don't have access to commercial media. I'm going to talk a little bit more about that, your thoughts on a subscription model, whether you would pay to listen to us on 1057 ABC Darwin. 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
0: Lots of things to talk to you about this morning, including Pauline Hanson's first ever address to the National Press Club. You're seeing it everywhere because there are a lot of things that the senator talked about. Nothing was off the table, including potentially turning

0: the ABC into a subscription service. Would you pay to tune in and watch the ABC? You can let me know your thoughts on 1300 057 222. Fiona Poole is the voice you'll be hearing after 8:30 on Mornings, filling in for Lara Stimson. Hello, Fee.
1: Morning, Jess. I know. What do you think? Is she the wrecking ball that Australian politics needs?
0: When you said wrecking ball, I just thought of Miley Cyrus, you know, swinging in on the wrecking ball.
1: That's right. Just swap Miley out with Pauline Hanson on that ball because she's coming in strong and hard. And yesterday, wow, what a speech. The longest press club speech.
0: Over 50 minutes.
1: It was a long time. It was high drama. There was a lot in it, you know, and there was, if she makes it to a point where she's in a position of power, she wants to get rid of a lot of stuff, Jess, like the National Indigenous Australians Agency, NIAA, gone. Climate Change Department, gone. We're out of the United Nations. We're going to cut foreign aid. But, I mean, ultimately what she wants for Australians is for them to have a better life, to be able to afford, you know, to put food on the table, to turn the heater on in the middle of winter so that they're not cold. She says too many Australians are doing it tough. And her support is definitely growing. There's just no doubt. Like looking at the latest polls, she's
0: preferred Prime Minister was earlier this week.
1: And she's leading two of the four national polls at the moment as the most popular party in Australia. But is she good for the territory? That's the question we're going to ask this morning. You know, what are some of those policies that would be really good for the NT that would work well in Darwin? And what are some of the policies that could be quite disastrous? So we've got a professor from Charles Darwin University who's breaking it down for us. Her policies are the good and the bad.
0: Okay, well, a few people have got some thoughts in relation to her proposed subscription service for the ABC. You were saying no one would pay for radio.
1: I don't think she could do it. Like, radio is free. I mean, the point of radio is
0: it's truly democratic.
1: Yeah. You know, it's the cheapest way to distribute, like, media and information. And that's why, you know, you see it all over third world countries and everywhere where they might not have a mainstream press, but what they always have is radio. Radio is free. So I don't think she could charge for radio, but you could for TV. ABC TV, for News 24.
0: And online as well, I guess you'd just pop up a paywall, wouldn't you? That would be the answer for that, like a lot of other news sites do. Yeah, interesting. And how much would you charge? That's what I want to know. What's the dollar value you'd put on it?
1: Would have to be competitive, wouldn't it?
0: Yeah. Oh, well, maybe we can come up with some answers on that.
1: Yes.
0: Anyway, Fee, you'll be talking a whole lot more about that after 8:30 on Mornings.
1: Please join me. And, you know, one of the things that Pauline said is that people are afraid to speak up in Australia right now. She thinks that's the saddest thing about where we're at in this country. Please do not be afraid to speak up.
0: No, we'd love to hear from you.
1: We're here with open ears, open hearts, and we want to hear what you have to say.
0: Yeah, absolutely. And thanks, Fee. I will reiterate that as well. You know, I think it's really important to be able to have those robust conversations, so long as they're respectful, which I find lots of you are able to do every single day, no matter what we're talking about. But yeah, I don't think we should shy away from these things because clearly, you know, Pauline Hanson is resonating with lots of people around the country.
1: Yeah, man. All views welcome. Let's hear them.
0: All right. You can get in touch with me on 1300 057 222. Fee will be on your radio after 8:30. She's filling in for Lara Stimson over the next couple of weeks on ABC Darwin Mornings. Shannon has given me a call. Hello, Shannon.
2: How are you this morning? All right?
0: I'm well, thank you. You've got some thoughts on paying for the ABC?
2: Well, look, you know, if that had to be the point to pay for it, I definitely would because, you know, I'm just not really fired up about listening to ads on other commercial networks. You know, and I find the news stories are sort of half rubbish and the ABC sort of has an open mind and keeps everything honest.
0: Oh, that's really good to hear, Shannon. And so have you thought about how much you'd pay or you'd just pay something?
2: Well, pay something. Obviously, I don't want to be $30, $40 a month. But, you know, if it was a small subscription like, you know, $4.99 or something like that, you'd sort of be pretty happy about it, I think.
0: And how do you feel about Pauline Hanson and everything that has happened over the last 24 hours? Have you been staying across it?
2: Yeah, a little bit. It's hard to say. Like, she's got some, on some points, obviously, the current government and in the past needs a bit of a shake-up with a few things. But, you know, some of the points that she's coming across at the moment, it's sort of, it's a bit sort of, you know, Donald Trumpy, which I'm not a big fan of. But yeah, she's definitely got more idea of what the, you know, our people want. versus what the current government are doing. So, you know, it's just a bit of a shake-up, and you can sort of see the other party sort of pushing towards a few other bits and pieces that Pauline's sort of been bringing up for over the last few years. So it's sort of hard to sort of judge, but, you know, once they get in, everything changes anyway.
0: Yeah, right. Okay, so you reckon that she might toe the line in a way as well, like other parties do?
2: Oh, I think so, yeah. You know, it's once you're in, it's, they, you know, how do I describe it? They definitely change their perspective and change a few things, and, yeah, nothing what they sort of say really eventuates anyway.
0: All right, good to hear your thoughts this morning. Thanks for listening.
2: No worries. Thanks for that. Bye.
0: Thanks for paying for us, potentially.
2: Yeah, no worries. Thanks.
0: Good to talk to you. That is Shannon on 1300 057 222, saying, yeah, maybe I would pay a subscription fee. That has been floated by Pauline Hanson, who gave her first ever address to the National Press Club yesterday. Here's what she was proposing.
3: The ABC will still exist, but in a very different form. Taxpayers will still fund some of the ABC's operations in regional, rural and remote areas where there is a lack of commercial media. But in the cities, which are already saturated with media outlets across the political spectrum, the ABC will only be subscription service only.
0: Interesting there. That was Pauline Hanson giving her first ever address at the National Press Club yesterday. Courtney's gotten in touch from Darwin River. Hello.
4: Morning, morning.
0: What are your thoughts?
4: Look, it's an interesting idea. I mean, obviously, subscription services help subsidise a service, which obviously could be beneficial, especially for a taxpayer-funded organisation. But, you know, at the end of the day, I mean, the method has been trialled already on SBS successfully for ads on there. I don't like ads. I hate ads. You know, like, that is not my biggest turn on when it comes to listening to the radio. But I'd rather have ads in a service than no service at all. Yeah, but at the end of the day, though, also, it's like, I mean, the attack isn't about saving the taxpayers a bit of money. It's literally just because I don't like what they say, so I want to get rid of them and restrict them. And we're a country of free speech. So, you know, like, if we're going to be honest and discussing about ABC, let's flip it around and look at all media sources and look at all the monopolies out there, that the media moguls that literally run, you know, multiple forms of media. And so, well, let's be honest, let's break them all up. Let's take a good hard look at bias, you know, have a good look at hard look at everything as a whole. Don't restrict yourself to who you don't like talking about you.
0: Yeah, why do you think we have a hard time doing that in Australia? Why do you think we just pick and choose? Because it suits our narrative? That's just as simple as it gets?
4: Look, I mean, at least we're not in like a dictatorship country where the media is controlled by the government. You know, like, I mean, the ABC is designed to be that, you know, that kind of centre in the middle. But naturally, you're going to have biases. People by nature have a bias. That's just natural. But as long as you're self-aware of that and you try and counter it, but you definitely have the private companies which do have a bias, and it's blatant, but it fits into a narrative that other people want to listen to. So they get their viewers and they get their advertising revenue. So good on them, and that's good on them in that extent. But we can't be just picking and choosing where we want to try and scrutinise. I think if you want to open up the conversation, it should be open up to all, and all parties should be, all media markets should be looked at with the same scrutiny.
0: Yeah, really good to hear your thoughts this morning, Courtney. Thank you.
4: Too easy. Bye.
0: Cheers. Bye. That is Courtney in Darwin River on 1300 057 222. You can also give me a call and let me know your thoughts, because we're all talking about it. Pauline Hanson's address at the National Press Club yesterday. Nothing was off the table. Went for over 50 minutes as well. Good morning to the person who said Pauline wants Australia to be a monoculture. That is her word. So what does that mean for Aboriginal cultures, which the Northern Territory relies on in large part for tourism? Destroy Aboriginal cultures, which fits in nicely with plenty of her other policies, says this person on the text line. And that's the thing, right? The word monoculture has been thrown around. It's something that she has mentioned yesterday in her address to the press club.
3: We cannot be a multicultural society. We are a multiracial society, but we must be monocultural. Australians must live under the one cultural umbrella.
0: Is it as simple as that, though? Because that idea did strike a chord with a number of you ABC listeners. Of course, Darwin, you know, and the Northern Territory, we're celebrated for our multiculturalism. So how would it work exactly? You can let me know your thoughts on 1300 057 222. It is 14 to 8 on ABC Darwin. You've got a top temperature today of 31 degrees. You've got a shower or two as well. Someone has given me a call. They want to stay anonymous. Good morning to you.
5: Hi. I'd just like to make a few points. I think that the view that she has of getting rid of SBS entirely is extremely racist. I don't like the idea of having to pay for ABC. I think there should be a news channel that everyone can access without the fact that they have to pay for it. And I just think a lot of her ideas are still very racist, and I don't approve of all of her. I don't like it.
0: How does it make you feel just knowing that this is part of the conversation now, that, you know, this is where we are in politics in Australia in 2026?
5: It's very, very frightening that we've become such a right-wing, hate everyone who's not white. It just really offends me. I think we are a multicultural society, and we should be celebrating that we are a multicultural society and use and embrace everyone's ideas. It's just awful. It makes me cry.
0: Well, I'm really glad you got in touch this morning. Thank you for giving me a call.
5: Okay, thank you.
0: Look after yourself. That's someone, an ABC listener, who wanted to stay anonymous, sharing their thoughts there. You can do the exact same thing. You can also send me a text on 0487 991 057. So lots of differing opinions. Thank you for remaining curious and respectful. I know it's a hard conversation to have, but, you know, obviously this is how a lot of people across Australia are feeling, and, you know, maybe the tide is shifting a little bit. What can you do to play a part in that, whether you're on board or not? You can always let me know your thoughts. Eliza in Bees Creek, good morning to you.
6: Hello. Hi.
0: What are your thoughts?
6: I think this is outrageous. Remember the last cyclone we just had? Everybody was wired, tuned in to your radio station for updates on what was going to happen next. Same with the bushfires, same with floods. And she's proposing that only people subscribing to that station will get that information. It's outrageous.
0: Yeah, I mean, it is what she's saying is, you know, only available for free in regional and rural areas where they don't have access to commercial media. But you're right. I mean, the ABC is the emergency broadcaster right across Australia. So how that would look exactly, I'm not quite sure. I don't know whether you could even force people to pay for radio, as I was talking about with Fiona Poole just a little bit earlier, how you would manage that and monitor it. I have no idea. But yeah, it's really good to hear your thoughts this morning, Liza. What about everything else? Does it sit comfortably with you, or are you equally outraged?
6: I cannot discuss any of it. And the only thing that comforts me is the fact that half Australians don't even bother to vote. So we're probably okay.
0: All right. Well, good to hear your thoughts on that this morning. Thank you.
6: Thanks. Bye.
0: That's Liza in Bees Creek. You can let me know your thoughts. As always, you can shoot me a text. It is 10 to 8 on ABC Darwin. Let's just car park that conversation for a moment. I've got some 90s music for you to shake off the shackles of this Thursday morning. It's good to be with you.

At 7 to 8, that is Ace of Base, All That She Wants. My name's Jess. Good to be hanging out with you and having a really interesting conversation with you. You'll be hearing more about it with Fiona Poole, who's filling in for Lara Stimson on mornings after 8:30, off the back of Pauline Hanson's very first address to the National Press Club. She's been in politics for around 30 years, and it's the first time that she has addressed the National Press Club, and it wasn't without its controversies. Her speech went for over 50 minutes. There was also a banner that was unfurled in the middle of her speech that the activist group GetUp has claimed responsibility for. But nothing was off the table with Pauline Hanson. She talked about radical Islam, foreign aid. She also talked about multiculturalism, migration, the fact that we can be multiracial, but we need to be monocultural. That was one of the things that she said. She also had some thoughts on the media, including axing SBS, because everything that SBS does is available on the internet, according to Senator Pauline Hanson. She also had some thoughts for the ABC about turning us into a subscription-based service. How that would work on radio, I'm not quite sure, but I did hear from one of you who said, when I was young, we had to pay for a radio service. This is extraordinary. Someone would come to the door to collect the money. Oh, dear texter, I would love to have a chat with you how that worked exactly, and how much did you pay, and was it worth it? Did you feel there were days where you just got ripped off? I would love to know a bit more about that. I might give you a call a little bit later on. Also, good morning to Brian in Rapid Creek, who said, under a One Nation government, there'd be no more funding for Glenty and all of the other multicultural festivals. Would they be banned altogether? Asks Brian. I'm not quite sure, Brian. Don't have the answer for you on that. I guess it's just a space that we'll just have to watch. Someone else saying, the ABC is a national treasure and we should all have access to free media. I'm very happy to have my taxes used for the ABC, much better than using them to subsidise Gina's mining wealth, says someone on the text line. And also good morning to Butter the Mexican, who says, I believe the ABC should be funded, but it needs some serious changes about their political policies. There needs to be a time limit on how much politics can be allowed to air, and it definitely needs to be an unbiased view, because the only reason we're even talking about defunding the ABC is because it's become 100% a political tool for the left, and they only have themselves to blame, says Buddha. I have listened to ABC Darwin for over 20 years. There was some great programming in the past, but it has gone the way of more politics and less general content. Give us back the ABC that was a community-based service, says Buddha, I'm not pronouncing your name right there, Buddha the Mexican. That's some interesting thoughts there, Buddha. Thank you for getting in touch. I'm hoping that Brekkie does strike that balance of giving you a little bit of tasty morsels that you can take into your day across a wide range of things, the full spectrum of life. And speaking of that, thank you for all of your thoughts on Pauline Hanson and her National Press Club address yesterday. We'll leave that there for now. But lots of things happening this weekend, including the supercars. If you're a fan, the supercars will be in the CBD later tonight.

0: the transporter trucks were in last night, but today it is the supercars themselves. They're going to be leaving Hidden Valley around 4 o'clock, heading into the Esplanade, where they're going to do a little bit of a meet and greet. But the action isn't always on the track as part of the supercars. Up next, you're going to meet someone who's getting their hits, their highs from the skies.
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1: ABC Darwin and the Northern Territory.
0: Jess Ong with you, approaching 8 o'clock, but very quickly having a chat to Australia's leading aerobatic pilot, Paul Bennett, who is here as part of the supercar action. Hello, Paul.
4: Good morning. How are you?
0: I'm well, thank you. You got your feet firmly on the ground?
4: I have at the moment.
0: All right. Do you get dizzy or anything when you're up there being an aerobatic pilot?

0: needs to be your tagline. Busy but not dizzy. What does an aerobatic pilot do exactly?
1: Makes aeroplanes do things that you think are impossible. Make it go end over end and do cool tricks like double hammerheads and reverse back down through the smoke and heaps of cool tricks.
0: Right. Okay. Is anything impossible for you when you're in the sky?
1: No, not really.
0: Oh.
1: Can make it do a lot of very strange things that you think are impossible.
0: All right. What's the strangest thing you've done?
1: Well, it's pretty. I mean, there's a lot of things, I guess. We use the gyroscopics of the aeroplane to make it tumble, make it go end over end. But you know, I always find it interesting that you can go forwards and then reverse back down and control it while you're doing so.
0: Oh, that does sound pretty cool. So you don't get nervous or anything like that, Paul?
1: Oh, you always get a little bit nervous. You don't want to make a mistake, that's for sure.
0: Yeah, absolutely. And so you've got plenty of tricks up your sleeve for this weekend?
1: I do.
0: All right. Well, you're just going to head on down, aren't you, to the supercars to find out what Paul Bennett is going to perform in the skies. Really good to have a little sampling of you, Paul, this morning. Busy but not dizzy. All of that happening as part of the supercar action at Hidden Valley this weekend. That was Paul Bennett, Australia's leading aerobatic pilot. Just having a very quick chat with him, sounding like he's got lots of tricks up his sleeve as part of the supercars. Hey, coming up to 8 o'clock, thank you for all of your thoughts. Fiona Poole on your radio after 8:30 to continue the conversation about Pauline Hanson. Keep your thoughts coming. I'll be back with you on the... No, I won't. I'll be back with you from 5:30 tomorrow. It's 8 o'clock.
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4: Good morning, Darlene Jean Myung with ABC News. Northern Territory police say a crime scene has been declared after a 66-year-old woman died overnight in Alice Springs. Police say the woman was reported not breathing in the Todd River near Tunks Road just before midnight, and police performed CPR until paramedics arrived. They say the woman was taken to hospital but was declared dead a short time later, with her cause of death currently unknown. Police are urging anyone with information to call 131 444. The presidents of the United States and Iran have officially signed a memorandum of understanding aimed at ending the war in the Middle East a day earlier than expected. North America correspondent Lauren Day reports.
5: There was a lot of anticipation around this MOU that's just been signed by the president. And finally today, some senior US officials briefed reporters, including the ABC, and they read out the entire text of this MOU. In short, it declares an immediate and permanent ceasefire on all fronts, and that includes Lebanon, importantly. It commits the parties to 60 days of negotiations extendable with mutual consent. And Donald Trump has already said that he doesn't see that as a hard deadline. It lifts the US naval blockade within 30 days and reopens the Strait of Hormuz toll-free for 60 days.
4: Australia's special envoy to combat Islamophobia, Aftab Malik, says one nation has a history of dehumanising and demonising Muslims. In a wide-ranging address at the National Press Club yesterday, Pauline Hanson said Islam is not a religion but a political movement, and labelled radical Islam a social cancer. Mr. Malik has pointed to other comments Senator Hanson has made, including stating there are no good Muslims, and says this has a damaging effect on social cohesion.
6: Each statement that she makes reinforces the sense that Muslim identity is not welcome nor part of Australia's social fabric, and it has a crippling effect on social cohesion. Statements are nothing other than opportunistic and fear-mongering.
4: A top-end couple who are still living on their back veranda almost 4 months after their home was inundated in Katherine floods say they're still waiting for repair works to begin. Nikki and Luke Asling had around 2 metres of water through their home in March, almost reaching the ceiling. They say their landlord has been proactive and multiple rounds of insurance assessors have been through the home. But the actual work of ripping up tiles and fixing sagging ceilings is yet to begin. Nikki Asling says they've been plagued by mosquitoes while living on their back veranda and are doing most of their cooking on a barbecue.
7: I just would really like some answers of why on earth I have to continue to live like this when two of the assessors say that we were

0: the worst flooded in Katherine by levels that you can see.
1: A paramedic student working as a patient transport officer with St John Ambulance NT says she and her colleagues have been verbally, physically and emotionally abused while working in Alice Springs. Last month, St John announced it was considering introducing body-worn cameras following rioting in Alice Springs earlier in the year and ongoing assaults on frontline workers. Monique George says she's frequently called names by patients, but many paramedics have been physically assaulted, including one who couldn't work as a result.
2: As a patient transport officer, and as the other paramedics would say as well, we've come across instances where we've been verbally, physically, or even emotionally assaulted in some. That isn't necessarily what should come with the job.
1: To sport, Portugal have been held to a 1-1 draw by the Democratic Republic of Congo at their World Cup soccer match in Houston. Here's David Mark.
3: The fifth-ranked team in world football, Portugal, would have expected to easily account for the Democratic Republic of Congo, who are 46th. Portugal scored early, but their opponents hit back with an equaliser late in the first half. Portugal's superstar Cristiano Ronaldo, playing in his sixth World Cup, was unable to have an impact on the game, sending two shots wide. In California, the Socceroos have trained behind closed doors ahead of their game with the United States on Saturday morning. David Mark, ABC Sport, Oakland.
1: In the weather today, a slight to medium chance of showers, increasing to a high chance and thunderstorms in the Simpson, Southern Barkley and Northern Tanami districts. Darwin, a shower of 2, reaching a top of 31 degrees. Katherine, 23, at the moment top of 33. And Tennant Creek, a shower or 2, top of 27 degrees.
4: Good morning. Welcome to AM. I'm Melissa Clark in Canberra, coming to you from Ngunnawal country and acknowledging other custodians. On today's program, Donald Trump releases the details of a ceasefire agreement with Iran and where it all began, the junior club that kickstarted the career of Socceroos sensation Nestori Irinkunda.
5: I feel really proud, like, to know that someone as big as Nestori Irinkunda used to play here and I play for this club. So, yeah, it's amazing.
4: But first, One Nation leader Pauline Hanson's speech to the National Press Club yesterday has sparked a political backlash. As expected, she touched on topics like immigration and radical Islam, but also questioned whether mothers should get paid parental leave and personally attacked journalists who asked her questions. Her political opponents are warning One Nation would threaten workers' rights, as Stephanie Smale reports.
6: For voters just outside Brisbane, One Nation leader Pauline Hanson's focus on struggling Australians is hitting the right note.
7: We just can't find a place to live, so I'll be voting for him. She's basically asking questions that should be legitimately being asked.
6: They're in the Labor-held seat of Dixon, which was formerly Peter Dutton's electorate.
8: I think that she's trying to do what's right for the community and the housing crisis at the moment, the cost of living. I think that she's right about that.
6: In her first National Press Club speech, Senator Hanson argued Australia must be a monocultural society, not a multicultural one, vowing to fight media bias and the so-called climate change hoax, and blaming the gender pay gap on women taking maternity leave.
9: If women take time off and they are not paid their wages because they're not working, fair enough. Why should business pay them if they're not at work?
6: She also defended her record on industrial relations policy.
9: Industrial relations, I can assure you, needs a complete overhaul because it's not working. Businesses also tell me you can't sack people these days. They're on their phones, they don't work, they don't turn up, they actually are lazy.
6: During the speech, a protest banner from the activist group GetUp unfurled behind her, accusing her of accepting a pay rise for herself while opposing wage rises for workers. Federal Environment Minister Murray Watt says Pauline Hanson's policies would be disastrous.
10: Her plan for Australia is one of division, chaos and cuts. She made really clear that she wants to cut people's wages, make it easier for them to get sacked by their boss, and she wants to cut healthcare, which means paying more for a GP.
6: The government appointed special envoy to combat Islamophobia, Aftab Malik, has called on Senator Hanson to meet with members of Australia's Muslim community to discuss her ideas about a monoculture.
11: It just erases the human story of these individuals that have come to this country, have been born in this country to immigrants who are contributing to this country. The same old story with Pauline Hanson, unfortunately. She's creating a vision of Australia that is bleak.
6: There's been angry reaction to Senator Hanson's personal attack on highly regarded Guardian journalist Sarah Martin too. The Media Entertainment and Arts Alliance says Senator Hanson's description of Ms. Martin as a trashy journalist, as well as One Nation's ban on Guardian and ABC journalists at press conferences, is an assault on press freedom. The recently elected One Nation member for Farrah, David Farley, says his party's leader has the right to speak up.
12: It's been a speech that Australians have been looking for some time. It was direct shooting. It hit the targets. It was clear. It was succinct. It addressed a number of the elephants in the room. And one of the big elephants in the room is $1 trillion worth of national debt.
6: Tony Barry is a director of the political research firm Redbridge Group.
13: At the moment in Australian politics, it's easy to enrage, but it's harder to engage.
6: He says the speech showed signs of what's to come.
13: With 63% of Australians saying we're heading in the wrong direction, there's an opportunity for anti-establishment parties like One Nation to leverage that negative mood sentiment and to turn it into support.
6: One Nation's political polling is on the up, with one poll this week showing Pauline Hanson as preferred Prime Minister. But there are still questions about her style and policy among some voters.
14: I think Pauline Hanson actually speaks the thoughts that everybody else is too scared to, and she's very authentic. She's worked hard and run her own business, so she knows what it's like. I think some of her ideas do go a little bit too extreme. Just making blanket statements about certain groups of people.
4: A voter in Queensland, ending that report by Stephanie Smale. The rise of right-wing populist parties is also an issue in the UK, and a by-election in the north of England is the latest battleground there. The Labour candidate, Andy Burnham, is hoping to win, and if he does, plans to challenge Prime Minister Sir Keir Starmer for the top job. But he's up against the insurgent force in UK politics, Nigel Farage's Reform Party, which is pulling politics in the UK to the right. Europe Bureau Chief Mazari Ford reports.
15: Makerfield in the north of England never got much attention until a by-election was announced about a month ago.
16: It's been a little bit of a circus, really.
17: It's mad, yeah.
18: It's been interesting more than anything. It's unusual, isn't it?
15: Locals now find themselves being asked for a chat by politicians, party canvassers and the press most days.
19: It's kind of wild, you know. It's a lot of responsibilities on us now to try and hopefully get the right people in and, you know, to run the country. So,
4: do you feel that responsibility?
19: Yeah, I think it is, to be honest with you, yeah.
15: This is why he and so many here feel like that. Makerfield is a constituency of 70,000 registered voters that could end up deciding who'll lead a population of 70 million. That's because the popular Labour candidate, Andy Burnham, has declared that if he wins, he'll challenge the UK's unpopular Prime Minister, Sir Keir Starmer, for the Labour leadership. Polling consistently shows Mr. Burnham is the party's most popular politician.
18: But he's shown himself to be very competent in Manchester, as Mayor of Manchester. And I also think he'll do well as Prime Minister if he does decide to run for that.
20: I feel like he's more sort of humble and down to earth than a lot of politicians, and I feel like he speaks more for the people.
15: But not everyone here in Makerfield's a fan of Andy Burnham and his Downing Street ambitions.
21: I think he's a career politician, so I don't know that he's got Makerfield interest in, you know, in his heart, really.
17: It's just a bit sly, isn't it? You know, just a bit like, just using it as a stepping stone.
4: Do you mind telling me who you'll vote for?
17: Yeah, I'm voting for Reform.
15: This by-election is shaping up to be a close two-horse race between Labour and the right-wing Reform UK party, led by anti-immigration campaigner Nigel Farage. The local candidate is Army reservist, plumber and amateur rugby league referee Robert Kenyon.
17: He's great, yeah, I like him.
4: What do you like about him?
17: Well, he's from this area, and he knows this area and he knows what we all want.
15: Reform UK dominated local elections here last month and is a rising force in national politics. But the UK's leading pollster, Professor John Curtis, says Brand Burnham may prove to be stronger.
0: The polling has not suggested any dramatic change during the course of the campaign. They have all had Mr. Burnham narrowly ahead, and probably almost undoubtedly a lead that is a consequence of his personal popularity, not something that would have been evident if any other candidate had been standing for Labour in this by-election.
15: If Andy Burnham wins in Makerfield,

0: The polling has not suggested any dramatic change during the course of the campaign. They have all had Mr. Burnham narrowly ahead, and probably almost undoubtedly a lead that is a consequence of his personal popularity, not something that would have been evident if any other candidate had been standing for Labour in this by-election.
1: If Andy Burnham wins in Makerfield, the big question is how soon he'll challenge Sir Keir Starmer.
2: Well, I don't think there should be a leadership election. I think that the last government proved that parties that spend their whole time in leadership elections don't go on to win the next general election. I'm not walking away. Okay. I'm going to fight.
1: Polling booths in Makerfield open later this afternoon, Australian time. This is Mazoe Ford in Makerfield reporting for AM.
3: And thank you for your company this morning on AM, where it's 13 past 8. The US and Iran have now officially signed a memorandum of understanding aimed at ending the war and reopening the Strait of Hormuz. The agreement had been due to be signed in an official ceremony in Switzerland on Friday, but the White House and Iranian state media have now confirmed it's been signed early. Before that, there was a briefing with journalists, including from the ABC, where a senior US official read out the full text of the 14-point document. North America correspondent Lauren Day is in Washington. I spoke to her about the details of the deal just before the announcement of the official signing. Lauren, you've read through this 14-point agreement. What are the terms that stood out?
4: Well, it was a bit surprising when we jumped on this briefing with senior US officials today and they just started reading out the full text of this MOU point by point. But in short, it declares an immediate and permanent ceasefire on all fronts, including Lebanon, which is really important. It commits the parties to 60 days of negotiations, although that's extendable with mutual consent. And Donald Trump's already saying that that deadline is not hard and fast, and we know just how rubbery deadlines can be for the president. It lifts the US naval blockade within 30 days and reopens the Strait of Hormuz toll-free for 60 days. But interestingly, Mel, it does leave the door open for tolls to be imposed in the future, although the senior US official that was briefing us expressed confidence that that wouldn't happen. They basically said that beyond 30 days, it'll be up for the Gulf states to negotiate with Iran on how traffic will be managed. The other important things to note, it establishes a $300 billion reconstruction fund for Iran and allows Iran to immediately sell oil and fuel, waiving those sanctions and allowing them to receive revenue. It also reiterates Iran's commitment that it will not procure or develop nuclear weapons and that the parties will work together on either disposing of or diluting the stockpiled enriched nuclear material, that uranium that we've heard a lot about. But really, it leaves all of the key questions around the nuclear program to final negotiation. So there's still a long way to run in this.
3: Lauren Day in Washington. And despite all of that detail, speaking earlier at the G7 summit in France, President Trump warned the Iran deal is not final. And if the agreement doesn't work out, or if the Iranians, in his words, don't behave, the US could start dropping bombs again. Europe correspondent Catherine Diss reports from Evian Leban.
5: Hello. I'm the boss.
6: I'm the boss, the US President Donald Trump declares as he walks into morning talks with his G7 leaders in Evian Leban. The joke was met with laughter from his foreign partners, but the underlying truth is he calls many of the shots.
5: Would you like to stay for the meeting?
7: Yes.
5: It's okay with me.
6: The leaders from the G7 nations, France, the US, Canada, Italy, Germany, Japan and Britain met as details of the US-Iran ceasefire agreement started leaking. And he left the door open for the deal to fall apart before Friday's scheduled signing in Lucerne, Switzerland.
5: No, it's not final. It's a memorandum of understanding. And if I don't like it, we'll go back to shooting at them, dropping bombs on their head. If I don't like it, if they don't behave, we'll go right back to dropping bombs right smack in the middle of their head.
6: But by the end of the day, he was back to saying it would likely go ahead.
5: My whole life is all about deals. That's all I ever did is make deals. And crazy things happen with deals. But we're going to most likely sign a deal. They want to sign a deal. And they've been acting very appropriately.
6: It may only be the beginnings of an agreement to end the war in the Middle East, but Europeans want Ukraine back on Donald Trump's radar. The German Chancellor Friedrich Merz is optimistic

0: The tension is shifting. For the first time since Donald Trump took office, all parties agreed to a joint statement on foreign policy and security, which includes stepping up military and financial aid for Kyiv.
1: Ebenso deutlich ist die Botschaft an Russland.
2: The message to Russia from all G7 nations is equally clear. The partners will step up the pressure on Moscow, including through sanctions. This sets a new tone, including in terms of transatlantic unity and resolve. This may take us a decisive step further towards peace negotiations.
3: Do you feel that Vladimir Putin is more responsible for the ongoing conflict in Ukraine?
4: Well, I don't want to comment on that because I'm trying to get it settled, and that doesn't make it easy.
0: Donald Trump positions himself as the dealmaker-in-chief. But so far, his strategy with the Russian president, Vladimir Putin, hasn't worked. And the war in Ukraine is now, in his own admission, much harder to end than he thought. This is Catherine Diss in Evian Laban, reporting for AM.
5: Some small business owners are worried about new rules taking effect in less than 2 weeks, which will require them to pay their workers' superannuation more often. The changes mean employers will have to pay super every payday. It won't result in them paying more super to their workers, but business advocates say it'll make it harder for some companies to manage their cash flow. Business reporter Adelaide Miller has more.
6: Small business owners like Casey O'Hare have mixed feelings leading up to payday super, where employers will need to pay their staff superannuation entitlements at the same time as wages, instead of quarterly.
7: From a social justice point of view, I think it's a great idea that people get their entitlements all at the one time. Putting my business hat on, it is a little bit difficult because apart from processes, there's actually more cash going out the door every fortnight.
6: That's because cash flow is often out of her control.
7: 21 years in business, I've mostly been paid for time in arrears. So that means that I could be paying someone at the beginning of May, paying their wages and super, and not being paid myself for that money until the end of June.
6: Changes take effect from the 1st of July. The goal is to combat unpaid superannuation, which millions of Australians have been impacted by over the years. A survey from accounting platform Xero shows nearly 90% of small businesses believe payday super will put pressure on cash flow, with more than half citing customer payments as the biggest challenge.
8: When we look at our aggregated data across small business customers, on average they're paid 7 days late. So if you're not getting money in on time, it's very hard for you to also meet these very regular payment cycles.
6: That's Xero's Managing Director, Angad Soin, who says small businesses are often negatively impacted by payment cycles.
8: Around $15,000 a year, a small business does not even get paid. Lost due to bad debt, unpaid invoices.
6: Kim Owen-Jones from business software provider MYOB says some companies still don't know about the changes.
9: What's quite surprising for me is there's still 15% of businesses that aren't even aware of the changes that will be taking place on 1 July. To put that into context, that's like 400,000 businesses, so quite substantial.
6: But tax expert Rick Kimberley says that doesn't mean it's too late to prepare.
10: What we're advising our clients and other organisations is to proactively get together and build a plan around what the changes are going to mean for them, who it's going to involve, get the right people in the room, and work out solutions around how they're going to be able to manage this pretty significant change.
6: A spokeswoman for the Assistant Treasurer and Minister for Financial Services, Daniel Molino, says during the first year of Payday Super, the ATO will adopt a transitional compliance approach, meaning employers who make a genuine attempt to comply, even if they face technical issues, will not be targeted by ATO compliance.
5: Adelaide Miller reporting there. As households and businesses have tried to cope with rising electricity costs in recent years, one of the big frustrations has been the complicated ways in which retailers come up with their prices. Now the Australian Energy Market Commission wants to force those retailers to simplify bills. It says the current system is confusing and makes it too difficult for customers to figure out whether they're getting the best deal. Energy reporter Daniel Mercer has the story.
11: At his home near Lake Macquarie, an hour and a half north of Sydney, Gabriel Calcagno is happily retired. The former town planner lives in a three-storey pole-framed house in Mirrabooka, a hamlet known for its tranquility. For all its loveliness, He says his place does have its drawbacks.

0: the energy requirements are probably greater than they would be had the house been nicely insulated from the get-go, but it hasn't been.
1: The lack of insulation means Gabriel Calcagno's power bills are higher than he'd like, and he monitors them closely as a result. A few years ago, after a smart meter was installed at his home, he noticed something else. He'd been shifted onto a complicated new tariff called a demand charge, which bills him according to his single greatest half-hourly period of consumption from the grid across an entire month.
0: I didn't quite understand that, and I had to look into that to sort of see what it actually meant. And I still wasn't very clear as to how that actually impacted.
1: This type of complexity, affecting often unwitting consumers, is in the crosshairs of a key energy regulator. The Australian Energy Market Commission wants power bills to be simplified. It says it should be up to companies to manage the complexities of the market at their end, rather than dumping them on customers.
2: Everything that we buy has a complex supply chain sitting behind it and has, you know, lots of different price structures that are there to influence the way that the product is ultimately packaged and sold to you, but you don't see them.
1: Anna Collier is the chair of the AEMC, and she says a major review of power pricing has found the existing system is confusing and too hard for consumers to deal with. She says the extraordinary uptake of solar panels and batteries by householders means pricing structures need to evolve to ensure they're fair and sustainable. Part of the plan involves properly rewarding customers who can take pressure off the grid at times when there's too much demand or too much supply. And she also wants retailers to stop overcharging customers who remain loyal.
2: We don't think that's good business practice, and we don't think that that's the way retailers should be engaging with their loyal customers.
1: To deal with the practice, Anna Collier says retailers would be required to make all offers available to all their customers, not just new ones, notify long-term customers how much they could save on a better deal, and report the data to the Australian Energy Regulator, which would publish it. Lake Macquarie retiree Gabriel Calcagno supports the changes in principle, but he questions how effective they are likely to be.
0: That is, a concern that I would have in terms of consumers being able to sort of get a simpler bill. What does that actually mean in effect? So I'd be a little circumspect about how that's done.
1: The Commission's recommendations, if adopted, would apply in Queensland, New South Wales, Victoria, Tasmania, the ACT and South Australia.
3: Daniel Mercer reporting there. Now, there have been some amazing David and Goliath stories at this World Cup. The latest, the lowly ranked Democratic Republic of the Congo is drawn with the European giants Portugal 1-1. The Socceroos, meanwhile, are making their final preparations ahead of the showdown with host nation, the US, early Saturday morning, Australian time. It's been a few days now since Australia's upset win over Turkey, but one soccer club in Adelaide is still celebrating that win. The Northern Wolves was the first home for 20-year-old Nestori Irinkunda, who kicked an unforgettable first goal in that match, and he's inspiring many local players to dream big. Reporter Sophie Holder visited the club to find out more about his journey.
4: A name once chanted at a pitch in Adelaide's northern suburbs, now on everyone's lips.
5: I feel really proud, like, to know that someone as big as Nestori Irinkunda used to play here, and I play for this club. So yeah, it's amazing.
4: That's 14-year-old Ferez Albosi, a junior player at the Northern Wolves Soccer Club, the same club where Australia's latest soccer star first played. He's now known for launching the Socceroos World Cup tournament with a spectacular goal against Turkey. The moment broadcast on SBS.
6: Top here's Nestori, great first touch. Nestori, Irinkunda! Oh my word! It's a Nestori moment in Vancouver!
4: The goal makes Irinkunda the youngest Socceroo to score at the World Cup. His former coach, Agostino Bavoni, couldn't be prouder.
7: On the weekend when he scored that goal, actually, just a tear of joy went through the eyes that, yeah, look, he's worked so hard to get there and he's able to fulfil his dream at the national level of the World Cup, like anyone who's played the game. No words that can describe it of the amount of happiness you are that a young kid from northern suburbs kicking the ball around could end up at a World Cup and scoring at a World Cup.
4: Irinkunda was born in Tanzania after his family fled war in their homeland of Burundi. They sought refuge in Australia while he was still a baby. The Northern Wolves spotted his talent at a young age, and he soon climbed through the local leagues to Adelaide United before hitting the world stage with German giants Bayern Munich and now English champion.

0: Championship side, Watford.
1: You can do anything from anywhere, and I suppose it gives Australia's one of those companies in the world where you have that opportunity that you can come here with nothing and end up playing for the country that you've moved to and be embraced.
0: Agostino Bavoni plays down his role in Iran Kunda's early development. But Iran Kunda's sister, Susanna Hamanyamana, tells a different story. She says he helped transport the family to games.
2: They also helped us, like, with our soccer fees when, like, you know, our parents couldn't afford it. And we're just so thankful. And that's why, like, we're so thankful for them, because if they didn't sacrifice all those things, you know, like, not that many people do that, and we're just so grateful for that.
0: While Iran Kunda might be recognised on the global stage now, he still goes back to his roots. When he's in Adelaide, he meets up with other Burundian boys to train. 14-year-old Joshua says he didn't know his mum was expecting such a special guest when the star showed up.
3: It's really cool because, like, I was just cleaning up the room because she said that she had guests over. I asked who it was. She said, you'll see when they come. I said, okay. So after I finished cleaning, I walked through the hallway. I looked up and he's just right there. I was like, Nestri, how are you here?
0: Back at the club, training night has a new feeling of excitement and inspiration.
4: It's, like, so, like, surprising because I never knew that, like, a famous person played here. I just thought that this was just, like, a regular club.
5: Oh.
4: But now we're, like, actual, like, so cool. Because, like, we're, like, famous now.
5: Do you hope that maybe someone that you're playing with might be the next Nestri Aaron Kunda?
6: Mm-hmm. Yes.
7: Definitely.
8: All of us.
6: We're all dreaming.
8: All of us
6: gonna
8: be
4: so we're going to be the Matildas. We're going to be the new team.
9: Some of the juniors training at the Northern Wolves Football Club in Adelaide, speaking with reporter Sophie Holder. Bet they're going to have some early alarm clocks on Saturday morning to watch the game. Now, before we go, in finance, Wall Street stocks have slumped to end lower amid speculation the US Federal Reserve could hike interest rates. And oil is higher, Brent crude trading at $79.05 US a barrel. And that's AM for today. I'm Melissa Clark.
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16: A good mixture of things that are fun and things that are important.
17: I like listening to some politics, but only for limited time.
18: This is Fee Pool.
19: Oh, very good morning. And yes, we are talking politics today, but I promise it is just for a limited time because we have to speak about the woman of the hour, Pauline Hanson, with her big speech yesterday at the press club. I think a lot of people are paying attention. Does Australian politics need a wrecking ball? And is Pauline Hanson it?

Certainly some things that need dismantling, don't you agree? But is Pauline Hanson the woman to do it? This morning we're going to take a look at some of her policy announcements in yesterday's speech and see whether or not it's actually going to be good for Territorians. As you hear her policies this morning, I want you to really have a big think about it. You know, is this going to be actually good for you? I mean, it's all in the nuance really, isn't it? I mean, it'd be nice if we could just, everything just be simple, but it's always so complicated. So maybe sort of simple strategies won't work, or maybe you think that they will, but would it work for you? Would it work for your fellow Territorians? That's what I want to hear from you this morning. 1300 057 222. That's my number, 1300 057 222. After nine this morning, living overseas when you retire. Now, we're hearing that because of the cost of living, there's just like more and more Aussies that are choosing to retire those early years, you know, the first 5 years of retirement overseas. Why? Well, it's just cheaper. And the living is good. I mean, you think about it, right? Like you can get a meal for $5. You can get a cocktail for $6. You can get endless mango smoothies. So are you considering it? Do you think that it could be a good option? Like maybe you could have a great quality of life and also save a bit of coin. We're going to meet a few people who are doing it this morning. There's a couple living in Kuala Lumpur and another couple that have just bought a house

in Vanuatu. So 1300 057 222, retiring overseas, would you think about it? You can also send a text this morning on 0487 991057. And also this week, we've been hearing a lot about Darwin mums and their frustration around the fact that the maternity ward in RDH is still not renovated. There's been promises of $10 million. There's sort of been this to and fro between the territory government and the federal government about where that money is at. The Health Minister, Steve Edgington, will be joining us this half hour. But the woman of the day is Pauline Hanson, and I certainly want to hear from you about your thoughts about her speech yesterday, some of her policies, and whether or not she is the wrecking ball that Australian politics needs. Here's Paul Dempsey covering Miley Cyrus on this Thursday morning, 105.7 ABC Radio Darwin.

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0: Well, did you watch Pauline Hanson at the press club? Fair enough if you didn't watch it. I was on the clock, so I watched it. And look, I've got to be honest, I found it quite exciting. I mean, here we have a politician that has been laughed at and ignored for a very long time. And despite that, she's really stuck around. And look, she's in a position right now where people might be regretting that they've ignored her.

0: her. I mean, if you love her, you probably do see her as the wrecking ball Australian politics needs right now. I mean, she certainly is as tough as they get, Pauline.
1: Every attempt has been made for years to silence me. In fact, there are always some people, usually a lot of people, who get offended by what I say or do, even offended by my very existence. I don't fear them. I embrace them.
0: Now, some of her policies you might agree with, and some you might be like, no way, that is not okay. Reining in the country's debt, you might be, yeah, support that. Withdrawing from the UN, maybe you even understand that. Getting rid of the Climate Change Department, getting rid of the National Indigenous Australians Agency, supporting nuclear energy, moving as far away from renewables as possible. And as a small business owner, she made a real point of supporting employers more, saying that industrial relations just needs a complete overhaul.
1: You can't sack people these days. They're on their phones, they don't work, they don't turn up, they actually are lazy.
0: And when it comes to foreign aid,
1: clean up our own backyard first. And when I can look, put a roof over the people's heads, put food on the table for our Australian people and not see the starvation that's happening with children and people, then we might be able to increase and help others.
0: It's all very controversial and look, you know, it's nuanced too. I mean, you can say these things, but how they play out in a, you know, global world is it a completely different thing. But I think probably the most controversial thing she had to say yesterday, and maybe the one that multicultural Darwin is the most like WTF about, is this one.
1: We cannot be a multicultural society. We are a multiracial society, but we must be monocultural. Australians must live under the one cultural umbrella.
0: Now, Pauline Hanson, the most popular woman in politics right now, but would she be good for the territory? Professor Rolf Gerritsen is from Charles Darwin University, and he's had an extensive career in public policy. So many special interests, you know, one of which is Northern Australian development. Professor, good morning. Thanks for being with us.
2: Good morning, Fee. What a lovely day.
0: Yeah, what a speech, eh? I mean, there's just like so much to unpack. But we've come up with a way to do it this morning. You've created a bit of the good and the bad list. Tell us where you're at with Pauline Hanson and what she announced yesterday.
2: Well, unfortunately, the good list is fairly short. I mean, Pauline has tapped into a mood, right? The people feel that their standard of living is not going up. And to a degree, they're right. We've had a far too great an imbalance in our economy towards the interests of capital and those who would acquire capital, and not enough in the interests of wage and salary earners. So, I mean, in that sense, she's tapped into a vein of unhappiness. People feel that politicians aren't listening to them. So she has, on the good side, delivered a wake-up call to the major parties that they have to start governing with the interests of, let's call them, the little people. Though that would include me, which is a bit disturbing, but anyway.
0: I think it includes a lot of us these days, Rolf, which is the point, isn't it? I mean, the average Aussie is just feeling like life isn't getting better.
2: Yeah, and she's tapped... I came to Australia as a little refo with my parents and my brother in 1952, and Australia was a bloody boring place. But it was better economically in the sense that the unions were strong, and so wage earners' interests were strong. And the unions have disappeared because of contractualism and whatever. And so the interests of the wage and salary earners have been overlooked over the last, say, 50 years or 30 years at least. And so there's that imbalance, and she's drawn attention to that. I mean, I don't know, think that she thinks that wage and salary earners should get more money, because she's then balances that with her rant, her little business rant about workers are lazy. You know, you can't sack them, you can't reduce their wages, etc.
0: Yeah, and sort of hinting that mothers shouldn't get paid when they're on maternity leave yesterday too. You know, at the same time, she's hanging out with Australia's richest woman, Gina Rinehart, at the, I was looking that up yesterday, $39 billion Gina Rinehart's worth. Hardly a battler.
2: Yeah, and incidentally inherited. Now, let me tell you, the people who made fortunes, right, from scratch, serious fortunes, people like Frank Lowy, are all migrants. And the reality is that about 65% of new businesses every year are started by migrants. So migrants provide dynamism in our economy. So stopping migration, you can sympathise with some of her points of view. If we're going to be monocultural, well, Domino's will have to go for a start because pizza's Italian.
0: I think that's a bit ingenuous. Like, I don't think that's what she means. I think the intention is she's like, we're multiracial, but we're monocultural. By that, she says, like, when you come and live here, you are Australian first and you have to sign up to those Australian values. The question is, though, what are Australian values? I mean, what are they?
2: Well, yeah, I mean, being decent to your neighbour, I don't think we invented that. It's if you ask someone what's an Australian value, well, you know, live and let live with your neighbour. Well, that's more or less a universal value. I mean, a lot of the what we consider to be uniquely Australian values are reflected in the politics of other countries as well. You know, the fair go. I mean, that's a redistribution struggle, which is part and parcel of politics. It continues apace here, it continues apace everywhere else. I mean, one of the reasons that governments in Europe are in trouble is because, for the same reasons as you have here, people think the balance has shifted away from ordinary people to the super rich.
0: Yeah. Rolf Garrison joining us this morning, professor at Charles Darwin University with, you know, some pretty major public policy experience in Northern Australian development. Was there anything in there that you think would be good for the territory as far as, you know, like making Territorians have more money in their pocket? I mean, this move of wanting to open nuclear energy, get more energy supply, dig. I mean, could that be good for Territorians?
2: Well, no, because dig is still to do with economics. We dig, and then we dig up, we sell to foreigners. I presume she's not against trade. There's not going to be a Hanson government because of the revealed preference system in our voting, which is unique. And so that means that while reform may win in Britain because the first past the post, so if you get 33% of the vote or even a bit less, you can form government. But in Australia, you can't.
0: So you don't think she's got a chance either way, even though she's just had her first lower house MP, she's in the Senate, and she took Susan Ley's seat in Farah. I mean,
2: well, she's cannibalising the Liberal and National parties. I mean, I think at the next election, One Nation will probably take all of the National Party seats. I don't know how many of the Liberal Party seats they'll take. I can't imagine they'll take that many Labor seats, half a dozen possibly, on the figures.
0: But overall, Rolf, you think she would not be good news for the Territory?
2: No, well, but monocultural, you know, I mean, for instance, you people in Darwin a fortnight ago all trotted along to the Glinty and had your gyros.
0: I went to the Nepalese festival on Saturday night. Thousands. I think, you know, there would have been over 5,000 people, Nepalese there.
2: Darwin is a vibrant community. It's a community, right? It's made up of people of various skin hues and various religions and whatever. It seems to be harmonious to me anyway. I don't see what the problem is.
0: Rolf, I think we'll leave it there. It's great to get you on. Thanks for being with us, mate.
2: Yeah, I'm starting to sound like an old codger with too long a memory.
0: Well, it's better than a short one. Rolf, thanks for being with us. All the best.
2: A pleasure for you. Have a good day.
0: You too. Rolf Gerritsen, professor at Charles Darwin University. A long memory, yes. Maybe you've seen it all before in Australian politics. 1300 057 222. This one came in. Pauline Hanson, definitely a wrecking ball, but she's not the one Australia needs. Her policies don't stand up to the slightest bit of scrutiny, and she can't answer basic questions in a straightforward way. She's bought and paid for by Gina Rinehart, you think, says this one texter. Look, I've got to say, I think she answers questions better than any other politician I've seen lately. Like, you know, she doesn't know. She says she doesn't know. She answers what she knows. I think it's all very revealing. I don't really feel like she deflects too much. And she doesn't try to bamboozle you with, I don't know, endless government speak. 0487 991057, that's my number. Ironically, she also wants to leave the United Nations, says this texter. This is from Carol. But in the same token, she wants to cut migration. She does not understand that the biggest migration throughout history comes from wars. She wants to follow the Trump line, which is an utter disaster. So many empty slogans with no details or understanding of the consequences. Oh, all right. I'm surprised. We're getting a lot of heat on the text line this morning. Is anyone into her though? 1300 057 222. Feeble with you this morning, filling in for Lara over the next week and a bit here on 1057 ABC Darwin.
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0: Nice to be with you. Okay, so this week on Mornings, we've been following some health issues, haven't we? Lara's sort of been following what's been going on at Darwin Hospital and whether or not the government actually has any intention to build a new hospital at all, and what's happened to the $10 million promised for maternity services. Now, Health Minister Steve Edgington fronted up to budget estimates earlier this week. He'll join us in just a moment. But first, let's look back at the conversation this week. Here is frustrated mums who were in the audience of estimates, feeling like the government has made no progress in improving maternity services in Darwin.
5: We have been having this tennis match since June last year. So it's just a continuation of all levels of government blaming each other and passing the buck instead of actually finding solutions.
0: You heard from the Shadow Health Minister, who said Territorians would question whether Steve Edgington was up to the job of being Health Minister.
6: The Health Minister couldn't answer how much it's costing for us to send Territorians interstate to Adelaide to receive health care. You know, how much we're spending on agency staff, which we did get that figure eventually, but it's really important. He was unable to tell us what the wait time is on elective surgeries. These are basic details that we would expect a health minister to be able to answer.
0: And you also heard from the member for Solomon, Luke Gosling, who still couldn't guarantee the $10 million promised by his federal Labor government to upgrade maternity at RDH, but he says it's going to be coming this year.
7: Well, that's more a question for the NT government about whether they're going to utilise the funding that they've
8: money.
7: Already got.
8: It's your money. This is $10 million. Are we talking about two different things or the same thing here? It's your money. Can't you guarantee that?
7: Yep. There's funding there that's untied that they can use whilst we're waiting for the budgeting process to go through. Unfortunately, it was too late by the time the NT government got their request in.
0: Too late by the time they got their request in. Well, Steve Edgington is the NT's health minister and he joins us now. Steve, thanks for being with us.
9: Oh, good morning and good morning to all the listeners.
0: Now, can we start with that $10 million? Are you able to take your part in the delay? I mean, did you not get it in on time, the $10 million for the maternity ward?
9: Look, it's very interesting to hear what Luke Gosling has to say, because, look, all of the information was provided to the

0: federal government last year. I think it was submitted at least a couple of times, and there's been much commentary around this $10 million. But I think the crux of the issue is we originally applied for $35 million. We got encouraged by the federal minister to make an application for $10 million. So we did all that work. And I think the reality is that what we're hearing at the moment is the federal member for Solomon backtracking, because it was only a couple of weeks ago he said that that money was on the way, it would be dealt with through the mid-year financial report. He basically said that we should go ahead because the money's on its way. And I think what we're hearing at the moment is that there is some backtracking going on. We don't have any flexible money from the federal government to go ahead with this project.
1: He says there's $66 million in untied funding that you could use straight away. You could get the project going.
0: Yeah, well, I think this just goes to show that he really is making it up as he goes along, because when he starts talking about $66 million, I can only assume that what he's talking about is the $66 million, which is part of the National Health Reform Agreement. It's a specific sum of money for small states and territories. But again, what he's not telling Territorians, or maybe he doesn't know, because we don't have that money. It's simple. There's been no agreement signed for $66 million. And even if the agreement is signed, the first payment doesn't come through until February next year. So I'm not really sure where the member for Solomon is coming from. But this is why I think he's making this up as he goes. He's making all of this commentary. What we wanted was a $10 million.
1: Are you saying he's a liar?
0: I'm not saying he's a liar. He doesn't really understand what he's talking about, because $10 million, he said that's on its way. Now he's saying we've got $66 million. We don't have that $66 million. As I said, we haven't even signed the agreement. And if we do sign the agreement, the first payment is due in February next year.
1: You could understand why Darwinians would be incredibly frustrated by this. It just sounds like complete incompetence from both levels of government, that you can't properly communicate in order to get this done. A promise of $10 million not delivered, you not starting, mothers waiting, needing, you know, a renovation. There's private maternity services no longer available in Darwin.
0: Look, what I would say is that whilst we are waiting for that $10 million, we've got a fantastic team of nurses and midwives at the Royal Darwin Hospital. They're delivering over 2,000 babies every year, and they're doing a fantastic job. And I think this is often forgotten in all the commentary around $10 million, but they're on the front line every day of the week, and I really want to give them a shout-out for the work that they're doing, because every day of the week they're delivering babies at the Royal Darwin Hospital. Yes, the rooms, we want $10 million to improve the rooms. These rooms have been in that condition for quite a number of years, and it's fair enough that people want to see improvements, but what we are waiting for is that $10 million so we can get on with the job and make those improvements at the hospital.
1: Okay. Now, did you put in a formal request in the mid-year fiscal outlook? Did you get that in on time? Have you done that?
0: That's not our job. That's the role of the federal government. As I said, we've put in all of our submissions to the federal government. If what they didn't do was consider that in their current budget. But what they did do was provide $13.6 million to the St George Illawarra Dragons, for example, in New South Wales, rather than $10 million to the Northern Territory to assist with maternity. When they do their mid-year budget review, they still have the opportunity to put that $10 million in their budget and provide that to the Northern Territory. But when it comes to the $66 million, I'll just remind Luke Gosling, we don't have the $66 million, and even if we do, that doesn't cover maternity funding, and the first payment doesn't come through until February next year.
1: All right. So just to clarify, you don't have the $66 million and you do not have the $10 million. So back over to Luke Gosling, which, of course, we will follow up. Let's talk about the new hospital. I mean, is that on your priority list, a new hospital for Darwin?
0: Yeah, and this was a interesting discussion at Estimates, some of the commentary coming out of that. We just need to put this into context, because we have Chris Hosking in a strategic infrastructure role that's doing an assessment of all of our infrastructure right across the Northern Territory at the moment. So that includes all of our hospitals, the Royal Darwin Hospital, Catherine, Tennant Creek, Alice Springs and Nullumboy, but also our remote health clinics. We have roughly about 50 health clinics out bush as well. We've seen the ageing infrastructure right across the board. So having Chris Hosking in that role, the planning and assessment, which does include the Royal Darwin Hospital, all of that work is part of the work that he'll be doing, and it's an important role because, as I've said before...
1: Well, sorry to interrupt, but can we get to a yes or a no? Is that... Are you planning a new hospital for Darwin?
0: Yes, we are, and that's the work that Chris Hosking is doing. He's looking at all of those assets at the moment.
1: Okay. When do you think that will happen?
0: Well, there's a lot of work that needs to happen with that that role as well, and, of course, the costings, land servicing, all of those things need to be worked through, and that's the work that Chris Hosking will be doing.
1: 5, 10 years, what are you thinking?
0: Oh, it is a bit of a ballpark figure. But at the moment, it could be, you know, just to build a hospital itself, even if we get to the stage where we have all of the plans in place, the actual build of

0: in the planning now. You're saying this morning that the planning has begun?
1: Certainly, the planning has begun, and that's why we've have Chris Hosking in that strategic infrastructure role, looking at all of our health assets as we speak.
0: Okay, and you'll be taking this to the next election as well, new hospital commitment? This is a commitment this morning.
1: Well, this revolves around what Chris Hosking can put in place. Should there be something ready before the next election, we'll certainly be talking to our constituents about that.
0: Okay. Steve Edgington, the NT's Health Minister, joining us this morning. Steve, thanks so much for making some time for our audience today.
1: Thanks very much and good morning to everybody.
0: There you go. 105.7 ABC Radio Darwin, a new hospital, it would seem, coming your way, Darwin, at some point. We don't quite have a timeline on that, but of course we'll keep asking those questions. Right now, though, we need to head into the latest 9 o'clock news.
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4: Good morning, Darlene Jean Myung with ABC News. Northern Territory Police are calling for information after a 66-year-old woman died in Alice Springs overnight. Victoria Ellis reports.
5: Police say they responded to reports of a person not breathing in the Todd River near Tunks Road just before midnight and performed CPR on the unresponsive 66-year-old until paramedics arrived. Police say the woman was transferred to Alice Springs Hospital but was declared dead a short time later, with the cause of death still unknown. Police have declared a crime scene and are investigating the death and have urged anyone with information to contact them on 131 444.
4: The presidents of the United States and Iran have officially signed a memorandum of understanding aimed at ending the war and reopening the Strait of Hormuz. North America correspondent Lauren Day reports.
6: The agreement had been due to be signed at an official ceremony in Switzerland on Friday, but the White House and Iranian state media have confirmed it's been signed early. It comes days after senior US officials released the full text of the 14-point document. The MOU includes an immediate and permanent ceasefire on all fronts, including Lebanon, and says the Strait of Hormuz will reopen toll-free for 60 days, but leaves open the possibility that tolls could be imposed in the future. It reiterates Iran's commitment that it will not develop nuclear weapons, but leaves the key questions around the nuclear program to final negotiations. Lauren Day, ABC News, Washington.
4: Back home, the National Press Club says it'll investigate how activists were able to unfurl a protest banner behind One Nation leader Pauline Hanson during her address yesterday. A banner rolled down during the speech claiming Hanson opposed a pay rise for workers while taking a $100,000 pay rise for herself. Activist group Get Up have claimed responsibility for the stunt. Press Club director Andrew Probyn says there was a delay before he realised it wasn't part of the address.
7: Because I was slightly obscured, I had to kind of peek around to see what it was, and I realised, oh God. And then, of course, Pauline didn't refer to it, and then there was a bit of hurried action, and we realised that it was a stunt. Look, it is pretty poor, but it's a serious breach as well.
4: The Federal Infrastructure Minister says there's enough demand for both the Darwin ship lift and another similar maritime facility planned for Cairns in North Queensland. Tenders have gone out for a common user facility, including a ship lift in Cairns, in which the federal and Queensland governments have invested $387 million. Minister Catherine King says there's more than enough defence and civil maritime demand to justify both facilities.
8: No, there's room for both. I think that what we're actually seeing is a significant interest and uplift in the need for across the whole of Northern Australia for a significant increase in maritime maintenance capabilities.
4: The Northern Territory Chief Health Officer says there's less than 10 new cases of respiratory diphtheria being recorded in the NT per week, a decrease from earlier in the year. The Territory has had an outbreak of the highly infectious disease, which had a resurgence earlier this year. Dr. Paul Burgess says in April, numbers were sitting at around 25 new cases per week, but they've since dropped.
9: We're seeing that come right down. We're seeing cases of respiratory diphtheria in single digits now. The numbers do bounce up and down a little bit. There's a long way to go in terms of eradicating this.
4: To To sport, Queensland

0: has squared Rugby League State of Origin series at one game each with an impressive 44-24 win in game two at the MCG before a record Origin crowd of more than 91,500. Down 12-8 at halftime, the Maroons produced a superb second half, crossing for six tries to set up a series decider in Brisbane on July 8. Queensland captain Cameron Munster was full of praise for his team after the disappointment of game one, where they surrendered a 20-point lead.
1: We always knew we had it in us. We've got so much belief in this group and this team, and I'm so proud that we got the job done tonight. Far out. How good's rugby league?
0: As in the weather today, a slight to medium chance of showers, increasing to a high chance and thunderstorms in the Simpson, Southern Barkly and Northern Tanami districts. Darwin, it's a shower or two, reaching a top of 31 degrees. Katherine, partly cloudy, a top of 33. Tennant Creek, a top of 27, and Alice Springs, cloud clearing, reaching a top of 20 degrees. You're up to date with the latest from the ABC newsroom. 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
3: I'm not saying he's a liar. He doesn't really understand what he's talking about because 10 million, he said that's on its way. Now he's saying we've got 66 million. We don't have that $66 million. As I said, we haven't even signed the agreement. And if we do sign the agreement, the first payment is due in February next year.
2: Join the conversation. 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
4: Yes, and it's that sort of frustration as a listener that you might be feeling this morning when you listen to two tiers of government trying to figure out where money is to upgrade an essential service like maternity services at your local hospital. That just maybe is why more and more people are paying attention to One Nation. A few text messages coming in here. Can we please stop playing politics? Can the NTG just accept that these upgrades are needed urgently and prioritise this as an emergency funding situation? We've given millions to pig hunting and fisheries. We're not saying there's an issue with that, but, you know, these are mothers and babies crying out for facilities and resources. Asking for a fair go, this texter, maybe you've got some more thoughts on that too this morning, 0487 991057. My name's Fee Poole. I'm filling in for Lara over the next week and a bit. Very nice to have you with us here across Darwin. One of the things we're sort of looking at today is retiring overseas. And I ask this because I heard yesterday that more and more Australians are choosing to retire overseas where maybe the living is a bit cheaper because the cost of living here in Australia is just so intense at the moment. When you've got a superannuation that's being paid out and you're trying to save as much of that as possible and you know, maybe starting to look at Southeast Asian countries becomes more and more attractive, maybe do 6 months over there, come home for 6 months.
5: In Australia, it cost me $10 to open the door of a taxi. Here, it cost me $2 to travel anywhere, basically on Phuket Island. It's just chalk and cheese.
4: That's Australian retiree in Thailand, Peter Stevenson, talking to The World Today about just one of the many factors luring older Australians to make the move offshore. Have you considered retiring overseas? 1300 057 222. I certainly have. My husband and I talk about it all the time. I think Vietnam is on my list. I can just see myself in a nice little apartment in Hanoi, ducking down for some Bung Kwan in the morning, you know, getting my cheap iPad, my iPhones on the street, my fake headphones, my Kathmandu gear that I'll be decked out in, my North Face backpacks straight out of a Vietnamese workshop somewhere, for $5. My egg coffee, my Vietnamese smoothies in the morning, and maybe this is just a dream, but you kind of think that all of that in Australia would cost you 10 times more, wouldn't it? Is it worth thinking about? Have you done it? Do you know a mate that's done it? Does it just sound like a fantasy and the reality is actually something very different? 1300 057 222. If you are considering retiring overseas where the cost of living is cheaper, tell me your story this morning. His Empire of the Sun, this is Walking on a Dream. 105.7 ABC Radio Darwin, Feeple hanging with you on this Thursday morning. It's 8 past 9.

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4: Ah, very good morning. Look, are you looking forward to your retirement? I mean, it's something I say all the time, I've got to be honest. Oh, retired Fee's going to do that. Retired Fee, oh, she's got so much time for pickling. She's got so much time for Pilates. Retired Fee, I don't know, maybe she's going to live in Southeast Asia somewhere, giving up the daily grind, taking it easy, perhaps finding a new hobby, just having all of that lovely time to enjoy yourself. And if you're in that life phase right now, have you been considering retiring overseas? Because retiring in Australia is getting tougher. You might be working longer and maybe you just keep delaying your retirement. Oh, I'll do one more year. I'll do two more years. I've just got to build that super up and up and up. Well, for many Australians, as we're hearing on the ABC, they're choosing to live overseas, Asia or the Pacific, get a few years in a tropical island somewhere. We'll be talking to a couple of these offshorers this morning as they navigate retirement and sort of semi-retired life somewhere else. Mark Cutler recently made the move all the way from Tasmania to Kuala Lumpur, Malaysia. He's a former teacher and actor and now a self-described house husband. Sounds blissful. Mark, good morning.
5: Good morning, Fiona.
4: You did it at the right end, Mark, when the kids were growing up and there were no nappies. Smart choice. Yeah. Good time to become a house husband, Mark.
5: Yeah, and you're not the first.

0: the cementer and nappies is coming back into my life as a plus 70-year-old now, so my kids remind me all the time, is this the paperback dad?
1: You're getting the nappies on the other end. Oh, it's true.
0: No, but we're a long way away from that, don't worry.
1: Yeah, it is the circle of life. Okay, tell us about your decision to move to Kuala Lumpur. You know, it's a slightly different reason. It's not so much because of the cost of living in Australia. Why are you there?
0: Well, basically, I have a partner, wife, who is still active in her work life. So she's taken a job here with Monash University. She's a lecturer. And so it was a chance, though. Nonetheless, it was sort of my retirement came into play. As I said, just turned 72. That was about time I put away all the things that you associate with a working life and just take it easy. So it was a sensible decision in the sense that I'm here as a dependent and can't work anyway. So let's just call it retirement and get around that. As I self-described, the house husband, so supporting my wife in this case. But the advantages of being here are sort of unfolding as I live here for people who might be thinking of doing it. You certainly have an easy way into a society here. It's a multicultural place. English is widely understood, if not always spoken too well, but that's part of the joy. So, yeah, it's a different life, and one that only about 5 months in, I'm continuing to find out about and getting used to.
1: Is the quality of life better because you can afford more things?
0: Yeah, I mean, most things are cheaper, certainly food and, just getting about the city. Yeah, KL Kuala Lumpur is a big city and it's got lovely infrastructure, fast trains, driverless trains too, Fiona, so it's interesting in that sense. But some things, being a Muslim-majority country, are more expensive. Luxury goods are taxed heavily here. And alcohol is through the roof, essentially, compared with Australia, certainly. But there are ways around that. We just come back from a little holiday on Langkawi Island, which is up in the northern Andaman Sea, just near Thailand on the west coast of the Malaysian Peninsula. And it's a duty-free island. And when I say duty-free, it really is. I mean, you buy whiskey, nice whiskey for the equivalent of about $20 for a litre, $20 Aus for a litre. So if you're really into that, you can go and equip yourself and set yourself up at home. But mostly, yes, it's the food and getting around. We don't have a car, so that's a lot cheaper as well. So we live quite well on the 22nd floor of an apartment building with a lovely pool that we swim in every day. It's that sort of lifestyle. And you have to, because every day is 32 and sticky. Darwin's probably used to it, but coming from Tasmania, it's bizarre fitting into that aspect of a new life.
1: Is it giving you an opportunity to save money? Like, are you finding that you are actually spending less than you would if you were in Australia?
0: Well, we're working it out. It's sort of budgeting on the go. My wife, you'd think, well, she's working for an Australian university that has a campus here, but they don't pay you an Australian wage. They pay you the equivalent of the locals, but that's a very good wage for what she does, certainly by Malaysian standards. But it was, in truth, a price net drop from what you were getting in Australia. But it buys more. So, yes, we're still waiting to see our budget, apart from exploring things and doing stuff and spending that little bit extra when we go out for dinner than we probably will in the long run. We'll cook more at home than we do. She's currently, two couple of nights a week. We'll cook at home. The rest will go out. So I think in the long run, though, we will be able to save. That's not the object, though. And for people retiring, it's probably not their objective either. It's to live a comfortable life where your means can support the lifestyle that you want here, and that's a pretty good payoff.
1: How long do you see yourself there for, Mark? I mean, I'm just, in my mind, I'm thinking 5 years, Southeast Asia somewhere, first 5 years of retirement.

0: retirement. Why not?
1: Yeah, and if you've got that home, you'll love it because you're in and you're in for a chunk, but you'll see yourself coming out. We see ourselves going back to Australia. We've got kids back there, and when grandkids eventually come, who knows if that'll motivate us, probably. But at the moment, we see at least a 3-year, 5-year, like my other opportunities to go further afield, but it's just like campus in Italy. So that would always be a dream.
0: Next up, Italy.
1: You're
0: going to need a save for that, Mark.
1: That's true, you see. But I guess the wage that you're going to be getting at that stage might more than compensate for what you need, or hopefully it would anyway. Or, look, I'll live on the smell of an oily rag, an olive oily rag, happily, if we do get to Italy. But, and it's also just psychologically, I think the other aspect that people don't talk about in retiring is just how energising it is. You're in a different culture, in a different community. You don't have a network of friends, so you do have to change your life, and that's both challenging but also very rewarding if you are of the mind to go out and engage and really be fascinated with the life. And, you know, life in a big, bustling Asian city is, it's 80% fantastic.
0: Yeah.
1: And there's 20% that is challenging. But that 20% is only 20%.
0: Mark, really great talking with you this morning. It sounds like all around it's been a growth experience. A growth experience for you, you know, emotionally, and a growth experience for your finances as well, which is terrific. Good on you.
1: Thank you.
0: All the best in Kuala Lumpur.
1: And now that you've got my number, I'll expect you to be coming visiting, you and your husband, just to test the waters, okay?
0: Well, you said it, not me. So, you know, we'll be chatting soon.
1: Okay. See you later.
0: See you, Mark. Didn't invite myself. Did you see that? He invited me first. That's Mark Cutler in Kuala Lumpur, one of the Aussies who are currently living overseas. Do you know anyone else that's doing it? 1300 057 222. This one from Peter. He said, look, Fee, I have a son living in Bali, 2-bedroom house with a pool, cleaned and serviced daily, food home delivered, cost him the same each month to live as my electricity bill does in Darwin. I'm 58 years old, and that is a very attractive choice. I may, you know, make that choice in the not too distant future, says Peter from Berrima. I've got a mate in Bali at the moment, my mate Beaver, who keeps sending me videos of him in various resorts around Bali. He's like, Fee, this one's $27 a night. Oh, it rubs it in. I'm like, that is just so much cheaper than my mortgage. I mean, to live in my house is a lot more than that. So, yeah, looks good. 1300 057 222 if you've been considering it. Okay, so let's have some midnight oil. This is Short Memory. On the other side of this, last night was Vinny's big CEO sleepout. We'll find out how it went.

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2: Good morning. Now, walking around Darwin, I certainly have seen a lot of homeless people and unhoused people, but hearing this statistic, I was like, really? Whoa, that's a lot. NT has 12 times as many homeless and unhoused people as the national average, 12 times. And honestly, with the cost of living where it's at right now, I think there's a lot of people in desperate situations, and more Territorians are certainly reaching out. The Vinnie's CEO Sleepout is on tonight. It's on at the Fanny Bay Jail, raising money to combat homelessness. Let's say hi to Rob Ludder. He's the CEO of Vinnie's NT. G'day, Rob.
3: Hi, Fee. How are you?
2: Very good. What's the scene for tonight?
3: We're very active getting preparations done for the CEO Sleepout. We have 39 people joining us tonight. They range from community leaders to people in education, business, government, hospitality. So we've got a good group of people going to sleep out rough tonight.
2: What do you think they'll learn tonight? What's the purpose of it?
3: Our clients coming in, and they'll talk to them about being homeless. So they'll learn about that. They'll experience just what it feels like to be homeless just for one night. Obviously, they'll only just get a taste, but there are people out there right now that are sleeping rough, that have been homeless for weeks, months and years.
2: Yeah. How much money are you hoping to raise tonight?
3: Yep, so our aim is $100,000. We currently, as it sits this morning, I had a quick look, we're at $76,000, so we're getting there, and I'm pretty confident we will crack that $100,000, and that money will go directly towards homeless people and our support services for homeless people in Northern Territory.
2: All right, I've got a strategy for you. How about around 4 a.m. this morning, like tomorrow morning?
3: Yes.
2: Whisper in their ears as they're lying there asleep, finally having just fallen asleep, and go and whisper in every one of their ears, another 20,000. Another 20,000.
3: I don't think they appreciate it, but that's okay. Yes.
2: What are you hoping to do with 100,000?
3: Yep. So obviously we have current funding that we use for our homeless support. We also do emergency relief. We do transitional housing. We do outreach and crisis and natural disaster support as well. So that money will go primarily to our homeless support services and emergency relief and housing and outreach.
2: I have wondered that. You know, sometimes I'm a pretty early starter. I'll be walking to work and I'll see, you know, homeless people sleeping in the streets of Darwin.
3: Yeah.
2: Would there be a place for them if they chose? Like, would they be able to get a bed that night, or is it just not possible?
3: No, it's not possible. The numbers in Darwin are just astronomical. There's waiting lists for emergency accommodation. We ourselves have accommodation, and we have a waiting list of a year. So there's the need is greater than the facilities that are available. And we touch upon, well, there's 13,000 Territorians that are homeless. That's more than WA. That's more than South Australia. These numbers are huge.
2: And what if you're just in town for a couple of nights? What are your options there if you can't afford a hotel room? What are your options?
3: A lot of people sleep rough because there's nothing available for them. There's waiting lists no matter where you go. There is short-term accommodation at Batten Road, but that's full as well. And, so really there's very little options apart from going to a hotel or motel, and a lot of people cannot afford that.
2: We're about to go to the headlines, but just before we go, Rob, is someone feeding people? Like, is there a food?